0: winning hundreds of local council seats. No formal leadership challenge has been triggered. Pushback from residents of Pegasus, north of Christchurch, as the town's golf course is prepared for housing. The 18-hole course has been bought by property developer Wolfbrook Property, who plan to rezone the land to build homes. Locals have still played there and paid for a greenkeeper, despite the course closing in March when its previous owners went into liquidation. Resident Brett Esler says the course is a valuable green space in a rapidly growing area. He says there are already many subdivisions and more should be put up on clear land if needed. Could we breed sheep to be more climate friendly? New Zealand researchers are answering that question and aiming to get uptake of low emission sheep genetics. The Cool Sheep program allows farmers to select low methane rams for breeding in the same way they can pick out other genetic traits. Rollout's going forward with a joint $1.2 million investment from government agencies and industry bodies. Ag Emissions Centre Executive Director Naomi Parker says they want to give farmers the confidence to adopt this.
1: We have definitely been a leader in that space. Lots of other countries are looking at it now as well.
0: A Christchurch-based sports mentoring program is showing that early intervention through sport can reshape the futures of New Zealand's most at-risk children. Ho Motuhake Sports Trust spends 5 years working with kids aged between 7 to 12, referred to them by social agencies. They've provided more than 8,000 sports sessions, with parents noticing 97% rise in their child's confidence and engagement at school. Rata Foundation's Sandy Van Hagenen says it's amazing watching their growth.
2: All our young people have experienced significant trauma in their lives, and it's a beautiful thing to see what incredible fine young men that they have grown up to be.
0: Auckland University's developed a new tool to help health providers work out if an older person's experiencing elder abuse. About 11 cases of elder abuse are reported to services each day, and the World Health Organization estimates 1 in 6 older people experience mistreatment every year. Team lead Kathy Perry says many older people don't want to report abuse from loved ones. She says their assessment tool will help both victims and health providers work out whether something is okay or not okay.
3: Often they have been living in this situation for quite some time before they come to a provider for support.
4: To News Talk ZB Sport, good afternoon, and to the PGA Championship Major in Pennsylvania. World number 87, Alex Smalley, has the lead after 3 rounds at the Aronimink Golf Course layout, continuing to challenge the world's best, as you heard there on Sky Sport. The little-known American, who's never won on the PGA Tour in 140 starts, has carded a 2-under par 68 to be 2 shots clear at 6-under overall. John Rahm is part of a 5-strong group who are 2 shots back at 4-under, while Rory McIlroy and Xander Schauffele lurk at 3-under. Kiwi's Daniel Hillier is at even par, and Ryan Fox is 2 over for the tournament. Meanwhile, Lydia Ko is 4th after the penultimate day of the LPGA event in New Jersey. She's carded a 1-under par 3rd round to be 6-under overall, 5 back of leader Lottie Woad, who has a 3-shot buffer. Golf coverage with Crown, there's nothing like a Crown forklift. A winning farewell to one-day international cricket for White Ferns batter Susie Bates. New Zealand have beaten England by 17 runs in a rain-affected final match of their series in Cardiff. Captain Neelie Kerr says the cricket gods shone for what was Bates' 184th and last game in the format.
5: The amount of runs you scored, the stats speak for themselves, but I always say we're the lucky ones who get to see the impact she has on the group and the changing room. You look at the White Ferns now, every player growing up looked up to Susie.
4: New Zealand and England now move into a 3-match T20 series starting in Derby on Thursday. A 20th trophy as manager of the Manchester City football side for Pep Guardiola. They've lifted the FA Cup for the first time since 2023 with a 1-0 victory over Chelsea in the final at Wembley. I'm Elliot Smith. That's News Talk ZB News and Sport with Sanderson Vitamins from Woolworths Pharmacies around New Zealand. It is 5 after midday. Jason Pine is next.
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7: I can understand why people living at Pegasus north of Christchurch are upset about the golf course there being sold to a large property developer. 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But at the same time, how long can anyone expect the area they live in to stay the same?
8: The Mental Health Foundation says bullying is often subtle, including overloading staff with work.
7: Overloading staff with work is bullying? Because sometimes giving more work to one person is a demonstration of how much you respect them.
8: Yeah, but you're trusted to be able to get the job done.
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9: Let's have a look at the Met Service forecast for Christchurch for the rest of our Sunday. It's going to stay nice and fine. We've got a little bit of cloud creeping in tonight. Northeasterlies later on today too. Going to be nippy overnight. Just 1 degree, rug up nice and warm, and a chilly start tomorrow morning. But we will be rewarded with a nice, fine blue sky day. Northeasterlies in a high of 13 degrees. Even chillier overnight Monday night. It'll go down to zero. And looking ahead to Tuesday, long let this fine weather continue. Fine weather, northeasterlies, they'll die out in the morning. 12 degrees is going to be our expected high.
6: 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Welcome to Brisbane. 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
12: Oh, that's the kind of show intro that gets the blood pumping. Kia ora, good afternoon from Brisbane. Welcome to Weekend Sport on Newstalk ZB on the third and final day of the NRL's Magic Round, Rugby League's biggest festival weekend. After two huge days of wall-to-wall action, we're set for one last blockbuster schedule to wrap up Magic Round. The atmosphere has been unbelievable here in Brisbane. Fans from every club packing the city, turning Suncorp Stadium into the centre of the rugby league world. And for Warriors fans, today is the day their side takes on the hometown side, the Brisbane Broncos, in the headline clash of the weekend. The Warriors looking to spoil the party in front of a massive crowd. The Broncos will be desperate to deliver for their fans on the final day of this showcase event. We are live from Brisbane as Magic Round comes to a close. No better way to wrap the weekend than the Warriors against the Broncos this afternoon. Head coach Andrew Webster is on the show after one. Warriors CEO Cam George with us this hour. Brent Tate standing by to lead us off shortly. And Warriors icon Mark Tukey is on the show after 2 o'clock as well. I've just checked the odds. The Warriors are favourites. Really keen to read your pulse on this afternoon. Lines of communication open all afternoon. Going to chat a bit of A-League football as well. Auckland FC are going to host the A-League Men's Grand Final. What an occasion that'll be at Go Media. More on that a bit later on. Super Rugby as well. The Hurricanes and Chiefs remain on what looks like a collision course in the Grand Final next month. As always, plenty of time for your calls and contributions. Lines of communication open all afternoon. 0800 80 10 80 9292 for your text messages. 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
12: Leading us off today, a man who enjoyed an outstanding NRL career that spanned more than a decade, Queensland and state of origin, Australia at international level, and starring for three different clubs across one of the game's most successful eras, a premiership winner with the Broncos, a fan favourite during his time with the Warriors, and later a key figure in the early years of the North Queensland Cowboys. He built a reputation as one of the toughest and most reliable players in the game. 23 state of origin matches for Queensland. He wore the green and gold for Australia and gave Warriors fans plenty to cheer about during his three seasons in Auckland. Great to have him with us during Magic Round. Brent Tate, how are you, mate?
13: Oh, I'm really well, mate. How are you?
12: Very, very good. A distinguished career, as I say, with the Broncos, the Warriors, the Cowboys. Can I just zoom in, though, on those seasons? What stands out most from your time with the Warriors?
11: Oh, mate, I absolutely loved playing for the Warriors, mate. I always look back on it and really fond memories, mate. I went from playing at Brisbane, which was the most professional club, you know, in the league, and then I go to the Warriors, mate, and then all of a sudden you learn about family and brotherhood and mateship on a completely different level with a different culture with the Kiwi boys, and, mate, I absolutely thrived in it and loved it. And the club was amazing to me and my time over there. And, mate, I always say that I would have stayed there longer if I had been, you know, a few years younger. I would have extended my time at the Warriors because it was just such a great place to play footy and live. And yeah, unfortunately, mate, you know, a decision long term, I guess future wise, I had to make a call, but it was a really difficult one because, as I said, I loved being there and playing at the club. It was a wonderful place to be.
12: Oh, we just loved having you here at all, Brent. And look, I just wanted to ask you about the circumstances around you arriving at the Warriors. You're a State of Origin star, Kangaroos player, right in your prime. How on earth did we get you across?
11: Oh, mate, I guess I'm such a passionate Queenslander, I had no desire to go and live in New South Wales. So, mate, I flew across the ditch. And, you know, it's funny, my son's got a Kiwi passport. And again, I'm a staunch Aussie, but, you know, I guess the thing that got my head around him having a Kiwi passport is that he wasn't born in New South Wales, so I could sleep a lot better at night, mate. So that's how passionate I am as a Queenslander. But yeah, look, my brother-in-law obviously was playing over there, Pricey, and mate, he sold the dream of you know what it meant to play for the Kiwis and live in New Zealand and play for the Warriors. And to be honest, I'm so glad I listened to him because it's, you know, when you look back on your career, mate, it's 3 years of my life that I look back with really fond memories of being at that place. And as I said, I would have loved to have stayed longer, but it wasn't meant to be. But yeah, it's just a great place to come and play.
12: You mentioned in your earlier answer about the brotherhood and the family side of the Warriors as a club. They do have a unique identity. As an Australian coming into that environment, what struck you most about the club and also its connection to its fans?
11: Well, mate, I always say playing in front of 8,000 or 12,000 people at Mount Smart, which is a completely different to these days with the sellouts that I get at that place nearly every week. Mate, it's probably my second favourite ground to play at instead of Suncorp Stadium on Origin night. So, you know, just the passion that they have, as you said, there is a real connection to the people. I think obviously it's the only footy team in the country. So, you know, when I was there, mate, the turn from, I guess, the popularity from rugby to, you know, the league was starting to happen, but obviously now we're seeing it in full swing. And, you know, some of the most passionate fans, like this afternoon, that place will be absolutely rocking. It'll nearly be full, I'd imagine. Probably the best atmosphere of the weekend will be, you know, that Warriors-Bronx game. So, yeah, mate, it's good fans, good people, good country, great club.
12: You mentioned Steve Price, of course, some other iconic Warriors figures in the teams that you played in, the likes of Simon Mannering, Stacey Jones and others. Who were the teammates at the club who made the biggest impression on you?
11: Oh, mate, I think, to be honest, I fell in love with all of the players because, yeah, especially the Kiwi boys, mate. You know, as I said, I'd gone from Brisbane where, you know, it's the most professional club you play at. You come to the Warriors and, mate, you know, we were having to fill up our own ice bars and all that sort of stuff where in Brisbane that stuff was just, it was a given. It just happened. So, you know, it was a bit of a culture shock for me. But, mate, just being around the Kiwi boys and understanding how strong that brotherhood bond is between those guys. And, if, you know, as an Aussie coming over, if you allow yourself to buy into it and accept it and be part of it, mate, it's just such a beautiful place to be. And I absolutely thrived in that environment. And, yeah, I guess looking back now at my time, you know, I got to play with Ruben, Stacey, Simon Mannering. Lance Ohio was a great guy and a great competitor and loved playing with him. So, you know, Manu Vatavai is probably the best winger I ever played with. Mate, Jerome Rapati, probably the most talented player I'd ever come across. So, I mean, I could sit here and talk for days about the different players and the different impacts that it all had. But, mate, it was just a wonderful place to be playing footy.
12: Well, let's fast forward to the present day. The current Warriors team, 2026, they've had a really good start to the season. What do you make of the job Andrew Webster's done in building the side into what looks to be a genuine contender this year?
11: Yeah, well, mate, I think if you, not only Andrew Webster, but I think Cam George made it, because, you know, at the end of the day, it starts at the front office. And I think, obviously, there's a really good management in place. And then, you know, top that off with a really good coach in Andrew Webster, who's done a fantastic job. And, mate, I think, you know, the biggest thing for me is there's a lot of young guys that Webby's brought through. And, mate, they're becoming, you know, not just solid first graders, but superstars in the game. And, you know, I look at someone like a Tanner Boyd, who's been around for a long time, but under, you know, Webby's tutelage, just now become a really consistent, good first grader week in and week out in a really difficult position. So for me, mate, I think, you know, him bringing these young guys through, turning them into good, solid first graders and superstars, I mean, that's the greatest compliment you can give a coach. And Webby's done that with so many players in that side this year. So that they are

0: the radar a little bit. But, mate, you know, they're certainly, if they keep improving each week and, you know, comes final time, you know, that they're a team you'd be worried about playing, that's for sure.
1: Yeah, you mentioned before about today's atmosphere. It's going to be absolutely epic there at Suncorp today. It feels like a massive game for a number of reasons. I mean, you represented both of these sides. How do you see this matchup? And is it the kind of game that tells us a bit about the Warriors and whether they are genuine premiership material this year?
0: It's such a funny comp at the moment. I mean, anyone can beat anyone on any given day. I mean, you look at the Cowboys last night beating the Roosters under... when you'd put Denelli the house on the Rooster to win it, when you look at the teams on paper and who they had out and form lines and all that sort of stuff. But look, I with the injuries that the Brisbane have got, you would think that the Warriors could get the job done today. But, you know, one thing Madge has done with Brisbane is he's galvanised that group as well. And you know, the injury toll that they've got, he's been able to get them playing, you know, pretty well week in and week out. And you've got to play well to beat Brisbane in, you know, 25-26. So... look, mate, it'll be a big game. It'll be a big atmosphere. For some reason, mate, the Warriors always get up against Brisbane. It's just, I don't know, when I played at the Warriors, you could feel it was just a little bit different when you come up against the Broncos. So no doubt they'll, you know, that feeling's still strong. And but when they run out today and, you know, it's a full house, all the players will get a real understanding that it's going to be a big game anyway. So, yeah, I'd expect the Warriors to get the job done today, but, mate, you just never know.
1: All right, just to finish, Brent, Magic Round, it's become one of the standout events on the NRL calendar, like all roads lead to Caxton Street this afternoon. Do you wish something like this had been around when you were playing?
0: Oh, definitely, mate. I was down there Friday. I had to come home Saturday, but, mate, I left very reluctantly because, you know, anywhere you went, there's people in bars having a great time, you know, just enjoying the atmosphere, and they've all got their jerseys on supporting their clubs. And, mate, I just think it's one of the best concepts. And, yeah, look, I'd be so jealous of those guys running out there this afternoon because it'll be a pumping atmosphere. And, mate, it'll be a big game. It really will be, mate. Regardless if it's just a club game, the atmosphere will lift it to another level. So, yeah, very, very, very jealous and envious of the guys playing in Magic Round. It's a wonderful concept.
1: Brent, really appreciate you taking the time to chat to us. You're fondly remembered for your time at the Warriors, mate. Thanks for taking the time for a chat this afternoon and enjoy the Broncos Warriors as your two former clubs go head-to-head.
0: Oh, certainly will, mate. I'll be tuning in for sure. Thank you very much.
1: No, thank you, Brent. Brent Tate there joining us on Weekend Sport for Magic Round. One of the toughest competitors going around. Interesting to hear him say there that he would have liked to stay for longer. I get the feeling that's probably the case with a lot of people who come to the Warriors, that they do, you know, maybe they come with perhaps limited expectations, but when they arrive, they say, man, this is a place I want to be. CEO Cam George going to join us later this hour, but let's zero in on this game this afternoon. Let's try and unpick this. 0800 80 10 80. In fact, let's not delve too deeply into it. You can if you like. But I'm really keen to have your levels of confidence, of optimism, cautious optimism or full-blown confidence, and your areas of perhaps concern and worry. This feels like the biggest test of the season so far for the Warriors. They've built real momentum in 2026, but taking on the Brisbane Broncos at Suncorp in front of a Magic Round crowd this afternoon is a very, very different challenge. The Warriors haven't beaten the Broncos in Brisbane since 2018. But you ask yourself, why can't they do it this afternoon? They've been one of the strongest sides in the opening third of the season. And much as there will be a pro Broncos crowd there, there will also be a massive Warriors presence. And as someone said to me on Friday night, everyone who is not a Broncos fan will be cheering for the Warriors today because there are supporters from all 17 NRL clubs here. And even though their team might have played on Friday or Saturday, most people, or a lot of them anyway, buy a three-day pass. So they'll be there this afternoon. And from a neutral's point of view, Broncos v Warriors is the best game. So it'll be packed there this afternoon, yes, with a lot of Broncos fans and with a lot of Warriors fans. And as I say, with a lot of fans from other teams, and they will be cheering for the Warriors. This game feels like a measuring stick against the defending premiers on one of the biggest stages of the year. Beating Brisbane away in Magic Round would be

0: the sort of statement that gets the rest of the competition taking serious notice. And more importantly, perhaps it would get us believing in this team and what they might achieve. Yes, you look down the road a little bit, and I think it's about three or four games away when we play the Panthers just after the next bye. So it's Broncos today, Dragons away next week, then another bye, and then the Panthers away. That, I'm sure, is the game that everybody's saying, okay, well, that will be the yardstick. That'll be the one. But this afternoon, I think, is just as important. One issue for the Warriors is that the Broncos are coming off the back of back-to-back defeats, including a humbling at the hands of Manly last weekend, 32-4. The four's almost as bad as the 32. They'll be absolutely desperate to put that right. The last thing they want is a third straight defeat during Magic Round in front of a packed house. Let's not forget, they're the defending champions. They'll be out to prove they're still a good team after a patchy start. And they are a good team. Reece Walsh, the returning Adam Reynolds, Ezra Mam in the halves. But we are a good side as well. Let's not shy away from that. Four straight wins before the bye last weekend. Second on the table, the chance to go joint top on points with the Panthers if they win today. Couple of keys for the Warriors before we go to the lines. A good start. When this game kicks off, it'll be fever pitch at Suncorp. So take the Broncos part of the crowd out of the equation and make their own fans a big part of the equation. Score early, defend well early, and then the crowd will play their part. And do the grunt work through the middle. Big afternoons ahead for James Fisher-Harris, Mitch Barnett, plus the outstanding Jackson Ford off the interchange. And then get it wide to our hyphenated wingers, Dallin Watini-Zelezniak and Alofiana Khan-Pereira, and another massive game for Tanner Boyd today. At the end of a week where the club went all in on Tanner Boyd and were willing to say goodbye to Luke Metcalf, it is his chance to show us exactly why they have done that. 0800 80 10 80 is our number. 1223. Lyle, hi mate.
1: Yeah, g'day, mate. I think it'll be possibly a golden point game, a toss of the coin. Brisbane, as you said, are going to be very desperate not to have three on the trot. But obviously the Warriors won't lack for support. There's a suburb called Upper Coomera, which is about 10 minutes north of where, or 15 minutes north of where I'm standing at the moment, right? And the Aussies call it Greater Western Auckland or Greater Western Rotorua. One of my Australian workmates, right, lives in a street. There's 34 houses in the street, and 32 of them are occupied by Kiwi families. To give you an example, and Logan, well, you've got South Auckland, we've got Logan. The Warriors have got an academy out there. But I think now that they've put this Metcalf thing behind them, and he's going to go to St. George, and good luck to him. I think he's thrown his toys out of the cot, but that's another story. They'll be settled. I think they really want a good start, though. It's imperative for the Warriors to win it. I think they've got to get off to a good start. They don't have to run out to a lead, but they have to assert early dominance and, you know, make a statement, because the crowd will be going right off from the get-go.
0: Oh, look, I just can't imagine the crowd there this afternoon. You know, it's been full-ish for the last 2 days, but I think, you know, if you've got a ticket to this to Magic Round and you looked at it and you said, right, what is one game I will not miss? It's this one, isn't it? Of course, Broncos and Warriors fans, but I think all fans, this is the best game of the round.
1: Yeah, I think so. Well, I was hoping me South Sydney sides would be the best, but Dolphins played well, but not as good as South Sydney, were pathetic.
0: So yeah, they weren't good, were they? They weren't. I watched that. They weren't good, were they, Souths? I mean, you're right. The Dolphins were okay, but yeah.
1: I'll put it this way, mate. It's that, okay, the South Sydney, some of the boys went walkabout. You're probably not allowed to say that anymore nowadays, but I just have. But, yeah, they went side to side too much and not enough direct, but they're hot and cold. Uncle Wayne's going to have a serious talk to them, I think.
0: Good on you, Lyle. Always good chatting, mate. Speaking of Logan, Mark Tukey's living there at the moment. He's involved in that Warriors Academy that you just talked about there. He's on the show after 2 o'clock, so I'm sure you'll enjoy hearing from Mark Tukey. 1226 0800 80 1080. Pony, I think it's going to be 50-50 support at the stadium. There's so many Kiwis over there. Marsha, dead right. There are Kiwis everywhere. Grant, Frank, hold there. Got to get a breakaway. Spare line if you want to jump aboard. 0800 80 10 80 or fire your thoughts through on text 9292. Weekend Sport is live from Brisbane. We're back in a mo.
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0: News Talk ZB and Weekend Sport, yes, live from Magic Round in Brisbane. How do you fancy our chances this afternoon, Grant?
1: Well, Piney, first off, I'll say I think when the Broncos score, Brent Tate will be jumping up cheering. And when the Warriors score, he'll be jumping up cheering as well. Like maybe he'll be hoping for a draw.
0: Yeah, maybe that's the secret. If you don't have an allegiance either way, you're not going to be disappointed either way. I get the feeling that if you really ask Brent Tate, he'd probably be cheering for the Broncos. I mean, he's such a proud Queenslander, but it's clear he's got major affection for the Warriors as well.
1: Yeah, and of course, there is that old saying, well, not so old, maybe it's increased even more nowadays, that Brisbane is the third largest New Zealand town behind Auckland and Christchurch.
0: A lot of Kiwis here, Grant. A lot of Kiwis here.
1: Yeah, and I have to say, I'm actually more excited about this. Well, this is the game I'm most excited about all season. I mean, obviously, I look forward to all the other games, but just you got the Magic Round magic, if you like, happening. And, we always have good games against Brisbane, win, lose, or draw. And Andrew Webster's got the Warriors. He's very sort of quiet coach, unlike some coaches who just about throw something through the window of the coach's box every time their team does something wrong. But he's clearly got away with the players and with tactics and so on. And I think the Warriors, I won't use that saying, I won't even say it, you know the one I'm talking about, but I think the Warriors is looking more stable this year than I can remember. So I'm really looking forward to tonight's game.
0: Yeah, so am I, Grant. Good on you, mate. Thanks for calling in with your thoughts. Yeah, I think that's a good word, actually, stable. They have looked stable, secure. You know, in past years, perhaps they have been a little bit erratic. And you look at some of the games they've had, and you know, and I thought this over the last couple of years as well. So maybe this isn't, you know, very indicative, but the Warriors have won games this year that they would perhaps have lost in the past. But there have been some key wins. I mean, the win over the Storm, for example, we may well look back at the end of the season and say that win over the Storm was a real turning point. It was the start of what is currently a 4-game winning streak off the back of losses to the Tigers and the Sharks. You know, the Storm, you know, the Warriors bogey team for so long, and yet they went and beat them. So that's the kind of game, I guess, that might define seasons. And I get the feeling this afternoon could be the same. Of course, if they were to lose the game, then I would hope that it wasn't season defining. But I don't know. It just feels as though there's something special brewing at the Warriors in 2026. Hello, Frank.
10: Hello, Piney. If you look at the horizon, is that a black cloud or is that a flock of swallows?
0: Well, I'll tell you what, there's no black clouds in Brisbane, I can report, Frank. It's all sunshine and smiles over here. What about at your place?
10: Yeah, all sunshine over here, but it's very chilly, though. This team, I've got it in the pairs that we've got. We've got Zelzenek and Pereira up there, the flying wingers. Pereira, I think that's his name. He's the star. He's our new star. We've got Tanya Boyd and Harris DeVita. Those pairing there, brilliant pairing. Another brilliant pairing are the Wrecking Boys, Balls, Halasima and Vaimanga. Look at our interchange bench this afternoon. Look, Jackson Ford, Timara Martin, Luke Hansen. God, it just goes on and on, mate. We've got an unbelievable pack of stars out there, and I just hope they click this afternoon. Also in the wings, we haven't seen much of Jet Cleary yet. I mean, and of course, the one thing that did sort of worry me about it is the Luke Metcalf. When you're talking to Andrew Webster, I can never understand why he didn't play him to get him match fit into our second team, into the New South Wales Cup team. He brought them into our main team, and of course, what happened? We lost the two games that he was in. But I just felt that I just felt that he needed to match fit, and he needed to come in off the second team. But anyway,
0: I just think the temptation to see what the Metcalf-Boyd halves combination would be like was too strong to resist. That's how it feels to me. You're right. I mean, not many players come straight back in off a large injury or a long injury break, as Luke Metcalf had, ahead of schedule by 2 or 3 weeks without having any rugby league. I agree. And I think maybe if they had their time again, they would, they'd perhaps give him a couple of games in reserve grade. That might be where he plays the majority of his rugby league for the rest of the season now, unless injury intervenes. But yeah, I just think the temptation was too strong. They wanted to see what the Boyd Metcalf combo might be like. It didn't work out, and now we know it's not going to work out because Luke Metcalf doesn't want to play six. So yeah, I guess you live and learn, don't you?
10: Yeah, Mick, just one thing. I just feel that with the team we've got, I think we can round up these Broncos and shut the gate on them. But sport being sport, I mean, look at yesterday. Who would have thought that the Roosters would have got beaten by the Cowboys? So, but it's going to be a great match. And I'm looking forward to it, and I'm sure you are. And I envy you being over there.
0: Thanks, Frank. I'll think of you when the teams run out, mate, and all of the other Warriors fans who'll be tuned in from around the place. Always good to chat to you, mate. Thanks for taking the time to call in. Mark, hi, mate.
11: Hey, Piney. I think we've got to try and contain their backs. I've probably got a better back line up than we have, but, you know, our strength lies in our forwards, and, you know, Payne Haas isn't there, so you've got to give an edge to our forwards. But I think probably from a punter's perspective, which I am, and very low-key sort of way, I think it's probably pretty even, actually. I think, the Warriors, I don't know whether they'd be favourites complete favourites. But, yeah, I just think given our bench, you know, Ford's coming off the bench, which, you know, most teams would like that luxury. So, yeah, I just think we're going to win it in the Fords. And if they're going to win it, they're going to win it in their backs with, obviously, you know, one of the stars of the game in Reece Walsh.
0: Yeah, and that's the thing, Mark. I mean, it's quite – it's one possible scenario is that the Broncos win the game. You know, they're not – it's not – it's absolutely not much more than a flip of a coin. Yes, the Warriors are probably favourite, which is really interesting given it's over here, but they're probably favourite because of their recent form. You know, they've won their last four. The Broncos have lost their last two. They're starting to stumble – well, not starting to stumble. They've had a very inconsistent season. Played 10, won 5, lost 5. That's – you know, that speaks of an inconsistent – first 10 matches, but it is not beyond the realms of possibility the Broncos will lift and win the game this afternoon. But I think it'll be absolutely intriguing contest.
11: Yeah, and I mean, they've been devastated with injuries. I don't think there's another team probably in the comp that's had, you know, more injuries than them at the moment. And I think that's the key to the Warriors is the depth at the moment. You know, the players that Webby's leaving, not even in the starting or reserves, you know, they've still got some pretty good players. Do you know what's happened to Chance Nicholls-Klutzak? Is he just not getting picked or something?
0: No, he's. I think I heard Andrew Webster say during the week that he is back in contention for the next game, I think. Next week, I think he's due back. So, yeah, no, he's, he's not that far away. So, yeah, I think when available, he'll be in the mix again.
11: Well, up the wires.
0: Up the wires indeed, Mark. Always good to chat to you. 0800 80 10 80 is our number. 9292 for your text messages. Sharon says, great to hear all the old fans ringing up, demonstrating the depth of passion and support for the Warriors. Yeah, there's no one type of Warriors fan I've discovered. I think I knew that anyway, and it's probably self-evident. But being over in Brisbane, there's no one type of Warriors fan. You know, you'll see families in Warriors shirts. You'll see groups of friends. You'll see couples. You'll see grandparents and their grandkids all decked out in Warriors gear. The Warriors have a pop-up store here in Brisbane, which they've been operating over the last 4 or 5 days. And I was down there on Friday, and the line of people just demonstrated the point. There were all sorts of different people in the line. And I also think that there were fans of other teams apart from the Broncos getting a Warriors shirt to wear today. That's what it felt like to me. I saw people in the line who had other shirts on, queuing up for the Warriors pop-up store. So I reckon, yeah, it's everybody against the Broncos this afternoon. I'm not sure there'll be too many neutrals cheering for the Broncos at Suncorp this afternoon. 21 away from one. We'll take a break. Come back. Cam George, CEO of the Warriors, going to join us shortly. Still time to chat, though. 0800 80 10 80.
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18: Is Luxon putting his vote share ahead of New Zealand's need to bring in the workers that we know we need to bring in? 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
20: 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The very same people who did the damage are still there waiting for another crack.
21: 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It's Weekend Sport with Jason Pine on your home of sport, News Talk ZB.
0: 18 away from one, a couple of texts. What's happened to Rocco Berry? He is due back next week, I understand. He has recovered almost from that shoulder injury, so Rocco Berry won't be too far away. And Mark says, looking forward to a Warriors win and then a Panthers loss to the Dragons. Yeah, that second thing doesn't seem as likely, Mark, but we can always hope, I guess. Warriors CEO Cam George is with us. How good seeing so many Warriors shirts around Brisbane, Cam. How have the last few days been for you?
22: Yeah, very busy, mate. But yeah, it's great to be in southeast Queensland, obviously Brisbane, and see so much support for our footy club. Makes you really proud to be a part of it. And I know the boys will really feed off it today. So looking forward to it.
0: The Warriors have built such a strong connection with your fan base over several seasons now. But how much does a weekend like this reinforce that the club has become a team for all Kiwis, not just Auckland-based fans?
22: Yeah, we represent everyone. Anyone that's connected to New Zealand in particular and live over here and have done so for many years, we want them to feel part of our jumper. And I genuinely believe that that's grown and grown year on year. And we do a great job as a club, players and staff across the board to really engage. And doesn't matter, you know, whether you live or where you live, if you know, you are connected to New Zealand, this is your team, and we want to make you proud.
0: A real festival atmosphere around Brisbane all weekend. As someone involved deeply in the game, how much value is there in the NRL taking the game out of the traditional weekly format and creating this kind of spectacle across a weekend and doing it year on year on year?
22: It's important. I'm just standing here outside our hotel, and the thing that is what the NRL are looking at and should be looking at, and us as clubs are looking at, is the amount of families and kids that are here celebrating rugby league for the weekend. Now, I'm looking at three very young kids in front of me. One's got a Broncos jumper on, a Storm jumper on, and a St. George jumper on. They're all part of the same family. Like, how awesome is that, that they're all come to one location to watch their teams play? And, you know, that's the generational shift our game's making. And, you know, winning at the moment, and the Warriors are playing a massive, massive part in that. And, yeah, we're very proud to be a part of it.
0: Game day aside, what sort of opportunities does Magic Round create for the likes of yourself and the other CEOs to get together and have a yarn about a few things?
22: Well, during the course of the week, yeah, it's built up where there's CEO conferences and marketing and commercial and all of the different departments, if you like, you know, come together and talk about the challenges and as a team, as a game, how do we improve across the board? And so there's a lot of benefits in that way. And look, it's just really, I feel like it's just a really good thing for the game in general, because everyone connects, everyone promotes it, and everyone really enjoys it. And yes, we're here to win. That's the most important part for our footy club. But at the same time, you know, the likes of putting up a pop-up store in Queenstown Mall, Queen Street Mall, and stuff like that is innovative and great. So the club does benefit, and we benefit across the week.
0: How's the general feel at the moment about the expansion with the Perth Bears coming on board next year, then the PNG side? Everything on track, and how's the general feel around the next bracket of expansion for the NRL?
22: Well, it was discussed at length during the course of the week, and look, there's there's clearly some challenges around the, I suppose, the depth or the quality that we're going from 17 teams to 18 teams to 19 teams in the next 2 years. And the reality is that's another 100-odd players being spread across two new clubs. So the integrity of the competition, we've got to try and maintain it at such a high level. And, you know, Perth have only got a very short runway into the competition. They've only had 12 months and now down within 6 months, and they've got 18 players signed. So they need probably another 20 players to get there, and it's just not easy to do. You know, there's only so many players who can play so many positions. So I think everyone's starting to think we've got to step in and help where we can to try and make sure that when they start the competition, they're going to be as strong and as competitive as possible. I'm not just talking about Perth, but any new team. And as a game, we're responsible for that. So it's easier said than done, mate.
0: Interesting week for the Warriors as well. We've got Andrew Webster on the radio after 1 o'clock, and I'll chat to him about this. But the Luke Metcalf situation, how do you reflect on how that's played out across the week?
22: I think it's played out as we wanted it to, very efficient, very quick. We didn't want to be a circus and a media story for, you know, days and days and days. Luke knew that. You know, when he sat down and spoke to us and, you know, asked a question about exploring other options, you know, my job as part of the club is to find a solution and protect our club as quick as we can. And I, after talking to Webby, it was like, okay, we'll grant you permission. We're not going to be here for weeks and weeks reading about it. Go and get the job done, get back. And, you know, it's all been done very quickly, which we appreciate. And we're drawing a line and moved on. We respect Luke. We love Luke at the club for the rest of the year. And he'll play his part at some stage, no doubt. And he knows that. And, I'm just glad that for everyone's sake, we're not here for 2, 3, 4 weeks reading about it. It's said and done now, we move on.
0: Yeah, and that is the quickest way of moving on, is to grant the release. But was there any temptation to say, you know what, you're contracted to us, we want you to honour that contract? Was that part of the discussion too?
22: Not in those exact words, but, you know, we would have liked to have seen that and heard that, but at the end of the day, that's not what was requested. So, as I said, you can sit there, you can bash your head against a brick wall, you can try and swing people's feelings around, you can try and change things. However, or you can just get on with it and put solutions in place, and that's what we've done, and that's in the best interest of our footy club. You know, it's not our first rodeo in these circumstances, but at the end of the day, my experience is the quicker you draw a line, move on one way or the other, whether they stay or go, that's the best thing for the club, not let it just go on for weeks and weeks and try and have that, you know, that argument, if you like, or debate to try and swing their feelings around.
0: Indeed. Thanks for the clarity there. Just before you go, what are we, about three and a bit hours away from kickoff? So what are the next 3 hours hold for you? Are you, and where do you watch from? Are you able to get down in the fans, or do you have to stay up in the corporate areas?
22: I'll be everywhere. I've just been down to the mall. Have a look at the shop, and then I'll head up to Caxton Street soon and just stroll through and have a beer with a few people, and mate, I'll get to the ground, and yeah, I'll try and find some quiet spots where I can, but it'll be pretty loud there today. And mate, I'm like a cat in a hot tin roof today, let me tell you. So I just want to win so badly for our fans, and it's going to be a big day, big game. And hopefully I just find a good little spot I can, yeah, watch.
0: Fantastic. Text through here. Please tell Cam that even in Invercargill, we feel connected to the Warriors. So there you go, mate. Enjoy your afternoon. Good to chat as always.
22: Thanks, Piney. See you, mate.
0: Cheers, mate. Bye. Take it easy. Bye-bye. That's Cam George joining us on the show ahead of this massive day for the club and massive weekend for the sport of rugby league. 9 away from 1. News Talk ZB.
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5: Coming up six away from one afternoon. What time in New Zealand is the WAS kickoff today, please? Yes, it is 6:05 in New Zealand. I got my time zones mixed up when I was talking to Cam George. Reckon there was 3 hours to go. 5 hours to go. Yeah, 5 hours to go. It's 4:05 local time. 6:05 New Zealand time. So those are the kickoff times that you need to know about. After 1 o'clock, Andrew Webster is going to be on the show. How is the team feeling ahead of this massive game? And the Luke Metcalf situation, how have they sort of dealt with that across the week? We kind of covered it off yesterday and had a bit of a yarn about it, but keen to hear from Andrew Webster, you know, what sort of conversations have been had and in particular what the rest of this season looks like as far as Luke Metcalf's involvement in the side is concerned. Glenn on email, looking forward to the Warriors, Jason. Much depends on which Brisbane Broncos team will turn up. We need to get the momentum, keep the momentum going, says Glenn. Disappointed Jackson Ford goes to the interchange, but then that shows the squad depth of a Dally M contender can't start in the run on side. I hope they don't miss the quiet achiever Roger Tuivasa-Sheck too much. Yeah, that's a bit of a blow, not having Roger this afternoon. But in terms of Jackson Ford, I don't think the plan at the start of the season, I heard Andrew Webster talk about this during the week, I'll ask him after one, I don't think the plan at the start of the year was to have Jackson Ford playing as many 80-minute games as he has. I think the plan might have been to have him more often on the interchange than as a starting player who played all the minutes that he has. He clearly thrives on it. He clearly is okay playing the 80 minutes because you look at his body of work this year, it's been absolutely superb, just magnificent. But yeah, I get the feeling that they won't mind too much having him as part of the interchange today. The other games today, incidentally, the Titans against Andy's Newcastle Knights. I reckon the Newcastle Knights are a chance. They might be a chance against the Titans this afternoon. That's 2 o'clock local time, 4 o'clock in New Zealand. Then the Warriors, Broncos. And then to finish the round, it is probably, I guess you'd say, the biggest mismatch of the round is the team at the very top takes on the team at the very bottom. It's the Panthers against the Dragons. I had a quick look at some odds over here. It would be fair to say that the Panthers are almost unbackable favourites for this game. And those in charge of setting odds for the game, don't give the Dragons any chance at all. Wouldn't it be great though if it was one of those where, you know, against all expectation, the Dragons got up and won? Can't imagine it. News next at one, then Andrew Webster after this.
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14: It's 1 o'clock. I'm Sandy Hodge. Former UK Health Minister Wes Streeting wanting Britain to rejoin the European Union is being viewed as a shrewd move. He says he'll stand in any potential Labour leadership contest, putting further pressure on Prime Minister Sir Keir Starmer. Otago University International Relations Professor Robert Patman says forming another close relationship with the EU should have public support.
15: Recent polls consistently show between 60 and 70% of British people now want to rejoin the EU. The British economy has been in free fall, more or less, since the departure from the EU.
14: Out with the old and in with the new secondary school qualifications, with the government announcing what's replacing NCEA. Year 11 students will now need to get a foundational literacy and numeracy award before they pass year 12 and 13. Senior students will also face a compulsory exam in each subject and must pass at least three subjects each year to pass. But Chair of the New Zealand Secondary Principals Council, Steve McCracken, believes NCEA is still a valid qualification.
16: What I think we've got is actually an advancement in terms of the Minister's priorities and making it really clear and concise and able to be read really easily.
14: Action Station's calling the rising popularity of dental tourism a sign our private dental system is failing. As part of the Dental for All campaign, the advocacy group's calling for dental to be brought within the public health system. Campaigner Hannah Pilkington-Chin has heard a number of reports of people delaying routine treatment to coincide with trips overseas. She says these can be simple extractions or root canals, treatments you shouldn't need to go overseas for.
17: And we heard from dentists in Niue, where there is universal free dental care as part of the public health system, that many Niueans who live in Aotearoa actually go back home to Niue to get the treatment that they need.
14: Rural health leaders are urging action off the back of the government giving a new improvement framework the seal of approval. The Aotearoa New Zealand Declaration on Rural Health follows the World Conference in Wellington and warns of continuing inequities. Six priority actions include expanding research, strengthening the workforce and harnessing AI. Rural Health Network Chair Dr. Fiona Bolden says it's great to have this strategic direction endorsed by the Associate Health Minister.
18: It's all very well just agreeing with high-level principles, but actually you need things to happen.
14: A call to show support for those living with our most common life-threatening condition. This month, charity Cystic Fibrosis New Zealand is asking us to give an F and understand the challenges for the 600 people in the country who live with it. A new general practice owners association service is aiming to keep clinics locally owned. The service confidentiality matches GPs that are looking to sell their practices with others that are looking to expand their ownership. Deputy Chair Stephanie Taylor says the number of commercially owned clinics has risen significantly in recent years. She says independent ownership helps keep doctors embedded in their neighbourhood.
19: GPs like to feel part of a community. We know the importance and benefit that continuity of care provides for our patients.
20: And to News Talk ZB Sports, good afternoon. Alex Smalley's refusing to get carried away with a two-shot lead as he chases an unlikely major victory at the PGA Championship in Pennsylvania. The world number 87 has a two-shot break on the field at 6-under. There's a cluster of players, including former world number 1 John Rahm, circling at 2nd at 4-under, with Masters champ Rory McIlroy among those a shot further back and a share of 7th. Smalley says after bogeying 3 of his first 4 holes, he thought he was in a bit of strife after his 3rd. Round.
21: Hit a couple wayward shots early, didn't make it easy for myself, left myself a lot of par putts of some significant length. I think the putt on 6 definitely helped calm me down a little bit.
20: And the leaders will get underway at 25-7 tomorrow morning. Golf coverage with Crown. There's nothing like a Crown forklift. IndyCar officials have been forced to abandon day one of qualifying for the Indianapolis 500 due to heavy rain. That has forced organisers to squeeze all qualifying overnight tonight into a truncated schedule. After a first qualifying session, the top 12 entries will advance to a second session before a top 6 shootout determines the front of the grid for next Monday morning's running of the iconic race. It's the first time since 2008 that a full day of qualifying has been lost. Motorsport with CRC's Evapo Rust now in a new dip basket canister. Spain's Xabi Alonso has reached a deal in principle to take over as Chelsea football manager for the next Premier League season. The news became public shortly after Chelsea's 1-0 defeat to Manchester City in the FA Cup final. Chelsea had been on the scout for a replacement for Liam Rossignol, who was sacked last month after just 104 days. Alonso's been out of work since he parted ways with Real Madrid, where he also spent time as a manager in January after just 7 months in charge of the side. I'm Elliot Smith. That's News Talk ZB News and Sport with Sanderson Vitamins from Woolworths Pharmacies around New Zealand. It is 1:05. Jason Pine is next.
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24: Let's have a look at the Met Service forecast for Christchurch for the rest of our Sunday. It's going to stay nice and fine. We've got a little bit of cloud creeping in tonight. Northeasterlies later on today too. Going to be nippy overnight. Just 1 degree, rug up nice and warm and a chilly start tomorrow morning. But we will be rewarded with a nice fine blue sky day. Northeasterlies in a high of 13 degrees. Even chillier overnight Monday night. It'll go down to 0. And looking ahead to Tuesday long, let this fine weather continue. Fine weather, northeasterlies, they'll die out in the morning. 12 degrees is going to be our expected high.
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26: 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This is Weekend Sport on Newstalk ZB. I'm Jason Pine. Andy McDonald is running the cutter back in Auckland. I'm in Brisbane. I certainly got the better side of that deal, didn't I? I don't quite know how these things turn out sometimes, but what a place to be. And what a weekend to be here. Magic Round in Brisbane Suncorp Stadium. The last two nights has been absolutely brilliant. Set to be exactly the same today for the third and final day with the marquee fixture, of course, the Warriors up against the Broncos from 4:05 local time, 6:05 in New Zealand. Andrew Webster shortly. Mark Tukey after 2. He was an absolute cult hero at the Warriors when he was here. He was part of that team that made the first ever grand final, you'll remember, in 2002. Came across from the Parramatta Eels. These days, lives not far from Brisbane, in a place called Logan. It's about half an hour away from Brisbane, as I understand it. But that's where the Warriors have set up an academy. And Mark Tukey is part of those who oversee that academy. So had a chance to catch up with him this morning. He couldn't come on live because he's got so much going on. But I went to the brilliantly named Beatson Hotel this morning. It was it had its name changed recently, last couple of years, to honour Queensland Rugby League great Arthur Beatson. So I caught up with Mark Tukey at the Beatson Hotel this morning. What a champion of a man. Looking forward to playing that out for you after 2 o'clock this afternoon. There are other sports going on. We haven't forgotten about the other stuff that's going on. In particular, the A-League Football Grand Final, which is going to be in Auckland next weekend. This combination of circumstances over the weekend, which saw Auckland FC beat Adelaide on Friday night in Adelaide to secure their place in the Grand Final. And then last night, Sydney FC beating the top qualifiers and Premier's Plate winners, the Newcastle Jets, on penalties to earn their spot. And the way that the competition is structured, the highest ranked qualifier for the grand final hosts the grand final. Auckland FC were third in the regular season. Sydney FC were fifth. Therefore, Auckland FC get the opportunity to host the A-League grand final next Saturday night. Nick Becker is CEO of Auckland FC. He's going to join us in the next hour with ticket details and that sort of thing. But, I mean, this is historic, obviously. First ever grand final to be hosted in New Zealand. We know that the Wellington Phoenix women made the grand final and played in it yesterday, unfortunately going down 3-1 to Melbourne City in Melbourne. Auckland FC at this time yesterday didn't know that they'd be hosting. They do now, so further history awaits. Nick Becker is going to join us to chat about that in the next hour. And Super Rugby as well. I see my Hurricanes won again. That sort of happened in and around my sphere of awareness yesterday. I was trying to follow the Phoenix women. I was trying to follow Magic Round. And then I remembered that the Hurricanes were playing the Blues, and they did a job. So we'll get Kenny Naholo on the show this hour to talk a bit more about that. Our lines of communication are well and truly open. 0800 80 10 80 9292 is the text line. Have you been to Cameron Munster's pub yet, Piney asked this one. I haven't. No, I didn't know Cameron Munster had a pub. I need to check that out. There is no shortage of places to grab a drink and something to eat around here, I can tell you. Just before we get to Andrew Webster, we have a new Facebook page and a new Instagram page. News Talk ZB Sport. It's all been refreshed and redone, and it's looking fantastic. So if you want to follow us on social media, not just this show, but everything that happens sports-wise on News Talk ZB, then please follow News Talk ZB Sport, News Talk ZB Sport, on both Facebook and Instagram, and you'll be right up to date with everything we do. A lot of our social media content and everything else will be there. What time is it? 1:11. 1:11 is the time. Let's get you inside the Warriors camp. Head coach Andrew Webster is with us. Andrew, thanks for taking the time. You simply cannot walk 10 metres in Brisbane right now without seeing a Warriors shirt. The place is absolutely full of Warriors fans. So ahead of this massive game against the Broncos, how big a boost does having all of these fans around give to the team?
0: Heaps. Yeah, no, the last 3 years, it's been amazing, Magic Rounds. I think we're the most well-supported out-of-town team, that's for sure. I'm really proud of it, and the boys get a buzz out of it, and it's going to be a full house on Sunday, and they're going to give the boys a real buzz.
26: Just before we talk about the game, the big story of the week, obviously, is Luke Metcalf. He'll leave at the end of the season. How do you reflect on the way this has played out over the last few days?
0: Oh, it's been busy, that's for sure. Busy time. I'm learning as part of rugby league. You know, this is my fourth year as a head coach now, and you know, there's so many of these scenarios that people do know about and don't know about, and it's obviously been well publicised, but I feel like it's been tidied up really quick at the back end of the week. All the players have a real focus now on knuckling down and getting ready to play, and everyone can move on to clarity.
26: How potentially disruptive could it have been if it wasn't, as you say, kind of tidied up as quickly as it has been?
0: I think the fans, the media, I think sometimes coaches can make it a bigger thing than it is. I think the players probably understand the business better than anyone because they're a part of it and they live it and they're in it. So I probably feel like it's way more distraction for everyone else barring the players, but it's certainly, when you're a coach, you try and give the players every opportunity of the best preparation possible. So I think we've certainly got no excuses, and we're prepared well.
26: So from a coaching perspective then, how do you manage Luke for the rest of his time at the Warriors this season?
0: Mate, just coach him as normal, mate. He's motivated. He wants to be here. I'm sure Luke could have left straight away if he wanted, and he didn't want it, and we didn't want him to either. So we're very motivated getting him playing really good football. And whether he plays in the NRL or reserve grade or he's in the 19, whatever it might be, I know Luke's going to be great to have around the group, and we're better for having him for the rest of the season.
26: How do you hope Warriors fans respond to this?
0: Well, I can't speak for the fans, but I love them. You know, like they're so important to us. We our job is to represent them. You know, and we've got to do it to our best judgment. And I hope they realise that we're trying to put the best roster together and the best group, and the group that want to be here and the group that want to buy in. So, if anything, I'm sure they trust what we're doing. You can't keep everyone happy, but like I said before, we're trying to go in a direction where we're winning games, but we've also got a culture where everyone's swimming in the same direction, or rowing in the same direction, I should say. And I'm sure the fans will understand that. Some won't, but we can't please every single person.
26: All right, well, let's look ahead to your challenge this weekend. The Broncos at Suncorp, one of the toughest assignments in the competition. How much do you embrace that, though, as part of Magic Round, given the Warriors' really strong first nine games of the season?
0: Yeah, I mean, look, I think Broncos are just such a talented team. They've got a strike everywhere. We feel like we still haven't found our best performance, so we're chasing that. If we don't put this team under pressure, they're going to make it a hard day for us. They've got, obviously, strike players. They're well organised by Reynolds. Carrigan's up front. So, I mean, on paper, they're still probably the most talented, or one of the most talented sides in the competition. So it's really important for us that we put them under pressure, because they're a strong team.
26: You've had the bye heading into Magic Round. Is that a good thing? Is that a bad thing? Or is it neither of those two things?
0: Well, we're due for a bye, mate. Like, we needed it. Nine games of training hard and playing hard, and the boys put everything into it. So certainly you need to use the byes. Historically, not every team come out of the bye that well. But if we want to go where we want to go in the competition, then we need to do well. You know, we need to do well during this period, and we need to learn how to cope and adjust and be flexible and use the freshen up for everything that it should be. So I can't guarantee it, but our preparation's been good. They look like they're energised, they're focused, and they're keen to go. But we certainly have to have a rest at some stage. You can't go 27 rounds without a break.
26: Jackson Ford.

0: 80 minutes every week, which, I don't know, might not have been the plan at the start of the season anyway?
1: Yeah, there literally hasn't been one game where we've planned to play Jackson for 80. It's just that subs or circumstances late in the game where, like, someone else might get injured or someone else is not going that well, and we just say, leave Jackson next. We trust him and know he'll do the job. So as a result of that, getting our two captains starting in the middle with Aaron Clark and obviously Wade Egan allows Jackson, he's guaranteed a rest at the start of the game, and then he can come on the field and finish it. So we're obviously need to be flexible. We can't 24 games, I should say, with three buys. We can't just be doing the same thing all the time. We don't want to get too cute with it either and start overthinking it.
0: It's been a bit difficult for the Warriors to win against the Broncos in Brisbane. I don't think it's happened since 2018. Do you use that sort of thing as motivation in any way, or is that completely irrelevant?
1: Well, I mean, this group want to write their own history, you know. So they want to achieve things for this group, and by doing that, if they, like you say, if we can happen to win and it hasn't been done since 2018, well, they'll be the team that broke the what is it? A hoodoo? Is that everyone tells me it's something? But if we can do that, then they get to write their own history. But we don't. We're not fixated on it. We're honestly chasing our best game. We chase our best game. We give ourselves a really good chance to win. So, it'd be nice for them to be the team that won in 2026.
0: What do you reckon it's going to be like there on Sunday? I mean, Suncorp's a magnificent arena. The Broncos will have a lot of home support. As I said at the start of the chat, there are thousands of Warriors fans in this city. I mean, do you actually, during a game, get the opportunity to appreciate the atmosphere that is happening around you?
1: Definitely. Certainly when you arrive at the game. Some coaches' boxes are really soundproof. As Brisbane isn't, it's quite, I mean, you get the best of both worlds. You get to hear the atmosphere and hear yourselves actually talk. But it's going to be crazy. Like, I generally know the NRL, in my opinion, have put us and the Broncos in the second last game on Sunday to make sure that all the fans are around all week because we're so well supported. And obviously it's a home team. So they're guaranteeing themselves on camera, on television, and the people are in the stadium an unbelievable atmosphere on Sunday. And instead of everyone getting a little bit sick of football over the weekend and kind of starting to have enough, everyone's energised and ready to go for the match of the round, in my opinion.
0: Yeah, what a stamp of approval for the club. Fantastic, Webby. Always good to catch up. Thanks for taking the time for a chat. All the best against the Broncos.
1: Absolute pleasure. Thank you.
0: No, thank you, Webby. That's Andrew Webster, coach of the Warriors. Got a bit of time to chat, Warriors. If you couldn't get through last hour, we're going to switch across to rugby in the next little while. Kenny Nahola going to join us out of the Hurricanes to talk about their win last night. But let's talk a bit more Warriors, even if it's just a to read your pulse and just to gauge your levels of optimism ahead of this game this afternoon. It is still only one game, of course. But it feels as though it's slightly more important than that. 0800 80 10 80 is our number if you'd like to ring through, have a yarn. You know, yes, all the games are worth the same number of points. You get 2 points this afternoon if you beat the Broncos, and they get 2 points if they win the game. But it feels like more than that. It feels like coming to Brisbane for Magic Round and beating the Broncos at Suncorp Stadium would be some sort of statement. And not just for the team, but for the rest of the competition to say, actually, they are a team that we need to be a bit careful about. If the Broncos are beaten this afternoon, if the Warriors beat the Broncos this afternoon, then we can very confidently start talking about this team as a genuine top four proposition at the very least. At the very least. You know, as Andrew Webster talked about it there, the hoodoo of coming to Brisbane and winning against the Broncos. No team's done that in Warriors colours since 2018. It is a very intimidating place to come anyway, even if it's just a normal regular season game. In many ways, Magic Round might be slightly free.

0: friendlier as far as the Warriors are concerned. Because as I mentioned previously, any rugby fan, rugby league fan in the city this weekend who isn't a Broncos fan will be in behind the Warriors this afternoon. You notice that with all the other games as well, that, you know, if you're watching a game that doesn't involve your team, you kind of pick a side, don't you? And sometimes you can just sit back and enjoy the game for what it is, but you tend to pick a side for whatever reason. I can tell you this afternoon, everybody who is not a Broncos fan is going to be a Warriors fan. So how are you feeling about this? 0800 80 10 80 is our phone number. 9292 if you would prefer to send a text. Mike says, great to have both the CEO and the coach of the Warriors on the show today. Yeah, they've been very good, the Warriors, I have to say. They've been, you know, it is a very busy time for them. The pack-up, the pop-up store down that Cam George talked about when we chatted to him before 1 o'clock down in Queen Street Mall, I think it's called. The queues there on Friday were just unbelievable. At one stage, I think Sean Johnson was there, so that probably attracted a few down to it. But just the breadth of support for this team in this city is you kind of do have to see it to believe it. Blake says the Broncos have a few injuries. It is just one game, though. Yes, it is. But they've got a couple back. I think Adam Reynolds is back, isn't he? He didn't play last week. He and Ezra Mam will team up in the halves. Reece Walsh is there, of course, as well. So, you know, they're pretty handy players, those guys. Maybe the Warriors have the edge in the forwards with a couple of Broncos players still out injured. But yeah, keen to hear how you're feeling about this. 0800 80 10 80 is our number. 9292 if you would prefer to send a text or an email to jason@newstalkzb.co.nz. 1:24 back with more of your calls after this.
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6: 1:26 here on Newstalk ZB as we're coming to you from Brisbane for Magic Round. Ben says, Piney, very much looking forward to watching my screen bounce from the impact of Barney off the back fence and Williamson and Carrigan. Yeah, Mitch Barnett. Gee, he's had a I mean, must have been a frustrating season for Mitch Barnett. You know, he's come in and he had that injury, of course, last season that kept him out for, you know, a long, long time. I'm just going to bring these stats up as to how many games he's actually been able to play. Just the five games so far this season for Mitch Barnett. We saw him for the first time in round three against the Knights. That was off the interchange bench. And then he played the next couple of games. Then he was out again, then back in, then out again. And, you know, he played against the Dolphins in Wellington and back out with injury. And luckily the bye has come at the right time for him to recuperate from his latest injury. And here he is now back in the side. So, yeah, Mitch Barnett, I think, will have a big say this afternoon. It also allows Jackson Ford to have that slightly different role that Andrew Webster talked about. It wasn't always the plan. In fact, I don't think it was ever the plan for him to play as often as he has across the 80 minutes, Jackson Ford. But, you know, he has been, and he's been doing it brilliantly. If you missed the other games that have been played across the weekend in terms of Magic Round, it's been, as I say, a real festival, as you'd expect. All started on Friday night when the Sharks beat the Bulldogs 38-16. The Dolphins too good for the Rabbitohs 32-10. As Lyle, one of our talkback callers, said when we spoke to him last hour, the Rabbitohs were really quite ordinary. Quite ordinary. It's, you know, I mean, obviously, you know, it's only one game, but they just did not turn up. Then yesterday, the Sea Eagles beating the Tigers. That was the battle of the two Kiwi coaches, of course, with Kieran Foran and Benji Marshall going head-to-head. Sea Eagles doing it well, 46-18. That puts them up to the top four, I think. Yeah, they're fourth now, the Sea Eagles. This is, of course, after they had that horrendous start to the season, which saw them sack their coach, and Kieran Foran's come in, and he's been absolutely tremendous. So another win along the way for the Manly Sea Eagles in the early game yesterday. Following that, we transition across, and the Cowboys getting home against the Roosters 18-12. And then the Melbourne Storm with a good win last night as they kind of start to resurrect themselves. 34 points to 6 over the Eels. Takes the Storm up into 13th place on the table. But, good to see them, I guess, for Storm fans anyway, finding a bit of life and getting back into things. Just before we go to rugby, I just wanted to mention the PGA Championship as well. This is one of the majors, obviously, this year, and a couple of Kiwis in the field. Daniel Hillier is at even par through three rounds. Even par through three rounds there. And the leaders are at 6 under. Alex Smalley is the leader at 6 under. So Daniel Hillier, he's within striking distance, isn't he, with an even par score. And Ryan Fox is a bit further down. He is tied for 48th at 2 over the card. 2 over the card for him. So we'll keep eyes on the two Kiwis taking part, Daniel Hillier and Ryan Fox, who are flying the Kiwi flag at the PGA Championship. Let's go to Super Rugby. The Hurricanes have swept through Eden Park. They have run out 47-22. 24 winners over the Blues, their first win in Auckland since 2019. It has moved them 5 points clear at the top of the table with two rounds to play, so only the Chiefs can now catch the Hurricanes as regular season winners. And among the try scorers last night for the Hurricanes was returning winger in the last couple of weeks, Kenny Naholo.
0: And they drive, Lunscore comes before they can really get going, and Nardi down the shorter side, oh, the no-look pass, Kenny Naholo gets the try, Blues couldn't pick it, Kenny Naholo certainly could.
6: Yeah, just one of the eye-catching tries for the Hurricanes last night. Kenny Naholo joins us. A good win for the Canes last night. Kenny looked like one of their more complete performances of the season. How happy were the coaching staff and the players after the game last night?
7: Yeah, I think they were pretty happy with our effort and the way we played the game yesterday. I know it was pretty scabby towards the end there, but I guess we're happy to come away with the win. And obviously the bonus point was missing for us.
6: Yeah, to go to Eden Park and put 47 points on them, it's quite the statement, isn't it? Did it feel like a game, you know, as you say, got a bit scrappy at the end, but certainly in the first half, in the first hour even, did it feel like a game where a lot was going well and a lot was clicking for you?
7: Yeah, obviously, yeah, the first half, I feel like everything was going well. Then I just feel like at times they did pretty well to slow the ruck down for us, so we couldn't play on top of them when we want to. But yeah, like we said, it's not easy going up there and get a win, but to come away with the win and score that much point was pretty good.
6: To get the try at the end, which did get you the bonus point, because what, they came back with those three tries, didn't they? I don't think they were ever going to win the game, but they did look as though they were going to deny you the bonus point. So how crucial was Peter Larkey's late try, which got you that bonus point and the 5 points for your night's work?
7: Yeah, it was massive for us. I know where we were sitting at the table, and I guess that kind of gives us a bit of an advantage, I guess 5 points ahead of the Chiefs. And yeah, like it's pretty tight up to the top two, so we've just got to make sure we'll get as much points as we can every week. So getting that result last night was pretty cool.
6: Great to have you back as well, after a long time out with injury. How good has it been to be back out there playing for you personally?
7: Yeah, it's been pretty good the last couple of weeks. Obviously missed playing at their level, and then I guess I've still got a long way to go with some of the things that I've missed, like especially with the game fitness and all that stuff. But like you said, the boys are doing pretty well, and it makes it the return more exciting, and can't wait to see where we go from here.
6: How challenging was the last year for you as you rehabbed from a pretty serious injury?
7: Yeah, sometimes it can get a bit lonely. But I've done my ACL twice now, so I know what it feels like to go through that their face, and I'm pretty lucky with all the staff members we have with the medical team and some of the players I was doing rehab with during last year. So it makes the rehab more exciting and enjoyable as well. So even though I prefer to be playing, but I guess that's part of rugby, so you can't really control that.
6: I've never heard rehab described as exciting and enjoyable, but I know what you mean. I think, you know, as you say, it was the second time you'd done it. So did that, even though it was, you know, I mean, terrible luck to even do it once, let alone twice, did it give you kind of a frame of reference saying, okay, well, I've done this before, I know the markers I have to hit? Was it in some ways helpful that you had a bit of a frame of reference?
7: Yeah, sort of like, well, they just told me that you've done this before and you know what it's going to be like. And like I said, the staff that we've got are pretty good, and they sort of guide me towards my rehab and that. So I'm stoked to have them in the team. And yeah, like I said, I was lucky to have some other, or not lucky, but not lucky for them, but it was good for me that to see other players that I was doing rehab with. So I guess it kind of makes it a little bit enjoyable going to the gym. I'd rather do rehab with 5 other players than doing it on my own.
6: Indeed, indeed. And you were on fire last year when the injury happened. You were scoring tries for fun. And speaking of wingers who are doing that, your mate Finianga Nofo was grabbing the headlines. Another try last night, that's that equals the season try-scoring record. What have you made of the way he's been playing this season, and why has he been such a try-scoring threat?
7: Yeah, so he obviously in a great form and scoring a lot of tries, which is great for the team, and it's a big part of why we're doing so well and at the moment. Yeah, I guess we've got a pretty good squad at the moment that I feel like every week there's always going to be a chance for the outsides or the wingers to score tries, which is, I guess, exciting. So we've got a pretty good forward pack and then and our back line too do the job for us and makes it easy for our wingers to score tries.
6: Do you start talking, I think I know the answer, you don't start talking about winning the whole thing, but how do you make sure that you do focus week to week? As you say, it's still tight at the top between yourself and the Chiefs. How do you make sure you focus week to week for the remaining couple of games ahead of the finals rather than start thinking about a grand final already?
7: We try not to look too far forward, so trying to take every week as it comes. So take each week, like coaches are really big on nailing your walk every week. So I guess for us is trying to, I guess, do training well during the week and not get too carried too far ahead with what the people say. And obviously we're doing pretty well at the moment, but we're just trying to take each week as it comes.
6: Yeah, doing pretty well is an understatement. So Highlanders and then Crusaders to finish. How cool is it for you personally to come back into a side that is playing so well, that is setting up its outsides the way that it is? It must be a really exciting prospect for you, you know, given the long rehab, to come back into a team that's playing the way that it is.
7: Yeah, it makes it your return, I guess, sort of look forward to it, because when you see the wings of scoring tries and doing well that you want to be a part of, and it was something that I was looking forward to. And, like I said, we've got a pretty good depth in the squad, which is makes it easy for us wingers to do our job. And, like I said, and hopefully we keep going like this. And who knows? We'll see what happens.
6: We will see what happens indeed. It's great to have you back, Kenny. It's great to see you back out there in Hurricanes jersey with a smile on your face scoring tries. Congratulations on your rehab, mate. It must have been a really challenging time. So good to see you back. Thanks for chatting to us this afternoon. All the best as you prepare for the Highlanders.
7: Thanks, Pony. Thank you.
6: All the best to you, Kenny. Thanks, mate. Kenny Naholo joining us there on Weekend Sport. Yeah, I mean, you forget how good he was going last year. You know, you think Finianga Nofo is going well, and he is. But Kenny Naholo, I think he's had something like 10 tries in 12 games last season before he got injured. He was on fire. And I think, yeah, eight tries in 10 games. Sorry, I didn't want to overstate it. But he had that season-ending ACL injury, and he was reportedly heading offshore at the end of last season. But that put paid to that. There was, you know, reports around that he was off to Japan. That didn't happen, obviously. So he signed a one-year extension with the Hurricanes instead to rehab. And here he is back again now. And I just love the fact that he's been, you know, looked after and has now got himself back into the side and is playing well again. I mean, goodness me, the Hurricanes were frightening anyway. But Kenny Naholo and Fehe Finianga Nofo on the wings. I mean, so where's Josh Morby going to play? You know, he got four tries last week against Moana. Maybe he goes to fullback. I don't know. Callum Harkin's been playing pretty well there. And then there's Baylen Sullivan also in this mix. I mean, we're just set up for a Hurricanes-Chiefs grand final, aren't we? It just seems that these two are so far ahead of everybody else. They now can't be knocked out of the top two spots. The table now has the Hurricanes, as mentioned, at the top of the table with 50 points. 5 points clear of the Chiefs on 45. The Blues are on 38 after their loss last night. They've only got one game to go, so they can't catch either the Hurricanes or the Chiefs. Then it's the Crusaders on 32, Brumbies 29, Reds 28. Highlanders aren't going to make the six again, are they? They're unfortunately not going to make the top six. Only got one game to go. It's against the Hurricanes this week in Wellington. They're probably not going to win that game. The Highlanders aren't going to be in the top six. The other four should be okay. See, the Force won again last night. Are they a bit of a smoky? They'd have to win their last two games probably to make it. But, yeah, everything points to a Hurricanes-Chiefs Super Rugby final. But still a lot of water to flow under the bridge before we reach that point. Great to hear from Kenny Naholo on the show this afternoon. What are we? 19 away from two. Let's take a break. Speaking of the Chiefs, one of their biggest supporters is James McConey. Maybe he's got a view on this among his regular Sunday musings. He's going to join us after this on Weekend Sport.
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6: Newstalk ZB and Weekend Sport, 16 away from 2. James McConey is always on a Sunday. We've got an A-League Grand Final at home next weekend, James. Incredible.
7: It's unbelievable, Piney. I watched that penalty shootout. There was an amazing game between Sydney and the Newcastle Jets. And look, I've never been a massive Sydney fan, but for some reason them as underdogs was more endearing. But look, I did want, for some reason, I sort of wanted Newcastle to win that game. Then I realised, hold on a second, we can get a home final. Sky, we're throwing the kitchen sink at it. I think we're going to have Raptor Cam, which is like Spider Cam there. So all the bells and whistles will be going towards that grand final. And of course, you'll be there calling it, Piney.
6: Yeah, well, I hope so. Yes, I've got a couple of messages I need to reply to indicating my availability. It's silly they even asked me. I hope that they would assume that I'd be okay. Look, it'll be a cracker, won't it? And there's a bit of a circular sort of feeling about this. Steve Corica, Auckland FC head coach, former championship winning coach and player with Sydney FC. It's got a bit of serendipity about it. It should be a fantastic occasion.
7: Yeah, it will be. And look, the fact that that Auckland FC got there by winning in Adelaide, which is, you know, the hostile environment, toughest place to win in the A-League, all the players stepping up in their own way. We talked about that ensemble cast last week. But there's one moment that I think sort of will live long in the memory, and that is Sam Cosgrove getting his foot ahead of the defender just as he was clearing the ball in the penalty area. It's a sneaky penalty to give. It's so sneaky. But unfortunately for Adelaide, VAR makes that look like a lockdown penalty. It had to be given because he got in first, just ahead of from the defender's blind side. But that, for me, decided the game right there, just as such a heartbreaker. But nevertheless, Corica was confident and the players looked confident.
6: Yep, a big week ahead for them as they prepare for a grand final. Next Saturday, Go Media Stadium, 8:10 New Zealand time is kick-off. Just before we move from the football, the Wellington Phoenix women, well, they'll always have the piece of history that they were the first New Zealand side to play in a grand final. Unfortunately, not able to get the job done against Melbourne City yesterday.
7: Yeah, it's a shame, but the pieces are there, right? I think they are one of those teams that they've come out of nowhere to make the final. Nobody really picked them in the pre-season, and if they can keep some of these players together, the stars, and they've got good goal scorers, they've got the bones there from the football ferns that you really want in a team like that. I think that, you know, it's football is looking strong at the moment in New Zealand. Of course, the All Whites team is named during the week as well. And Piney, I looked at your predictions. I think you were bang on when you predicted the team. And I can't complain about any of those. But I did notice, and was it you in commentary that said perhaps Cam Howison needs to be considered unlucky? I thought he possibly was, and I like Luke Brooks-Smith as well from the Phoenix, maybe as a young option. But apart from that, can't complain.
6: Yeah, I can't either. And I think Luke Brooks-Smith, time will come. You know, he's only a teenager, isn't he? He might have another three World Cups. So I think we can be okay with the 26 that Darren Baisley has chosen. Hey, Friday night, Chiefs, Highlanders. Look, a good win by the Chiefs. But, I mean, absolutely devastating scenes. And look, Sky's cameras are so good. They capture everything on the field, whether it be at the positive end of the emotional scale or the other end. Those scenes of Caleb Tungatau being stretched off, it was just so heartbreaking, wasn't it? For a player who, you know, was set to get an All Blacks call up under Dave Rennie, you know, as soon as the next month or so.
7: Yeah, and we all know how long the Achilles rupture, which sounds like what it is, will take. It's at least a year before you're sort of really back in action. And so, look, I hope for Caleb Tungatau's sake that he can make a late run to the World Cup, but man, that was really tough watching. He knew when he hit the ground, he was slapped the turf, that he was out for a while with that. And so, look, it means that when it comes to wings, other people come into the picture. And with, you know, your mate from the Canes, Josh Morby, son of a Te Aumuzi dairy farmer, or dairy farmers, I should add, is he's right in the frame now. Or do they move Will Jordan to the wing, and Damian McKenzie goes to fullback to be that sort of live wire at the back? Possibly suits that Dave Rennie plan.
6: Yeah, well, I mean, Josh Morby might not get a game now because Kenny Naholo's back with Finianganofo on the other wing. That's a pretty potent combination. I suppose Caleb Clarkson in amongst this conversation as well, isn't he? But yeah, Will Jordan, I feel like there's more options at fullback than there are on the wings at the moment. So yeah, maybe Will Jordan, when he does come back, which is hopefully soon, where's the 14, and then you make a decision about your fullback? I don't know.
7: Yeah, I think Caleb Clark, you lock him in. He's probably unlucky because the Blues, for me, have been playing such forward-oriented rugby that he just hasn't got the ball. If he's playing for the Hurricanes, he's probably setting records like Fehi Finianganofo. And by the way, if only he could stay in New Zealand. I reckon there must be talks ongoing, but it would cost a fair bit of money, you know, a few hundred thousand dollars, but look, New Zealand Rugby might not be able to make that call, but if they could get a benefactor to come in and pay that money, I'm sure it'll be worth it.
6: The Canes and the Chiefs are just on a collision course for the grand final, aren't they? I know there's a bit of rugby to be played before then, but they just seem far and away the best two sides.
7: Yeah, they do. I just feel like the Hurricanes just have an incredible mix. And look, they didn't have Cam Roygaard or Duplessis Kiri'i yet. Eni Inate, what a game. Probably the best Super Rugby game I've ever seen him play. And then the loose forward mix. I mean, Brad Shields is he's played Test Rugby. He's come back in. And Braden Yorse, who's had to sort of pick it, you know, he's been off the bench for most of the season. I mean, I wouldn't be surprised seeing someone like Braden Yorse really talked about a lot by Dave Rennie.
6: Yeah, he was sort of in and around that mix when they chose Wallace Atiti, wasn't he? When there was Hoskins Atutu, Wallace Atiti. Braden Yosse was in that conversation a couple of years ago as a you know, it wasn't just like a bolter. He was like, hey, he's one of the best loosies going around. We know Devin Flanders is leaving now. He had a good start to the season, Flanders. But Yosse, he's, you know, versatile, loves to run with the ball, good tackler. Who knows?
7: Yeah. There's options there. I feel sorry for Flanders because I think that he is a Dave Rennie style loose forward. He loves the work ethic, and so you know, you've got to take your moments, don't you? If you get offered a big contract overseas, it's going to set up your family for life. You've got to say yes.
6: You do indeed. Hey, just to finish, Luke Metcalf is leaving the Warriors at the end of this season. How do you think that'll play out over the rest of this season?
7: I think Luke will be treated like any other player. I don't think Webster will play favourites. He'll want to win. If Luke starts showing that he's got good form, he'll get given a chance. The one thing that seems to be his weakness would be defence. So maybe that's where the Warriors like the gutsiness of their halves at the moment. You wouldn't really want to lose Chanel Harris-DeVita out there, who's, you know, smashed and bro regular on Crowd Goes Wild. But the one thing with Luke is he's such a lovely guy. I think he's the sort of guy who probably is into Frozen and High School Musical, and I hope he goes to a club that respects that and realises that he is He's not a buffhead, so please look after him, Dragons. I've got a lot of time for Luke, for Lukey Matt.
6: Love it, James. Always good chatting, mate. We'll see you, I guess, at the grand final next weekend at Go Media, will we?
7: Yeah, I'll be right behind you, Pony, breathing down your neck.
6: No place I'd rather have you, James. Thanks, mate. Apart from on the radio on a Sunday, of course. James McConey, Crowd Goes Wild, Alternative Commentary Collective, and across your socials, big part of our Sunday afternoon. So 7 to 2, News Talk ZB.
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6: 4-2, Vince on text, actually on email. Vince says, Piney, will you be talking about the football today? I certainly will, Vince. We're going to talk about it after 2, actually. Nick Becker is going to join us, CEO of Auckland FC, to give us ticket details for the grand final. But yeah, keen to take some calls as well on Auckland FC. We spoke a bit about it yesterday. But they will host the grand final against Sydney FC Saturday night, Go Media. So yeah, Nick Becker after 2. Mark Tukey is on the show as well. I spoke to Mark Tukey this morning. He wasn't available live, so I went and recorded him at his hotel. What a champion of a man. Mark Tukey, after 2 o'clock on News Talk ZB.
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24: It's 2 o'clock. I'm Sandy Hodge. Justice Minister Paul Goldsmith is due to make a law and order policy announcement. Goldsmith is in Tamahere, Waikato, with Prime Minister Christopher Luxon, where the pair have been addressing the National Party Central North Island Regional Conference. Goldsmith and Luxon will take questions following the announcement around now. Former UK Health Minister Wes Streeting, wanting to rejoin the European Union, could put the right-wing Reform Party in a difficult position. Streeting says he'll stand in any potential Labour leadership contest, putting more pressure on Prime Minister Sir Keir Starmer. Otago University International Relations Professor Robert Patman says Reform's Nigel Farage is one of the architects of Brexit.
25: It puts him on the defensive. It's all very well criticising someone in government, but he actually has a track record of backing probably one of the most worst policy decisions made by any government since appeasement in the 1930s.
24: ACT Deputy Leader Brooke Van Velden has announced she's having a baby. In March, the Tamaki MP revealed she won't be standing at this year's election, leaving Parliament this year. She told the Herald while she knew she was pregnant at the time, it's not the reason she's standing down. Van Velden says her due date, ironically, is within days of the election on November 7.
26: It does seem like it was meant to be in some ways. So while all my other colleagues will be really excited to know what the results are on election night, I'll be getting really excited for something else.
24: Residents in a Waimakariri town fear they will lose one of their key attractions as the golf course is carved up for housing. The 18-hole Pegasus Golf Course has been bought by Wolfbrook Property, which plans to rezone the land into building homes. Locals have still played there despite it closing in March when its previous owners went into liquidation. Resident Brent Esler says locals always attribute their move to the town to two things.
27: It's the beach, proximity to the beach on one side and the golf course on the other. You know, the golf course has been a landmark, a cornerstone of the Pegasus development from the last 16, 17 years.
24: A push for concrete action in the rural health sector. The newly released Aotearoa New Zealand Declaration on Rural Health warns of continuing inequities, suggesting actions such as expanding research, strengthening the workforce and harnessing AI. Rural Health Network Chair Dr. Fiona Bolden says too often urban policies are adapted for rural communities.
0: We're really keen to see proper frameworks that are rurally proofed, so that means actually done with rural people.
24: Associate Minister Matt Ducey's endorsed the strategic direction, saying he's heartened by its alignment with the government's work. Demand for a Christchurch sports mentoring program for at-risk children far outpaced capacity. Ho Motuhake Sports Trust spends 5 years working with kids aged 7 to 12, referred to them by social agencies. They've provided more than 8,000 sports sessions, with parents noticing 97% rise in their child's confidence and engagement at school.
1: And to News Talk ZB Sports. Good afternoon. Kalyn Ponga is firming to be thrust into start at halfback for Queensland in next Wednesday's State of Origin opener. Brisbane's Courier Mail reports Ponga, who's never worn the number 7 jersey in his top-level league career, is poised to take the role if he comes through unscathed for Newcastle against the Titans in Magic Round this afternoon. Coach Billy Slater had been searching for a replacement since Tom Dearden suffered an injury for North Queensland last week. Rugby league coverage with Pitstop. Get a free warrant to fitness check with every easy service. All eyes on the relatively unheralded Alex Smalley as he chases his first major golf title. The American, ranked 78th in the world, will take a two-stroke lead into the final round at the PGA Championship in Pennsylvania. Smalley says he's beginning to get used to the attention after two top 10 finishes in the past month.
2: I don't want to toot my own horn or anything, but I mean this in the nicest way possible. I've had that the last couple of weeks. Fortunate enough to play well the last few weeks to where that's starting to become a norm, if you want to call it that.
1: Golf coverage with Crown. There's nothing like a Crown forklift. Drama in Scottish football and accusations of abuse. Celtic have claimed their 56th Scottish Premiership title with a 3-1 win over visitors Hearts, who needed a final day draw themselves to win the title and end 40 years of Rangers Celtic dominance. Celtic scored two late goals to break a 1-1 deadlock, with the third coming on the counter in the 98th minute, with all of the Hearts players up searching for a title-winning equaliser on BN Sports.
4: And Celtic are going to be champions of Scotland. They're going to walk the ball into the back of the net. And what a moment for the youngster. Celtic are champions.
1: That winning goal, though, saw Celtic fans invade the pitch in celebration, with reports of physical and verbal abuse of Hearts players. Hearts rushed out of the stadium minutes after full-time and later released a statement saying the shameful scenes have once again embarrassed Scottish football. I'm Elliot Smith. That's News Talk ZB News and Sport with Sanderson Vitamins from Woolworths Pharmacies around New Zealand. It is 2:05. Jason Pine is next.
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5: Let's have a look at the Met Service forecast for Christchurch for the rest of our Sunday. It's going to stay nice and fine. We've got a little bit of cloud creeping in tonight. Northeasterlies later on today too. Going to be nippy overnight. Just 1 degree. Rug up nice and warm and a chilly start tomorrow morning. But we will be rewarded with a nice fine blue sky day. Northeasterlies in a high of 13 degrees. Even chillier overnight Monday night. It'll go down to zero. And looking ahead to Tuesday long, let this fine weather continue. Fine weather, northeasterlies, they'll die out in the morning. 12 degrees is going to be our expected high.
3: 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It's Weekend Sport with Jason Pine. 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
6: Yeah, g'day there. Welcome in. Welcome back. 2:07. It's been so good being in Brisbane, I have to say. Thanks to everybody who made this happen. Magic Round is a bucket list for many, and getting the chance to experience it has been wonderful this afternoon. So looking forward to watching the Warriors play the Broncos. The town is abuzz with Warriors fans. Mark Tukey shortly. He became something of a cult hero during his time at the Warriors. He played in the grand final in 2002. He now oversees the Warriors Academy in Logan, which is not far from Brisbane. overseeing about 60 young players with designs on perhaps a career in the NRL. So Mark Tukey very shortly. Going to talk some football this hour as well, with Auckland FC to host the A-League Men's Grand Final on Saturday night. So 6 nights from now, Go Media Stadium, 8:10 kickoff in that one. Nick Becker is the CEO of Auckland FC. He's going to give us all the details around tickets, when members can get them, when the general public can get them, how many there'll be, when he expects it to sell out, not if, but when it will sell out. So Nick Becker this hour. We can talk some football as well if you'd like. A couple of texts to mop up. Just heard you say, says Marco, the Hurricanes and the Chiefs are on a collision course for a Super Rugby Grand Final. As a Chiefs fan, more than anything, I want to clash with the Crusaders in the semis or the final and knock them out, as they are always the biggest challenge for us. Well, that could well happen, Marco, couldn't it? The way that the Super Rugby Pacific playoffs are structured, you might remember this, the top six go through, one plays six, two plays five, and three plays four. The winners of those games all go through to the semis, as well as the highest ranked loser. Yeah, the lucky loser. They, though, do drop down the pecking order. That's a change from last year. You remember last year, the Chiefs won the regular season. They lost their first playoff game, but still hosted the next week. And Super Rugby have taken on board the rather robust feedback around that and decided that if you are the lucky loser, you immediately go to the bottom of the pecking order for the semis. In other words, you cannot host a semi. And if you make it through, you cannot host the final either. So the lucky loser only benefits you for 1 week, in that it keeps you in. Anyway, that's all to come. What else did I have to mention before we get on? Oh, that's right, from Paul Piney. Gutted for Hearts and for former Phoenix player Cammy Devlin that they didn't get the job done. The old firm dominance continues in the Scottish Premier League, but disgusting scenes with Celtic fans storming the field. Yeah, you heard that during our news with Elliot. It's debatable whether the ref blew the final whistle or not. Surely this needs to be investigated. Celtic needs to be punished. Many Hearts fans are calling for the result to be reversed under the abandoned match rule. I was gutted when I woke up this morning, Paul, and saw that Hearts hadn't won that. Wouldn't it have been great, eh? Cam Devlin, former Phoenix player, and something different from the Celtic Rangers' old firm stranglehold on the Scottish Premier League. Anyway, it is Celtic's title, and barring any kind of investigation, as you point out, it'll be Celtic's title again. You can always text us, 9292, and call us 0800 80 10 80. But with the time at bang on 2:10, let's get you up to date with some of the things that have been happening around the place that you may not have caught up with. In Case You Missed It is the name of the feature, and there's plenty to catch you up on. Let's start with Magic Round in the NRL. Fosball, and that's not Ian Foster, that's Kieran Foran, continues to work wonders.
7: He's a little bit ginger, Olakau'atu. They'll go the short side. Fa'alolo sums up the situation. Saab's got a hat-trick. Enterprising stuff from the Seagulls, and they're just doing it easy now.
6: Yeah, big win, 46-18 over the West Tigers. Manly up into the top four. The Cowboys, meantime, won in very un-Cowboys-like fashion.
8: A dummy half. He's got Clifford, who's running the show. Clifford out now to Sutton. Out in front, and now a big chance is Chester on the bird. They're in again, the Cowboys. Three in a row.
6: An 18-12 arm wrestle win over the Roosters, and the Melbourne Storm are now on a winning streak.
9: Got to go left.
10: Smorton's board here on the left. What's Josh King doing? Josh!
11: That's what he's doing!
10: That's what he's doing! Josh King takes it all on his own. With five players on his outside and a three-man overlap. Josh King just has a run and scores the try.
6: Beating the Parramatta Eels 34-8. Let's go to Super Rugby. Defence not required. It's the Waratahs. One big over the Fijian Drua.
12: Looking to seal the deal here, you would think. Oh, so close. The New South Wales Waratahs. Now they've got advantage. And run away. Did he slam it down? Yes, he did. Oh!
6: 50 points to 35. The final score. 85 points in that one. The Force then beat the Reds in a far more traditional scoring game.
13: They got the advantage and now they've got the kick in behind. Reds grabbed it.
9: It's on across to the left, and that's where they head now. Numbers everywhere. Cusano four, his second. He's got it.
6: 19-14, the final score to the Force, who keep their slim top six hopes alive. The White Ferns have drawn their ODI series against England thanks to a solid knock from Brooke Halliday.
11: Drive. And, oh, brilliant. Oh, no. No, just the dive was really good. It just slipped out of the grasp. Onto the boundary for four. Beautifully timed, though, from Halliday.
6: They won the third ODI by 17 runs in a rain-shortened affair. Melbourne City are the A-League women's champions.
13: In the opening 3 minutes, first strike on goal. That diagonal ball looked a little bit too easy from a Melbourne perspective. There's another one right in the top corner. Leticia McKenna.
6: Yeah, heartbreak for the Wellington Phoenix going down 3-1 in the final. And Auckland FC now know their opponent for the A-League men's final in a penalty shootout. Sydney FC and Newcastle Jets. Sydney FC coming out on top.
13: So Sydney, one kick away from the grand final. Well, it's the experienced Garuccio. He's won a couple of championships. Will he have a chance to make it three next week? Garuccio scores! And Sydney end the season of the Premiers.
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6: 2:14. Yes, as mentioned, Nick Becker, CEO of Auckland FC, is on the show this hour after Auckland FC won hosting rights to that grand final next weekend, Saturday night at 10 past 8. It is 14 minutes past 2 as we come to you live from Brisbane with Magic Round into its third and final day. A lot of former Warriors players around, and one I was particularly keen on catching up with was a fan favourite during his time with the club for his hard-running style. He was a powerful front rower who played in the NRL for the South Queensland Crushers, the Parramatta Eels and the Warriors. He was part of the Warriors side that reached the 2002 NRL Grand Final, the first team ever to make the Grand Final. He later played in England's Super League before moving into coaching and development roles. So I'm talking, of course, about Mark Tukey. I had the chance to chat with him this morning at his hotel in Caxton Street, just a short walk from Suncorp Stadium. What a pleasure to come to the Beatson Hotel, which was renamed recently for the great Arthur Beatson, and catch up with Warriors cult hero Mark Tukey. Nice to see you, mate. How are you?
14: Mate, I'm feeling okay. But yeah, I love Magic Round. It's a really good time of the year and all the teams come to Brisbane. So, mate, loving it.
6: Warriors shirts everywhere. I mean, I've been here for a couple of days. I know you have as well, been around, and there's just Warrior shirts everywhere. What do you think it is about this club that connects with fans on both sides of the Tasman?
14: Mate, I really don't know, but we have a lot of Kiwis here, especially in Logan where we're at now. But there's just a soft spot. I think they're everyone's second team at the moment, you know. We did go through some tough times through COVID and we sacrificed a lot as a club, so that I think that might explain some of it. But, mate, we're a good team to watch as well. You know, we're pretty exciting. We've got some really good players there. So as far as that kind of stuff goes, mate, it's a good mix.
6: You'd obviously played a lot of rugby league at other places, the Crushers, then the Eels. But how do you reflect on your time at the Warriors? When you think back to that time, what stands out the most?
14: Oh, mate, when I went to the Warriors, it was the making of me, to be honest. The fans just absolutely accepted me and have ever since to this day. So I think everyone was the chants and all that type of thing. But yeah, they kind of got the vibe from me that I just do my thing. I'm no frills. I just cut the ball forward and, you know, do my job. So, but I always had a lot of time for the fans, and the fans kind of probably see that. And then they had a lot of time for me.
6: Can you tell us a story about how you came to come to the Warriors from the Eels? Because I know you called a bit of a bluff from memory from the story I've heard. Can you tell us that story?
14: Yeah, I signed with the Eels from the Crushers, me, Troy Pizzette and Clinton Schakowsky. We signed a 2-year deal, I think it was, and I signed a 2-year deal with an option, and then the option was coming up. I think it was for $100,000 or something like that. And Brian Smith pulled me aside after training one day and said, "Oh, we're not going to take up that $100,000 option." And I'm like, "Oh, okay. What does that mean?" And he said, "Oh, you're free to look at other clubs." I'm like, "Oh,

0: he's kind of gone, oh, okay, yeah, they're not taking up your option, blah, blah, blah. And then my manager rings me back and said, oh, we've got a meeting in the city with Hugh McGahn. I'm like, Hugh McGahn? And he goes, yeah, yeah, he's the Warriors recruitment guy. I'm like, oh, yeah, I know Hugh McGahn. Like, I watched him play. And I'm like, okay. So we went and had a meeting with him, and they basically, I can't remember the circumstances, but they flew us over, me and my family at the time, to New Zealand. You know, I think we must have had a bye, or I don't know what it was, but it might have been around Origin time maybe. And they flew us over there, and they wind on us a little bit, put us up in the Sky City tower. And they looked around, and they basically come to us after at a dinner. What do you want before you go home and to sign, you know, to lock it in? And I'm like, gosh. So me and the manager kind of went out away for a couple of hours, and we kind of went, right, over, they want to do this. So we threw car in, we threw house. We didn't throw boat in, but we got rent paid and and everything like that. And so we went back to them, and they said, done. And we're like, oh, okay. It was that easy. So I signed before I left New Zealand. And then, so that was kind of how it all went down. And then I played in the 2000 season with the Auckland Warriors at the time, not New Zealand Warriors. Mm-hmm. And by the end of the season, the club had gone broken. I didn't get any of the money anyway. So it didn't really matter. But again, it all panned out the right way. But there was a bit of a drama with the finances back in that kind of era. And then we all had to sign new contracts. So I signed a new contract with the New Zealand Warriors, with Daniel Anderson come to save us and everything like that. So that was kind of how that went down. It was very interesting times.
1: Yeah, brilliant. So can we fast forward to 2002, grand final? Still fondly remember the first Warriors team to make a grand final. What do you remember most about that team in that season?
0: It was a crazy season. We did train hard and we worked hard for each other and everything like that. I still remember blokes like Kevin Campion and that coming to the club, and they just had a work ethic, and it was, we say it the kind of the Aussie way, and it was just that hardness, and he had that. Just he'd won grand finals with the Broncos and stuff like that. So we had Ivan come through. There was a lot of us, but that was more of an accountability thing. We, they didn't let us take any shortcuts, and especially the young Polynesian boys who were elite athletes, but they just hadn't kind of gone to that next level. And Campo and those guys, they got us all to that next level, and we're all on the same page. We did the hard training. And, we were all on the same page, and we all working to the same goal, and we all really got on with each other. And then saying that, you know, the hardness from the old Australian heads and stuff, we had, you know, some really elite young Kiwi boys, Ali Lautiti, Sione Famuina, you know, and you throw Stacey Jones in there, and we just had a really good mix.
1: Yeah. You look at the score in the final and you think, oh, that's quite a, you know, comfortable win. But it wasn't, eh? I remember when Stacey scored that try, did you feel, actually, we're in this?
0: Yeah, well, we hit the lead. Yeah. When he scored that, we hit the lead 8-6, I think it was, or something like that. And, and again, the Roosters were probably the yardstick of the comp that year. We got to kind of we took the shield out by default when the Bulldogs lost all their points. But the Roosters were a dominant force. They kind of come with this in-your-face defence system that no one had kind of seen before. We could handle it because we were a bit bigger than most sides. Once the tide turned, I think Villa or Warangi got Freddie Fittler and split him. And I'm not saying that's the turning point, but they just kicked into gear from there, and they scored a couple of quick tries. And we hung in there. We were in the game, but they were too good on the day.
1: So when you see Warriors fans now, and I'm sure you see many, especially this weekend, they're everywhere. What do they want to talk to you about when they have a yarn to you?
0: The first question I get every bloody time is, have you still got the mini?
1: Yes, but you sold it to Chas Mostert's dad, I think, was it, or something?
0: Chaz's dad, I put it for sale when I got divorced, unfortunately, and I just couldn't justify a mini sitting in the garage. So I sold it to Chaz Mostard's dad, who gave it to his wife for a wedding anniversary or something like that. So big Eddie Mostard. So yeah, that was, again, I'd just done it all up and done it. So

0: there's anyone out there who wants to buy me a mini. But yeah, I get that a lot. And then, but mate, the Warriors supporters are second to none, mate. They go, they're different. I just don't know. It seems like it's the Queensland State of Origin thing. They just get it, the Warriors supporters. So they're passionate buggers. And what I've found with them is when we lose, they really take it to heart, you know, because they're that passionate. Yeah. There's passionate fans and then there's Warriors fans. Yeah. And it really hurts them when they lose, you know. And they're not sore losers. It's just they're that invested in it. And but yeah, I run into them a lot now, and I just love having a chat with them all. And today is like going to be next level. I've got a couple of supporters clubs to go and catch up with and have a chat to. And yeah, they just love it, mate. Yeah.
1: How do you reckon they'll go? I mean, not just today, but this year. They've started well. Weeby's got them playing well. Cheapest, you know, every year we say it's our year, you know. What are you seeing, Tukes, this year?
0: Yeah, mate, they're a different side this year. They're a different Warriors team. I liken it to the 2000 side, but I think they've even got a better chance this year, just for the sheer fact that they're very balanced. They're now able to get in the grind. You know what I mean? When they're under pressure, they just handle it. The Warriors sides in the past have probably outside of 02 and 11 maybe, but they've just gone, they get to that level and get put under pressure and sometimes crack. Mm-hmm. I was at that Wellington game against the Dolphins and it was a close game and I was sitting behind the post, but they never looked like scoring. You know, Warriors had it so, they were so calm in defence and their resilience levels are off the charts.
1: I know you've got plenty of other things to do today, but I just want to ask you about the march to the ground, because I saw it on your Facebook page. I think it's been a feature of Magic Round. So what's from 3 o'clock this afternoon? Bit of a hickory down Caxton by the sounds of it.
0: Yeah, I've got to go to the Boys Trip New Zealander down the road here on Caxton Street, and then I'm going in to watch the game. But up at LA, the Warrior Nation and Rue and Hammer, a couple of our supporters groups, they normally host an event up there, and I've been there every single year. I absolutely bloody love it, and they take over the LA upstairs and they just you know, heckle all the fans on the ground, and then all the Wild fans are up there, so it's just something to behold. And I'm coming out of the stadium to run back to do the march, because it's an absolute spectacle. No other club can do it and no other club can match what we do. And that's a big credit to the Warrior Nation crew and them boys. But we've got our academy in Logan, so I'm running the Warriors Academy in Logan at the moment. And and we've got our academy kids doing a halftime thing in our game, Warriors versus Broncos. So we've got 60 kids up here from Logan, but we're trying to cross our fingers to get them to experience the march. So we'll race them out of the stadium as well and try and get them to get in the front of the march there and bang the drum and sing some chants.
1: Awesome. So good to see you, mate. Actually, one final question. Can we beat the Broncos?
0: Yeah, of course we can beat the Broncos. We can beat anyone, man. So, I'm much more confident than I've ever been in past years about what the Warriors bring now. And Broncos can beat us too. You know, I'm not going to be they're a good side. They're the premiers for a reason. But any side can beat anyone at the moment. So it's a bit scary being a footy fan. You just don't know which team's going to turn up. And that Broncos team that turned up last week was not the Broncos. So I'm a bit worried they're going to bounce back. But I'm still comfortable in the Warriors' ability to weather the storm, be resilient, and, you know, and get the job done. That's for sure. So the boys are in good spirits. I was at Captain's Run yesterday, and the boys are in really good spirits. And I brought 170 fans up from Logan to see the boys at Captain's Run. So another really good experience. And it's Webby and the team and Cam George, and they're doing it right at the moment.
1: Great to see you, mate. You're fondly remembered by all Warriors fans. Thanks for taking the time for a chat.
0: Absolute pleasure. Thanks, mate.
1: Now, that was Mark Tukey earlier on today at the Beetson Hotel on Caxton Street. It was so funny. We went down to Caxton Street this morning, and for those of you who know Magic Round and who know, about what Caxton Street turns into during Magic Round, will know that it's utter chaos. When I got down there on Friday, you know, the first time I've experienced it, it was like, it was just incredible. Just this festival. They closed the street off, so there's no motor vehicles going down there. But the place is just absolutely packed with rugby league fans of all different supporter groups. You know, there's every – you could walk – I reckon you could walk 100 metres and see a playing jersey from each of the 17 clubs, plus all sorts of other things as well. There are, you know, there are a Kangaroos jerseys, a lot of Queensland jerseys, some New South Wales, a couple of Kiwis jerseys. But that is the most noticeable thing, is that fans of all teams are here and come together and just mix and mingle, all for the shared love of the game. Anyway, that was on Friday. I went down to Caxton Street this morning to catch up with Mark Tukey at around sort of breakfast time, and it was so calm down there. And I was walking along, and a couple walked past, and they said to me, "This is the calm before the storm." And they're so right, because it is going to go off there again this afternoon. Man, if we thought there were Warriors jerseys there in big numbers the other day, there are going to be so many there this afternoon. We can talk some more rugby league between now and three if you'd like. 0800 80 10 80 if you hadn't been able to get your point across or get through on the lines. Happy to have a yarn to you. A couple here on text. If the Warriors beat the Broncos, Piney, surely they're top of the power rankings tomorrow night. Well, they may well be. They may well be. We do the power rankings. We rate the weekend every Monday night here on News Talk ZB. If the Warriors were to win, they would have to be in the conversation anyway to be top of the power rankings. Paul says, Piney, with Chance and Rocco Berry available next week, Webby has some big decisions to make, especially if the Warriors win today. Across the park, meantime, we're definitely favourites. If, in capital letters, we don't give away possession cheaply, we should win the game. Thanks, Paul. Yeah, look, I just think it's set to be a wonderful occasion. 6:05 New Zealand time, 4:05 local time. The Warriors up against the Broncos. It's the penultimate match in Magic Round for 2026. The last game could be a bit of a fizzy, you fancy, as the Panthers, top of the pile, take on the Dragons. Who, how many games have they lost in a row now? Is it 9? Yeah, 9. They're 0-9 this year, the Dragons. The Panthers, meantime, have won 9 and lost 1 of their 10 matches. So it would be a major, major surprise if the Dragons were to even stay close to the Panthers in the late game. The Titans against the Knights is the first game today. That's underway at 2:00 local time, 4:00 in New Zealand. 0800 80 10 80 9292 on text. It is bang on 2:30 on Weekend Sport as we broadcast live from Brisbane. When we come back, Nick Becker, CEO of Auckland FC, who will host a grand final next Saturday night in the A-League Men's. We'll find out more about that, and in particular, the all-important ticket details when Nick Becker joins us after this.
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1: News Talk ZB and Weekend Sport, 26 and a half away from three. Auckland FC will not only be the first New Zealand football club to play in an A-League men's grand final, they will be the first to host one.
14: There is the final whistle. History for Auckland FC. They book a spot in the Isuzu Ute A-League grand final and put the heartbreak of season one behind them and go further than they've ever been before. Handshakes for Steve Corica. They've travelled to Adelaide. A professional performance. 3-0 on the night. 4-1 on aggregate. They become the first team in the grand final.
1: Indeed. 8:10 Saturday night at Go Media Stadium. Auckland FC will host Sydney FC, the club where Auckland FC head coach Steve Corica won two championships as a player and two more as a head coach. Auckland FC CEO Nick Becker is with us. Nick, to host, you needed Sydney FC to win last night, which they did eventually on penalties against Newcastle. Yeah. Were the messages flying back and forth during their game as you were trying to work out whether you'd be hosting or not?
15: Yeah, absolutely were. And what a fantastic result for us as a club. We can't wait to kind of fill out Go Media Stadium next Saturday night and sort of, you know, play in front of a good parochial Auckland fan base. It's fantastic, Piney.
1: Absolutely. Well, I mean, you're only in your second season. You won the Premier's Plate last season but couldn't take the step to the grand final. Now you have, and you will host that grand final. Did you dare imagine things would go so well so quickly for this club?
15: No, I think if I probably would have been locked up if I'd been sort of around town talking about how this is all going to play out. So it has been, you know, not a surprise. I think with everything you need to kind of, the conditions needed to be right, Auckland didn't have a team. We came in and provided that. The growth of the game in the city has been phenomenal. Auckland has wanted to have something new and they've certainly got behind our team and embraced it. So you've got that side of things. Then we built, you know, we've got some great players and a great coach and Steve Corica and everyone behind the scenes who supports them and helps them out. So we were competitive from day one. We said that we wanted to win silverware right from the start, managed that in season one, which, you know, I still think was an incredibly special season. And now we've got the chance to go to that one step further, which it's what the boys talked about at the start of the season. They said, you know, they it hurt them getting to the semi-final last year. I think sometimes you need to go and lose something to realise how hard it is to win it. And that hurt. I think you saw that come out certainly in their display against Melbourne City when it went all the way through to penalties. And without a doubt, on Friday night in Adelaide, where a lot of people had ridden us off and they were sort of like, you know, all the pundits were tipping Adelaide to go through. Certainly, I think there was a feeling of they kind of had one foot in the grand final pre-match around the stadium at Coopers. So to go there and put on such a complete performance and win 3-0 was just an amazing achievement. And you know, it just made me so proud of the guys.
1: So when you won that game then, you're in the grand final, but you don't know who you're playing and therefore you don't know whether you're hosting or not. But do you get into dialogue with APL, who run the competition immediately after Friday, and they say to you, OK, Nick, well, if Sydney win, you're hosting. So do you start the wheels moving on the hosting side of things at that stage?
15: Yeah, absolutely. That's exactly how it happened. So we actually have a few conversations beforehand and playing out the various scenarios. So that everything's organised. You've obviously got to have your stadium booked to start with. But then everything like, you know, ticket pricing, members, member on sale pieces. And the league have been fantastic to work with on that side of things. And they've come out with I think it's a pretty decent ticket pricing structure for the final, which it goes on sale tomorrow. You know, our members between 9 a.m. and 4 p.m. Tomorrow will have the opportunity to buy tickets and get 20% off. And I think the cheapest adult ticket starts at $39 and juniors at $20. So for a grand final, for everything that goes on around the game, the entertainment, and then the actual match itself, I think that's reasonable value for money.
1: Absolutely it is. So that's your members, so from 9 till 4 tomorrow, and then presumably general ticket sales from 4 o'clock tomorrow?
15: Yeah, exactly that. So members get a special code that they go on that gives them 20% off, and they can also have the opportunity to snatch their favourite seats before anybody else does. And then at 4 p.m. it's general sale to everyone. I expect that South Stand is going to sell out pretty quickly. I'd say a matter of hours. And then I'm hoping to see an entirely packed Go Media next Saturday night at 8 p.m.
1: Yeah, I don't think there'll be any problem with that. Had a a question here on text. Was there ever a view, and I know this was talked about last year, about moving the grand final to Eden Park? Was that ever discussed?
15: It's been discussed, but I personally think, you know, to your point at the start, Pioneers, is we've got to remember we're only 2 years old. And I think, you know, I think in the future we will be taking our big games to Eden Park. You know, hopefully we're frequently in the finals and frequently taking grand finals there. But I think at this stage of where we are and how we want to grow, a packed Go Media for me is probably the best place to play that final. And then in years to come, yeah, sure, go to Eden Park. It's definitely not off the cards, but you just do it at the right time, is my feeling.
1: And kickoff time of 8:10, that's obviously later than most of your home games will be. In fact, all of your home games have been. Presumably that's around catering to an Australian broadcast audience as well, a bit of a compromise there?
15: Yeah, we don't have any say really over that side of things. We're sort of, you know, we've taken the attitude that just tell us the day and the time and we'll be there and do everything to win the game. So it is a little bit later than normal. I don't think it's too bad. I mean, the one disappointing bit is my 6-year-old and 4-year-old won't be able to come because it's way past their bedtime. But it does mean that there's a whole load of other people who might have been tied up on Saturday with jobs, other football games, whatever it might be, just general life, will hopefully have that section of the night clear and be able to come along to the game. It's also going to mean it's under lights and it has that kind of like sense of occasion. You know, it's proper grand final at night in sort of, you know, wintry conditions. It's going to be brilliant.
1: Yeah, going to be absolutely great. And I presume there'll also be a few logistical demands in the week ahead. I mean, nobody here knows how to put on a grand final in New Zealand, so I presume you'll get alongside APL. But how busy will the week ahead look, or how busy will it be for you and the members of your team?
15: Oh yeah, now everyone's going to be really full on. But it's sort of, this is what we do it for, you know, because it'll be it'll be a full on week, probably no doubt about that. But then come the end of next weekend, and let's not forget, we've also got an OFC team playing in a semi final on Wednesday night, which if they win that, they go through to a grand final, which will be on the Sunday. So it could be Auckland FC grand finals all weekend. And then what happens after that, and we've celebrated hopefully, is everything just stops and we've got nothing to do. So I'll be telling my team just to kind of, it will be a lot of hard work, but just to take a moment to enjoy it and remember this is exactly what we do it for.
1: You reckon Steve Corrick is secretly quite pleased that it's his former club he gets to come up against in Auckland FC's first ever grand final?
15: Yeah, how good is sport at just creating narratives like that? It's brilliant. And I mean, Steve, I'm sure, will play it down in the media this week. I'm sure he won't mind me saying, but it'd be something that it will be very special for him to, you know, he was just a one club man in the A-Leagues in terms of playing, assistant coaching, and then coaching with Sydney FC. It's been a long time there, had a lot of success there. I saw something flash up on my socials today saying this is Steve's fourth grand final as a head coach. So he knows what he's doing. He clearly shows he's a talented coach. He's also a super competitor. So he, you know, the guy's a winner and he just wants to win. And to do that against your former club would be pretty special. I know I used to work at Melbourne City, and when we beat them, it kind of felt a little bit better. So I'm sure he'll have similar feelings too.
1: All right, just to finish, you know, the club is new, as we know, only 2 years old. You've already won the Premier's Plate. You've got the chance next Saturday night to win the A-League Championship. What would it mean if it is Hiroki Sakai lifting that trophy next Saturday night?
15: Oh, it'd be an incredible occasion. I definitely don't want to get ahead of ourselves, and I know they'll give everything for that game, but to do the premiership in year one and then the opportunity to win a championship in year two is a huge effort on the pitch. There's no other sort of way to describe it. And if Hiroki does lift it and we do win, then you know, ask me then, Pioneer, because it'll be a really fantastic moment. But I think for now it's just focus on getting in there. Let's fill the stadium. Get all of Auckland behind the boys, and I'm sure that will help them carry over and get the result that we all want.
1: All right, AucklandFC.co.nz is your website. Best place to go to find out all the ticket details. I reckon your kids can come. They don't have to go to school on the Sunday.
15: It's true, yeah. I know. I'll have a chat with my wife tonight, but they definitely will be wanting to come by then.
1: I'll see you there, Nick. Thanks for chatting as always.
15: Thanks, mate.
1: Cheers. Nick Becker, CEO of Auckland FC, into a grand final, hosting a grand final Saturday night, 8:10 at Go Media Stadium in Auckland. We'll have a build-up show, no doubt, next Saturday as we get alongside the team and see if they can make another piece of history by winning the A-League Championship. Yeah, AucklandFC.co.nz. What did Nick say? The text through here. What were the ticket prices? Ticket prices, adults from $39 and kids from $20, so very reasonable. Said to be a great occasion. I wouldn't wait if you have an inkling to go along to this game. I don't know. I wouldn't be waiting to buy your tickets. I'd be getting in when you can. If you're a member, you'll obviously be going from 9 tomorrow morning. But if you're a general sports fan and you want to be part of history, I'd get on there from 4 o'clock tomorrow afternoon and get my tickets if I were you. This will sell out. There's nothing surer. It'll sell out. So you want to be there? AucklandFC.co.nz. 14.5 away from 3. News Talk ZB.
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1: 11 away from three. Question here, how come Auckland are hosting when they finish third on the table? Well, the reason is that they're the highest qualifier for the grand final. Newcastle, who were top, beaten by Sydney FC, and Adelaide, who were second, beaten by Auckland FC. So when it comes to a grand final, I think this is the first time that the top two, one of the top two, hasn't made it to the A-League's grand final. Pretty sure I heard that stat thrown around yesterday. So that's the reason why. The two teams that make the grand final, whoever's highest ranked in the regular season, hosts. And that's Auckland FC, having finished third, first and second are knocked out. Sydney FC were fifth. So that's why we're having this game in Auckland. Will Bill Foley be at the game, asks this texter. It's a good question. He, of course, is the majority owner of the club, but he also has business interests in other places as well, including Bournemouth. He's the owner of Bournemouth, and they have their final, as he whacks his mic, my apologies for that, their final Premier League game of the season a few hours after. In fact, it's on the Monday morning, New Zealand time. So about 24 to 30 hours later, Bournemouth have their final game of the current Premier League season, ironically against Nottingham Forest, where Chris Wood, our All Whites captain, plays his football. So I heard a whisper that Bill Foley might be at the game, but he does have other things going on. He may have already booked his trip to be with his Bournemouth side at the end of the Premier League season, but you'd have to think that it would at least be in consideration that this team of his, in its second season, plays in a grand final. You have to hope that Bill Foley would think about coming. Surely he'd want to be there. Piney, the Dragons are terrible. They've lost 9 this season and a few at the end of last season as well. I think their losing run is around 12 or 13 matches. Yeah, no better time for the Dragons to turn it around and beat the Panthers later on tonight. 9.5 to 3, Newstalk ZB.
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1: Six away from three, been an honour bringing you the show from Brisbane across the weekend. My thanks to everybody who has made it happen. Too numerous to mention, but huge thanks to Andy McDonald for pulling everything together, keeping it going from your end, Andy. Thanks indeed for that. Thank you for listening in. Can't wait to see how it goes this afternoon when the Warriors take on the Broncos. We're back tomorrow night on Sports Talk to break it all down. And look forward to your company then. Tim Beveridge is on the radio after 3 o'clock with the Weekend Collective. In terms of a song to take us out, well, seeing all of the NRL shirts around the place, both old and retro and new and contemporary, has reminded me of the greatest ever advertising campaign for the NRL, which should have happened in the late 80s, early 90s, and featured the vocal talents of Tina Turner with this song. So that's our exit song today as Magic Round boils to its climax. Again, thank you for listening in over the last couple of days. See you tomorrow night. Thanks, Andy. See you.

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2: 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Layer Cake. Daniel Craig is a smooth-talking criminal trying to retire, but his underworld boss isn't known for a supportive off-boarding process. Matrix and Matrix Reloaded, the groundbreaking films that red-pilled the world, revealing that reality is a simulation and humanity is under attack from machine control. So yeah, basically the news. It's Layer Cake, The Matrix and Matrix Reloaded, streaming now on TVNZ+.
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9: It's 3 o'clock. I'm Sandy Hodge. Winston Peters has made a pair of economic announcements at a speech today. New Zealand First says if elected, it will make KiwiSaver compulsory at birth and there will be an automatic $1,000 contribution for New Zealand citizens only. It also wants to buy the BNZ Bank from the National Australia Bank. It would be merged with Kiwi Bank to form the National Bank of New Zealand. Peters says this would create real competitive pressure on the Australian-owned banks. Nationals promising to scrap good character considerations at all sexual offender sentencings. Party leader Chris Luxon says they intend to prohibit judges from taking into account testimony from individuals speaking about the perpetrator. Luxon says no victim should have to sit in a courtroom and hear how that person who robbed them of their dignity deserves a discount or because of a statement from a coach or a principal.
10: I don't care if you were a good athlete and I don't care if your manager liked to be turned up on time to work, but that victim in the courtroom is your character. Your conviction is your character.
9: Former UK Health Minister Wes Streeting is advocating for Britain to rejoin the European Union as he repeats his calls for the Prime Minister to step aside. Streeting says he'll stand in any potential Labour leadership contest. Prime Minister Sir Keir Starmer is facing pressure following heavy election losses earlier this month. Speaking at a Labour-affiliated conference, Wes Streeting says leaving the EU was a catastrophic mistake.
11: We need a new special relationship with the EU because Britain's future lies with Europe and one day, back in the European Union.
9: Health providers are getting a new tool to work out if older people are facing elder abuse. Auckland University has received funding from the Ministry of Social Development to develop an assessment tool. It uses a traffic light system with green indicating a person is safe, orange indicating the person needs more support, and red indicating there needs to be an intermediate intervention. Team lead Kathy Perry says it will help workers deal with cases of potential mistreatment.
12: There wasn't really any tools being used, or if they were, they weren't quite appropriate.
9: The General Practice Owners Association has launched a new service to help GPs avoid corporate sales. A growing number of general practices are being sold to commercial entities. Deputy Chair Stephanie Taylor estimates 1 in 5 clinics are now corporately owned. She says their service helps owners reduce their involvement behind the scenes and stay involved.
13: If you're trying to sell a clinic, you don't know where to go. You're obviously having to put it out there, and that can cause concern for locals.
9: A warning to take extra care as winter approaches and fire-related insurance claims tend to increase. AMI data shows fire claims normally peak between May and October. The highest number come in during the month of August. AMI Executive General Manager for Claims, Steph Ferris, says fireplaces and heaters are used more in winter and can be dangerous.
14: We just really need to be cognizant that they bring an increased fire risk if not used or maintained properly.
15: And to News Talk ZB Sport, good afternoon. Auckland FC boss Nick Becker is gearing up for a big week ahead as the club prepares to play in and host an A-League Grand Final next Saturday. Tickets go on sale for the decided tomorrow with members in the morning and general public a bit later. Becker has told Jason Pine on Weekend Sport they've developed all sorts of what-if contingencies they can now roll out.
16: You've got to have your stadium booked to start with. But then everything like, ticket pricing, members, member on sale pieces, and the league have been fantastic to work with on that side of things.
15: Next weekend's final will kick off at a later than usual 10 past 8. Tigers centre Patrick Herbert is facing a 2-game NRL ban after copping 2 charges from the match review committee. Herbert has been hit with a grade 2 dangerous contact charge for a hit on Manly outside back Lehi Hopuati in the Seagulls' magic round win. He'll be suspended for 2 games if he accepts an early guilty plea, 3 if he doesn't. Herbert also faces an $1,800 fine for an earlier grade 1 hit on Ben Trbojevic. Hopuati himself faces a 1-game ban if he accepts an early guilty plea for colliding with referee Grant Atkins. NRL coverage with Pit Stop. 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Gilmore has been beaten by American Sawyer Lindblad in the second round. Spain's Jon Rahm is in position to break a more than 3-year major title drought. He's second with 18 holes left at the PGA Championship in Pennsylvania. The former world number one, now plying his trade on the LIV Tour, won the most recent of his 2 major crowns at the 2023 Masters. Rahm says it's a really tough course, and depending on when you play, you are up against it.
17: So no surprise, this course are a little bit harder to accomplish in the afternoon, especially the later tee times. So as far as me is concerned, I was fantastic round of golf and thrilled to be in a good position for tomorrow.
15: American Alex Smalley has the outright lead at 6 under the card. Golf coverage with Crown, there's nothing like a Crown forklift. I'm Elliot Smith. That's News Talk ZB News and Sport with Sanderson Vitamins from Woolworths Pharmacies around New Zealand. It's 3:05. Tim Beveridge is next.
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18: Let's have a look at the Met Service forecast for Christchurch for the rest of our Sunday. It's going to stay nice and fine. We've got a little bit of cloud creeping in tonight. Northeasterlies later on today too. Going to be nippy overnight. Just 1 degree, rug up nice and warm, and a chilly start tomorrow morning. But we will be rewarded with a nice, fine blue sky day. Northeasterlies and a high of 13 degrees. Even chillier overnight Monday night. It'll go down to 0. And looking ahead to Tuesday, long let this fine weather continue. Fine weather, northeasterlies, they'll die out in the morning. 12 degrees is going to be our expected high.
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0: afternoon to you. I'm well. Welcome to the show. This is the Weekend Collective for Sunday, the 17th of May. Looking forward to your company over the next 3 hours. I'm Tim Beveridge, and you can text your feedback anytime on 9292. Later on this hour, we get into some talkback as well, and we want your feedback on 0800 80 1080. And if you're not in a hurry, you can email me, timb@newstalkzb.co.nz. Coming up on today's show in just a moment, Politics Central, where first we'll be having a chat with Paul Goldsmith on the announcement that National will remove good character references in sexual offending cases. We'll dig into that with Paul Goldsmith in just a second. Following that, Roseanne Graham, she's CEO of Skills Group. We're going to talk about those NCEA changes. And, you know, how it fits with sort of school-to-work pathways as well, and what they think of the changes. After four for the Health Hub, John Cameron, Dr. John Cameron, joins us. He's a GP who joins us regularly on the show. Among other things, we're going to talk about the benefits of Wegovy, the new sort of drug that everyone's talking about for weight loss, and, you know, anything, any precautionary sort of thoughts we need to have about these drugs. But also, are we becoming too obsessed with wellness? You know, the word wellness, I always think if somebody uses the word wellness, they're trying to sell you something. Reminds me of a quote from The Princess Bride that's somewhere in the distance there. But anyway, life is pain, Highness. Anyone who says different is selling something. Well, if anyone says wellness, they're selling something. And at 5 o'clock for Smart Money, Shane Solly's with us. He's the director of Harbour Asset Management. And we're going to unpack everything that's happened with rising oil prices, slowing growth forecasts. Global uncertainty and what that could mean for your investments, your mortgage, and of course the wider economy. Don't forget, you can text your feedback anytime on 9292, and we look forward to your contributions on 0800 80 1080. But right now, welcome to the Weekend Collective. It is 9 minutes past three.
1: Politics Central.
0: Yes, so the government's saying it wants tougher consequences for sexual offending, announcing it will remove good character considerations as a mitigating factor during sentencing for all sexual offences. Supporters say it's about putting victims first and ending discounts for well-connected offenders. Here we go. Hang on a second. I'm just trying to get this little thing getting going. I don't know. Don't know. Hang on a second. Hang on. Right. Is that good? Hang on. Hang on. Sorry, I don't know what's going on here. Anyway, right, let's see if we got them here right now. So we've got, sorry, I just had a little bit of a problem with my English here, but how we've got the Paul Goldsmith is with me. And if I just push this whole way we go. Sorry, just had a couple of technical issues there. And stand by, so what's going on? Hang on. Oh, what's going on here? Oh, there we go. Here we go. Paul Goldsmith with us right now. G'day, Paul. Sorry about that.
2: G'day.
0: Sorry.
2: I just had a few
0: technical things I was trying to sort out here. Hey,
2: first thing I should say, I'm speaking as the National Party Justice spokesperson now, because this, what we're talking about is something that we're saying it will do for the National Party will do if we're really elected after the election. So it's a National Party policy as opposed to a government policy.
0: Funny thing is, my next question, I had noticed that, but I've forgotten to fix that in my main introduction. Yes. But when are you looking to get this sort of change happening?
2: Well, we've got to be re-elected first. That's the idea. So, I mean, we've been doing a lot send a much clearer message around sexual offending. You might recall that we criminalised stalking, which hadn't been as clear as it was. We've also changed the rules around name suppression for convicted sex offenders. You know, you should be able to actually talk about what people have done. And this is something that's also been raised as an area of concern where you have, you know, sort of well-connected people who are convicted of sexual offending, and then you know, the rugby coach or somebody else says that they're a great bloke and they should get a lighter sentence. And so we don't think that's appropriate anymore, and we want to change that. And so the promise is that if we're re-elected, we'll get onto it.
0: Is this just, is there a reason that we're doing it next year? Is it just simply that you've run out of time to try and get it done this year, is it?
2: Yeah. No, we've got an enormous amount on our justice plate, getting legislation through. There's Crimes Amendment Act that we're doing around retail crime, and there's a lot of stuff that we're getting through. So, so this will be something that we can get onto next year if we get a chance.
0: You've said the justice system too often prioritises the interests of offenders over victims in sexual violence cases, which is, in a way, it's quite a serious indictment of the system. In what way do you think victims are currently being let down?
2: Well, look, I mean, I think the point we're making there is that as part of the Sentencing Act, there are various things that can be used to reduce a sentence. Well, this is once you've been convicted and you're up for sentencing, there are some aggravating factors and there's some mitigating factors. And one of the mitigating factors is so-called good character of the person. And, you know, there have been instances, and this is something that the Chief Victims Advisor has been raising for quite some time. Hmm. It's all very well sort of focusing on the needs of the perpetrator, but of course it doesn't make any difference to you if you're a victim of a sexual offence, you know, whether the person that did it to you and you know, is causing, you know, massive pain and suffering is somebody of so-called good character or not. But the consequences for the victim are the same. You know, it's a strange thing to sort of offer a discount because you supposedly had a good background.
0: So for listeners who aren't lawyers, how significant can those good character evidence, how significant can it be currently?
2: We took a snapshot last year of sentencing patterns, and it looked as though that, you know, 7 or 8% of convicted people were getting these discounts, and you know, they could be up to, you know, 10% off the sentence. So you know, it all adds up. And you know, you might recall that a couple of years ago we put a cap on the total amount of discounts that judges could offer at 40%, and because we were concerned there was too much of this going on. So we've limited the overall amount of discounts, but this is a particular thing that we want to send a clearer message around sexual offending, that we don't tolerate it and there will be real consequences for it.
0: Are there any ways that someone's background will still sort of mitigate their sentence? Someone who's been a respected teacher or coach for, you know, 20 or 30 years, or is it basically that's it, your background's out of it altogether?
2: Well, no. What's the question of good character, the so-called good character defence? And we're proposing that we get rid of it for sexual offending. And you know, particularly sexual offending in the sense that quite often, you know, it's the so-called good reputation that can enable some of the offending. If somebody's in a trusted position, the secretive element of it all can contribute to it. That's why we don't think it's appropriate.
0: Have judges been overplaying this thing anyway? Is it genuinely a problem, or is it just sort of on paper it's a problem?
2: It certainly contributed to reduced sentences, and we want to change that signal. Parliament, of course, writes the Sentencing Act, and so it's up to us to send a clearer signal. And overall, we've been sending a stronger signal around tougher sentences and you know, reducing the amount of flexibility or reduction in sentences. This one here is, like I say, part and parcel of the work that we've done around criminalising stalking, toughening up the name suppression rules. And this is, I think, consistent with that, where we want to send a much clearer, stronger message around the consequences of sexual offending.
0: Shouldn't it apply to all offending? Is there any particular reason why we would signal sex offending out? That really, you know, if you're going to take these character references out and the things you're looking to get rid of, that should just apply to everyone in crime.
2: Yes, it is a fair question, and if you look across to Australia, there's a bit of variety around that. Like I say, sexual offending, I think, is a particular case, given the fact that you know, people of trust and good character, sometimes that actually enables the offending in the first place. And so, you know, if you've been a victim of a sexual offence, and then you have to hear in the court how you know, your the person that's done this to you, you know, so-called, you know, it's done a few good things in the community, therefore somehow your experience is less relevant. The logic of it is hard to understand, and so that's why we're sending a clear message. We could give we will down the line give a further thought to whether it's appropriate for any offending, but, you know, like I say, we thought we'd start with sexual offending, which we think is important.
0: How much tougher do you realistically expect we will see sentences become? What are some examples where a sentence was, you know, deducted and you'd say, well, we know that a few months of that deduction would be not on the character, not on the cards?
2: Well, like I say, there was, you know, the whole sort of justice system, the the data available is not as good as you might imagine. Every case is sort of written down somewhere in a different court, and the computer systems are not as good as you would expect. So what we did when we were looking at the broader question of discounts and offending, they took a snapshot of a certain number of cases and reviewed them and looked at the amount of discounts that were going. And that indicated that, you know, 7 or 8% of convicted people

0: So, you know, it all adds up. And if you're, because there's always an argument for a discount for pleading guilty, for example, because that speeds up the whole process and gets a faster resolution for everybody. But there are a whole host of other things. Remember in the legislation we passed a couple of years ago, we limited the remorse discount to only sort of once. I mean, it's all very well. You could get a discount for showing real remorse once, maybe, but if you're doing it 10 times, then
1: well, I mean, everyone's remorseful once they're in front of a judge, aren't they?
0: But if you're continuing to get remorse, then that doesn't make sense. And you know, with likewise for youth, you might get being youthful, that might give you a discount the first time round, but you can't keep on claiming that over and over again.
1: No.
0: I mean, our general sort of philosophy is that, you know, that the system does need to be more focused on the needs of the victims of crime. And if you want to reduce the number of victims of crime, which is what our policies are all about, we want fewer victims of crime.
1: Yeah.
0: And the obvious place to start is with that small group of people who do it over and over again.
1: Yeah.
0: So that's why we're sort of focusing on
1: it. Is it about also, I mean, how would you describe it? Is it about being more punitive, or is it simply just about trying to take away discounts which simply aren't, you know, really qualitatively easy to balance or fair in their own right?
0: Well, look, it's about being clearer around the consequences for crime. I think it was a fair criticism of the previous administration, the Labor administration, which is under Ardern and Co., where I think there was developing a kind of a culture of excuses for crime.
1: Yeah.
0: That, you know, it wasn't really your fault, it was society's fault, or it was somebody else's. It was something about your background, and you know, we hold the view that people do need to be accountable for their actions. Of course, we're looking for opportunities to rehabilitate people, and of course, we're looking for ways to respond and rehabilitate. But you do need to be accountable for your actions, and that needs to be clear. And you know, in the area of sexual offending, of course, quite often it's very hard to achieve a conviction because it's one person's word against the other, and it can be quite difficult. But there's nothing worse than when a conviction is actually attained and then the outcome is a little bit of time on PlayStation at home because of a whole series of discounts. And so we have been sending a message that from Parliament, and as a reflection of the will of the electorate, that we want a firmer response to particularly violent and sexual offending.
1: So is this going to be an easy one? Look, it's unlikely that anyone's going to be in power without needing to go into coalition. Is this something you've had much discussion with your coalition partners, and who do you think is likely to support this alongside you?
0: No, we haven't. This is a National Party policy proposal for the election, but you know, I'm reasonably confident that would get support from other parties, certainly on our side of the spectrum, to send this message. But, you know, that's something that we'll have to negotiate if we get a chance to form a government after the next term, which, of course, I'm very hopeful that we will.
1: Yeah. Do you have much pushback against these sorts of ideas? Because I'll be honest, I mean, it seems reasonable to me that, you know, you shouldn't be getting a lot of sense just because you've got a few important people can say what a good guy or gal you are. What do you think the general mood of the electorate is on this stuff?
0: Well, I think they'd be broad. My hunch is that people will be broadly supportive of that. And you know, I think it. You know, there has been instances where somehow there's this sense that you were a good person in the past, and therefore your act is somehow. You should be less responsible for it. Yeah. I don't sort of understand. Yeah. We're talking about sexual offenses that can have a life-lasting impact on the victim. And so it doesn't matter, as I said at the start, it doesn't matter from the point of view of the victim, just how nice you've been in the past, you're still suffering the consequences of that action.
1: Just for clarity, of course, it doesn't mean that there's not going to be sentencing discounts. There'll be a difference between someone who's done their first offence and someone who's done their fifth, won't there? It still leaves room for, either a good or a bad record.
0: Yes, I mean, the Sentencing Act remains with, there are mitigating factors. The most obvious one is pleading guilty and remorse and things like that, just as there are aggravating factors as well. If you're attacking a first responder or so forth, then that's an aggravating factor, and that would lead to a higher sentence. So.

0: yes, there is still flexibility for judges when it comes to sentencing, but what we're doing is sending a clearer signal from the legislature that we want to change when it comes to this element of it.
1: Good stuff. Paul, I really appreciate your time this afternoon. Thanks very much.
0: Okay.
1: There we go. That is Paul Goldsmith. He is, as I should say, in fact, I wrote that I'm annoyed that I introduced him as Justice Minister, even though he is, but because the announcement of this policy came out under his headline as National Party Justice Spokesperson. To me, look, it doesn't even seem to be that controversial. I think that if you're going to behave badly, the fact that you've got a, you know, done a few things in your community, positive when it comes to sexual offending and specifically shouldn't make a blind bit of difference. What do you reckon? Do you like the sound of the policy? But also, I guess that, you know, this, they've drawn, obviously sexual offending has this stigma, and people can, I guess, because there are plenty of people who otherwise in their lives have good upstanding sort of statuses. And maybe it is obvious that you want to say, look, I don't care what you've done, this is the offending, but does it need to be applied to all offences, really? Somebody's, because there's still room for saying, look, you know, no offences to date. That is relevant. But whether you've been chairperson of Rotary or whatever, you haven't mentioned that organisation for any reason, by the way. Do you agree with this policy? Is it a vote winner? 0800 80 1080. Anyway, we'll be back in just a moment. Politics Central continues. We'll be talking to the Skills Group CEO, Roseanne Graham, about the changes with education and how we're the way that's going to be graded and everything. As you will have heard in the last day or two, we'll be talking to Skills Group CEO Roseanne Graham in just a moment. It is 24 past 3, News Talk ZB.
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1: Yes, welcome back. Sorry, last minute change of plans, actually, but because the government, as you know, is pressing ahead with some major changes to NCEA, arguing the current system's become too confusing, too assessment heavy, and disconnected from the skills that young people actually need for work and life after school. So supporters saying that reforms will restore rigour and confidence in the qualification, while critics worry about workload, consultation and whether the changes go far enough. Anyway, we might also dig into that to ask a few questions around the social media age restrictions and the government pulling that bill that was they were looking at. Anyway, to discuss that and more, Minister for Education Erica Stanford joins me now. Good afternoon.
13: Good afternoon.
1: So, this is, sounds like a sneaky question. It's meant to be really basic. Before we get into the whole mechanics of NCEA, what do you think ultimately is the purpose of education? Is it sort of academic excellence, getting ready for a job, informed citizens? Where, how do you sort of describe it in a sentence or three?
13: Well, it's to make sure that young people are successful in the workplace and that they're, you know, able to go into highly paid, highly skilled jobs so that we don't, you know, have to rely on immigration for those people. I mean, that's the goal for me, is to ensure that, you know, we are breaking intergenerational cycles of poverty by giving young people the tools that they need to hold successful, high-paying, highly skilled jobs and lead happy lives.
1: What was the tipping point for you when you thought we've got to overhaul it all?
13: When I became the minister, I started to get calls from principals saying, look, the previous government have introduced this new level one NCEA. They've made some tweaks, they've made changes. They could see there was problems too. And they basically rang me, pulling their hair out, saying, look, it's a disaster. We're not ready for it. We don't have the exemplars. We don't have the materials that we need to teach it. And, you know, it's December and we're teaching it in February. And Minister, sorry, there's nothing you can do. You can't pause it. We're past the point of no return. You've got to keep going. Mm. So I got them what I could. But it started to make us look into, you know, the mechanics of it and what they'd done and how we would fix it. And the more we looked at it, the more I realised this is not fixable because there is no curriculum. It is just hundreds and hundreds and hundreds of pick and mix standards that are not linked together to make a deep curriculum learning in any one subject. And you can avoid exams and you can do credits, you know, making coffee and working in your part-time job to get across the line. The flexibility, which was heralded as being world-leading, well, nobody followed us for a start, and it has just led to being able to game the system and sort of follow the path of least resistance to get, you know, a certificate that in the end, if you don't work hard, is not particularly meaningful to set you up for life. And that had to change.
1: I had written down a question. Is it about lifting standards, simplifying the system, restoring confidence, or all of the above? It sounds like it's all of the above.
13: Well, it is. I want parents to be really confident that no matter where their kid goes to school, doesn't matter which school, it's the same curriculum. It's internationally benchmarked so that, you know, our kids aren't 2 years behind in maths than anyone else around the rest of the world, or English, or whatever subject they're taking. And that when they get that certificate, that it is really going to well prepare them for either further study or work or the rest of their lives. And that's why more and more schools are switching to things like International Baccalaureate and Cambridge, because they can see it as well. And we don't want a two-tier system where you've got, you know, the schools who are doing Cambridge and then the schools who are doing NCEA. I want everyone to stand behind our national qualification and be proud of it.
1: I watched, I think the teachers union and giving some comment about education voices raising concerns. Is that based on party politics more than substantive objections or what?
13: Of course it is. The unions haven't agreed with a single thing that I have done, not one thing. And we've done some amazing things. And we have put more money onto the front line in terms of resources in the hands of children, for high-quality professional learning and development for teachers, you know, a clear curriculum that, by the way, the teachers are telling me they absolutely love in English and maths, which is raising standards. And they still, you know, say no to everything. If we listen to them, we'd still be in a balanced literacy nightmare teaching our kids to read by looking at the picture, because they oppose that as well. They are the unions that cried wolf. And frankly, no one's listening to them anymore because they've just said no too many times. You know, they are the pay and conditions guys. Stick to your lane, get out of policy because, you know, you don't have anything useful to say.
1: Wow. is there a risk of... I wasn't expecting you to give such a forthright
13: answer.
1: Sorry,
13: was I being a bit blunt?
1: No, no.
13: Well, you know what? I'm sick of it. They don't have anything useful to say, and it's always negative, and it is always along party lines. And I think the public have worked that out, which is why no one listens to them.
1: Okay, looking, you know, there's talk about, it seems to be more focus on exams. What would you say to parents who worry about, because not everyone does exam as well, but there are some smart kids who, you know, can do lots of things well, just not exams.
13: Children can do exams well. We just don't teach them how to do that. You know, part of the problem in the system is many of these young people will end up sitting the first exam they've ever sat in their life when they turn 15 and try and sit the, you know, the co-requisite or NCEA, because, you know, for too long we've been in the grip of a liberal education experiment where we believe that, you know, assessing our kids is bad for their mental health. So, you know, we haven't been checking regularly progress, which is, by the way, what we're doing this year for the first time from year 3 to year 8. Mandatory, twice a year, reading, writing and maths to check progress. It's light touch, it's low stakes, but you know what? It gets kids ready. You know, time management, understanding how to manage themselves. You know, it's not a big deal. This is what we do. And giving them, you know, study skills and exam skills all the way through. So by the time you get to high school, you know how to sit an exam. Because guess what? An exam is just a deadline, and it's showing what you know in a deadline situation. And that happens all of the time in your life, no matter whether or not you go to set your driver's license or you're doing something in an apprenticeship, you're at university or polytech or even at work. These are skills that all young people need, and we need to teach them. So when people say, oh, my child's not good at exams, that's on us for not making sure that they are well prepared. And in the age of AI, examinations are going to be so much more important, so young people can show what they know without the possibility of their work not being authentic. So they are going to be important, but they're not going to be the be-all and end-all. We are having a balance of internally assessed assessments and also an examination as well. So you get the best of both worlds. And depending on the subject, your exam may be worth less because it's a creative subject, for example.
1: Well, that was, I mean, I think that's something I heard. There's still more work to be done in the creative arts and things where it's not so much easy to sit down, not so easy just to sit down and answer a bunch of questions on paper.
13: Oh, it is. It is easy to answer a bunch of questions on paper in any subject, especially art. You know, compare and contrast the artworks of these two artists. How did the artist's life, change his perspective on his artwork? What techniques are used in this, and compare them, contrast them to this? I mean, the PPTA came out and said, oh, how could you possibly do an examination in art? And I think that sums up everything that is wrong with our education system, and that we don't have a knowledge-rich curriculum that lays out what we expect young people to know in all subjects, so that the head of the PPTA thinks you can't sit and examine artwork. I mean, for goodness sake, of course you can. And that's why we've put, you know, art history into art, and music history will be taught in music, and the history of photography. You can sit an exam and say what you know in any subject, but the weighting of that may be different. Instead of worth, say, you know, 40%, it might be worth 20% or whatever. But that will be decided once the curriculum is written.
1: So where to from here in terms of further feedback and evolution of what you've announced?
13: Where to from here is that the curriculum right now has been written by the most wonderful teachers and heads of department from all over New Zealand, and it's being internationally benchmarked. That is the first tranche out for consultation as of Friday last week, and more of those areas will drop over the coming weeks. That will allow us then to start working on what do the internal assessments look like, what is the weighting over the next few months, and NZUA will help us do much of that work. So there's quite a bit still to go, but we are building the curriculum at the same time as the qualifications system, because we can't afford to wait any longer. We've got an NCEA system that the previous government left us that's got one foot in a new system and one foot in the old system, and it's not working for our kids. We've got to get this sorted and done. And you know, we're making sure we're well pacing it out so we can implement it well.
1: Does it depend on an election result?
13: No. I don't believe that it does, because the new curriculum will be written by then. So far, what I've heard is that it's absolutely excellent, the principals that have seen it.
1: Okay.
13: And I think the public overwhelmingly are supporting this change because parents want, you know, better for their kids. Everybody knows that NCA has been able to be gamed. I'm not saying it's a bad qualification because, look, my kids did it, and the kids work hard and they show up and they've got a school that's got a good number of standards and a subject, then you can get a good qualification. But it's not consistent between schools, and I want every parent to be able to trust that their local school has got an excellent qualification.
1: Because there are kids whose parents are going through under the old system for a couple of years, isn't it? And that's just an inevitable.
13: Including mine.
1: Yeah, well, exactly. I've got a bob each way with our children as well. One will be under the new system and then one under the old. But by the way, just one lucky sort of last question or two. The social media bill, the government stepped back from progressing the members' bill on the social media age restriction. Mm. What does that mean? Where are we at with that? Are you talking with people within Parliament who are going to get it through sooner or later?
13: It's a bit of a funny technical anomaly in that you can't have two pieces of legislation in the House at the same time or even actually within a year of each other. I have been tasked by the Prime Minister to work on a government bill. I've been doing that for the last 6 to 8 months. We've been working really hard. It is comprehensive, and it's going through the last stages of the cabinet process at the moment. If Catherine Webb's bill was to get read, then mine couldn't get read.
1: Okay.
13: So it's just a technical anomaly. We have to put hers on hold, or ask the business committee to put hers on hold, so that this more comprehensive piece of work can be put forward. But my message to parents is we are getting this done because parents want it. They want us to help protect their kids against the evils of social media. And the Prime Minister has made a commitment we'll get this done, and he's tasked me with that, and I'm on top of it.
1: Do you have a time period for that?
13: I want to, we're aiming to have it introduced and read this year before the election.
1: Election, okay. Because, I mean, there doesn't seem any evidence against it, really, does there? Because everything that seems to come and says, this is bad news, keep your kids off social media.
13: Well, it's telling that the social media tech giants' kids aren't allowed on social media, isn't it? It tells you everything you need to know.
1: Okay. Hey, Erica, look, I really appreciate your time this afternoon. Thanks so much.
13: Hey, no worries. Thanks, Tim.
1: Bye-bye. That is Erica Stanford, Education Minister. Look, I love how candid, you just want a candid answer to these things. And when I asked her about the union, I must admit, I was a little surprised that she was so direct about how they basically seem to oppose everything. And I actually watched the news myself and I thought, you know, look, I think everyone knows that NCA needs an overhaul. And yet there were the media, the union giving the impression that they don't like any change. I could be wrong on that. But what do you reckon? 0800 80 1080, text 9292. Do you support the changes to NCEA? And you also might want to just respond to the chat we had with Paul Goldsmith around the getting rid of the good character references. To me, that's sort of like a no-brainer, open and shut, isn't it? 0800 80 10 80, text 9292. This is the Weekend Collective. It's 18 and a half minutes to four.
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5: Yes, Newstalk ZB. Basically, we're going to take a few calls just quickly on your responses to the interviews with Paul Goldsmith and with Erica Stanford there. One on getting rid of the good character reference for sexual offenders, and the other on the, well, they've been talked around for a couple of days about the overhaul to NCEA that is heading our way. George, hello.
6: Hey, good afternoon. G'day. In some cases, I believe that what Paul Goldsmith was talking about has some merit, but yeah. I unfortunately believe that they cherry pick too much.
5: Who cherry picks too much?
6: Say
5: the,
6: that?
5: The government or judges?
6: Yeah. No, our politicians. They seem to, okay, be specific in this case in terms of sexual offenders, which is fair enough. Society would support them in that area, but when we're looking at them having to change legislation to effectively protect the big brother in a sense, which impacts on our society again through environment, etc. And needless to say, we also consider a war that was started as a result of a decision, a poor decision, and we have a leader, a government who sort of wishy-washy in terms of standing up and being true to the Kiwi principle.
5: I don't know what you're talking about, George. Are you talking about Paul Goldsmith, or are you talking about something generally?
6: I'm talking about in terms of what Paul Goldsmith has said. Yes, he's specific in terms of accountability, responsibility in terms of those who cause sexual offending. But I do believe that in society we see that if this was right across the board in terms of our government accepting responsibility and accountability in all areas, then we would have Kiwis who would be proud to support them. But when they cherry pick and make decisions to pick a number of rather than right across the board, then there are many who consider decisions made by government in terms of other areas where specifically they make a decision to change legislation. Okay. In this case, they could very well do the same thing in terms of
5: That seems
6: like, was talking about.
5: Yeah. Okay, cool. Thanks, George. I have no idea what he was talking about. Sorry. I thought that might become clearer, but it seemed to be some broader thing, had nothing to do with Paul Goldsmith. Sue, hello.
7: Oh, good afternoon.
5: G'day.
7: Isn't Olivia wonderful? Anyway, there have been numerous cases with high-profile sports people and professionals charged. They will either be discharged without conviction.
5: Oh, yes. You mean because of their careers. You know, they've got a great sporting career ahead. Let's go easy on them.
7: Yeah, that's right. And they always have name suppression as well. Or a small amount of them will get home D. So they'll just go home to their mansions and their wine.
5: I know what you mean. It's like those with a lot to lose don't lose any of it, whereas if you've got bugger all to lose, we'll throw the book at you.
7: That's right.
5: I mean, it's a slightly different tangent on it, but you're speaking my language, so.
7: Yeah, well, that's good, but also You could add in there assaults on wives or girlfriends, and also things like drunk driving. I believe a lot of them have been picked up on that one as well.
5: Yeah, no, you're right. Look, it is difficult. I mean, my gut reaction is to agree with you, Sue, although if I was a judge, there might be occasions when I'd think, well, you know, if you're going to lose your total livelihood, which is, it's a difficult one, but I hear what you say. And yeah, that's an interesting point. It'd be interesting to see if somebody campaigns on that. You know, the fact that someone's a promising sports person and won't be able to travel to wherever if they get a conviction. I'm sorry, but that means you should, look after your prospects with a bit more care. Anyway, let's continue with the calls. We'll try and squeeze them in quickly. We've got about 4 minutes, so we'll ask you to be very quick. Phil, hello.
0: G'day, Tim. How are you?
5: Good, thanks.
0: Excellent. Yeah, I was impressed with Erica Stanford. I was thinking she made a lot of sense. Hard woman to argue against, you know, with good points. I'm in favour of the changes, and I never done very well with exams myself. I struggled with them, but that was probably because I never applied myself very much in class and school as well. But, yeah, I think the changes are for the better. And like I say, I was an impressive woman, you know.
5: I've got to say, you know, it's just sort of, she answers things so sort of clearly that you know exactly where she's coming from. And everything she said, I sort of agreed with. So, gee, I guess I have to agree with her. Anyway, okay, cheers, Phil. I'll keep moving because we've got time for one more call. Tim, hello.
8: Yeah, g'day, Tim. So Mr. Goldsmith's approach, yeah, do away with the character references.
5: It's straightforward, isn't it? I mean, you know.
8: Well, if it's straightforward, and why it's straightforward, if anyone needs to, in my opinion, obviously, people hide behind masks. We've all got a mask, professional, you know, that we put out to the world, and then some of these, you know, people fully exploit their positions.
5: Yeah.
8: You know, with access to, you know, they might be. You know, they might have access to groups which include children or this or that, and they're scum, you know. They totally exploit those positions. So,
5: in fact, it's almost like the things they want to use as good character sometimes are the very things that they've used to conceal the nature of what they've been caught for.
8: Well, that enables them.
5: Mm.
8: Now, whether that was the case, whether they went into it for that reason at the start, could be debatable, who knows?
5: Yeah.
8: But, you know, no, get rid of that. And as for Erica Stanford, what a superb interview that was.
5: Well, I think that's thanks to her.
8: Good on you for letting her go and asking her the right questions.
5: it was funny when I said, wow, I thought I didn't know what to say at the time because I just wasn't expecting her to be so blunt about the opposition she was faced.
8: I wasn't quite sure where you were going to go with that response when you said it, and I'm very proud of you for, you know, good on you. I mean, all you ask a question, you got a very concise answer, and it's very hard to argue against
5: a clear, concise
8: answer.
5: Yeah.
8: You don't have to like it, but...
5: No, yeah.
8: I liked it.
5: Yeah, no, I think that, you know, you don't die wondering around what Erica is thinking, and I think that is a strength for any politician, really, so long as they can defend their corner and why they hold a particular point of view. So, you know, hats off. Yeah.
8: good on it.
5: Thanks, mate. Thanks, Tim.
8: Strong. Thanks.
5: Okay, bye-bye. A lot of texts on this, a lot of feedback. Thank you for that. Erica's pure gold from New Zealand. She's a brain box and a great for all of us. Love both those policies and the strength of real leadership coming through. The statement on unions could also apply to health as well. It's been a constant stalling of movement forward. Erica's amazingly transparent leader gives me far more confidence in youth with a future. I do detect, look, we've got to go to the break, but I do detect in a way, as she mentioned Christopher Luxon there, but it's almost like they've said, no more Mr. Nice Guy. We're going to be full speed ahead. And I think it came through that interview and the way she answered maybe questions that might not have got such a clear answer from some ministers a while ago. So anyway, we'll be back in just a moment. It's 4:07.
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5: Yes, welcome back. Look, at pretty much wraps Politics Central, but we will be back shortly with the Health Hub with Dr. John Cameron, having a chat about, amongst other among other things, Wegovy, in that age of social media, where we constantly get bombarded with information on the latest drug. And we're going to have a little bit of a talk about that. But also the question around whether, it's more of a conversational piece about just the word wellness and stuff, and whether, we're too obsessed with wellness, and whether we should be suspicious of anyone plugging something because it'll enhance your wellness. Well, in fact, I don't know, a good night's sleep and 3 square meals a day, maybe that's the answer. Anyway, John Cameron will be next. Thanks for all your feedback. This is the Weekend Collective. It is coming up to 3 minutes to 4.
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25: It's 4 o'clock. I'm Sandy Hodge. Two people have died after a helicopter crash in Mount Aspiring National Park near Wanaka this morning. Emergency services were called to the incident just before 10 a.m. and police say more information will be released when it's available. National's promising tougher consequences for sexual offenders. The party's justice spokesperson, Paul Goldsmith, announced they intend to prohibit judges from treating good character as a mitigating factor at sentencing for all sexual offending. Emily Ansell reports.
26: Goldsmith says currently judges are required to take into account testimony from individuals speaking on an offender's character. He says this rarely serves victims' interests and their changes will result in stronger sentences. He says it builds on the government's work limiting discounts, making stalking illegal and imprisonable, and giving sexual violence victims the power to determine their perpetrator's name suppression.
25: Winston Peters has made a pair of economic announcements at a speech today. New Zealand First says if elected, it will make KiwiSaver compulsory at birth, and there will be an automatic $1,000 contribution for New Zealand citizens only. It also wants to buy the BNZ Bank from the National Australia Bank. It would be merged with Kiwi Bank to form the National Bank of New Zealand. Peters says this would create real competitive pressure on the Australian-owned banks. Former UK Health Secretary Wes Streeting has confirmed he will stand in any Labour leadership contest to replace Prime Minister Sir Keir Starmer. Earlier this week, Streeting resigned from his role as Health Secretary. It follows growing pressure on Keir Starmer to stand down as Prime Minister following disastrous local election results for Labour a week ago. Streeting says change is needed.
27: The voters did more than send Labour a message last week. They issued a warning that unless we change course, Labour risk being the handmaidens of Nigel Farage and the breakup of the United Kingdom.
25: The hard right Reform UK party led by Nigel Farage made huge gains in the local elections, gaining hundreds of local council seats. No formal leadership challenge has been triggered. A Christchurch-based sports mentoring program is showing that early intervention through sport can reshape the futures of New Zealand's most at-risk children. Ho Motuhake Sports Trust spends 5 years working with kids aged 7 to 12, referred to them by local agencies. They've provided more than 8,000 sports sessions, with parents noticing a 97% rise in their child's confidence and engagement at school. Could we breed sheep to be more climate friendly? New Zealand researchers are answering that question and aiming to get uptake of low emission sheep genetics. The Cool Sheep program allows farmers to select low methane rams for breeding in the same way they can pick out other genetic traits. Rollout's going forward with a joint $1.2 million investment from government agencies and industry bodies. Ag Emissions Centre Executive Director Naomi Parker says they want to give farmers the confidence to adopt this.
0: We have definitely been a leader in that space. Lots of other countries are looking at it now as well.
8: To News Talk ZB Sports, good afternoon. Hopes that Mount Smart Stadium will be sold out for Auckland FC's men's A-League final next Saturday. Tickets will go on sale tomorrow for the decider against Sydney FC. CEO Nick Becker says members get first crack tomorrow morning to secure their seats.
10: And then at 4pm, it's general sale to everyone. I expect that South Stand is going to sell out pretty quickly, I'd say a matter of hours. And then I'm hoping to see entirely packed go media next Saturday night at 8pm.
8: The Highlanders have confirmed Caleb Tangitau's season is over. As suspected when he suffered the injury against the Chiefs on Friday night, the Highlanders have announced the winger has suffered a full rupture of his left Achilles. He will require surgery and is expected to be out for 6 to 9 months. Super Rugby coverage with NZ Safety Blackwood. Safety, Baron, boots and all. The Buffalo Sabres have sent the NHL Ice Hockey second round Eastern Conference Series against the Montreal Canadiens to a deciding Game 7. The Sabres have won Game 6, 8-3 in Montreal to level the series at 3-all. The decider to see who faces the Carolina Hurricanes in the conference finals is on Tuesday. Lehigh Hopewade has received a one-game ban for pushing referee Grant Atkins during Manly's NRL Magic Round defeat of the West Tigers. The Seagulls winger pushed Atkins in the back with both hands on a kick chase during the first half of the 46-18 win and went on report. If he accepts an early guilty plea to his Grade 2 contrary conduct charge, Hopewade will miss next week's matchup with Gold Coast. West Tigers centre Patrick Herbert, meanwhile, is facing a two-match ban over a head slam on Hopewade that forced the winger off for a head injury assessment. And the Warriors play the Broncos from 6:05 this evening in Brisbane. The Knights and Titans just underway. The Titans 6-0 up, four and a half minutes gone. 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I'm Elliot Smith. That's News Talk ZB News and Sport with Sanderson Vitamins from Woolworths Pharmacies around New Zealand. It's 4:05. Tim Beveridge is next.
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11: Continuing from the Met Service forecast for Christchurch for the rest of our Sunday. It's going to stay nice and fine. We've got a little bit of cloud creeping in tonight. Northeasterlies later on today too. Going to be nippy overnight. Just 1 degree. Rug up nice and warm and a chilly start tomorrow morning. But we will be rewarded with a nice fine blue sky day. Northeasterlies in a high of 13 degrees. Even chillier overnight Monday night. It'll go down to zero. And looking ahead to Tuesday, long let this fine weather continue. Fine weather, northeasterlies, they'll die out in the morning. 12 degrees is going to be our expected high.
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0: back to the Weekend Collective. I'm Tim Beveridge, and this hour, it's the Health Hub, where we talk about all sorts of things to do with health. And we want your calls, your participation on 0800 80 10 80, text 9292, because we'd love you to join the conversation. And look, I'll introduce him straight away, actually, before we get into what we're going to talk about. He is a regular on the show. His name is Dr. John Cameron, and he's with us for the Health Hub. G'day, John. How are you going?
1: Oh, great, mate.
0: Oh, hang on a minute. Now, we just need to turn up a microphone there, which is on, but we just need to check that the fader is up. Speak to me again.
1: Yeah, I'm always a little bit behind
0: the
1: times.
0: That was you. So we've had a couple of little technical glitches on the course of the show.
1: People want me to shut up all the time, but doing it on the microphone's a bit on the nose.
0: Well, hang on, I can do it. There we go. How are you?
1: I'm great.
0: Excellent. Good to see you. Now, look, there's a couple of things we want to have a chat about. One of my first questions was just, I keep on seeing the word wellness. And I thought after a while, I thought, God, I'm sick of hearing about wellness. But because it's one of those sorts of words that pops up. And I always think someone's about to sell you something.
1: Yes.
0: So I want to dig into just, you know, are we too obsessed with wellness? Is it a way of complicating ourselves? Because so many people will say this is, you know, about different remedies and thoughts and lifestyles and cups of tea and this and that. So how suspicious should we be of wellness? Just as a general thing. But also, look, it's Wegovy time, isn't it? Yep. That's the drug of the day. And look, you know, you've got this age of social media where there's all sorts of talk about what it does and, you know, just how you address, you know, when would you decide to go on that? Because we can still have advertisements in New Zealand for pharmaceuticals and things.
1: Only two countries in the world.
0: I know.
1: USA and us.
0: Actually, to be honest, 0800 80 10 80, should we allow advertising for drugs in New Zealand? I would say no. That's an interesting one, isn't it? Why do we allow it?
1: God knows. So, I can't decide what politicians do.
0: How often do you have people come into your, I was going to say studio, but your surgery, and say, you know, give me some Wegovy, or give me this, or give me that. One classic one would be the sleep hormone. What's that?
1: Melatonin.
0: Melatonin.
1: No,
0: yeah.
1: Very rarely do they do that. No.
0: No, I've done it.
1: Case study of N equals one. It's actually not that common. I'm not sure how much it pushes. Right, so you wouldn't be advertising if you weren't thinking that your money was going to give you a return on your investment, would you? Honestly, as a drug company, you wouldn't be spending squillions of dollars not getting anything back from it. So firstly, they're putting their name of their drug out to the populace. It goes to doctors as well. You know, we have a rule in our practice that we don't see drug reps. They don't come in.
0: Really?
1: Yeah.
0: Actually, why do people see drug reps anyway? Because
1: Free lunch and pens.
0: Well, actually, what? Really?
1: Yeah.
0: I need a new pen. Okay.
1: Yeah, let's get the drug rep.
0: Bring them in here.
1: Yeah.
0: Do they? What sort of rewards do you get as a health professional?
1: Oh, very little now.
0: Oh, very little now. Used to be holiday to Fiji, did it?
1: Yeah, no, it was an educational trip to Fiji. Yeah. That was before fringe benefit tax came in, because the drug company could write it off against their tax.
0: Yeah.
1: Once fringe benefit tax came in, it wasn't a tax deductible expense and clamped down. And I think it's good that it got clamped down.
0: Okay, so let's have a chat about the Wegovy thing, because look, people are overweight. People want to lose weight. Nobody wants to be overweight. Some people, I just worry, I guess, the reason we brought it up was you worry about people just taking it because it's the new name, the new kid on the block. Yep. This is the answer to my prayers. And it's not that straightforward, is it? And how do you go about, as a health professional, prescribing or helping people with that journey?
1: So we'll go over. These are a group of medicines called the GLP-1s, or glucagon-like peptides type 1. Originally, they're derived from the saliva of a lizard. Somewhere, I don't know how the poor bugger went up and sampled the saliva off the lizard to find it.
0: Was the lizard quite skinny?
1: I don't know. It could have been a monitor lizard, which would have been really fun, or maybe, you know.
0: A Komodo dragon.
1: Komodo dragon, yeah.
0: They eat
1: goats. Came back with one hand only. He lost weight.
0: I've made the mistake of seeing the YouTube videos, the Komodo dragon and the poor old goat.
1: Thank you very much. These are interesting medicines. So basically, they've got a number of roles which they play. They slow down gastric emptying so that you feel fuller for longer. They stop the production of glucose from your glycogen in your liver so it doesn't, you don't dump a lot of glucose out.
0: What does that mean?
1: Overall, originally these drugs were looked at for type 2 diabetes. Okay. And they're revolutionary. New Zealand had a form of this drug called Trulicity. quite a few years ago, and when it first came out, and it was revolutionary. These drugs have got the potential to be revolutionary in healthcare. You know, in my life as a doc, you know, we had medicines called the angiotensin converting enzyme inhibitors, ACE inhibitors for heart failure and hypertension. They revolutionized how we looked after those people. We had the statins, which revolutionized how we looked after coronary artery disease. The GLP-1s are the next revolution in medicines that are going to dramatically have the potential dramatically to change what goes on in people's wellness. So we're looking forward to them.
0: Yeah.
1: They are not lollies, okay?
0: Okay, you call them the GLP-1s.
1: GLP-1s.
0: Okay, and does it mean that there are other drugs apart from something called Wegovy?
1: Oh, yeah. There's a whole list of them.
0: Okay, and are there some that are literally the same drug, just with different names?
1: No, they're different formulations.
0: They're all different, okay.
1: But they all work on the same sort of pathway. There's another one called Mounjaro, which has got a GLP-1 and a GL-1 in it as well, which works on a couple of extra receptors. Yeah. They first came out with type 2 diabetes, and very quickly in New Zealand and worldwide, we ran out of the medicine because people were using it for weight loss. And so it's sort of like off-shelf weight loss reduction. And so we ran out of Trulicity in this country, and we couldn't prescribe it anymore. It got to that stage that there was none of this medicine left in the world, because it was always going to, shall we say, celebrities in the States wanting to be a little bit thinner.
0: Yeah.
1: It's now settling down a little bit more. Wegovy is one of them, which is available now. It's the same drug, semaglutide. The government are looking, or Pharmac are looking at funding it as weight loss medication.
0: Yeah.
1: Simply because there is a whole lot of downstream positive effects that we're seeing from a health perspective with these medicines.
0: Yeah.
1: We're seeing a weight loss Wegovy, we're seeing up to about 15% weight over 12 months, 15, maybe a little bit more with Mounjaro, 20% weight loss over 12 months. And against that, you're going to see an increase in health heart, of kidney heart, of diabetes control, all of these others. Even Alzheimer's has been suggested as being one of the positive effects of these medicines. So we're looking at this really interestingly to saying, wow, these could be revolutionary. At the moment, there is one which is available as a tablet. And the problem is these little proteins. If we have proteins by mouth, our stomach degrades them very quickly. So that's why they're in injectable form.
0: Okay. I've always wondered about that with any meds.
1: It's like insulin.
0: Yeah.
1: That's right. Insulin has to be injected because it you cannot absorb it orally because it gets chewed up like a piece of steak.
0: I'm always amazed that any drug can be taken orally, because I would have just – my basic knowledge of digestion is involving stomach acid, and what does that do to any chemical sort of combination?
1: Well, it's not a protein, it goes through fine.
0: So same with how come antibiotics survive the digestive protest?
1: They do. There are ways around it. We either coat them or
0: ways around
1: it. It's always, yeah, we can find some way around it. The Wegovy is available as a tablet. In the States, there are other GLP-1s which are coming out, which will be orally, which will mean you don't have to inject yourself once a week. So that might be one way it goes around the barriers to these medicines. It's all not beer and Skittles, okay? Yeah. There are some significant downsides to these medicines. If you're going to, you want to use it for the right person, and I think we're pitching it probably about right, which is if you've got a body mass index over 35, which is your body BMI's a terrible thing.
0: Yeah, I saw two numbers. There's 35 and 50, and the one was...
1: No, 35 with two other...
0: Two other comorbidities. Well, 50 without, that's the one.
1: If you've got a BMI over 50, you'll roll you down the street.
0: That's a giant one.
1: Well, that's it. There's comorbidities which go with these beyond just body mass. Okay.
0: Yeah.
1: And they're looking to fund it for those people. Now, the trick is you don't want to go the wrong people. In this country, it can be, inverted commas, purchased already from pharmacies and other things, and we have to ensure that the rules that are around that are good rules. I think it actually requires a really good consultation with an appropriate health professional, okay? And if we've got a good pharmacist doing it, I've got no problem with that. If we've got a good GP doing it, I've got no problem with that.
0: Okay.
1: So we need to have that, because you need to put it into perspective. You need to warn people about the risks. There's a dropout rate of over 20 to 30% at 12 months. From taking
0: what does that mean?
1: Why stop taking it?
0: Is that because people don't enjoy the sensation of whatever?
1: They don't like the side effects.
0: Okay.
1: Of bloating, of belching, of sore tummies. There are a couple of really severe things which can happen. One's called gastroparesis, where your stomach just stops emptying, and that is not really good. And there has been, or the latest data I was reading tend to play this one down a little bit more, of acute pancreatitis, where your pancreas gets inflamed. That seems to be less of a problem. The more we're seeing these medicines and using them, the less that's becoming a problem. But these medicines, by and large, are not medicines that you take for 3 months, 6 months, 9 months, 12 months. They are lifelong medicines.
0: I was actually on, but as you were just talking there, I was thinking about, you know, the fact we can advertise the, you know, we can have advertisements for these drugs. And I was actually keen to throw it to people who are listening as well. I almost wonder if that has a negative effect, the advertising, because when I hear drugs becoming the talked about drug, it makes me inherently suspicious of them. Where if I walked in to see you and I had a weight problem and, if, you know, some other problems that needed to be addressed, you might say, well, I'm going to prescribe you this drug. And I wouldn't give it a second thought because it's, you know, it's something that you've considered as a health professional. Whereas if I heard you, we're going to give you the Wegovy, I'd just have an inherent suspicion because it's been marketed. Is that because I'm suspicious of anyone advertising?
1: Yeah, you're just a suspicious bastard. well, you know, drug companies wouldn't be advertising if they weren't getting return on their investment. They want to get their name out there of their medicine so that people are thinking about it. Social media has got a lot to play with it. You know, bring, it goes through social media like a dose of salts. And, yeah, so we get hit with that.
0: So what does it mean for you when you're treating someone with, if you have someone come in who's wants to address being overweight, where do you start with them?
1: Oh, talking about how they got to where they are.
0: Yeah.
1: Where they got to where they are is taking the length of time they've been on the planet.
0: Yeah.
1: So it's not something which happened just yesterday that you do a yesterday fix. Mm. It's a lifetime fix of how we can work with you to change how you interact with food.

0: shit, rubbish. Because the diet has a beginning, a middle, and an end. You do it, you lose weight, you stop it, you go back to where you were, you're back in where you are. Yeah. Okay. So it's how do you make some lifestyle changes, some small changes that you can do that fit you and your lifestyle and how you work with food, you know, because we don't just eat food for sustenance, we eat it for enjoyment, we eat it for families and society and the whole rituals, all of those things come into it. There are things that we can use to assist you with those processes. And if we're looking at the stuff that we've had up until now, most of it has been pretty crap, you know, to help people with weight reduction. It hasn't been good stuff.
1: Okay. And just one thing, what do we know about people who are on Wegovy when it works?
0: Yep.
1: Does it mean they're on it for life or?
0: Yeah, probably.
1: Oh, bloody hell. So that's an argument for a patient who you might say, well, we can put you on this stuff. But if I'm a patient, I'm going, okay, if this means I'm going to be on it for a long time or forever, I think I want to know some other answers, yep, if I can.
0: And you need longer time seeing what this medicine's going to do long term with people. People on Wegovy tend to lose muscle mass. So they don't just lose fat, they lose muscle. So we need to have a gym process going on to keep the strength in their muscles. They can also potentially lose bone strength. So there are some downsides to this medicine. Now, if you're on Wegovy, we might be able to, you know, once you get to where you need to be, we might be able to reduce down your dosage, either frequency or strength of medicine, and we might be able to get away with less, or we might be able to get away with nothing.
1: Is the key that, just to clarify for me, you're kind of a bit simple on these things, it basically isn't. Is it basically an appetite suppressant, and that's the answer?
0: Yeah, you feel full.
1: So if you can learn to overcome your appetite cravings, then you could come off it, or once you're off it, you think, God, I'm hungry all the time.
0: Yeah, and that's what people sometimes say when they're on that. They lose interest in food.
1: Yeah.
0: You know, before they walk past the fridge, open it and have something to eat. Now they walk past the fridge and go, oh, it's a fridge, and keep on walking.
1: Well, we had Kyle McDonald on, and he comes from a psychotherapist point of view, and he was, and by the way, we're going to take calls in just a moment for those who are holding. And he made the point that if people have, you know, if food is their sort of happy place, it's where they, if they're eating to, because of the way they're feeling, you take that away, that, you know, it's like taking away your best friend. And I don't mean that in such he didn't say it like that. That's my paraphrasing. But you are taking away something that gives someone comfort. And so what do they replace that with? So
0: the thing that we're hearing about it, food becomes to play a lesser role in people's lives. Mm. The data looking at it, when they put people on these medicines for 12 months in the trials and they stopped it, it was about an 80% return to their pre-morbid weight after 12 months.
1: Okay. Look, we want to take your calls on this. If you've got any questions around, you know, beginning a weight loss regime and whether Wegovy might be for you or anything like that, give us a call if you've got any curiosity. We're looking forward to hearing from you or anything else you'd like to, anything else you'd like to talk to our Dr. John Cameron about. We will be back in just a moment. It is coming up to 22 minutes past 4 on News Talk ZB.
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3: 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Nickyl Ravishankar is with us. Is this it, or is there more to come?
4: If you're referring to the financial outcome for the airline, it's tied into how long the conflict's going to last.
3: So the longer it lasts, the worse it could get for you.
4: Won't necessarily get worse from a run rate perspective, but it will mean that it weighs us down as far as our financial results.
3: Fuel's down. So is that not getting better for you?
4: Fuel being down is helpful, but it's all context, isn't it? Normal for us is $85 a barrel. It's gone down from the heady heights of 200 to about 150. So it's down, but not down enough.
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5: News Talk ZB with Tim Beveridge, and we got Dr. John Cameron in the studio talking, well, among other things, Wegovy or any other questions you might have, as we know. And anyway, it's Dallas. G'day.
6: Yeah, hi, Tim and Dr. John. Look, I enjoy your advice on the radio. It's great. Now, I'm worried about my kidneys. I've got quite foamy urine and not clear. It doesn't matter how much I drink, water, and quite a feeling heaviness in the back around the kidney region. What do you think?
7: Has anyone done a urine test on you?
6: No.
7: That'd be a good start.
6: Yep, urine test.
7: Yeah, just the commonest thing which makes your urine go frothy is protein. And normally your kidneys are really stringent on keeping protein inside your body. They don't like losing it. Now, that's the one thing as a doctor that I'd want to know. And we can do that as a simple dip test at your GP's practice. You do a midstream sample in the morning, take it in, they'll put a little test strip in like we do for testing swimming pools, basically. But rather than looking for chlorine and calcium and all that other rubbish, we look for blood, protein, white cells, red cells, and that will give us a good idea. Now, when people say they've got achy in their kidneys, normally it isn't. So kidney pain's very specific, so it wouldn't be too tight on the achy lower back, but frothy urine, cloudy urine, let's get a urine test off and see. What's happening with your ankles at the moment?
6: No, ankles are good. Yeah, and I've got good energy. I walk a lot, and ankles are good. So it's just that foam in the urine, which has been around for a while now.
7: Yeah, I was going to say, how long's a while?
6: Well, I've only just noticed it more recently, but I'd say a few months or a year, you know.
7: Yeah, okay. So if there's something wrong with your kidneys and you had it for a year, your ankles would be the size of an elephant. How about that?
6: Oh, okay.
7: So that's a good, that's good, positive thing. I think getting that urine dip test is a very simple, straightforward thing. No needles involved. We can see what that's doing for a start. That'll be my first step.
6: Okay, thank you, Doctor.
7: Pleasure, mate.
5: Good on you, Dallas. Take care, mate. Hey. There we go. And thanks for your call, Dallas. Actually, what were the symptoms that he described in the first place? Because you asked him a whole question and he said, look,
7: just frothy wheeze and a bit cloudy. And that's actually really common.
5: Yeah. Is that a food? Can that often be a food related thing?
7: No.
5: Oh, really?
7: Yeah.
5: Frothy wheeze? Because I would imagine it'd be after, I don't know, certain types of alcohol, which doesn't.
7: Are you speaking from experience here,
5: Tim? I'm talking about there.
7: He's gotten red in the face, listeners.
5: Yes, I have gone. Yeah, don't worry. Right, what else have we got here? Tim, unfortunately, wellness and to an extent well-being is creeping into the motivational space in terms of its overuse and losing the real intent behind it.
7: Agreed.
5: Is it one of your least favourite words?
7: I'm an old-fashioned evidence-based doc, right?
5: Yeah.
7: You know, I've been on the planet far too long. I should be out of it. Probably, I don't know, probably Easter. I don't know which year Easter, but one of them. And what we're seeing is because of the way that people can purport that they know the answers to all of these problems in your body and your world, and you go down this line and off you go and do all these strange things without evidence behind it. And people believe if it's on the web, it has to be true. If it's on social media, it has to be true. So if you actually look at the evidence around wellness, we're working on it, and it's interesting to see where it's going in modern times. Yeah. But we can take wellness back to Ayurvedic medicine, to Taoist medicine, to all the historical medicines that we've been doing throughout time immemorial. We've always been looking for something to help people to remain well, not just to treat illness, but to try and keep people well.
5: Do you see... I'll get on to some of the text. By the way, there's some spare lines there if you'd like to have a chat with John Cameron. And it doesn't need to be about Wegovy. I just wanted to have a bit of a chat with John about that because it seems to be the drug of, you know, it's the talk of the town at the moment. Actually, by the way, the government are going to fund it. Where are they at with that? Because they've signaled, but they haven't actually done it yet, have they? It's, or is it
7: Pharma? I think the medical evidence behind it is good. They're going to have to crank a deal because at the moment you're $300-$400 a month. It's not a cheap medicine.
5: No,
7: it's not metformin, you know, which is, you know, 1 cent for 100 tablets.
5: No, what's so metformin?
7: It's an anti-diabetes medicine. Okay, and it gives you weight loss.
5: Is
7: as
5: that
7: well.
5: Because it's out of patent or something?
7: Yeah, these things are not out of patent. Not by.
5: Hey, actually, as a doctor, over the course of time, do you see? You must see patients who are maybe healthier than others. Have you observed over the course of your career things that in common that people have who tend to have a healthy lifestyle?
7: Yeah, well, if you look at the patients that I used to work with who were in their 80s, none of them weighed 200 kilograms. It was fascinating. They're normally all very thin, very healthy, very active.
5: Yeah.
7: Yeah, rule number. And if you're looking at wellness, those are some of the things. So firstly, I've said this millions of times, choose your parents well.
5: Mm.
7: Okay, if you've got parents who are alive and well and knocking around in their 90s, you're doing great. Don't smoke, minimum amount of alcohol, if any, be a good body weight, be physically active, and have lots of friends. So if you're looking at the things which have actually been proven to improve the quality of people's lives, those are the things which stand out hugely above all else. Now remember, if we're going to make you live longer, we're not giving you that life as a 20-year-old. We're going to give you that life as an 80-year-old.
5: Because I think one of the bigger challenges is to find a sort of exercise that you enjoy. And I'm not going to bang on about my new exercise because people text me and say, yeah, I've talked about that enough, Tim. But, you know, I found something that I enjoy. And it's massive difference for me because I never enjoyed running.
7: Yeah.
5: Yeah, you have to go for a run. It's like, oh, God, it's always such a chore, flogging up and down the pavement and getting out of breath and all that sort of stuff. And I was thinking, gosh, if there are a lot of people out there like me who just the art of finding the exercise that you enjoy, it's a big deal.
7: Yeah. Most important step, the first one out the door.
5: Yeah.
7: Yeah.
5: Yeah, that's the one.
7: Yeah. Just do that.
5: Actually, do you have a particular sort of exercise you enjoy?
7: I do a fair bit of gardening. I'm about to go wandering around central North Island rivers. That works quite nicely for exercise.
5: Fishing.
7: Yeah.
5: Oh, okay.
7: Oh, you go for miles, mate. Do you eat what? Crossing rivers.
5: That's why you're so slim, you eat what you catch.
7: Yeah, I'm wearing black.
5: Well, I was. It's radio. We can create our own reality.
7: We can tell lies with those cameras still on there, but.
5: Anyway, it's they're not running right now. You're safe. 5:28. Let's go to Cherie. Hello.
8: Hello. How are you?
5: Good, thanks.
8: That's good. Yeah, you sort of piqued my interest because Wegovy is, it's a bit of a topic of conversation. I'm on the medicine myself, and I was put on it back in January from a cardiologist that I saw.
7: How are you finding it?
8: It's definitely helped me. Like you were talking before about somebody going to the fridge and just eating whatever's in the fridge, and then those go past it and think, oh yeah, it's a fridge, and that's exactly what it's like. For me, it's definitely suppressed that food noise. So I've been on it for 17 weeks and I've lost 15.3 kgs. There is no way I would have been able to do that on my own. I have tried all sorts of diets over the years. It's definitely something that's helping me. It's one tool in my toolkit though.
7: Agreed.
8: For this journey. I've had to make some different choices, and it naturally is making me want to eat smaller meals. So I definitely stop eating now when that brain message says, "Yep, you've had enough now. Stop eating." and making better choices about what it is that I eat. Not that I had a poor diet before, but yeah, there's definitely some tweaks that one can do. We definitely didn't eat takeaways poorly or anything like that. We always ate homemade meals and things, but so it's very interesting. I find the judgment behind it very difficult. Right. Some people, yeah, I've told a very small amount of people, so some people are very supportive, but there is definitely judgment out in society around it, with people saying that...
5: they think you're cheating, do they, or what?
8: Well, yeah, it's just that whole, I eat less thing and you'll lose weight, but that's not necessarily, it's not as simple as that, let's put it that way.
7: You're a textbook case. You've just played the record that we play to ourselves all the time. It's not willpower. It's not making all those choices. And Wegovy is one of the tools in the toolbox that we could use. I would hope hope the cardiologist gave you a real good talk about the pluses and minuses before prescribing.
8: Oh, absolutely.
7: Brilliant.
8: Yes. And and he did. My husband and I were in the room, and he said, you're at a crossroads, and this is what needs to, some choices need to be made at this point in time. And I said, well, what are the choices? And he said, well, it is a drug called Wegovy. I had heard about it on the sort of the peripheral. And he explained all of the side effects to us and explained what it does. And then the decision was made after that, we needed to give it a go. It was a huge financial commitment as well. My husband and I are both hoping that it does sort of get funded and help along the way. But at the moment, there's other sacrifices that we've made in order to do this. So,
7: Any downsides? Any downsides to it that you've noticed?
8: The only downside for me, initially it was my body getting used to it. So I felt very fatigued and nauseous.
7: Nausea, yeah.
8: Probably for the first couple of weeks.
7: Yep.
8: Now the only side effect I have is constipation, but I'm sort of trying to manage that with a flow each morning and things like that.
7: How's your new wardrobe?
8: That's coming, trust me.
7: that's a good reward, isn't it?
5: That's the other expense you've got to factor in, I guess, isn't it?
8: I've definitely had to buy a couple of things just to sort of get me through. But
5: Were you startled with the effects it had on you? I mean, how much?
7: 15 kgs.
5: 15 kgs so far.
8: 15.3 kgs.
5: In what period?
8: 17 weeks.
7: Could it be rude and ask what the starting weight was?
8: So my starting weight was 106 kgs.
7: Right, yep.
8: And so for me, that meant I had a BMI of 44, I think it was, for my height and stuff. So,
5: Can I ask one other question just about, and I think I'd struggle with this because these days you get the side effects explained to you.
7: Yep.
5: How did you deal with that conversation? Because to me, John, it seems like a personality type that if, you've got all these benefits, there might be a couple of side effects and you just be like, I don't know how to put those into the equation.
7: Into the equation. You've got to put the equation out very carefully. Percentages of 1,000 people, 10 people in the placebo group got headaches, 12 people in this group got headaches. So you put it into a concept that an individual can understand.
5: And how did you deal with that, Cherie? What made?
8: I think so. The best piece of advice is to stay away from Google. So I'm not a Google doctor person.
5: Yes, bravo for that.
8: Yeah. It's just for me, there's too much out there, and everybody's different, right? So we're all going to respond and react differently. So for me and my husband, it was sitting down and working out what are the pros and cons, and everything has risk, right?
7: Yep.
8: Doesn't matter what you do in life, whether it's medication, whether it's a job change, or whatever it is that you're doing and choices that you make when you come to a crossroads, everything has a risk involved. So it's about, are you prepared to put your foot forward and enter that realm and take that risk? And for me, I want to be around to see my children have children and become a grandmother. I want to be able to make choices now that are going to mean I have a long-term longevity. And the other thing that I do want to raise is that you know, for all the people out there that are saying that this drug shouldn't be funded, I am absolutely an advocate for the fact it should be funded, because if it's funded, it means that it can get to the people before they get to the bottom of the cliff, right? So we can invest in that health and help these people lose some weight, which in long term will mean they will need medical care less. And so if you're investing that money in now and helping the people lose weight, they're going to need less medical care going forward. And that is true in the case of not just me, but I imagine a lot of people. And that's a conversation I had with the cardiologist as well. So, for me, going back to that question, it was a simple, let's list down the pros and cons. The cons are, I've been trying for years. I can't do it on my own.
5: Good on you, Cheree. No.
7: So you've impressed me, Cheree. Well done. You're the perfect patient. Can you come and see me at my practice? I want you as a patient.
5: Yeah.
7: No, you can't. I'm retired.
5: He's not serious. He's retired.
9: I would love to have clients like you.
5: Sort of. Okay. Cheers, Cheree. Take care.
8: Thank you very much. Okay. Take care.
5: Bye-bye. Bye-bye. We'll be back in a moment. There's some spare lines here, by the way, if you want to come through. We've got a bunch of texts to get to, but we'd love your calls, 0800 80 1080 with Dr. John Cameron. Back in a moment. It's 20 to 5.
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6: News Talk ZB with Tim Beveridge, with Dr. John Cameron, talking all things to do with health and losing weight and having some fantastic conversations in the break as well, I can tell you. Anyway, Greg, hello.
7: Hi, guys. How are you?
8: Great, mate.
6: Good, mate.
7: I heard your last caller talking about their weight loss journey. I've been on a weight loss journey of my own. I've tried a few of the different options. I'm currently on Wegovy. I'm in my third month.
8: Yep.
7: And for the first 2 months, I lost 10 kilos a month.
8: Yeah. The stuff
7: 10
8: works,
7: kilos
8: eh?
7: per month. So that's, sorry?
8: It yeah, does
6: that,
8: work.
6: That sounds like what I've heard. That's a lot of weight to lose, isn't it?
7: Yeah, you know, I listen to people about the side effects and, you know, all the things that can happen. And, I mean, that kind of put the fear of God into me. But yep. I was 150 kilos. Yep. And, you know, I mean, if I didn't do anything, my health was at risk. And if I did something, supposedly my health was at risk. And what I've found is I've had a range of the side effects, but they've actually been quite mild, most of them.
8: Yep.
7: The worst for me has been heartburn and gas.
8: Right.
7: Yep. But what I find is if I eat whole food, good quality whole food, I don't seem to get those quite as bad. If I eat not so good food, like takeaways and that, I get them bad.
8: Yep.
7: So, yeah.
8: Yeah, look, I've been in the business over 40 years, and this is the first time I have found something that gives people who have got a problem with body mass, a way out back towards health. And, you know, I've seen everything come and go from oily stat to amphetamines to God knows what. This stuff works. Yes, it has side effects. Most of them are manageable. You've got to choose the right person to do it. Tell me something. How long are you going to stay on the drug?
7: I don't know, to be honest with you. I was worried about, I was told that there was like muscle loss and bone density loss. Those things do kind of concern me. I think if I can get down to about 100 kilos, I think that's probably a good weight for me. Just I'm a stocky build.
8: Yep.
7: So I haven't weighed myself this month. I thought, look, I'm not worrying about numbers. I'm just worrying about eating properly.
8: Sweet.
7: And I tell you, just with the weight that I've lost, my activity level has gone up quite a bit.
8: Well, they'll do your bone strength and your muscle mass a power of good.
7: Yeah, well, exactly.
8: Yeah.
7: You know, so I don't know how long I can stay on it for. I don't know if there's any time limit. But I think I'd like to try and get to at least 100 kilos maybe by, you know, maybe close to Christmas and then look at coming off it.
8: And if we said go to a maintenance dose for the foreseeable future after that, what would you say?
7: I don't think I'd have a problem with that. When you mean a maintenance dose, is that a smaller dose for a long period of time? Or,
8: possibly, yeah.
7: Or how does that
8: work? Yeah.
6: Yeah.
8: Yeah, microdosing, right. Things like that going into it.
6: Okay.
7: Right. I don't think I'd have a problem with that because, like I said, the side effects that I've got have been relatively mild, you know, compared to what I sort of, you know, heard on the grapevine.
8: Yeah.
7: And the acid reflux in there and the gas is manageable by eating properly, and I've got some Losec that the doctor prescribed me as well.
8: Cool. Okay. You're on the journey you started. Yep. Thanks for your info, mate. That's really helpful.
6: Good on you, Greg.
8: Not only to me, to other people as well.
6: Yeah, thanks for sharing that with us, because, you know, I always admire people who, you know, we appreciate people calling and sharing their journey with us. So,
8: One thing I'd like to make, a little point, in that you can try and order this medicine in from compounding pharmacies overseas. And that's dangerous. Please do not do that.
6: Okay.
8: In the States, it's a big market. They're using microdosing. They're using non-proprietary people who are making it up much cheaper.
6: Yeah.
8: Please do not do that. There's no regulation on what might be in that vial.
6: Okay. Right. We're going to take a break. Come back in just a tick. It's 12 minutes to 5. News Talk ZB.
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6: Yes, News Talk ZB with John Cameron. Look, we're in about 5 minutes and we might not get to all our callers, but let's see how quickly we can move. Dwayne, hello. Dwayne, hello.
20: Yeah, g'day. Hey, I started Saxenda, which is another product that my endocrinologist prescribed. What I can say is that it worked pretty good on me, but the side effects were, it's nausea all the time.
6: Yep.
20: So a mild nausea actually made you not think about food. So
8: it's not what I want to happen.
20: I used to seek out food all the time, just think about it all the time. And on the medicine, absolutely no thinking of food, and you just don't want to eat. So you naturally start having smaller portions because your stomach can't handle as much food anymore. But yeah, just the 24/7 nausea was it was mild, but it was always there. So maybe that was the normal feeling for being full.
8: Yeah. Sometimes what we'll do for that is we'll keep the dose low, or we might even stretch out the frequency of injections, just to try and lessen that side effect profile. Are you getting the outcome that you're after?
20: I did. I did it for 2 months. Yep. Because it was a trial and it was free.
8: Yep.
20: But unfortunately, you know, financially, I couldn't afford the the $500 a month. Yep. So it did work whilst I was doing that. But yeah, now I'm not taking it. My weight's crept up again. So yeah, it's definitely
0: Maybe
20: something
0: we
20: that
0: we need to wait for it to be funded. Then are we?
8: That's
20: mean, unfortunately. Unfortunately, the funding was previously just for the type 1 diabetic.
8: A type 2 diabetic.
0: Yeah. Okay.
20: Type 1 was funded and type 2 was not in my instance.
8: Okay.
0: Yeah. Oh, well, good luck with that, Dwayne. Yeah, so thanks for any comment, John.
8: No, just that's pretty much what we see.
0: Another one here, in fact, I heard this as well. It says, I'm an alcoholic and I'm too embarrassed to call. I'm not overweight, but I heard that the weight loss drug could help me, that Wegovy kills people's appetite for alcohol.
8: You wouldn't use it as a first-line agent for that, unfortunately.
0: Okay. Diane, hello.
21: Hi, my name's Diane. 2.5 years ago, I had a flesh eating disease, and now I'm trying to get a dentist to take out my teeth, and I'm having trouble having this happen.
0: Oh.
21: What can I do next?
8: It's a bit hard to actually put all that together. Yes. A private dentist won't work it for you? Or the hospital won't?
0: I thought the hospital, public health did that.
8: Yeah, you could always ask.
21: One of the dentists said that she sent a letter, and then we went up to the hospital for something else, and they had no record of it on the hospital's records.
8: Okay, well, you could always be referred to the hospital team to get a clinical medical opinion on what the next step should be.
0: Okay.
21: Okay.
0: Thanks, Diane. Sorry to push through on the final three calls, but we've got a couple more minutes. And lucky last, hang on, where are we up to? Michelle. Hello, Michelle.
22: Hello. Hi. I think I can probably be quite quick. My call's just a little bit different.
8: Go on.
22: I'm ringing because I had a gastric bypass nearly 10 years ago now, a sleeveectomy. Lost 56 kilos on it and absolutely changed my life.
8: Yep.
22: But my husband, it was never going to be his journey. He had no interest in sort of major surgery, which is fine. It's his choice. He had a heart attack a couple of years ago, survived it and tried to get healthy, but just couldn't shift the weight.
8: Yep.
22: Anyway, out of the blue, a couple of months ago, he decided he wanted to give Wegovy a try and all his own research. And I've been blown away by his journey. He's lost. I hope he doesn't know I'm calling, so I hope he's not listening. but just the similarities of what he was saying that he was feeling was exactly the way I felt after my surgery, like that complete disinterest in food, couldn't care less about the fridge, didn't want anything that I used to eat. And he's lost 10 kilos. And I'm just so proud that I'm so pleased that there's other devices out there for people rather than sort of taking major surgery.
8: Yeah, surgery, this is going to, I think, take over the role of bariatric surgery in a vast number of cases. It's just so much easier, better, reversible, less risk.
22: Yeah,
8: well done.
22: Absolutely. Yeah. Oh, thank you.
0: Okay, good on you, Michelle.
22: I need to start taking it myself now. I'm starting creeping. You know, 10 years, I haven't kept the 55 careful. Kilos off. But okay. Yeah. No, but we're good. We're getting fit together, and that's a good thing.
0: Okay, good on you, Michelle. Lucky, here's a text here, which we probably might have covered. It says, good afternoon. Can someone who is obese still works full-time take Wegovy? Thanks, Anne.
8: Yes.
0: And is age 70?
8: Yes.
0: Okay.
8: Yep.
0: In fact, is there a lifestyle that would stop you being able to take Wegovy?
8: Not greatly, no.
0: No? Which is why everyone's talking about it, I guess.
8: Yeah, that's why I say it's got the potential to revolutionise how we look.
0: But as you say, do it through...
8: Please.
0: Yeah, don't try and find something
8: don't
0: you've seen online, you know. Yeah, don't get it off the web. Gosh, time flies.
8: And now it's John.
0: Yeah, there we go. Bang. Case closed. Anyway, if you missed any of this hour and you want to go and check out the earlier discussions around Wegovy with Dr. John Cameron, then you can go and check out it on demand or the News Talk ZB website. Anyway, Smart Money is next. Shane Solly is with us. He's Harbour Asset Management Portfolio Manager. We're talking about lots of things to do with oil prices, Middle East tensions, money, what it means for your money. Anyway, we'll be taking your calls as well after 5 o'clock for Smart Money. Back in a moment, News Talk ZB.
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28: It's 5 o'clock. Good afternoon. I'm Joe Gilfillan. Winston Peters has announced two major economic policies while blasting what he calls neoliberal twits. The New Zealand First leader says his party wants to buy the BNZ to merge with Kiwi Bank to create a new National Bank of New Zealand. Mr. Peters says he would also make KiwiSaver compulsory from birth and give each New Zealand-born citizen $1,000. He says it's a common sense policy.
29: This is a once per lifetime investment that compounds for decades. This will be the start of the nest egg for something that will be called the KiwiSaver generation.
28: Concerns the end of a two-year freeze on new liquor licences for some of Auckland's most vulnerable suburbs will spark an influx of off-licence applications. Local Democracy reports a temporary freeze for new off-licences in 23 suburbs and the central city will end on September 16. It covered areas with high levels of alcohol-related crime, high numbers of people experiencing excessive harm and high numbers of existing alcohol licences. Council General Manager Policy Louise Mason says the council does not anticipate a rush in new applications. She says applicants must show why a new license should be granted and demonstrate it will not increase harm. Support is needed for those living with our most common life-threatening condition. This month, the Cystic Fibrosis New Zealand charity is asking us to give an F and understand the challenges the 600 people who live with it here face. Executive lead Simone Brown says many people might have heard of the condition, but it's not widely understood.
1: It's a bit of an invisible condition where there's actually a lot of layers of complexity underneath that often go unnoticed.
28: Microplastics are having a toxic effect on the sea floor, and there could be major follow-on effects. Auckland University research has discovered bamboo worms are active and able to mix sediment in the seabed when exposed to high levels of plastic particles. Research fellow Yushi Yu says the tiny creatures are hugely important to our ecosystem. She says they help keep our coastal waters clean and support marine life.
1: The problem is microplastics might take the role of those species.
28: National's justice spokesperson says he's open to expanding scrapping good character sentencing considerations in the future. Paul Goldsmith has announced that if elected, they'll prohibit judges from taking testimonies about the offender into account. Mr. Goldsmith told Newstalk ZB's Tim Beveridge it's hard to understand why sexual offence victims have to hear how their perpetrator has done good in the community.
7: We will down the line give further thought to whether it's appropriate for any offending, but we thought we'd start with sexual offending, which is important.
28: Could we breed sheep to be more climate friendly? New Zealand researchers are answering that question and aiming to get uptake of low-emission sheep genetics. The Cool Sheep Program allows farmers to select low-methane rams for breeding in the same way they can pick out other genetic traits. This is a joint $1.2 million investment from government agencies and industry bodies. Ag Emissions Centre Executive Director Naomi Parker says they want to give farmers the confidence to adopt this, and they already lead in this space. A reminder to be firewise this winter. AMI data show while cooking incidents are the most common cause of fire-related claims, fire claims peak over winter when people rely more on heaters and warming equipment. Heating accidents jump from 6% to nearly 16% over the colder months.
9: And to News Talk ZB Sport. Good afternoon. Kiwis hopeful Kalyn Ponga looks poised to win the Queensland halfback jersey for the State of Origin League opener. Ponga is expected to be unveiled as the answer to the injury absence of Tom Dearden. Despite having never worn the number 7 jersey in first grade, the two squads are announced tomorrow morning. Meanwhile, Ponga's Newcastle and the Gold Coast Titans level 6 all in their game early in the second spell at Magic Round. And Warriors coach Andrew Webster insists he's not putting too much stock in trying to break an 8-year Suncorp Stadium hoodoo against the Broncos from 6 p.m.
10: If we can do that, then they get to write their own history. But we don't. We're not fixated on it. We're worried. We're honestly chasing our best game. If we chase our best game, we give ourselves a really good chance to win.
9: 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The All Blacks' hopes of Caleb Tungitau have been dashed. It's been confirmed the Highlanders' wing requires surgery on a ruptured Achilles suffered in loss to the Chiefs in Hamilton on Friday. Coach Jamie Joseph suspected as much after full-time, and his worst fears have been realised, with Tungitau now facing 6 to 9 months on the sidelines. Super Rugby coverage with Habit Health Physio. Book today and stay in the game. Auckland FC bosses felt their first grand final had to be at their usual home ground. The Black Knights will host Sydney FC next Saturday at Mount Smart Stadium as they try to become the first New Zealand side to win a men's or women's A-League title. CEO Nick Becker says he didn't feel like this final was the right one to take across town to Eden Park.
11: I think in the future we will be taking our big games to Eden Park. Hopefully we're frequently in the finals and frequently taking grand finals there. But I think at this stage of where we are and how we want to grow, a packed Go Media for me is probably the best place to play that final.
9: And to ANZ Premiership netball this afternoon, the Southern Steel have a 26-22 lead over the Pulse in Wellington just after half-time. I'm Elliot Smith. That's Newstalk ZB News and Sport with Sanderson Vitamins from Woolworths Pharmacies around New Zealand. It's 5 after 5. Tim Beveridge is next.
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6: Let's have a look in the Met Service forecast for Christchurch for the rest of our Sunday. It's going to stay nice and fine. We've got a little bit of cloud creeping in tonight. Northeasterlies later on today too. Going to be nippy overnight. Just 1 degree, rug up nice and warm, and a chilly start tomorrow morning. But we will be rewarded with a nice, fine blue sky day. Northeasterlies and a high of 13 degrees. Even chillier overnight Monday night, it'll go down to zero. And looking ahead to Tuesday, long let this fine weather continue. Fine weather, northeasterlies, they'll die out in the morning. 12 degrees is going to be our expected high.
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0: And welcome back to the Weekend Collective. I'm Tim Beveridge. If you've just joined us at this hour, it is Smart Money. By the way, if you miss any of the other hours after 6 o'clock, go and check out our podcast and it'll all be there for you. Anyway, look, there's no shortage of things to chew over in the economy right now. You've got oil prices. I guess they remain elevated. There's a bit of fluctuation here and there, depending on what pronunciations have come out. Pronouncements, that's the one, have come out from the White House. Ongoing Middle East tensions. It's almost become the new normal, actually. It's normal when you don't wake up and the first thing you do is look for a headline on the Middle East. And I haven't done that for a couple of weeks. But anyway, it's ongoing. ANZ, they have trimmed their growth forecast for New Zealand. There's renewed stagflation concerns globally. I have no idea what stagflation is anyway, but maybe we'll get an explanation on that as well. And even companies like Air New Zealand and Xero giving the investors a few nerves. Anyway, so perfect timing for a regular catch-up with our friends from Harbour Asset Management to make sense of what it means for the economy, the markets, our money, your money, what little money I have. And by the way, we invite you to join us on 0800 80 1080 to join the conversation, because while, you know, I get into a bit of a flow with our guests from Harbour Asset, we're happy for you to just jump in and say, oh, gosh, can I ask a question or make a comment? That's what the nature of the calls is. And, you know, the other thing I would say, apart from saying, look, even if you're a first-time caller, we'll, you know, mention it and we'll always be lovely to you, is that there's no such thing as a dumb question. I specialise sometimes in deliberately asking dumb questions. And, you know, every time I've thought it's going to be the stupidest question ever, often the guest, maybe they're being kind, has said, actually, funny enough, that's a smarter question than you think. How much smarter? We don't know. But the number is 0800 80 1080, text 9292. And joining us this afternoon, he is portfolio manager and at Harbour Asset Management. And it turns out he doesn't live actually that far from me. It's Shane Solly. Hi, Shane. How
1: are
0: you going?
1: Hey, Tim. How are you?
0: Good. Look, how are things with you? Good?
1: Yeah, good. But I've got to be honest with you, it's been a pretty wild ride in capital markets in the last 12 months.
0: Yeah. Actually, I'll just get you to pull your microphone just a touch closer and we'll just, yeah, there we go. That's all good. A wild ride. Yeah, it's because you guys, when we have a chat, everything feels, obviously, you know what you're doing, but there's driving a difficult course and there's driving an easy course, and you're on a bit of a, you're on the Monte Carlo track right now. Narrow barriers, good client chance.
1: F1
0: analogy.
1: A few terms, yeah.
0: Yeah.
1: Yeah, look, it's as much about some of the economic stuff you were talking about as some major disruptions. And the Dr. Cameron that you had on before talking about GLP-1s, for example, Wegovy, the weight loss drugs, have changed healthcare and healthcare investments. You know, what's going to win out of this? Who's not going to win? Obviously, artificial intelligence, huge disruptor.
0: Mm.
1: You know, it challenges existing business models.
0: Yeah.
1: But then we get this situation in the Middle East just accelerating things. So starting to look a bit, you talked about stagflation before, this increase in inflation, disruption, all at the same time.
0: What is stagflation? Sorry, while we're just there.
1: Yeah, good question. Stagflation, period of time where the economic growth is slowing when we've got prices accelerating. So it doesn't necessarily mean we're in recession, or it just means we've got a sharp slowdown and a sharp increase in prices.
0: Is it like a counterintuitive inflation?
1: Yeah, no, it's still inflation. It's just sometimes
0: counterintuitive. We shouldn't be, but we have.
1: We've got it because there's a supply problem.
0: Okay.
1: And we've got a supply problem at the moment, petrochemicals, oil. And if we go back a year or two ago, we obviously had, well, not even that, 18 months ago, we had the Trump tariffs again caused a supply problem. So we're going from rocking from shock to shock. And this is what's causing a little bit of volatility in markets.
0: Actually, probably just jumping ahead now, you've mentioned Trump, but what engagement do you guys have with watching a trip like Trump makes to, you know, watching that interesting flag-waving sort of welcome that he got off Air Force One? What engagement and what are you looking for when you're looking at Trump and Xi Jinping? Yeah, that's the one.
1: President
0: of China.
1: That's right.
0: Yeah.
1: Yeah, look, I think we've obviously seen these are two massive superpowers that are frenemies. You know, it's an interdependence when they both need to work together. But there is undoubtedly differing directions and drivers. And from an economic point of view, it influences growth, what type of growth, and it influences inflation. So tariffs obviously are causing inflation pockets. So one of the things that in the recent summit we were looking for is to see if there was any change in how they behaved on a number of different areas. One was tariffs and sort of trying to step back from some of the brinksmanship on trade. And there was a little bit of that. So that the market liked that.
0: Mm.
1: There's a little bit of equal sort of thinking about the Chinese don't like the idea of tolling through the Straits of Hormuz, neither the Americans. And so, but then again, that so it was the good thing and the bad thing was actually, but nothing's come out of it yet.
0: So how quickly do markets react to what they're seeing when Trump gets off the plane and they start chatting? Is it, I mean, the fact of the arrival, it's all happening. Elon Musk at the back, I don't know. What do people respond to?
1: Well, certainly there was an anticipation. So in anticipation of a positive discussion, the market started to get a little bit more positive, both in terms of share markets just creeping up a bit, and importantly, bond yields just pulling back a little bit, which is good. It means reduces the cost of borrowing. But really, the other side, it was we didn't really get the sort of any grand outcomes. It was okay. The good news is it was an okay summit where everybody came out with plans to do more. But we haven't actually got a lot to work on at this stage. So no, the market actually just fell away off the back of it.
0: Okay.
1: It wasn't enough.
0: What wasn't enough?
1: There wasn't enough new opening of, hey, we've wound back tariffs again.
0: Yeah.
1: We're going to open up trade again. You know, what the market would love is if we got back to that early 2000s globalization, inflation falling. That's not what we face. Mm.
0: You know? Okay. We got a couple of callers coming in now, but I just want to have a bit of a preliminary discussion around a couple of things. There's been a lot of talk around oil prices. Funny thing is, I got petrol the other day quite cheap under the oil. I saw it at the Gull for $3.08, and I thought, what's going on here? That's 20 or 30 cents cheaper. But where are we at with oil prices and seeing the impact of it? Because are we seeing the full impact of the talk about oils and diesel, and we've seen that go ape, technical expression, I guess. But where are we at with all that?
1: Yeah, look, there's a couple of components. When we top up our tanks with petrol or diesel, or if you're an airline with Jet A1, it's the oil price, the barrel of oil. And so we are seeing that stay above 100. In fact, it's around 109 for Brent crude. And then there's the cost of breaking that into the components, so the refinery component. And so we've seen a big pressure point in refining. And what we're seeing is that the oil price itself is where the market's trading is actually holding back. It's not as high as people have thought because we've dipped into their strategic reserves, whether it's the US, which has had massive strategic reserve, China itself, many other countries have got big strategic reserves. So they're softening the blow.
0: How can you put that in perspective for people who have no idea about the oil market? So strategic reserves, how big and long term is the impact of that?
1: Oh, we chewed through them, right? So we're sort of 6-8 weeks into this. It's really February through. We've chewed through a lot of the easy stuff now.
0: Mm.
1: So, you know, I can't tell you exactly what the numbers are for where the reserves are because by definition they're strategic and people don't want to give everything away. But, you know, there's an element of we've worked through quite a lot already. So this next month or so is kind of when we may see a little bit more pressure coming through. There's forward prediction markets, one called Polymarket in particular, and you can see what the market is expecting when the Straits of Hormuz are going to get opened again.
0: Mm.
1: And at the moment, it's 30% of the market's predicting by June, end of June. So we've got a month or so.
0: Oh, what's the other 70% predicting?
1: Yeah, longer than that. Right? So that's the problem. So, yeah, I think, you know, as petrochemicals, they find their way into a really broad parts of the economy. You know, some people, you know, resins, the plastics, fertilizer. Half of the world's food depends on synthetic fertilizer, right? So we have a bit of a problem with in the next month or so if we don't start getting this through. So, yeah, we are seeing a price impact and we're seeing a supply impact.
0: It's funny because I sometimes think that there's some of the, I don't want to get media discussion because it sounds like you're just beating up on the, I'm just beating up on the media, which I'm not. But there's been so much talk around, you know, fuel price shortage, fuel shortages, jet fuel and all that. And there was the discussion, remember, the All Blacks about whether they can afford to be flying everyone around business class. And I was thinking, I'll shove them in premium economy, job done, subject to unions and contracts and all that. But as part of it, I thought, Well, I wonder what it is to fly South Africa sort of in, let's go September. And actually, I was surprised that the prices that I searched for in a whole bunch of options were nowhere near as expensive. Is that, do we, I mean, that's, I know this is slightly out of your,
1: I don't know. It's a good question. Okay. I think this is a classic case of demand destruction.
0: Demand destruction.
1: So that's prices, what we're seeing is a balance here where this prices are going up, but the demand is pulling back quite quickly now. And this is a problem if I'm a central bank or if I work for the Reserve Bank or the Federal Reserve in the States. There's a balance there. So we're seeing, prices aren't huge because the demand is dropping away.
0: Yeah.
1: So I think this is the balance. This is the risk for our economy.
0: Is that the problem going further ahead? That, well, of course, demand can bounce back if the headlines suddenly say, hey, there's heaps of jet fuel.
1: Yeah, and I think, you know, you've got to, again, if we run with the airline industry, of course, there's displacement of demand through the Middle East, and obviously the Middle Eastern carriers are having to push the aircraft elsewhere. That doesn't necessarily help. But what we have seen is other airlines step into the pipeline. So, some of the Asian airlines have stepped up to fill in that gap. So, you don't go through Dubai anymore. You go through Kuala Lumpur or Hong Kong. So that piece has been replaced.
0: Okay. I always think it never hurts to underestimate the willingness of people to try and make things work, regardless, as opposed to, oh, everything's, you know, we're all stuffed. Let's take some calls, shall we? Got lots to talk about with Shane Solly, but, you know, you can jump, as I said, you can jump in and ask a question or have your say about something. Stuart, hello.
2: Yeah, g'day. How you doing?
0: Good, thanks.
2: Thanks for taking my call. I was a quick question about, I got some money and I want to invest in like a fund, a managed fund or something, you know. But seems to me most of them, I've got some money in a KiwiSaver account and whatnot, and when I Google them, they've won some award last year for being really good. And you look up

0: the different companies to make a decision. Like, I don't know what questions even to ask them.
1: There you go.
2: Yeah, hey, Stuart, thanks for your call. Look, you're not alone. This is pretty normal for people to be a little bit sort of, what do I do, where do I go? A good financial planner is probably a good place to start. You know, it might cost you a few dollars, but it's worth it. Somebody who can just work out where you're at, work out what you need, and sort of point you in the right direction. I think, you know, good on you for doing a search. If you're going to do that, go wide, go far, look at a number of different options. I think it's the same. It's a bit like buying a car. Depends on, you know, who, if you want to take a known consistent provider, and then you can decide how much, whether you want a Ford Mustang or you know, a Nissan Sentra. It's just kind of where you want to sit in the curve.
1: You sound like you're building a shed in the background there, Stuart.
0: Sorry, I'm just making my lunch. I'm making lunch for tomorrow.
1: Okay.
0: I'll stop.
1: No, that's
0: so a financial planner rather than going direct to the.
2: You can do both.
0: All ones that you advertise.
2: Yeah, there's no reason not. And most of the people that are advertised, by the way, Stuart, will probably have people that can help you, but you've just got to be a bit more asking them harder questions. You know, again, what you've just said, why you, why not this other thing. Do they understand what you actually need? Because you don't want them just selling you the same everybody else gets. It has to be right for you.
1: Okay, good on
0: you. Yeah, because in the thank you very much. Thanks for
1: thanks, Stuart. All good, Stuart. Yeah, and also no specific financial advice, of course. I should have done, well, I don't think we're in that Borton territory, really, were we? Let's take another call. Let's go to Karen. Hello.
3: Yeah, hi. Yeah, I just want to ask about annuities, you know, and against taking
1: about what? Annuities, did you say?
3: Annuity, yeah. That's the one, not annuities. Yeah, against taking out a lump sum, the KiwiSaver, whatever. You know how they stretch your annuity out to you about 90 or something? What I wanted to ask was, say you sign a contract for an annuity, if later on, because of inflation or cost of living increases, can you change the amount? Or is it, do you have to stick to the original amount that you signed the annuity for?
2: Yeah, Karen, I've got to be honest with you. I'm not a great expert on annuities. Really good question. Okay. It's something that we don't actually get a lot of discussion about in New Zealand.
3: Yeah.
2: You're British or English by background, by the sounds of things, which is quite normal.
3: Oh, yeah. No, I've been here 30-odd years.
2: That's good.
3: Retiring actually soon. Well, I'm retiring today actually.
2: Oh, fantastic! And, well done.
3: Yeah, but I'm doing it a bit earlier. But my holiday pay and that will keep me going until I officially retire October. But you know, there's that discussion around annuities, KiwiSaver, term deposits, that kind of thing. And I just wondered, you know, like how you sustain it over a period. What would be the better outcome, having an annuity or a term deposit with it? And you know, the interest in that. Yeah, just I suppose. Yeah. Should probably just speak to the KiwiSaver people when it happens. So I just wondered if you knew about that.
2: So Karen, I'll just say that I think you're bang on. Go and get some advice that's, again, a little bit like Stuart was before you. Get some personalised advice for you, because they need to think about everything else you've got in your portfolio. And you might not think about it this way, but your house and your insurance and your all the other things you've got going on. An annuity might be quite good for you. But you've got to talk to somebody who goes, okay, this is not the right. Your KiwiSaver pool is a pretty good place to start, by the way. And you don't have to get rid of that when you retire. You can keep that. And it actually is a pretty good solution in many cases. So, you know, letting that roll is not a bad outcome.
1: Okay, right. We're going to take a quick break. We're with Shane Solly. He's from Harbour Asset Management and taking your questions, of course. But Shane and I have a lot to talk about as well with just updating where we're at with the economy and investments and money and oil and all those sorts of things. But the number is 0800 80 1080 if you'd like to join us. We'll be back in just a moment. It's 5:23.
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8: Newstalk ZB, we're with Shane Solly from Harbour Asset Management. And look, just discussing things to do with our economy, what are the lead economic indicators showing for the New Zealand economy at the moment? Shane, sorry, I just hit your microphone there.
9: Yeah, hey, thanks, Tim. Look, we're seeing signs of the economy slowing down, and I'm not Robinson Crusoe saying that, but it's not a recession. What we've seen is a bit of a loss of confidence. And if we talk to businesses and consumers, they were going pretty well up until February. And now there's a bit of a lost confidence. And this is converting to things like slower capital investment, slower hiring. And I've got a few data points that last week we had the Performance of Manufacturing Index, the PMI. Yeah. And it doesn't sound very exciting, but it's about a third of the economy. And it fell from 52.8 to 50.5. And so just to let you, 50 means if it's above 50, you're expanding, you're going to grow. Mm. If it's below 50, you're going to shrink. So we're just hanging in there.
8: Okay.
9: In terms of manufacturing. We've seen housing activity fall away.
8: Yeah.
9: And we're hearing from businesses that depend on discretionary spending. This is things like retailers, hotels, restaurants. They're seeing a very fast drop in foot traffic, people walking in.
8: Yeah.
9: As oil prices or fuel prices have gone in, more than interest rates. You know, we've had interest rates moving around and that causes reaction. This has been far quicker. So certainly people in that sort of pointier end of the economy, you know, I guess, you know, we've had one thing that's sort of given us a bit of a boost is the dairy industry has had a bit of a good outcome.
8: Yeah.
9: Lately, obviously with good dairy payouts and then the Lactalis spend. And maybe that's just been holding things up a bit better. Particularly if you go outside Auckland, it's been a bit better, but you know, it would have been a bit weaker if perhaps we hadn't had that.
8: Do we know how that money has been utilised? Because there was a lot of conversations with the farmers paying down debt. And I mean, I guess, you know, if I was a farmer with a colossal debt, you'd be like, well, how much am I saving by just shoving that in? How much do we know how much makes its way into the economy sort of short and long term?
9: Look, we can only see after the fact. And certainly there's certain areas of the economy that are holding up better. If we look at the regions that are doing better, it's, you know, certainly Canterbury's doing better. Parts of the Waikato are doing better. So there's a little bit of a, they're doing better relative to everything else falling away. And certainly we can see it in terms of things like the types of products that are selling. So, you know, quite rightly, some of the folk in the industry have really paid down debt already.
8: Yeah.
9: There's a bit more of that going on, but there's a little bit of on-farm spending going on, be it fertilizer, be it equipment, stuff that, you know, as an investment for the medium term.
8: Hey, when's the budget?
9: Well, you just caught me out there. Sorry. I don't actually have the right number. Later this year.
8: sorry. But because there's been a bit of talk about it. How closely do you guys actually watch the budget? I mean, I don't even know if there are people you know who go into the lockup and all that sort of stuff.
9: We do. Our team do. And I'm certainly thinking about what that means for interest rates, because this is where it hits the rubber for New Zealanders. If the government has to borrow more, then that impacts on the cost. It increases the amount of new issuance, how much new bonds they're issuing, and that may impact the price of bonds, how much we pay to borrow. So what I do know, Tim, is that...
8: The 28th of May, by the way, yeah.
9: Thank you. It's not that far away.
8: Yeah, I know. Because they talked about it and you sort of think it's just down the road. Oh, my goodness. It's
9: we've got the Reserve Bank of New Zealand speaking the day before as well, 27th of May. So that's a pretty hot week. What we do know from looking at the numbers, because of this higher costs, this higher inflation, the governments are going to have to borrow more money. The market's suggesting it's sort of $7 to $9 billion more for the next 4 years, so a couple of billion dollars more per annum. Just to, you know, keep up with inflation that's come through on the back of higher costs. Look, I think the market's not expecting much in terms of, you know, sweeteners going into the election or otherwise, a bit more money spent on infrastructure potentially, some more money on defence, some police, health.
8: Yeah.
9: And we've already got a few of those things leaking through.
8: Yeah.
9: But certainly the market's not losing, not getting super upset about it. Bond yields is, as I say, how we see it, higher interest rates.
8: Mm. Hey, the RBNZ, because is it a given that they're going to be increasing the cash rate, isn't it? I mean, it seems to be all the commentaries about the cash rate's going to go up at some stage. What's your take on that?
9: Yeah, so I think, you know, what we've got to remember is we actually started with quite a low interest rate to start with. So the market is expecting that the RBNZ will at least increase by 0.25%. at its next meeting.
8: Yeah.
9: A full increase in July to 2.5%.
8: How far ahead of it do you think banks get with borrowers? Because I would suggest if you're saying and everyone else is thinking it, then the banks have already priced it in, and I don't know. What does it mean for borrowers? How do they make their call on that?
9: So if your banks base their mortgage rates and other lending rates off forward curves, so swap curves in particular.
8: Yeah.
9: So we can look forward now and see where the market is pricing in 1 year's time. The market is expecting the official cash rate to be about 3.6%.
8: Yeah.
9: So that's what the banks are basing their lending off.
8: Yeah.
9: So one of the things that has been positive up until February was people's mortgages were starting, you're seeing people rolling off high 5-6% plus mortgages into these low 4 numbers.
8: Yeah.
9: Well, that's not what we're going to be facing now. It's more like a 5-ish number.
8: Are these predictions by banks and these forward curves and things, sorry to sound so sort of casual about my description of them, how much is all just completely driven by data and modelling and all these sorts of things, as opposed to someone going, well, we've got 4 scenarios and I reckon it's option C. Just cause, you know, the human intuition, does it play much of a role in any of this forecasting?
9: It's all driven by data, but at the end of the day, there are different, as you say, different scenarios, and there's a scenario A, B, C, and it's the kind of what's the most likely scenario. They're driving it predominantly off what they're seeing for inflation.
8: So you wouldn't get a prediction where it's like, well, Shane says such and such. Why? Well, just cause. The data's taken us to...
9: It's not about the vibe. It's not about the vibe at all.
8: It's the vibe. It's Marbo. Yeah. Let's take another call. I think we mentioned this before, haven't we? Quote from the castle, by the way, that peculiar reference of mine. Peter, hello.
3: Hello. My forecast for oil ages ago with Marcus Lush was $2.75 high round about October this year. And listening to an economist, Michael...
8: Oh, petrol or oil, did you say?
3: The price per barrel.
8: Oh, yeah.
3: And Michael Hudson, he believed that we're going to go for deflation.
8: Yeah.
3: And he quoted Heinz Wattie in the US reducing the price of canned food because people couldn't afford it anymore. So if you're spending more money on fuel and interest rates, do you agree that we face stagflation, or do we face depreciation, you know, things going down in price like property and everything else like that because people don't have the money. So, and Air New Zealand's already talked about things going down in price with their suppliers.
8: Any, I don't know about the prediction of 275, is he saying 275 a barrel there? I don't know. Anyway, what's your take on that, Shane?
9: I think the scenarios you're talking about, there's a potential for if we actually saw the Straits of Hormuz open, we could see oil prices fall quite dramatically, which is what Mr. Trump's saying.
8: Yeah.
9: But, you know, let's just, I think in the near term, we can only work on what we can see in front of us. And unfortunately, you know, higher petrochemical prices wash through markets. I think one thing I would say is that last week we had the Stats New Zealand Selected Price Index for April. It doesn't sound very glamorous. It actually... And so the market was expecting that it would be 1.7% up year month on month. It was only up 1.3. And so some of the things that were less bad were accommodation.
8: Yeah.
9: Accommodation actually going down because people were saying, we'll stay at home for longer. Your airline prices were up. They're up 4, 6, 7, 8%, but not as much as the market expected.
8: Yeah.
9: So there's a little bit of... When we're looking at inflation data, it's about expectations. So some of these things have worked their way through the system quickly and others will take longer. So we're in an unusual period of time. And so I think, you know, to try and pick where that's going to go, I'm not certain.
8: Actually, this is a slightly trivial point, but I had a theory. We have a winter holiday and we booked our flights and I got in early and got quite cheap flights. But I just assumed, I thought, oh, well, the Aussies will be a bit cautious about coming to New Zealand for skiing. I mean, the demand for accommodation and Tekapo and stuff will be cheaper. It's through the bloody roof.
9: Yeah, yeah.
8: I don't know what's going on. Yeah. Apart from gouging parents who have got kids. You know, obviously parents have kids because that's the definition of a parent. But, it's the tax of being a parent in the school holidays. It's about 100% on what you might pay outside of the school holidays. And that's just me having a general whinge.
9: Well, I think that's, you talked earlier about people will travel, they'll find where somewhere is affordable. New Zealand versus Australian money at the moment, the cross rate, 82 cents. We don't buy a lot of Aussie money. They buy a lot of New Zealand money.
8: I think, what's the tourism? Do you know anything about the figures about who's coming here and whether that's abated?
9: Australians are the strongest growth at the moment. So we are a pretty attractive, easy market. And so that was a big boost last year. So, you know, they do love the South Island. They particularly like Wanaka and
8: Tekapo. I know if you're a New Zealand consumer, you hate the Aussies. But if you're a New Zealand provider of services or accommodation, you love them. And that's the way it rolls. Hey, look, just quickly before we go to the break, because we did touch on the fuel prices, but we had and jet fuel, and we had Air New Zealand, their cut to profit guidance. And whether it was a surprise or not, I wouldn't have thought there was much surprise there, was there?
9: It was unfortunate. The downgrade was led, obviously, by fuel prices. Weakening demand was probably the piece that has flowed through. Again, there's always a balance within an airline between price increases and keeping your plane full.
8: Yeah.
9: And clearly that ongoing fleet constraint. Now the fleet is actually getting back. They've got all their 777s back. So they're sitting there with gear that they can't really use that much because of the fuel. So I think, no, not a surprise. I think, you know, we're certainly watching to see if they need some support from either shareholders or from the government. I appreciate that the team are saying they're okay for now, but...
8: Well, actually, on that, we were talking about this before the show, that I heard Nikhil Ravishankar, the CEO, I thought his appearances on the media, I think he's really good. And he's very good at putting a positive spin on things. Heather asked him about something which implied doom and gloom. And he said, look, it's great. We've got large cash reserves. We've worked that out a long time ago that we've got to do this. I felt quite reassured by the way he presented things. So when I saw the headlines about will they need a bailout, I thought, no. But that's just me responding to the CEO. What's your take of
9: he's talking about losing between 340 and 390 million this year. So, you know, that's a big hit.
8: Yeah.
9: That as an industry, as a team, they've actually done a good job of preparing for this.
8: Yes.
9: They've got a young fleet.
8: And they've got more planes coming online.
9: More,
8: yes,
9: indeed. And so they've talked about potentially delaying some of that, pushing some of that out. And again, if people aren't if the demand's not there, that's just logical, right? So there is an element of cost control as well that the team will have to work with, and that may mean, you know, unemployment or a reduction in the size of the broader team there. And so, yeah, I think that they're taking the hard decisions now rather than putting themselves in a really difficult situation later on. That's good. That's good management.
8: So, well, that's good. That's excellent. Nice to hear we've got good management for our major airline, isn't it? For our national airline. We'll be back in just a moment. It's 20 minutes to 6, News Talk ZB.
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8: Yes, Newstalk ZB, and with Shane Solly from Harbour Asset Management. Now, I'm actually going to... we were having a very brief conversation off-air during the ads just about the infrastructure in New Zealand, and you were sort of saying something that felt reassuring to me about the cost of infrastructure, Shane, if I get it, is not something the taxpayer needs to fear as much as because the sovereign funds, if it's the right investment, will back it via the right sort of plan to pay for it.
9: Yeah, look, I think one of the exciting things that we can see in New Zealand is we've got opportunities to improve the efficiency of our economy by investing more in infrastructure. And infrastructure is a bit scary because it's lumpy, takes, you know, many cases, decades to pay back. What we've seen, and indeed we as investors invest in these businesses globally, is if you put the right framework in place, and it's about having regular inflation adjusted returns or returns that allow for a degree of certainty. There's a big capital pool out there. Kiwisavers here in New Zealand, sovereign wealth funds globally. This is the government funds in other parts of the world, pension funds around the world. These are the sort of assets that we like to have to provide us with a good, steady, recurring income. And so they actually fit nicely into a lot of investment portfolios. So often we need the framework to be right. So certainty of time, 10 years, 20 years of the...
8: Well, e.g., a New Harbour crossing tolled, funded by sovereign wealth funds rather than by the taxpayer, although it gets paid for by people who happen to be taxpayers, but it's because they're using that infrastructure.
9: That's right. So, you know, to start with, you need a government to basically underwrite it to say, okay, if it's to get this going, we need to make this initial investment and then set the framework to say these are the rules. And what we also know is it takes time for these things to stabilize. It might be 3, 4, 5 years.
8: Mm.
9: And investors kind of have a bit sort of, they're less attracted at that point. They want to see it sort of stabilize and then you can sell it on to the investors. This is what's happening a lot in Australia.
8: We're talking about the ring roads, for instance. Yeah.
9: And so initially governments have to get it going and then they put it into effectively funds that manage these assets and pay for it in the medium term. And then you can go for the next one. Government takes that money, moves to the next one. And so we know that in Australia, there's parts of Australia that the improved productivity of roads running better and you tend to see less accidents and more traffic certainty on toll roads. Look, and for some people, it also is expensive. So, for example, in New South Wales, there is support for people that are on lower incomes.
8: Yeah.
9: They basically get a subsidy so that it's capped. And that's the way it should be. That's the government's decision to make.
8: Yeah.
9: So, yeah, look, I think it's a good outcome, and it really does stimulate activity. It's a good way to get the economy going.
8: How do governments feel about, how does the current government feel about, you know, using that sort of way of funding things? I imagine they'd be reasonably friendly to it, wouldn't they?
9: Yeah, look, I think, you know, I would love to see in the budget coming up some discussion about it.
8: Yeah.
9: I'm not sure that will occur.
8: Yeah.
9: But, you know, this is certainly in their wheelhouse.
8: Is it a left or right thing? Because I imagine, my guess would be the left would rather just tax it and then get the taxpayer to fund it.
9: Yeah, probably.
8: Because they don't like, you know, those dirty pirateers sort of getting their slice of the pie.
9: It's all about how you frame it, you know, how you manage the price increases over the time, what period of time the concession is for. And I guess when I look at Australia, that's a Labor government, federal, and most state governments, they still use toll roads in particular. Obviously, we've got airports here in New Zealand. Auckland Airport's listed, gets good support from investors.
8: I think in New Zealand, I do worry that, look, I mean, as we've heard from the CRL, and we've probably got well off our planned discussion in a way, but, you know, budgets, that we have the guy who used to be head of, what was it, AT or something, he said, that's we could have done it much cheaper. Of course, he's left the job. And I don't know, I just worry about us having a plan to do something. And let's say something's going to cost $1 billion. Before you know it, it's $3 billion. And how did that happen?
9: Yeah, look, I think there's definitely creep is a part of the problem. But one of the things that if you talk to industry, they want to see a series of projects back to back so they can get a team working on this project. They get through and then they move on to the next project. And you keep those skills going. That's what they want to see, some certainty in the framework.
8: Just quickly, in fact, tell you what, no, we won't do it just quickly. We're going to take the break so we don't have to... don't have to rush things, because I hate to rush things in radio. Anyway, we'll be back with Shane Solly from Harbour Asset Management. It's 12 minutes to 6, News Talk ZB.
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8: Yes, News Talk ZB. Look, I love our conversations with Harbour Asset Management. Shane Solly's in the hot seat today. And lucky last topic, just there was a bit of talk about, well, quite a lot of talk actually, about the Australian federal government and the budget. And of course, they made a CGT change for residential property, which politically, it's something Albanese, I think he said he wouldn't do. Labor are banking on the CGT raising a certain amount of money. But, of course, the property market's as dead as a doornail. What's your take on the whole Aussie budget? Do we care about what they do over here? What does it mean for us?
9: I think it matters because it's still one of our big trading partners, right? So yeah. We've had the benefit of them being a strong economy. What this capital gains tax change means is it removes some of the benefits of residential property for people's superannuation schemes and so forth. And the grittiness is they have basically restricted negative gearing. And so you can do it for new builds, but you can't do it for the cruel reality is it's all going to get grandfathered. So if you've got existing homes that you've got as a rental property or otherwise investment property, you're okay. You just let them keep running.
8: Yeah.
9: But certainly this change where, you know, you've got a 50% reduction in the amount of what you can claim back.
8: What's grandfathering?
9: If you've got an existing structure,
8: yeah,
9: you don't lose that.
8: Yeah.
9: And you just can't do it again. It's like goes in perpetuity until you're into your old age.
8: Okay, right. So does that mean people are going to hang on to their properties?
9: Yeah, well, that's what the pundits are suggesting, is the turnover of existing homes is going to slow down.
8: Is it because it's too difficult to work out what people, the starting point? So, like, I've got a rental property in Australia. I haven't, but let's pretend. They just don't want to have me go trying to work out what the value is now so they can kick in the law from today.
9: Well, you wouldn't. You'd just hang on to it anyway because you've got this benefit that you've – the tax shield that reduces the amount of income you pay at the moment. So you just hang on to it.
8: Mm.
9: But I think it's certainly slower growth because I think that policy change reduces the amount of investment that's going into existing homes. So the pitch from the government is about intergenerational equality, making it easier for new first home buyers to get in the market. We have had this here in New Zealand.
8: Yeah.
9: We can look at our market and see the market's been pretty weak.
8: It's a funny one, isn't it? Because unless I'm going to be mildly controversial and I don't agree with what I'm saying here, but if you really want to level the playing field and, you know, make it easy for younger generations, you possibly wouldn't let some young people inherit a fortune from their parents and grandparents. You'd be estate taxing them and then really leveling the playing field and flattening everything out. But then I'm not voting for you, even though I'm not necessarily looking forward in passing a fortune to my kids.
9: The
8: Thoughts?
9: The economists will say it's actually a supply problem.
8: Okay.
9: That, you know, that particularly in Australia, the cost of getting through government red tape and fees has increased the price of building a new home. They estimate that in Sydney alone, it's $200,000 to $300,000. Just to pay for the red tape, just to pay for the government element. So the
8: does that include stamp duty and all
9: you
8: that?
9: Yeah, this is the part
8: stamp
9: of the problem.
8: Duty.
9: It's a huge headwind.
8: The stamp duty one's an interesting one, isn't it? Because it's a guarantee everyone would be paying it. I don't know. What do you think about that? From a you'd have to nail your political colours to the mast. But what do you think about?
9: Well, we have stamp in New Zealand zero rated. It doesn't get talked about very much.
8: Okay. So, we have stamp duty, but just happens to be not very much.
9: Yeah.
8: Oh, so it's legislated for, it just isn't.
9: It's in there. People don't.
8: Really?
9: It doesn't get talked about. So, look, I think it's a bit of a, it certainly puts pressure on people. It makes it, certainly increases the cost of buying a home quite significantly.
8: That is one of the funnest facts I think you've thrown in there. Is that technically we actually have stamp duty in New Zealand, but it's just zero rated. So what you're saying is that there's actually the mechanism that can be activated.
9: I don't want to open this can of worms.
8: No, we're not, because we're wrapping up. It's just for anyone who's listening, if you're having drinks with some mates and you just say, hey, look, do we have stamp duty in New Zealand? You can bet a lot of money on that. We actually technically do. It's just rated at 0%, according to Shane Solly. Are you sure of that?
9: I'm going to have to go and check my facts again now.
8: Well, you can Google it yourself.
9: You can Google it, yeah.
8: I've got
9: a high level of certainty.
8: Just we've only got a minute to go, but how important is it for are there things that come out of an Australian budget that have an instant impact here?
9: I think it does impact the willingness of New Zealanders to go to Australia, right? That's one thing. Migration does get impacted by it.
8: Oh, yeah.
9: You know, that economy has been on fire, and it's going to stay pretty robust because it's got mining still growing, infrastructure spending coming up. We've got this, the Queensland, the Brisbane Games 2032, the Olympics. It's still going to keep growing, but not as much.
8: Oh, we got Robert Williams coming here. Look, we're on fire. Sorry, that's a cheap shot. Sorry, Louise Upston. Hey, Shane, great to see you again. Thank you so much for coming in.
9: Thanks, Tim. Nice to talk.
8: And thanks to my producer, Olivia. Thanks for looking after me today, Olivia. Really appreciate it. And also, by the way, you can go and check out the podcast if you missed any of the fantastic bits of advice from and our political interviews with Erica Stanford. I tell you what, go and check that one out. Fascinating honesty from Erica about a couple of things. And I'll catch you next weekend. Enjoy your evening. Sunday at 6 is next.
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6: It's 6 o'clock. Good evening, I'm Joe Gilfillan. The Education Minister says resourcing will be a problem before new qualifications are implemented. Yesterday at a National Party conference in Auckland, Erica Stanford revealed more details about the system replacing NCEA. It includes a compulsory numeracy and literacy award and senior students having to pass 3 out of 5 classes each year. Science will also be a requirement for Year 11 students. Ms. Stanford recognises some schools will struggle with staffing, but is confident teachers will be where they're needed. Winston Peters says he wants to create a KiwiSaver generation. The New Zealand First leaders announced a policy which would see KiwiSaver compulsory from birth. He also says the government would kick in $1,000 at birth to create long-term compounding wealth. Mr. Peters says it would be a good way to instill positive habits.
7: So we won't have to start now trying to persuade people. They'll be born, they'll have a fund, they'll start with $1,000. They'll be a saver for life.
6: He's also announced a proposal to buy the BNZ and merge it with KiwiBank to create a new National Bank of New Zealand. A new tool will enable health providers to work out if older people are facing elder abuse. Auckland University now has funding from the Ministry of Social Development to create an assessment tool. It uses a traffic light system, with green meaning safe, orange indicating the person needs more support, and red indicating immediate intervention is needed. Team leader Dr. Kathy Perry says it'll help health workers identify cases of potential mistreatment.
8: There wasn't really any tools being used, or if they weren't quite appropriate.
6: The General Practice Owners Association has launched a new confidential listing service to help GPs avoid increasing practice sales to commercial entities. Deputy Chair Stephanie Taylor estimates 1 in 5 practices are now owned by corporates. She says corporates help owners reduce their involvement behind the scenes and stay involved with patients, but Ms. Taylor says that causes concern for locals. Action Station is calling the rising popularity of dental tourism a sign our private dental system is failing. As part of the Dental for All campaign, the advocacy group is calling for dental care to be brought into the public health system. Campaigner Hannah Pilkington-Ching has heard of numerous reports of people delaying routine treatment to coincide with trips overseas. She says these can be simple extractions or root canals, treatments people should not need to go overseas for.
9: And we heard from dentists in Niue, where there is universal free dental care as part of the public health system, that many Niueans who live in Aotearoa actually go back home to Niue to get the treatment that they need.
6: A call for more funding to protect New Zealand's major kiwi project. Save the Kiwi, Mana Whenua and Sanctuary Mountain Maungatauturi have made conservation history. They've successfully moved more than 800 kiwi from the site and provided 80% of the population now living in Wellington's hills. Save the Kiwi chief executive Michelle Impey says they desperately need more funding to continue.
10: There is an enormous volunteer effort, a lot of goodwill that goes into this, but it cannot be sustained with that alone.
6: Former UK Health Minister Wes Streeting's call for Britain to rejoin the European Union is being viewed as a shrewd move. He says he'll stand in any potential Labour leadership contest, putting further pressure on Prime Minister Sir Keir Starmer. Otago University International Relations Professor Robert Patman says recent polls show some 60 to 70% of Brits want to rejoin with the EU, and their economy has been in free fall since they left.
11: And to News Talk ZB Sport, good evening. The Newcastle Knights have turned it on in the second half to see off the Gold Coast Titans 36-12 at the NRL's Magic Round in Brisbane. Locked 6 all at halftime, the Knights have run in 6 second spell tries, including a hat-trick to Dominic Young. The Warriors, meanwhile, return off the bye this evening in the NRL, looking for their first win over the Broncos at Suncorp Stadium in 8 years. Coach Andrew Ibsa says they haven't always responded well coming off the bye during his tenure.
12: You need to use the byes. Historically, not every team come out of the bye that well. But if we want to go where we want to go in the competition, then we need to do well. You know, we need to do well during this period.
11: And kick-off not far away, the players just out on the field. Now, NRL coverage with Pit Stop. 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Belief the occasion will outweigh the later-than-usual kick-off time for Auckland FC fans going to next Saturday's Men's A-League final at Mount Smart Stadium. The decider against Sydney FC will get underway at 10 past 8. Auckland FC CEO Nick Becker said they didn't have any say over the start time.
13: My 6-year-old and 4-year-old won't be able to come because it's way past their bedtime, but it does mean that there's a whole load of other people who might have been tied up on Saturday with jobs, other football games, whatever it might be, just general life, will hopefully have that piece of the night clear.
11: The Southern Steel have eased past the Central Pulse 52-43 in Netball's ANZ Premiership in Wellington. The second and fourth quarters finished level at 11 goals apiece, but the difference were the first and third quarters, with the Steel winning the first 15-11 and third 15-10. Steel captain Kimi Orapoise told TVNZ it was a great win.
14: Really happy. I think each week we're growing. Tonight we probably let them in a little bit when we got a good lead, but yeah, just proud of finishing that game with a win.
11: It's the fifth win in a row for the Steel. I'm Elliot Smith. That's News Talk ZB News and Sport with Sanderson Vitamins from Woolworth Pharmacies around New Zealand. It is 6:05. Frank and Jackson next.
6: News Talk ZB Weather Watch 24/7. Northland, mainly fine, but a few showers, especially in the east. More frequent showers tomorrow, with some heavy falls possible. Auckland, Coromandel Peninsula, Bay of Plenty and Taupo, mainly fine. One or two showers for North Auckland and Coromandel Peninsula this evening and elsewhere tomorrow. From Waikato to Kapiti and for Tomatanui and Taihape, fine apart from some cloudy areas, especially at night. Wellington and from Gisborne to Wairarapa, mostly cloudy. A few showers, especially across Gisborne and Hawke's Bay. Everywhere in the South Island, mainly fine. A few showers along the south coast this evening. Areas of cloud or fog in the valleys, morning and night, overnight frosts. Chatham Islands, cloudy with a few light showers. I'm Joe Gilfillan. That's News Talk ZB, news, sport and weather to 6:07.
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0: Today is the last day of the biggest writers' festival in the country, the Auckland Writers' Festival. Yesterday, I went along to an event with my daughter, as I have for a number of years now, so we could see one of her favourite authors, Rebecca F. Kwong. It was a highly engaging talk, and I appreciated listening to a young, extremely intelligent author who clearly has a good lot of depth behind whatever she chooses to write. We're also now hurtling towards winter, with colder days and longer nights, so it's time for our annual show where you get to share and here book recommendations to hunker down with over the winter months. I think I'll probably have a Rebecca Kwong book on my list. I've also got a relatively obscure topic I want to explore and I need a recommendation for it, so hopefully someone is going to be in the know. So call and text with your book recommendations, fiction, non-fiction. What should be high on the list this winter? 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The stuff that you haven't been able to put down. Alongside that, for a bit of nostalgia, think back to your childhood. What books did you love? 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
0: I'll tell you what was really impressive about the Auckland Writers' Festival yesterday, every single time I've been along, you go along to the Aotea Centre and there's always loads of people there. There's loads of different talks you can go along to on the Saturday. But the one that we went to, Rebecca Kwong, was in the Te Kanawa Theatre. So it's the main theatre at Aotea Centre and it was full. And then you get to do book signings often afterwards. And often the really big authors don't do book signings because they might cause mayhem. That's exactly what happened. So all these people wanted Rebecca Kwong to sign their book. So there was a limit. You could only get her to sign one book. And it was up on the top level and it snaked down the stairs.
2: Wow.
0: The patience of people in that line was phenomenal. But you're dealing with book people. So book people are going to probably follow instructions. So when the line had to move so that they could snake it outside so that it wasn't going to get in the way of everybody, everybody just followed along. It was wonderful. Just wonderful watching book people, people who love books, chatting with each other about books. And you could easily talk with a stranger in the line because they're there for the same thing. Great love of the same stuff. And book people are fantastic. So I always like doing this show too because our book people come to the party.
2: Exactly. And there's something really nice about connecting with like-minded people. And I guess that's what you would have felt at the festival when you were there. She sounds like the most incredible character. You were telling me before about her academic prowess and what she's achieved at the ripe age of, did you say 29?
0: 29. She did make the point that she turns 30 in a month or so. But she's got two master's degrees, one from Oxford, one from Cambridge. And she's currently studying a PhD at Yale. And then she's put out, I think one of her first writings was a trilogy. And then she's got all these other books out. And at 49, I was just listening and watching going, she's amazing. What have I done with my life? She was phenomenal. And then her thinking as well. There was one of her books where I won't go into the detail of what the book is about, but she was relating how studying and the thinking of Plato and Aristotle had fed into the book. And I'm aware and familiar with the philosophy of those two. And she articulated it perfectly. So this wasn't just somebody who was just trying to name drop to make herself sound more intelligent. She managed to encapsulate some of their philosophy very, very well. And then that's fed into one of her books alongside some life experience. I was blown away. And to watch young people in that room sitting there listening to her as well, and I have my aspiring author daughter sitting next to me. It was inspiring. It was just a wonderful event to be at.
2: Just, I think you need to just repeat her name just so people who have been listening, they might want to just write that down. Actually, I'm going to write it down because I'm compiling a list tonight of all our favourite books and I'm going to put it on our Facebook page so that we can find it.
0: Her name is Rebecca Kwong, R.F. Kwong, if you want to just look up her initials. Kwong spelled K-U-A-N-G. I've only read one of her books. It was called Babel. It was a kind of dark academia magic book and it was very, very good. I ended up using it in illustration to talk about Bible translation, to help my congregation understand that when we read a book in the Bible in English, of course, we're reading the translation of Hebrew, bit of Aramaic and Greek. And in the book, the concept is that there's some magic. And the magic plays out in translation between one word in one language and the translation of that word into another language, and where those two words, where the gap is between those two words, that's where the magic is. I won't try and explain it any more than that. But the way that it talked about translation was just a great way to illustrate to people the difficulty of translating from one language into another, which if you're interested in the Bible, that's pertinent, but fascinating. Yeah.
2: Well, often in languages too, so much is lost. I know there's so many words in Māori that, you know, have a beautiful, colourful meaning, and then the English is often quite straightforward. Lots of languages, Afrikaans, there's all sorts of languages that have these amazing words that say what they... I love, one of my favourites in Afrikaans is spookasem, which means ghost breath, and translated, it's candy floss. And I just think that is such a good... Isn't that a great... descriptive way to talk about candy floss, ghost breath. I think it's so cool. Anyway, we digress.
0: And there's culture attached to it. Well, it's sort of a digression, but sort of not, because there is a genre of book and discussions that happen around this that are often ongoing as well. So if a book is originally, if a fiction book in particular is originally written in another language, gets translated into English, which is what most of us speak, translated into English so we can read it. It's always a question of what's being lost in the translation, or what is there that we're not quite catching. And so then often discussion will go on. So let's say you take Tolstoy or Dostoevsky, if you're talking Russian, looking for the best translations into English of those books is a topic in and of itself. So let's dive into it. There's a strong nostalgia button to hit with this evening as well. But let's just start with recommendations. And I've got a particular type of recommendation that I'm after. So throw anything that you think is worth reading this winter onto the table. 0800 80 1080, or you can text 9292. And actually, I'll unpack the recommendation that I need after the break. Let's just start with some of the books you've read recently that you haven't been able to put down. 0800 80 1080. There's a laugh going on there. We'll get to that after the break as well. 0800 80 1080, or you can text 9292. It's News Talk ZB.
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6: 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The Hunt, Prey vs Predator, a reality series set in a sprawling remote forest where contestants are divided into prey and predator roles. 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

0: It's our annual show where we look at winter book recommendations. So if you have any, we'd really love to hear from you. Gripping books, they can be fiction, they can be non-fiction, they can be young adult fiction, anything you like, anything that's just worth picking up over winter and reading. We'd love to hear it. 0800 80 1080, or you can text 9292. I'm after a specific type of recommendation. Could be historical fiction if it's extremely well-researched historical fiction. But I'm very interested at the moment in the Medici family from Florence. They were the family that controlled Florence from the 15th century, so early 1400s, through to the 18th century, so about the mid-1700s. They pretty much introduced banking to the world as we know it. Little things like if you run a ledger and you've got your credit column and your debit column, it was the Medici family that came up with that. Ended up as the bankers to Rome and the papacy. And it's a story, it's a story of a couple of hundred years of power. Some of that power exercised well, some of it not so well. But Florence became the powerhouse that we ended up knowing it to be, and the beauty that we know of Florence because of the Medici family. So I would really like a narrative history of the Medici family. I saw a book yesterday on Catherine, the matriarch of the family, kind of was well involved there in the early days, but I would like the whole family. I'd just like a narrative of the era of the Medicis in Florence.
1: Is there not something on Netflix you could watch and just kind of...
0: Wow, it's funny you say that, because there was a series, I think it was on Neon. There was a two-season series on the Medicis, which I did watch, but it just didn't cover enough of the history for me. I want more. I want more Medici. One of them became a pope.
1: Really?
0: Yeah, he was a pope when the Reformation happened. Supposedly quite an affable guy, but just depleted the Vatican coffers. Ended up needing people to pay for indulgences.
1: What were they depleting the coffers on? What would you get?

0: read Bill Clinton and James Patterson's book, The President is Missing, which I'd forgotten how quickly you can read popular fiction. I got through it in a matter of a few days after months of working my way through Lord of the Rings. And now I'm reading the debut novel by Jesse Burton, The Miniaturist, which I believe has sold something like 1 million copies around the world. It's set in 17th century Amsterdam. I'm very early in the book, but I'm enjoying that at the moment as well. What have you read recently?
1: Well, I had a binge on Henry VIII's Wives, and that started with the Boleyn Traitor, which is by one of my favourite historical authoresses, Philippa Gregory. So she's done a whole lot based around that time, and one of her latest books was called Boleyn Traitor. That probably came out at the beginning of, or then maybe the end of last year. So I brought that and I read it, and then I just went down this, just on this binge of reading about the six wives of Henry VIII. In fact, that was the name of one of the books I read, The Six Wives of Henry VIII. That was by Alison Weir, and fiction.
0: Yeah.
1: No, that was non-fiction. It was all actual factual.
0: I think I read a Philippa Gregory one on one of the wives. I'll look that up later.
1: Yeah, he's done the whole lot. The Constant Princess, the other Boleyn girl. So I've just reread them all, and I just loved it. And now I started watching documentaries, but I'm getting a little bit to the end of it now. I'm like, oh, yeah, okay, I know how.
0: Yeah, there's only so much Tudor you can take, eh?
1: It's not. It's fascinating though, and really, it just for me, I can't help but think, what a terrible time to have been a woman in history. Whoa, yeah. Man, chattels, pretty much, honestly. Yeah. Yeah, it's terrible.
0: Yeah, I got into those books for a while as well, probably a bit more from a male perspective, but thoroughly enjoyed the Tudor era for a little while. But now I want Renaissance Italy, essentially, is kind of what I'm after. And the Medici family just seemed like a good, colourful lens to get into Italy in the Renaissance era, because they were simply so powerful in Florence, the romanticism around Florence. So if you've got any recommendations, 0800 80 1080, or you can text 9292, and just keep them coming through. We've got a couple of texts there which we'll get to, but we'd love to hear your calls as well, 0800 80 1080. And to hit the nostalgia button, think back to your childhood. Were there any books that lit you up as a child? Any things that your parents read to you? We were discussing before we came to air. There were those Pick a Path books when you were a little bit older. But the what were they called? The little golden books. I remember devouring those as a child and my mother reading them to me, the little golden books. But is there anything that stands out from your childhood? Just the memories come flooding back. 0800 80 1080, or you can text 9292. It's News Talk ZB.
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0: Lucky Book Club. How many of you remember the Lucky Book Club? How many of you remember taking the pamphlet home, the catalogue home, pointing out to your parents what it is that you'd really like, ordering the book, and then the book's turning up? Lucky Book Club. I'd love to know if any of you remember it. And if any of you still own any books that you got from the Lucky Book Club when you were a child. 0800 80 1080. Jane, good evening.
1: Hi. Okay, so I've been a book reader for most of my life, and various range from fantasy, sci-fi, romance, non-fiction, fiction, autobiographies, the whole nine yards. Mm. But of late, I love the Richard Osmond Thursday Murder Club books.
2: Richard Osmond. Okay.
1: Yeah. And for those that it's really sort of like lighthearted, easy to read. And the other one that I just cannot get enough of is Tom Wood's Victor the Assassin series.
2: Ooh, okay.
0: Oh, man. Yeah. I see a theme here. I see a theme here, Jane. A Thursday Murder Club and a series about assassins.
2: Don't mess with Jane. Isn't it gorgeous when you can get not just a great author, but a great author that's written a series, so you can go back and back and back and enjoy the characters and the, you know, and that style again and again? It's so satisfying, isn't it?
1: Yeah, well, the Victor series by Tom Woods, he's done 12 books already, so I'm on to book number 10, going on to 11.
2: Wow.
1: And I've got to track down 12. The Thursday Murder Club, I've just snapped up the books as they come off the print run, really.
2: Yeah. Gobbling them up. Do you have to read them in order?
1: No.
2: Okay.
1: No. But the first, but always the first book sets, I guess, the theme or the pace for the whole series.
2: Yeah, for sure.
1: Yeah.
2: Okay.
1: Yeah.
0: Out of interest, Jane, have you seen the Thursday Murder Club movie on Netflix? It's got Helen Mirren, Helen Mirren, Pierce Brosnan, Ben Kingsley.
2: It's fun.
1: Yeah. And I sometimes I've got this thing where if I read a book, sometimes I can't. I get a bit disappointed by watching either the movie or the series because I've had the preconceived of what I know, you know, and sometimes when they made editorial cuts to try and fit the, I guess, the book length or whatever into a 90-minute, you know, sometimes I think they cut the wrong bits out.
0: Mm. Yeah, it's often the way. It's often the way. And it's really important for us to read books rather than just switching to movies, because that creation of images in our head, we build the character in our head. Our imagination does the work, and then we build the empathy for the characters in our head as well. And then if you watch a movie, you're presented with essentially a different person than the person you've learned to empathize with. Which I think is why it's not just the changing of the story, it's the changing of the person that we've learnt to feel for as well.
1: Yeah, well, this is what I feel. What if anybody ever tried to make a series or movie out of the Tom Woods Victor Assassin series? It's kind of like when they cast Tom Cruise as Jack Ryan, I think it was.
2: Oh yeah, boo.
0: Yeah. Too little.
1: Yeah,
2: I know. Yeah. He wasn't like that in my mind either. Now, Jane, here's a deeper question for you. We were talking before we came on air about what is it about people wanting to read stories about, you know, completely things that are completely out of our realm? Why do we love books so much, do you think?
1: It's hard to say. In my case, was pure chance. I like comics, and from there, it's sort of like there were some things that were adapted from books into the comic form, and so I just decided, well, let's try reading this as a book, you know, and some adaptions work better in the book form with more description than a comic could give you, sort of thing, you know. In the pages. I guess a good example of that was way, way, way back where they did a short story from I know this is an old author called Fritz Lieber. He did some like sword and sorcery type books.
2: Mm.
1: And I read the comic, a comic short story, and then that got me interested in getting more of his books to read of those characters.
0: Yeah, that's good. I like comics as a form of art in and of themselves, but hearing them as a gateway drug into bigger works as well, that's fabulous. Thanks heaps for the call, Jane, and for the recommendations. I've written down The Assassins one in particular by Tom Wood. That sounds like the sort of thing I'd be interested in. Clive, good evening.
3: Good evening, Frank. Hello, Jax.
2: Hello, Clive.
3: The last book I read was very informative.
0: Ooh,
3: the Encyclopedia of the Animal World. Because I wanted to know about the panda. So I've written stuff here. I'm going to read it out. I've built a panda, I should say. He is about the right size. His head definitely is the right size. So I'll read this. So it's an update of the garden, okay? Okay, here we go. My garden of wonders will surprise and amaze you. History repeats here in my wonderland, where my imagination, not restricted by any rules, wander. You will see a mower by the name of Maury, and a tanifa, who, yes, there is but one. His name is Wally, the green-eyed monster. Let us travel to a far off land where an oddity lives in the temple grounds of the Sunshine Shrine. There he sits upon his throne, one giant panda. His name is Peter the Great. My garden of wonders will give and give. You will in her embrace Mother Nature as she embraces you. So I actually read everything there is about a panda.
0: Why a panda, Clive? What made you choose a panda?
3: Because, first of all, they are the picture on the World Wildlife WWF, yeah. World Wildlife True. Fund, I think. Yep. I think. So they're rare. And because of what I read, they spend 12 hours a day eating bamboo.
0: Yeah, they do.
3: That it can't be good for reproduction.
0: True that.
3: And they are not a bear. They are actually related to raccoons.
0: Yeah, interesting. Yeah, that makes complete sense. You're right. Yeah,
3: so,
0: that makes sense.
3: That is the last book. I do remember those book club thingamajigs at school. But yep. That was way back when I was in Devon, which was a mighty, mighty long time ago.
0: Yeah, it's been around for a really long time. We had a look at the history. Thanks for that, Clive. Pandas is a good exploration. We had a look at the history. So the Scholastic Book Clubs date back to 1948 in the United States. So just after World War II, it started. So when I hit my childhood around the 80s in my primary school years and then my intermediate, it had been going for a little while, but I just remember the excitement of the Lucky Book Club catalog turning up and just scouring through it, just creating that love of reading.
2: I wish I'd known how good that feeling was then.
0: Yeah.
2: Because I just, when we were talking about it before, I can't remember a lovely feeling like that that I've had since then. It was just such a unique thing. First of all, getting that brochure and thumbing through it and kind of marking what you might like. And then you had to persuade your parents. You had
0: yes,
2: to do
0: the big
2: sales pitch and why you needed these books. And then the order, getting it there on, you know, intact and getting it through. And then just that delicious, delicious weight of, you know,
0: yeah.
2: however many weeks it was. And then the day would arrive and you'd get your parcel of books if you'd been lucky enough to get some that, you know, that time. And it was brilliant. It was just one of the most beautiful, joyous, exciting times that I can remember. Is it just me that got that excited about it? I loved it.
0: Yeah, I hardly ever got what I wanted, but I had the same excitement. And so on the odd occasion where my mum would go, okay, we'll get that.
2: Yeah.
0: Yes. totally that feeling. And there's nothing in my life now that is like that feeling.
2: Yes.
0: Now, and it's because you wouldn't know necessarily what you wanted until the catalog turned up. Whereas now I'll hear stuff and I'll go, I want that book. And then as long as I've got the finances for it, I can then jump online, I can order that book. And that feeling then happens a little bit from that moment until the book turns up, because I do get excited about books turning up, but in a way that I don't get excited about many other things turning up. I love books, but that whole process of searching, spotting the thing that you might like, the persuasion that had to go on, the order, then the wait, then the thing turning up, and then getting home and reading it. There's nothing like that process now.
2: Brilliant.
0: In my
2: wasn't
0: world.
2: It?
0: Yeah.
2: Fantastic.
0: Yeah, fantastic. Talking about excitement, at a moment recently with Lord of the Rings, I have picked up Lord of the Rings, The Fellowship of the Ring, the first book, many times, and I would get to Tom Bombadil and then just fade out. I just couldn't get past the character of Tom Bombadil. And so I decided a while ago when, and what sparked it was I heard that I think it was, there were some groups starting to see that if that being a big fan of Lord of the Rings might signal that you're a full-blown right-winger. And I was like, and because the Italian Prime Minister is a big fan of Lord of the Rings, so I'm like, well, if that's the case, I'm going to get into Lord of the Rings. So it was that bit of rebellion that sparked the desire to keep going. So I got to Tom Bombadil, and then I kept going. And I recently finished Lord of the Rings, but I had a moment in the last book, Return of the King, where the attack is happening on the capital of Gondor, Minas Tirith, and Gandalf is standing there just behind the main gate, and the forces of darkness are breaking through the gate, and the Witch King of Angmar breaks through the gate, and then he comes up to Gandalf, and you get the sense that Gondor is about to be taken over, and the only thing standing in the way is Gandalf. And then the Riders of Rohan have been making their way towards the battlefield. And in the book, I'm getting goosebumps thinking about it now. In the book, the horns of the Riders of Rohan blow in the distance and they're about to join the battle. And what seemed like was about to be lost all of a sudden was saved. And I had almost tears, and I was bursting with the energy of the moment. My wife was sitting next to me reading another book, and I leaned to her. And I just had to let the energy out. So I was explaining to her what was going on, and I was laughing because I knew she didn't give a rip because she's not into the story, but she cares that I care. And I was almost in tears, and the energy was palpable, laughing, telling her about this thing that she just didn't really care about. It was just a moment like I've never had with a book before. So Lord of the Rings.
2: Thanks
0: and
2: for
0: then
2: that.
0: After months, you're very welcome. You see, you're reacting in roughly the same way. Don't give a rip. But glad you're into it.
2: It's nice you're having a nice time. That's awesome. That saved me having to read it. I mean, I tried about 20 times. I couldn't get past. This is the names. I just can't do it.
0: I know. There are so many names.
2: Yeah.
0: And the Return of the King, I was browsing through it going, oh man, I've got to get through this as well. But a whole stack of it was appendix, lists of kings and various other things. I'm like,
2: exactly.
0: I'm not so into it that I'm going to read the appendix. So I got through all the stuff towards the end about the hobbits going back home and Aragorn being crowned, and I left it there. Yeah, I'm not into all the history. I might read the Silmarillion, I'm not sure. But I then came off the months of reading Lord of the Rings in all its magnificence, and I read just the popular fiction, The President is Missing by Bill Clinton and James Patterson. Read that in a few days, it was like a palate cleanser. Like, oh, that's how other people get through books so quickly. They're just reading really easy to read books. All right. We want some more of your recommendations and the stuff that lit you up as a kid that got you into reading. What was it? 0800 80 1080 or you can text 9292. It's News Talk ZB.
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0: It's our annual winter recommendations in terms of reading. It's a show we try to do each year, and it just so happens that it falls often around Auckland Writers Festival as well. I still haven't had any recommendations through on my slightly niche desire for reading this winter. I want to read about the Medici family of Florence from the 15th century through to the 18th century. A good narrative history of that family would be great. So if I know it's niche, but if you've got any recommendations, I would appreciate it. I'm currently listening to the Rest of This History podcast. I've just started a series on them, their podcast, but I don't think they'll necessarily give the detail that would come in a book. So I'd be really interested to get a book recommendation if any of you have ever read anything on the Medici family of Florence. You wanted a recommendation too.
1: I love an autobiography. If anyone's got a good recommendation for an autobiography which they've really enjoyed, I wouldn't mind one of those just to pick up and have a little delve into it. We had our first fire last night, open fire, and all that was missing really was a good book. That's so nice. There's something about reading a book in front of a fire in the wintertime that is just good for every inch of your being.
0: With a glass of red wine?
1: I didn't have a glass of red wine.
0: Some really salted chips?
1: Do you know what I've been drinking? I've been drinking something called a Hugo Spritz, which is elderflower liqueur, bubbly wine, and then soda water. And it's delicious. Very light. Okay. Light and bubbly. Just probably a bit like my personality.
0: Putting anything with wine heavy always feels like sacrilege to me, but you do.
1: It's pretty good. It's pretty good.
0: Yeah.
1: Pretty good.
0: I'm just having the same moment you probably had when you're listening to me talk about Lord of the Rings. It's like, I care that you care. That's good.
1: I do. I'm so pleased that was so nice for you and that you were so excited about
0: it. Same with your drink. You know, I'm really glad that works
1: good. Okay,
0: for you.
1: Oh, good. Okay, thanks. Well, that's a backhanded compliment. Righto.
0: All right. John, good evening.
2: Yeah, hello.
0: Yeah, what have you got for us?
2: Right, one book that I have read a few times is a recent one, 2025, Faulty Towers, Faults and All, My Favourite Moments by John Cleese and Connie Booth.
1: Brilliant.
0: Well, that's
1: right up my alley.
2: It's a hardcover book. It tells you all about the 12 episodes that they wrote. It is extremely deep, detailed. They've got plenty of pictures. And the building that you saw in the program was actually built in a studio.
1: Is that right? In a studio?
0: Wow.
1: Do you remember any of the funny things that they used to put on the sign? Was it Manuel that used to go and put the sign up, and he'd always spell something incorrectly, and it would say something?
2: One was warty towels.
1: That's right, warty towels. Flowery.
2: Another one was fatty owls. and look, I've got it from the library. It's a Waitara library, Yes, it's extremely detailed. I'm sure you would love it.
1: Plenty
2: of pictures. That's that one. And the other one that I'm currently reading from the library is The Desert VCs, Extraordinary Valour in the North African Campaign in World War II.
1: Mm.
2: And also,
0: yeah, that'd be interesting.
2: Also includes Submarine VCs. And there's plenty of pictures in that one as well. And what's interesting is the actual history and the story behind the battles. So that tells you why something happened or, you know, that sort of thing. So
0: all the kind of strategy. And then the very human stories in the middle of a lot of World War battles, I would imagine, as well, John. Yeah, you get the stories. So you get that big picture view of the strategy and why particular battles were happening. But then sometimes the stories of the guys who are right in the middle of it as well. Very, very human stories. Humans dealing with stuff that humans should never have to deal with. Thanks heaps for that, John. There's some good recommendations there. Obviously, I saw Jack's writing down the Fawlty Towers one, so that might be on that one. Thanks heaps for that, John. Robin, good evening.
3: Oh, hi. Hi. You were talking about that you had read The Lord of the Rings?
0: Yep.
3: Okay, so I've got a book here, Lord of the Rings, and my husband, it was his book, and I just looked at the back page. It was $39.95 at the time from Whitcliffe. It's a huge, huge book, so it goes up to 93 yep. at the end of it. So it's got all the history at the back of it. It's got all the history.
0: Yeah, the big appendix.
3: Who those people are and who they're connected to and rah-dee-rah-dee-rah. So that you can follow it. But I thought that he had The Hobbit by J.R.R. Tolkien, and that was the first part of the story before you went in. Is that correct?
0: Yeah, so the first part of the story is The Hobbit. Bilbo finding the ring is the story of The Hobbit, and then The Lord of the Rings picks up the story later.
3: Later on. Right, okay, cool. Now, I want to tell you this. He used to do shift work, so it was day, afternoon and night. So his four children didn't get to see him that much. But we had a big thing with books. Mm-hmm. So I would read to them when Dad wasn't home and it was, or they'd read this, that or the other. But he started to read The Hobbit in
0: Fabulous.
3: The Lord of the Rings to my children.
1: Oh.
0: Yeah.
3: Yeah. And they were little, you know, the 2 years apart. But each and every one of them, because he was such a good story reader, it'd be like they could see it in front of them.
0: That's great.
3: What was going on and how everything worked. And he stuck with it. And I truly do believe you can make kids read and love reading by just having parents who are so interested in opening a book.
0: I agree, Robin.
3: Having books around.
0: I've got to hit the ad break, but that's extremely valuable. That's an extremely valuable comment. I read the whole of the Chronicles of Narnia to my daughter when she was younger. I read all of the Harry Potter books to her. I read The Hobbit to her. She really enjoyed the Harry Potter books. I think she, aside from The Lion, the Witch and the Wardrobe, I think she would say that I force read the rest of the Chronicles of Narnia to her. But I think it was entirely worthwhile. Same with The Hobbit. Didn't try
1: force
0: it with
1: read.
0: Lord of the Rings. She wouldn't let
1: Get
0: me.
1: Get in that bed. It's story time.
0: Yeah.
1: And this is what you're having.
0: She used to sit on my wife's knee and she'd bring a stack of books when she was very, very little. And my wife would read to her. And now she wants to be in the publishing industry. She's studying creative writing. I've read some of her creative writing now. It is fantastic. She is an amazing young author. She loves books. She devours books. And it's all because she was read to. And there is loads of research about the link between literacy, intelligence, your ability to move through the world well. So it's a really, really good point, Robin. 0800 80 1080, or you can text 9292. We'd love your book recommendations. And if you read stuff to your children, what did you read to them? What did your parents read to you when you were young? 0800 80 1080. It's Newstalk ZB.
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0: We'd love to hear from you. 0800 80 1080. We haven't got to any of your text messages yet when it comes to book recommendations, so let's dive in. What have we got, Jax?
1: Some great texts. I'm going to start with this one because you and I have both seen those reels on Instagram and Facebook where they've got those reading events where it's in a public space like a, I don't know, maybe a cafe. There's a fire going. There's people eating nice things. But everyone's sitting in comfy chairs reading books. Think Starbucks, but with the volume turned right down, nobody's talking, you've got your favourite hot drink in front of you and a great book that you love and a group of people doing the same sort of thing. If that sounds,
0: that idea.
1: I know, isn't that a great idea? If that sounds like something you would like to do, then just get a pen and write this down. Matthew and Iris, they have texted through the details of St. Andrew's Church in Epsom, which are having their annual event, Books, Bagels and Banter, which sounds brilliant. It's on next week, Thursday the 21st of May to Sunday the 24th of May. If you'd like any more details, which I think you probably will, you can go to standrewsepsom.org.nz. There we are.
0: I wonder, hopefully the banter is the lowest part of that, because if you've got books, you want to be able to sit and read without someone trying to have a chat with you necessarily. So hopefully the books and the bagels rank highly in that, and then the banter is the lower tier part of that event.
1: I hope so, because also it's really hard to banter with a bagel, a mouthful of bagel. You end up
0: throwing your cream cheese and your salmon everywhere.
1: Exactly.
0: Especially if you've got a few capers on there.
1: That breath. Anyway, it's some more great texts coming through. Hi, Frank and Jax. And I'm compiling a list too from tonight. So all your calls and all your texts are being put together in a list, all your recommendations. And we're going to put that on our Facebook page so you can reference those if you need them later on. I was recommended Virginia Evans' debut novel, The Correspondent.
0: There
1: sounds
0: we go.
1: Good. Ordered it from the library and have since recommended it to other friends and family. It's so good. The story unfolds through letters to and from various characters. Made me a bit nostalgic for the days of letter writing when stamps didn't cost a small fortune.
0: Yeah.
1: Thank you very much.
0: I'm the same. Now that I've picked up fountain pens and changed my writing, writing letters sounds like such a good idea, but posting them sounds like a terrible idea. I recommend that. I recognize that number too, and would highly recommend whatever that person puts forward as a book recommendation, get into it. So The Correspondent sounds like a good one. Hey, we've got to get into news, sport and weather. We do have more texts there that we can get to after that, but we would love to hear from you as well. 0800 80 1080. Any books that you've read recently that you simply couldn't put down and felt like you'd lost a part of yourself when you got to the end of it? If you've got any of those, we would love to get some more of those recommendations over the next half hour so that we've all got some winter reads that we can thoroughly enjoy. 0800 80 1080. Or you can text 9292. It's News Talk ZB.

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7: The Warriors ahead of the Broncos 22-0 at halftime. More in a moment in sport with Kobe. It's 7 o'clock. Good evening.

0: I'm Joe Gilfillan. The National Party's justice spokesperson's promising, if elected, to send a clear message to sexual violence offenders by toughening sentences. Paul Goldsmith has confirmed the party plans to stop judges taking into account testimony about an offender's good character. Mr. Goldsmith told Newstalk ZB's Tim Beveridge, a perpetrator's reputation does not matter to a victim suffering the consequences of an assault.
1: It's the so-called good reputation that can enable the offending. Somebody's in a trusted position. That's why we don't think it's appropriate.
0: Protesters have flanked the entrance leading to Auckland's Artea Centre this evening, where Dame Jacinda Ardern is scheduled to speak. The former Prime Minister will be discussing her autobiography in one of the sessions at the Writers' Festival. Police said earlier they were aware of plans for the protest and would be monitoring the situation. So far, there have been no major altercations, as those attending the event walk between the lines of protesters outside the main entrance to the venue. Demand for a Christchurch sports mentoring program for at-risk children has far outpaced capacity. Ho Motuhake Sports Trust spends 5 years working with kids aged 7 to 12, referred to them by social agencies. They've provided more than 8,000 sessions, with parents noticing a 97% rise in their child's confidence and engagement at school. Rata Foundation's Sandy von Heinigen says they don't have enough funding to meet demand, with more than 60 tamariki on their wait list. A bold campaign with a call for New Zealanders to give an F this month about cystic fibrosis. It's New Zealand's most common life-threatening genetic condition. 1 in 25 people carry the gene mutation. The campaign aims to drive donations with lines such as "Give a future, give a fiver, and give a flat white." Executive lead Simone Brown says many people don't understand how challenging cystic fibrosis can be.
2: We're talking treatment regimes of physiotherapy morning and night, medication several times a day. Those alone can be taxing.
0: A project breeding sheep that are better for the planet. A $1.2 million investment aims to boost farmer uptake of low-methane sheep genetics and see what the program looks like on farms. Ag Emissions Centre Executive Director Naomi Parker says this would reduce emissions without compromising productivity.
3: It's cumulative and it's permanent. And it also fits really well with how farmers operate. Farmers are really used to trying to optimise their genetics.
0: Researchers are calling for coastal ecosystems to be protected from microplastic pollution. An Auckland University study has tracked bamboo worms. These are tiny creatures that are hugely important for marine life because they specialise in keeping the water clean. It's found the bamboo worms are less active when exposed to plastic particles. Research fellow Yushi Yu says we need regulations to keep microplastics at safe levels.
4: Once we set up this kind of a limit, we might manage this problem.
0: Pushback from residents in Pegasus, north of Christchurch, as the town's golf course turns into housing. The 18-hole course is now owned by developer Wolfbrook Property, with plans to build homes. The course closed in March when its previous owners went into liquidation. Resident Brent Essler says the course is a valuable green space in a rapidly growing area.
5: I think there's a vast stock of subdivisions already happening in this area, and plenty can be developed on basically clear land at the moment if there was a need for any more.
6: Newstalk ZB Sport. Mixed emotions for the Warriors at halftime of the NRL Magic Round clash against the Broncos at Suncorp Stadium. The Warriors have run in 4 unanswered tries to lead 22-0, but spent the last half an hour without halfback Tanner Boyd after losing him to a suspected ACL injury, which would be season-ending if confirmed. Earlier, the Newcastle Knights demolished Gold Coast 36-12. The Southern Steel have won a 5th straight game in Netball's ANZ Premiership to be just behind the table leading Tactics on goal difference. The Steel have run out 52-43 winners over the Pulse in Wellington. To the PGA Championship Major in Pennsylvania. World number 87, Alex Smalley has the lead after 3 rounds as the Aeronomic Golf Club layout continues to be challenged the world's best on Sky Sport. The little-known American, who has never won on the PGA Tour in 140 starts, has carded a 2-under par 68 to be 2 shots clear at 6-under overall. John Rahm is part of a 5-strong group who are 2 shots back at 4-under, while Rory McIlroy and Xander Schauffele lurk at 3-under. Meanwhile, Lydia Ko is fourth after the penultimate day of the LPGA event in New Jersey. A winning farewell to one-day international cricket for White Ferns batter Susie Bates. New Zealand have beaten England by 17 runs in a rain-affected final match of their series in Cardiff. Captain Meerlie Kerr says the cricket gods shone for what was Bates' 184th and last game in the format.
7: The amount of runs she scored, the stats speak for themselves, but I always say we're the lucky ones who get to see the impact she has on the group and the changing room. You look at the White Ferns now, every player growing up looked up to Susie.
6: New Zealand and England now move into a three-match T20 series starting in Derby on Thursday. I'm Kobe Marathi, and that's Newstalk ZB News and Sport at 7:05. Frank and Jax are next.
0: Newstalk ZB Weather Watch 24/7. Northland, mainly fine, but a few showers, especially in the east. More frequent showers tomorrow with some heavy falls possible. Auckland, Coromandel Peninsula, Bay of Plenty and Taupo, mainly fine. One or two showers for North Auckland and Coromandel this evening and elsewhere tomorrow. From Waikato to Kapiti and for Tomaranui and Taihape, fine apart from some cloudy areas, especially at night. Wellington and from Gisborne to Wairarapa, mostly cloudy, a few showers, especially across Gisborne and Hawke's Bay. Everywhere in the South Island, mainly fine, a few showers along the south coast this evening, areas of cloud or fog in the valleys, morning and night, overnight frosts. Chatham Islands, cloudy with a few light showers. I'm Joe Gilfillan. That's News Talk ZB, news, sport and weather to 7:07.
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0: Once a year. Around this time of the year, as we head into winter, and usually it tends to line up with the Auckland Writers Festival as well, we do a show looking for book recommendations that we can all enjoy as we go into winter. And one of the reasons we love doing the show is because we love books, and it brings out the book people, and book people are the best people. So we want to hear from you this evening. 0800 80 1080, books that you would recommend. I put out a fairly niche thing that I want to be able to read across this winter, and we have a recommendation thanks to Alex. So I asked about the Medici family of Florence during the Renaissance period. So they rose in Florence in about the 15th century. And their dynasty lasted through till about the 18th century. And I wanted a narrative history that would tell their story, not just one of them, but kind of work through their whole history. I know that's quite niche, but there has to be something out there because they shaped Western banking. They shaped much of the Western world as we know it. So surely there'd be something, and there is. Thanks to Alex. The recommendation is The House of Medici, Its Rise and Fall by Christopher Hibbert. And it looks like, based on other reviews, it is very, very good. A highly engaging, accessible historical account that brings the legendary Florentine dynasty to life. And it doesn't just go into the intellectual movement of the Renaissance period, dive straight into the political intrigue, the ruthless ambition, backroom dealings that defined the Medici family. There's a focus on culture, so you get to find out about their patronage to figures like Botticelli and Michelangelo, and then there's the, it's also been recommended that this book, The House of Medici, is something that you should use as a travel companion. So if you're around Florence, it's a really good book to have on hand. So there you go.
1: They weren't the family with the really big heads, were they? Because they were all sort of marrying their own sisters and stuff. Was that them? Was it? See, now really, I'd be interested. I'd pick up the book. It would have a bit of that in it, because that's intriguing. was that them?
0: I'm just going to say then, if you end up reading about the Medici family because they might have had big heads, I'm just going to say yes, they had big heads. You should get that book as well, and then we can chat about it.
1: No, I think that was a Dutch family. I think there was a Dutch sort of nobility. There was a family in Holland,
0: the Netherlands.
1: Dutch
0: with big heads.
1: No. These were special, and it was about that time. But yeah, super big heads. Anyway,
0: like, are we talking literally big physical heads?
1: Genetically, just mutated completely.
0: Dutch
1: because
0: with
1: they
0: big
1: kept,
0: heads.
1: They kept like marrying their own sisters and real close. It was just nasty and turned out to be fascinating, though. See, I'd read a book on that. I don't know.
0: Just to get you into the Medici family so you can see why I'm fascinated, let's just say the Medici family, yeah, probably had big heads as well.
1: You should read
0: about them.
1: Okay.
0: All right.
1: Stand by.
0: What have we got?
1: Do my book report. We've got some crackers, and some of them are way more intelligent than... there we go. It was the Habsburg family. Thank you. Hey, Jax, it was the Habsburg... I'm not making it up.
0: I believe you.
1: It's just not the Medici family. There we go. See, that's interesting.
0: But if the Habsburgs and the Medici's had a fight, the Medici's would win. Just saying.
1: Oh.
0: Yeah.
1: I don't know. I think they would have been pretty hardy.
0: Once you've got a head throwing you off balance, you're not going to do well in a fight.
1: No,
0: so the Medici's
1: but all
0: would
1: those
0: won.
1: Extra fingers for drawing bows and arrows.
0: All right.
1: Anyway, sorry.
0: I'm going to get a call.
1: Oh, good, good.
0: Neil, good evening.
2: Good evening. So a book I would recommend for people to read, although it's a very long book and hard to get through in some places, is a book called Quiet Flows the Don. And the author is a Russian author, Mikhail Solokhov. I don't know if you've got it on the computer there, but it's a story of a young Cossack and growing up in his village in the Don Basin in Russia, and then being involved in World War One, and then the bloody war of attrition between the whites and the reds, and then later on his life peaceful in the village again.
0: Wow,
2: so it's sort
0: epic.
2: Of an adventure. It's sort of an adventure type epic, yeah.
0: Yeah, I've got it up here on Wikipedia at the moment, Neil. Just looking at it now, and Quiet Flows the Don. It just sounds like an epic story.
2: It's a great read, you know, it really holds your interest and attention, and which is amazing because I think from memory, I haven't got a copy here, but I think it's over 2,000 pages long.
0: Yeah, well, it says here that it's a novel in four volumes. The first three volumes were written from 1925 to 1932, published in a Soviet magazine, and then in 1928 to 1932. And the fourth volume was finished in 1940. So you're probably right. It's probably a little bit like Lord of the Rings, where if you buy a one-volume book of Lord of the Rings, you're dealing with over 1,000 pages, but you can break it down into a few books.
2: Yeah, you're right. I know probably it doesn't sound like coffee table-type book or Reader's Digest in the back of the car on holiday, but if a serious reader, a person that loves books and wants to really get the most out of a book, would be interested.
0: Yeah, it's got this sort of feel too, Neil. Thanks heaps for your call. That it's one that probably needs to be read in pages rather than on a device. I had a moment of revelation when I was reading Lord of the Rings. I was in the Two Towers and I was reading it on my Kindle, and it just hit this moment where his prose was so good. His writing was so good. It felt like it needed the respect of being read
1: in a book,
0: actual pages, and having those pages turned, and it just changed me. So now if I'm going to read a fiction or a good book that isn't just something for reference or to learn a bit, I want to read it with real paper.
1: I like
0: thanks
1: that.
0: Heaps
1: I
0: for
1: like
0: that. Lyle, we'll get to you right after the break. It's News Talk ZB.
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0: I've got a text here that's asking if when we did the show a while ago, it was recommended that I read Tuesdays with Maury. Yes, I did read Tuesdays with Maury. My daughter loves that book so much. She has two copies. She has a hardcover version, which she won't lend out, and then she has a paperback version, which she's happy to lend out. I read the paperback version, and it was a magnificent read. Real wisdom in there. It was extremely moving, and I got to the end of the book, and again, tears. So if you're looking for a bit of a tearjerker, but that has some deep wisdom and the grappling with mortality, I strongly recommend Tuesdays with Maury. Another book that came up when we did the show at some point as well was Pillars of the Earth by Ken Follett. I was looking for some good historical fiction, and I love churches, I love cathedrals, and Pillars of the Earth was a good read. I ended up reading a whole lot of books from Ken Follett because of that recommendation. So when you do make recommendations here, some of them have landed and have been very, very good reads, so thank you for that. Lyle, good evening.
10: Good evening, I'm sorry.
0: You're all good.
10: I've got to send one of my Marmite soldiers down into my stomach. Excuse me. Okay, that's it. Okay. Thank you. Oh, tomato soup magic. Okay.
1: Yay.
10: Now, basically, it's a book that basically everyone sort of in the Western world, lots of people bought in the late 80s and early 90s, but hardly anyone read because it was just too hard. And it was called A Brief History of Time by Stephen Hawking.
0: Oh, yeah.
10: And you know, I'm not the, I don't think I'm the bluntest knife in the cerebral drawer, but I got to chapter three. And after that, my brain was just going, help me, Lyle, help me. It was making my brain hurt. It was like, I could sort of get the general overview, but with how you can conjure up something from nothing. You know, he had all these analogies and stuff, and it was just too difficult. So only a friend of mine who's a professor at ANU or God should have read that book. It was just so difficult, but so it sold so well. So I'm just wondering, were most people in the Western world a lot smarter than me? And to be honest, I think that's a doubtful proposition. So I think that most of them, I think that's one of those books you bought to be...
1: have on your bookshelf and look smart.
10: Yeah. So I would have been far better to have a timely history of briefs, I think, the latest history of underpants or something. But it was really, really hard. But actually, you like C.S. Lewis, Frank, right?
0: Yes.
1: Yes.
10: Okay. The Screwtape Letters.
0: Yeah, it's magnificent.
10: Oh, you've read it. Okay.
0: Oh, well, yeah. Cool. I read it again recently and found... So for those who are not familiar with the concept, do you mind if I just take a moment to explain it, Lyle?
10: Yeah, no worries. It's okay, your program.
0: thanks, my friend. So for those not familiar with Screwtape Letters, the concept is that there are these two demons. One of them, Screwtape, is writing to his nephew, his kind of mentoree demon, Wormwood. And Wormwood has a mark. He has this person that he's supposed to turn to the dark side. And that person ends up taking up a faith. Now, that's neither here nor there, depending on what you think about faith. But Screwtape's recommendations to Wormwood are quite pointed in terms of what the world is like. Now, C.S. Lewis was writing it and published it in the middle of World War II Britain, where Britain was kind of not necessarily as cohesive as we often might like to think it is. It's quite a divided society. And so reading it

0: the benevolence. But what we can do is we can direct that somewhere that makes it imaginary. So what we'll do is we'll get your mark to feel benevolence towards people and things that he's never going to truly encounter. So they might be on the other side of the world. And we will get your mark to love that so much that if there's someone in his real world that he interacts with that disagrees with him, that's where his malevolence will be directed. So they will get them to love the thing that's out there and argue with the people closest to them. So then the benevolence is imaginary because it's directed towards this thing out there, while the malevolence is real because it's directed towards his neighbor. I read that.
1: That's spooky.
2: It's basically how to lead people up the garden path, or the society up the garden path, the primrose path to hell, essentially.
0: Mm. Yes, essentially.
2: But thank you. I'll phone up there. Thank you very much.
1: Thank you, Lyle. Thanks for the laughs. Enjoy your toast and your soup and soldiers.
0: Soup and soldiers and a bit of screw tape letters. 0800 80 1080, or you can text 9292. Your book recommendations. It's News Talk ZB.
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0: We're going to be done in a few minutes, and then John Cowan's going to be up with Real Life. And his guest this evening is Chelsea Preston Crayford, actress. So make sure you listen out for that conversation. All right, we've only got a few minutes, and we've had plenty of text messages. So let's get into some of your text recommendations.
1: So many. Evening, folks. Anything by Derek Hansen, but especially Soul Survivor, a brilliant book. I have read it a lot of times. Always a good sign, isn't it, when people go back and back and back to a book. Another recommendation, read Leonardo da Vinci by Walter Isaacson. Here's one for you from Peter from Levin. A good book for a new Catholic. It makes frequent reference to the Comprehensive Dictionary of Patron Saints and is a good bit of whimsy. The book is The Patron Saint of Second Chances by Christine Simon and is set in an Italian village. So there you are, get your Italian Medici village fix maybe a little bit in there. Tuesdays with Maury, you ticked off your homework there and you've done that, which is excellent. Go back some decades, reading some Noons by Anne Founding and Curtis Sittenveld. If Frank is interested in the Medici dynasty, he may enjoy a couple of biographies on their rivals, the Borgias. The first is Cesare Borgia by Sarah Bradford, and the second is Lucrezia Borgia by Rachel Erlinger. All the best. Thank you, Gary.
0: The Borgia Lucretia was the daughter of one of the popes. And all you've got to do is say that, and you understand straight away there that there's a scandal. The Borgias, there's a great TV series. I think Jeremy Irons played the Pope, and it just showed how bad the Borgia popes were. So much nepotism.

0: them. So much scandal, so much adultery. It was shocking. And the Medicis, you're right. One of the Medicis became Pope, and I think he voted against Alexander the First becoming Pope. I'm pretty sure, if I remember rightly, Alexander First may have been one of the Borgia popes. But again, Renaissance period, Renaissance Italy, that whole weaving of power and money and nepotism. Yeah, the Borgias were it's fascinating.
1: It's like a lot of those stories are like they're made up because they're just so far removed from how we live
0: exactly.
1: now, right? They're fascinating, aren't they, to read? They really are. A text here from Karen who says she reads over 100 books a year, and
0: wow.
1: libraries are the best places. You'd need to be, you know, a member of a library with that many books. Oh, look, listen to this. Hi, Frank and Jax. My friend goes to a silent book club, which is held at a cafe. They can order amazing toasted sandwiches to eat while they're reading. No talking, but she said the crunchiness of the toasties is really loud. It's definitely
0: you
1: not
0: probably
1: silent.
0: Need some music in the background just to dampen the sound of people chewing on their toasties.
1: Oh, that sounds so good.
0: I really
1: Here's
0: like
1: a
0: it.
1: Great recommendation for an autobiography, which is what I was after. It's called An Interrupted Life by Etty Hallesum. Amazing book, the adult version of the Diary of Anne Frank.
0: Wow.
1: And it's in the person who recommended that said it's in
0: that.
1: Their top 10. It sounds really good, but we know how those end, but they're always great reads. And also, that you know, you can glean a lot of wisdom from people in those extreme circumstances. They
0: yeah.
1: are fascinating stories to
0: yeah.
1: read.
0: Hey, we've come to the end of the show.
1: That's it.
0: We've run out of time. I know,
1: wow.
0: we were just getting started.
1: Yeah.
0: Look, one of the reasons I love narrative history is because of that. There are so many dramas out there that have played out in real life. And if you can find someone who's told that story well, you're not just reading what feels like a great fiction novel, because it's not. You're loading your head with information about history, which is just so good, which is why I want to get into the Medicis this winter. Hey, look, Jax, as always, a pleasure. I always enjoy this show every single year, so thank you. Big thanks to Josh and to Maria in the background who made the show run smoothly. And a big thank you to you as well. Thank you for your recommendations. I'm walking away particularly with the one that came out about the Medicis, but I've written down a whole bunch that took my fancy. So who knows what we would have covered off by the time we get to doing this show again next year. So thank you for your recommendations. Thank you for your wisdom. Thank you for your joy and for your listening ear this evening. You have yourself a good night and God bless.

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9: G'day, welcome to Real Life. I'm John Cowan. My guest tonight is movie maker and actor Chelsea Preston Crayford. Welcome, Chelsea.
10: Thanks. Hi, John. How are you?
9: I'm good. And I know you're down in Queenstown at the moment, making another series of A Remarkable Place to Die.
10: I am. We've just, I've been here for the last, actually since November last year, we've been filming. And I have had a month off to release Caterpillar, which obviously has been in the works for many years. Yes. And I've come back to finish the job.
9: Caterpillar, your movie, the one that you've made by yourself and released last weekend on Mother's Day. How appropriate is that?
10: Yeah, I'll tell you, I certainly have not made it by myself. I've made it with, it's nice of you to think I could do that though, but I've made it with the help of many talented individuals. But yeah, we released actually today. The day, I'm not sure when you're releasing this interview, but today is Thursday, and today is when Caterpillar's officially gone into cinemas, but this last week we've had Mother's Day previews. Would it be okay for me to add one more thing in, which is that there's something that I think a lot of people don't know, a lot of New Zealanders don't know, about when a New Zealand film hits the movie theatres, and that is that the opening weekend numbers are really what dictate whether you get to stay in the cinema or not. We live in an age of streaming and everybody thinks everything's available when they're ready for it. It's not the case for these independent New Zealand films. So if you're interested to see Caterpillar or Sergeant Hane or The Weed Eaters or any of the great New Zealand films that are out at the moment, go to the movies and watch them, because they won't hang around if we don't go. And it's a privilege that we have all of these screens showing our stories at the moment, and we have to get out and support it.
9: Okay, and how did it go down? How are people responding?
10: The response, quite honestly, has floored me. It's been incredibly well received and felt amongst people. It's a very emotional film. It pays tribute to the woman who raised me and all of us, really. Mm-hmm. And people have been, very vocal about, you know, their in cinema experience, which has been really awesome.
9: Well,
10: yeah,
9: I guess
10: we've got amazing reviews, and yeah, it's been better than I could have hoped.
9: I guess if it's triggering those emotional responses, that's exactly what an artist would want. It's not just entertaining;
10: absolutely.
9: It's doing something more.
10: And yeah, that's right.
9: I know people distinguish between the terms inspired by and based on. And your movie has been described as autobiographical. And I'm just wondering how close to your own real life it is. Is it just inspired by it, or is it really actually based on your experience of growing up with your grandmother and mother?
10: I describe the film, I think the best description is that it's a work of autofiction, which is a term that is used in literature a lot. And to me, what that means is that it's grown out of the world of my real life and my experiences growing up and my relationships, my family relationships. But it is fictionalized for the sake of a good story. You know, the film is set in this time period where my grandmother, who was really the domestic glue of our lives, was starting to kind of lose her grasp on her mind. And it was happening unbeknownst to all of us. I think she knew deep down before we did. But basically we meet this family when the world as they know it is going to change forever. And it's about them learning how to hold the woman that's held them through everything. And so that did happen, but it didn't happen the way it does in the story.
9: Right.
10: Because, you know, I have a 90-minute narrative to service and I want it to be a satisfying watch for people. So, yeah, it's the characters have grown away from
9: us. I can imagine people would be emotionally connected to a movie that deals with something like your parents, your grandparents changing and perhaps deteriorating through dementia. What they might, what very few people would resonate with, I guess, is that this is a family of artists. This is a family of movie makers. And that is something, of course, which is very, very true for yourself. And that must have been a very, very interesting family to grow up in. I mean, it was the water you swam in growing up with a father who's a famous musician and a mother who's a famous movie maker. What an amazing upbringing and environment.
10: It is amazing.
9: Or does it just seem normal to you?
10: Well, absolutely. Yeah, that's what I know. But my grandmother wasn't an artist. She was a Depression-era housewife had to leave school. You know, she lived through two world wars and a Great Depression, and she had to leave school at age 13 to help raise her siblings. So I think what really interested me was the wildly different context that these two women that raised me really came from, even though they were obviously mother and daughter. My mum is a trailblazing feminist filmmaker, and she came up, you know, in the 70s where everything was changing. So they couldn't really have been more different. And yet those were the two women that I was the closest to. And were my biggest influences. And then you add me, a sort of, at the time, sort of slightly lost teenager, you know, either rampantly insecure or wildly overconfident and nowhere in between. And it's this sort of a recipe. And to me,
9: that was you?
10: Activated.
9: That was you?
10: Absolutely. I mean, I think that's most teenagers, to be honest. maybe not, but it certainly is the one in this film. And I think to me what is so interesting about this time period and when we meet these characters is they're all at very pivotal life stages, all with very, very different needs that are colliding up against one another. And the question is, how do you be a mother, a daughter, and also yourself, and in the case of Maxine, an artist as well?
9: Right.
10: Yeah. And also, just to say, you talked about my dad. He actually did the score of the film. So his music runs throughout. The father character isn't present in the film, but he, he's composed the score, and a beautiful score it is too.
9: Jonathan Crayford. Now, I believe he's releasing an LP on vinyl or something fairly soon. You're going to release
10: You've got your finger on the pulse. He is. Yes. Yes. There's a release party on Karangahape Road for a project he's got called Bigfoot, which is a vinyl release. Yeah.
9: I have to pass the credit to our producer, Sam, who really knows everything to do with music, so I'll give him credit for that insight. Now, pregnancies can last long enough, but this movie had a very, very long gestation, didn't it?
10: Yes, it did. I've been working from Caterpillar being a germ of an idea to now, like literally today, it coming out in cinemas. It's been 8 years, a labour of love. Of course, I've been doing other things over that time as well, and these things really have a life of their own. It took me, you know, choosing to write a multi-protagonist story as my first feature film that I've written was a really big undertaking. It was pretty difficult, and I didn't want to rush it. And I'm really glad that I didn't, because it took a long time to get right.
9: Your mother, Dame Gaylene Preston, is a famous filmmaker in her own right. She must have been involved with advice and ideas. But the interesting thing is that it was about her as well, to a certain extent. Now, I'm just wondering, relationships with mothers can be complex. Loving and complex is the sort of a normal relationship of mothers. Did your portrayal of her in this film, did this open up anything in your relationship? Is that how you saw it, and that sort of conversation?
10: I was, of course, we were in a discussion about this project for all of those years that I was making it. But I also need to be really clear. The character is not her. The character, these characters have, she was absolutely born out of her. But I'm balancing a multi-protagonist narrative. And so I actually first and foremost need to serve the needs of the story. And that means heightening things and pushing aspects of the characters that are going to be the greatest antagonists to each other, you know? Yep. And truthfully, the thing that happened for me when I started writing this film, I didn't understand why I was captivated by this territory, because I wasn't that interested personally in writing a coming-of-age story. I didn't know why. I didn't really want to write about myself as a teenager, particularly. And it wasn't until, she won't mind me saying this, but when my mum had her head injury, very shortly after I started working on this territory, and that took a lot of recovery. And suddenly I was catapulted into being the mother in the middle, and trying to figure out how to manage all of these roles that I inhabit as a woman all the time, that many women inhabit every day. And I realized, I'm mixing. I'm the mother in the middle. And so suddenly the film became about these rites of passage that we sort of travel through in our lives. And so, of course, there's a lot of my mum and the character of Maxine. There's also a lot of me and a lot of other women that I have known and loved.
9: Right. So it's probably no wonder that people are resonating with this film, when it's grounded in such intimate reality that people can say, yes, that's what life is. If you've just joined us, my guest tonight is Chelsea Preston Crayford, a filmmaker and actor, and I'll be talking to her more after this break. 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
15: New Zealand gas reserves are now at their lowest level in 20 years. 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
16: 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And of course, we've had the ban on exploration since 2018 to 2025. 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

0: Welcome back to Real Life. I'm John Cowan, and I've been chatting with Chelsea Preston Crayford about her world, and especially about a movie that she just released this week called Caterpillar. And Chelsea, you've picked some music for us. What are we listening to here?
1: This is a song called Grandma's Hands by Bill Withers. I mean, obviously it's on theme for this film, a tribute to my grandmother. But I have loved this song from the first moment I heard it when I was, I think, about 12 years old. I remember getting this album. It was actually a compilation, a best of Bill Withers album. And I couldn't believe it. And I just listened to the song Grandma's Hands on repeat as I fell asleep most nights. I just think it's such a beautiful tribute, obviously, and story in the it just kind of encapsulates how it feels to have a really beautiful grandmother. And Bill Withers is one of the great artists of my life, really. I just always, one of those ones that you always return to and just feels like home.
0: Right. I was just listening to you on a program where you picked a whole lot of music, and I was just impressed about how you use music to, I don't know, shape your world, to adjust your mood and things like that. I was particularly interested that you picked one song for walking around Littleton.
1: Oh, yeah. That was when I was in...
0: You're playing a character, and so you listen to the type of music that they would listen to.
1: Yeah, that can be a very useful way in. It does depend on the character for me. But that character in particular, she was pretty different to me. She was a serial killer. and she was a naughty little brat. And so I made a playlist and I would have a lot of downtime while they were waiting, you know, to do the lights or film another scene. And I would just sort of stomp around at night and really enjoy myself.
0: Enjoy being a naughty brat, yeah.
1: Yeah,
0: well,
1: pretty much.
0: Well, in your head, anyway.
1: Yeah, in my head.
0: That's the type of thing that I guess, what an amazing thing being an actor can be, when you can be these different people. And you've played all sorts of interesting characters. I mean, you won a Logie Award for playing a 1930s brothel owner in Australia. And all these characters. And so you can do that. And yet there's also these movies where you play yourself. I mean, you did this in Falling Up, which was a short movie that you made about co-parenting after a relationship breakup. When that was that was you, that was your family, that was your home.
1: I might take what you know to the extreme.
0: Yeah, right, what you know. Yeah. Well, let's do it completely. Yeah, yeah. In fact, let's bring in everybody that was involved in that time. The thing that amazed me was that you got your ex-partner in to film it for you.
1: Well, he actually asked if he could, and initially I was resistant, but then I thought, well, the main thing that I wanted to do with that film was to capture authentically the exchange, the relationship between a parent and a little kid. And I felt I had the opportunity to do that. And then, you know, I didn't have any money to make that short film. It was completely self-funded and actually a budget of nothing. So I knew what I had access to, which was my house and me. And I knew what story I wanted, which was based on an Alice Walker, the title of an Alice Walker poem that is Hard Times Require Furious Dancing.
0: Furious Dancing, yeah.
1: Yeah, and I thought, what a great idea for a short film. I mean, I love short films because you just need one idea. A feature is very different to that. But so I basically just used what I had access to, and then obviously when he wanted to shoot it, I thought, well, the big challenge here is going to be getting the little kid to not be distracted by everybody that's around. And so if it's her dad, then that's a really good way of doing that.
0: All right. that's an idea, this idea of furious dancing. And you've talked about music. We've talked about music sort of shaping things in your head, but furious dancing, and I know that silly dancing was something that you've also found quite cathartic in your life as well.
1: Yeah, I love to dance. I love to dance, and I love to not take it seriously. Yeah.
0: For people taking notes on how to be a creative person, I think that putting your body into a different mode might be part of that as well.
1: Yeah, we don't need to look cool when we dance. It's not about that.
0: I think that's obligatory in my case. I don't manage to look very cool at all.
1: Well, now, that's very freeing. It's better that way.
0: Well, it must take a lot of courage to dance like that, but also it must take a lot of courage to be an actor, because when you see actors' lives portrayed on the TV, we see them on red carpets, we see them receiving awards. We don't see them reading rejection emails or sitting waiting for a role to come along and things. And yet that, I'm sure, is the life of an actor to a large extent. That's been part of your life?
1: Absolutely. You know. Oh, my God. I sort of wish in a sadistic way that I'd kept track of the number of rejections I've received. And actually, you get very used to it. You get to the point where the way I feel now about auditions or anything like that, opportunities, is it's a ticket and a raffle. And most of the time you don't win the ticket in the raffle. But, you know, sometimes you might be lucky. But if you don't have a ticket, you're definitely not going to win it. So.
0: Okay. So you got to be in. Yeah. But that must have been hard, especially at the start, I guess. But I just wonder what you'd say to yourself. Or you told me that this was raffle thing. But coaching yourself to be able to say, hey, I'm putting myself out there, but what people say about me and think about me doesn't really I'm tougher than that.
1: The gift of making things and getting to be on the other side of the process. You know, I've been lucky to be on the other side of casting processes, and it is so personal that it's not personal. That's the thing that you realize, is it's almost energetic. I mean, it could come down to someone doesn't quite fit right with somebody else. You know, it's a jigsaw puzzle. And so I think because I've been lucky to be on both sides of that, or have chosen to be on both sides of that, I really don't take it personally now. It is what it is. And if something isn't meant for you, it isn't meant for you.
0: Okay. So, well, that speaks of a lot of character to be able to weather that. And I suppose you've been in this industry now for 20 years or more. I don't know how long you've been in. I think you depends whether you count from starting at age 13 or starting at age 4 in a safety advert.
1: It depends when you count it from. It's all of my life, really, yeah.
0: Yeah, so I guess that's fair enough. So how do you decompress?
1: John, honestly, I wish I knew at the moment, but it has been a really jam-packed couple of years, like very crazy in terms of schedule. And, of course, then I had a baby in the middle of all of it. And so we're actually coming up to the end of what has been quite a relentless run of work. But what have I done to decompress in that time? I spend time with my family. We have a thing that we do every Sunday. We watch Sunday night cinema, and we choose a film that we'd all like to watch, usually an older film. Really look forward to that. I love a little bit of reality telly as well. Look, I'm really looking forward to The Traitors. I like The Traitors.
0: I saw that it was the top rated guilty pleasure that people have in Britain anyway.
1: But why are we guilty about it? Yeah, reality TV. I mean, why are we guilty? I understand why we're guilty about reality TV as a whole, but I don't think we should be guilty about the traders. I mean, it comes a certain point and you go, this is just my one lovely life. This is my one life. Am I going to spend it worrying what people think of me, feeling guilty for the things that I like? I mean, worrying that I look cool when I'm dancing. You've got to be free, man. You've got to free yourself from all that, because we're all going to die.
0: You go and watch your movies, go and watch your reality TV, dance furiously and silly if required, and
1: thank you.
0: Listen to your music, and let's listen to a bit more of your music. What have you picked for us to go out on?
1: This is Harry Nilsson, Think About Your Troubles. It's from an album, and actually which was I don't know what to call it, a telly movie? I don't know. I watched it as a kid. It's called The Point. I don't know if any of your listeners would have seen or watched it, but Harry Nilsson's music is just brilliant going with it. And I love this song. I love songs when they have a narrative.
0: This has been Real Life. I'm John Cowan. I've been talking with Chelsea Preston Crawford. And thank you so much for taking the time to share with us.
1: Thank you so much, John. It's been a pleasure.
0: We're looking forward to being with you again next Sunday night.

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6: The Warriors lead the Broncos 42-12 late in the second half. More in a moment in sport with Kobe. It's 8 o'clock. Good evening. I'm Joe Gilfillan. Winston Peters is proposing a big shake-up for banking. The New Zealand First leader has proposed buying the Bank of New Zealand, the BNZ, and merging it with Kiwi Bank to create a National Bank of New Zealand. Mr. Peters says the Commerce Commission banking report has showed massive problems with the market and big banks.
7: Face no sustained pressure to compete on price, no realistic threat to new scale of entry, and no domestic ownership accountability. We're going to change all that.
6: Mr. Peters also announced a KiwiSaver policy, making it compulsory from birth and giving each New Zealand-born citizen a $1,000 kickstart. A small group of protesters have gathered at Auckland's Artea Centre, where former Prime Minister Dame Jacinda Ardern is appearing this evening at the Writers' Festival. The group flanked the entrance to the venue, but all reports indicate there have been no disorder. Dame Jacinda's there to discuss her autobiography, A Different Kind of Power. Police said earlier they were aware of plans for the protest and are monitoring the situation. A push for serious action in the rural health sector. The newly released Aotearoa New Zealand Declaration on Rural Health warns of continuing inequities. The declaration suggests expanding research, strengthening the workforce and harnessing AI. Rural Health Network Chair Dr. Fiona Bolden says too often urban policies are adapted for rural communities.
8: We're really keen to see proper frameworks that are rurally proofed, so that means actually done with rural people.
6: Associate Minister Matt Ducey has endorsed the strategic direction, saying he's heartened by its alignment with the government's work. Health advocates are sounding the alarm over nicotine pouches. The nicotine pouches are popular worldwide but cannot be sold in New Zealand yet. However, the government is working to legalise and regulate them. A new report from the World Health Organization says the nicotine pouches are aggressively marketed towards young people and is urging governments to impose strong regulatory barriers. Associate Health Minister Casey Costello says officials are working on regulation, but Calvin Cochrane from Vape Free Kids says these pouches are risky.
9: Unleashing a product like that on our communities will mean thousands, if not tens of thousands, of young people could become addicted to these products like they have become addicted to vaping.
6: We're being urged to be firewise this winter. AMI data show while cooking incidents are the most common cause of fire-related claims, fire claims peak over winter when people rely more on heaters and other warming equipment. Executive General Manager of Claims Steph Ferris says heating accidents jump from 6% to nearly 16% over the colder months. Ms. Ferris says one reason to prevent house fires is that some things cannot be recovered.
10: We can help rebuild your property after a fire, but there's those photos, heirlooms and sentimental items that we can't replace.
6: A conservation project has reached a milestone for translocating our national icon, the kiwi. More than 800 birds have been successfully moved from Waikato's sanctuary mountain Maungatauturi in just 4 years. Save the Kiwi Chief Executive Michelle Impey says this is one of the largest bird translocation projects in the world. Ms. Impey says it highlights Maungatauturi's role as one of national significance.
10: It's an enormous contribution in helping to get kiwi out there to places that they used to be and no longer are.
11: News Talk ZB Sport. The Warriors have beaten the Broncos in Brisbane for the first time since 2018. They've finished 42-12 winners in the penultimate game of the NRL's Magic Round. The Warriors ran in four of their seven tries unanswered in the first half to lead 22-0 at the break. The result may be overshadowed as they lost halfback Tanner Boyd to a suspected ACL injury inside 10 minutes. Earlier, the Newcastle Knights demolished Gold Coast 36-12. Drama in Scottish football and accusations of abuse. Celtic have claimed their 56th Scottish Premiership with a 3-1 win over visitors Hearts, who needed a final day draw to win the title and end 40 years of Rangers Celtic dominance. Celtic scored two late goals to break a 1-1 deadlock, with the third coming on the counter in the 98th minute. That winning goal saw Celtic fans invade the pitch in celebration, with reports of physical and verbal abuse of Hearts players.
12: Those are not the scenes we want to see. Enjoy your team winning games, celebrate, but coming onto the pitch, intimidating the opposition. I think the referee's just blown the full-time whistle, he's had enough.
11: Hearts rushed out of the stadium minutes after full-time and released a statement saying the shameful scenes have once again embarrassed Scottish football. IndyCar officials have had to abandon day one of qualifying for the Indianapolis 500 due to heavy rain. That's forced organisers to squeeze qualifying tomorrow morning into a truncated schedule. After a first qualifying session, the top 12 entries will advance to a second session before a top six shootout determines the front of the grid for next Monday morning's running of the iconic race. It's the first time since 2008 that a full day of qualifying has been lost. I'm Kobe Marathi, and that's News Talk ZB News and Sport. It's 8:05. Tim Roxburgh's next.
6: News Talk ZB Weather Watch 24/7. Northland mainly fine tonight. However, a few showers, especially in the east. More frequent showers tomorrow, some possibly heavy. Auckland, Coromandel Peninsula, Bay of Plenty and Taupo mainly fine. A few showers across northern parts of Auckland and the Coromandel Peninsula tonight and elsewhere tomorrow. From Waikato to Kapiti and for Tomaranui and Taihape, fine apart from some cloudy areas, especially at night. Wellington and from Gisborne to Wairarapa, mostly cloudy, a few showers, especially for Gisborne and Hawke's Bay. Everywhere in the South Island, mainly fine with overnight frosts, patchy cloud or fog morning and night. Chatham Islands, cloudy with a few light showers. I'm Joe Gilfillan. That's News Talk ZB, news, sport and weather to 8:07.
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0: Tisto Tepe. Tim Roxburgh with you every Sunday night from 8 until 11. It sounds very Eurovision-y, doesn't it? It is Delta Goodrum, and this was Australia's entry in the Eurovision Song Contest. And the Eurovision Song Contest for me has always been this kind of camp oddity. And I know it's meant to be camp, and maybe it's actually also meant to be an oddity, but it's something that I'm of the line of thought that enjoy what makes you happy. So if you love Eurovision, good for you. But I've never felt interested. As a music lover, I've never felt interested in Eurovision because the songs are never really that good. I mean, I love ABBA, but I don't really need to hear Waterloo. I'd much rather listen to SOS or Fernando or The Winner Takes It All. But I don't need to hear Waterloo. And I'm an unabashed Cliff Richard fan, but I can't stand Congratulations. You know, so the Cliff's entry in Eurovision in 68 was Congratulations, and it bummed him out that he didn't win. But it's like Happy Birthday. It's like a song that's there, but it's not like something you go, oh, I must listen to that today. So I've never really wanted, as a music fan, I've never wanted to watch Eurovision. And yet, it's just wrapped up. Delta Goodrum, even though, you know, Eurovision doesn't just mean Europe. Australia didn't win. In fact, it was Bulgaria who won, a performer named Dara singing Bungarunga. You know, it's just happened and some people seem to love it. But I can't even be bothered watching it. And maybe the joke's on me because it's a stressful world we live in and maybe Eurovision is exactly what we need. On that note, I would be interested in hearing from you if Eurovision is something you watch. Tell me what I'm missing out on. You can text on that one, 9292. Here's the main one to start with, though. KiwiSaver. So there's an announcement today from New Zealand First that they would like KiwiSaver to essentially be compulsory from birth so that every New Zealand citizen would be automatically enrolled from birth and would get a $1,000 government contribution to get them started. Now, I cannot stand so much of what New Zealand First and also the ACT Party and sometimes National are doing at the moment in terms of anti-immigration rhetoric when immigration is not particularly high right now. I cannot stand the anti-environmental nonsense that is happening as well. We like to pretend we're clean and green. It's a massive calling card for us as New Zealanders. It's a sense of self-identity. It's also morally right to look after the precious environment that we have, but they don't really seem to care. So, you know, I'm not a fan, is what I'm saying. The anti-immigration stuff and the anti-environment stuff, let alone the cozying up to conspiracy theorists, I am not a fan of New Zealand First. However, let's look at things, you know, issue by issue. And park biases. I think this is a good idea. I really do. And I'd love to hear what you think on 0800 80 1080. You can text 9292 that if you're a New Zealand citizen, you would be automatically enrolled into KiwiSaver from birth with a $1,000 government contribution. Think about when you started with KiwiSaver, if indeed you have KiwiSaver. And think about how it was slow and not much was really happening. Think about the times when it would sort of dip and then it would go back up. And then think about how it felt when it actually started to grow. And even if you had cash flow problems, even if you had financial anxieties fairly frequently, as most people do, you knew that you knew, I'm saying it like it's past tense, but you know now that you've got something, depending on what age you are, you've got something that is growing, something that you wish was bigger, but something that is significant. It's something that I'll speak from personal experience, I am so grateful for and wish I'd really gotten the ball rolling sooner. Now imagine if there had been $1,000 in there from the start. So I think it's a great idea. And it is important when we look at political ideas that we go, okay, well, has this been tried before? Did it work? What's happened? You know, back to things I disagree with. Dumb things like boot camps. It's good populist politics, but it's bad in reality because they haven't worked. But yeah, so you look to see, okay, well, have we done this before? Well, yeah, we did try this before and Muldoon got rid of it. Now, you listening right now, most of the audience will know, and I'm sure this is you, that you're back to the 1970s, that Muldoon got rid of the New Zealand superannuation scheme, which was compulsory, and had only been going for 11 months, so less than a year. So this was December 1975, and Muldoon got rid of it. Now, it's been estimated, so yes, national superannuation came in its place, but it has been estimated that this has cost New Zealand around a trillion. That number doesn't even mean anything, does it? Because it's so big, we can't comprehend it. And it just sounds like the next thing up from billion. But and a billion is a lot more than a million. This is estimated to have cost New Zealand, as a collective, $1 trillion. You know, Muldoon was not all bad. But that was a catastrophic mistake for New Zealand. Petty politics for the sake of politics, not being able to see the bigger picture. So the bigger picture today is, I don't like New Zealand First for so many reasons. But a good idea is a good idea wherever it comes from. I think this is a good idea. Automatically enrolled into KiwiSaver from birth, $1,000 government contribution. What do you reckon? 0800 80 1080. You can give me a bell on that one. And you can text 9292. We'll be back in just a moment. 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
9: Forget thinking about work. That can wait for Monday. Right now, it's still Sunday. Tim Roxburgh on Sunday Night Talk. News Talk ZB.
0: Hey, it's 16. Lance, how are you doing?
10: Oh, hi, Tim. Doing very well. Just looking good at the Warriors win.
0: That was a thrashing, wasn't it? For people who didn't see it, tell us what happened.
10: I only watch snippets off a laptop, so it's not... I'm probably your least person that'll convey the real big screen event. But look, what I just wanted to ring in, I'm cooking lovely barbecue at the moment.
0: Oh, good.
10: I just wanted to
0: painting a picture. We've got rugby league with the Warriors beating the Broncos 42-12. You're cooking barbecue.
10: I'm enjoying this clear weather that we've had for a week.
0: The weather.
10: We've got another week coming in front of us. But I just want to say to you, with the KiwiSaver, for a guy that's 56, I've had a few companies now, and few have been failures. And, well, with a very settled company now, but had a career in construction that's very volatile and development and had that spectrum. What you're suggesting and the Kiwis, I think it's just a no-brainer. I've got into it late in life, like what was it, 52?
0: Yeah.
10: I just look at the growth that it's had, and I've switched it now to myself, people be different. I'm 100% aggressive, so fund. But what that fund has done in the last 3 years for myself has pretty much doubled what it did in the years before. So I'm just listening to you tonight cooking my marinated chicken on barbecue. You know, for the young people today, that little investment compounding over years and years and years that they just don't think about, and getting that money deducted, to no-brainer.
0: Yeah.
10: And for a country, my God, you're going to be untouchable. In a lot of ways.
0: Yeah.
10: That's all I wanted to say.
0: Well, look, Lance, I think that you've sort of laid down the challenge to other callers to also paint the picture of what the weather is like, which is beautiful, what you've been doing this evening, which is watching the Warriors, and what you're cooking, and then also dealing with the matter in hand. So nicely done. But yeah, I totally agree. You know, I understand that. The counter argument is that if you are making people contribute into something, you're taking that money from where they otherwise might be spending it. I totally understand that. But I think that for those of us, the percentage of the population who live paycheck to paycheck, who still have KiwiSaver, you're not generally in the mindset of wishing you didn't have to contribute to KiwiSaver. You may wish that you will wish that you made more money. You will wish that the supermarket didn't cost so much and that your bills weren't so high, but you're generally not blaming your financial struggles on the fact that you also contribute to KiwiSaver. So I think of it that way and think, no matter how tough times are financially, most people, even if they're financially struggling, would be supportive of having been in KiwiSaver for longer.
10: Tim, if it was just, put it this way, if your first job, if someone said, if the government said to you, hey, I'm going to take, I don't know, whatever it is, I'm going to take 3% out of your wage and I'm going to invest it worldwide corporate, right? Or whatever, in the worldwide spectre. If you do the numbers on what that investment does at 20 to when you're 60, compounding interest. You only need to listen to Buffett's and Munger's stories of Berkshire Hathaway. Very simple people just doing basic things, taking 3-5% of their income, that compounding interest over their lifespan. And it's just a no-brainer.
0: Yeah.
10: Anyhow, Tim, hey, great talking to you, mate.
0: No, well, good to talk to you.
10: I've got to get back to my barbecue before it all turns to custard.
0: You concentrate on the barbecue, and look, it's late in the season.

0: still a lot more the things to be stressed out about in the world, but when the weather is as stunning as it is right now, as it has been, I think, for the entire country, my apologies if you're in one pocket of the country where it hasn't been stunning. I think it's been stunning. I was on the phone with my dad in Dunedin, and the weather was stunning there. It's stunning everywhere. So that through the stresses of life, when you've got like 2 weeks where every day is just blue sky, it makes such a difference. Now, matter in hand, if Robert Muldoon hadn't cancelled things back in the 1970s with the compulsory savings, it's been estimated that we would have collectively a $1 trillion nest egg. Now, I mentioned that people don't understand numbers. You know, as a species, we can't comprehend beyond certain large amounts, which is why I think too many of us are blasé about the existence of more and more billionaires. And more to the point, billionaires' wealth, like Elon Musk and co, just Mark Zuckerberg, just going up like crazy in the last few years. Because we're dealing in what we think are low numbers. You know, if someone's worth 1 billion and then they're worth 7 billion, we're like, well, you know, it's still pretty low. So this is a good way to remind ourselves of how absurd these numbers are. And then for the topic in hand, to remind ourselves how massive a $1 trillion amount would be or would have been. So a million seconds is about 11 days and 13 hours. So this sums up. Now, if you had $1 million, yeah, you got a lot of money. Now, a billion seconds is 31.7 years. So a million seconds is less than 2 weeks, but a billion seconds is 31.7 years. Now you can picture why there's a very big difference between being a billionaire and a millionaire. Now, but what about a trillion? Okay, so a billion seconds is 31.7 years. Well, what's a trillion seconds? To put this into perspective, if we're saying that, you know, if Robert Muldoon hadn't cancelled things, we might have, as a country, $1 trillion. Well, a trillion seconds is 31,700 years compared to a billion seconds, which is just 31.7 years. So there you go. 0800 80 10 80. Grant, how are you doing tonight? Grant, this happens every time. For some reason, I say hi and you can't hear me, and I know it's not your fault, but there's something at fault. Anyway,
1: yeah, I don't hear you now. The first one or two words.
0: Yeah. It's so strange because it's just it's I think it's just you, so I don't know what it is with your phone. But anyway, it does give us the opportunity to have an awkward pause every time we start a conversation. So that's nice. Yes. How are you doing? How are you doing anyway?
1: If I was any fitter, I'd be dangerous.
0: Goodness. Okay. So the KiwiSaver stuff, compulsory from birth, $1,000 government contribution for every baby in New Zealand. What do you reckon?
1: Oh, well, I was going to say good ideas, a good idea and a bad idea. I was going to start with the bad idea first, being the BNZ buyback. But seeing you're the boss, I'll start with compulsory KiwiSaver. And I think that's a good idea. I think it's a good idea. I guess it sounds like you think it's a good idea as well.
0: I think it's a good idea. Now, the bank one, I'm on less sturdy ground myself when it comes to bank ownership and how you go about buying back a bank and how that would work. And I'll be honest, I care about it substantially less than I care about New Zealanders having good retirement savings.
1: Yeah, it's something that sounds good on a philosophical level. It used to be ours, and it's called the Bank of New Zealand, and we used to own it and all that sort of thing. It would cost billions to buy it back, and as one reporter said to Winston, I'll paraphrase his answer, but as one reporter said to him, well, what happens if the BNZ and the shareholders don't want to sell? Basically, Winston said, well, we'll make them. And I thought, well, if you did that, we'd be regarded internationally financially as a banana republic. Our credit rating would drop through the floor. It would be a complete disaster.
0: Yeah, I don't think that there is the public appetite to make that one something that sway, I guess, pulls the needle one direction or

0: the other in an election year. For all the reasons you said, which is I think it kind of goes into that category of things with Winston Peters where he's always hearkening back to the past and kind of imaginary good old days. Now, sometimes the imaginary good old days line of thought might be correct, and other times it's just no longer.
1: It's a feel-good sort of thing. I mean, the other two coalition partners, National and ACT, wouldn't want a bar of it anyway. And one thing that you didn't mention about the Muldoon, the extra sort of thing which maybe got people to vote for, well, they voted for a number of issues, but that thing where he was not only getting rid of Labor's good super scheme way back in the 70s, but also reducing the age from 65 to 60.
0: Ah, right, yes.
1: Yeah, which was a big selling point to a lot of people when after a while we realised, well, that's probably not a good idea, you know, generally. And, you know, the longest Labor government gradually, over a few years, put it back up to 65. But some of the talk now, Treasury, of course. Well, Treasury, yes. What I'd like to say about Treasury couldn't be repeated on the radio, but well, they reckon it should be raised to 72, the retirement age in their report.
0: Yes, and you know, you can see the different parties in the coalition being pulled in slightly different directions, and this was always why David Seymour... probably, maybe he didn't have the cards that Winston had, but I think David Seymour will rue the day that the order of who got to be the Deputy Prime Minister was as it's played out, because Winston Peters not being the Deputy PM right now frees him up in the election campaign to go to town.
1: When they would have thought to put that point to him, Winston gave a knowing smile, and I thought, yes, the old fox had the right idea then.
0: Yes, you know, and the other thing, there's so much going on right now, given that we're gearing up for an election. The other thing to kind of think about at the moment that you'll be seeing a lot of articles and discussions on the radio and TV is about the Opportunity Party. Because the Opportunity Party, my assessment is that these are good people and they're intelligent people, and they have a fantasy of politics being able to operate in a very sort of polite way, which I like that idea too. But I think there are other elements of them which I just think is naive. But they are pitching themselves as the thinking person's alternative to New Zealand First. And look, there's not a whole lot politically that I agree with Heather de Plessy-Allen on, but she wrote a piece today pointing out that the Opportunity Party is essentially a left-leaning party. Now, she was saying, therefore, if you want to experiment, given in her assessment there's unlikely to be a change of government after the next election, then by all means vote for the Opportunity Party. Now, my assessment is a little bit different, but I agree with her that they are essentially a left-leaning party. Now, they might be saying they're a centrist party, and they might even think that they're a centrist party, but their policies are not really at all right of centre, they're left of centre. And if they're left of centre, then who are they most likely to be taking votes off? They're most likely to be taking votes off Labour and the Greens. So if the Opportunity Party and people who vote for them want a change of government, a vote, in my opinion, for the Opportunity Party is going to be a wasted vote, because they're not going to win a seat and they're not going to cross the 5% threshold. And to me, it's a spectacular naivety by intelligent, well-meaning people. So there's that kind of thing going on as well at the moment in the, you know, all the conversations with New Zealand First. As we head to the break, Kathy says, I think you may have mentioned banks in New Zealand. I'm curious as to why our government doesn't bank with Kiwi Bank. I'm sure all government banking is done with Westpac. And that's interesting, Kathy. Thank you for texting in. And the percentage of people who die and hence lose all their KiwiSaver before use is worth considering. Says this texter on 9292. Well, that's a very obvious question, which we can get to when we come back, of well, what happens to someone's KiwiSaver? What really does happen to someone's KiwiSaver when they pass away? Newstalk ZB, 29 minutes to 9, an announcement today. Winston Peters says he wants to create a KiwiSaver generation. It would be compulsory from birth for New Zealand citizens, and the government would kickstart it for you with a $1,000 at birth gift. To create that long-term compounding wealth. Do you support that idea? Back after this. Newstalk ZB, 0800 80 1080 at 28 minutes now to 9.
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0: 26 to 9. Yeah, you're welcome to ring through on this one. We got a full board, but just on the slight deviation to what happens to your KiwiSaver when you die. Very obvious question. And my assumption was, well, it just goes to your family, doesn't it? It's a little bit more complicated than that. And look, we'll take some calls. The short version is get a will. There's obviously a long version, but that is definitely the short version. Even if you think, well, what's the point? It'll just go to my spouse. Short version, get a will. 0800 80 1080. Kayla, how are you doing?
9: Hello. I just called to talk about the KiwiSaver thing as well. I think it should be made optional. I think it's a great idea for the reasons that have been stated. But also, the other end is I've had KiwiSaver, and I did the minimal of 3%, and I worked for, say, 10 years, and I got out, like, I think I pulled out, I was only able to get, I think, 12K at the most. Oh, I think, yeah, is it 12K or 12, yeah, 1200. 1200, one of them, but twelve k. And I thought to myself, sheesh, I got more out of tax returns after 3 years of working or something, or yeah, 5 years.
0: So how old were you, and why did you end your KiwiSaver?
9: The hardship grant.
0: Oh, okay. Yeah. So were things in a pretty dire state for you?
9: Yeah. Yes, yeah, I wasn't getting work, and so yeah, I pulled out my KiwiSaver.
0: How difficult was it to get it removed? As in, how many hoops did you have to jump through? Do you feel?
9: Oh yeah, I had to go to a GP.
0: Go to a GP,
9: have it signed off, print out my bills, print out all my expenditure from my bank.
0: Mm.
9: What else did I have to do? Yeah. Photocopy all of my IDs. Photocopy. Lots of photocopying.
0: Are you in a better state now?
9: Go to a JP and then get it signed off. Okay. Oh, my KiwiSaver is all cleared out, and now I'm trying to figure out a way. Like when I get work next, just say no to KiwiSaver and then just do my own little wee saver thing.
0: You miss out on the employer contributions.
9: Yeah.
0: Yeah. And look, how old are you, if you don't mind me asking?
9: I'm 33.
0: You're 33?
9: After all that rigmarole, it just sort of like freaked me out a bit. Like,
0: hey, Kayla, you're not too old. You're absolutely not too old. And if my advice, and you know, I'm not giving. Well, let me say, I don't have credibility. I don't have self-professed credibility in giving financial advice. But that said, you are young enough to be in an aggressive fund, and that it would start slowly and it would seriously start to gather momentum. And the employee contributions, you might as well take them. And I'm so sorry that you were in such a tough spot that you did the hardship withdrawal, but I would say don't think that the moral of the story is that you shouldn't have been in KiwiSaver, and don't think that the moral of the story is that you shouldn't be in KiwiSaver again. I think you still should.
9: I do understand, high risk, high reward, but I think it's just because I was still like thinking of the risk side of things.
0: Yeah. Look, so how it works and how to think of it. It's not risk like gambling. So it's not that there are some people who have been in KiwiSaver for 10, 15, 20 years who have no money to the point that they owe money. No, you will have savings, and it's just that an aggressive fund will fluctuate more, but it'll also go up more. You know, in the long term, and so that's why to have some attempt at a cool head when you check your account, because you'll see those fluctuations, but particularly at your age, and you're still young, that an aggressive fund will do much more for you than, well, no fund or a conservative one. Good luck to you, Kayla. Thanks for the call. 0800 80 1080. You can text on 9292. This texter says, we open a balanced investment fund for each of our two kids as soon as they were born. We deposit $50 a week in both accounts, and it's matched by my parents-in-law. My 9-year-old is closing in on $40,000. My 7-year-old has just passed $25,000. We expect them to be around 150 grand each when they're 21, and that will be for a house deposit, education, or business. I do think it could be life-changing for so many New Zealanders if this policy did go ahead. And again, in case you missed it, New Zealand First are completely wrong on their immigration, xenophobic rhetoric. They're completely wrong in their environmental policies, in my point of view. But this, I would say, is a good one. So what do you reckon? 0800 80 1080 at 21 minutes now to 9.
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0: 18 minutes now to 9. Hi there, Sue.
15: Oh, hi.
0: You enjoying the beautiful weather, Sue? Your garden will be doing wonderfully well.
15: Oh, I know. I've just been loving these sunny days. It's amazing.
0: Yeah, it puts people in a good mood.
15: I just can't get enough of it.
0: Well, look, if winter was like this, and we're 2 weeks out from winter, but if winter was like this, I'm always reminded when the weather is like this, it's not the temperature for me. I don't mind the cold. I just can't stand grey, windy, rainy days. But blue sky, crisp, no issue.
15: I hate the wind. I really do.
0: Yeah.
15: But anyway, I just wanted to touch on a few things you've mentioned. I have to mention my wonderful MP, Rob Muldoon. If ex-Roger Douglas hadn't flogged off all the Think Big projects, we would be almost self-sufficient in this country. And also, you know, people are talking about that retirement fund back in those days. They were different times. But in the 70s, most people had blue-collar jobs, you know. We had full employment here. The pension age was dropped because of that from 65 to 60, and there was a 58-year-old auxiliary pension for those whose joints were absolutely had it, because many were struggling when they got to that age, even before. Also, you mentioned the Opportunities Party.
0: Yes.
15: It's absolutely anti-senior citizen. They want a universal basic income of $300 a week for every New Zealander, including Roger Douglas, and they want to abolish WINS along with the disability allowance and all the other support people get, and seniors would automatically lose $200 a week. So I'm just putting a warning out there. Be careful, don't waste your vote.
0: Look, they have a lot of policy, and there'll be things like that one which you know are ripe for either agreeing with or picking apart. But I have had the same view about them for years, and even though they've got a new leader now who everyone says is, you know, highly intelligent, very likable, and I don't doubt is entirely sincere in her beliefs and some of those policies, maybe not the ones you mentioned, but some of their policies I think would be good for New Zealand. But they're not going to get 5%, and they're not going to win a seat. So if they want the status quo, if they want National New Zealand First and ACT, well, then a vote for them is more likely, in my mind, to lead to that status quo. But I don't think they want the status quo, in which case I think a vote for them is the opposite of what they actually want to have happen, which is why they should be a think tank and not a political party.
15: That's exactly right. I missed something else too. I was hoping Winston would come out with a policy to increase the winter energy payment for community service card holders, because at least it keeps them out of hospital. And I know already elderly people that are not turning on their heaters and have already started going to bed after lunch. Those simple, helpful things are imperative. But I think you know, even watching Chris Hipkins this morning, I think a lot of the politicians are kind of out of touch with the people, you know, with the basic, you know, they might say blah, blah, cost of living, but they're not touching on issues that are involved in that particular cliche they keep using, you know what I mean?
0: Well, so can I just steer things back towards the KiwiSaver discussion? Do you remember the 1975 National Dancing Cossacks advertisement?
15: Oh, very well.
0: Because that was produced by Hanna-Barbera, who made so many of those classic American cartoons. So it's and maybe everyone knows that, but I think it's worth reminding ourselves that it didn't just look like the cartoons that people watched on TV. It was made by the same people. So little old New Zealand in the 1970s spent a lot of money getting the big fancy Americans to produce a TV ad saying that if you go with Labour, New Zealand's essentially going to become a communist country, and here are the dancing Cossacks. That ad is very easy to find online. In fact, should we have a little listen? Just a little bit, because it's
16: a bold piece of social legislation.
0: It's not as short as an ad would be these days.
16: Funny joke. What they didn't tell you was that nobody would get its full benefit until the year 2028.
0: Well, that's only 2 years.
16: If you're one of New Zealand's 500,000 housewives, you don't get anything.
0: Yes, can we just play that again? The housewives line.
16: If you're New Zealand's 500,000 housewives, you don't get anything. Ever.
0: It's one of the things about ads from the 60s and 70s that it's so direct in talking about housewives all the time. Anyway, somewhere in this very long ad, which is actually about 3 minutes, there's Rob Muldoon talking, looking very serious, so they move away from the cartoons, and then you get the dancing Cossacks. And it's still one of the most famous or indeed infamous ads in New Zealand political history. All right, 0800 80 10 80. 12 minutes now to 9, News Talk ZB.
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0: 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Forget thinking about work. That can wait for Monday. Right now, it's still Sunday. Tim Roxburgh on Sunday Night Talk. News Talk ZB.
3: 10 to 9. Pete, hello.
4: Yeah, I don't think it's a good idea. Because right now, we have trouble in New Zealand with money, what's out there. I worked it out. So, round about, there's about 60,000 going by newborns are born in New Zealand a year. Yeah, times that by 1,000, that works out $102 million a year. And David Seymour, he was going to do the same sort of thing. He was going to give $500 per student at the age of 15, wasn't he?
3: So I would be much more in favour of this policy. I think that if the argument against it is that, well, we can't really afford it. Isn't the whole premise of this is that this actually improves our overall financial stability? So if the argument is that we can't afford it, isn't that the sort of an ironic conclusion for something which would make us more financially stable?
4: Yeah, in some ways, but I reckon it's another politicking thing again, like Winnie's doing and David Seymour too. They're all trying to get votes on the board, you could say. And I reckon that as far as the illiteracy of people learning how to do financial, you know, things for themselves, it should be sort of taught at schools, basics. I think they're going to start doing that. It should be a part of the curriculum as far as school learning. So when they're learning that at school, the parents, I don't believe in when they start working. Fair enough, they get soon as they start working like now, it should be compulsory. But I don't believe in putting out money before they start working. That's just me. You don't have that money. It's like, as far as I'm concerned, it's splashing money around to get boats. It should be when you leave school right now, you join the super, like you said before, good idea. And it should be compulsory, but not before until you leave school. We don't have that money to splash around $500 here and $1,000 there. We're not in that economic situation. So I'm actually against it myself.
3: Okay, Pete. Thanks for the call. From Pete to Peter. Hello, Peter.
5: Yeah, I'm still here.
3: You're still here? Well, you're on the radio, so good thing you're still here.
5: Oh, am I, Jim?
3: Can you believe it?
5: Jim, sorry about that. Jim.
3: Well, Jim's producing, but Tim, I host this show on Sunday nights. Jim produces it, but Jim also hosts a couple of overnight shows during the week.
5: Yeah,
3: so it can
5: yes.
3: be, and then there's Tim
5: Sunday
3: Beveridge as well.
5: Sunday morning.
3: Just so confusing.
5: Sunday morning, Jim does.
3: He does.
5: I listen into him after the sports show.
3: So then when you ring through and you speak to Jim off air,
5: yeah.
3: You think you're going to get Jim on air, but you're only if you love Jim Sneddon and you want your fix on a Sunday night, you have to ring through and talk to him off air.
5: Well, to tell you the truth, Tim, I had my frame balanced on my leg while I rolled myself up at Derry.
3: That's right.
5: And Jim had me on hold and said I'd be next. So I was just rolling a cigarette really quickly, and I thought it was Jim's voice saying, "Am I still there?"
3: Well, it's a classic. It's a classic mix-up. Should we talk about it a little bit longer, or do you want to get into the KiwiSaver stuff?
5: Winston.
3: Okay.
5: Talk about Winston.
3: Yeah.
5: I think what Winston was proposing is right in line with New Zealand First policy when they first took up a shared leadership or government role with the Bulger government in 1996, the first MMP election. And after a series of time, Winston introduced free childcare to GP visits for underage kids, young kids. And my son was 7 at the time, and I think he put the age limit to 10 or 12. And my son has been voting New Zealand First ever since as his way of paying back the good deed that Winston did in his policy. And I think carrying on with this insurance policy, or I should say pension policy for the babies, you know, the Mokopuna, I think that's a really good idea. And I'd go further and say if there was 100% vaccination rate for that particular kid when he goes to school and finishes school, and then they get a bonus. If they get 100% attendance rate, an excellent attendance rate at school, then they get a bonus.
3: Okay, well, look, we're veering into some other territory here. You know, speaking of vaccinations, Winston has courted the anti-vax crowd in a shameful way in the last few years. And I think that we so often, when I say we, I guess a lot of us, whether we have microphones or, you know, keyboards or not, have this affection for Winston Peters because he's a character. And then that can sometimes overshadow some of the policies, which, you know, I think are just appalling, and some of the rhetoric, which is appalling. We're ratcheting up some pretty racist stuff in New Zealand right now, and those of us who peddle in it should be ashamed. But the thing with Winston, other than that he is a character, and that he can be funny, and that he is entertaining, is that there are also the things that he's done or the things that he believes in which are good. And so he's not easily categorized and easily put into one box. In the case of this one with KiwiSaver, well, there are a lot of us who support him. 0800 80 1080. You can text 9292. As we head to the news, we've got some Bond news. This is my favorite Bond theme. I've always loved this one from Carly Simon. From The Spy Who Loved Me, nobody does it better. So what we understand is that the search has ramped up. This is like a news announcement, and then you read the story and you realize that there's nothing in it. But the producers of the Bond franchise say that they are really stepping up the search, that they don't plan to comment on specific details, but they're excited to share more news. Excited, that was almost Connery-esque, wasn't it? Excited to share more news with 007 fans as soon as the time is right. Okay, well, that gave us nothing, did it? Here's the thing. I've been saying this for a couple of years. Set Bond in the 60s or 70s. Stop setting it in the present. New actor, and set it in the past, and then he can be as sexist as you want. And it doesn't matter, because it's in the past. I think that would be a fun way to revamp the Bond franchise. 0800 80 1080 News Talk ZB, 2 minutes now to 9.
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14: It's 9 o'clock. Good evening, I'm Joe Gilfillan. National's justice spokesperson says he's open to expanding scrapping good character sentencing considerations in the future. Justice spokesperson Paul Goldsmith announced that, if elected, National will prohibit judges from taking testimonies about the offender into account. Mr. Goldsmith told Newstalk ZB's Tim Beveridge, it's hard to understand why sexual offence victims have to hear how their perpetrator has done good in the community.
15: We will down the line give further thought to whether it's appropriate for any offending, but we thought we'd start with sexual offending, which is important.
14: Winston Peters has announced two major economic policies while blasting what he calls neoliberal twits. The New Zealand First leader says his party wants to buy the BNZ to merge it with Kiwi Bank to create a new National Bank of New Zealand. Mr. Peters says he would also make KiwiSaver compulsory from birth and give each New Zealand-born citizen $1,000 as a Kickstarter. He says it's a common sense policy.
16: This is a once-per-lifetime investment that compounds for decades. This will be the start of the nest egg for something that will be called the KiwiSaver generation.
14: Support is needed for those living with our most common life-threatening condition. This month, the Cystic Fibrosis New Zealand charity is asking us to give an F and understand the challenges the 600 people here who live with it face. Executive lead Simone Brown says many people might have heard of cystic fibrosis, but it's not widely understood.
17: It's a bit of an invisible condition where there's actually a lot of layers of complexity underneath that often go unnoticed.
14: New Zealand researchers hope farmers will move to sheep with low emission genetics. The Cool Sheep program allows farmers to select low methane rams for breeding in the same way they can pick out other genetic traits. This is a joint $1.2 million investment from government agencies, industry bodies, and the Ag Emissions Centre. Microplastics are having a toxic effect on the seafloor, and there could be major follow-on effects. Auckland University research has discovered bamboo worms are active and able to mix sediment in the seabed when exposed to high levels of plastic particles. Research fellow Yushi Yu says the tiny creatures are hugely important to our ecosystem. She says they help keep our coastal waters clean and support marine life.
18: The problem is microplastics might take the role of those species.
14: Concerns the end of a two-year freeze for new liquor licences in some of Auckland's most vulnerable suburbs will spark an influx in off-licence applications. Local Democracy reports a temporary freeze for new off-licences in 23 suburbs and the central city will end on September 16. It covers areas with high levels of alcohol-related crime, high numbers of people experiencing excessive harm, and high numbers of existing alcohol licences. Council General Manager Policy Louise Mason says the council does not anticipate a rush in new applications. She says applicants must show why a new license should be granted and demonstrate it will not increase harm. A small group of protesters gathered at Auckland's Artea Centre this evening, where former Prime Minister Dame Jacinda Ardern appeared at the Auckland Writers Festival. The group flanked the entrance to the venue, but all reports indicated there's been no disorder. Dame Jacinda was discussing her autobiography, A Different Kind of Power. Police said earlier that they were aware of plans for the protest and would be monitoring the event.
19: 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To the NRL's Magic Round on Sky Sport.
20: Warriors win again. They win at Magic Round, their fourth victory. And in the season 2026, they've won five in a row.
19: The Warriors have claimed a first win over the Broncos in Brisbane since 2018, finishing 42-12 victors at Suncorp Stadium. The Warriors ran in seven tries, four of which were unanswered to lead 22-0 at halftime. However, tonight's celebrations may be scarce as form halfback Tanner Boyd hobbled off with a suspected ACL knee injury inside 10 minutes. The table-topping Panthers lead the winless Dragons 6-0 late in the first half of the weekend's final match. Hearts footballers have been left shattered amid accusations of physical and verbal abuse from Celtic football fans on the final day of the Scottish Premiership. Celtic scored two late goals to win 3-1 and lift the title at home after Hearts had gone in needing a draw to end more than 40 years of Celtic and Rangers dominance. After Celtic scored a 98th minute goal to claim the win, home fans raced onto the pitch, much to the BN Sports commentary team's frustration.
1: The scenes are far from ideal, Hearts having to be escorted down the tunnel. Well, there'll be another inquiry on its way. But having to watch stewards shepherd the Hearts players off and the Celtic players too is not how a season should end.
19: Hearts later released a statement calling the scenes shameful. Spain's Jon Rahm is in a position to break a more than three-year major title drought in a share of second with 18 holes left at the PGA Championship in Pennsylvania. The former world number one, now plying his trade on the LIV Tour, won the most recent of his two major crowns at the 2023 Masters. Rahm says it's a really tough course and depending on when you play, you're up against it.
21: So no surprise, this course are a little bit harder to accomplish in the afternoon, especially the later tee times. So as far as me is concerned, that was a fantastic round of golf and thrilled to be in a good position for tomorrow.
19: Alex Smalley has the outright lead at 6 under par. I'm Kobe Marathi, and that's News Talk ZB News and Sport. It's 9:05. Tim Roxburgh's next.
14: News Talk ZB Weather Watch 24/7. Northland, mainly fine tonight. However, a few showers, especially in the east. More frequent showers tomorrow, some possibly heavy. Auckland, Coromandel Peninsula, Bay of Plenty and Taupo, mainly fine. A few showers across northern parts of Auckland and the Coromandel Peninsula tonight and elsewhere tomorrow. From Waikato to Kapiti and for Tomaranui and Taihape, fine apart from some cloudy areas, especially at night. Wellington and from Gisborne to Wairarapa, mostly cloudy. A few showers, especially for Gisborne and Hawke's Bay. Everywhere in the South Island, mainly fine with overnight frosts, patchy cloud or fog morning and night. Chatham Islands, cloudy with a few light showers. I'm Joe Gilfillan. That's News Talk ZB, news, sport and weather to 9:07.
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0: It's News Talk ZB. Tim Roxburgh here every Sunday night from 8 until 11. The song still sounds amazing. And you imagine how amazing it sounded when it first came out. It was just sort of so futuristic. And yet, simultaneously, you could play this on like a nature documentary. And, you know, you'd be looking at stuff that predates human existence. And the song works for that. You know, it works for nature documentaries, and yet it sounded so futuristic. It was pretty incredible. Anyway, Enya is 65 today. 0800 80 10 80, text 9292, and you can find me online at facebook.com/Tim Roxburgh. First hour, we were talking about KiwiSaver. Winston Peters is saying that it should be compulsory and that you automatically join in when you're born, with a $1,000 contribution from the government to start you off. There's something else I want to talk about, which is sort of money related. And this is about insurance. So I don't do this very often because I'm not a whinger. And I also know that in the grand scheme of things, I've been very fortunate in life. However, I think that it's appropriate to call out an insurance company when their service has been useless, because they don't do us favors. We pay for their services. Now, you hope with insurance that you don't need to get to the point where you're making claims. Obviously, you hope for that. Hopefully, you're in a sweet spot where you're paying an amount of money that gives you peace of mind, but you never have to get that money paid out. But if you do have to make a claim at some point, that it's a smooth process. So this is a roundabout way of getting to the fact that on the 11th of April, what are we now? We are the 17th of May. The 11th of April, we made a claim. Our TV had been accidentally attacked by our two-year-old, who had thrown some Lego against the TV and had shattered. This is what we believe happened. Shattered the screen. Now, you know, if you got a flat screen TV, which everyone does these days, when the screen gets a some interference like that, that you get the lines going across it. And so we've got a perfect sort of right angle. We've got the lines going up. We've got the vertical lines, and we've got the horizontal lines. And gradually you get more and more interference across the screen. Now, we put in the claim either the day or the day after. Might have been the day after that happened. So the toddler or the preschooler throws the Lego on the 10th of April. We make the claim on the 11th of April. And here we are 5 weeks later, and now we have a TV that won't even switch on. Now initially you can put up with it because you can still watch shows. You've just got, you know, vertical lines and horizontal lines. But if you've had this happen, and a lot of people will have, you'll know that the percentage of viewable screen decreases with every passing day. Now, we haven't had a landslip. We haven't been robbed. We haven't been flooded. We haven't had an earthquake. We're not talking about, you know, a car accident here. So I understand that your TV being the victim of a preschooler is a minor thing to go wrong in life. But to me, that's not the point of it. The point is, if you have insurance, you are paying them for a service. And then when you make a claim, they need to deliver on that, because that is what you are paying for. And if they don't, then they're pretty useless at their job. And it starts to, you know, you start to entertain ideas in your head about, should we be self-insuring rather than going through this palaver? Which I don't think is the answer to it when it comes to house and contents, but for crying out loud. Okay, so here's what happened. 11th of April, we make the claim on the TV. The 18th of April, we get an email from someone who I won't name, who worked at the insurance company, and the insurance company is Tower, asking for some more details. So we sent that through that day. The next week, my wife called to follow up, as we hadn't heard anything back. So the lady from Tower said she hoped to get a quote from Noel Leeming that afternoon and send it through. We never received that. Then my wife followed up via email on the 1st of May, heard nothing. Followed up again on the 5th of May, heard nothing. And then on the 16th of May, yesterday, given that we still haven't heard anything since the 18th of April, when we were asked for some more details, we sent another email saying, what's going on? Because the TV now doesn't work at all. We can't turn it on. And yes, it's been lovely weather, but pretty soon it's not going to be lovely weather. And we want a TV. We own a TV. We pay insurance. The TV's broken. The insurance covers the TV. What is going on? So I mentioned this not as a woe is me yarn, because as I say, this, when as far as things are going wrong in your life, this is at the most minor end of the spectrum. But it's about customer service. So have you experienced something like this? Because I know that in the States that there's a whole industry of, you know, insurance companies who don't pay out, and people who are employed by insurance companies to find every loophole to not pay out. And that's what's known as immoral. It's unethical. Now, I'm not saying that that's the case here in New Zealand. I don't think we're dealing with a lack of ethics necessarily, or a lack of morals, but it's poor, it's inefficient, and it's not good enough. And we are paying them. That's the point I keep coming back to. We are paying them for a service. They're not doing us a favor by replacing the TV. They are doing what we have paid them to do. Thousands of dollars over many, many years. So have you had... I even slightly slammed the table there. have you had this kind of situation? Have you had this kind of situation with an insurance company? Now... doesn't have to be, as I say, the horrors of flooding and earthquakes and that kind of mental anguish, as well as the loss of, you know, priceless possessions. It doesn't have to be that. But have you had this thing where it should be routine, and for some reason it's like pulling teeth? What have your experiences been like with insurance companies? 0800 80 1080, and you can text 9292. 9:15, Tim, how are you doing tonight?
1: I'm well, Tim, and you?
0: Good, thank
1: you.
0: Apart
1: from your telly?
0: Apart from the TV. Yeah. I'm forced to listen to the radio. Can you believe it?
1: No, it's a better choice anyway.
0: Yes.
1: To be honest. Yeah, so that company you're insured with, I won't say their name again, but if you want to avoid all of that, and I've got no skin in the game, go with State. They're good.
0: Okay.
1: Well, I'll leave it at that.
0: No, good to know. Good to get a recommendation.
1: Yeah, and I'll get round to the main topics. For Bond, I always wanted to see Anthony Starr become Bond.
0: Oh, okay.
1: I've seen him do a screen test, and it was very compelling.
0: This is a New Zealand actor.
1: Yeah, absolutely. Yeah, and you'd sort of think, yeah, really? But no, he can pull it off in every regard, I believe.
0: That's right, because he auditioned for Bond back in 2005. I forgot about that.
1: Yeah, and it was exceptional. It's just very convincing.
0: How did you see that?
1: Just a clip on YouTube one day. Years ago, I'd seen Sam Neill.
0: Right.
1: Doing a few lines for it, and that was equally convincing. He looked very sinister and dark as Bond did Sam Neill, but he's a convincing man, you know?
0: Great well, actor. Yeah, and so. Because he's such a nice guy, it's like, oh, you really can act, because...
1: that's it. It was very, he was like Dalton in that way, Tim Dalton.
0: Yeah.
1: Lovely chat, but sinister as Bond should be. But getting on to the topical stuff, whatever they're going to call it, Universal KiwiSaver.
0: Mm.
1: What a great idea.
0: Yeah.
1: Get amongst it. Can we afford it? Can we not afford it? Really, let's just get it going and take the hit. And the world changes, day to day, month to month. Let's just get in there. Compound interest is a wonderful thing, and everyone has an earn out of it, things go up and down. I've seen my KiwiSaver fluctuate. We all took a hit over COVID, and I just left it where I was and, you know, stuck with it in the aggressive fund.
0: Yeah.
1: And, you know, it goes up and down, but it's a long game.
0: Yeah, exactly, exactly. And you can do yourself a disservice by checking it too often during the times where it's not looking so good. And then you are rewarded by going, oh, this is too depressing. I'm just not going to check it for ages. And then you'll check it again. You'll be like, oh, okay, we've rebounded. This is good.
1: Well, that's the thing. And as Mr. Buffett said, it's a quote of his, which I love and is true. You know, particularly when it comes time, you know, if you're thinking about changing funds because the market's changed, you've never got a loss till you've locked it in, you know?
0: Yeah.
1: You just leave it. I mean, leave it alone. It'll come right. It will come right over. It always comes right, you know? It just does.
0: I think it's probably the wrong metaphor, but I feel like being in KiwiSaver in an aggressive fund from a, you know, a youngish age, it's, well, you tell me if this is the wrong metaphor. It's a little bit like a sports game. Let's make it my favorite sport, cricket, so that it's a long one. So it's like a test match that you know, which is, you know, against the odds, you know you're actually going to win the test in the end, but the journey to winning will have these times where it looks like you're going to lose. And the worst thing to do would be to just, you know, quit and give up. You got to see it through to the end of day five.
1: That's a great analogy, is it?
0: Well,
1: that's the word, yeah. I would go with that.
0: Okay.
1: It's like having Warnie playing for you or against you.
0: Yeah.
1: You know? It's that kind of thing.
0: So somehow you know you're going to win, but you just have to ride out the moments where it looks like you're going to lose.
1: Yeah, and those moments where if you hear something on the radio, I don't even watch telly, so, and I don't pay any great attention to it. The money goes in and, you know, they charge a bit of a fee and it goes up and down and here and around. But, it's a great thing.
0: Mm.
1: As for Mr. Muldoon, you know, cancelling the super back in the day, the world was a different place. It was, you know, pure politics. It was, his reasoning for it was that, you know, it felt like it was a communist, it was a leftist sort of socialist sort of approach, you know, the state holding all the money and that kind of thing. And then they put it to, you know, they campaigned on it and then won the election. So, and then implemented it, you know, and reversed that. And came up with the new super.
0: It's amazing. Yeah, I enjoyed hearing that ad again, you know, the Dancing Cossacks ad, not just for, you know, the stuff which is so dated, but for hearing that in part of the fear-mongering in that ad, it's saying, you're not going to see the reward of this until 2028. And that, you know, if Prince could write a song about 1999 and the year 2000, in the early 80s, in what, 1982 when he wrote that, the year 2000 seemed forever away. You know, imagine how far away 2028 seemed in 1975. That, I mean, that's so distant in the future that we would all be in flying cars, which hasn't quite happened, but, you know, maybe we're getting closer than we think. Yeah, always fun going back to those old ads. And thank you for the call, Tim. Nice to have you on. 0800 80 1080. That ad, by the way, I mentioned how it was made by

0: So National in the mid-70s paid Hanna-Barbera, who made the Flintstones and the Jetsons and Scooby-Doo and Tom and Jerry and the Yogi Bear Show and Huckleberry Hound. so they came to the party with the Dancing Cossacks ad and the fear that New Zealand was going to become a communist country if you didn't go with Rob Muldoon. 0800 80 10 80, text 9292. We're going to get into the insurance chat when we come back right after this. If you've had a situation where what should be a straightforward claim has become anything but, I would love to get your thoughts. News Talk ZB 922.
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10: If you're referring to the financial outcome for the airline, it's tied into how long the conflict's going to last.
9: So the longer it lasts, the worse it could get for you.
10: Won't necessarily get worse from a run rate perspective, but it will mean that it weighs us down as far as our financial results.
9: Fuel's down. So is that not getting better for you?
10: Fuel being down is helpful, but it's all context, isn't it? Normal for us is $85 a barrel. It's gone down from the heady heights of 200 to about 150. So it's down, but not down enough.
8: 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Keeping the weekend going that little bit longer. 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
0: 925. Some idiot is accusing me of insurance fraud or trying to commit it. Shame on you. And I would I would say that you would only accuse someone of making up a broken TV in order to try to get another TV. You'd only do that if you've got that darkness in your own heart. That's right, I said it. You've got that darkness in your own heart. I bet that if the first thing that goes through your head when you hear a story about a TV where the LED screen has become shattered because a kid threw, when I say Lego, I'm not talking like a minifigure. We've got boxes of big Duplo where you've got Duplo T-Rexes. They're substantial hard plastic toys, but if the first place where your head went to is that, oh no, that's made up. This is someone trying to commit insurance fraud. I bet you have thought about committing insurance fraud. So shame on you. Now, talking

0: About insurance,
1: because this is 5 weeks ago that we got the shattered TV. We've been paying our insurance premiums for years, thousands of dollars, and nothing is happening with Tower. I'm sorry, Tower, this is just not good enough. Have you had a similar experience? 0800 80 1080. Glenn, how are you doing?
2: Hello, Tom. I can't believe that anyone would imply that, you know, you were attempting fraud. I mean, that's just ludicrous.
1: It is ludicrous. I agree.
2: I might make you feel a bit better. I can entirely empathise with you. As you have been doing, I've been diligently paying my insurance premiums every year as they go up and up and up. And I had two unfortunate incidents. I had had my bathroom retailed recently, and my sister was down from Auckland staying with me, and she said, "Have you had underwater heating put in?" And I said, "Hell no." And she said, "Well, it feels like when you stand here," and I thought, "Yes, it does. It feels very warm." Well, to cut a long story short, I got a plumber in with one of those, what do you call them? It's an infrared detector thing that can sort of, yeah, and it spotted that there was a burst water pipe under the tile. So the whole floor had to be smashed up, the tiles. They couldn't even save the tiles. So you can imagine how upset I was. And I thought, well, at least I'm covered. Oh, no. They said, well, how did the accident happen? And I said, well, it wasn't an accident. It just, you know, I didn't know that the water pipe had burst. They said they'd only cover me if something like had happened, like a truck driving through the bathroom wall, and which is very likely, isn't it, not causing the pipe to burst.
1: Yeah.
2: So they wouldn't. No, they wouldn't accept that claim. And the second one was I had some heated rollers plugged in, and when I got out of the shower, I could sort of smell burning. This was in my bedroom. Unplugged and lifted up the heated rollers, and the carpet came with them. And
1: really?
2: So I, well, the thermostat had obviously gone on the rollers, so I rang the insurance company. The assessor came round. And he was actually very good. And he said, look, you go down to, and he told me the name of the shop. He said, you pick a carpet and we'll redo the bedroom carpet. So I thought that was pretty good. And I went and chose the carpet. Anyway, I waited like your wife. I kept ringing the insurance company because there was no progress, hadn't heard anything. And next thing, I receive a check in the mail for $500. So I rang their insurance company and they said, oh no, the assessor had changed his mind. And I said, what's $500 going to do? And they said, well, you can buy a rug to cover the patch. So that was my experience.
1: Oh gosh. Have you ever had thoughts whether for some aspects of insurance that you self-insure?
2: Absolutely.
1: You know, like absolutely. Pet insurance is one area that some people might go, okay, instead of paying an insurer, I'm going to put it into a bank account that I don't touch.
2: Yes.
1: Have you thought about it, or have you done that?
2: I have. The irony being that my dad was manager of a big insurance company, and he was the most honest, wonderful man. I mean, all his clients just thought he was just amazing, which he was, and he would be horrified if he thought that I wasn't. He made me promise to always carry it, you know, pay full insurance. But quite frankly, I mean, he's been gone several years now, and I just think, well, things have changed, Ed. People aren't all honest the way they may have been in your day, his day.
1: Yeah, it's one of those things, you know, insurance is all about the peace of mind, but I think that a lot of us can be over-insured. I was having a chat with someone today based on this, you know, minor inconvenience, which is starting to really annoy us with the TV, and they decided years ago, and they're someone who makes decent money, they decided years ago not to have health insurance, but to pay into a bank account that they set up specifically for health, and they don't touch it, and they pay less than what a health insurance premium would be, but
2: they
1: have the discipline to never touch
2: that
1: fund. And I'm like, that could I resist that temptation to not touch that fund?
2: Yeah, no, I think I could do it. And it's certainly, when you think of all the thousands, as you get old like me, you just think of all that money and just think, what was the point? So, yes, I'm really rethinking things at the moment. I thought my treatment was appalling, but
1: yeah.
2: And I'm not alone in that. I mean, I know, as you say, the television in the overall
1: scheme of things.
2: It's not, but that's not the point. It's the principle, isn't it?
1: Yeah, yeah. And we're... I hate things in life where you're kind of made to feel like you're being a pest, or you're made to feel like they're doing you a favour. You know?
2: I know. Yes, they made me feel I was being a real nuisance when I complained about the $500. And I also almost ended up sort of apologising for bothering them. And then I thought, goodness gracious, no. I'm the victim here.
1: Yeah. But you are the one paying them. You have paid them for years, so
2: exactly.
1: And I think it's human nature. A nice person like you, like I totally know what that is. That we we think that we are. Oh, sorry to bother you, and I know you'll have much bigger problems than this one. And we're just so grateful. And well, we're paying for a service.
2: You stick to your guns, Tim. I'd just be inclined. I think that's what I'll do too.
1: Yeah.
2: And whatever life I have left, I think I'll just... and I'm sure you'd have the willpower to just put it aside for that. Just think, you're doing them out of the money and that'll make you stronger.
1: I'll take the compliment that you think that I'd have the willpower.
2: Maybe with the help of your wife.
1: Well, yes, certainly with the help of my wife. Thank you, Glenn. Well, lovely to have you on. Enjoy your night. 0800 80 1080. Now, we did get quite a few text messages from people who noticed a word that was created by one of our callers, and it was politarian, which is sort of, I think he was combining politicking with proletariat, and we got politarian, which is the usage by our caller. I'm not mocking, because it's fun to have new words. Was that politicians, when they sort of do lolly scramble kind of politics, that they're just being, you know, politarian. So I don't believe, now I've got to double check that politarian's not actually a word, but I don't believe politarian is a word. Proletariat is a word. Politicking is a word. But is politarian a word? Politarian is a word. What? this is why you check it. Is it indeed? Okay, proletariat. Yes, we know proletariat is a word, a social class of wage earners, the proletariat. Politarian refers to societies, economies, or power structures built on proletarism. Sometimes used by historians analyzing the former Soviet Union or the Russian Empire. Really? Really? Okay. So the made-up word that unintentionally, I'm going to make the assessment, turns out to be a real word. Good times. 0800 80 1080. Back in a moment. 25 to 10, Newstalk ZB.
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1: 23 to 10. Not a word. It's not a word. We all knew it wasn't a word. But if you do a little Google search, so apparently there are some corners of the internet where people use proletarian as their made up word. Again, not proletarian, but politarian, as a made-up word for people who are obsessed with politics. But no, it's not a word. So further research shows we were right the first time. Corey, how are you doing tonight?
8: So the state insurance is overwritten now by a big multinational company.
1: Yeah.
8: So I think most of the insurance companies are. I think AMI, but anyway, what happened to me is I was with them for 45 years and they decided, someone tried to steal my car, did a lot of damage to it. And they decided that I was lying about it, so they didn't pay out. So I had about $3,000 worth of damage. To this day, it hasn't been fixed. I just moved all my insurances away from them and I went to this other company, and that was my house insurance, my other two vehicles. And so they missed out in the long run because they didn't pay out.
1: So your advice for anyone in a situation where they feel like they are paying a lot of money and not getting a lot of reward when they need it, what would that be?
8: Yeah, just to pull out and go to the company that doesn't belong to that global overwriting company.
1: Yeah. Okay.
8: And that's what I've done. I've done that. I'll make another point about the communist thing that you were talking about.
1: Sure.
8: Yeah, I know how Rob basically said that back then, but when you look at it now, everyone that owns a house doesn't own it because the amount of rates and all the expenditure you have to pay to own something now, because I go back 4 or 5 years ago, locally, some of those old houses people could rent for $100 a week. Now people are paying like $200 to $300 a week just on rates alone. And on insurances, there might be another couple of $100. So just to have a house now, it's not really yours, is it? Because you've got to pay $500 a week to actually have it, you know?
1: Well, I guess it's what we mean by have it. You know, that there are the things that we benefit from that we pay our rates for. And... Yeah, I think that being reminded of the Dancing Cossacks ad from 1975 is a reminder that both the fear of the spread of communism and understanding what constitutes communism has been bandied about without any increasing of the knowledge of what communism actually is for decades. I mean, I see it in the States right now that, you know, Bruce Springsteen is doing a very political tour and there are detractors saying, well, you know, he's a communist, but he's happy to make lots of money for himself, but he's a communist. It's like, no, he's not a communist. And now he may be in favor of policies that benefit working people. He may be in favor of the wealthiest paying more of their fair share, but that's not the equivalent of communism. But it's just this dirty word that for decades people throw around with no desire to learn what it actually means. Nor do people have really any desire to learn what socialism means. Nor do people have any desire to learn what, you know, Nordic countries or Scandinavian countries are doing, which is, a different form of game. But certainly, if you want to make lots of money, work hard and, you know, do well, you can still do it there. But they're just dirty words that people throw around and that they just don't know what it means. Thank you for the call. Go through an insurance broker. They'll do the legwork for you and find the best insurer with wider coverage, says Matthew. Several years ago, this texter says, we had snow damage to one of our outbuildings, tried to claim for repairs. A big fat no was their reply. So frustrating. Rip-off merchants, I reckon. What's your experience been making in making claims for insurance? And then on a different note, Tanya says, have you heard filming for the Minecraft movie is happening in Thames over the next 4 days? A-listers are in town. Very exciting. Sorry, off subject, but ... How cool, says Tanya. Look, you know, I've never minded tangents doing talkback. So who's starring that? We know Jack Black is in that. Who else is in that? Jason Momoa. Kirsten Dunst. So yeah, and the Minecraft movie was meant to be terrific fun, had okay reviews, but everyone I know who saw it said it was just so much fun. And Jennifer Coolidge is in that. Sensational. Okay, Matt Berry. So if you're in the Thames region and there's someone who looks like Kirsten Dunst or Jack Black or Jennifer Coolidge or Jason Momoa, then chances are it's them. Back in a moment. 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
1: Quarter to 10, Albie, hi.
17: Oh, hey, g'day, Tim.
1: G'day.
17: It's a pleasure to talk again.
1: Yes, and with you.
17: Yeah, I couldn't speak highly of IAG with the quakes they had in Christchurch. And my wife was alive then. They paid us just under $1 million for the house and the property, and I'm still living in the same house.
1: So when you say you mean that you couldn't speak more highly of them, they've been really good.
17: Absolutely.
1: Great.
17: Now, and Tower would have rated naught. Of people I knew that were insured with them.
1: Really?
17: Yep. Absolutely shocking. But they advertise Tower Down TV and that and all that, you know, come with us. And they would be the last person I was insured with.
1: Well, if anyone from Tower has just flicked the radio on, as I said, this is not something I do very often. In fact, I could count on one hand the number of times that I would use this position to complain about service that I've had and actually name where I've had the bad service. And you do it sparingly because you want to make sure you're on sturdy ground and you want to make sure that it's not just self-serving, that there's actually, you know, from my point of view, like a public good. And to me, a major insurance company stuffing people around for 5 weeks over something as simple as a TV is ignoring their responsibilities because we pay them.
17: Sure. Last Thursday, Tim, I don't have an insurance for like bodily insurance, but I went and had a melanoma cut off my nose.
1: Okay.
17: And plastic surgery put over the top.
1: Yeah.
17: And it cost me $2,500. But that's something that I don't, you know, wouldn't have thought about having done.
1: Mm.
17: But I just think, just for once, $2,500, you know, is well worth the investment.
1: And I think having the clarity in life that spending money on your health is like one of the best things that you can do is kind of freeing. You know, I recently had to spend $600 on some you know, mole being removed. And, you know, a couple of ones which get described as being precancerous, which can all sound pretty scary and until you realize how common they are, particularly people of my complexion. And you know, you go in for yearly checkups and things should be okay. It's a lot of money. It's a lot of money. But spending money on your health is never money wasted. Thanks for the call, Albie. All the best to you. 0800 80 1080 at 11 minutes to 10. Steve, hi.
18: Oh, yeah. This is an old case, but it irks me still. 1972, I bought a Daihatsu Max, a little two-cylinder, two-stroke car.
1: Okay, we're going back. Going back to 72. Take us there.
18: 72, I paid $8,000 for it brand new. And I used it to go to backwards and forwards to work down Beach Road in Auckland.
1: Gee, that's a lot of money. Far out.
18: Anyway, it was a lot of money at that stage. Anyway, because just starting off at work, a car, where I had it parked, I was very careful. As close to the curb as possible, out of the way of everybody, because I need a little car. I come out of one night after work, there's just glass everywhere. Oh. It turned out a cartage firm back then, they had containers. The containers came out, but they didn't have the lockdowns that held them onto the back of the flat top trucks.
1: Yeah.
18: A container rolled off the trailer and flattened my little car.
1: Oh, no.
18: That's all right.
1: Yeah.
18: I went up to the police station, reported it missing, and they said, no, it's not missing, it's written off with a photo.
1: Mm-hmm.
18: I'm insured with state insurance. All right. So I put a claim in with the following police report and everything. And it went on for about a month. Going on, I thought, oh, I'll get paid out on this. This is no trouble. I stopped paying my insurance premium in that month. It was due.
1: Right.
18: I stopped paying the premium because the car had been written off.
1: Yeah.
18: And at the end of the month, the registration ran out.
1: Right.
18: Oh, I thought, well, there's not much point re-registering a vehicle.
1: Well, exactly.
18: Written off.
1: It's been written off.
18: Uh-huh. Well, as far as I was concerned, it's written off. Anyway, comes the end of the month, no, we won't cover you. A, your registration's run out. B, you're illegally parked there. I said, no, I wasn't illegally parked. They deemed that I had two, my offside wheels were on the curb. On the curb, they said, no, that's not, you can't park like that. It's illegally parked.
1: And sorry we don't have too long until the break here. So they was that finicky. In the end, did they ever pay out or what happened?
18: No, I had to go back to the trucking firm that carted the car thing, and they actually bought me a Honda Civic car to replace my car.
1: Wow.
18: They took pity on me.
1: Now, Steve, as I run to the break, I've worked out what an $8,000 car, what that is worth in today's money. Do you want to have a guess?
18: No.
1: $8,000 in 1972 is the equivalent of $140,897 in today's money. So, you must have been quite the badass walking down the street going, you know what, I'm going to buy a $140,000 car /$8,000 in 1972. Steve, I must run to a break. Thank you for the call. And sorry about the experience. 7 minutes to 10, NewsTalk ZB.
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1: Newstalk ZB, Tim Roxburgh here, and we head to the news. Let's have my favourite band. Had to play a Bee Gees song tonight because this coming week on the 20th, it'll be 14 years since Robin Gibb of the Bee Gees passed away. This is one of those massive hits that they had that kind of gets forgotten these days. This was number one around the world. And as I say, I guess it got eclipsed by the stuff that came later, but amazing dual leads between Barry and Robin. So have a listen to this. Robin Gibb. 20th of May 2012, he passed away.

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8: It's 10 o'clock. Good evening, I'm Joe Gilfillan. Winston Peters says he wants to create a KiwiSaver generation. The New Zealand First leader has announced a policy which would see KiwiSaver compulsory from birth. He also says the government would kick in $1,000 at birth to create long-term compounding wealth. Mr. Peters says it would be a good way to instill positive habits.
9: So we won't have to start now trying to persuade people. They'll be born, they'll have a fund, they'll start with $1,000, they'll be a saver for life.
8: He's also announced a proposal to buy the BNZ and merge it with Kiwi Bank to create a new National Bank of New Zealand. A new tool will enable health providers to work out if older people are facing elder abuse. Auckland University now has funding from the Ministry of Social Development to create an assessment tool. It uses a traffic light system with green meaning safe, orange indicating the person needs more support, and red indicating immediate intervention is needed. Team lead Dr. Kathy Perry says it will help health workers identify cases of potential mistreatment.
10: There wasn't really any tools being used, or if they were, they weren't quite appropriate.
8: The Education Minister says resourcing will be a problem before new qualifications are implemented. Yesterday at a National Party conference in Auckland, Erica Stanford revealed more details about the system replacing NCEA. It includes a compulsory numeracy and literacy award and senior students having to pass 3 out of 5 classes each year. Science will also be a requirement for Year 11 students. Today, Ms. Stanford recognised some schools will struggle with staffing, but she's confident teachers will be where they're needed. Action Station is calling the rising popularity of dental tourism a sign our private dental system is failing. As part of the Dental for All campaign, the advocacy group is calling for dental care to be brought into the public health system. Campaigner Hannah Pilkington Ching says she's heard a number of reports of people delaying routine treatment to coincide with trips overseas. She says these can be simple extractions or root canals, which are treatments people should not need to go overseas for.
11: And we heard from dentists in Niue, where there is universal free dental care as part of the public health system, that many Niueans who live in Aotearoa actually go back home to Niue to get the treatment that they need.
8: A call for more funding to protect the country's major Kiwi project. Save the Kiwi, Manawhenua and Sanctuary Mountain Maungatauta country have made conservation history. They've successfully moved more than 800 kiwi from the site and provided 80% of the population now living in Wellington's hills. Save the Kiwi chief executive Michelle Impey says they desperately need more funding to continue.
12: There is an enormous volunteer effort, a lot of goodwill that goes into this, but it cannot be sustained with that alone.
8: Jet ski owners are being urged to check for hidden problems after an explosion on the water. A call from the Motuihe Channel near Emu Point in Auckland's Waitemata Harbour alerted emergency services just before 2 yesterday afternoon. Two injured people were subsequently pulled from the water, taken to hospital, and are now recovering at home. Police say despite annual servicing, the 20-year-old jet ski fuel vapour line appears to have caught fire. The police maritime unit wants owners to check all fuel lines and fittings and replace them periodically. News Talk ZB Sport. The Warriors' celebrations may be dampened after their 42-12 NRL Magic Round win over the Broncos in Brisbane. The New Zealand team led 22-0 at the break following 4 unanswered tries and finished with a final tally of 7. The Warriors played over 70 minutes with Tamaire Martin at halfback after Tanner Boyd limped off with a knee injury that could potentially be season-ending. Earlier, the Newcastle Knights beat Gold Coast 36-12. To the game between the Panthers and the Dragons. The Dragons led 12-0 at half-time moments ago, and the Panthers are now ahead 22-6 with about 8 minutes to go. Auckland FC boss Nick Becker is gearing up for a big week as the club prepares to play in and host an A-League football grand final next weekend. Tickets go on sale for next Saturday night's decider tomorrow, with members of the public members of the club in the morning and general public in the afternoon. Becker says they've developed all sorts of what-if contingencies they can now roll out.
13: You've got to have your stadium booked to start with, but then everything like ticket pricing, members, member on sale pieces, and the league have been fantastic to work with on that side of things.
8: The final will kick off at a later than usual time, 10 past 8 next Saturday night. 8-time world champ Stephanie Gilmore has been knocked out of surfing's New Zealand Pro in Raglan.
14: Well, it's official. Sawyer Lindblad takes out and defeats Stephanie Gilmore, our 8-time world champion, just coming off a win over on the Gold Coast. She's going to match up with Tyler Wright in the quarterfinals.
8: As you heard there on Sky Sport, Gilmore's been beaten by American Sawyer Lindblad in the second round. The Highlanders have confirmed that Caleb Tungitau's season is over. As suspected when he was injured in the game against the Chiefs on Friday night, the Highlanders winger has a full rupture of his left Achilles. He'll need surgery and is expected to be out for 6 to 9 months. That's News Talk ZB News and Sport coming up to 6 past 10. We're back with Tim Roxburgh next. 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Northland, mainly fine tonight. However, a few showers, especially in the east. More frequent showers tomorrow, some possibly heavy. Auckland, Coromandel Peninsula, Bay of Plenty and Taupo, mainly fine. A few showers across northern parts of Auckland and the Coromandel Peninsula tonight and elsewhere tomorrow. From Waikato to Kapiti and for Tomaranui and Taihape, fine apart from some cloudy areas, especially at night. Wellington and from Gisborne to Wairarapa, mostly cloudy. A few showers, especially for Gisborne and Hawke's Bay. Everywhere in the South Island, mainly fine with overnight frosts, patchy cloud or fog morning and night. For Chatham Islands, cloudy with a few light showers. I'm Joe Gilfillan. That's News Talk ZB, news, sport and weather to 7 past 10.
7: Forget thinking about work. 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

0: Houston ZB, Tim Roxburgh here. Every Sunday night from 8 till 11, this song will always sound extraordinary to me. Donna Summer and I Feel Love. And Donna Summer, the great Donna Summer, who's undeniably great, but I think she's kind of disappointingly slightly forgotten these days, and I hope she gets a resurgence at some point in time, because she is amazing, will always be amazing. She died this day back in 2012 at the age of 66. So yeah, she died, and then Robin Gibb died 3 days later, and while both of them had careers that were so much more than the 70s, they were undoubtedly always going to be associated with that decade, and both of them gone within a few days of each other. 0800 80 10 80, you can text 9292. Catherine, how are you doing tonight?
1: Oh, hi, Tim, Jim and Tim, rock stars. How are you going?
0: I'm good. Yes, Jim, producing and dominating, as he does. How's your weekend been? What have you been up to?
1: Yeah, good, really good. Just catching up on house stuff. We've been away to celebrate my husband's 50th. And a lot of things before that, so just a ton of housework. But anyway, I wanted to call in and say, get a broker. The guy who texted alluded to it, but I waited and waited on the phone because I just thought, no, this is actually really so slim and important. It does not increase your costs. There's like a one-off, but basically the insurance companies pay them. So you do have to make sure that you trust, you know, the company that they're recommending that you go with, but that is who will get your claim through. I just had a situation last week or the week before where my laptop, and I was doing the claim myself because my progress and my personal going on, I didn't want to bother her. And then she was like, oh, don't do that. Let me make the claim.
0: Oh, no, that's interesting because we have an insurance broker, but we didn't think to involve the broker in the claim.
1: Well, you should, because my broker reiterated this to me. You know, she didn't use these words, but I knew this is what she was getting at. She's like, look, you're going to say it wrong, and they're going to fob you off.
0: Right.
1: Like, all it takes is, like, one word.
0: Yeah.
1: To make them go, not. This doesn't fall under our, you know, ant marching terms, you know, teeny tiny written terms and conditions. And the other thing is they will not deal with the effery of being put off the way companies know that you will.
0: Yeah.
1: So they will be, you know, they'll just cut right through like a knife.
0: Yeah.
1: And yeah, I wasn't going to worry about it because it was a laptop, probably similar cost to your telly.
0: Yeah.
1: But she actually corrected me, and I think quite correctly, because as soon as I put it over to her, it was dealt with.
0: Okay. No, this is terrific advice. Terrific advice. Yes. Yeah. It did not occur to me to involve our insurance broker in the claims process.
1: Just do any claim of any kind. And please, please, please, good people, if you have health insurance, or life insurance, you know, consider carefully. Get a lot of consultation before letting that go. And you know, definitely if you have it, keep it in place. Because getting it back, obviously if you have to let it go, you have to let it go. But get consultation first. Because if you decide you want it back, it's going to cost you twice as much.
0: Okay.
1: And, you know, you can self-insure till the cows come home. But when you get a cancer diagnosis,
0: yeah,
1: I'm sorry, but whatever you've got put away, it's not going to cut it. It's not going to cover it. And, you know, unfortunately, our public system is just letting us down a bit there. So
0: it depends, doesn't it? And I know someone who's just been diagnosed with breast cancer, and the public system has been sensational and very fast.
1: Oh, good, good, good. Well, I'm so glad to hear that. I think, you know, it's a bit of a pick and mix, you know, it, that they got the diagnosis is half the battle, because sometimes, you know, just even getting a diagnosis can be so hard. Anyway, no, I don't want to knock
0: them. Catherine, this is why I wanted to bring it up tonight. As I said before, it's not just a self-serving thing for me. I'm like, this will be a conversation where hopefully we might learn something, and we've got you ringing, so there we go.
1: Call your broker tomorrow, make friends. Just say hi. I did this and I feel silly. Let's be friends, and I'll call you a lot now from now on.
0: Great. Okay.
1: Anything for my house.
0: Okay. Good, good, Catherine. Great advice. Okay. You've helped maybe untold numbers. Who knows?
1: Fingers crossed. Okay, right. You have a good one.
0: You too. Bye. Take care. 0800 80 10 80. If you are just joining us, so here's what happened. 5 weeks ago, one of our kids the youngest one, threw a hard piece of Duplo, probably the Spidey Rex toy. It's a combination, if you don't know, it's a combination of Spider-Man and a T-Rex. So a large plastic piece of Lego is what we understand, against the TV and shattered the flat screen. Now, we were able to keep watching TV, but you've got the vertical and the horizontal lines which are interrupting the picture. And as the days and weeks go by, you slowly but surely have less and less actual TV screen that you can watch. And then a couple of days ago, it just went kaput. So we can't turn the TV on at all. And we had followed process from the get-go. So it's been 5 weeks, and we made the claim on April the 11th. April the 18th, we got an email from Tower Insurance asking for more details. So my wife sent that all through. Then the follow-up calls, my wife has repeatedly followed up. And that managed to speak to that same person again at Tower, who told us that she hoped to get a quote from Noel Leeming that afternoon and send it through. This is over a month ago. That never happened. There's a follow-up email on the 1st of May, and then on the 5th of May, and then on the 16th of May is the Stern email saying, what's going on, you know? And that's really the thing when I was kind of crystallizing how I felt about this whole thing was like, they aren't doing us a favor if they replace the TV. Now, they've said they'll replace it. But when is this happening? They aren't doing us a favor. An insurance company, you make a claim, and they go, okay, yes, we'll pay out. They are not doing you a favor. They are doing what they are meant to do. They are providing the service that you have paid for. They are not doing you a favor. So if they refuse to do it, or they're just hopeless and delaying, it's like, I'm sorry, this is not good service for which we have paid. And I don't think that a company which is worth millions and millions and millions should be so loosey-goosey with with how they respond to pretty straightforward insurance claims. 0800 80 10 80. You can text 9292. Kevin, how are you doing tonight?
2: Yeah, hi, Tim. How are you?
0: I'm good.
2: Yeah. On Easter Monday, I was parked in the hospital car park, and two boys decided to smash my wing mirrors off my car. On the Tuesday morning, I went to my insurance company, well, I rung my insurance company.
0: Yeah.
2: They rang the hospital, and the hospital had it on film. I took the car to the pedal beaters on the Tuesday morning, and by 4 o'clock on Tuesday afternoon, I had my car back.
0: Really?
2: Really, that quick.
0: That's amazing. Well, I love that.
2: Yeah, so it was really good because it was the insurance company's panel beater, of course. So
0: okay, so this is good service. Well, you can name who you had the good service with.
2: Well, AA.
0: That was so this is AA coming to the party.
2: Yeah, that's right, straight away.
0: Nice. Okay. And were you surprised by how efficient everything was?
2: Well, I got the phone call back on the Tuesday morning, and they said, take it to the panel beater now. And so I did, took it straight down to the panel beater, and it was 4 o'clock, was fixed.
0: Outstanding. Okay. Well, I like the sound of that. So your faith in your insurer is strong.
2: Brilliant as far as that's concerned. I even decided to insure all my furniture and my house contents insurance.
0: Good.
2: With them, so.
0: Great.
2: So that's right. Okay?
0: Nice. Well, good on you, Kevin, and I'm pleased to hear a story like that. This texter says, as a retired insurance company manager, I logged a claim that was justified. It was declined following an inspector visiting. It was necessary for me to write to their chief executive in New Zealand, following which my claim was settled immediately. This was Tower Insurance. Also, Tower, come on, lift your game. Not good enough. Don't self-insure, Tim. Keep your insurance. You can be crippled by unpredictable big stuff, a fire or earthquake. I lived through the Christchurch earthquakes. Without insurance, I would have been stuffed. Contents insurance gave me funds for temporary accommodation. Insurance is a must-have. Thank you for texting in 9292. All right, here is something else as we head towards 11 o'clock. This was a feel-good story about a sticker book which has been completed after 56 years. So this is a story out of the UK, and honestly, it's such a lovely story. Now, when I say sticker book, think sporting events. This one specifically was the 1970 Panini World Cup sticker book. So kids, predominantly, would get these books, and then you try to collect all the stickers of all your all the countries and your favourite players. And I had these when I was a kid. I don't know where they are, but I know I haven't thrown them out. So they'll be in a box. They'll be in a box, maybe in my parents' basement or a box in my shed somewhere. But they'll be in a box like with old school books. And I had one of these sporting sticker books for the 1992 Cricket World Cup, and I remember it was Shell. Back when we had Shell petrol stations in New Zealand. And what a great campaign it was, because I insisted that Mum and Dad only filled up at Shell so that you'd get the packet of stickers for the sticker book. And they were of cricketers. And they would have the Shell 1992 Cricket World Cup ones were, you know, you'd have six, like, batsmen that you'd have to collect, and six bowlers and six all-rounders. And I don't know why that sort of thing is so much fun when you're a kid, but it really is. Anyway, so the story which is doing the rounds, and yes, this is leading somewhere. I would love to hear from you if you've got memories of, you know, card collections or sticker book collections like these sporting ones, and even if you still have them, it'd be great to hear from you on 0800 80 10 80. The stickers or the cards that you used to collect, what were they? Okay, so here we go. Here's the yarn, which I'll paraphrase from a Guardian article. So, Stephen Butler is the guy's name. He had a sticker book from 1970, and he's finally got the final piece, because since 1970, there was one sticker missing. But he'd forgotten, Stephen Butler, that he even had this sticker book. So he moved house 5 years ago, and then he stumbles across a box. This will be like me one day when I find my old Shell one with the cricketers. He stumbles across a box in a loft that he hasn't thought about for years and years, and he finds his old school cap, he finds some old school exercise books and photos, and he finds the 1970 Panini World Cup sticker book. So he has said in an interview that the 1970, this is soccer World Cup, football World Cup, meant everything to him. He was 13 years old in England. And so this is not long after England. Well, it's 4 years after England had beaten West Germany in the 1966 final. So, you know, this is fever pitch stuff. He talks about memories of watching football on TV live for the first time and in color for the first time. And this is the backdrop of the excitement of his sticker book for the 1970 Football World Cup. So what do we know? He collects all the stickers, but one. And Chile had a sticker that they earned for hosting the World Cup in Santiago in 1962. But young Stephen Butler, 13 years old, couldn't get that sticker. He couldn't find it. And then he forgot about it. And it gets put away in a box, and he doesn't think about it for 50 years. And then he opens the box, finds the sticker book. Now, here's the thing. That FIFA have announced that its partnership with Panini is going to end in 2030. And so he thinks, you know what? I might try to find that one missing sticker. And he eventually finds the Chile sticker for £150, but thought, okay, well, it'll finish my sticker book collection that I never finished back in 1970. Now, £150 might seem a lot for one sticker for a, you know, a sporting magazine type thing from almost 60 years ago. But now that the collection is complete, it is worth about £10,000. Now, what's 10,000 pounds in New Zealand dollars. Let's have a look in NZ dollars. So that's about 22,770. About, well, it's exactly 22,770.

0: cool that here's this guy who's now in his mid-60s that he has finally completed the sticker book from his youth. I think it's such a... Oh, he's 69 years old, sorry. I think that's such a cool story. So if you've still got the card collection or the sticker book collection from your childhood, what is it? 0800 80 1080, you can text 9292, or if you've got memories like I do of that 92 World Cup with the Shell petrol station sticker book, 0800 80 1080, text 9292. 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
7: 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Tim Roxburgh on Sunday Night Talk. 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
0: 10:25, Terry, hi.
8: G'day, Tim. How are you?
0: I'm good. Did you have any sticker book or card collections when you were a young chappy?
8: Oh, God, that's way too long ago. Mate, I wish you did.
0: Really? So, so you didn't collect any of those?
8: No.
0: Okay.
8: No.
0: No.
8: Not my deal.
0: No. Well, look, that's all right. What did you want to talk about tonight?
8: Insurance companies.
0: Yes.
8: We purchased a townhouse, one of only two, 15, 18 years ago. And at the time, we were told that because it was a strata, we had to insure with the same company. It comes down to the strata laws. Now, the extraordinary thing is that we had a situation. We received a notification from Watercare that they were going to be doing some work at the reservoir, which was about 100 metres up the street from us, up the road from us. The water would be off from between 10 a.m. and 4 p.m. And we thought, oh, okay, that's cool. We'll fill a couple of pots. We've got enough to boil the kettle, And 4 o'clock arrived, and all of a sudden, the water pressure

0: was so extraordinarily high that it burst our hot water cylinder, it burst pipes, and we've got all copper pipes.
1: No, oh, no.
0: Because it was built in the early 70s.
1: Yeah.
0: And our entire place, this is me and my mum. My mum at the time was in her late 80s. She's now 95.
1: Wow, and, that's impressive.
0: Yeah, it runs in the family.
1: Yeah.
0: And I immediately got on the phone and called the insurance company, which I would prefer not to name, although it has been named on a few occasions.
1: That's fine.
0: Tonight. And the person at the call center said, well, you know, this sounds like age. And wear over the years, yada, yada, yada. And I said, well, hang on a minute. This has just happened.
1: Yeah.
0: And I can't see that if it was something to do with the length of time the pipes had been in place and the hot water system, that it would be anything to do with that.
1: Mm. Yeah, the frustration. I think that you know, I remember seeing documentaries out of the States that, and I referenced this earlier on, where you would see, maybe it was actually Michael Moore, the great documentary maker, showing people whose jobs it was to just make sure that insurance companies didn't pay out, and thinking how clearly, as I said earlier on, immoral that is, but isn't it good that we don't have anything like that in New Zealand? And I hope that that is still the case, that we don't have anything like that in New Zealand, that we've got the labor laws that would make sure that sort of thing is just not possible, you know, where someone's job it is just to find every loophole to make sure that you just never pay out. And not only that you get bonuses for avoiding payouts. I think that's what it was. And I'm pretty sure this was a Michael Moore documentary many, many years ago. And I guess because that seed was planted such a long time ago for me, that when you have an experience with an insurance company where something should be really straightforward and they're seemingly just unable to respond to emails and it just has you on edge a little bit. Now, I'm not saying that they're going to be in the same category of kind of being willfully bad at their job. But I think that any company which is worth a lot of money and employs a lot of people and can afford to do advertising needs to make sure that they're good at their job. And if there's an area of their job they're not good at, then they can handle some criticism and then they can do better. Thanks for the call, Terry. Nice to have you on. All right, 0800 80 1080. You can text 9292 and find me online at facebook.com/Tim Roxburgh. As we head to the break, check out the story of this guy, Stephen Butler, in the UK, who had a sticker book for the 1970 Football World Cup, and he had one sticker missing. It was for Chile. Every other sticker he had, so he's got countries, he's got players, and he was 13 years old, and he loved collecting those stickers. The sticker book gets put away in a box, gets forgotten about for decades. 5 years ago, he finds it again. And then recently, he thought, I might just get that last sticker. You know, I never finished the sticker book. When I was a kid, I'm going to finish it now. And he found the sticker online for £150. And his sticker book is now worth £10,000 now that it is complete. So if you think about any of the collections you had as a kid, if you had like card collections, you know, the cards that I had, I've mentioned these on the radio from time to time, but, you know, for people of my era, born in 81, when I was about 10, people were collecting Jurassic Park cards, which I laugh about. I still like Jurassic Park, and Beverly Hills 90210. But also, yes, the 1992 World Cup, and with Shell petrol stations having that sticker book. And then I remember the would have been the 95. Probably it was the Rugby World Cup that year that they did a rugby sticker book, but we crashed out of that World Cup, so that didn't go so well. And while we failed in the semi-finals in the 92 Cricket World Cup, we won the first seven games in a row. So it was a good time to be collecting cricket stickers or cards. 0800 80 10 80. So what was the one that you collected, the stickers or the cards? And if you've kept any of this stuff, you know, childhood collections that you've kept, would love to hear what it is. Back in just a moment, 27 to 11 on Newstalk ZB.
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1: 25 to 11. Jim, earning his money, has reminded me something that I wanted to mention because it's my wife's birthday this week. And I was thinking back to one of the things when I was growing up, when we moved back to New Zealand, having lived in Malaysia, where I really, even though I was born in New Zealand, where I didn't feel especially New Zealand-like, was when I realized that there was this weird tradition of bringing a plate when it's your birthday. So to explain what this means, in case this is not registering, and then I have a question for you, which is, does this still exist? So when I first realized this was when I was about 16 and I got my first part-time job, and it was at Woolworths and working in the butchery, lots of raw meat, not so much fun. And anyway, I'm pretty sure it was my very first day on the job, and there was an older guy in the butchery. Well, he was older than me. He wasn't old. He was like 20 something. And he said, by the way, Tim, it's my birthday today. So at morning tea, I've provided, food for everyone. And I went, what? What do you mean you've provided food for everyone? Like, well, yeah, well, that's what you do. You bring a plate. So I've bought a bunch of things from the bakery for everyone for my birthday. And this was like the first, I remember being 16, and I think that was the first time that I'd ever encountered this ridiculous thing that on your birthday in an office that you would come along with a bunch of sweet treats for people to eat on your birthday. Now, it's not that I don't believe in being generous. Absolutely, you know, be generous, give to others, but not on your birthday. and then after that, I discovered that apparently this was quite a New Zealand thing. But here's the thing of this apparently quite New Zealand thing. I don't know that it exists anymore, and I would say that that's a good thing. As in, I've never encountered anyone younger than me upholding this silly tradition that if you dare to turn up to your own place of work on your birthday, you better have brought something for people to eat. So help me out. 0800 80 1080, text 9292. The idea of when it's your birthday and you're going into the office that you might put on, you know, like some food, some muffins and some sausage rolls or something, or even provide your own cake. I just find that so weird. Does it still exist, or has it gone because it never should have existed? 0800 80 1080. Now, also talking about sticker collections and cards that you collected, and Janice has rung through on 0800 80 1080. How are you doing?
7: Fine, thanks. I have got about 10 completed Weet-Bix card albums.
1: Oh, good.
7: And I know exactly where they are, and I've just shown my husband the car ones. They range from national parks to Antarctica, exotic cars, famous New Zealanders, all sorts of subjects.
1: That's great, because, yes, I remember Weet-Bix. I mean, they still do this sort of thing, but Weet-Bix would have some awesome things. So, you know, lots of All Blacks cards and things, but I don't know whether they still have the All Blacks Association. But not only would they have, you know, sporting cards, but they would have, like, models that you could cut out of the cardboard and make those.
7: Mm-hmm. Yes, with my albums, I've also got the back of some of the boxes.
1: Really?
7: Yes.
1: And so how far back did you say you reckon these go?
7: Oh, no. Well, the price of the album was 70 cents.
1: Okay.
7: And one of them, you paid a dollar to get the actual album to put the cards in.
1: Yeah.
7: So it's a fair way back. Well, it's after decimal currency, but I can't remember when.
1: Yeah. Okay. So, but we could be going back to the 70s.
7: Yes. Yeah.
1: And what did they mean to you? What do they mean to you, Janice?
7: Oh, I just kept them because they'd be good for school projects and things like that. And I show them to my grandchildren.
1: And when you show them to the grandkids, do they register?
7: Oh, no, they're a bit young at the moment.
1: Okay. Yeah.
7: They're all preschoolers.
1: Okay. But you know, one day they might. Yeah. And would you ever want to sell them?
7: No, I don't think so.
1: Okay. It's interesting thinking about the sentimental attachment that we have to things like this and what it's about. What do you think it's about for you? Why you wouldn't want to get rid of them? Other than that, you know, you might want to show them to the grandkids. But let's say something scandalous that maybe they won't be particularly interested. Would that change how you feel about whether you want to keep this stuff or not?
7: Probably, but no, I don't have much left from my own childhood. I mean,
1: yeah,
7: photographs weren't, you know, most families didn't have all that many, you know, cameras and photos and that sort of thing. So I don't have much from my own childhood. So no, I think I will keep them.
1: Yeah, I don't want you to get rid of them. I think summing it up like that is actually a reminder of how, if you've got in this day and age, if kids are growing up in a loving home, they're documented far more so than they were in the past. You know, the number of photos that you can take of your kids because you just do it so easily on a phone, you're not paying for it, you're not having to get rolls of film developed. The documentation of a young person's life growing up is so much more now than it used to be, isn't it?
7: If she would get about, oh, today we got 6 photos of the grandchildren up on the beach.
1: Yeah.
7: Yesterday it would have been about 4 photos of the rugby game of the 4-year-old.
1: Right.
7: Yeah, we're constantly getting photos sent through.
1: Yeah. Yeah. And even though we take so many more, it sounds a bit needlessly mean, but, you know, I can still see that a lot of people are very bad at taking photos, even if they, they take so many, which actually gives me comfort. I like that photography is something that everyone does that, not everyone's good at. And because we can sometimes assume that the presence of the technology means that, you know, anyone can do something well. That's actually not necessarily true with lots of things. Thank you, Janice. Nice to have you on the program. But yeah, I like what you say about this is something from your childhood and a reminder of your childhood, and you don't have many of those. I think that people in the last few years got very hooked on this notion, and I've talked about this before, but got hooked on this notion that we were all meant to be minimalists. And that if we hadn't looked at something in the last couple of months, then we didn't need it. And I just thought that that was such a kind of a bummer of a way to approach the things that, that might give us sentimental reminders of our life many years ago. You know, like, so who's looking through their old school books particularly frequently? That would be a kind of strange thing to be regularly doing. And yet I think so many people said, oh, you got to get rid of those. Well, you never look at them, get rid of them. But it's like, no, I don't need to look through them even every year. I might look through them every time I move house, which might be once a decade. And then that will be worth it. You know, I'll sit, it's like mum and dad's old photo albums. I don't look through them all the time when I go and visit. I sure did after mum died, looked through them very carefully and was so grateful that they were all there. But yeah, it's good to have stuff. We don't have to get rid of everything. That's the conclusion of that story. 0800 80 1080. Okay. Now bringing a plate when it's your birthday. Good. We've got some text messages on this one. So is it still a thing? It's my wife's birthday during the week. And, it reminded me, as we head to the break, 0800 80 1080, it reminded me that I had never encountered this, I guess because I was a kid and I wasn't in a workplace, but I'd never even heard of this notion when I was growing up in Malaysia that on your birthday, if you were going to your office, you might need to bring some food for your colleagues to celebrate your birthday with. No wonder so many people would take their birthday off. Whereas I think, no, go to work on your birthday and have people be lovely to you. But you do not have to supply any food, for crying out loud. It's your birthday. So is it still a thing, this weird thing in New Zealand that, you know, you bring a plate on your birthday? 0800 80 1080 9292 to text. It's 10:45.
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1: 12 minutes now to 11. This texter says, I've only worked for one company that on your birthday put on morning tea for all the staff and even provided a birthday cake with our name on it. It was superb. Greg says, we still have that weird tradition at work even now that those who have a birthday have to bring a plate. Yeah, it's got to stop. My perception, which may be wrong, is that it mostly has stopped. But, I sure was shocked when I first discovered it as a teenager that people felt they had to do this. So if you are in a workplace where it's your birthday and you have to bring some sweet treats for people, I think you can say you heard it on the radio that this is not cool. One, it's, you know, upside down. It's topsy turvy. It's the wrong way around. Like if you're a supermarket or you're a department store, you can say it's our birthday, but you get the presents. But you know, for individuals going, oh no, it's my birthday and money is tight, but I've got to spend money on some food for my colleagues to eat. I might just do a sickie, or I might even take an annual leave day, you know, do it legit. I've never pulled a sickie, by the way. Take an annual leave day and not come to work just so I don't have to buy all my colleagues' food on my birthday. How strange. Okay, now talking about stickers and card collections, I love this from Sue. She says, I've got the whole set of ABBA cards, 72 of them, came with bubble gum. This was in the 1970s. Don't know where to sell. Well, yeah, you should sell internationally if you're looking to sell. That there would be a market for that. I wonder, I'm just going to see if I can quickly find out what would a complete set of, bubblegum ABBA collector's cards, 72 in total, now be worth? Let's see if we can figure this out. Now be worth. And here we go. Let's press enter. Boom. While we wait. Oh, here we go. The vintage Australian New Zealand era ABBA bubblegum cards. The famous blue or pink 72 card sets from the 70s. Yeah, it's worth a bit of money. So if it's in very good to excellent condition, that is worth apparently $500 to $900 in New Zealand if you're selling, but potentially more overseas. So that's, yeah. I mean, it's not crazy money, but if it's in great condition, so apparently if it's near mint, then you might be able to get $1,000 for it in New Zealand, but potentially more overseas. Daryl, talking insurance, he says, I had a wonderful insurance broker for many years. When the devastating floods happened in Westport in 21, we lost everything, including our car. Our broker handled everything and eased things dramatically as I was in a dreadful state. He says, we'll always have a broker. Really good call we had tonight saying, don't just use insurance brokers for figuring out which insurance company to go with. Use it when you need to make a claim. So thank you for texting in on that. And the birthday plate, at my last job, 8 of us, everyone took a plate except the birthday person and made a lunch of it. It was wonderful and the person felt special. Yes, I like that. Good on you. Back in just a moment, 9 minutes to 11, News Talk ZB.
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1: News Talk ZB with Tim Rongsburg. Thank you so much for listening tonight. The Nutters Club are up next. Just want to have a quick farewell and tribute to a good friend of mine who passed away this morning, Gary Dooley. Worked in radio in New Zealand for many, many years. He produced Marcus Lush. They won some awards together some years back. He was a traffic announcer here at NZME for a long time. Was the voice of traffic for News Talk ZB. Gary made me laugh as hard as anyone I think I've ever met. Gary's one of those people who, if you were part of his world, you always thought, kind of, what if, you know, that this is a guy who was so smart. I don't think he ever lost a pub quiz. And I would fill in for him on traffic, and the traffic team would do a nightly quiz. And if Gary wasn't there and I was filling in... filling in on traffic and filling in on the nightly office quiz, people would be like, oh my gosh, we need Gary back. Not just for the traffic reports, but, you know, we need him back. So he had such an intellect and such a huge general knowledge, and so, so funny that there was always this feeling of, what are you doing here? You know, what could you be doing? And I think ultimately what I love and I've been thinking about in the last couple of days, because we saw Gary yesterday in hospice, is that Gary did actually achieve so many things, because in life, to make other people happy is one of the best things you can do. Gary did a hilarious Elton John impersonation, and he would send me this. I've probably got on my phone about 40 or 50 clips of Gary pretending to be Elton John in a very hilarious way. And so I was playing this in his room in hospice yesterday. And there were about 8 of us in this room. And Gary, you know, was taking some of his last breaths. And through tears, we're also in hysterics at this guy who made so many of us laugh so hard. Unfortunately, he'd had cancer for the last few years. And he leaves behind two beautiful girls. And so my love goes out to Gary's friends and family right now. And a nurse came and had to shut the door on that hospice room because we were laughing so much. And I thought that really, you know, maybe Gary heard it, maybe he didn't. I like to think that he did. And then this morning he passed away. So thank you for the wonderful laughs. And I've got them saved on my phone. And that is a gift for which I will be eternally grateful. So here's the guy who we always impersonated, and Elton's and Bernie's tribute to John Lennon when he passed away. Thank you, Gary Dooley. Thank you for listening.

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5: It's 11 o'clock. Good evening, I'm Joe Gilfillan. The National Party's justice spokesperson's promising, if elected, to send a clear message to sexual violence offenders by toughening sentences. Paul Goldsmith has confirmed the party plans to stop judges taking into account testimony about an offender's good character. Paul Goldsmith told News Talk ZB's Tim Beveridge, a perpetrator's reputation does not matter to a victim suffering the consequences of an assault.
6: It's the so-called good reputation that can enable the offending. Somebody's in a trusted position. That's why we don't think it's appropriate.
5: Demand for a Christchurch sports mentoring program for at-risk children has far outpaced capacity. Ho'o Motuhake Sports Trust spends 5 years working with kids aged 7 to 12, referred to them by social agencies. They've provided more than 8,000 sessions with parents, noticing a 97% rise in their child's confidence and engagement at school. Rata Foundation's Sandy Van Heinigen says they don't have enough funding to meet demand, with more than 60 tamariki on their waiting list. Residents in a Waimakariri town fear they'll lose one of their key attractions as the golf course is turned into a housing estate. The 18-hole Pegasus Golf Course has been bought by Wolfbrook Property, which plans to rezone the land and build homes. Locals have still played there despite its closing in March when its previous owners went into liquidation. Resident Brent Esler says locals always attribute their move to the town to two things.
7: It's the beach. Proximity to the beach on one side and the golf course on the other. You know, the golf course has been a landmark, a cornerstone of the Pegasus development from the last 16, 17 years.
5: Researchers are calling for coastal ecosystems to be protected from microplastic pollution. An Auckland University study has tracked bamboo worms. These are tiny creatures that are hugely important for marine life because they specialise in keeping the water clean. It's found bamboo worms are less active when exposed to plastic particles. Research fellow Yu Shi Yu says we need regulations to keep microplastics at safe levels.
8: Once we set up this kind of a limit, we might manage this problem.
5: A bold campaign with a call for New Zealanders to give an F this month about cystic fibrosis. It's New Zealand's most common life-threatening genetic condition. One in 25 people carry the gene mutation. The campaign aims to drive donations with lines such as give a future, give a fiver, and give a flat white. Executive lead Simon Brown says many do not understand how challenging cystic fibrosis can be.
9: We're talking treatment regimes of physiotherapy morning and night, medication several times a day. Those alone can be taxing.
5: A project breeding sheep that are better for the planet. A $1.2 million investment aims to boost farmer uptake of low-methane sheep genetics and see what the program looks like on farms. Ag Emissions Centre Executive Director Naomi Parker says this would reduce emissions without compromising productivity.
10: It's cumulative and it's permanent, and it also fits really well with how farmers operate. Farmers are really used to trying to optimise their genetics.
5: Former UK Health Minister Wes Streeting's call for Britain to rejoin the European Union is being viewed as a shrewd move. He says he'll stand in any potential Labour leadership contest, which is putting further pressure on Prime Minister Sir Keir Starmer. Otago University International Relations Professor Robert Patman says recent polls show some 60 to 70% of Brits want to rejoin with the European Union, and their economy has been in free fall since they left. News Talk ZB Sport to Brisbane on Sky Sport.
0: Warriors win again. They win at Magic Round, their fourth victory. And in the season 2026, they've won five in a row.
5: The Warriors had a first win over the Broncos in Brisbane since 2018 this evening, finishing 42-12 winners in the penultimate game of the NRL's Magic Round. The Warriors ran in four of their seven tries unanswered in the first half to lead 22-0 at the break. The result has been overshadowed by the loss of halfback Tanner Boyd to a suspected ACL injury early on. Auckland FC bosses felt their first grand final had to be at their usual home ground. The Black Knights will host Sydney FC next Saturday at Mount Smart Stadium as they try to become the first New Zealand side to win a men's or women's A-League football title. CEO Nick Becker says he did not feel like this final was the right one to take across town to Eden Park. The Southern Steel have eased past the Central Pulse 52-43 in Netball's ANZ Premiership in Wellington. The second and fourth quarters finished level at 11 goals apiece. The difference was the first and third quarters, with the Steel winning both. Steel captain Kimiora Poi has told TVNZ it was a great win.
11: Really happy. I think each week we're growing. Tonight we probably let them in a little bit when we got a good lead, but yeah, just proud of finishing that game with a win.
5: All eyes on the relatively unheralded Alex Smalley as he chases his first major golf title. The American, ranked 78th in the world, will take a two-stroke lead into the final round at the PGA Championship in Pennsylvania. Smalley is at 6-under after three rounds, with John Rahm among those tied for second at 4-under. He says he's beginning to get used to the attention after two top 10 finishes in the last month.
12: I don't want to toot my own horn or anything, but I mean this in the nicest way possible. I've had that the last couple of weeks. Fortunate enough to play well the last few weeks to where that's starting to become a norm, if you want to call it that.
5: The leaders tee off at 25 to 7 in the morning. That's News Talk ZB News and Sport to 6 past 11. The Nutters Club is next. 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Northland, mainly fine tonight. However, a few showers, especially in the east. More frequent showers tomorrow, some possibly heavy. Auckland, Coromandel Peninsula, Bay of Plenty and Taupo, mainly fine. A few showers across northern parts of Auckland and the Coromandel Peninsula tonight and elsewhere tomorrow. From Waikato to Kapiti and for Tomaranui and Taihape, fine apart from some cloudy areas, especially at night. Wellington and from Gisborne to Wairarapa, mostly cloudy, a few showers, especially for Gisborne and Hawke's Bay. Everywhere in the South Island, mainly fine with overnight frosts, patchy cloud or fog morning and night. Chatham Islands, cloudy with a few light showers. I'm Joe Gilfillan. That's News Talk ZB, news, sport and weather to 7 past 11.
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0: And welcome to the Nutters Club, the show that talks about your mental health every Sunday night and Monday morning and tries to see if we can't help you out along the way. My name's Hamish Williams, and a good evening to you wherever you might be listening. Around the country, around the world. Little bit of a Nutters Club first tonight, people. I'm actually not coming to you from the Auckland-based studio. I'm coming to you from our Dunedin ZB studio, which is kind of something that we haven't done before. So if anything goes a bit funny, you'll know why. And it's just nice to be back here. Fun fact, actually. I've been doing radio for 30 years. I started in Dunedin, but I don't think that I have done a broadcast from Dunedin since about 2005. So it's really, really nice to be back here tonight. Anyway, moving on. He's my psychotherapist. He's your psychotherapist. He's joining me live from the Auckland studio at the other end of the country. Kyle McDonald, good evening.
1: Good evening. It did occur to me actually on the way in, we probably should have worn our respective Super Rugby jumpers, given that we are both in our natural homes.
0: Yeah, I mean, this is something different for us. But to be honest, I'm just really happy that we've had a bit of technical support tonight to get to this point. So thank you to Jim and Ed and everybody else who's helped make this possible. It's quite fun.
1: It is. It's like doing a Zoom call, but we're doing radio.
0: Exactly. Just anyway, we'll leave it there because that's enough. Everyone else will just be like, that's boring. Can you just get on with the show, please? Okay, look. When you kind of do different things in life, and I guess tonight that's what we're doing in a radio sense, but obviously there can be some things in life which really can hold us back, shall we say, and it's phobias. And tonight we really want to talk about phobias, treatment, and how we can sometimes find ways to try and cope with them or to manage them. And, you know, phobias come in lots of different shapes and sizes, right? I mean, Kyle, what are some of the most common phobias that you've encountered as a clinician?
1: Look, I mean, the biggies are things like, you know, heights, often fears around things that are sort of everyday, slightly anxiety-provoking. And one of those slightly Auckland-centric ones, actually, is a lot of people have a phobia of driving over the Harbour Bridge. Which is kind of related to heights. Social phobia, of course, is very common in terms of phobias. And then it's often things, you know, which are very easy to understand, like your snakes and your spiders and stuff, which don't tend to be that strong, obviously, in New Zealand, because we don't have a lot of those things. But, I mean, people can develop, in theory, a phobia to anything, in the sense that once we have decided in our mind something has become particularly, shall we say, sticky, anxiety kind of coalesces around that and we start to avoid it. And that's the key for, you know, sort of assessing whether something's a phobia. Are we avoiding flying or driving or heights, and is that having an impact on our life?
0: So when we sort of identify these phobias, sometimes you never know quite how you're going to go about it. It's not like you sort of just suddenly say, oh, yeah, I know that I don't like snakes. It can sometimes be until you sort of have an experience where perhaps you see a snake for the first time, or you know, go to that reptile farm on the side of the road and think that'll be fun, and then you get in there and realise that you really don't like reptiles, which was my experience.
1: Right. Stay away from Australia then.
0: Yeah, well, funnily enough, I think that one was actually in Scotland, but anyway, I digress. The point is that we often don't know that we've got a phobia until it confronts us, right?
1: Correct, yeah. And I mean, needles being another one, they're coming into my mind thick and fast. Because again, it's that thing where, like, you might not realise that you have a phobia of needles until you actually have to go and get a vaccination. Because often what happens is we start to avoid those things that we're phobic about. And, you know, in very broad strokes, I mean, and we're going to talk about some of this stuff tonight, of course, but we can treat the behaviour, which is the avoidance of the thing that is phobic. But we can also look at phobias as being sort of the tip of the iceberg in terms of what our anxiety grabs hold of when actually we're having difficulty regulating other anxieties, traumas, or difficulties from our past. And sort of the top-down or bottom-up way of looking at phobias, if that makes sense.
0: So can we just explain that a little bit more to me? So let's say, for instance, I don't know, we'll take the snake one then. You know, I don't like snakes, but is what? Does this sort of have some kind of symbolism or connection to something else that's going on in your life, your thinking, your experiences?
1: No, not necessarily. So it's not as literal as, you know, you had a childhood trauma that involved a snake. It can actually just be that if we've had experiences in our past that have caused us to have dysregulated fear or anxiety responses in a general way, whether that be particular traumas that, you know, violence, sexual abuse or significant events in our past that have caused us to have difficulty regulating fear responses more generally, then the reason why phobias are often things that most people are afraid of is because that's something that causes a spike in anxiety, which we then have difficulty regulating because we're not good at that in general, and then away we go, right? So it's kind of like sometimes in therapy we sort of have to accept that the phobia is a frightening thing and then look at how do we regulate anxiety more generally, and have you got yourself to a place where actually that's a difficulty for you more generally?
0: Phobias can hold us back. However, are they treatable? Can you overcome a phobia?
1: Yeah, absolutely. I mean, so to take the behavioural approach, you know, if you deal with a phobia of, say, you know, we're running with snakes, if we deal with the phobia of snakes, we absolutely can overcome that through graded exposure, through, you know, working your way from pictures of snakes through to, you know, looking at snakes at a zoo, all the way through to potentially handling a snake. Now, that will help with the phobia of snakes, and for some people that's enough. Right. So if it's something really practical like needles, for instance, overcoming that phobia, tick the box, man, you're away. You can do all the health things that involve needles easily. But it might be that for some people they deal with the phobia and then something else pops up. Or it might be that actually they're still struggling with anxiety in other areas of their life. So it's sort of, in that sense, it depends on what happens after and how good generally people are at regulating their fear responses.
0: Now, you just listed there a few different ways that people can use, you know, methods to overcome phobias. We're going to have a chat to a guy who's actually started a new digital way of treating phobias,
1: yeah,
0: using
1: cool
0: VR headsets. Do you know what I mean when I say a VR headset?
1: Virtual reality.
0: Yeah. So, you know, you put these things on and it's kind of like wearing a pair of like binoculars, basically.
1: Right.
0: But they've got like a video element to them. And they come with sound and they can be all kind of immersive. And they've become very popular, especially sort of in the last sort of 5 to 6 years. And I think the technology has jumped leaps and bounds. And what he's doing is actually creating. Sometimes they use real videos. Sometimes they use AI created videos to create immersive scenarios for people.
1: Sounds amazing.
0: Yeah. So, yeah, I mean, this is interesting because I got talking to this guy and his name's Adam Hutchinson. We're going to talk to him in the next segment. And he's founded this company called Override. O-V-R-Ride. Override. Right. Make sense?
1: Does.
0: So anyway, Adam's a finalist in the 2026 High Tech Awards, which are on Friday next week. And he was talking to me about this earlier in the week, and I got into the conversation. I just said, oh, man. I said, I did not think this conversation was going to go this way. However, I really, and this is genuine, I really hate heights.
1: Mm.
0: And I, you know, it's a phobia of heights. And funnily enough, even just talking about it, my palm's getting a little sweaty. I had a massive panic attack during a trip to New York. And it just so happened that it was at the top of the Statue of Liberty.
1: Right. That's pretty high.
0: Which was, yeah, I mean, look, it was supposed to be this memorable bucket list moment. And to be honest, it's a dog of a thing to get to. You've got to go through all kinds of security and it takes up, you know, half a day. And it's, you know, it's, you've got to get tickets 3-4 months in advance online. And then I got up there and I just hated being up that high. So anyway, Adam is actually going to talk to me about it, but he's actually created a scenario for me, where I will be back in the head of the Statue of Liberty in this VR headset.
1: Well, that'll be a nice challenge, I assume.
0: Yeah. Yeah. So look, we're going to talk to Adam in the next section and he'll kind of explain a little bit about the therapy and the theory and how it all came about. But he's been working with clinicians really closely as well.
1: Right.
0: So listen in, and then I think you and I are going to try and give this a go later in the show.
1: We will. We'll give it a crack.
0: Okay, well, we'll take a break. When we come back, Adam Hutchinson from Override talking about VR phobia treatment. Does it work? How does it work? We'll tell you tonight here on the Nutters Club.
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0: With me on the phone now is Adam Hutchinson. He is the founder of Overcome. Adam, good evening.
12: Hi, Hamish. How are you going?
0: Very good, very good. Tell me, where did the idea of using VR to try and overcome fears and phobias come from?
12: Well, I guess we can put it down to being my lockdown baby, essentially. It was the perfect storm around sort of March, April 2020, where I'd previously finished my journey with my previous startup that had been bought by a company here in New Zealand. Had a lot of time on my hands. Also had what was an Oculus Quest VR headset with me during that period. And I guess as I was using that during lockdown, I really started to understand the power that virtual reality had. Now, my personal background is when I was a teenager, I was incredibly anxious, had social anxiety and really struggled in social environments. And, you know, over the course of sort of 10 or 15 years, went through my own sort of in real life exposure therapy where it was forcing yourself to get into social situations. Now, that took a long time and it was really difficult to go and, you know, sort of source those social environments. Perhaps it was a wedding or some sort of an interaction there. And so I guess in sort of March 2020, it was almost like the perfect storm where, you know, I knew the problem because I've experienced it myself. I was starting to carve this solution out, which involved virtual reality technology. And I guess there was, you know, the identification of the problem and the fact that 72% of people that need this exposure therapy never actually get it because it's also just too hard and takes too long. So the identification of the problem and then, you know, crafting of the solution, that was where it came from. So, you know, and ever since then, Put together a team. We put together a first version within about 9 months and then started a clinical trial with the University of Otago led by Dr. Cameron Lacey. And that was to prove that, okay, well, we had a first version, but did it actually work? Was it effective in a clinical setting? And so within the course of about probably 1.5 to 2 years from that original idea, we were able to prove that not only, you know, was this possible, but it was clinically effective. And I guess the last piece of the puzzle was, could we deliver it to the smartphone, meaning that, you know, could we actually reach people at an incredibly low cost and at scale? And thankfully, in the course of that 2 year period, we were able to put a big tick next to that as well. So, you know, up until now, we've delivered into 64 countries. We've delivered around 115,000 exposure sessions. So I guess, you know, where it came from was the identification of the problem, you know, coming up with the solution, and then really proven that it was effective.
0: So the big question, Adam, does it work?
12: Well, I mean, that is a big question, and it was probably the first question out of everyone's mouth that I was presenting this idea to, and for, you know, the first year or so was unable to really answer that. However, you know, what I learned within health, my previous startup was in tourism, obviously a very different industry, but what I learned within health was that is

0: University of Otago meant that we're able to do two clinical trials to answer that exact question, and can categorically say, yes, it does work. And in fact, in the first clinical trial, we were able to achieve on average a 75% reduction after 6 weeks of using Overcome across five different specific phobias. And in our second clinical trial, which was focused on social anxiety, we were able to prove that after a period of 18 weeks, we could achieve on average a 50% reduction in severity. And in both of those randomized controlled trials, there were around 120 people that went through each of them. So, you know, we are very heavily focused on collecting evidence, and those clinical trials are just one of a series of clinical trials. We're actually starting another one relatively soon to prove that when a clinician is in the loop, can we also achieve even greater outcomes? And also, when we start to capture physiological data from someone, can we sort of infer you know, what their specific challenges are, and can we then personalise their treatment to get even better outcomes? So yes, it does work. And I think we can actually make it work even better by really focusing on physiological data and personalization of treatment.
1: So I've got the psychotherapist clinician, Kyle McDonald, here in the studio with me tonight. You know, he's a bit skeptical. Where do clinicians actually work in with this from where you guys are developing it and how you see it being used?
0: Yeah, absolutely. So, you know, as we were going along this journey, we started to get a lot of inquiries from clinicians that just didn't have the time or the means to be able to go and accompany their patients, their clients, out into these real-life environments. For example, if someone had, let's say, a fear of flying, it was very difficult for a clinician to go and jump on a flight with them, run them through some turbulence, and sort of be there alongside them. So what we developed was a platform that clinicians could actually get access to over 1,000 different types of environments without actually leaving the practice. So their client can stay in the practice room with them, and the clinician can actually be driving all of these different experiences with them alongside their client. And so we released that around just over a year ago, and we have 1,866 clinicians from all over the world that are actually using that product. So it's very much trying to enhance the relationship of a clinician and a patient by, you know, not forcing them to go and leave and actually go somewhere in real life. They can actually bring all of those environments. They've got them access to them at their fingertips, and the clinician is very much in control. So that's where the clinician fits into this. And we're just about to start a clinical trial on the effectiveness of that as well.
1: What do the clinicians think so far out of these many numbers that you've been working with?
0: The clinicians love it. They're stress, they're under pressure, they're under resourced. So any tool that gives them, you know, the ability to get greater outcomes for their clients, they're loving it. And that's what we're seeing in the evidence as well. So very much, you know, the clinicians are in favour of it. I think that's reflected in the numbers and the feedback that we're getting. And ultimately, what we're trying to do as a startup is use, you know, technology in a really safe and effective way to get better outcomes for everyone involved. What we know is that there's a real challenge for a lot of people trying to access this therapy, and our job as Overcome is to basically use technology to get better outcomes, to make it easier for people to be able to get the help that they need.
1: All right, Adam, well, I'm going to dive headfirst into this, quite literally, and give it a go myself. So thank you very much for the opportunity to see what this is like firsthand.
0: Awesome. Yeah, look, that specific environment that you're going to experience there, Hamish, you know, we've been exploring and developing a new model around generative AI. So what we're able to do is actually take a series of images, and we might get that from the patient, or we may source that from sort of the company themselves, and actually construct a personalized environment just for that person. So if we know that that is their specific struggles, their triggers in that particular environment, we can actually build it just for them. And that's what we've done for you. So really keen to hear how our generative AI model works for you. So yeah, all the best. You're in safe hands with Kyle, and you're really keen to know how it goes for you.
1: Okay, Adam. Right. Well, we're going to give it a go. after the break here tonight on the Nutters Club. We'll find

0: find out if immersion therapy via VR from Overcome can actually help me with my fear of heights. Back soon here on the Nutters Club.
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4: Welcome back to the Nutters Club. My name's Hamish Williams, and I am connected live now with our psychotherapist, Kyle McDonald. Kyle, we're going to try something new. You just heard me talking there to Adam from Overcome. And so he's actually sent me these VR headset, this VR headset. It's an Oculus. And so I guess I've got to describe this to everyone at home.
5: So
4: I've got a big dome basically over my head. But what this means is that I'm in a completely immersive environment. And so you can see what I'm going to be seeing there. And of course, this is all to do with a sort of a fear of heights for me. And so we're recreating probably where I had one of my most intense episodes with this, which is when I just happened to be at the top of the Statue of Liberty in New York, which, you know, was supposed to be kind of one of those once in a lifetime bucket list events, but instead ended up being quite traumatic.
6: Yeah, I think we talked about it on the show a few weeks ago, didn't we, actually?
4: Yeah, it came back up. And so, you know, Adam sort of said that this is how they're doing this immersion therapy. And so the idea is that a clinician would guide you through this.
6: Right. Well, fortunately, you've got a clinician on hand.
4: So look, I've got the headset on, and I'm up here and I'm seeing it. You know, kind of guide me through this thing, Kyle. What sort of questions should I be asking myself or thinking about when it comes to immersion?
6: Well, I guess the first thing is to just probably just take a moment just to check in with your body in terms of your heart rate, whether you've got sweaty palms, whether you can sort of notice whether your heart's racing or you're sort of feeling physically uncomfortable in any ways.
4: Definitely got the sweaty palms. Heart doesn't feel too bad, but no, definitely feeling that part of it.
6: So I guess then what that suggests to me is that probably you're not too overwhelmed. There's some mild anxiety going on, but still definitely having a response, right? So if I just get you to sort of bring your attention to what you can actually see, and as much as you can with the VR headset, sort of bring all your senses to the experience of being in the crown and Statue of Liberty.
4: Got it. Okay. So how do you want me to describe this to you?
6: We'll just describe what you can see. Probably for the listeners will be quite useful just to describe what you can see and just notice any changes in what you're experiencing physically.
4: Well, yeah, you're really high up. Is the answer. And I can see things out in the distance. I can see, you know, the water. But it's probably I don't really love seeing sort of all the rivets and the metal structure in here. It's very exposed, I guess. And so it doesn't, I don't know, it doesn't feel like a human environment.
6: Yeah, right. Okay. So as you're taking in that environment, what I want you to do is just to focus on maybe lengthening your breath a little bit, seeing if you can put your hand on your diaphragm just at the bottom of your ribcage and just take a few slower, deep breaths and just notice that actually you're okay. The structure's sound. You're safe. You know this environment and you've been here before, and see if you can get that level of sort of anxious arousal down a little bit.
4: Okay. Yep. Well, I'm doing the breathing. I don't know if you can hear me doing it. But yep, no, I've got the hand there. Yeah, I actually, it's funny, I can actually kind of feel like my, the only way I can describe it is I can feel like my shoulders dropping down a bit more. They don't feel quite as heavy.
6: Yeah, nice. So if you notice your shoulders, and just see if you can get them to drop in as sort of much of a relaxed way as possible.
4: Yep, no, I can definitely feel that.
6: Okay. So if you think about how, out of 10, how anxious or wound up would you describe yourself right now?
4: I reckon I'm probably sitting on about a six or a seven.
6: Okay, that's not too bad. See if you can notice any other tension anywhere else in your body. Is there anywhere else that feels tight or like you're gripping your hands or you know, any other muscles that are kind of flexed?
4: If I kind of don't pay much attention, I'll catch myself gripping my hand a bit.
6: Okay, so see if you can let your fingers hang, just sort of relax your hands.
4: Yep.
6: And relax the muscles of the forearm, and whilst sort of keeping your attention on the view that you can see, and trying as well, if it's not too many balls to juggle, to just make sure your breathing's nice and slow and deep.
4: Yeah, no, I'd forgotten about that part. Yep, okay. Yep. So I was sort of just doing one thing at a time. I wasn't doing it all together.
6: That's right. We're kind of rushing it because we're on air.
4: Sure. Okay, right. So I feel like I've got the breathing going.
6: Okay.
4: Palms are still definitely sweaty, but, you know, I'm just kind of letting things hang loose there.
6: Yeah. And, I mean, the thing is you're in control of your physical responses right now, right? I mean, you're not having a panic attack. You're not feeling overwhelmed. They're not increasing. You're keeping yourself in the same state of or more relaxed than when you started. Because I know that one of the things we talked about was that in your first experience of all of this, panic showed up. So, you know, hey, counting blessings. We're not panicked. We're in the scenario. We're managing our breathing, and we're keeping ourselves as calm as we can manage right now.
4: Okay. When it comes to kind of immersion therapy, Kyle, like, you know, how much time should people think about exposing themselves to it, or how regularly is it known, you know, traditionally to work?
6: Yeah.
4: What's kind of, is it a one and done, or what does it take?
6: No, so when we come to what we technically call exposure therapy or graded exposure therapy for anxiety, what we're aiming to do is to sort of, and I should have got you to rate your anxiety at the beginning, actually, if you can sort of think back, it would be good to know, because what we're sort of aiming to do is just either keep it the same, no worse, or bring it down a couple of notches on the out of 10 scale. And the aim of that is just to getting ourselves into that situation that provokes fear, not escaping, right? So we're not allowing ourselves to avoid and run away. But at the same time, we don't want to overwhelm. So we don't want to get back into that panic spiral, because what we do then, of course, is we then start to pair the panic with the situation, and that increases the phobia. So trying to aim for that sweet spot. And people can do this themselves, but this is where clinicians can be useful in terms of actually guiding and helping you figure out where that sweet spot is, because it's not feeling completely calm.
4: No.
6: You will get there eventually. Although I'm someone who's not phobic of heights particularly, and I have to say, going up the Eiffel Tower really gave me the willies. Like, I had sweaty palms. I think there's a natural response part to some of these phobias too, right? So it's actually about getting in control of the behaviour, not avoiding, and making sure that we don't let the anxiety run away on us.
4: Okay, well, look, I think that's enough of me in the headset that no one can see. But either way,
6: yeah, good work.
4: Yeah, thank you. look, I think at this point we'll open up the lines, and I'd love to hear from anyone tonight, especially if you have had immersion therapy before. Maybe you've done VR immersion therapy. I don't know. But either way, if you've done immersion therapy yourself, or you have had a battle with some kind of phobia, what worked for you? We'd really love to hear about that tonight. We'll take the calls after the break. Back soon here on the Nutters Club.
5: Hi, I'm Andrew Bell from Bell, Lamb and Trotter. 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
12: Welcome back to the Nutters Club. My name's Hamish Williams, coming to you tonight from our Dunedin studio. And joining me from our Auckland studio, psychotherapist Kyle McDonald. And tonight we're talking about phobias. The treatment of such, does it work? So we'd love to hear from you tonight. 0800 80 1080 or flick us a text on 9292. Have you had a phobia? Do you have a phobia? Have you been able to treat it? We'd love to know what your treatment was, what worked for you, but also too, if you tried something and it didn't work, what was it that you tried, and any insight into as why that wasn't working so well. So, Kyle, you know, we talked about it just a bit before there, you know, with Adam, and then when we were going through, and I said to him, you know, is this a one and done? I mean, in terms of how long things take, you know, we can actually need to have quite a bit of time sometimes to work through phobias, right?
13: Yeah, we do. I mean, it's absolutely not a one and done. I mean, often people who do exposure therapy will. So if we just run with our snakes example, it might be literally just starting with monitoring your breathing and physical responses while bringing into your mind the image of a snake, or having a picture of a snake that is on the wall on the opposite side of the room, because we actually want to start really small. And this is the way, one of the ways I think some people, if they try and do this themselves, can get themselves off course, is that it sort of feels a bit silly. It's like when you start at the gym and you have to pick up those one dumbbell weights, you know? You actually have to start where you are, and you have to do the simple things first before you can get to the complicated things. So it's really important we do those early steps, because that's giving us an experience of mastery and it's making the anxiety manageable. So, you know, we wouldn't go straight to the reptile house at Taronga Zoo and put our face on the glass, right? That would be far too much. And the problem with that is that that's overwhelming and it's flooding and it actually reinforces the phobia.
12: Yeah, because, I mean, I've known of people talking about, you know, other phobias like car phobias and things like this, and they've gone and done a hot lap at Hampton Downs or something, and suddenly they felt a bit better.
13: Yeah, well, I mean, look, as we say on the show, if it works, it works. Now, I'm doing the calls, of course, because we've got Hamish in Dunedin and me in Auckland. So I'm going to suggest, Hamish, we jump on the lines to Peter, who's called through.
12: Peter, good evening to you.
14: Oh, g'day, guys.
12: Good evening.
14: I just want to say, before I talk about my phobia, I just want to say, you're talking about snakes. I used to own a little marble statue of a snake. It was a grass snake. It was in deep blood red colours, and just fit it on top of my table desk. And I just want to say, what I know about VR, virtual reality, is it dates back to the mid-1980s when I was in my family doctor's office, waiting room on my reception, and I was reading through the Time magazine that he had on presentation there, and I was looking at the technology department of the Time magazine back then. I was in my early 20s, so I was pretty inquisitive about the technology available back then, and they had one on VR, the first VR set to come out, and had been trolled by scientists who had programmed into the software a satellite in which the VR was able to give them the capability of pulling out pieces of the satellite and studying it in real time. And it was more or less the first of the 3D simulators that later went on to the gaming industry. And flight simulators was one of the VR technologies back then. So I think it's advanced a lot more now, I suppose it is. But I've never actually used VR, but my phobia dates back to a portrait that was done of me by a renowned South Island artist called Tony Fomerson, in which he has many array hairs broken down stagecoaches and wagons, and it's got a rooster on it, but it also has a dark black diesel nuclear cloud of a nuclear bomb going off, nestophobia.
15: Wow. That sounds pretty intense, to be honest.
14: Well, he was a renowned artist. He was from Christchurch.
15: Yeah, okay.
14: He's an artist, painter. And you'll have to see it one day, dear Seamus, Amos. It's
15: okay.
14: Really spectacular. Mm. And, yeah, I've lived with that phobia. It's in the right-hand corner of the painting. And, you know, I'd commented on Tony, just before Tony Fomerson's death in 1990, I'd commented about the fall of the Berlin Wall, that in 40 years, over a 40-year period, there'd be a slow disintegration of international affairs. There'd be no clutches that the communists had on their side and the West had on their side. And he painted the painting in 1989 of the portrait of myself, and it's abstract. So it'd go down really well in VR, I reckon, if only just a hole was over my head like a dark mushroom cloud, if you want to know the truth.
15: Well, I reckon, Adam and the team had overcome. That'd be the people to talk to. But, yeah, I mean, it's very vivid how you've painted it.
14: Well, I didn't paint it. Tony Fomerson painted it.
15: Oh, no, how you've painted it for us tonight, I mean, though. Yeah. Peter, the way you've described it to us, it's very vivid.
14: It's got one of those old wagons there from the Western area. The West, days of the West. It's got what do you call it? It's a powder keg of TNT with the fuselage.
13: Right, it's interesting how often these wagon. Interesting how these scenes can often get stuck in there in our mind, isn't it, Peter? Once they're sort of got in there. So, hey, look, thanks very much for your call, Peter. It's been really great to hear from you tonight, and thanks for contributing to the conversation.
15: Yeah, thanks, Peter. We've got to take a break. So when we come back, I've got a few of your texts coming in here now, a couple of calls there as well. So we'll be back very shortly here on the Nutters Club.
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5: Hey, welcome back to the show. My name's Hamish Williams, and I've got Kyle McDonald, a psychotherapist, here tonight. We're talking about phobias and about your phobias. What are they? How debilitating? Do they hold you back? And have you ever sought any treatment for it? And if so, was it successful? If it was, what worked? And if it wasn't, what didn't? So, your calls, 0800 80 10 80, or flick us a text on 9292. Let's go straight back to the lines. Sandra, good evening to you.
6: Hi, how are you guys?
5: Yeah, good. Good to hear your voice.
6: Oh, thank you. I'm just ringing because I had what I call a rational fear of snakes. And I say it was irrational because, A, I live in New Zealand where there are no snakes. And I've never actually been confronted by a snake. So I kind of felt that it was really irrational. So I went to Australia on a holiday, and I went to the Australian Zoo, and they had the opportunity to actually hold a snake.
7: Oh, wow.
6: And
7: you're braver than I am.
6: And I thought, well, I won't. Oh, well, I won't. Anyway, I paid the money to do it and have my photo taken with it. And as I went up the queue of people to have it done or to do it, I was like freaking out and thinking, I want to leave the queue. I don't want to do this. Mm. And I looked at the queue and I saw all these young kids in front of me, and I thought, oh, I can't leave the queue, all these young people. So I was kind of, you know, like embarrassed to leave the queue. To cut a long story short, I held the snake, had my photo taken, and then the next time I went to Australia, I went to a different zoo, and they brought out a snake, and I was actually quite intrigued on how I reacted, and instead of kind of like jumping away like a lot of other people did, I was actually able to calmly sit there and say, it's actually safe because they wouldn't bring out a snake that was poisonous or was dangerous. And so I was able to rationalise it. And so I now, you know, like if a snake came in, of course I'm going to jump and like get on something high because I don't know what type of snake it is. And it's in an uncontrolled environment. But it's separating that irrational from the rational.
7: Well, sure. You faced your fear and you did it anyway, Sandra. That's the really important thing. And I think it's a really also a really good example of something, right, which is that actually a fear of snakes isn't, I don't think it necessarily is irrational, and it's only a problem if it's a problem, right? And you decided that for you it was bothering you enough that you needed to confront it, and you did. Yeah. So well done you.
6: Yeah, thank you. That's all I had to say. I just wanted to kind of like say, you know, I mean, I've got other phobias, but in this case the exposure therapy.
7: Yeah, thanks. Thanks, Sandra. Yeah. Great contribution. Thanks for
5: Sandra,
7: letting us know.
5: Just before you go, when you think about snakes now, or when you see, you know, snakes on the TV or anything like that, what kind of reaction do you have these days?
6: Don't have a problem.
5: Yep. Okay,
6: don't have
5: great.
6: A problem. Yeah.
5: Well done.
6: Yeah.
5: That's awesome. Hey, Sandra, thank you so much for the call. Lovely to hear from you.
6: Okay, thank you. Bye.
5: See you, bye. Yeah, okay. Well, then that's a really good example of exposure therapy doing its thing.
7: It is. I mean, it's also a really good example of actually we get to decide. So it's actually one of the really important things to say about phobias, in fact, anxiety treatment in general. We have to decide that we want to do it ourselves. You can't make someone else do this. It actually just becomes traumatizing. I would not, and in fact, I think I actually remember at the Taronga Zoo when we were in Sydney a couple of years ago, seeing people queuing up to handle the snake, and I was like, no way am I doing that. But it doesn't bother me. I am not bothered by the fact that I do not wish to handle a snake. If it bothered me, or if it came to be a problem in some way because I'd moved to Australia or something, then I would need to confront it. But I would get to decide. And if I don't decide it myself, then actually it would just be overwhelming.
5: Here's a question about exposure therapy, Kyle.
7: Okay.
5: Is it ever potentially dangerous to put yourself for your own health, you know, into exposure therapy situations?
7: Well, I mean, obviously, if the actions themselves are dangerous, then potentially, yes. Because fear actually serves a purpose. Fear does serve a purpose in terms of keeping us safe. So it is really important, I think, generally speaking, that we do have some kind of professional oversight, and that we don't push ourselves to the point where we might feel panicked or overwhelmed, that we actually just make sure that what we do is within our limits and capabilities and take our time with it.
5: Okay, well, look, I want to hear a few more examples about your phobias. So 0800 80 10 80 is the number. Or, of course, you can text us on 9292. I've got a couple of texts there that I'll come to in the next section. However, I want to know what it is, and has it held you back at all? Has it actually stopped you from doing anything? Because, you know, to be honest, the way that I feel about heights is there has been a few things where I've just said, well, no, I'm not going to do that. I think I got gifted a zip line thing for Christmas.
7: Oh, yeah.
5: You know, and you go ziplining. It's supposed to be like you're flying over the trees, and it's so peaceful. I was just like, I'm never going to use it. And I know somebody else who got given, those tanks of water that you kind of get put in?
7: Oh, yeah.
5: And it's supposed to be an immersion sort of therapy or, you know, therapeutic.
7: Oh, the float tanks.
5: The float tanks, that's
7: the
5: one.
7: Yeah, I've done a few of those. They're fantastic.
5: Really?
7: Yeah, not if you're claustrophobic, not a good idea.
5: See, I can't imagine someone being claustrophobic. So I'd love to know if you've had any phobias that have actually just stopped you from being able to do anything. Like it's just actually got in your way, because that's actually something that we've talked about a lot when it comes to our mental health, right, Kyle?
7: Yeah.
5: Is that it's not a problem until it stops you from doing stuff.
7: Absolutely, and that's the measure of a phobia. Is it a rational fear? Is it even an irrational fear that doesn't cause a problem? Or does it actually stop and prohibit you from doing things in life? Flying being a common one, needles being another common one, of course, and driving sometimes for people. Driving can become phobic for people too.
5: I would love to hear from anyone where, you know, flying especially has been one, because to me I get a little funny taking off, and that's the heights thing. But once I'm up there, I'm absolutely fine.
7: Yeah, well, takeoff is a pretty intense experience.
5: Yeah, I mean, you're thinking about all the different ages of travel, right? You know, obviously, if you're, you know, going by sea for long periods of time, you had the weather to contend with. Railways, you know, all pretty easy on a railway. I mean, except for, you know, the very rare rail disasters that we've had. We've had a few in New Zealand actually, but very, very rarely. But then with planes, it's like it's so volatile. Just sort
7: it's
5: of,
7: such an
5: know,
7: unnatural,
5: racing.
7: Weird thing, isn't it?
5: And you kind of go, which age of you know, travel would have been the most peaceful in terms of an experience where people didn't have phobias? So I can understand a phobia of people who don't really, you know, want to be doing flying very much.
7: Pre-steam trains wouldn't have been much fun if you had a phobia of horses.
5: What, steam trains?
7: Well, I'm saying, like, before steam trains, if you had a phobia of horses, it would have been a problem, right? 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
7: Yeah.
5: Yeah, I don't know. I mean, I suppose...
8: Out there doing it.
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1: Mike Hosking, Francesca Rutkin, Ryan Bridge, Barry Soper, all the names you can trust. 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
13: In this update, Winston Peters is proposing a big shake-up for banking. The New Zealand First leader has proposed buying the BNZ and merging it with Kiwi Bank to create a National Bank of New Zealand. Mr. Peters says the Commerce Commission banking report has showed massive problems with the market and big banks.
14: Face no sustained pressure to compete on price, no realistic threat to new scale of entry, and no domestic ownership accountability. We're going to change all that.
13: Mr. Peters also announced a KiwiSaver policy, making it compulsory from birth and giving each New Zealand-born citizen a $1,000 kickstart. A push for serious action in the rural health sector. The newly released Aotearoa New Zealand Declaration on Rural Health warns of continuing inequities. The declaration suggests expanding research, strengthening the workforce and harnessing AI. Rural Health Network Chair Dr. Fiona Bolden says too often urban policies are adapted for rural communities.
15: We're really keen to see proper frameworks that are rurally proofed, so that means actually done with rural people.
13: Associate Minister Matt Ducey has endorsed the strategic direction, saying he's heartened by its alignment with the government's work. Health advocates are sounding the alarm over nicotine pouches. The nicotine pouches are popular worldwide but cannot yet be sold in New Zealand. However, the government is working to legalise and regulate them. A new report from the World Health Organization says the nicotine pouches are aggressively marketed towards young people and is urging governments to impose strong regulatory barriers. Associate Health Minister Casey Costello says officials are working on regulation, but Calvin Cochrane from Vape Free Kids says these pouches are risky.
16: Unleashing a product like that on our communities will mean thousands, if not tens of thousands, of young people could become addicted to these products like they have become addicted to vaping.
13: That's news. In sport, the Warriors have beaten a Brisbane NRL hoodoo with a convincing 42-12 win over the Broncos at Suncorp Stadium for Magic Round. It's the first time the Warriors have beaten the Broncos in Brisbane since 2018. The Buffalo Sabres have sent their NHL ice hockey second round Eastern Conference series against the Montreal Canadiens to a deciding Game 7. The Sabres have won Game 6 8-3 in Montreal to level the series at 3-3. The decider, to see who plays the Carolina Hurricanes in the conference finals is on Tuesday. The Highlanders have confirmed Caleb Tungitau's season is over. He ruptured his left Achilles in Friday night's game against the Chiefs and faces 6 to 9 months on the sideline. That's sport. I'm Joe Gilfillan.
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7: News Talk ZB Weather Watch 24/7. Northland, cloudy periods and a few showers, especially in the east, where some may be heavy. Auckland, Coromandel Peninsula, Bay of Plenty and Taupo, mainly fine, a few showers for the northern parts of Auckland and the Coromandel Peninsula, spreading elsewhere in the evening. From Waikato to Kapiti and for Taumata Nui and Taihape, fine apart from some cloudy areas and valley fog morning and evening. Wellington and from Gisborne to Wairarapa, mostly cloudy, a few showers, especially for Gisborne and Hawke's Bay. Everywhere in the South Island, mainly fine with morning frosts, areas of cloud or fog, mainly along the coast and in inland valleys, morning and night. And for the Chatham Islands, cloudy, with a few light showers.
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5: Hey, welcome back to the Nutters Club. My name is Hamish Williams, and joining me from my Dunedin studio in his Auckland studio is psychotherapist Kyle McDonald, quite literally spanning both sides of the country tonight. And we've been talking about phobias, the phobias that affect us and how they can be treated. And we're really interested to find out what treatment you might have had. Was it exposure therapy? Have you gone and done some sort of work with a clinician? We were talking to Adam Hutchinson from a company called Overcome, which uses VR headsets, sort of a digital, very, very cutting-edge sort of immersion therapy. And I gave it a go to see what it was like for sort of dealing with heights. So we're interested to hear from you now and see what you've got to say on your experiences. And look, just before we go to the calls, we've got a couple of lines free, by the way. So if you do want to call us, 0800 80 1080. We're going to come to Gillian and David in just a moment. But look, this is a really good question here, Kyle, and it's from Yvonne. And Yvonne says, "Hi, Hamish and Kyle. Is continually thinking something and feeling oppressed by it a phobia?" So I'm going to read it again.
7: Yep.
5: "It's continually thinking something and feeling oppressed by it a phobia?"
7: Yeah, so I'll give you the technical answer first, which is technically no. I think that diagnostically what Yvonne is describing is what we would call a rumination, or possibly an obsessive thought. So it can, however, be frightening, which I think is why it's can be confusing with a phobia, right? Because what's also true is that for people who experience phobias, they might have intrusive thoughts about the phobia, right? So if you have a fear of needles, you might have intrusive thoughts sometimes about needles. Just in the course of your day where you're not planning to have any injections at all, they might still pop into your head. So it's really important to talk through the details of that. But I mean, feeling oppressed by our thinking is it is in that anxiety depression zone. And I think, again, if it's something that bothers you, if it's a problem, really good to talk to your GP or a therapist about it.
5: Okay, thanks so much for the text there, Yvonne. Let's go to the lines. We'll go to Gillian. Gillian, good morning to you.
20: Hi.
5: Hello, Gillian.
20: Yes, well, I'm ringing because I have a pathological fear of spiders. I can't look at them on television. I can't look at them in a book. I turned down a trip to Africa because I was told I'd see spiders. And part of that is the fear that people would tease me with them. And that's happened to me on three occasions. One time at work, I went to work and I was the days of working with typewriters. And under the cover, I got to work and there's this half the spider showing under the cover. I got such a fright, I threw the typewriter on the floor and broke it. When I was at school, I was chased with spiders and I slammed the door and the glass broke. And I think the thing is, I have my house sprayed every single year. I was reading a book to one of my children once. It was all about spiders. I simply couldn't read it because I simply cannot. I'm no more scared of a real one than a toy one or one in a book. It's
7: yeah.
20: Just to look at. Honestly, I actually remember when I got the fear. I was 7 years old.
7: Well, what do you remember about the time when you got the fear, Gillian?
20: Well, I was adopted at 7. I left my brother. I was told I was going on a holiday. I had a sister with me and we had to move to another town and new people that were suddenly going to be our parents. And it was a new school. I went to the South Island when I was actually born in the North Island,
7: yep.
20: Advertised in the paper apparently. But it wasn't quite a right fit for us, the adoption.
7: Mm.
20: I think I went to a new school and we had lift up desks and every day I'd go to school and there'd be these horrible things when I lifted up my desk.
7: Right.
20: And running across the playground. And honestly, I reckon I've broken a record. I felt I was flying.
7: Mm.
20: And now I've still got that same spider. And a while ago, there was an ad saying that they were going to trial a way to get rid of these phobias.
7: Yeah.
20: I think it was in Dunedin, and I was a year too old for the trial.
7: Oh, no.
20: The age gap. And yeah. They said they would accepted me, except for I was 1 year past the age.
7: Hey, Gillian, I think that you're incredibly insightful and have done a really wonderful job of explaining not just what the phobia is like for you, and it definitely is a phobia from my point of view, because what you're describing is significant impacts on your life, including missing out on overseas travel and trips because of a fear of the potential meeting up with spiders or finding them in Africa. But what you've also described is often how phobias start, which is that in quite a traumatic and really upsetting and destabilizing period in your childhood, spiders became associated with that time, and it's kind of like the anxiety then crystallizes around the phobia and all the feelings get poured into the phobia, because one of the things that you describe really clearly is that actually, you know, knowing that the fear is really intense. And hey, look, I'm sorry that people tease you about it. If you're out there, you're listening, don't tease people about their phobias. It's a horrible thing to do. I know it can seem funny, but what you're describing probably actually, unfortunately, made the phobia quite a bit worse for you, because that was really overwhelming and frightening.
20: Well, it's made me not trust people around spiders.
7: Yeah.
20: I'm scared in a situation that they would try and put one on me, and to be quite honest, if I had a knife in my hand, heaven knows what I'd do, but I would try to defend myself.
7: Yeah.
20: I mean, I broke a typewriter, I snatched it out the door, I'll do anything to stop them getting near me, and it's quite scary.
7: Yeah. So one of the things that you can do, obviously, is you could potentially go and see a psychologist or a psychotherapist who works with what we call exposure therapy or graded exposure therapy. You could also potentially Google that term, exposure therapy, and the theory of it is quite simple. So it would be about figuring out what is... What's the one out of 10 for you? You know, what's the one out of 10 spiders? Is it literally a tiny picture of a spider on the wall on the opposite side of the room? Is that tolerable? Actually starting in that place and gradually working towards more and more anxiety-provoking but manageable situations that involve...
20: No, I couldn't. There was a spider in the house I lived in, a huge big spider on the ceiling. We had a big high ceiling. My husband had just died.
7: Yeah.
20: I have to get my son-in-law. I would not go into the room.
7: Yeah, fair enough. Because that's too much, right? See, this is the thing about graded exposure therapy, is that actually going straight to an actual living spider in the room, that's way too much. That's like step 10 out of maybe step 20, right? The important thing is to start, if you want to challenge it, the thing is you don't have to, right? You have to decide you want to do this. It's figuring out what step one looks like.
20: I'd love to be free of it.
7: Yeah.
20: So that I can enjoy the garden. Because obviously gardens have spiders.
7: Yeah.
20: My clothesline gets spiders on it. Oh my goodness, I hate it.
7: So it might be a really good idea to then talk to a psychologist. So a clinical psychologist who works in a CBT model is probably a really good match for this, Gillian. And it's not necessarily, you know, going and seeing a therapist for years. It can actually be, you know, a dozen sessions working through a really structured plan can often be enough to get a bit of traction with these things. It's absolutely possible to change this.
20: Is that incredibly expensive?
7: Look, I mean, it's probably somewhere in the vicinity of $100 to $200 a session, depending on whereabouts in the country you are. But you can call around, check out people's prices. Working with phobias in this way is actually a very particular thing. So finding someone who can do that work is really important too.
20: Are there people around Auckland that can do it?
7: If you're in Auckland, you're probably lucky because there's lots of therapists. You can't swing a cat without hitting a therapist in central Auckland. So if you Google psychologists and phobia treatment, Auckland, you will definitely find people. But email them and specifically ask, I want a short-term treatment for my spider phobia, and ask for a price, and they should be able to get back to you with those details, no problem at all.
20: Oh, thank you. That sounds like I didn't think of that, because I thought that thing that I tried to get on to in Dunedin, that was the first one. I had no idea people actually worked on that in the... I live South Auckland, but I mean, I could get into Auckland.
7: Oh, there's probably psychologists out in South Auckland as well that do the work. It's a very well understood way of managing and working with phobias, Gillian. So,
20: and that includes crickets. A while ago, we had a cricket thing, and I couldn't bear them. I saw one on my carpet, and I had to slam the door, and I couldn't go back in the room until that was found.
7: Yeah.
20: So it would be a good thing for me to do.
7: I agree. Why don't you give it a go, do some research, and give us a call back in a few weeks and let us know how you get on.
20: Okay, thanks very much.
5: Yeah, okay. Go well, Gillian. And I guess the thing is too, right, thanks for your call. I guess the thing is that, you know, we really want to stress here tonight is that it's never too late to start with this work, right, Kyle?
7: Yeah, absolutely. And it is really well understood. It's work that psychologists in particular do all of the time. It's an approach of therapy that kind of falls under the umbrella of cognitive behavioral therapy, or CBT. So if you're looking for someone who does this work, phobia treatment or CBT is the one. There's clinics around that even specialize in it. Here in Auckland, we have the Phobic Trust and the Anxiety Clinic, and that's their core work. So
5: make the most of it being there, because these services, these people, these clinicians, they're there to help. Right, we'll take a break. When we come back, more of your calls and texts here tonight on the Nutters Club.
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5: Hey, welcome back to the show. Tonight we're talking about phobias. Your phobias, what are they? How badly do they affect you? Do they stop you from being able to do things? And have you tried to get any treatment for them before? Gillian was just there saying that, you know, she hadn't actually tried to get any treatment for them, and yet now she's going to consider to go and do that, which is just a phenomenal outcome. Thank you so much. But we'd like to hear about yours. Where are you at? And especially if you've tried some kind of treatment and it didn't work, I'd love to hear about that as well. That would be really interesting for us tonight. Okay, so the lines are open, 0800 80 10 80. We'd love to hear from you. I've got a text here, Kyle, and it says, "Hi team, my phobia is dying alone. I've been single for 10 years. I know it's a stupid fear, but it's something I don't know how to get rid of. I'm also incredibly afraid to meet someone new. Try figuring that out."
6: I don't think it's a stupid fear at all. I think it's an incredibly common one. And I think
5: that it's almost rational, isn't it?
6: Well, I think so. And again, I think when we come to understanding these things as phobias or not, it is about, you know, being able to say, well, how much does it actually intrude on your day-to-day life? I don't think the aim should be to get rid of it, but I think it should be being able to figure out, okay, is this something that's intruding on my thinking all the time? Am I sitting around ruminating and worrying about this? Because if that is the case, then I think that is something you would need to speak to your GP or a therapist about. But if it's one of those things that just sort of pops into your head when you think about funerals or such, then I sort of think, well, the rational response is to make sure that you do some planning and some talking with those nearest and dearest to you, that so that they do understand that. And make sure that actually when you get, hopefully, a long way away in your life to that point, that actually things are structured so you can be with those that you love, which I actually think all of us should be, to be honest.
5: Yeah, I know a couple of older people, and when I say older, they are. They're a bit older. They're in their sort of late 60s and coming to the early 70s, and they don't have a significant other in their life, if you like. And the way that they keep really connected with others and is by volunteering in their communities and sort of things that they're passionate about. And what ends up happening is, you know, with volunteers, because they're like, oh, you know, I mean, volunteering, let's be honest, part of it is someone who's willing to give their time for free, right?
6: And, yeah.
5: You know, there's no end of, you know, name a organization. There's always a job that needs to be done. And if, you know, you've got someone who's willing to, you know, very kindly give their time, they're always usually really welcome. But it goes more than that. When that person keeps turning up, you know, week after week and consistently, they really become part of a place as well. And I've seen that happen on numerous occasions. Mm. And so that person isn't alone anymore, because the trade-off is that they end up sort of becoming absolutely intrinsic to the place. So yeah, I just think that would be the something that I would think about. If you know, if having a relationship with another person is hard, well then maybe you can do it by creating a different kind of relationship, perhaps, you know, with an organization or a community, somewhere where you can give a bit of your time to help.
6: Yeah, I like that, because what you're talking about is the bigger solution, right? So that if a fear of being alone and death is actually about feeling alone in life, then find somewhere to join.
5: You know, it's often, there'll be a few examples of this, right? There's been a few people through the years, and we'll just call them eccentric personalities, that, you know, people come to know, you know, within their community. Sometimes they might be people that, you know, spend a lot of time in the street. They have in the past been homeless. But when they pass, often there's quite a public outpouring, because People sort of saw them, and as much as they might have looked like they were alone, people felt as though they had a connection with them.
6: They're known.
5: And so I sometimes wonder if, you know, we might feel alone and actually realize that we're not as much as we realize, that actually there are more people around us that do actually take it. We just sometimes don't take the time to tell people how much we value them.
6: Yeah.
5: So take that time, really. And you know what? There's no better time than a Sunday night or a Monday morning to let people know how you value them. It's a really good opportunity. Okay, let's go to the lines. David, good morning to you.
1: Hi, hey, Mr. Ntar. Yeah, I'm down in Waipokorau now, so I'm having a holiday here for a couple of weeks. And
5: nice.
1: It's really good. It's a little bit cold, but it's not that cold. It's a warm day today, and it's not that cold tonight, but it's not.

0: Like noise, I've told you this before, car noises and home drivers and things drove me mad. But what happened, I faced the fear when a friend of mine who was a psychotherapist said to face the fear, and I didn't need protection because I was using all these protections and putting walls up. He said, as soon as you take the walls down and face it without putting walls up, face it, you'll expose yourself to it and you'll get used to it and you won't worry. But when you run away from it all the time, you'll just rely on the running technique and the putting walls up, and you won't be facing it, and you'll just always be afraid.
1: Good advice, David, because that's the thing with avoidance. It actually ends up making it worse. Right?
0: It does. So I'm not afraid of stuff anymore. And then also, I thought my paranoia though was I thought the home drivers were doing it deliberately. But how I overcome that was I thought, well, no, they like the speed they do. They like the energy, the acceleration, the acceleration, and they're not aware that I don't like the noise. And then I and then and the Tim the Tool Man Taylor like enjoys cars and make and goes. So I thought, they just like the noise they make, the sound they make, the acceleration. And as soon as you say something's deliberate, they're doing it deliberately. That makes you paranoid, and then it's. Then it really does become fear and worry and anxiety. So you just say it's not deliberate. They're just enjoying themselves, what they're doing, and they're not. It's not to piss me off, you know. Okay, have a good morning. See you. Bye.
2: Thanks, David. Great call.
1: Cheers, David.
2: Yeah. So there we go. Being aware of it is half of it. All right. We are going to take a break, but we'd love to hear from you. 0800 80 10 80. Your phobias, your fears. How does it affect you? How's it been treated? We'll talk more about this back soon here tonight on the Nutters Club.
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2: Hey, welcome back to the Nutters Club. Just going to the text messages now as we're talking about phobias tonight. This is from Chris. And Chris says, hey, I wanted to share something kind of strange, but it's real for me. I have a fear of groups of small holes or clustered patterns, which is called trypophobia. Things like honeycombs, tiny bubbles or certain textures make me feel really uncomfortable and anxious for no reason I can explain. It's weird because most people don't understand it, but for me, it causes a genuine reaction. I don't know anyone else with this. Do you think it's common? Cheers, Chris. Kyle, trypophobia. Ever heard of it?
1: Oh, yeah, look, there's some shower heads. When you look at them, they have those little pock marks on them. They kind of give me the heebie-jeebies, some of them. It's

0: very real. And if you're not sure if you have trypophobia, then Google trypophobia. It's T-R-Y-P-O, phobia. And it presents a whole bunch of images. And if they make you feel slightly oogie, you're going to, you want to get rid of them, then maybe you'll understand the experience of people who actually feel the phobia. It's one of those ones that it can seem really weird, but the theory about it is that actually it's about disease avoidance. It's actually an ancient, they think, biological kind of natural protection, because clusters of holes can resemble rotting tissue or skin conditions caused by parasites, which sort of warns our brain to stay away. So it's sort of like a danger disgust signal. And the trypophobia response for people who do experience is a sort of fear, but it's also kind of a disgust thing. Like it just kind of is kind of horrible. So
1: okay, well that starts to make a bit more sense then. And that sometimes, I mean, I don't know, Kyle, you can set me straight on this. Does understanding the origin of the phobia help us in trying to treat it sometimes?
0: Yeah, look, it absolutely does, because it's like anything, right? If you've got a valid story, an understandable backstory that we can tell ourselves about our difficulties, it's validating in and of itself, right? So, you know, like I think it was Gillian who talked about her understanding where that link between spiders and her intense anxiety responses actually came from in her childhood. It helps to know, from the point of view that it means that we can reassure ourselves that we're not just nuts, that we're not just randomly having this response. On the other hand, it doesn't always on its own actually solve the problem, which is where the behavioural bit comes in. So we can understand those connections, understand where it comes from, but still actually have to do that exposure work, face the fear and do it anyway in the present day to be able to get over that hurdle.
1: Okay, 0800 80 10 80, what's your phobia? Cassidy has texted and says, "Hi guys, I'm terrified of getting stuck in a lift. It stops working and the doors won't open. It only has to be slow with doors opening and my heart rate goes through the roof. I start to panic. I try not to go in a lift by myself. I walk the stairs mostly. Not so good when I have OA in my knees. I remember years ago, an older lady got stuck in some car park lifts in Auckland City overnight. If that happened to me, I think I would have gone quite mad. It really is a horrible sensation to be so afraid. Love your show, Cassidy." Thanks, Cassidy.
0: Yeah, cheers, Cassidy. Another one that's not that uncommon, actually. I mean, because again, it's that thing where it's actually kind of reasonable when you think about it, being in a small space, that when your brain figures out, actually, you're going up and down and you're being held by some ropes. Steel wires, to be more precise, right? And you know, they are perfect. Yep. They're perfectly safe, but they don't feel safe. It's like flying, right? When once our brain knows what's going on, it's like, I don't know that I like this. Also claustrophobic, right? So it can feel like a confined space, which for some can trigger anxiety. The thing is, Cassidy, is if you feel up to it, I sort of think it would be one of those ones if you had the gumption to be able to find someone who owns a building where they'd be happy for you to go up and down in the lift all day. Because I think it is one that would be quite amenable to exposure if you can find a way to do it. So you probably need some support, maybe a friend or, you know, maybe even a counsellor if that was something that you were able to sort of organise. But that exposure of being able to, firstly, hold the doors open and stand in the lift for a while and actually get that anxiety response down, and then in the lift with the doors shut but not moving, with the option of getting out at any time you feel like it's too much, and then gradually working your way through sort of going up and down. I think it's one that you could quite easily come up with an exposure plan for and implement if you had access to a lift, basically.
1: I was thinking about this, and there was a lift that I went in recently, and it was quite a tall building.
0: Yep.
1: And I went in, and I got in and the lift made a noise like that, went every single floor.
0: Right.
1: So it starts off slow, you know, meep, meep, meep, and it was like, it was very disconcerting. When I looked at where the noise was coming from, there was an exposed panel. And then I actually felt that the lift was having like a little bit of sway as I was going up. I just thought, this is not good.
0: Yeah.
1: I don't have a fear of lifts, to be fair, but I can absolutely understand where Cassidy's coming from. Something like that is very disconcerting. None of it felt comfortable, put it that way. It hasn't put me off lifts, but I just thought, no, this isn't good. So when I got up, because there was a multiple lifts you could choose from, I chose a different lift to go
0: back
1: down.
0: Sounds like a reasonable plan.
1: Yes, one that didn't have an exposed panel and was making beeping noises sounding like it was going to explode.
0: Yes.
1: Anyway. I don't want to kind of cause any anxiety for anybody at this time of night, that's for sure.
0: No, but that's the thing with phobias, right, which I think is really important that we keep stating. These are often rational fears or worries that get the volume turned up on them for one reason or another. These are, you know, these are not things that nobody is having any kind of fear response to. These are things that are frightening that get run away to the point where they interfere in our life.
1: Yeah, and I mean, I could imagine if, say, you worked, high up in a building and, you know, you had to plan to do this daily hike every day up the stairs. I mean, look, it's not going to be bad for you exercise-wise, but, you know, you're going to have to accommodate it, right?
0: Yeah. Yeah, and then like Cassidy said, it becomes a problem when you have osteoarthritis in your knees.
1: Yeah, absolutely. Okay, we are going to take a break. When we come back, more of your calls and texts. The lines are free, so we'd love to hear from you, your phobias, your experiences with them. 0800 80 10 80. Back soon.
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11: 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It's Overnight Talk on News Talk ZB.
1: Welcome back to the Nutters Club. We're talking phobias tonight and your experience with phobias. What are your phobias and how badly have they affected you? And happy to take your calls on 0800 80 10 80 or you can text us on 9292. Now, look, Kyle, the idea, though, that we were talking about in the last hour as well was around the fact that we were talking to Adam from Overcome.
0: Yeah.
1: And he was, you know, kind of where I got the idea of us talking about this tonight, with the way that he's doing immersion therapy and some of the scenarios for this immersion therapy with the VR headset, which, you know, sort of tries to recreate the environment and albeit in a digital setting. He's actually using AI. AI image generation to create some of those scenarios so that it can be sort of tailored to the specific scenario that people are, you know, trying to experience to try and get over whatever the phobia is.
0: Yeah.
1: And look, I guess where the other part of this equation I wanted to ask you was, it's not just AI imagery that's starting to get used when it comes to treating mental health. Mm. I mean, some people are using, say, ChatGPT and talking to it like a therapist. And so I actually wondered, I mean, look, clearly you're not AI because, you know, you've been, we know that you're real. You're not quite, you know, you're not a generated voice. But can AI, can a chatbot on AI actually perform some of the functions of a clinician, of a counsellor?
0: Yeah, it's a really tricky one. So, firstly, let me say the technology is amazing. that enables us to even just have VR headsets and AI scenarios and even be able to have what passes for a reasonable conversation with a computer. What can be really tricky, though, is just I sort of think about it in a pragmatic way, right? So I think there's quite a big difference generally for someone having a yarn with a mate, which is a really good thing to do if you're struggling, right? Versus actually going and seeing a professional. And I think the reality is that chatbots or AI are a bit like having a yarn with a mate. They can hold up the other end of the conversation. They're programmed, of course, to keep us engaged, but they're not really treatment. They can use all the phrases because, of course, they've got, you know, literally every word ever written by humanity in their virtual sort of brain and responses. But there's still a long way to go, I think. To come back to this idea of exposure therapy, one of the things that is really interesting is Replica is one of the companies that was the first in the space to sort of set up virtual companions. That might be a friend, or for some it might be a romantic partner. And these seem to have quite a lot of promise in terms of being able to help people who really struggle to have intimate human relationships achieve a satisfying degree of connection and relationship with a essentially a bot, with a virtual personality. And, you know, looking at how that can actually then help them transfer out into the real world as a way to connect with others. So, you know, we're only just starting, I think, when it comes to thinking about how technology can help. The scary thing with AI, frankly, is it's kind of like a lot of these technologies coming out of Silicon Valley, right, is that we're being tested on. So the thing about ChatGPT and the others is they can be really helpful, but they iron out the problems after they happen. And so, you know, there's been some high profile cases in the States where AI has been implicated in, shall we say, encouraging suicide, certainly not discouraging in its responses. And so they're ironing these problems out, but unfortunately only after they've actually been tested on people.
1: Well, look, I've actually opened up ChatGPT, and I've asked ChatGPT if they can perform some of the functions of a psychotherapist.
0: Oh, yeah, what did they say?
1: Well, look, this is what it's come back and it says, I can help with some supportive and reflective functions that overlap with psychotherapy, but I'm not a licensed psychotherapist, and I can't replace professional mental health care, especially for diagnosis, crisis care, trauma treatment, or complex clinical situations.
0: Yeah, see, that's a pretty good response, I think, actually, isn't it?
1: So you could stand by that? You could think that's all right?
0: I think so. Yeah, I think one of the problems, of course, is it will say that, but then if you start asking it prompts like it's a therapist, it will engage in the conversation, which, again, is kind of, it's okay, but if people are at risk, they really need to talk to a human being. And, I mean, actually, to Adam, it was, wasn't it, we spoke to in the first part,
1: yes,
0: of the show.
1: Yep.
0: To his credit, he was really clear. This is about getting professionals involved, being alongside the virtual reality treatment. It's actually about getting people into the environment in the consulting room, right? And, you know, there's entire books written about what, you know, visualization and imagining these scenarios. So the good news now is we don't have to imagine them. We can put a virtual headset on people and we can put them in those scenarios.
1: Well, look, it even goes on to say that said, what it said about, you know, being able to be a psychotherapist or not, it says many people find AI useful as a between-session support tool, a reflective sounding board, a structured journaling companion, or a way to organise thoughts before talking to a professional.
0: Yep, and increasingly, actually, therapists are being encouraged to ask clients, how do you use AI?
1: For
0: exactly the reasons you just described. Yeah, because using it as a way to reflect on therapy in between sessions can be helpful. It can also be unhelpful. But, you know, it's good to hear about. And if you are doing it, it's certainly good to talk about in the therapy.
1: So here's the thing, right? ChatGPT knows a little bit about me because I've told it a little bit about me.
0: Yeah.
1: Just to see. And so it just says here, because you host conversations around mental health publicly through the Nutters Club, you likely already appreciate the difference between supportive conversation and actual clinical treatment. AI sits much more in the first category.
0: Oh, it's smooth.
1: So there you go.
0: Isn't it? It's smooth.
1: It's a smooth operator, that AI.
0: It is.
1: That ChatGPT. But yeah, I think that's interesting that, you know, AI is often talked about as a tool. right?
0: Yes.
1: And so it's not a do-all. It's not there to do the job for you. There's a lot of conversations around, you know, people who say, oh, you know, they're losing their jobs because they're being replaced by AI, and sort of saying, well, you know, perhaps it's either preemptive, or perhaps your job was really robotic, is kind of where it comes. But overall, most industries are looking at it as a tool. And so I guess it should be that within, you know, the mental health industry, in terms of, you know, clinicians and support workers, is there a place for AI to be a tool to be able to help do some good?
0: Well, I think the answer is yes. I think we're still figuring out with most of these things, like, how does that work exactly? I mean, I think the thing is you can't replace the human being when it comes to the connection bit. So what are the other bits that AI can help with? And I think this virtual reality and exposure therapy is absolutely one of those areas. So for instance, I mean, I could imagine if someone's out there and they don't have access to a therapist, or they can't afford to access a therapist, I reckon ChatGPT could probably whip you up a pretty good graded exposure therapy program. It may have some kinks in it, like all of these things. We have to double check it. But, you know, it's one of those things where it's probably worth a try, right? Because some of these things are administrative tasks. It also actually then needs the support of another human being. So whether that be a friend, whether that be a colleague, whether that be a partner, or whether that be a therapist, the important thing with all these things is actually to do the exposure work. The most often regulating, reassuring thing we can do is have another human being next to us. And someone we love holding our hand is one of the most soothing things of all.
1: Well, it's interesting you say that, because I've just got a text that's come in here, and it says, my mum used to have a phobia for fog.
0: Right.
1: When she can't see anything through her window, she panicked. But I had to close the curtain so she couldn't see it. And that's that other person, you know, in the room being supportive, isn't it?
0: Yeah, doing that caring response, which is very human.
1: Okay, we are going to take a break. When we come back, we've got our last section of the show tonight. Would love to hear from you. So if you have got any last phobias that you'd like to share, or any experiences you might have had with AI in terms of, have you asked it questions around your mental health, and what did it say? We'll be back shortly here on the Nutters Club.
11: 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It's Overnight Talk on Newstalk ZB.
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1: To the Nutters Club. Got another text here. It says, hello, Hamish and Kyle. I have a lot of phobias. I am claustrophobic of enclosed places, lifts, buildings after going into front door. I panic, don't know where to go to next. And I also have a severe phobia of roadwork cones. I go straight into panic mode.
0: Yeah, so it's a really good question, because one of the things I think is important to say is that if you have a number of different phobias, it's really important to think of that as an underlying anxiety that is fueling the phobias plural, right? So when it comes to thinking about, well, how do we treat a number of different phobias, I think the really important thing is to actually access some treatment for anxiety more generally. There are some good medication options, so talking to your GP would be a really good place to start, and of course seeing a therapist as well. But it's kind of like, you know, if you have any understanding about how volcanoes work, you know, Rotorua is basically one big volcano, and it's just a series of different vents. And you can't plug a volcano because it just vents somewhere else. And that's the thing about anxiety. We can attend to one phobia if we have multiple phobias, but it's not going to address the other phobias because the anxiety underneath it is still bubbling away. So really encourage the texter to access some treatment. Anxiety is very treatable, and often actually even just one of the standard frontline SSRI antidepressant medications can be enough to get some of the anxiety under control.
1: And I think, you know, some of the other phobias that, you know, I know that people have, you know, the lift one was really interesting, because I actually, one time we were sitting there and we were talking at a Christmas lunch of all things, and it turned out that two of the people at our table had both had experiences of being stuck in lifts.
0: Oh, wow. And it's funny, isn't it? Not funny, haha. Ironic that actually being stuck in a lift is not necessarily enough to trigger a phobia of lifts. Because a natural fear response is like, well, yeah, that sounds awful. And then they got out and it resolved. And for a lot of people, then they're just like, oh, yeah, that was something that was in the past. I felt a bit twitchy about going into a lift for a while, but I was okay.
1: Got a great text here from Bob regarding AI. He goes, come on, guys, you're brighter than this. AI has been made by imperfect humans trying hard to create perfection. The difference between humans and AI is only experienced through living. One, a 20-watt chemically created electrical brain, and the other, a multi-megawatt storage system, a meat bag versus an electrical generator. Cheers, Bob.
0: I like that, meat bag versus an electrical generator. Yeah, look, of course, it's a tool. I think that's the point, right? It is a tool. It's a pretty powerful tool, though. I mean, I've already found some pretty good uses for it in terms of figuring technical problems out or finding solutions to things I can't quite get my head around when I'm trying to fix something. It's useful for that. You've got to check it, though. I mean, you know, I was trying to fix some lights on a trailer, and it suggested I get a drill battery and some wires and just sort of stick them on the drill battery as a way to test it. I was like, that really does not sound like a good idea, just running 12 volts through some wires. And it did say be careful, but come on.
1: I was joking around with a friend of mine about a job that he did, because I told him that I thought that his job was quite entertaining and I thought it would make for a good kids book. And so I said, hang on. I said, I'm just going to try this. And so I plugged it into ChatGPT and I said, create me a picture book about this guy and what he did for work. And it created a pretty damn good read.
0: Amazing, yeah.
1: It read like a kid's book, yeah. You know, and it was, and, you know, with all sort of, you know, big descriptive words and, you know, sort of some simple pictures that went along with it. And I was like, I don't know, I feel like this would pass muster with a six-year-old, you know?
0: Yeah, well, you know, maybe it would. And that's really bad news for children's authors.
1: Well, I think there's something to be said about, you know, having that human touch, and that's what we've been really talking about tonight too. You know, I want to really say, despite Adam, you know, Adam obviously is you know, runs a tech company, and it's a finalist at the High Tech Awards, which are on Friday this week, and his company is called Overcome, right? But he has come to the point that it needs to still have a clinician helping guide it, a human clinician help guiding the tech. So the AI, the tech, it's a tool that's still working in with you to try and figure these things out. So it's no empowered solve-all you know, that you can just do on your own quite yet. But Kyle, do you think we could ever get to that point?
0: Well, I don't know. I mean, you know, I'm pretty, funnily enough, I'm cynical about self-help books, despite the fact that I wrote one. But, because I think the thing is we need humans. So books and information, being able to jump on ChatGPT or online on a computer, being able to make a plan for ourselves and set up these tasks, it's all a great idea, and you should absolutely try it if you haven't tried it before. But like I said, what it comes down to is that the most regulating, reassuring thing for human beings is a connection with another real human being, whether that be a therapist who's trained in how to do this stuff, which Of course, as we talk about on the show, yes, it's great to find someone who's trained in the specific problem you're trying to solve, but actually a lot of it comes down to the relationship. Do you feel connected to them? Do you like them? Do you along with them? That's the human bit. And I don't think that we can ever figure out a way to remove that when it really comes to overcoming these things in our life. So, like Adam said, these VR tools, they're part of the toolkit for therapists to use. They might be helpful for some people who can apply them in their day-to-day life and do it themselves, but ultimately it's a tool for therapists to help their clients better.
1: Now, in the off chance that perhaps somebody listening tonight wanted to call in, however they may have had a phobia about calling live radio stations, if anyone has been listening tonight or ends up, you know, knowing about someone that they might know that's suffering a bit from, you know, having a phobia that's stopping them from doing something in life that they may otherwise want to do, where can they go and what's a good course of action for them, Kyle?
0: Well, I mean, as we always say, a great place to start is to call or text the National Mental Health Helpline 1737. That's just those four numbers, 1737. Talking to your GP is also a good step. Phobias and anxiety disorders are very, very treatable. They don't feel like they are if you suffer from one, but they are very treatable, both with medication and talk therapy. And a lot of centres actually have anxiety specialists. So there's the Anxiety Clinic here in Auckland. If you search anxiety and phobia treatment on Google, you will find people in your town or city that provide this treatment. It's hard work for the person doing the work, but it's also very straightforward. It's very treatable, and help is definitely out there.
1: And what are some of the outcomes that people can have from actually, sorting phobias in their life? How can this, apart from, hey, now I can go and take a photo with a snake, you were talking at the start of the show about it sometimes just being the tip of the iceberg.
0: Yeah.
1: How can it have greater flow-on effects?
0: Well, I think it's possible to live a life that's relatively free of anxiety, actually. It can take some time and can take some work. But often, phobias are the things that get people into treatment. But what they discover is that actually getting that level of anxiety and sort of general tension and arousal down, it's pretty bloody life-changing, to be honest. And it can take some time, and it takes hard work. But you know what? It's worth it.
1: All right. Well, look, we are fast coming to the end of the show. So, thank you so much for all of your calls and your texts tonight. And thanks very much to Adam Hutchinson from Overcome. I feel like we have really had a great discussion tonight around phobias, and hopefully it's been of help some to you. Kyle McDonald, psychotherapist there up in Auckland. Thank you so much.
0: Pleasure.
1: Thanks very much to our producers tonight, especially to Jim, who's done amazing work in making sure that I can come to you from Dunedin tonight. Thank you so much, Jim, and of course to Boris as well. Thanks to News Talk ZB for letting us in the doors, no matter where we are in the country, as well as New Zealand On Air for picking up the bills. Much appreciated. But again, thanks to you. Your calls, your texts, you're the best audience in radio, but hey, you already knew that. We look forward to your company next week here on the show, but in the meantime, be kind to each other, be kind to yourself. Catch you soon.
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0: Ooh.
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4: Mike Hosking, Ryan Bridge, Matt Heath, Tyler Adams, all the names you can trust. 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
5: In this update, the National Party's justice spokesperson says he's open to expanding scrapping good character sentencing considerations in the future. Paul Goldsmith has announced that if elected, the National Party will prohibit judges from taking testimonies about the offender into account. Mr. Goldsmith says it's hard to understand why sexual offence victims have had to hear how their perpetrator has done good in the community.
6: We will down the line give further thought to whether it's appropriate for any offending, but we thought we'd start with sexual offending, which is important.
5: Winston Peters has announced two major economic policies while blasting what he calls neoliberal twits. The New Zealand First leader says his party wants to buy the BNZ to merge with Kiwi Bank to create a new National Bank of New Zealand. Mr. Peters also says he would make KiwiSaver compulsory from birth and give each New Zealand-born citizen $1,000 as a Kickstarter. Mr. Peters says it's a common-sense policy.
7: This is a once-per-lifetime investment that compounds for decades. This will be the start of the nest egg for something that will be called the KiwiSaver generation.
5: Support is needed for those living with our most common life-threatening condition. This month, the Cystic Fibrosis New Zealand charity is asking us to give an F and understand the challenges the 600 people here who live with cystic fibrosis face. Executive lead Simone Brown says many people might have heard of cystic fibrosis, but it's not widely understood.
8: It's a bit of an invisible condition where there's actually a lot of layers of complexity underneath that often go unnoticed.
5: Microplastics are having a toxic effect on the seafloor, and there could be major follow-on effects. Auckland University research has discovered bamboo worms are active and able to mix sediment in the seabed and disrupt it when exposed to high levels of plastic particles. Research fellow Yushi Yu says the tiny creatures are hugely important to our ecosystem. They help keep our coastal waters clean and support marine life.
9: The problem is microplastics might take the role of those species.
5: A small group of protesters gathered at Auckland's Ātea Centre last night, where former Prime Minister Dame Jacinda Ardern was appearing at the Auckland Writers Festival. The group flanked the entrance to the venue, but all reports indicate there was no trouble. Dame Jacinda was discussing her autobiography, A Different Kind of Power. Concerns the end of a two-year freeze on liquor licences in some of Auckland's most vulnerable suburbs will spark an influx of off-licence applications. Local Democracy reports a temporary freeze for new off-licences in 23 suburbs and the central city will end on September 16. It covered areas with high levels of alcohol-related crime, high numbers of people experiencing excessive harm, and high numbers of existing local licences. Council General Manager Policy Louise Mason says the council does not anticipate a rush in new applications. She says applicants must show why a new license should be granted by demonstrating it will not increase harm. In sport, the Warriors' celebrations may be dampened after their 42-12 NRL Magic Round win over the Broncos in Brisbane. Tanner Boyd limped off with a knee injury that could potentially be season-ending. Auckland FC boss Nick Becker's gearing up for a big week as the club prepares to play in and host an A-League football grand final. Tickets go on sale for next Saturday night's decider today, with members able to buy them this morning and the general public later in the day. Becker says they've developed all sorts of what-if contingencies that they can now roll out.
10: You've got to have your stadium booked to start with. But then everything like, ticket pricing, members, member on sale pieces, and the league have been fantastic to work with on that side of things.
5: The final kicks off later than usual at 8:10 on Saturday night. Eight-time world champ Stephanie Gilmore's been knocked out of surfing's New Zealand Pro in Raglan.
11: Well, it's official. Sawyer Lindblad takes out and defeats Stephanie Gilmore, our eight-time world champion, just coming off a win over on the Gold Coast. She's going to match up with Tyler Wright in the quarterfinals.
5: Gilmore's been beaten by American Sawyer Lindblad in the second round. The Highlanders have confirmed Caleb Tungitau's season is over. Following the game against the Chiefs on Friday night, Tungitau has a full rupture of his left Achilles. That's news and sport. I'm Joe Gilfillan.
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17: News Talks Nedby, Weather Watch 24/7 for Monday, the 18th of May. Good morning to you. For Northland, cloudy periods and a few showers, especially in the east, where some may be heavy. Auckland, Coromandel Peninsula, the Bay of Plenty and Taupo, mainly fine. A few showers about northern parts of Auckland and the Coromandel Peninsula, and they'll spread elsewhere by this evening. Waikato to Kapiti, including Taumarunui and Taihape, fine, apart from some cloudy areas and valley fog in the morning and returning in the evening. Gisborne to Wairarapa and also for Wellington, mostly cloudy, a few showers, especially around the Gisborne and Hawke's Bay area. The South Island, the whole thing, mainly fine with morning frosts, areas of cloud or fog, mainly about the coast and inland valleys morning and night. The Chatham Islands, cloudy with a few light showers. The warmest place at the moment, Waikawau Bay, 14, and the coldest is already Twizel. What? Wow. Shivers. Already down to -4.4.
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18: Ready or not?
17: Morning to you. Morning. It's good, isn't it? It's good to be awake. I think I'm awake. I'm pretty sure I'm awake. You can test your awakeness by calling 0800 80 1080. If you're wide awake, if you're not really awake, you can text on 9292 or ZBZB. There's a little charge when you do that. Love the texts. And my email is roman@newstalkzb.co.nz.

0: 9 past 12. Yeah, lots of ways to get in touch. And a very warm welcome to you if you're listening on iHeartRadio anywhere around the world. If you'd like to be in touch, if you'd like to be a part of everything, you can. And the information that you need is well and truly findable on our website, newstalkzb.co.nz. Yeah, there's an election coming. It's only, what, 6 months away now, and already the policies are rolling out. Well, I wouldn't say thick and fast. They're just coming dribs and drabs, ones and twos, and a little bit piecemeal. It's nice to see some good policies coming out that will really affect, I guess all policies affect us all in some way, if not directly, then out of the pocket with taxes. But I know that there'll be some strong feeling about the Winston Peters New Zealand First policy around banks and KiwiSaver, and I'm quite keen to get your thoughts on that. Fresh over the weekend, New Zealand First's Winston Peters announcing a policy to automatically enrol all newborn New Zealand citizens into KiwiSaver. There'll be a $1,000 government contribution to get the ball rolling. Not bad when you're first born. Alongside a proposal to buy back the Bank of New Zealand and merge it with Kiwi Bank to create a new state-owned bank. Yeah. So, first things first, yeah, why not start KiwiSaver early? The earlier you start, the more money you're going to make over time. That's a brilliant concept. I'm quite surprised, number one, that no other political party has thought to get that one in the sights of us all until now. It's a pretty straightforward offer. In fact, it didn't even need to be $1,000. It had to be something. I like that. I've always thought if KiwiSaver had been around when I first started working, I'd be, I don't know, $10, $12 million already in the bank. Wouldn't that be exciting? What about the buying back of the Bank of New Zealand? What are you actually buying back, Winston? You're buying back a name. And it was incredibly foolish of us as a country to sell that in the first place. The Bank of New Zealand is not a New Zealand bank. But why buy it back? Who's actually paying for that, Winston Peters? Not you. Everybody. And you can't imagine the Bank of New Zealand letting that name and business go willingly or lightly. And I don't imagine that we have the kind of political system that could just orchestrate that. Like, this is happening, get out of town before we boot you out. We're not like that. So it's going to be expensive, isn't it? Is it actually worth buying back the Bank of New Zealand to simply have that name? What price tag on the name? How many hundreds of millions of dollars are we prepared to spend to have that back when we have people that can't get into hospice, for example, in the news, turning people away at the front door? How important is it from a patriotic point of view to actually have the name the Bank of New Zealand? Is that more important than any other policy? I'd almost argue that it is. You might not have been expecting that. To me, it seems remarkably embarrassing to have a bank called the Bank of New Zealand that we don't own. And as for merging it with Kiwi Bank, how long have I been saying, I don't know, 10 years now, I've been saying this for a long time. Why is Kiwi Bank so, I won't say useless, but if Kiwi Bank was a genuine New Zealand bank with great offerings, we'd all be there. The only reason, and this is a sweeping generalisation, which I always say are generally unhelpful, but the only reason we're with any other bank is because the deals are better, because the interest rates over a mortgage period are better. That's the only key reason. It's not because you love the colours or, you know, the staff are just so lovely and the tea bags are so much better. It's nothing to do with that. It's always to do with how does it affect your back pocket. So, yes, if we can create a really genuine New Zealand bank that's very competitive, and so you'd have to be absolutely barking mad to go to any other bank, that makes sense to me. But I put it to you, at what cost to have the name? And I guess you're buying the existing businesses that are tied up, the business that the Bank of New Zealand currently has when you buy that bank. What's that worth? It's not for sale. So we'll have to pay a pretty price for that. Is it worth it? I think it is. But then I do get a bit wobbly when I hear about people who can't get their loved ones into hospice because they've got no money to run their hospice. Sorry, we can't take you. Go away and die at home. And then you start talking about owning a bank that we stupidly sold. It's a real balancing act, isn't it, when you've got very few funds to do anything with. So Winston Peter was speaking at a campaign event at the Trusts Arena in West Auckland yesterday, and he said the party would make KiwiSaver enrolment compulsory at birth for New Zealand citizens as part of what he calls the KiwiSaver generation. Absolutely. Yeah, and it's just, to me, that's very straightforward. And as I said, I'm very surprised that no other party has done something about that until now. Is it an election winner? Probably not. Is it a good idea? Yes. Are there better things to focus on? Most certainly there are. But I think in terms of owning the Bank of New Zealand, we were foolish to let that go. What price are we prepared to pay? Is any price too much? It's you and I that will be paying for that. 0800 80 1080 9292 on the text, 1:15.
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8: 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Is this it, or is there more to come?
9: If you're referring to the financial outcome for the airline, it's tied into how long the conflict's going to last.
8: So the longer it lasts, the worse it could get for you.
9: Won't necessarily get worse from a run rate perspective, but it will mean that it weighs us down as far as our financial results.
8: Fuel's down. So is that not getting better for you?
9: Fuel being down is helpful, but it's all context, isn't it? Normal for us is $85 a barrel. It's gone down from the heady heights of 200 to about 150. So it's down, but not down enough.
1: 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Keeping you engaged even overnight. Roman Travers. 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
0: 18 past 1. Morning to you, Linda.
10: Hi there, Roman. Talking about the banks, it's not just the, the New Zealand Bank or the Kiwi Bank?
0: Yeah, Linda, could you just turn that radio down in the background? Is that possible?
10: Oh, yeah, I'll be right under the blankets. Yeah, is that better?
0: Yeah, I can't hear the radio now. That's great.
10: Oh, good. It's the regional banks. I live in Taranaki, and the only bank that didn't go overseas and get bought out is the Taranaki Savings Bank. And I think most of Taranaki people, they still support that bank. It's the only one that the Waikato Bank, all the others, all disappeared.
0: What about what about the Southland Building Society and other smaller banks like the one you mentioned? I don't know that that's actually true, but do you think that most people are loyal because of that or loyal to a cheaper mortgage rate, so therefore they would go to a bigger bank?
10: I wouldn't know about that because I haven't ever... maybe we did have a mortgage years back. I mean, I'm getting on in life now. I'm 82, so we've always been with Taranaki Savings Bank. all the other banks have gone.
0: Yeah.
10: And, that's
0: the main reason why you've stuck with them, because they're in town and you feel like they're part of your community. That's a big thing, isn't it?
10: Yeah, it is.
0: Mm.
10: And all the others went, they got bought out or whatever happened to the bank that you're talking about now, they went as well, all of them, except the Taranaki Savings Bank wouldn't comply.
0: Yeah. So they would argue, all the banks that have disappeared, for want of a better description, they would argue that they're right there beside you under the blankets because you can get them on the internet. But it's a different proposition for someone who's running a business and wants to go and take cash in or deal with someone over a teller. The good old days of standing in a queue, they're vastly disappearing, aren't they?
10: Well, I still go to the bank counter and draw out my pension. And there, I don't even go to the wall, because my husband, when he was alive, he was a bit concerned about somebody that was hovering over his shoulder, watching every move that he made. So from then on, he went to the counter, and I do the same, yeah.
0: Okay, all right. And yeah,
10: everybody knows everybody in the bank too, you know. It's like a family sort of thing.
0: I do understand that, and I think it's a remarkably luxurious thing to have in your own town, but enjoy it while you can, Linda. I think progress,
10: well,
0: as they call it.
10: Well, it's not just my town, it's all of Taranaki.
0: Yeah. Yeah.
10: Yeah.
0: No, I get you. No, thank you. Thanks for getting the ball rolling, and keep warm under the blankets there. It's amazing how the radio suddenly disappeared. Your blankets are obviously very good at insulating both heat and sound. So under the policy that Winston Peters with New Zealand First has mentioned yesterday, each child will receive a one-off $1,000 Crown contribution at birth, which won't cost as much because no one's having babies anymore. So, you know, yay, but yeah, whatever. It's not going to cost the country a whole heap of money. I think it's imperative. I know it's blaringly obvious, but it's an imperative to remember that when governments mention the money they are going to spend, they're not spending their money. So you've got to bring it back to how you feel about this money being spent. I think it's a great idea. Get people locked into KiwiSaver as soon as possible, and then get them to push themselves. If you've got the potential to influence anyone in your life at the moment, with grandchildren or children who are in KiwiSaver and think it's hilarious to do the minimum contribution, just if you can kind of paint the picture to them to let them see how much better off they will be to push themselves as hard as they can. Put 10% in, and they'll be going, what, 10%? Are you crazy? You will not notice it. Once it's going out, you're not going to notice it. What you will notice is your savings going through the roof, hopefully over time. 10% is a way better proposition than whatever the minimum is at the moment. That's pretty pathetic, really, isn't it? So that's another policy from New Zealand First. The scheme would work alongside New Zealand First's existing proposal for compulsory KiwiSaver enrolment across the workforce, with employee and employer contribution rates eventually rising to 10%. Makes perfect sense to me. It's like anything. You think about all the things you thought about, oh, I don't know if I can afford that, and you set up an automatic payment, and out it goes every month, and now you're not even thinking about it. In fact, have you done a bit of a reconciliation about your automatic payments, subscriptions for newspapers, music streaming, television streaming services? They all add up. And yeah, I don't know. You do you. If you're wondering where all the money's going, do a bit of a breakdown on all of that. And can you do without some of it is another question too. But that's not the question for this morning. Buying back the Bank of New Zealand. What are you actually buying? I'd like to ask Winston that. It might sound very obvious. Well, you're clearly buying a bank. I don't think you're buying a bank at all. It won't be about the buildings and the leases. It will be if you buy their business. You'd have to be buying their existing leases, wouldn't you? But those things are all going to be relatively, oh, do you remember the days of banks? Oh, weren't they lovely? They are going to gradually disappear, like staff in supermarkets. Another reason why I never use the automatic checkout system. Never. It's not because I don't know how to use it, although sometimes I've done something wrong and it says, please ask for a checkout operator. and someone has to come over and help you out because you put something over whatever wrong, or it thinks you're underaged, or I don't know what it does, but anyway. The Bank of New Zealand, it's a great name. And I'd imagine with the Commerce Commission, if you tried to get clever and say, well, let's just call it the original Bank of New Zealand, the Commerce Commission would have problems with the names. You can challenge the name of businesses if it's too close to an existing one. So yeah, it is a case of having to buy it back. Now, I think it's important. It's also important to remember how dumb it was to sell it in the first place. And I've always banged on about Kiwi Bank. I'm sorry, you can have the most fluffy, amazing, beautiful advertising. You can pay clever, clever, creative people to make amazing adverts for the Kiwi Bank. But ultimately, the only reason anyone's going to go to Kiwi Bank is if it saves them money. And it only has to be a few percentage points in a mortgage rate over a long period of time. And that's why we do go to the big players. I say I don't care that I'm banking with a non-New Zealand bank. It does annoy me, for want of a better term, which I couldn't use on the radio.

0: So, generally speaking, I think good on you, Winston Peters. Logical, good policy. What's it going to cost us? If you were at that presentation yesterday in West Auckland, did he talk about, did everyone just start clapping wildly before rushing for the cups of tea and club sandwiches? Did anyone actually ask him what it's going to cost? It's a great idea to spend other people's money. It's an easy thing to do. Who's paying? We are. How do you feel about that? You tell me. 0800 80 1080. 9292 on the text, 26 past one.
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0: 28 past one. It's quite nice to hear some policy starting to come out in a world where being right-leaning and talking about immigration as if it's a toxic evil, it seems to be the raison d'etre for most political parties around the world. The low-hanging fruit, grabbing people who can't think very well and getting those votes. And it surprises me that this has none of that in it at all. So $1,000 in the account once you're born, boom, off you go. 10% by the time you're working, lock that in. 10% contributions from the employer and employee. You're going to be, this is future-proofing, of course, superannuation disappearing gradually. Probably in my lifetime, I would imagine most certainly, if I live to about, get to 110. But the Bank of New Zealand, as a name, what are we actually buying? Is it that important to own that? I would say yes. I'd be a little bit concerned about the price, though. 29 past one. What do you reckon, Wesley? Is it a good policy from New Zealand First, a good proposal?
7: That's a good idea. Obviously, I remember the days when we had the National Bank with the green logo with the horse and with the white background. Taranaki Savings Banks, they do have a presence here in Wellington. They are the sponsor of the arena on the waterfront, known as the TSB Arena. They do have a presence here. When it comes to Kiwi Bank and potentially being merged with the new bank that Winston Peters proposes, I left Kiwi Bank because of the discriminatory policies against us beneficiaries.
0: How do they discriminate?
7: Making us wait until 11 p.m. to get our benefit payments when they used to allow us to receive it at 7 p.m.
0: Okay.
7: Which was the difference between me being able to get my groceries and not being able to get my groceries until the next day.
0: How is that discrimination?
7: Because I see it as discrimination as a disabled person. If all the other banks continue to send out benefit payments at 7 p.m. in the evening, why can't Kiwi Bank continue doing the same thing?
0: Just change banks.
7: For some of us. Yeah, I changed banks over it.
0: Yeah. Well, that's not so much discrimination. I wouldn't go up to a car dealership and say, It's outrageous that

0: we're charging $300,000 for that car when down the road I can buy a Suzuki Swift for $30,000. That's not discrimination. That's just choice, isn't it?
1: I used to work in, someone that used to work in customer service working at McDonald's, I could tell the difference between good service and poor service.
0: I don't agree. We're not talking about service so much. It's just this is what we do, and if you don't like it, it gives you choice to go somewhere else.
1: I made that decision because I didn't like the fact that a bank that I had been with since I had been back in New Zealand, since I came in 2003, made it really difficult for me to carry out daily activities because of a policy that they had decided to implement.
0: I don't agree. I mean, it's it was difficult for you, perhaps, but they simply changed the time at which you could access your money. I don't know that that's discrimination or hardship or anything like that, but if it is, then just up their nose with a rubber hose and off you go to the next bank. They lose a customer, Wesley. Yeah, but good on you. Thank you. There are 5 retail banks that are 100% owned and operated in New Zealand. As Linda mentioned, the TSB, fierce loyalty for that in Taranaki, Kiwi Bank, the Cooperative Bank, and Heartland Bank. And I'd happily be with any of those banks if they were competitive, and they're not. They've never been competitive because otherwise I'd be with them. That's how miserable I am. I don't give a flying sausage who's got the loveliest TV ads because I don't watch TV ads. I don't care about their uniforms. I don't particularly care about, I know this sounds incredibly horrible, but I don't really care how much money you're giving to a particular thing, like a stadium on Wellington's waterfront. Because that's not your money. It is as a business, but you've fleeced people in order to be able to do that. I just want a bank to be a bank. I want it to be competitive, and I would love nothing more than to see New Zealanders all flocking to a New Zealand-owned bank instead of all of the profits made heading overseas. I would love that. That would make me very proud and very happy. I would probably walk down the road whistling, saying good morning to everybody, even if it was 3 in the afternoon. 0800 80 1080 9292 is the text. Hi there, Ernie.
2: Hi there, how are you?
0: Yeah, good, Ernie, thank you.
2: Oh, I've been dealing with the TSB now for, over 50 years.
0: Mm-hmm.
2: Had mortgages with them. And many years ago, Dudley Blanchard was the general manager of the TSB. And he was going over to Canada, and he was going to Toronto, which is my hometown.
0: Nice.
2: And my father's in finance over there. And so I said, Dad, can you give this banker's coming over, Dudley Blanchard, can you show him around Toronto and introduce him to a few people? And he did. And they got along like a house on fire.
0: Well, that's a great connection to have. Well done, you.
2: Yeah, well done, Dad. Well done, TSB.
0: What do you love about them, Ernie? What do you love about the TSB?
2: Oh, they're always there.
0: Mm-hmm.
2: The mortgage rates have always been competitive for us.
0: Okay.
2: We paid off all our mortgages with them.
0: Good stuff.
2: The only thing I don't like about them is they still hold security over our property, and they tell me I've got to get a lawyer to get them to release it.
0: Oh.
2: And I said, well, you're not going to force me to go to one of those shysters to get my title back so I can go somewhere else.
0: Is that to do with the trust, or what's that? Why have they got the right to do that? You said you've paid off your mortgages.
2: Yeah, well, they have. When I paid off my mortgages, this was years ago, they still held the security. I don't know, in case I wanted to overdraft.
0: Oh, okay.
2: Which I haven't done for years.
0: Hmm.
2: And so in that instance, should that instance arrive, that I still had a mortgage or still had an overdraft, then they would be secured. And I said, well, if you look at your records, I haven't had an overdraft for, you know, for at least the last 10 years, mm-hmm. and I'd like my security so I can do anything else that I want with it. And they sort of have to get a lawyer to get us to release that.
0: Yeah, okay. Well, that sounds like quite a process, but it sounds like you fully understand what you're getting into. And you kicked off by saying that you do like them and you're very loyal to them. So, yeah, it can't all be that bad. But thanks, Ernie. Nice to hear from you. 0800 80 10 80, the new policies from whether or not they'll actually get to implement them, because they won't be the government. They could be part of a government. And there's a very good chance that that will be the case, as their poll after poll, they seem to be doing, they bounce around a bit, but they seem to be doing very, very well indeed. What's driving that, do you think? That's another question. If you're, don't just say, I've always voted New Zealand first. It's like, I can't stand that blinkered vision. Yeah, but have you read their policies? No, I just love New Zealand. Well, read the policies. Politicians love people who are just loyal, fiercely, stupidly loyal without actually reading policy. This sounds like good policy, though, doesn't it? I do have the big question mark over the price tag. How much is too much? Can you imagine the Bank of New Zealand saying, oh, yeah, absolutely. Oh, we love New Zealand. Yeah, let's do a bit of a deal. Of course they're not. They're going to say, oh, the government's paying. Oh, this is the price tag, and then we'll double it. How much do you really want it? 0800 80 10 80. ZBZB the text. 2322.
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1: 21-2. Hi there, Pete.
2: G'day there, Roman. Mōrena.
1: Mōrena to you. You're here, right back at you. How's it going?
2: Good, thanks. Good. Really good. 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
1: What does good service look like?
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1: Okay, so...
2: still very convenient.
1: Well, that's no different to any other bank though, right?
2: Sure, that's what I'm saying. No, I just like the... I've been with various other banks in my life, but I want to say some of the term investments I invested with term deposits I invested in Kiwi Bank with really good returns.
1: Mm-hmm.
2: So I've got no complaints about the rates of term deposits. But I think realistically, Kiwi Bank have got to mature. They're nearly 20 years old now. And I want to say they've got multiple options looking at them. And the first I'd like to say is that I think it's discriminatory that the government chose to go with another bank like Westpac to do the government banking when they could be rediverting those financing funds into Kiwi Bank. And I think the second option would be to partial privatise Kiwi Bank and open it up to shareholders, Kiwi shareholders, that is. And I think it'd be a good interest in people buying shares from Kiwi Bank.
1: At the risk of those shareholders not being New Zealanders, would that bother you?
2: Well, humans are human. We really discriminate. It's all about money and a damn thing funny there, Roman. And I think the third option would be to go BNZ, but I failed to see what... I see what you mean by just being a brand name and label, so I can't really see taxpayers' money being invested in BNZ, really. I can't really see that in these hard economic times.
1: Yeah, so you said money is money, and that's one attitude to have, but we've done that with so many of our assets. We've gone, oh, that's a great offer, let's just sell that. And then we've gone, oh, can we buy that back? We'd like to own that again. You know, if we start stripping everything right back, what's left? We sell what's left. What do we actually have as a country if we're going to continue selling things off? I wouldn't want to see it Kiwi Bank sold off like the others.
2: Well, you've got to realise the bigger picture. We're relying on our dairy products and beef products, so that's money coming into the alleyway, into the government. And I just want to say the resources that we have available. And I know St. Jane's been digging deep into the taxpayers' pockets to find what golden reserves we have. So I think we've got many options. And I think Kiwi Bank is just...
1: Hang on. So can I just ask you, Shane Jones is bonkers. Do you think selling more stuff is a good idea?
2: Well, no, I don't say selling the silverware, but I do say minerals and resources and oil are really the main and food products, dairy products and beef. Lamb season coming up to our lamb season in spring. That's all money into the government.
1: Yeah, the problem with that Trump attitude of drill, baby, drill, dig, baby, dig. The problem with that, Pete, is that there's plenty of examples around the world where it's been detrimental to the economy, where it's actually damaged the very thing that tourists come here for. It's not really future-proofing, is it? It's not thinking to the future.
2: Hey, look, Roman, I'm not talking about the entire country being dug up. I'm just saying certain parts should be targeted.
1: Well, that makes no sense at all. Most mines are targeted. What are you talking about? Australia is not a mine. There are parts of Australia where people can't live because of the way the mining's being done. So it's all very well to get on that, you know, make some highly orchestrated quip that Shane Jones's want to do, which are never that funny. And he just says the weirdest things as if you're backwards, like his vitriol in Parliament towards anyone who stands against him. or opposes mining in any way is just, it becomes childish, it becomes personal, it just gets stupid. So it's indicative of someone who hasn't really thought about what they're saying. It's all about the money, as you said, Pete. You said it, it's all about money. No, it's not. It actually is. But in terms of how you prevent the damage being done so that people want to come here, you want the wealthy people of the world who can afford to travel and spend a lot of money here, you want them to keep coming. People are travelling, they're thinking more about carbon emissions. Like it or hate it, that will become more prevalent as the world continues to heat up. So you've got people focused on that. People want to know, how was that made? Why are your rivers so polluted? I thought New Zealand was clean and green. You don't want to start being more detrimental to the very stuff that people come here to enjoy. Yeah. So the very things that you listed as being great about KiwiBank, I'm sitting there going, okay, well, every other bank does that. For me, I might be, it's not particularly patriotic to say I don't really care, because ultimately it's all about money for me in terms of mortgage payments. And when you compared all the banks together, the bank I'm with was vastly cheaper, had better rates. Sadly, not a New Zealand bank. I'd love to see that change. I've always wanted that to change. So I think Winston Peters is on to a good idea, but the proposal to buy back the Bank of New Zealand, how much? Were you at the meeting yesterday? Did you stand up in unison and well done. He's just beaming from ear to ear. Like, you've got to attach price tags to these great ideas. Superannuation from birth, brilliant. Should have been done from the outset. 1422 0800 801080 and 9292 to text if you want to get involved. Hi, George.
3: Hi, I'm just scribbling at the moment and coming right back to you. How much is KiwiBank worth according to AI Overview Google? $2.1 billion. Okay. It holds $35 billion in total assets. I guess that's all the mortgages. But its book value is $2.6 billion. Now, if we go to BNZ, it is not publicly listed. There are no shareholders. It is owned as a subsidiary by the National Bank of Australia.
1: Mm.
3: So its total value is 15 to 20 billion. Its total assets is 138 billion. Its income for the last 6 months in profit was 494 million. So if he wants to buy that, it's going to cost him $20 billion to buy the bank for a starter. And then he's going to have to transfer all those mortgages over to the new National Bank of New Zealand and bring all the assets across, $138 billion worth.
1: Is it worth it?
3: Well, I'm trying to figure out, where's going to get the $20 billion to buy it from? Because is he going to flog it out of the superannuation fund, which has got $70 billion in it? You see what I'm coming to? So he's flogging Martha to pay Peter.
1: I don't think you can. I don't think you can touch that money in that regard.
3: Oh, no. They have put that in now as national asset in the National Asset Register of the government. It got transferred across. They stole it and put it in as the funds that the government can use.
1: No, that's what I'm saying. He will not be the government. He'll be part of a coalition, and he can say what he wants about this, and people may run towards him and vote wildly for New Zealand First, but what happens in a coalition is different to what's promised before an election.
3: Oh, yeah, we still haven't had the spade stuck in the Victoria Tunnel yet.
1: Yeah.
3: Oh, it's too expensive. Well, how are they going to buy a bank when they can't fix a tunnel?
1: You can't buy anything unless it's for sale. So BNZ just might say, well, there you go. We're fleecing New Zealand. Per capita, they make more profit from us than they do from their own people in Australia. So,
3: well, they can't grab an Australian bank. The BNZ is an Australian bank. It runs in New Zealand, but it's an Australian bank belonging to the Australian bank called National Australia Bank.
1: Yeah, I think most people understand that, and something has to be for sale to buy it.
3: Well, he's talking about just nationalising it. In other words, stealing it. That's what he's talking about. Nationalising it.
1: No, the words are a proposal to buy back the Bank of New Zealand.
3: Okay, so he must be having negotiations with the National Australia Bank.
1: No, it doesn't mean he's doing anything of the sort. It could be like a Donald Trump thing where he says he's talking to Iran. Iran's not talking to Donald Trump.
3: Yeah. Of course, what happens is with the governments is that they throw an idea into the air to bounce it around to get to see how people respond.
1: Absolutely.
3: And it's no different than the petrol when they're now saying, oh, you know, we're just looking at having carless days and cutting back on who can actually drive on a particular day. It's just an idea.
1: Hmm.
3: What it is doing is it's framing the mind of the public.
1: Of course, it's like saying we're thinking of having GST go up to 30%. Everyone goes mental and they say, look, it's okay. We've actually reduced it down to 20. And we go, oh, thank God for that. When 20 was actually what they were thinking in the first place. It's manipulation.
3: Oh, I don't know. If you're alive enough for Muldoon. On a Friday, he said petrol was going up to $3 a gallon. I don't know if you remember those days. And anyway, on Monday, he said, oh, it's okay, it's only going to be $2 a gallon.
1: Exactly. It's a great example of that mass manipulation, the mass hysteria, and then the politician who you hate for saying what they've said, you love because they've reduced what they said they were going to do. And you go, oh, thank God, oh, they're so good. They managed to bring it down. So KiwiBank, Pete was saying, coming up 20 years old, it's actually a lot older than that. They were brought as a concept. Basically, it was brought around in 2001, and then they officially opened for business in 2002. I get the feeling it didn't really hit the ground running, and I was very excited about KiwiBank. Well, that's actually not true. You know, very excited sounds a bit weird, but I was keen to know how they could help, and we were about to build for the first time years ago, and they weren't interested. Sorry, what? Oh, no, we're not interested. Why? Oh, because you've got to have services. I'll never forget their reason. You have to have services on the property. But it's a hunk of rural land. Of course there's no sewerage out there. No electricity to the site. We're going to do all that. Oh, no, we don't do mortgages on that. All right, goodbye. Never looked at them again. And they were never competitive after that either. All right. Yeah, thanks, George. Remembering the Muldoon days, the carless days of the 1970s. They didn't last long. The last big oil crisis for Iran as well. Everything just seems to go round and round, doesn't it? 8-2. I could be rude and ask you who you bank with. I will be rude. It's out of interest. Are you with one of the New Zealand-owned banks? KiwiBank, TSB, SBS, the Cooperative Bank. Cheers! Doesn't that ad say cheers? And they're all cheersing because of the Cooperative Bank. And Heartland Bank. I don't know. I don't see signage for any of those anywhere. There's some very unusual banks around Auckland. Banks related to Hong Kong and all sorts of different banks. Yes, I'll stick with the good old Australian bank until there's an alternative. 0800 80 1080. Is it a good idea to want to buy back the Bank of New Zealand? KiwiSaver from birth. Employer and employee contributions eventually increasing to 10%. To me, that's a no-brainer. You'll never miss what you never had. So if you're going into a job and the KiwiSaver is locked in at 10% for both parties, you're going to be absolutely rolling in cash by the time you get to retirement age, which by then will be about 130, probably. 722.
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6: New Zealand gas reserves are now at their lowest level in 20 years. Simon Brown is the energy minister. Why are the estimates coming down?
7: 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We haven't had major new fields discovered for a long time. Of course, we've had the ban on exploration since 2018 to 2025. 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
1: 522. Now, if you've sent a text through, there are dozens there. I will get to them. So don't go thinking, oh, he's not looking at the text. I am. Just the calls do take priority. Hi there, Mark.
8: Yeah, hi. I don't think the field has been covered very well. And I've lived through the generation that you have. And Postbank hasn't been mentioned. Kiwi Bank is not the same. You look through this, but Kiwi Bank is not the same model as Postbank. They catered for personal customers, and they wouldn't have to let companies bank them. You've got a short-term memory about the trading banks, the white banks that you deal with. You couldn't bank as a personal customer if you understand what a personal customer is. And only had a business as a commercial bank, trading banks. So in the 1970s, so when they introduced like BNZ, they had the ATM machines, and I remember how it was. You couldn't, personal customers could not bank with trading banks, which is that bank that you were banking with today.
1: Okay, so what's your point?
8: Well, that's why Post Office Savings Bank would cater for personal customers, and Postbank did too. They wouldn't let companies bank them.
1: No, you're just repeating yourself, but what is your point?
8: What is my point is that, Kiwi Bank is not the same model. It's opposite to what Postbank stood for. I mean, it was meant to be a reinvention of Postbank. But it wasn't. It was completely opposite. You couldn't get personal loans through. You can't get personal loans through Kiwi Bank. It only catered for like trading banks for business customers.
1: Okay. Yeah, I'm not really sure what the point is or whether that's helpful, but are you opposed or are you for the government perhaps buying back the Bank of New Zealand?
8: Well, that's only, I remember how it was in 1993.
1: Yeah, no, okay, you're just repeating yourself, Mark. It's really boring. I've tried to be patient. I'm asking you to explain how that's applicable to the discussion we're having. And you go back and back, you'd be a great politician not answering the question. I don't really understand why you called at all. But thanks anyway. 0800 80 1080 9292 on the text. Now, Bruce, there isn't a lot of time, and I'd imagine you'd have quite a lot to say. Would you like to wait until news or not?
9: No, I'm nodding off. But you asked me where I banked, and I wanted to give a shout-out for the fabulous personal service that you get with the Nelson Building Society.
1: Oh, good Lord.
9: That was all.
1: Oh, that's right. And why are they so good?
9: Well, because I can walk in there and I don't have to show my card or anything. And I say, well, I've run out of cash. Can I have some? And they give me some.
1: Oh, I like that. Yeah, that's good. I'd like someone to give me cash. Thank you, Bruce. That was short and sweet. I didn't want to cut you short. We're heading into the news at 2. But yeah. Well, that's not even listed on the banks that are independently owned. Nelson. Wow. There you go. I learn something every day. Alan, you'll have to hold till just after the news. I know there isn't enough time to chat at the moment, but thank you, Bruce. So, Alan, if you hold there, make yourself a cup of tea. And not that you can while you're driving a truck, but do your best or pull over. 0800 80 1080 is the number to call. Looking forward to hearing from you. And you can also text on 9292.
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0: Gosking, Jack Tame, Heather Duplessis-Allen, Francesca Rudkin. 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
1: In this update, a new tool will enable health providers to work out if older people are facing elder abuse. Auckland University now has funding from the Ministry of Social Development to create an assessment tool. It uses a traffic light system with green meaning safe, orange indicating the person needs more support, and red indicating immediate intervention is needed. Team lead Dr. Kathy Perry says it'll help health workers identify cases of potential mistreatment.
2: There wasn't really any tools being used, or if they were, they weren't quite appropriate.
1: Action Station is calling the rising popularity of dental tourism a sign our private dental system is failing. As part of the Dental for All campaign, the advocacy group is calling for dental care to be brought into the public health system. Campaigner Hannah Pilkington-Ching has heard a number of reports of people delaying routine treatment to coincide with trips overseas. She says these can be simple extractions or root canals, treatments that people should not need to go overseas for.
3: And we heard from dentists in Niue, where there is universal free dental care as part of the public health system, that many Niueans who live in Aotearoa actually go back home to Niue to get the treatment that they need.
1: Winston Peters says he wants to create a KiwiSaver generation. The New Zealand First leader has announced a policy which would see KiwiSaver compulsory from birth. He also says the government would kick in $1,000 at birth to create long-term compounding wealth. Mr. Peters says it would be a good way to instill positive habits.
4: So we won't have to stop now trying to persuade people. They'll be born, they'll have a fund, they'll start with $1,000, they'll be a saver for life.
1: He's also announced a proposal to buy the BNZ and merge it with KiwiBank to create a new National Bank of New Zealand. The Education Minister says resourcing will be a problem before new qualifications are implemented. At a National Party conference in Auckland on Saturday, Erica Stanford revealed more details about the system replacing NCEA. It includes a compulsory numeracy and literacy award and senior students having to pass 3 out of 5 classes each year. Science will also be a requirement for Year 11 students. Ms. Stanford said yesterday she recognises some schools will struggle with staffing, but is confident teachers will be where they're needed. A call for more funding to protect the country's major kiwi project. Save the Kiwi, Mana Whenua and Sanctuary Mountain Mangatauturi have made conservation history. They've successfully moved more than 800 kiwi from the site and provided 80% of the population now living in Wellington's hills. Save the Kiwi Chief Executive Michelle Impey says they desperately need more funding to continue.
5: There is an enormous volunteer effort, a lot of goodwill that goes into this, but it cannot be sustained with that alone.
1: Jet ski owners are being urged to check for hidden problems after an explosion on the water. A call from the Motuhi Channel near Emu Point in Auckland's Waitemata alerted emergency services just before 2 on Saturday afternoon. 2 injured people were pulled from the water, taken to hospital and are now recovering at home. Police say despite annual servicing, the 20-year-old jet ski fuel vapour line appears to have caught fire. The police maritime unit wants owners to check all fuel lines and fittings and replace them periodically. In sport, to Brisbane.
6: Warriors win again. They win at Magic Round, their 4th victory. And in the season 2026, they've won 5 in a row.
1: The Warriors last night claimed a first win over the Broncos in Brisbane since 2018, finishing 42-12 victors in the penultimate game of the NRL Magic Round. Auckland FC bosses felt their first grand final had to be at their usual home ground. The Black Knights will host Sydney FC on Saturday at Mount Smart Stadium as they try to become the first New Zealand team to win a men's or women's A-League football title. CEO Nick Becker says he didn't feel like this final was the right one to take across town to Eden Park. The Southern Steel eased past the Central Pulse 52-43 in Netball's ANZ Premiership in Wellington. The second and fourth quarters finished level at 11 goals apiece, but the difference was the first and third quarters, with the Steel winning both. All eyes on the relatively unheralded Alex Smalley as he chases his first major golf title. The American, ranked 78th in the world, will take a two-stroke lead into the final round at the PGA Championship in Pennsylvania. Smalley is at 6-under after three rounds, with John Rahm among those tied for second at 4-under. The leaders tee off at 25-7 this morning. That's news and sport. I'm Joe Gilfillan.
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12: News Talk ZB, Weather Watch 24/7 for Monday, May the 18th. For Northland, cloudy periods with a few showers, especially in the east, where some of those may be heavy. Auckland, Coromandel Peninsula, Bay of Plenty and Taupo, mainly fine. A few showers about the northern parts of Auckland and the Coromandel Peninsula, spreading elsewhere by this evening. Waikato to Kapiti, including Taumarunui and Taihape, fine apart from some cloudy areas and valley fog morning and evening. Gisborne to Wairarapa, also for Wellington, mostly cloudy, a couple of showers in there, especially around Gisborne and Hawke's Bay. The entire South Island, mainly fine with morning frosts, areas of cloud or fog, mainly about the coast and inland valleys, morning and night. The Chatham Islands, cloudy with a couple of showers. The warmest place is still Waikawau Bay. Very warm, 14. The coolest is very cool, Twizel, now down on -4.7.
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12: Morning to you. Welcome along. It is Monday the 18th of May. I'm Roman Travers, here till 5, and this is News Talk ZB. The free phone number from any phone, 0800 80 1080. 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

0: 8 past 2 here through till 5 this morning. So in the first hour, we've been talking about New Zealand First policy proposal, which I think largely speaking is it's quite refreshing to hear. It all makes sense to me, largely. Nothing like buying back a state-owned asset that's basically a money machine. The Bank of New Zealand is one giant FPOS machine for Australia. They take all the profit, as rightly they should, to Australia because they can. But we were fools to let that bank be sold in the first place. So buying back the Bank of New Zealand, merging it with Kiwi Bank, as you heard Joe Gilfillan talking about in the news, and creating a state-owned bank, brand new. And also the way to prevent superannuation woes by having a whole generation already saving money for KiwiSaver from birth. $1,000 into every baby's account. Brilliant stuff. Won't be very expensive because no one's having babies. So that's not a bad policy. At what cost, though? That's the big question. Nothing's for sale. And the price always goes up. Sorry, you want to buy what? You want to buy my bank, do you? Oh, okay. Well, it's not for sale. How much? Well, it is now. You can have it for X hundred billion dollars, or whatever. Yeah, so how do you like that as a proposal? Is New Zealand First making sense in that regard? Now, that's what we have been talking about. Feel free to keep that going. Hospices, I did mention, I alluded to this earlier on. Hospices around New Zealand are being forced to turn away dying patients because they're struggling to cope with the rising costs and insufficient government funding. So, in a way, like, nice to have all the nice to haves like buying things back. But when you've got people who can't die with dignity in a place where they are specialists in looking after people that are dying, palliative care doctors and nurses, just amazing. Maybe that should be the focus. It wouldn't be your focus at all, really. You might have a kind thought to those that are going through it. Until you're going through something like this, you would see this as like the blaringly obvious policy to be running with health in general. So there are 32 hospices nationwide providing palliative care, but the sector says it needs an additional $80 million up to $100 million a year from the government to remain financially sustainable. They do rely heavily on public donations and volunteers to stay afloat. So, for an example, Wellington's Mary Potter Hospice, about half of the funding comes from the government. The rest is raised through community support. I think that's disgraceful. I think it's disgrace. This is not like a nice to have. This is an imperative part of life. Having palliation at a point in life where people are suffering, often in a lot of pain, it should not be a case of we'd like to but we can't. That is actually quite reprehensible, don't you think? To get to a point in New Zealand where you're giving $3 million for some, I won't say burnt out has been rock star, but I just did, to come to New Zealand, but you can't fund palliative care to the level that it needs to be funded. That is, it's almost unforgivable, isn't it? 12 past 2, let's hear from you, 0800 80 10 80. Alan, Roman here.
1: Yes, morning. Winston Peters' proposal, not, well, I am. I'm pouring cold water on it. Personally, what do we have? About 360,000 kids leave school each year, so in round figures, it'll cost you that or basically $500 million every year of taxpayers' money. Why create an account for a kid that is one day old? Why not just leave it alone and do exactly what Australia's done? Make it compulsory the minute you leave school. Mm. And the government not put in money. The government doesn't have to put in money into anybody's account. So therefore, you've saved the taxpayer billions straight out. And it's compulsory. It works. We know it works. We see it work over Australia. They're blinking filthy rich with their savings. They have trouble investing it overseas now. So it more than works, and it'll cost taxpayer nothing.
0: Yeah, I do wonder about the point of entry into KiwiSaver. When I think about what you've just said, even more logically, if you're going to get an IRD number, that implies you're being paid. So maybe just have it compulsory from the point of getting an IRD number.
1: Yeah, but the government doesn't have to put money in your account. That's what I'm saying. Just make it compulsory. That's it. End line. And then if you're an immigrant and you're new to New Zealand, which comes under the term New Zealand citizen, you're not putting money in there, taxpayers' money. It is just compulsory. So there's simple means. But the biggest thing is you make what the contributor puts in safe. And that's the biggest thing this government, I've called for it a few times with the MPs, make it compulsory safe upon the investor so that if you put in $5,000 this year, or even $1, what you contribute in there is always safe. It's only the interest part that can vary up and down.
0: Mm-hmm.
1: So that when you turn of age, you'll get back what you put in as a bare minimum. So if the investors make poor decisions, you'll still get back what you contributed.
0: I wonder, though, if Winston Peters' thinking, going back to the $1,000 at birth, I wonder if that's a way to encourage parents who, I did it with my daughters. We had a little account set up and we put a set amount of money into their account. So when they were going to tertiary education, there was something there for them. But I wonder if it's a way to get adults thinking about supporting that child and saving through life as well. Because a child in New Zealand is not going to be working in theory till what, 16, 17?
1: Oh, well, that's pretty young. More 17, 18, I think it is. But anyway, carrying on from that a little bit, the compulsory side and in Kiwi and the government, it should stand alone. But I've advocated that the government have the access to borrow up to 45% out of KiwiSaver at normal commercial rates, no special rates, but only 45%. They can't get their hands on everything. So it saves them going overseas and paying more exorbitant rates.
0: Mm. And what about buying a bank that's not for sale?
1: Oh, hang on. Let's finish on Kiwi. But he didn't touch on shifting the age higher. And that's the other argument. We all know it needs to go up. So that needs addressing to make sure it's sustainable in the future. And the way Nationals proposed it as a stepping stone every year, it won't really affect you. Nobody's going to feel the hardship. There'll be a couple of individuals, but that can be addressed by the government at the time. So every other country around the world is doing exactly the same thing. They're way ahead of us. They're even higher and going higher up to 70. So it does need addressing even today. As for the Kiwi Bank, yeah, I'm in BNZ. But I'm in BNZ because BNZ took over National Bank. Because BNZ's mortgage rate fell into trouble and put the bank at exposure. That's what happened there. It wasn't a healthy bank when it was taken over.
0: Mm.
1: So it was sold off, and then National Bank moved down that line. They merged. And BNZ being the stronger party, kept the namesake. And that's how they grew. But our New Zealand Post Bank, what have they done? If you watch the markets, whenever the Reserve Bank lift the mortgage rate, Kiwi Bank is one of the first. If they don't jump early, they are the first one to jump the interest up. And so... I get very suspect about them. Plus, a few years ago, we considered moving, but you go past them and the blinking queue's waiting to get served. So their service wasn't appropriate. That's why.
0: What
1: they
0: is it you'd be
1: really
0: going into a bank
1: used.
0: For?
1: Bank for? Oh, well, if you want to go in and readjust your mortgage and you want to sit down and talk to somebody. Oh, no, yeah, you do it online and you do it with somebody in Auckland or Wellington who's not appropriate. The banks have all generally moved away from that personal approach. But if you're a business, you still get the personal approach. You can talk to the manager, and alike and put your case to them. But otherwise, it's a lot of it's done to somebody offside. But I've come from a bit of a farming background, whereas we had the bank service manager come out to you on farm. So you did get to sit down and talk to somebody, even though they had to file it off to Wellington or Auckland for approval. They're getting very neglected away from the business, from the human touch, trying to centralise it.
0: Yeah, that's so, what's happened with me. Every time I've had to do something with the bank that requires more of a discussion, it's been, you don't need to come into the branch. I've actually been to the front of the queue and had some very rude staff. Their first reaction was, you can do this online. I'm standing here now, and it didn't go well. They were quite frosty about it. And then you realise they're all just clicking through a template on their screen. Next box, do you meet this? You can't go past this until this is done. So from a personal banking point of view, there's no difference for me being in the branch or doing it online with someone over the phone, perhaps.
1: Yeah, they've lost that personal touch, and a lot of the banks need to bring that back. There's still a few out there that are bordering on it and still using it, but you do need it. And I don't think we need to buy a bank to add into Kiwi Bank or Post Bank to make it bigger. Look what Post Bank started doing. Shut down all those small rural province banks. They led the charge a bit. Where you had post shops that would do banking, posting the lot. They lead the blinking charge half the time to save money. And it is not to the public benefit by any means.
0: No, and this is what the banking sector want us all to do. They, like a lot of businesses, the money's made by reducing the people involved and just do it online. I get those messages now saying, your mortgage is about to expire. Do you want to lock in a rate now? And my first inclination is to, no, I don't want to do lock in a rate with a automated system online. I'd rather go and talk to someone. It doesn't make any difference. Will a mortgage broker do a better job? No. I have used a mortgage broker when I was setting up a mortgage, but not for negotiating another term once one expires. Cheers, Alan. Good to hear from you. Just watching a bit of news out of the Democratic Republic of Congo, formerly known as Zaire. Oh, hang on. Now my headphones have just pulled them out. 1 minute. That's terrifying when that happens. I just lifted up my foot to do something and the cord dangles down and I put my foot down, pull the cord out. Everything goes quiet. When your microphone's on, everything goes through the headphones. So that was terrifying. Imagine not hearing me. Imagine how life would be terrible. The World Health Organization, WHO, has declared an Ebola outbreak in the DRC. This is not new news, but it's quite... Ebola. Do you remember when Ebola was first a big thing? A number of years ago now. The agency says the outbreak in the Democratic Republic of Congo's eastern Ituri province, which has seen around 246 suspected cases and 80 deaths, does not meet the criteria of a pandemic emergency. I don't really care. It's just... I don't care that it's not a pandemic. I'm sure they think it's a pandemic locally. Horrific. WHO are warning it could potentially be a much larger outbreak than what's currently being detected and reported, with significant risk of local and regional spread. It has to be one of the most beautiful places I've ever been in the world. And I'm very glad I'm not there right now. Those poor people dealing with Ebola. Early symptoms include fever, muscle pain, fatigue. Gee, maybe I've got it. Headache? Yes. Sore throat? No. Oh, no, then it gets worse. And then that's followed by vomiting, diarrhea, rash, and bleeding, which I haven't had since lunchtime. The WHO says that there are now 8 laboratory-confirmed cases of the virus, with other suspected cases and deaths across 3 health zones, including Bunia, the capital of Ituri province, and the gold mining towns of Mongwalu, and Rwampara. I look at the healthcare workers dealing with all of this and I think, man, you're putting yourselves at risk. They don't even have N95 masks. I've just seen that those terrible kind of blue and white ones that don't really seal off the mouth and nose at all. It's a real calling, isn't it, being a healthcare professional in places like that with Ebola and the outbreak in the DRC. Speaking of healthcare, I was talking about hospices as well. Hospices across New Zealand being forced to turn dying patients away. Can you imagine anything worse? Wouldn't that be the most hideous thing to have to tell somebody? We can't help you. At the very point, they need all the help they can get. And they may be on their own. They may have family that are unable to care for them, unsure what to do, physically not capable of doing the lifting and looking after. I think it's a real slight on New Zealand. 32 hospices nationwide across the country providing palliation. But they need between $80 and $100 million a year more from the government. They rely on the government, of course, and charitable donations. Are you attached to a hospice in any way? Is this something you're just going, oh yeah, we've been dealing with this for ages, it's nothing new? Or is it a bit of a shock to hear that people are being turned away? I find it deeply offensive that we've got to this point. And surely people take priority over stuff like funding concerts and bits and pieces, which are nice to have, but not an imperative, crucial part of life. What's your take on that? 0800 80 1080 9292 on the text, 25 past 2.
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5: 27:22. I'll dive into your texts very soon, but first, a very good morning to you, Emil.
6: Oh, good morning. I'm just thinking about the key bank one. I just had a rip $20, right?
5: Hey, Emil, I can't hear you very well. It's very muffled.
7: Sorry, bro.
5: That's better.
7: Sorry. Can you hear me now?
5: Yeah, much better.
7: Oh, yeah, sorry. I went to the Kiwi Banks today in Riccarton and Christchurch. I went to the Kiwi Banks first to Tower Junction one because I had a ripped $20 note. But they said, no, we don't do it today. We don't even do it tomorrow. Kiwi Bank was the first ones that don't take those kind of notes anymore. Mm. So, so I went to Westpac and they don't do it on the weekends, but they do it, like, tomorrow and stuff. So Kiwi, Westpac being kind of more Australian than New Zealand, still was willing to help more than Kiwi Bank.
5: Wow.
7: But then I went to the countdown and I just thought I'll try it. I was going to go to the poker machines and try those things and try whatever, so for cat food. And then I went to countdown and I got just one cat food, so it wasn't too much to put away because I thought, no, it's not going to, because I didn't have both serial numbers, but I still had more than three quarters of the note, which is still valid if you Google it, etc. So I got one cat food and it denied it, but the young lady who I instantly thought, oh, she's going to be no good to me anyway, just said, I'm going to take this back just because, and I showed her the note. She was like, oh, yeah, I'll do it. I was like, pardon? And then she did it and got me some change, so I got to buy some more food. So at the end, countdown helped out in a bit of reading.
5: Isn't that weird that a supermarket would be more helpful than a bank? They'd be well-versed in what they can and can't accept as legal tender in a supermarket. They often get caught up in counterfeit stuff. It's very unusual these days for people to be handling a lot of cash, isn't it? Mind you, a ripped $20 note, that's not a lot of cash. But then businesses who deal with cash a lot and want to go into a bank and want to see it being counted and deposited, all the automated stuff does not appeal to everybody, but that's what we're hurtling more and more towards. Cheers, Emil. Good to hear from you. Thank you. 0800 80 1080. I'll get into the texts on 9292. Remain something like $5,000 a year per person to fund it. Then again, it will be mainly those who are middle income earners and business owners. Are you talking about the $1,000 into babies' accounts? Or I'm not sure which aspect of the discussion you're referring to. Roman, great idea about the super, but agree about B and Z. It's just a name. We have more priorities than that. Oh, look, I'm not totally opposed to buying it back, but if it's literally to have the name, and it would be, because if you think about it long term, if you were to call a bank the Bank of Aotearoa, for example, or the Bank of the Long White Cloud, whatever, something that speaks specifically to New Zealand, because you can't use Bank of New Zealand, right? Nothing will change. The only thing that will make people come to you in droves will be cheaper mortgages, less debt, less fees. That's why people choose a bank, not because they have a pretty colour scheme, not because they have free mints on the counter. I'm trying to think of reasons why people would go to a bank. People choose banks, as Linda said, first call of the whole program, because they're there. Ain't that old-fashioned and quaint? You know, I wonder if banks at some point will go full circle and go a winning concept. They'll have a whiteboard and a whole strategy team. Yes, Brian, what's your idea? Oh, let's actually have people and a bank. Wow, like the old days. It's not just that, though. If you look at a mortgage over a period of time and you can save tens or hundreds of thousands of dollars, depending on the debt, over the life of a mortgage by choosing a particular bank, then that's what becomes the main reason, surely. But your text says we have more priorities. Yeah, when you look at that hospice story, absolutely.

0: nothing affects people more until it's something life-changing like death. And then people start to think a whole lot differently. It comes back to that question too about elections, and we do it every single time. Are you voting for you, or are you voting thinking of the country? I think the former rather than the latter is probably what a lot of people would be thinking about. How does it affect me and what's in my pocket? And that's not selfish. That's just human nature, isn't it? Remember, TSB Bank profits go to the Toy Foundation set up by the bank and are used for charitable purposes throughout the region. Remand, while the KiwiSaver from birth sounds good, the account would need to be added to by parents, otherwise over time that $1,000 would be eaten up by fees, etc. Well, that was the point I was making to a previous caller about if it's set up from birth, clearly a child's not working, but a parent might be thinking, oh, I might just put a little bit of money aside every payday, a few dollars over a lifetime of a child, whether they start work at 16, because they're not finishing college, going into an apprenticeship or training, or going on to tertiary education and not working till their mid-20s or later. I think I don't really understand the whole $1,000 from birth. I think it could be commensurate with an IRD number, which, why would you get an IRD number unless you're working? So do it from then. Maybe. 0800 80 1080 9292 to text. Remand, while the KiwiSaver from birth sounds good, the account would need to be added to by parents. Yeah, a previous texter has just said that as well. Remand, probably more than one third of the nation is capable of paying. Of paying what? Hi, Remand, I agree with you about we have no need to buy back the bank. Yet another past state-owned asset. I haven't said they shouldn't. I've actually said it would be great to have the name. But if you're simply buying the name at a mammothly over eye-wateringly ridiculous price, then maybe not. Enterprise, albeit a bank, instead of paying more inflated values to another multinational, just have the government invest our money directly as development capital into our own bank. Thanks, Roman. Regards, says Rob. Roman, how much goes out of New Zealand from the Bank of New Zealand? Well, all of it, doesn't it? In terms of profit, I went to Kiwi Bank because all the money's leaving New Zealand each year. I think it's around $6 billion.
1: Oh, yeah.
0: The thing that sticks in my craw is hearing that the Australian-owned banks make more money per capita from New Zealanders than they do from Australians. What does that tell you? It's not a great message to hear, is it? Roman, funny how Winston Peters doesn't want the super payments adjusted down to people who are working. How much does Winston earn? He certainly doesn't need the super payments now as well as his earnings at this time. Oh, yeah, you got to be careful with the whole judgy pants things, you know, with people, oh, they shouldn't be getting it. Although... Yeah, although what quantifies or qualifies wealth? That arbitrary line that someone has to decide, that's wealth and that's not. Therefore, at this point, you will and then you won't be getting superannuation. Who decides that? What is wealth? Everyone will have a different answer. 2523 0800 80 1080 and 9292 is the text.
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0: 2323, hi there, Bruce.
6: Good evening, Roman. How are you?
0: Yeah, morning. How are you? All right?
6: Yeah, good. I just thought I'd call up about the Bank of New Zealand's purchase.
0: Mm-hmm.
6: Not so fussed about which bank it is, but I do believe that the whole point is that that bank is big enough, whereas trying to just put money into Kiwi Bank, it's not big enough to, you know, self-sustain, to be competitive. And that's why I think that they are looking at, you know, getting Bank of New Zealand and, you know, merging it with Kiwi Bank and having, like, you know, one big bank with enough critical mass to, you know, make a difference.
0: Mm. But is it a question of how much is too much for the price tag?
6: Yeah, well, I guess that's what it really comes down to. I mean, that said, the government could always make things a little bit difficult for National Australia Bank if they didn't want to play ball. You know, there's ways that they can do that. There's, you know, levers that they can pull.
0: Mm. Yes, I wonder if that would kick off a whole lot of litigious activity, though, because banks clearly have plenty of money and they would fight any potential to lose all that money, wouldn't they?
6: Yeah, I guess. At the end of the day, you know, the Parliament's the highest law in the land, so, you know, they can to an extent do what they like.
0: Yeah.
6: But in terms of also the KiwiSaver thing, I think that that's a good move. A lot of people sort of saying, oh, well, over time, you know, that $1,000 will be eaten away by, you know, fees and inflation and stuff like that. But the whole point of an investment, especially if it gets put into a growth fund, is that it should be returning usually double-digit returns, which is going to be a lot more than inflation or fees. And so, you know, over the course of 20 years or so, while the kid's growing up, you know, that $1,000 can quite easily turn into $10,000.
0: Yeah. Yeah, and perhaps they need to go one step further and say that any funds invested in KiwiSaver through whichever facility, banking service or investment firm, that the fee should be set, and so you know exactly what you're getting, and or almost minuscule, almost negligent, so it's more, I don't know, just more incentive to shove your money in there from a young age.
6: Oh, totally. Mm. I mean, I know there are some providers already that do a similar thing to that. I personally did that for my kids. I've got them in a provider, I won't say the name, but it basically has like very minimal fees for the kids, and you know, so it works well for them.
0: Is that some simplicity?
6: A little bit for it, but
0: was it that? Yeah, you can say if you want to.
6: Changed
0: it's up
6: their
0: to
6: names
0: you.
6: Recently.
0: Oh, okay.
6: Yeah.
0: No, the only reason I asked that is because I was told. I was told to. I actually interviewed a bloke about low fees on. And I changed my KiwiSaver provider based on the interview. And then someone else said to me, why are you worried about their fees? It should be their performance over a long period of time. So I changed it again. So it should be not so much the fees that are being taken, but their performance. And, I don't know. There's always pros and cons for looking at all of them, I guess.
6: Oh, definitely. And I think you definitely want to, you know, weigh up the returns versus, you know, the costs involved and everything like that.
0: Mm.
6: I think just with the smaller amounts, though, you know, when it's like $1,000 or whatever, then, you know, fees would quickly eat into that. Whereas when you're talking about your own KiwiSaver, you know, when you've got a lot more money in there, then that's where, you know, the returns is probably a bigger factor.
0: Yeah. Yeah, well said. Thank you, Bruce. Yeah, that's a good point. Don't really There's a lot to weigh up. And when you go to a financial advisor, one of the first things they tell you is we can't advise you. What? Sorry? Yeah, we can't really, like legally, there are all sorts of reasons why they can't tell you certain things, but they can provide you with information, which kind of leads you towards the same thing anyway. Good on you, Bruce. Drive safe. Nice to hear from you. 1923, Carl, I'll be with you next.
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0: 17:23, morning, Carl.
12: Good morning. Yeah. In regards to this compulsory KiwiSaver, in theory it sounds like a good idea, but the reality is, it's like so many people, they're struggling to pay bills as it is, and like everyone seems to want your money, so we're ripped off of food prices and fuel prices and council rates, and it's like people are struggling to pay their bills, so how are they going to pay like 10% towards a compulsory KiwiSaver fund when people are struggling to pay bills as it is? So it's like, how are people going to save up for retirement when they can't afford their daily living expenses as it is?
0: Yeah, for some people that will be absolutely true, but you'll never miss what you never had. So if you're stepping into a job at a young age for the first time, and you're able to really tighten things up and go 10% from the start, you never had it. So, and you're not losing it, you're keeping it over time plus the investment interest, right?
12: Yeah, in theory, but for the ones that did have it and then they suddenly lost 10%, then everyone's going to be demanding pay rises to compensate for the fact they've now lost 10% of their income.
0: Yeah, it's a fair point. If you're not getting a pay rise of at least 3 to 4% annually, you're not keeping up with inflation, so therefore you're getting a pay cut, aren't you? So it will be tough. Yeah. Look, it's not going to be true for everyone, and it's interesting. You'll have discussions with people who literally have nothing in their cupboards and say that they're broke, and they probably are. Then you'll have discussions with people who say they're broke because they can't go for a holiday to France this year. So the levels of what we call poverty, genuine poverty, abject poverty, as opposed to, oh, things are really tight, we've had to sell the BMW. You know, do you know what I mean? Those discussions are real, aren't they?
12: Yeah.
0: Mm.
12: But the thing is, though, the wealthy people, they're not really the ones that are going to need KiwiSaver because they've probably got their own private retirement fund or other assets that they can use when they hit retirement age. But for the low-income people, they're the ones that are going to be struggling with it. Because I used to work for Telecom many years ago, and I did start up a superannuation fund for, I can't remember who it was, but then I was made redundant from Telecom, had trouble getting a job, and ended up on the unemployment benefit, and I was just having trouble paying all the bills. And I just had to keep dipping into the retirement fund until there's nothing left. And I was having trouble making the the monthly payments on it anyway, because I just couldn't afford it. And then in the end, I just had to cancel it.
0: Mm.
12: And it's compulsory superannuation. I mean, it would be great for middle to high income people that can afford to pay into it. But for beneficiaries and people on minimum wage, they're going to be struggling to afford to pay into it, let alone pay all the other bills.
0: Yeah, I hear you loud and clear, but I think what we're doing is future-proofing. So it comes back to that discussion of, yes, there will be people that if any compulsory contributions are dictated by any government, it'll be painful for anyone in the workforce who's almost at the end or halfway through. It's like, what, 10%? Holy moly, that's... But just remember, it's 10% from you and 10% from the employer. What they're trying to do is future-proof so the government's not liable for superannuation. That's one aspect. And also they're trying to prevent people leaving for jobs in Australia or elsewhere where their super schemes are just so much better. Cheers, Carl. Nice to hear from you as well. 1323. I do have lots of other texts. A lot of news in the US at the moment, just watching some of the news that people are talking about in the US, the slow turning tide of attitude of Americans towards what's happening in Israel and what Israel are doing. So it's slowly, people are starting to think more, which is good to see given the large contributions that the US make to Israel for their ongoing genocide, for their ongoing, unforgivable, deplorable actions in their own country towards people in the West Bank and also the Gaza Strip, Lebanon as well. It's ongoing. So-called ceasefire. So there's a growing boldness of people in the US now concerned about that. And there's a guy talking on one particular TV channel I'm watching about that slow turning tide. Ebola in Africa. In the Democratic Republic of Congo. Have you been there? Have you been to Zaire, as it was when I went through? An amazing place. Very friendly people. I would have loved to have gone through places like that, maybe in the 70s or 80s, but it was the 90s when I was there, the early 90s. Still amazing. But you're not such a novelty. People would come up to you and want to talk about where you've come from and one little place we were sitting at having a coffee, it might have been in Kisangani. And a couple of guys come, you're always wondering, oh, hello, what's going to happen here? Really friendly. And they were talking about New Zealand politics. They were talking about our politicians. And I thought, what the heck? And he said, oh, I'm studying politics at the local university. So that was quite interesting. They also want to practice their English and just chat to people about why they've come into their country. I'm glad I'm not there now, though, with Ebola. Horrific. I'll catch up on the text in just a moment, but do feel free to call 0800 80 1080 9292 on the text. New Zealand First on KiwiSaver from birth and a plan of a policy to take over the Bank of New Zealand and merge it with KiwiBank. And what about these hospices? Who's involved with hospice care? As a volunteer, as a worker, or perhaps as family that have someone there or not there, as the case might be, with patients being forced away, hospices around the country struggling to cope with rising costs, with the lack of government funding. Shouldn't that be a priority? If you don't think that should be a priority, I think you've probably lost your marbles. How could you argue against that? 10-2-3.
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3: 823 here till 5, and that free phone number will work from any phone. And if you're overseas listening on iHeartRadio, welcome wherever you are, strolling around London perhaps in the sun. I'd imagine the weather there is beautiful at the moment. Well, you could be anywhere, but if you want to get in touch, find all the details at newstalkzb.co.nz. Hi there, Roman, says an emailer. I'm with the BNZ. I don't want them to buy out the BNZ, changing the fee structure and the types of services, etc. Leave the BNZ alone. It's a good bank for me. I don't want it turned into a Mickey Mouse one. Cheers, says Sarah. Why do you think it would be turned? Why would they buy it and turn it into a Mickey Mouse bank? Why not buy it and keep it exactly the same so that customers like you, Sarah, are happy? But just make the interest rates more competitive. You don't need to do anything else. You don't need to have shiny stuff and wonderful TV ads with drone shots of Milford Sound and
4: the Bank of New Zealand.
3: You know, you don't need all the sexy stuff. Banks aren't sexy. The only thing that makes a bank sexy is low fees and low interest rates. And I do genuinely believe that if they want to be competitive, be competitive. You will win new business. People will have their mortgages with you because people don't really care. We've got the country's award-winning website. Who cares? How many customers whip around going, oh, I don't like your website. I don't like the font. It'd be so much better if you had a different website. It'd be so much better if you were more competitive. And a bank that becomes that bank in New Zealand, so maybe Winston Peters is on to a good thing, but when something's not for sale, how much are you paying for it? Make me an offer I can't refuse is what the BNZ will be saying. And what are you buying? The name, the existing business, current leases on buildings? The price tag will be eye-watering. 623-0800-80-1080. Hospices as well. I can't imagine anything worse at a time when people have been told that they have a terminal disease. Palliation is the way to go now. Your family can't care for you. You need specialist doctors and nurses. You need pain relief that has to be prescribed and administered, perhaps intravenously. And yet you're being turned away. That's just terrible. So feel free to reflect on that as well. Some texts here. Hi there, Amanda. The banks keep scrutiny. No, the banks keep security over your property to use as an asset. When you have paid the mortgage, banks use your property as their asset so they can lend more monopoly money. It's very interesting to look into cold in Queenstown. Thank you. Hi, Roman. A whole 10% is great. Being in transport, the cost will be passed on to the end user. Roman, I can understand the Inland Revenue becoming involved in a child's bank account. Because last time a similar scheme apparently had money-greedy parents sidestepping their own tax commitments by putting lots of money into their child's school age or age-related bank account, says Sandy. Okay. Hi, Roman. I thought we already had a New Zealand bank, the TSB, says Sally. We've got 5 of them, Sally. Although Bruce mentioned a bank in Nelson with a Nelson name, which I'd never heard of too. We've got Kiwi Bank, TSB, SBS, the Cooperative Bank and Heartland Bank. I've never banked with any of them, but people are very loyal to the SBS and the TSB. ASB used to be one of those, but no longer. Hi, Roman. Winston doesn't miss a treat for himself. He also gets the winter energy payment to help heat his home, says Colin. Roman, my husband spent the last 3 weeks of his life in an inpatient unit in the hospice. and the care, compassion, love and dignity shown to him and to our family was truly incredible. I have volunteered in a hospice shop on Saturday mornings for nearly 5 years, but after experiencing firsthand the support they gave us when we need it most, I now understand even more deeply the extraordinary work they do. I could never truly repay them for the comfort and kindness they gave during such a difficult time. It's a beautiful text, very touching, and yeah, right on point. How on earth has the country got so stuffed that people are now being turned away from hospices? It's offensive, isn't it? Where's the compassion? Where's the care? Where's the money? I can't believe how heavily hospices rely on benevolence. And sometimes it's quite extraordinary when you look at a well-oiled machine like the Cancer Society, for example. They rely on bequeaths, they rely on generosity, they rely on big donations from all sorts in order to fund ongoing cancer trials and studies and things, and to support their nurse educators. They get no money from the government. That blows me away. Such a critical part of what we have in the country. The Cancer Society, no government funding. Hospices, partly funded by the government. They need $80 to $100 million more. They should not have to go to the news about this. This is something that is intrinsically woven into us. Compassion and care at the time of death. Apart from now. Sorry, we can't help you. What do you mean you can't help me? You'll just have to go home. That's not the case for a lot of people who need that very intensive and specialised care at that point. So your thoughts on that as well? 0800 80 1080 9292 is the text.
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5: In this update, demand for a Christchurch sports mentoring program for at-risk children has far outpaced capacity. Ho Motuhake Sports Trust spends 5 years working with kids aged 7 to 12 referred to them by social agencies. They've provided more than 8,000 sessions, with parents noticing a 97% rise in their child's confidence and engagement at school. Rata Foundation Sandy Van Heinigen says they don't have enough funding to meet demand, with more than 60 tamariki on their waiting list. The National Party's justice spokesperson's promising, if elected, to send a clear message to sexual violence offenders by toughening sentences. Paul Goldsmith has confirmed the party plans to stop judges taking into account testimony about an offender's good character. Mr. Goldsmith says a perpetrator's reputation does not matter to a victim suffering the consequences of assault.
6: It's the so-called good reputation that can enable the offending. Somebody's in a trusted position. That's why we don't think it's appropriate.
5: Residents in a Waimakariri town fear they'll lose one of their key attractions as the golf course is replaced by housing. The 18-hole Pegasus golf course has been bought by Wolfbrook Property, which plans to build homes there. Resident Brent Essler says locals always attribute their move to the town to two things.
7: It's the beach. Proximity to the beach on one side and the golf course on the other. You know, the golf course has been a landmark, a cornerstone of the Pegasus development from the last 16, 17 years.
5: Researchers are calling for coastal ecosystems to be protected from microplastic pollution. An Auckland University study has tracked bamboo worms, tiny creatures that are hugely important for marine life because they specialise in keeping the water clean. It's found bamboo worms are less active when exposed to plastic particles. Research fellow Yushiyu says we need regulations to keep microplastics at safe levels.
8: Once we set up this kind of a limit, we might manage this problem.
5: A bold campaign with a call for Kiwis to give an F this month about cystic fibrosis. It's New Zealand's most common life-threatening genetic condition. One in 25 people live with the gene mutation. The campaign aims to drive donations with lines such as Give a Future, Give a Fiver, and Give a Flat White. Executive lead Simone Brown says many don't understand how challenging cystic fibrosis can be.
9: We're talking treatment regimes of physiotherapy morning and night, medications several times a day. Those alone can be taxing.
5: A project breeding sheep that are better for the planet. A $1.2 million investment aims to boost farmer uptake of low-methane sheep genetics and see what the program looks like on farms. Ag Emissions Centre Executive Director Naomi Parker says this would reduce emissions without compromising productivity.
10: It's cumulative and it's permanent. And it also fits really well with how farmers operate. Farmers are really used to trying to optimise their genetics.
5: Former UK Health Minister Wes Streeting's call for Britain to rejoin the European Union is being viewed as a shrewd move. He says he'll stand in any potential Labour leadership contest. Otago University International Relations Professor Robert Patman says recent polls show some 60 to 70% of Brits want to rejoin the EU, and their economy's been in free fall since they left. In sport, the Warriors' celebrations may be dampened after their 42-12 NRL Magic Round win over the Broncos in Brisbane. Tanner Boyd limped off with a knee injury that could potentially be season-ending. Auckland FC boss Nick Becker's gearing up for a big week as the club prepares to play in and host an A-League football grand final. Tickets go on sale for next Saturday night's decider today, with members this morning and general public later in the day. Becker says they've developed all sorts of what-if contingencies that they can now roll out.
11: you've got to have your stadium booked to start with. But then everything like, you know, ticket pricing, members, member on sale pieces, and the league have been fantastic to work with on that side of things.
5: The final kicks off later than usual at 10 past 8 on Saturday night. Eight-time world champion Stephanie Gilmore has been knocked out of surfing's New Zealand Pro in Raglan.
12: Well, it's official. Sawyer Lindblad takes out and defeats Stephanie Gilmore, our eight-time world champion, just coming off a win over on the Gold Coast. She's going to match up with Tyler Wright in the quarterfinals.
5: Gilmore's been beaten by American Sawyer Lindblad in the second round. The Highlanders have confirmed Caleb Tungitau's season is over. Following the game against the Chiefs on Friday night, Tungitau has a full rupture of his left Achilles. That's news and sport. I'm Joe Gilfillan.
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7: News Talk ZB Weather Watch 24/7 for Monday, May the 18th. A very good morning to you. For Northland, cloudy periods and a few showers, especially in the east where some of those may be heavy. Auckland, Coromandel Peninsula, the Bay of Plenty and Taupo, mainly fine. A few showers about the northern parts of Auckland and for the Coromandel Peninsula, spreading elsewhere by this evening. Waikato to Kapiti, including Taumarunui and Taihape, fine apart from some cloudy areas and valley fog morning and evening. Gisborne to Wairarapa, also Wellington, mostly cloudy for you, a couple of showers in there, especially around Gisborne and Hawke's Bay. All of the South Island, mainly fine with some morning frosts, areas of cloud or fog, mainly about the coast and inland valleys, morning and night. And the Chatham Islands, cloudy with a few showers. The warmest place is still Waikawau Bay. If you don't know where that is, it's on the Coromandel Peninsula. Beautiful spot, apparently. 14. And the coolest is Omarama on minus 4.8.
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9: Ready or not?
7: Morning to you. A very good morning. Hope your weekend was tremendous. I spent some time in Oriwa on Sunday. What a beautiful place that is. It's like going to Mount Maunganui. 0800 80 1080 is the free phone number. 9292 is the text, and my email is roman@newstalkzb.co.nz.

0: 9 past 3 here through till 5 this morning. 0800 80 10 80 will connect you from any phone that you have. A very good morning to you. Yeah, Oriwa, I had to catch up with some people there on Sunday and I got up early. I always wake up early anyway, but I woke up early and I sat and I did some work and I had my pot of tea and then I tootled off to Oriwa. And the other thing too is that having a diesel engine, it's not great to be just mooching around at low revs and low speed around the city. So it's good to get on the highway and wah, go for it. Well, legally, of course, but it needs the high revs, a diesel engine. So I did that, got up to Oriwa. For those that aren't familiar, it's about 34 kilometres north of Auckland, north and east. And it really does have a feel like, where am I? It doesn't feel like any other part of Auckland. And it has a very beachy vibe. Beachy, complete with hot rods too. Lots of very nice hot rod type vehicles mooching around the streets, parking up. People, you know, oh yeah, look at that, wow. Talking about V8s and engines and colours and all that stuff. Lots of cafes, lots of bars. It's got a very good feel, but it did feel like Mount Maunganui, which isn't a bad thing. It's just busy and different, which I quite enjoyed, sitting outside a nice cafe there, having a coffee. Cold though, cold wind. Speaking of cold, I've got a story about frosts for you, but just to remind you of what we have been talking about, feel free to keep the story going. Your points of view on New Zealand First, as they have some policies, Winston Peters announcing them yesterday, about an automatic system to enrol all newborn New Zealand citizens into KiwiSaver. $1,000, boom, as soon as you're born, bang, there you go. Whack that in your little baby hand, off you go. Well, yeah, to a point made earlier on, it does seem a bit weird to do it from birth, given they're not going to be working, although parents could make regular contributions to that. Some people have said that $1,000 would be eaten up by fees and inflation, but it does get invested into KiwiSaver, so the earnings potentially could be quite amazing. Particularly if parents are contributing, then when that child becomes old enough to work, off they go, the system's already established. I think, not being an economist by any stretch, but maybe leave that until your first job. Once you get an IRD number, have it commensurate with that, so that the system kicks in as soon as you've got an IRD number. There's your $1,000. Off you go, you're working. 10%. One caller saying before, 10%'s a lot. It's not if you've never had it. If you've never had an income, then 10% is like, well, what you never had, you're never going to miss. Make it as hard as you can on yourself from the start. Save as much as you can. Invest everything you can in KiwiSaver. And by the time retirement comes around for someone just getting into the workforce, quite the lucrative proposition, right? I'm all for it. I think it probably needs a bit of looking at. Just remember that New Zealand First are never going to be the government. But they have to have policies like any party. This could be watered down, pared back, non-existent by the time they are a coalition partner, if that's the case. And into that announcement yesterday was also the buying back of the Bank of New Zealand and merging it with Kiwi Bank. Love the idea of having a whoppingly huge, successful New Zealand bank. I really do. I love the idea of having one bank to rule them all and that the other banks become the subsidiaries to a really well-organised, well-run New Zealand bank with cheaper rates and that everyone flocks to it. But the cost of buying the Bank of New Zealand, that's not for sale. Someone mentioned, well, the government could make legislation difficult for them and you don't really want to be doing that, do you? So have your say on that, 0800 80 10 80. And then we were talking about hospices. I've got some texts there regarding that too. Hospices around the country are being forced to turn away dying patients as they struggle to cope with the rising costs and insufficient government funding. That's embarrassing. I'd love to hear what a politician would say about that, a current member of the coalition. How are they going to justify that? How on earth could they justify not supporting hospice? It's not, I know it sounds weird, but it's not just about the person that's dying. It's their family. If they have family, it's their family members that are left trying to work out how to deal with someone who is critically ill to the point where hospice has been recommended but then hospices turning people away. That's terrible. They mainly rely on government funding, public donations too, and a lot of volunteers just to stay afloat. In Wellington, the Mary Potter Hospice, about half of their funding comes from the government. The rest is raised through community support. There's a lot of very, very generous people who often, at the point of writing a will and going through this process, will bequest huge amounts of money to the Cancer Society or to hospice, which is a great thing to do. But you know what? They shouldn't have to be doing that. No one should be being turned away from hospice at that point in life. So what's the government doing about that? Well, nothing that I've heard of. Hopefully that becomes embarrassing for the government and they make some significant changes, because they're only asking for $80 to $100 million extra a year. In the big scheme of things, that's nothing. And I'm sorry, fans of Robbie Williams, but if you're prepared to throw $3 million at a has-been pop star and not enough money at hospice, you've got all your bits and pieces are out of alignment. That's just weird. I did mention Frost before. 3:15. I did mention Frost before because it's frost season and the South Island getting a lot of frosts over the next few hours. You'll notice that as the temperature drops from about here on through to sunrise, quite incredible that drop. Or Marama on -4.8 at the moment. In terms of frost, there are going to be 40 to 50 fewer frosts a year just in the Mackenzie country and inland Otago if global emissions remain high. And you might be thinking, oh, that's a blessing. I actually love a frost. Unless you're outside working or riding a bike in it when you can't feel your toes, your fingers, anything. Frosts are beautiful. The weather is often completely still. Everything's frozen. It looks amazing, as I say, until you're out there. It's not all good news, though, for people who don't like frosts. While temperatures below zero will keep many people indoors, some actually rely on the frosts, like ski fields. The Awakino ski area are really living with significant change. They say with that one particular ski field, the snow line has crept up a few hundred metres in the past 15 years or so. Even where I spent most of my childhood, in the Wairarapa, that's a place that had a permafrost, if you like, at times. Well, not permafrost, but winter, late autumn, winter, right through spring, always snow on the top of the Tararuas. That doesn't happen anymore. It comes and it goes within a few days. And that's been the case now for about, I don't know, 20 or 30 years, probably. In Cromwell, curling has also been disrupted. One of the curling club members there, Simon Webb, says that previously teams could play on the outdoor pond and the rink for around 20 to 30 days a year. And in the past year, in the past 8 years, that's reduced down to half a day from 20 to 30 days. They've got half a day. Wow, that's a huge change. Orchardists as well. Stone fruit crops damaged by frost in spring. Winter temperatures needed to drop to around 0 degrees for their hormonal cycle. I've always been told that about. I've never understood that, but stone fruit loves a frost. You need 800 odd hours for winter chilling, which then produces a viable flower. And if you don't get that, the hormones in the plant are deactivated and the flower could be non-viable or may not even produce a flower. That explains a lot about the big old apricot tree we had in Whanganui East years ago. Beautiful tree, never had fruit, never got frost there. So have you noticed that? You'll know, with your back lawn in the morning, front lawn maybe. Have you noticed that you're getting fewer frosts where you are? It may not just be the Mackenzie country and inland Otago. Where else are you not getting frosts? Frosts on the menu this morning for much of the South Island, as I mentioned in the forecast. The Climate Change Commission 2026 National Climate Change Risk Assessment, released last week, has found that New Zealand has already warmed by 1.4 degrees, but that could rise to 3 degrees by 2090. So it's not surprising. I do feel for those operating ski fields or curling rinks. Isn't that a curious sport, watching people with their big stones and the little brushes sweeping madly as the stone gently slides down the what do you call it, down the thing, rink. Is it a rink? So yeah, in terms of frosts, are you still getting them? 0800 80 1080 9292 on the text. 40 to 50 fewer frosts just in the Mackenzie country and inland Otago this year. 19 past 3.
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0: 21 past 3, speaking of health-related stuff, I go back to that story just to remind you about what's happening in the Democratic Republic of Congo, formerly Zaire, which it's been years since I was there. I don't know, 20 or maybe, no, 30. Good Lord. Yeah, 30-something years, actually. But there's an Ebola outbreak there. And they're not calling it a pandemic. 246 cases, 80 deaths that they know of. You can imagine things, it sounds disparaging, but systems there would be a lot slower. It's a big place, lots of population spread out throughout a pretty big chunk of land. So they're not calling it a pandemic at this point, but it is a public health emergency. It doesn't meet the criteria for a pandemic emergency. So yeah, hospice in New Zealand, not looking good. Healthcare professionals, not always that good at being vocal. They're pretty good just to let their industry, their representatives do the talking. And now they're out there talking and telling us how bereft of money they are, which is a real slight, I think, on all of us. Because we should be demanding that that money is provided for that final stage of someone's life. Roman, wouldn't it make more sense to invest a portion of the price to purchase the Bank of New Zealand into Kiwibank to give it more better security to deliver more opportunities for New Zealanders to invest in New Zealand-owned banks? Has to be cheaper than the astronomical price the BNZ can demand. And they will. Why wouldn't they? Given that it's a real cash cow for them. Roman, people work all their lives and can't get the support they need. Disgusting. We fail our most vulnerable across the board. But to have people turned away when they're dying, despicable, disrespectful and disgusting. Instead of stumped legislation and policies funding care, I don't really get that, like really makes one very seriously think about moving to Australia. Yes, this is abhorrent, says Glenda. Well, it certainly is. Hi, Roman. I worked for years in Australia, then retired there before returning to New Zealand to care for family. It's a good scheme to have compulsory savings from a wage. Seniors didn't pay, of course. Seniors then had money, enough money coming in, to choose where and how to spend their money in their community. I had to budget, of course, but was able to have a car, a computer, chooks, and a cat. It's an interesting collection. And buy cheap fruit trees to start the garden, says Sandy. Good stuff. Hiram, man, you need a lawyer to discharge the mortgage on your house. It is a legal process and they hold the title deeds for you. Your Canadian caller needs to wise up or he'll never get his house freehold. Oh, that's interesting. I didn't realise that, not having been mortgage-free. Not being mortgage-free. So at the end of the mortgage, when I go, there you go, there's your last dollar, you miserable sods, to the bank, because I will. When I do that, I then have to get a lawyer to discharge it all, do I? Didn't realise. I guess you're right. The property remains the bank's, really, until that point. Hiram, man, are you saying we should put Labour back in? I haven't said that. What? Where's that come from? Shane Jones is 100% correct. Dig, baby, dig is the right thing to do for our country. Plus, global warming isn't a thing, Chair says Mark. Well, there's two things frightening about that text. The fact that you don't believe in global warming, like it's a religion. It's just science. You don't have to, it's not a case of asking you, do you believe in it? Like the tooth fairy. There's evidence to show it's happening. And the other frightening thing is that you think Shane Jones is 100% correct. That's terrifying. Good luck to you, though. Hiram, man, I'm with hospice now, as I have bone cancer, which is diagnosed 17 years ago. Oncology can do no more for my situation. One cannot speak highly enough of their support. I think you're saying here, I can't quite work it out, Cheryl, frightened for my future? I am eternally grateful for hospice, says Cheryl. All the best to you, Cheryl. That's a tough thing that you're going through, no doubt. Roman, humans outnumber sheep, cattle, and worldwide, but we haven't been given... So I just realised what you've written. Okay. Humans outnumber sheep and cattle worldwide, but we haven't all been given a cork to stop our emissions. So why pick on domestic life?

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7: 28 past 3. Yeah, there's some texts I'll catch up. If you haven't heard your text, because I haven't got to the bottom of them yet, but I will soon. Or you can call 0800 80 1080. Hi, Neil.
8: Hi, Roman. How you going?
7: Yeah, good. Thank you.
8: Good, good. Hey, this Winston Peters thing with the KiwiSaver and the buying the bank. My opinion, he's just posturing for putting himself in a good position for the election. The practicality of buying the BNZ is just absolutely ridiculous. It would make IREX look like a bargain basement deal, tell you the truth, with the amount of money he'd need to spend, because like you said, it's like giving, I think it's NAB, it's National Australia Bank owned BNZ, it's like giving them a blank cheque and just going, you put in the number. absolutely ridiculous. And really, improving the capital investment in Kiwi Bank would be the better way to go if they wanted to improve the position of a Kiwi-owned bank in the market.
7: Because you could certainly undo them. Like, I understand that the idea of having the name, the Bank of New Zealand, the strong name, you can't have that unless you buy it. But at what cost? And also, the way to undo them is to simply have mortgage rates, which are so competitive that everybody runs to this new bank, whether it's the Kiwi Bank or not. And then the other banks will just go, oh, it's not working for us anymore. We're out of New Zealand. Job's done.
8: Yeah, exactly. Something you said before, where you said you didn't think Kiwi Bank was competitive. I'd tend to disagree with that one a wee, but I think it's on a par with the other big four banks. Reason I say that is because over the last 25 years or so, we've done a lot of dealings with properties and we've been dealing with different banks over the time. And the one constant is we've always been with Kiwi Bank. We were one of the foundation customers back when it started. And we've always found they haven't necessarily been the best, but they've always been there or thereabouts. And over that time, we've had Westpac and ANZ that we've changed, because when you build a property business, one of the things you do is you have two banks so that you can bounce one off the other to try to get better rates when you refix mortgages and such like. So we've always found Kiwi Bank was definitely in the market as far as rates were concerned. I would agree that possibly their service was not as good as the others, but rates-wise, they were definitely there.
7: I guess that for me, it's that once bitten, twice shy. So going to them because they were brand new and it was in Carterton, we were building for the first time, and went, oh, I would love to go to Kiwi Bank. Let's go and talk to Kiwi Bank. Yeah, sure, here's your appointment. Oh, no, we don't provide mortgages to land without services. So I never went back to them again. I was just quite gutted, to be fair.
8: Yeah, and I can understand

0: would annoy you. And I wouldn't. That's the sort of weird little anomalies that we've found along the way with different bits with Kiwi Bank, and that's where their service falls down. Maybe with better size, maybe that would improve. They could offer a wider range of products in that respect. Also, just something that I think it was Alan said before when he was talking about the history of the BNZ. It was actually ANZ that purchased the National Bank, not BNZ, back in about 2003 or something, I think it was. And the other thing, this KiwiSaver about the $1,000 for kids at birth. Of course, when KiwiSaver started, when you first opened your KiwiSaver account or started KiwiSaver, you got a $1,000 boost from the government anyway. But that fell by the wayside, I'm thinking 5 or 6, possibly a little bit longer ago, that they dropped that. And as far as KiwiSaver is concerned, that's the bit that annoys me the most, is when you sign up to KiwiSaver, you sign up for 30 years, right, or 50 years, however long you've got till retirement, the government can't even... And this is across both sides of the house. The government can't even sign up for 3 years without changing something, either adding something, taking something away. There's, you know, very little faith that your KiwiSaver will still be a good investment 20 years from now as it is today. So they need to somehow make some consistency with it. All right. So that's my opinion on the KiwiSaver bit.
1: Okay. No, good on you, Neil. Nice to hear from you. I've got no qualms with the KiwiSaver. I just wish it had started a whole lot earlier. And as you say, there could be changes made to shore things up and to make it 100% watertight or whatever. Give people less reasons to find reasons not to be increasing their contributions. But the advice you'll get from anyone, financial advisors won't give you advice other than to say, in general terms, go as hard as you can, as soon as you can, because you're never going to get younger and your working life is only reducing every day, not increasing. So easier said than done, as a previous caller mentioned as well. Cheers, Neil. Easier said than done to find money to shove away when you're struggling to find money for everything. The huge decline in people going to the dentist. I was one of them. I went to the dentist last week, first time in 2 years, and I was dreading going. I always feel guilty. I always feel like they're going to tell me off. They do. How many times do you floss a day? What? A day? You mean a year? They ask you questions like that. And what kind of toothbrush do you? Gee, do you drink lots of soft drink? No. I don't drink any soft drink. Oh, you just think, oh. And then you have to pay, which is, you know, rubbing salt into the very raw wound sometimes. 0800 80 10 80 9292 on the text. Hiya, man. December 22, I had a double organ transplant, liver and kidney. That's huge. Both at the same time? Wow. Due to a genetic condition, 112 days in Auckland Hospital, then December the 24th, diagnosed with acute myeloma leukemia, had a stem cell transplant October 25th, still in recovery. Over that time, I had 4 near-death issues. The care, the love and attention I've received from everyone connected to my care has been out of this world, but funding right across the health system is desperately short. But our healthcare professionals give 110%. They are truly dedicated, says Brad. Yep, absolutely, Brad. I can't argue with that at all. You wouldn't become a doctor or a nurse to make money and retire early. It's definitely a calling. And the other thing about this is that I find, in terms of services, we've talked about this before, it breaks my heart to think that nurses and maybe some doctors as well, maybe younger doctors, registrars, house surgeons. It breaks my heart to think that nurses get up early to go to work, but not because they're not getting up early because of work. They're getting up early to find a car park close to the hospital, and then they'll sleep in their car. And then they'll go to work. That's terrible. But we're not really talking about that. But in general terms, yeah, we've had successive governments just reduce and reduce the spending, the focus, the impetus on healthcare. They don't really care like they say they do. They certainly don't care like other first world countries do. Mind you, we're not a first world country, are we? We're certainly nothing like Scandinavia. 22, which is a broad thing, I know, but so true. 2224 0800 80 1080 if you'd like to join in. And frosts. Are you still getting the frosts that you used to get? And you'll know that because, well, clearly you're not seeing them. But if you've got fruit trees that are stone fruit trees and they're not fruiting, they're not flowering, I didn't realise. I knew frosts were important, but it's all to do with a hormonal cycle that produces the flower. If they're not getting the 800 odd hours of winter chilling, you will not get good fruit, which is why Otago has it. I wonder how this lack of frosts over time will affect the stone fruit industry. How's it affecting you? You might be loving not having the frosts. I actually miss them. Is that weird? I love a good frost. Love that look of a fire going in the morning. You drive away from your house and the smoke just pouring out of the chimney, which is probably half the reason why there's global warming. Oh, well, yeah, it's all my fault. 2124.
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1: 22.4. G'day there, Victoria.
11: Hello. I just wanted to follow up with the Benevolent Trust Fund.
1: Mm-hmm.
11: Have you ever heard of it?
1: No.
11: Ramanda, ever?
1: Well, not specifically, no. Tell me what you know about it.
11: Well, my children, when my husband died and I was only 21, my children were one and a half and two and a half.
1: Oh, Lord, that's tough.
11: So they're now 50 and 51 in this day. Well, their trust fund was $500 each because their father was a hard worker, committed worker, and he passed on the rugby field in Oamahu in 1975. So that was an automatic trust fund that was set up for all New Zealanders. For all New Zealand born, there was an automatic trust fund set up.
1: Okay.
11: For every child born.
1: Mm.
11: So that was automatic. And that trust fund then was available for education, to employment, to enjoyment. And I got to utilise that fund on their behalf. But the principal, the capital, was the $500 that stayed there.
1: Mm-hmm.
11: So at 50 and 51, you know, I just thought because I told them when they were 18 that they were able to access it. And they, and I assumed they did. And then my son goes, he's 51 now. And I go, my son, did you ever by any chance access your benevolent fund, your trust fund, that your father, his good name, left in for you and your sister? And he goes, oh, Mum, I don't worry about those things, just trying to live. And I got that. Not even a senior today can buy a milk or bread. So I just said to him, follow up on it, please. But no, they're too traumatized. And then I've just been informed only the mother or father can access that because it's under our tax name, the okay. living parent.
1: So you could access it. Have you done that?
11: Well, I have tried to follow it through on my children's behalf and their children and grandchildren's behalf, but to no avail. The public trust, it went from, you know, the Benevolent Fund to the New Zealand State Trust Insurance, it changed names, Tower, then it went to Fisher Funds. And I went, Fisher Funds? Then to KiwiSaver. And I went, what are you guys doing in here? What are you doing in here, please? Well, I got trespassed from that day forward. Still today.
1: You got trespassed?
11: Yes, for telling the truth. The banks, all the banks involved, they're not New Zealand banks. The only bank we had was the post office.
1: At the time, okay.
11: Yeah. And still today, because all our trust funds still sit to my children's good name under my name.
1: At the time, we would have had banks that were New Zealand-owned banks. They became Australian-owned, and now we've got five different banks.
11: Yeah.
1: That are, so hang on, you must be able to – so it's been transferred into KiwiSaver, so therefore you can't take that out unless you've got some extreme situation to prove that you need it. So
11: with my children, cancer, heart failure – was extreme and no, to no avail. You couldn't access anything. And then their children, one of my bookers, had a three-car hit accident. Ooh. And none, you couldn't access anything pertaining to their KiwiSaver.
1: I know it's not that hard, Victoria. It really isn't that hard because this is one of the things they tried to crack down on people withdrawing KiwiSaver. And I've spoken to people who've called in to this radio station. And have said, look, mate, it's not that hard. I have sat on the cusp of deciding what to do with mine, just waiting to see what happens with the joy of living in a leaky building and the ongoing costs with that. And then people said, oh, no, it's not that hard at all. You'd be in the perfect position to ask for your contribution is what you're going to get back. But that seems really weird, the benevolence fund or benevolent fund. And your ability or inability to access that. Yeah, I think what you, I don't know the situation other than what you've said, but as soon as you start losing your cool, people are very quick these days to use that as a reason to stop communicating with you. So it's very, it's well, even if you feel like you're being a bit sarcastic, just, you know, be very polite. Ask them to explain things. They should be able to explain things to you. And if you don't understand what they're saying, keep asking. You might have to actually go to, who would you go to? Any kind of financial advisor. Well, not any kind, only the good kind, whatever that means, and get some further advice on that. And then give me a call back, Victoria, and let me know how you get on. That's intriguing. Yeah, and frustrating by the sounds of it. 0800 80 1080 1424. You can text on 9292.
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1: Organisers say they want the government to cut the fuel excise tax like Australia and Ireland have done. 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It pushes up inflation and it means we haven't got money to build new roads, which is what that tax is for.
0: Heather Duplessy-Allen Drive with One New Zealand. Back today at 4 on Newstalk ZB. Got an opinion? 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
2: 12 to 4. I'll give the answer. Here's a question for you. If you were in a quiz now on, you know, primetime television, and I said, now, your turn, and you, oh, heck, that's me. Your question, how many registered banks are there in New Zealand? Without cheating, without actually Googling it up, how many would you say? What would your answer be? I'll tell you the answer soon. I was absolutely blown away. Hi, Roman. I've studied a lot of business books and articles in the paper, and something that is common to a lot of business commentators is that New Zealand has too much money invested in real estate and that the four major banks are sending a lot of their profits to Australia. Also, our KiwiSaver will never compete with Australia as their employers have to contribute 12% to employees' superannuation. Their minimum, and then they can go way beyond that. And some of their employers do. It's very, very tempting, clearly, for a lot of people, and some people do make that move. Hi, Roman. The worst decision of Muldoon's was the demolition of the Kirk Retirement Fund. Following that was Douglas and Bolger, the years selling assets, including the BNZ Bank, and listening to the current stats, no chance of buying it back. The 2015 sale of 49% power companies has been a disaster. We are only beginning to grasp. Kiwi Bank is just not funded to be competitive. My personal bank, last 14 years, the TSB, unrivaled for customer service and fees, and very considerate of us older, elderly customers. Good chat. Roman, fire ambulance hospice should all be funded, owned and run by government. A cost analysis will inform the increase in tax take required, and the government must be held to account, which incredibly doesn't happen currently, says Lucy. 10 to 4, 0800 80 1080. Hi, Roman. Freehold is the opposite of leasehold. No mortgage is unencumbered. You must get that right. Cheers, says Frank. What do you mean I must get that right? The only thing I want to do is finish paying my mortgage. Then I'll be doing backflips and drinking copious bottles of champagne. Roman, can I suggest that you watch Climate, the Cold Hard Truth? The globe might be warming, but not because of humans. Yes, big baby, or dig baby dig. Let's make some money, says Ed. At what cost, Ed? Or you just don't care? Roman, I tried Kiwi Bank years ago. They never wanted my custom as a new mortgage holder, so I never went back. I went to the ANZ. I hear you. Yep, once bitten, twice shy. Roman, the BNZ was sold to the National Australia Bank. The National Bank was taken over by the ANZ. Hello, Roman. Good morning. National Bank was taken over by the ANZ, not BNZ, as your caller indicated. Ooh. So have you worked out the answer yet? How many registered banks are there in New Zealand? Roman, in the times before hospice care, my mother nursed my pain-ridden father through his illness. Later on, my eldest brother and I nursed her in her own illness, once again without the support of care from a hospice. The skilled home care and nursing by hospice group is really supportive and comforting, and they are needed, just as is our St. John's ambulance care. Yeah. Have I got to the... Oh, no, there's more. Hang on. National Bank, Roman, was absorbed by ANZ, not by BNZ. Just as an FYI from Alan, your caller, BNZ hasn't acquired any other banks. They are owned by the National Australia Bank, who purchased it in 1992. Hi, Roman, I'm concerned that if you give kids $1,000, the banks and management fund holders will eat up their fees, or eat it up with fees. When Kiwi Banks first came to New Zealand, people could enrol the kids, and many people found by the age of 18 they had nothing from their initial $1,000 that Helen Clark did offer when the bank first came in. Winston is going back to what Helen had. KiwiSaver needs to be government guaranteed and backed. It's not guaranteed or backed at the moment. Hi, Roman, it's never going to happen. Winston is great with inserting keywords that give him an out. That word this time is propose, says Colin. Well, someone mentioned the very obvious before, that it's electioneering. Well, of course it is. What do you expect them to say? They'll promise you anything. Fixing the roads in the far north was a previous promise, remember that? Getting rid of the single lane bridges, how's that working out for you in the far north? So, how many banks are currently registered in New Zealand? The answer is 27. I would have got that wrong. Let me tell you what they are. The ANZ Banking Group, ASB, Australia and New Zealand Banking Group Limited, Baroda, the Bank of China. There's two versions of the Bank of China. BOI, oh, that's the Bank of India. Wow. The Bank of New Zealand, China Construction Bank, China Construction, oh, there's another one, China Construction Bank Corporation, Citibank, Commonwealth Bank of Australia, Heartland Building Society, Industrial and Commercial Bank of China, and another version of that, JP Morgan Chase Bank, Kiwi Bank, Cook Min Bank, the Bank of Tokyo Mitsubishi. What? The Cooperative Rabo Bank, Rabo Rights and Finance, Southland Building Society, PSIS, the Hong Kong and Shanghai Banking Corporation, Taranaki Savings Bank, Westpac Corporation, Westpac Limited. Oh, Lord. Yeah, so clearly not all those are retail banks, but that's a number of banks, isn't it? 27. Wow. Oh, I think that's amazing. I might be overselling it, but that's a big number, I thought. Hi, Roman. Hi there. I live on a kiwi fruit orchard in Te Puke. It has not been cold enough to get the right sugar levels in the green kiwi fruit, so they are unable to pick the fruit for the last couple of weeks. There has been no work. Yeah, that's not good. Hi, Roman. At the end of the day, BlackRock owns everything. Yeah, it's an interesting, if you get the chance to read anything about BlackRock and their penchant for buying up healthcare systems around the world, and then they strip them. You do not want them investing in our healthcare system. What have we got here? I think I've caught up on the texts. That'd be a world first. Roman, David Bowie started a bank, I believe. What? Did he? Was it for absolute beginners? Have I finished? Yes, that's it. I've caught up on all the texts. That is a world first. I can go home. Oh, no, I can't. I'm here till 5. 0800 80 1080 and 9292 to text. Funny thing with frost, isn't it? Frost can be very damaging, or they're life-saving for certain plants. In parts of the world where they have permafrost, they actually wrap up the trees with like a scrim, a Hessian-type cloth. They wrap them up for the winter. Other trees, like our stone fruit, love the frost, and they need the frost for that winter chilling. They need 800 odd hours of winter chilling, which produces a viable flower, which of course produces the fruit. If they don't get that, the hormones in the plant are deactivated and the flower will probably not be viable, or the tree itself won't even produce a flower. So that's a bit of a concern when they're getting fewer and fewer frosts around the country. Just in the Mackenzie country and inland Otago, this year there'll be 40 to 50 fewer frosts. And you might be going, oh, joy to the world, less heating costs. But it does come at a cost. It could affect the viable fruit on the stone fruit and also skating rinks, ski fields, curling. There's a lake, I can never remember it. Someone will tell me on a text, probably 9292. There's a very long, skinny lake, which for well over 100 years, people have skated on. And apparently it's just the most incredible, eerie kind of feeling. It's shrouded by very steep hills either side. So you're in a valley and you're on this lake and people are skating hither and thither up and down the lake. Sounds beautiful. I'd love to go and do that. I can actually ice skate. I can't do anything fancy like a pirouette, but I don't fall over either, which is quite nice. I love skating. Be sad to see things like that going with climate change, wouldn't it?
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5: In this update, Winston Peters is proposing a big shake-up for our banking sector. The New Zealand First leader has proposed buying the BNZ and merging it with Kiwi Bank to create a National Bank of New Zealand. Mr. Peters says the Commerce Commission banking report has showed massive problems with the market and big banks.
6: Face no sustained pressure to compete on price. No realistic threat to new scale of entry. And no domestic ownership accountability. We're going to change all that.
5: Mr. Peters also announced a KiwiSaver policy, making it compulsory from birth. The New Zealand First policy would also give each newborn New Zealand citizen a $1,000 kickstart. A push for serious action in the rural health sector. The newly released Aotearoa New Zealand Declaration on Rural Health warns of continuing inequities. The declaration suggests expanding research, strengthening the workforce and harnessing AI. Rural Health Network Chair Dr. Fiona Bolden says too often urban policies are adapted for rural communities.
7: We're really keen to see proper frameworks that are rurally proofed, so that means actually done with rural people.
5: Associate Health Minister Matt Ducey has endorsed the strategic direction, saying he's heartened by its alignment with the government's work. Health advocates are sounding the alarm over nicotine pouches. The nicotine pouches are popular worldwide but cannot be sold in New Zealand yet. However, the government is working to legalise and regulate them. A new report from the World Health Organization says the nicotine pouches are aggressively marketed towards young people, and it's urging governments to impose strong regulatory barriers. Associate Health Minister Casey Costello says officials are working on regulation, but Calvin Cochrane from Vape Free Kids says these pouches are risky.
8: Unleashing a product like that on our communities will mean thousands, if not tens of thousands, of young people could become addicted to these products like they have become addicted to vaping.
5: We're being urged to be firewise this winter. AMI data show while cooking incidents are the most common cause of fire-related claims, fire claims peak over winter when people rely more on heaters and warming equipment. Executive General Manager of Claims Steph Ferris says heating accidents jump from 6% to nearly 16% over the colder months. Ms. Ferris says one reason to prevent house fires is that some things cannot be recovered.
9: We can help rebuild your property after a fire, but there's those photos, heirlooms and sentimental items that we can't replace.
5: A conservation project has reached a milestone for translocating our national icon, the kiwi. More than 800 birds have been successfully moved from Waikato's sanctuary mountain Maungatauturi in just 4 years. Save the Kiwi Chief Executive Michelle Impey says this is one of the largest bird translocation projects in the world. Ms. Impey says it highlights Maungatauturi's role as one of national significance.
9: It's an enormous contribution in helping to get Kiwi out there to places that they used to be and no longer are.
5: In sport, to Brisbane.
10: Warriors win again. They win at Magic Round, their fourth victory. And in the season 2026, they've won five in a row.
5: The Warriors last night claimed a first win over the Broncos in Brisbane since 2018, finishing 42-12 winners in the penultimate game of the NRL Magic Round. Auckland FC bosses felt their first grand final had to be at their usual home ground. The Black Knights will host Sydney FC on Saturday at Mount Smart Stadium, aiming to become the first New Zealand side to win a men's or women's A-League football title. CEO Nick Becker says he didn't feel like this final was the right one to take across town to Eden Park. The Southern Steel eased past the Central Pulse 52-43 in Netball's ANZ Premiership in Wellington. The second and fourth quarters finished level at 11 goals apiece. The difference was the first and third quarters, with the Steel winning both. All eyes on the relatively unheralded golfer Alex Smalley as he chases his first major title. The American, ranked 78th in the world, will take a two-stroke lead into the final round at the PGA Championship in Pennsylvania. Smalley is at 6-under after three rounds, with John Rahm among those tied for second at 4-under. The leaders tee off at 7:25 this morning. That's news and sport. I'm Joe Gilfillan.
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17: News Talk ZB Weather Watch 24/7 for Monday the 18th of May. Morning to you. For Northland, cloudy periods and a few showers, especially in the east where some of those may be heavy. Auckland, Coromandel Peninsula, Bay of Plenty and Taupo, mainly fine. A few showers about northern parts of Auckland and the Coromandel Peninsula, spreading elsewhere by this evening. Waikato to Kapiti, including Taumarunui and Taihape, fine apart from some cloudy areas and valley fog, morning and again this evening. Gisborne to Wairarapa and also for Wellington, mostly cloudy, a couple of showers in there, especially for Gisborne and Hawke's Bay. The whole of the South Island, mainly fine with morning frosts, still getting some frosts. Areas of cloud or fog, mainly about the coast and inland valleys, morning and night. And the Chatham Islands, cloudy with a few light showers. The warmest place is Waikawau Bay 14, the coolest Twizel on -3.4.
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18: Ready or not?
17: Morning to you. It is Monday. Monday the 18th of May. Frosts in the forecast and reduced frosts for the most of the South Island, actually, as things warm up. The free phone number will warm your heart, 0800 80 1080. You can also text, there's a small charge for that, 9292 or ZBZB.

0: 8 past 4. Yeah, so experts in climate change are saying there'll be 40 to 50 fewer frosts in the Mackenzie country and inland Otago if global emissions remain high. That's the Climate Change Commission, which a report came out in the last few days to talk about all this stuff. It'll hugely affect, clearly, ski field operators and those with anything snow or ice related, with skating and what's that funny sport I mentioned before? I didn't mean funny sport. That was a bit weird. Sorry. It is an unusual sport. Curling. But the ski field operators talking about the snow line creeping up a few hundred metres in the past 15 years at the Awakino ski area. And Orchardist too. They're very concerned because they need the winter temperatures to drop to about zero for the hormonal cycle of the beautiful stone fruit trees. As I mentioned before, they need about 800 hours of winter chilling every year. So without that, we won't have the lovely stone fruit. Love apricots. Nectarines. Oh, peaches. Beautiful stuff. So hopefully, I don't know what you can do about that, but, well, a whole lot probably globally, but no one really seems to want to make a change or a difference. We certainly don't at a government level. The recycling myth is certainly alive and well. What else was there? Oh, there was the hospice discussion with hospices around the country. How many did I say? We have 32 nationwide providing palliation for those patients in the end stages of life. Having to turn people away that's horrific. It's embarrassing, and they're not receiving the funding they need. They need between $80 and $100 million a year more to keep those hospice facilities viable. They already get a substantial amount of money from benevolence, from generous people, from fundraising. But the government cannot abdicate. Governments cannot abdicate the way they have, stepping away from things where NGOs are happy to pick up. Well, not happy necessarily. They just do. So I'd like your thoughts on that as well, particularly if you have been involved with hospice care and palliative care in recent times. Or at all. 0800 80 10 80. KiwiSaver as well, with the New Zealand First proposition of having every person in New Zealand born, a New Zealand citizen from birth, $1,000. Not really sure why you'd need it from birth. I guess there are pluses and minuses for that. I think it should be at least from when you start working, when you get that IRD number and become a taxable commodity. But that's one of his ideas, as well as buying back the Bank of New Zealand, and then merging it with KiwiBank. So your thoughts on that? At what price has to be the question, doesn't it? It's all very well to promise this and to get the crowds all, oh yeah, good stuff, get it back, that'd be brilliant. How much is it going to cost New Zealand First? That's a question to New Zealand First, not how much is it going to cost them, because clearly we are the ones who'll be paying whatever price the BNZ decide to settle on. They're not going to sell that. Why would they sell the goose that lays the golden kiwi? They're just not going to. So, are they? Have I got that wrong? I don't think they... Why would they want to sell it? They can fleece us for more money per capita than they do with their own customers in Australia. So why would they? Fewer frosts, palliative care, New Zealand First policies, and... Where do you think you'd find New Zealand's delicious water? The best place for water in New Zealand? I would have thought it would have been Christchurch. The artesian water in Christchurch used to be amazing. Not so much anymore. It might still be good, but it's not amazing because Manawatu. Hard to believe. Manawatu has scooped Napier City Council in the grand finals for a competition to find New Zealand's best tap water. Having lived rurally for great chunks of life, I've really enjoyed collecting the water, filtering it. We had concrete tanks under the ground, so that it was always cool water. Massey University turned up one day. Oh, can we test your water? Yeah, go for it. they test for E. coli because of all the birds and bits and pieces that do their bits and pieces on the roof. And they said, no, it was really good. It definitely had a better taste without the chlorine and all that kind of stuff. I think we used to put fluoride. Where would we have put fluoride? I don't know. Maybe the girls were on tablets for it. I can't remember now. But anyway, the best water in New Zealand, Manawatu, followed by Napier City Council and their water. Are you going, wow, that's weird? I didn't think that was the case. You know when you're in a town and you can smell the chlorine coming off the water? It's never very pleasant, is it? Like drinking a swimming pool. The chair of Napier City Council's Delivery and Regulatory Committee, Keith Price, says that they're stoked to be named as one of the best tasting tap water suppliers in New Zealand. But it is Manawatu's got the best. Napier has a real natural advantage with the Heratonga Plains aquifer, which provides a premium source of water, apparently. So Napier was up against Rotorua Lakes District Council, Manawatu District Council, Western Bay of Plenty District Council on Thursday night in Rotorua at the annual Water Industry Operations Group of New Zealand Conference and Awards. That would be... Well, it sounds boring, but it's always good to know where the good water is. What's the water like where you live? Do you have particularly good water? Are you doing your own thing with water, or are you on a town water supply? So it's a bit like wine tasting, but they don't have to spit it out. Mind you, they'd be dashing to the toilet quite frequently, you'd imagine. A lot of water tasting. And then there's the ultimate showdown. So the New Zealand champion goes to compete against Australia's top drop in the IXOM, Ixom Trans-Tasman Water Taste Test. They're calling it the Bledisloe Cup of water tasting. I remember this from last year. So in a very closely fought competition, Manawatu District Council's Stanway Halcombe Water Scheme lost. Ugh. To the Northern Territory's Catherine Water Treatment Plant. So if you want the very, very best of Australasian water, you'd be going to Catherine with a K. Incredible. With a C. Oh no, hang on. Incredible starts with an I. I better stop with that. So what's the water like where you are? Is it repulsive? Is it so bad that you just go and buy water? Or do you filter your own? What do you do? And Manawatu, how good is that for you, eh? Should be on a sign as you're driving into town. The best drop in the country or something. The best drop by a long drop. No, that wouldn't make sense. That'd confuse people. 16 past four.
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6: If you're referring to the financial outcome for the airline, it's tied into how long the conflict's going to last.
5: So the longer it lasts, the worse it could get for you.
6: Won't necessarily get worse from a run rate perspective, but it will mean that it weighs us down as far as our financial results.
5: Fuel's down, so is that not getting better for you?
6: Fuel being down is helpful, but it's all context, isn't it? Normal for us is $85 a barrel. It's gone down from the heady heights of 200 to about 150. So it's down, but not down enough.
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0: 19 past 4. Hi there, Ross.
7: Yeah, good morning. It concerns me that that lady that rang in that had that lost her husband when he was 21 and she had two young children, the benevolent fund that was put in trust, obviously, for those children, that she can't access it. I wonder if she's been to the CAB, the Citizens Advice Bureau. Mm. It's a free organisation that's there to help people in situations like she found herself in. And I think they could possibly help her, the CAB.
0: Yes.
7: And the other thing is that once those children, I believe, once those children reach 65, if nothing else can happen, that money automatically becomes available to them. They've just got to find a way, and maybe with the help of the CAB, that it can be accessed. Because that should never be locked up like that. It's there for their... for their survival and for their use. It was set up, obviously, by the government or a government for them.
0: If what she's saying is correct and the money has been passed into a KiwiSaver account, then that makes it a bit trickier but not impossible to access. But that shouldn't have happened, should it? By the sounds of it, it sounds quite a strange situation.
7: Yes, but, I mean, they should not be fobbed off. I mean, those organisations are there to help people in that circumstances.
0: Yeah. Yeah, I did. Well, she said that she was trespassed, and I kind of think, well, you've got to be very careful how you approach. Well, you just got to be careful, full stop, because you don't want someone to use as an excuse to not talk to you anymore. You're too, you know, you're a bit, you're all over the show. I want you to leave the building, and next thing you're being trespassed. That's horrible.
7: But the CAB possibly would be able to cut through that. They're lawyers, and they work for free. Or gratis for free, or some situation like that to help people in her circumstances. So even if she was trespassed off the place for a misunderstanding, they would be able to go over the top of that trespass order, get a court order, and get access to it. Surely.
0: Yeah, well, it's one possibility. It's a good call there, Ross. The Citizens Advice Bureau. Why wouldn't you? They do indeed have lawyers that help them out too. So at no cost. Or a registered financial advisor. I'm not sure whether that advice would be free or not, but either way, there are ways to do more. Yeah, you just got to be a bit careful when you start losing your cool, right? You lose your cool, and people can say, oh, I don't like the way you're talking, and next thing it's like, oh, I'm just angry because, oh, you just got to not do that and give someone that reason to cease all communication. It's a weak way out, but then if someone feels a bit, you know, fragile because someone's getting heated, then fair enough. I'm sure some government departments get a lot of that. 22 past 4, thank you, Ross. Welcome to you, Zane.
8: Yeah. G'day, mate. BNZ, I used to work for them for many years. Got made redundant at the end of last year.
0: Oh.
8: So I'm coming at more from a human point of view. But what I can tell you is just On the whole idea, I like the idea. I'm with you. Should never have sold it. Should have. Yeah, it really got into trouble around, you know, 87, 88, around that stock exchange. Sorry, the stock market crash of 87. It got into trouble around there, and then there was the old wine box and all that. But the government should have tried to turn it around back then, and instead of selling it. They ended up selling it a couple of years later when National got in under Bulger, I think it was. But look, I worked for them for many years and I got made redundant. From a human point of view, Or actually, just quickly back to the buying it back. It'll cost $15 to $20 billion because what they generally do for big organisations like banks, etc., is there's a multiplier of 15 to 20 times your annual profit to give a base sort of base price for your, you know, what you're valued at.
0: Right.
8: So you know, that'll be somewhere between $20 to $30 billion for the BNZ. Are we going to be prepared to pay that as a country? So that's the first hurdle to get over. And then if we got over that, because we think it's worth it, you know, are we going to bring all the jobs back that were sent over to Asia? My job got sent over to Asia because they figured out during the pandemic that you could do your job from, you could do the administration jobs like I was doing from overseas.
0: Yeah.
8: You know, and look,
0: gutting.
8: To be fair, yeah, it was gutting. To be fair, BNZ is not the only bank doing that. And I think even Fonterra did it with a lot of their administration work. You know, are those jobs going to be brought back? Is it important? See, to me, for a state asset, it's not important that it makes a profit, you know? Even if they only make $1, I mean, they're providing a service to us taxpayers because we own it, because we paid for it through our taxes. So I've never been one to worry about, you know, ACC or the post office or whatever about them making a profit. I don't care, you know? I don't even care if they make a bit of a loss now and again because we own it. It's ours. And once you sell it and it's gone,
0: yeah,
8: then you lose all that. So, you know, I'm you know, from a human point of view, I don't like the way that the big banks run. It is all about, you know, our mission statement that we were given, the thing that we need to try to strive for is to make a profit for the shareholders.
0: Mm-hmm.
8: You know, I mean, how pathetic is that? Surely we're here to help New Zealanders.
0: Yeah, but you're talking about a service, and I understand what you're saying, but if I was an investor in a bank, I'd want them to have on the whiteboard to return a profit to me as a shareholder as well, because the service thing is nice. And then where's that line drawn between government departments, between those that should be profitable as opposed to those that should be a service? It was an absolute tragedy to sell that bank. I'd agree with you on that, but yeah, look, buying it back sounds like a nightmare. Perhaps New Zealand First could go to the BNZ and ask for a mortgage to buy the bank. Would that work? Would they see that coming? Yeah, sure, we can lend you $800 billion. What do you want it for? Oh, we want to buy you. Oh, what? We're not for sale. Anything that's not for sale, the price is going, to your point, Zane, there'll be a calculation in a business term of what something's worth. But they could literally double that. They could ask for what they want, knowing that the government's going to, it's not real money when it's the government. People in government, they spend money like it's theirs. Actually, they don't, do they? Knowing that it's not. That's quite frightening, though. You wouldn't want to go into more significant debt to simply have that name when you could actually acquire all the business by simply having a better system with a better bank. Have Kiwi Bank invest in that. All the customers come over as their mortgages come up for a renewal date. They go, look at that. Look at that Kiwi Bank. Wow. It's amazing. The rates are incredible. Next thing, everybody's breaking mortgages and coming across to a bank that's New Zealand owned. That's what I'd like to see more of. I feel for you, Zane, being made redundant during the pandemic. What a nightmare. 27 past 4, 0800 80 1080 9292 is the text.
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5: 29 past 4 here through till 5 this morning. So the policy, if you've just woken or just joined in, then there is a policy that's been announced by New Zealand First. Should they make it across the line and be part of a government, they would like to buy back the Bank of New Zealand and merge it with Kiwi Bank and see that all New Zealand citizens from birth are given $1,000 government contribution to a Kiwi saver. What are your thoughts on that? Buying back the bank, clearly Winston would have thought that through. And I'm being cynical. I'm sure he realises it's completely undoable, but it sounds good. And it gets you some headlines and it gets you some talk on talkback. But can we afford to do that? Can we afford to do that, Peter?
6: Well, when you're the government, you don't have to balance the books like household, because the government can create money like they did during the pandemic, like they did under Michael Joseph Savage to build state houses, but 98% of the money is created from nowhere by the private banks. And the reason why we have inflation is because private banks create money from nowhere. And when people go to a house, for example, and they all can borrow money, that puts the price up. So the education system and the media don't look at the private banks creating money, which is quite significant right around the world. And we borrow money that is created by the Federal Reserve in America, which is private banks, rather than creating the money by a reserve bank. And money, it doesn't matter who you vote for, money governs the budget, whether you have money or not. And the election season, you know, people like to have, you know, clever little things so they get the vote, and they're not really doing anything else apart from marketing. And if you look at your standard of living, is your standard of living going up or going down? So compared to years ago, so 1972, one income used to be enough, and now one income
5: is not enough. Your comments around, I always find it intriguing when people say the media, and I instantly get interested because I'm part of that. So when you say that the media don't cover the financial aspects that you referred to, that's a silly thing to say, because that implies that you read and listen to all media. I've heard plenty of financial commentators talking about the very thing you've mentioned.
6: Well, the thing is that I was told, you know, one of the economists I watch is Michael Hudson. I don't know if you've heard of him. He's written books, and way back in the
5: so
6: day,
5: did Adolf Hitler. But yeah, carry on.
6: In the Bible, they used to write off debts, and that's why things, I can't remember what year he wrote a book about antiquity, and he said that's why. So if you write off the debts every so many years, people, you sort of redo the scoreboard. But if people's debts can't be written off, the rich get richer and the poor get poorer.

0: And if you look at the billionaire class, the ones who really get significant money, I think it was California or something, did they have a tax for billionaires, and all the billionaires left, so they didn't have to pay the extra tax. And, you know, anyone with money will go, if they want to a place that has less tax or hardly any tax at all.
1: Like the Cayman Islands or something, where you stroll around in your budgie smugglers drinking cocktails all day. Yeah, I know that the Opportunities Party used to have a real thing about shifting the burden of tax. That was their big thing years ago when they first started. But I haven't heard anything. Have I heard anything? I haven't heard anything about the Opportunities Party and what they stand for. But it used to be very taxation focused. And it wasn't about increasing tax. It was simply shifting the burden. Well, I'd like to hear more about that. Because billionaires, we don't have too many, do we? I'm not quite there. But in terms of the people that we would frighten off, people who are asset rich in New Zealand get terrified of the prospect of a capital gains tax, which would affect 1 in 10 Kiwis. And yet everybody's terrified of it, but it's something we've never had before. But we're the last country in the OECD to contemplate it. Cheers, Peter. No, the implication is that when people say the media, there's no way you can listen to, read, or be entertained, informed by every single form of media. So I find those comments, they're just pointless. It's like, they're all useless, but I've found a YouTube video where, oh, Lord, have you? I've read a book. Oh, okay. 2625-0800-801080. That Ebola virus, by the way, if you've been thinking what's happening with that. It is very worrying, but more so for the people of the Democratic Republic of Congo, formerly Zaire. As I mentioned before, it's a beautiful place. I loved my time there. But I'm very glad there was no Ebola. They're looking at quite a few hundred cases at this point, but they're not calling it a pandemic. 250 suspected cases, 80 deaths. People rugged up from head to toe in all sorts of... it's like the PPE gear from Mars. It's incredible. Head, ears, everything covered, whole body suits. But who, say, the declaration of a public health emergency for the people of the Democratic Republic of Congo does not mean that we're in the early stages of a COVID-style pandemic. So don't go getting too worried about that. I don't imagine you'd be able to get into the DRC at the moment anyway. All right, so there's that. And speaking of health, the other topic we were talking about was hospice. And the fact that hospices around New Zealand, there are 32 of them, are turning dying patients away because of funding shortfalls. That needs to be highlighted. That needs to be something that's addressed today. That's reprehensible. And if you've got government saying we're giving X amount of money for entertainment, apropos Robbie Williams, like, sorry, what? And yet you've got hospice screaming out for money. I wonder how they justify that. I'd love to hear them justify that. I don't really think you can. Hi there, Wilbur.
2: Yep.
1: G'day, Wilbur. How are you? Yeah, good.
2: Yeah, pretty good. Had a comment or two to make about New Zealand First policy on buying back BNZ, which I totally oppose, and it's a good reason for everybody not to ever vote for Winston First. I banked with the BNZ through the 80s and 90s. They got to 26.25% interest charging me. And then by the early 1990s, the government had to bail them out for the extent of $600 million. They couldn't turn money over for less than a 7% margin, which is less than we pay today on mortgage rates. So I'm not sure what the motivation or the idea is that this is a good idea to do that. And there are plenty of New Zealand options now with Kiwi Bank, Trust Bank, Taranaki, or the Southern Building Society, and a few others. if we want a bank with New Zealand. And when we went through the global financial crisis, not one of our banks got into trouble. They're competitive and they serve us well. And how many of the New Zealand First MPs bank with a New Zealand bank now? If that was a good idea, they'd be into one of those. So, look, I just think it's an appalling suggestion.
1: Okay, no, it's a fair point. But you talk about a situation of the past where the interest rates were hideous. We're now talking about a bank that sends hundreds of millions of dollars of our money in profit back to Australia. So clearly it's worth buying.
2: Well, is it?
1: Yeah.
2: Are there not better things that we could be spending our money on?
1: Yes.
2: Look, yeah.
1: Like hospice?
2: I just think it's a nonsense idea. I have no problem with them making a profit if they're serving me in a way that any New Zealand bank can't, so that my profits are better.
1: Yeah. Yeah, I think your point is valid. And look, you know, the other thing too is that I'd love to hear what so on early edition with Ryan Bridge and Mike Hosking with the Mike Hosking Breakfast, I'm sure there'll be people with big brains talking about this, about the prospect of it ever happening. To me, it doesn't sound viable to spend that kind of money on a bank that's not for sale. Can you imagine what you'd have to be spending to get that across the line, to get them interested? Why would they? Why would you? They always say that the time to sell a business is when it's doing very well. That could work. You know, sell it while it's on the way up. And they're certainly making a lot of money. Thank you, Wilbur. Good points, well made. I like the question. I like that question. Someone else asked that question too about where the government banks with Westpac, where do these MPs that we're talking about with New Zealand First, where do they bank? If they believe it's such a good idea. And you say there's plenty of good banks, plenty of viable good banks. Yeah, there could be good banks. But the simple question of why do most New Zealanders not bank with them? Why do the majority bank with big Australian banks is answered simply by cheaper rates. Most of us don't care about anything else. Your money comes in, most of it goes out on a mortgage. A big chunk of your money disappears on mortgage. If that can be reduced with a bank with lower interest rates, you're not going to care whether it's New Zealand owned or not, are you? Really? Are you going to, from a sense of patriotic, are you going to choose a bank that's more expensive simply because it's a New Zealand owned bank? I doubt it. 20 to 5, 0800 80 1080.
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1: 18 to 5, Ryan Bridge with early edition with you after 5 on this Monday morning. Just catching up on what's happening in the world with Ebola in the DRC, formerly known as Zaire. I don't know why I keep saying that. It's only because when I was there, it was Zaire. When I was lying in the bush up there with the gorillas, trying to look like I was having a good time, absolutely terrified. And the you can look at the photo, guy. You're trying to look like you're enjoying yourself there, a man, with a gorilla right beside you. I was terrified I was going to be pulled to pieces or mistaken for a banana or both. Hiram, man, Trump has given China the go-ahead to take Taiwan back. Yeah, I know, that's weird, isn't it? And terrifying as well. Hiram, man, banks provide interest for savings and obviously mortgages for borrowers, and savers want a reasonable interest rate. Secondly, people talk about shareholders and corporates, but KiwiSaver and other schemes put money into companies, so we want them to do well. Roman, KiwiSaver from when you start work is okay, not as an infant. Yeah, I don't really know what he's thinking about in that regard, other than setting up the family's attitude towards saving, putting money into that person's account. Maybe, I don't know. I agree. And that would generally be the same thing as getting an IRD number. Welcome, you're our new employee. We'll set you up. Do you have an IRD number? No. So when you get that, boom, in comes that, whatever it is, $1,000, whatever. Roman, would it not be cheaper if Kiwi Bank merged with the TSB Taranaki instead of buying the BNZ? I don't know. Better, how? Hi, Roman, where is Waikawau Bay? Says Mike on Foxton Beach. It's a beautiful little place on the Coromandel Peninsula, and I'm thinking that perhaps the Met Service have put an automatic weather reading machine there, because quite frequently the warmest place is Waikawau Bay, and it is right now, it's 14. Apparently there's one in the Marlborough Sounds as well, but this one that they're talking about is the Coromandel. Roman, plenty of frosts here in Palmerston South, New Zealand. Only 0.04 emissions, so we can't do anything here. Hi, Roman, the National Bank of New Zealand, which was sold, was different to the National Australia Bank. National Australia Bank is still trading. Roman, $1,000 invested for 65 years. Put this into compounding interest on the calculator at 12%. It's a no-brainer. Winston is onto it. S&P 500 has returned an average of 12%. Over 40 years. And Roman, in terms of those banks you mentioned, you forgot to mention the sperm bank, says Bill. Oh, don't be so silly. Now, how many banks were there? 27. They're not all commercial trading banks, of course, but 27 banks are registered in New Zealand. Wow. I think it could be time for a song. Who wants a song? Hands up, who want, you do? Oh, brilliant. Oh, just as well you do, because I've got one here for you. It's a band that I'm really loving at the moment. I haven't heard them do anything wrong, which is a big call. They're based in LA. It's a band called Lord Huron, and this is Long Lost.

0: News Talk ZB, Lord Huron is the band from LA and Long Lost. Has that kind of a, it has like an old fashioned sound to it. Do you know what I mean? I expect to see cowboys riding through the studio when I play that one. It always makes me think of some of those beautiful movies that have been filmed in the Maniapoto to make it look like the US. Beautiful. Loved it. Loved the voice. Loved the percussion in the background, the offbeat with the tambourine. Very, very nice. Very nice. Hi there, man. Good choice. Sounds a bit like Elbow. Thanks. Yeah. Elbow from the north of England with Guy Garvey on the vocals. I know what you mean by that. Well picked up there. Nice. Very nice. Roman, I loved that song. Who was that? Oh, it was Lord Huron. And they chose that name because one of them loved holidaying on the shores of Lake Huron. So they just, you know, anyway, that's the story behind that. 925. Roman, we should go on holiday in New Zealand and not take our dollars overseas. Cheers, says Jeff. Oh, yeah. Don't leave town till you've seen the country, all that stuff. But life's too short. If you've got a penchant to go and see something in Paris, or whatever, just go and do it. But yeah, I do. I agree with you in the sense of there's a lot to see here. There's a lot to be proud of and it's beautiful. But the thing is though, Jeff, with the cost of everything here, often it's cheaper to go overseas. Which is nuts, but there you go. It is. Hi, Roman. I was getting 21% interest on call with the BNZ back in 1996, says Neil. Roman, the BNZ Aussie Bank. 1 year home loan rate of 4.65%. TSB New Zealand Bank, 1 year home loan rate of 4.59%. And all profits go back into the community of New Zealand via grants, says Simon. Yeah, look, that's great. It's a great example of how competitive the smaller New Zealand owned banks can be. But I come back to the point that if that was the case, most of us would be with them. The fact is that when you go for a big mortgage on properties, the bolus of people are with those big banks, Aussie owned, and they're laughing all the way to the, to the bank. 7 to 5.
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9: I can understand why people living at Pegasus north of Christchurch are upset about the golf course there being sold to a large property developer. 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
10: The Mental Health Foundation says bullying is often subtle, including overloading staff with work.
9: Overloading staff with work is bullying. Because sometimes giving more work to one person is a demonstration of how much you respect them.
10: Yeah, you're trusted to be able to get the job done.
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0: 525. Yeah, lots of questions around Waikawau Bay, because I've said it a number of times, being the warmest place. If you're not sure where it is and you don't have a map, if you can think of the Coromandel Peninsula, which sticks out like that, it's on the east coast. It's halfway up the peninsula on the east coast. It comes right in. It's a lovely big inlet. Almost latitudinally in line with Great Mercury Island, I guess. And apparently, if I zoom in there, apparently there's a very nice, there's a good camping ground there. It's a dock one. And then inland slightly, There's one, it's a glamping, ooh. There's a glamping ground called Extra Mile. So if camping's not for you, you know, long drops, mosquitoes, people, you might want to spend some money and go to the Extra Mile glamping camping ground at Waikawau on the Coromandel. Tell them Roman sent you. 60% off. I'd be intrigued to know if that works. I'll fall off my pony if someone rings. Actually, it worked. They gave me 60% off. What a morning. Thank you. Thank you for making the call to make the call. And for the text and for the emails and the thought about thinking of calling as well. That's always helpful. Not everyone's a caller.

quick text in from Anne. Anne's on her half-hour walk in Mosgiel. She says it's very frosty. Watch out, Anne. Watch your footing. Far from frosty, nice and warm, Neva Ritimanu. With the latest in news just moments away. It's Early Edition with Ryan Bridge. Have a wonderful Monday.

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12: Good morning, it's 5 o'clock. I'm Neva Reddy Manu. Making KiwiSaver compulsory from birth could be a partial solution to the superannuation problem. New Zealand First has announced an election policy that would aim to create a KiwiSaver generation. Leader Winston Peters says the government would contribute $1,000 at birth to help create long-term compounding wealth. But Massey University banking professor Claire Matthews says there are so many uncertainties about the future of the scheme.
13: There's been some discussion in recent times around having a look at KiwiSaver, and this could be part of a KiwiSaver 2.0, but I'd be reluctant to see it being done in isolation.
12: The Civil Aviation Authority's investigating a helicopter crash in Mount Aspiring National Park near Wanaka, which has left two people dead. Emergency services were called to the scene just before 10 yesterday morning. The CAA is making initial inquiries to establish the circumstances and is working with other agencies. It says it would not be appropriate to comment further at this stage. An Auckland principal fears NCEA reform will further disadvantage struggling students. Year 11 students will need a foundational literacy and numeracy award under the new system, while senior students face compulsory exams in every subject and must pass at least three. Albany Senior High School Principal Claire Amos says cabinet papers acknowledge that changes are likely to impact at-risk learners.
14: So our Māori, our Pacifica, our East Fowl learners and our Divergent learners are likely to have greater rates of failure because of the narrowing of the curriculum and the lack of choice.
12: Water Safety New Zealand is imploring Kiwis to remember that life jackets aren't just for boats. Coroner Janet Anderson has ruled the drownings of two men in their 30s, Fursil Babu and Sarath Nair, are a stark reminder of the risks of rock fishing. The pair, who did not own life jackets, went missing from the gap along the Taihaurudu coastline in 2024. Nair's body was found days later, but Babu's remains weren't discovered until last December. Water Safety Chief Executive Glenn Scanlon says there's been a recent increase in deaths during fishing from land.
15: No fish is worth your life. If you're going to go out, go in company, you should have a plan. You should definitely wear a life jacket.
12: More than half of Kiwis believe the COVID pandemic has left a lasting toll on their working and social lives. New Ministry of Education research has been assessing the impacts on 16 to 75-year-olds, with mental and physical well-being also significantly affected. A third of respondents say that the pandemic had a very negative impact in at least one area of their life, while housing was the least affected subject. Young people were hit hardest in education, with 61% reporting negative impacts. Optimism, the underused Oxford Hospital in Canterbury will soon be put to better use. Waimakariri Mayor Dan Gordon has proposed creating a working group to address maintenance and other issues after residents raised concerns at a community meeting last week. Friends of Oxford Hospital President Linda Hoodia says that the facility has the staff it needs, but Christchurch rarely refers people to Oxford.
9: We've had patients that had to insist they are able to come here because they aren't able to travel into Christchurch. There's no bus service and a lot of them are elderly.
16: News Talk ZB Sport. Coach Andrew Webster's fearing the worst for halfback Tanner Boyd after the Warriors' 42-12 NRL League win over the Broncos in the Magic Round at Brisbane. Boyd hobbled off with a right knee injury in the seventh minute.
17: Going to go for scans, obviously. It's a potential ACL. It's not confirmed yet. So scans will do that for us. So we're not riding him off yet, but early indications say that it could be.
16: That would mark similar damage to what sidelined club halfback rival Luke Metcalf last season. The Warriors remain second on the ladder with 18 points, two behind the top-ranked Panthers after their 28-6 victory over the bottom-placed Dragons to complete the weekend. NRL coverage with Pit Stop. 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Bruno Fernandes has equaled the Premier League football goals assist record for a single season with 20, as Manchester United wrapped up third on the table with a 3-2 victory over Nottingham Forest. His setup of Brian Mbeumo in the 5-goal thriller helped to equal the mark shared by Kevin De Bruyne and Thierry Henry. Newcastle and relegation-ranked West Ham goalless in the first half. Sunderland beat Everton 3-1, Leeds defeated Brighton 1-0. Brentford and Crystal Palace drew 2-2, and Wolverhampton and Fulham had a 1-1 stalemate. Golfers Daniel Hillier and Ryan Fox have made strong starts in their final rounds at the PGA Championship Major in Pennsylvania. Hillier is 2-under par through 6 holes, sit at 2-under overall and a tie for 12th. Fox is also 2-under par, but through 12, he's even par in a share of 35th. Leader Alex Smalley is at 6-under. He tees off at 25 minutes to 7. And Lewis Clabert's eased to a 400-metre individual medley title on the final day of the Swimming National Championships in Auckland. He's finished in 4 minutes 9.47 seconds under his already met Commonwealth Games qualification mark. Erica Fairweather's beaten Eve Thomas and Caitlin Deans to win the 800 metres freestyle. I'm Andrew Alderson, and that's News Talk ZB News and Sport to 5 past 5. Ryan Bridges next.
18: Met service forecast for Christchurch. A mostly cloudy day today with nor'easterly winds, expecting a high of 13 degrees and a low of 0 degrees. Tomorrow, a fine day, light winds, then nor'easterlies developing in the evening, a high of 12 degrees and a low of 1. And looking ahead to Wednesday, a fine day, northerlies developing before dawn, a high of 15 degrees and a low of 3 degrees.
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19: Good morning, welcome to Monday. Paul Goldsmith with us this morning on Good Character Changes. Gavin's in the UK. Wes Streeting throwing his hat in the ring over there. Vicky Price with business, and we'll look at the NCA changes announced over the weekend too.
11: The agenda.
19: It is Monday, the 18th of May, the World Health Organization declaring an Ebola outbreak in Congo.
20: We realized that the first person fell ill in late April and died on April 24th in Bunia. It was the return of this body to the Mungwalu health zone that caused the Ebola outbreak to escalate.
19: Doesn't reach the threshold for a global health emergency, you'll be pleased to know. In the UK, tens of thousands of protesters joined two rival marches in London on Saturday.
21: Are you watching Keir Starmer?
19: So you had the Unite the Kingdom rally. That was your far-right figure, Tommy Robinson. And then on the other side, you had your pro-Palestinian demonstrators. Starmer called the organisers of the Unite the Kingdom rally, quote, thugs and racists.
22: People like us know where is the badge of honour.
0: As you're happy, you're happy being called far right.
2: We laugh at it.
0: Yeah.
2: Because we know we're not.
22: Starting out to call everyone racist makes no sense. I've got Asian friends, I've got black friends. It's the immigration is the problem.
23: We want the correct message being said on there, yeah. Not the fake message that, you know, we hate everyone and we're racist, because we're not, you know.
24: I've not heard anyone say anything like that today.
23: No, now, not one bit.
19: Wes Streeting has confirmed who'll, in fact, will be running to replace Starmer as Labour's leader.
25: We need a proper contest with the best candidates on the field, and I'll be standing.
19: He's putting Brexit on the ballot.
25: We need a new special relationship with the EU, because Britain's future lies with Europe, and one day, back in the European Union.
19: Streeting's friend, the business secretary, gave him his support with this odd quote.
26: As Emily says in The Devil Wears Prada, you have no idea how many legends have walked these halls, she said. Well, not really legends, but supermodels, and some are legendary. Well, Wes is legendary, and a good, solid, courageous friend who is a talent that is much needed by this party.
19: Wow, that was super weird. Don't get AI to do your jokes, people.
11: 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News Talk ZB.
19: Very strange, very strange. 9 minutes after five. Would love your text this morning on New Zealand First and their policies that they were announced. You've got two different ends of the spectrum in the coalition, don't you? With ACT saying, let's sell stuff, like get rid of Pāmu, the government farms. Let's sell our stake, because the government isn't good at owning things. They're not a business. Business is best placed and left to business. And now Winston's talking about buying back BNZ. By the way, his policy announcements over the weekend, none of them had any costings, so we don't know whether or how they will work. However, with the BNZ one, he did tell us this about how the buyback would happen.
27: Well, I said I'll announce how I'm going to do that further up in the campaign. We're the ones that announced that we are going to have a future fund of $1 billion. We made that announcement last year, and we are now setting out to acquire that money, and we'll let you know how we go about it. Well, we'll sell for 1.1. On our current inflationary cost, it should be capable of being bought back for 3.5 billion Australian. You say it's 6.1. Well, let's see at the time. But we'll tell you what we're not going to do is be ripped off.
19: Now, here's a prediction for you. This will never happen. And same with a lot of the asset sales that National is talking about, you know, the asset recycling that they're talking about what they want to do. And the ACT party saying that they'd like to get, you know, government out of business. Well, none of that's going to happen. We won't see large-scale asset sales, but we also won't see large-scale renationalisation of banks or energy companies, despite what they are promising, because they have to work together. And surely the ACT party would block the nationalisation of BNZ Bank, and vice versa, New Zealand First would block any potential moves to sell assets. Therefore, they sort of cancel each other out. 11 after 5.
11: Ryan Bridge.
19: Talk to Andy England next. Darfield High School principal. Had him on the show before. He's quite good. And he has some views on the government's NCA changes announced at the weekend. That's next.
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19: Time is 13 minutes after 5. Great to have your company. 9292 is the number to text. We were just talking about the protests over in London at the weekend. Well, on Friday there was a demonstration in New York. And you had, you know, they have the big masks on so you can't see who they are. You can just see their eyes. And you sort of wonder, why have you got a mask on? You know, like, what trouble are you going to get up to with a mask on? And the reason they're wearing masks, some of them at least, is because they were waving flags. Someone was waving a Hamas flag. It was dubbed by the sort of Fox News of the world as an anti-Israel protest, though I'm sure some of the protesters would have seen it as anti, well, you know, not necessarily anti the religion. However, there was also someone there with a Hezbollah flag being waved in the crowds, and authorities charged an alleged Hezbollah operative with plotting attacks on the Jewish community centres, a Manhattan synagogue. So, I mean, not a great place. I mean, and that's London and that's New York just over the weekend, 14 after 5.
11: Ryan Bridge.
19: Grades are coming back A plus to E, compulsory science in the fifth form, and the government's NCA replacement being announced at the weekend.
4: What you could do before was game the system by doing a random mix of credits that weren't put together in a good, solid package of learning. That is gone.
19: Today's Year 9 students will be the first group to go through the new system. Andy England, Darfield High School principal, with me this morning. Andy, good morning.
5: Yep, my name is Ryan.
19: Good to have you on the show. Are you a fan of this?
5: Oh, I think it's okay in a retro sort of way, yeah.
19: Retro's good though, isn't it? We need retro because it worked for us. So why wouldn't it work for these guys? And and their grades have been falling, right, on an international scale.
5: Yeah, well, the two big topics there, right? So if we go to the first one, do we need retro? I don't think we do, but I'm not a big critic of it, so I don't want to say that. There's some okay stuff in here, definitely, and there's some good stuff in here. NCA did need a revamp at the very least. No issues with losing level one, excuse me. Although we do need to keep that effort in with our year 11 students in particular, the year 10 and 11 can be quite a lost time. So my hope is that the foundational award can have enough meat in it to let those students feel motivated. We've talked before, I'm a big fan of the vocational pathways. I've got a particular interest there. So I'm pleased to see that these can be integrated with the academic pathways and to see that they'll be getting equal status. Of course, the delivery of that remains to be seen. Big concern to see outdoor ed still being bunged into the vocational side of things. And I think my concern around the whole retro thing is what we don't need is oversimplification. The employers I knew, yeah, some people found it hard to get NCEA, but once they'd looked into it themselves, then they could get there. So I don't think that's the biggest issue. But the actual system itself is okay.
19: What about the exams, Andy? What's wrong with, you know, compulsory exams for every subject as opposed to internal assessment? Because how do you know, like, how do you really know how good a student is until you've put them in an exam with no influence and check their knowledge?
5: Yeah, look, as I say, there's lots of good stuff in it, so I'm certainly here to bag it. The exams on their own, Ryan, are one way of assessing a student. I loved exams when I was at school. However, that was 30-odd years ago, and there are some better ways to assess students. Too much internal assessment takes away teaching time, so there's a disadvantage in that. And so exams have got their place, of course, but I wouldn't want to be entirely reliant on it. Not that everything is entirely reliant on it in this assessment system either, so there are some good qualities in here.
19: Appreciate your time this morning, Andy. Andy England, Darfield High School principal, with us this morning. It is 17 after 5. News Talk ZB. Vicky Price with Business next.
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19: 519, manufacturing sector still expanding, but just by a whisker. This is the BNZ Business PMI released Friday, 50.5 in April. That's down from a 52.8 in March, which was itself revised. So, you know, anything above 50 is good, means you're expanding. We're on 50.5, so literally a sliver over. New orders are the problem. They have slumped. They have shrunk to their lowest since May of 2025, which is not great news for future activity, you see, but at least at this point still in expansionary territory, 20 after 5.
11: Ryan Bridge.
19: Let's go to Vicky Price, our business correspondent this morning. Vicky, good morning. Good evening to you.
13: Good morning.
19: So, UK GDP in Q1 better than expected.
13: Well, yes, I've just been hearing you talk about your actual data, which didn't sound too good. But what we did see here was in the UK was an increase of 0.6% in the quarter in GDP, so which is quite unexpected. However, if you look at the monthly figures, we had no growth in January, then we had 0.4% in February, then we had 0.3% in March. So you're beginning to think, oh my God, what's going to happen next? But our PMI figures for both April and what looks like possibly in May sort of look a little bit better. Certainly the April data show an expansion, a much greater expansion than had been anticipated, both in services and in the production sectors too, not so much in construction, which is suffering, but in the other two. And there are all sorts of reasons for it. And we think a lot of that has to do, I mean, first of all, very nice weather in April, so lots of people went out. The tech sector is doing well, generally. And also on the production side, an awful lot of, doing things now and maybe putting things into sort of inventory in a way in case there are any serious supply constraints in the future or prices go up even more. So there's a little bit of that, which we have seen actually happen in other countries as well. So we're not unique in that. But the question is what happens next?
19: Absolutely. What about the Starmer drama, the leadership troubles, big impact there on the bond markets, right?
13: Well, yes. I mean, what we've seen is that there are now some resignations from the cabinet. So the health secretary has gone and there is a possibility of someone new entering parliament, who is now the mayor in Greater Manchester. And if he comes in, he will challenge Keir Starmer, the prime minister. So I'm afraid, yes, huge volatility here. We don't know what's going to happen next. And what's happening, of course, in the bond markets is that type of insecurity is not liked. So Our 10-year bond yield has gone up to over 5%, and that's a real concern because it affects mortgages and everything else. However, I think we've all felt, and you'll be feeling it too, that the oil price has been also particularly important in that regard, because whatever is going on right now, the latest pronouncements from President Trump have meant that oil prices have gone up over this weekend, really. In your case, of course, Monday morning, you'd see this in the figures, to nearly $110 a barrel for Brent crude. And that, of course, affects views on inflation. And up to a point, bond yields are affected by that, and also what they think perhaps interest rates will do, the central bank interest rates ahead, if we get into this really higher inflation environment and stay there for some time.
19: Yes, and we saw that the inflation for Europe for April was up. UK getting data, is it this week?
13: It is. It's on Wednesday, so we'll see that. And, of course, everyone will be watching that very carefully, because, of course, we did see an increase to 3.3% in March. And really, the April figures, which have already come out from Europe, suggest quite a substantial increase. I mean, remember that Europe has had periods of below target inflation, below 2%. Well, that's no longer happening. And everyone is thinking that the European Central Bank will raise rates a couple of times in the rest of 2026. It could be more, but we know that they're very concerned about growth, so they might think about it twice or three times, see what happens, really. But here in the UK, again, we haven't seen an increase in rates yet, but if that inflation outlook seriously worsens, then the markets are braced for that as well.
19: Vicky, good to have you on the show as always for a Monday morning. Vicky Price, our business correspondent, 24 minutes after 5.
0: Ryan Bridge.
19: Oh, in Christchurch at the weekend, and what a beautiful thing you have done, Christchurch. Congratulations. The stadium right in the centre of town. Who knew it would be that convenient? I sort of was walking to my hotel, looked up, and oh, there it is. Amazing concert, amazing venue, everyone having a great time. And the rebuild, it's been a few years since I've been to Christchurch, the rebuild they have done an exceptional job, just from a weekend visitor point of view. Everything in walking distance, down by the Avon, off to the Riverside Markets. Get yourself something to eat, get yourself a coffee, and then the ease with which you can just wander from your hotel to the stadium and back again at the end of the concert. Fantastic. Top marks, well done. 25 after 5, News Talk ZB.
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19: 5:27 on your Monday morning. In education, old school is the best kind of school. Secondary students will be forced to learn science as well as maths and English in the fifth form, or year 11 they call it now. They'll be graded not on merit or achieved or whatever, but A+ to E. So far, so uncontroversial, I would have thought. On top of that, exams will be compulsory in every subject. Everyone gets an exam. Gone are the days.

0: and writing. They'll have less time in front of screens. Why are they doing this? Well, it's better for the kids' learning. You're more likely to retain information if you've taken the time to write it out by hand. It imprints it into your brain in a way that's not possible with a laptop or a computer. The BBC reports Sweden's reading levels were top of the class in Europe in 2000. Then they took a nosedive. What happened around the same time? Books were replaced by digital in classrooms. So when people complain about these changes being made here, it might be prudent to ask whether there was anything wrong with the way that we were doing things back in the day. And more to the point, what's happened to achievements since we made changes? Barnyard-style classrooms, more internal assessment, choose-your-own-adventure qualifications, fewer exams, laptops on every desk. These things make students' lives easier, I'm sure, but easier doesn't mean better, certainly not in the long run.
1: Ryan Bridge.
0: You're on News Talk ZB. 29 after 5, 9292 is the number to text. Right, one more thing. This will be the last time I talk about Chalmers budget, because then we need to start talking about Nicola's budget. That's coming our way shortly. But there was a news poll from The Australian on the weekend, and Labor didn't move in terms of support, but basically, everyone thinks the budget was a bit of a stinker. 60% think the housing measures, which are the centre of this thing, 60% said either a step in the wrong direction or will make no difference whatsoever. News Talk ZB, live to London next.

0: Zealand's first briefing. It's Early Edition with Ryan Bridge and Spark for Business. Until 6 a.m., this is Newstalk ZB News.
1: Good morning, it's 5:30. I'm Neva Reti Manu. A criminal defence lawyer believes a new National Party policy goes against a fundamental rule of justice. The party has announced it will prohibit judges from considering good character at sentencing for sexual offenders. Justice spokesperson Paul Goldsmith says the move is in the interest of victims, not criminals. But Mairi Dieberg KC says a functioning justice system must not have a one-size-fits-all system at sentencing.
2: Within any crime, there are factors that make one crime much more serious than another.
1: A sexual violence prevention organisation is meanwhile shutting down in August after more than 10 years. Respect Ed Aotearoa was formed in 2015 by sexual violence response agencies in Wellington to help with prevention work. It says the government did not reallocate funding to the program in 2022, and the organisation can no longer sustain operations. Chair Jan Logie says they've been doing everything they can to stay alive.
3: Our staff and our board and our communities know that this is really vital at a time where we're seeing increased harm from sexual violence.
1: Ukrainian attacks on Russia are ramping up, with at least three people killed in a drone strike on the Moscow region. Local authorities say a further 12 people are injured as they try to fend off aerial attacks. Moscow's mayor says more than 120 drones have been shot down in the past 24 hours. Russian state media says it's the biggest attack on the capital in more than a year. In Ukraine, eight people were injured in overnight Russian drone strikes. The Waimakariri mayor is seeking more details on a proposal to scrap Pegasus Golf Course for housing. The course has been bought by Wolfbrook Property, which intends to convert the land into a residential development, potentially through the government's fast-track process. Jamie Cunningham has more.
4: The club's previous owners went into liquidation in March. Mayor Dan Gordon says any future development must include meaningful community input, with the council committed to ensuring local voices are heard. He says the golf course is an important community asset and plans to meet with Wolfbrook to better understand its intentions.
1: A new seawall at Wellington Airport's finally off the ground after years of talks. The $100 million project's been granted fast-track approval 6 months after applications were lodged. It'll replace the seawall at the southern end of the runway, and two new little blue penguin colonies will also be created. Former Wellington Airport Board Chair Tim Brown says the project's been a long time coming.
5: 15 years ago, we identified that the seawall was reaching its end of life, especially with storm surges and sea level rise.
1: A charity shifting its approach to tackling

0: still a surge in households struggling to stay warm this winter. Give a Kid a Blanket is launching its annual donation drive at St. Helier's Tudua Gallery today, calling for pre-loved goods. The group typically tries to fill a truck with items at this time of year. Gallery owner Wallace says it comes as donations plateau.
1: Demand this year is up about 30% on last year, and unfortunately I think donations are a little bit lower because people are really stretched.
2: News Talk ZB Sport. The decision to keep Luke Metcalf around this season could prove vital for the Warriors after a 42-12 NRL League win over the Broncos in the Magic Round at Brisbane. Halfback Tanner Boyd, who's kept Metcalf out of the seven jersey this campaign, hobbled off with a suspected season-ending anterior cruciate ligament knee injury in the seventh minute. Metcalf's now moving to the Dragons next year, but Warriors coach Andrew Webster says the club knew he was too valuable to go earlier.
3: We know how he's important, because if he wasn't important to us, we'd ask him to leave now, and we don't want him to. We want him to stay. We want him this year. Prior to today, he knows that, and he wants to stay. He wants to be part of this for the rest of the year.
2: The Warriors remain second behind the Panthers after the latter's 28-6 victory over the bottom-placed Dragons to complete the weekend. NRL coverage with Pit Stop. 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Yannick Sinner has joined Rafael Nadal in becoming the second man to sweep all three clay court ATP Masters 1000 titles in a single season. The world number one captured events in Monte Carlo, Madrid and Rome over the past 5 weeks, dropping three sets en route. Nadal completed the feat once as well in 2010. The Rome triumph for winning the final in straight sets against Casper Ruud means Sinner is also only the second player after Novak Djokovic to win all nine Masters 1000 events. Hawke's Bay have claimed a second win of their NBL basketball season, beating hosts Nelson 102-96. Tall Blacks guard Keanu Rasmussen led the scoring with 39 points for the Hawks. Bruno Fernandes has equaled the Premier League football goals assist record for a single season with 20, as Manchester United wrapped up third on the table with a 3-2 victory over Nottingham Forest. Lewis Clabert and Erica Fairweather have won the 400-metre individual medley and 800-metre freestyle, respectively, to wrap the Swimming National Championships in Auckland. I'm Andrew Alderson, and that's News Talk ZB News and Sport, the 25 minutes to 6. Ryan Bridges next.
4: Met Service forecast for Christchurch. A mostly cloudy day today with nor'easterly winds, expecting a high of 13 degrees and a low of 0 degrees. Tomorrow, a fine day, light winds, then nor'easterlies developing in the evening, a high of 12 degrees and a low of 1. And looking ahead to Wednesday, a fine day, northerlies developing before dawn, a high of 15 degrees and a low of 3 degrees.
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6: Twenty-four away from 6 here on News Talk ZB. Great to have your company. Paul Goldsmith on changes to sentencing and good character. Gavin in the UK for us, getting there in about 10 minutes' time. A lot of love for the changes to NCA over the weekend that were announced. Ryan, this is Lynn. Totally agree with the old school learning. Bring it back. Pad and pen for exams. No AI answers. Yes, please. Real books would work. Very quickly, interesting what's happening with the price of petrol. Well, not interesting, because you know it's going up. Stats NZ figures, these are from Friday. Petrol prices up 34% over 2 months. Diesel, 95% over 2 months. Wow. It doesn't get any less shocking, no matter how many times you read stuff like that. However, food prices are interesting. So they went up from 2.6% for April, and that is a slowdown from the 3.4% in March. So even though the cost of ferrying things around the country is getting more expensive, the price of food actually is increasing at a slower rate last month than it did the month before that. It is 23-6.
5: Ryan Bridge.
6: Dunedin, Callum Proctor, good morning.
7: Morning, Ryan.
6: What's happening there with your full immersion Māori school?
7: Yeah, this is a Te Kura Kaupapa Māori, or Te Poti. It's in Fairfield here in Dunedin. Te Kura provides education entirely in Te Reo Māori, and it's Otago's only Kura Kaupapa Māori. The school's role, Ryan's nearly doubled this year, from 43 students in 2022 to 83 this year, so more classrooms are needed. due to this rising demand. They're planning new teaching spaces, including a music block, specialist classrooms and a whare. Two extra classrooms were added a couple of years ago, but the Ministry of Education says growing demand means more space is now needed.
6: How's your weather?
7: Morning frost here, -2 at our airport, but a fine day ahead, light winds at 11 today.
6: Nice one, Callum. Thank you. Claire's in Christchurch. Morning, Claire.
8: Good morning.
6: So what do we know about this golf course, the Pegasus Golf Course sale?
8: Yes, we got word this was happening last week, and sure enough, we now have confirmation from developer Wolfbrook Property that they have purchased the Pegasus Golf Course. It went into liquidation in March, with the owners owing about $9 million. We now know via a press release that Wolfbrook's planning to convert the land into residential development, potentially using the government's fast-track process to do so. Now, Waimakariri Mayor Dan Gordon says he wants some more clarity on the proposals for rezoning the golf course, which the council does not yet have an application to do. He does say that any future development must have meaningful community input, with the council committed to ensuring the local voices are heard. That said, professional property developer David Whitburn says there's no denying that an acquisition of this scale is compelling for the likes of Wolfbrook. It's 80 hectares, it's 30 minutes from Christchurch. He says if the fast track pathway is pursued, there is a very small window for meaningful community engagement, and that time is right now.
6: How's your weather, Claire?
8: For Christchurch today, mostly cloudy, some northeasterlies and 13 degrees.
6: Excellent. Thank you very much. And Adam Cooper for Wellington. Morning, Adam.
9: Morning, Ryan.
6: Speaking of fast track, Claire was, you're talking about fast track for Wellington Airport.
9: Yeah, they'll be happy with this. A new seawall for the airport's finally off the ground after years of discussions. $100 million is what this project costs, and it's been granted fast-track approval 6 months after the airport lodged applications. So it'll be replacing the seawall at the southern end of the runway. That's right by the now infamous Moa Point area. It'll build two penguin colonies, most importantly protect the runway from coastal erosion and severe weather. We know that the waves in Cook Strait nearby regularly get over 10 metres. Former Wellington Airport Board Chair Tim Brown says the project has been a long time coming. He said it was 15 years ago the airport identified that the existing seawall was at the end of its life. Good news as well for the job market. They say it'll create 114 jobs annually through the construction period.
6: Oh, that's good to know. How's your weather?
9: Fine. Morning clouds today, southeasterlies and a high of 14.
6: Cheers, Adam. Thank you. Neva in Auckland. Good morning, Neva.
10: Good morning.
6: Hey, we had Jacinda Ardern in town last night, a bit of a protest.
10: Yes, I can tell you there was about 50 anti-vaccine activists. They turned up at Aotea Square last night, and this is to protest Jacinda Ardern's appearance at the Auckland Writers' Festival. Now, the Herald is reporting that the protesters, they carried all these, you know, large placards, and they formed a semicircle. This was at the foot of the staircase, so it was partially blocking the food trucks and activities marquee near the main entrance to Aotea Centre. But police say that, you know, they were preparing for everything like this. They told event attendees that they were advised of heightened security measures, and that included, you know, additional screening and bags larger than A4 size not permitted. All reports indicate that there was no major disorder, and police said earlier, yeah, they were aware of the plans of the protest, so they're pretty onto it.
6: All right, very good. How's our weather?
10: Fine for most. Isolated early morning showers. They will come back again tonight. This is near Whangaparoa. 18 is the high here in Auckland.
6: Brilliant. Neva, thank you very much for that. 19 minutes away from 6, you're on News Talk ZB. Gavin Gray is in the UK for us. We'll get the latest on Wes Streeting officially throwing his hat in the ring. Also, Paul Goldsmith, Justice Minister, on changes to sentencing. All ahead, News Talk ZB.
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6: News Talk ZB, it is 16 minutes away from 6 on your Monday morning. We'll get to Paul Goldsmith in just a few seconds. First, Gavin Gray, our UK-Europe correspondent. Gavin, quite the bill for keeping these protesters apart in London at the weekend.
22: Yeah, quite extraordinary. $9.5 million New Zealand dollars in a police operation. 4,000 police officers deployed to the centre of London yesterday, and that was to keep two separate marches apart. One of them was a rally organized by a far-right character called Tommy Robinson and Unite the Kingdom, and also a pro-Palestinian demonstration taking place at the same time. Now, every year, pro-Palestinian protesters hold a march, the weekend closest to the 15th of May normally, in order to mark Nakba. That is really the day of the displacement of Palestinians who fled from their homes during the war surrounding Israel's creation in 1948. But already on the 16th of May, the Metropolitan Police had received an application from the anti-Islam campaigner Tommy Robinson for his Unite the Kingdom marches. In the end, they decided to let both go ahead, but to keep them separate. Well, the numbers weren't as bad or as many as they expected, but of the thousands of officers drafted in, 660 were from other forces, including in Wales. And the cost of it is absolutely enormous. And for the first time as well, police were using live facial recognition of the protesters as they arrived at railway stations in order to try and arrest those connected with other matters.
6: Goodness me, democracy don't come cheap. How's Wes Streeting doing? He's officially throwing his hat in the ring.
22: He is, and we expect to hear fairly soon about the date of this by-election that the other big contender may seek to get back into Parliament in order to contest the Prime Ministership, that Andy Burnham, the current Mayor of Manchester. We think it's going to be in mid-June, possibly June the 18th, for him to try and get in at a by-election. But it's by no means a certainty. Reform has really done well in that particular area. And it's very interesting that also the row now really about the leadership has moved on a bit to discuss the future of the UK's relationship with the EU, with Wes Streeting, who resigned amid a very acrimonious resignation letter at the back end of last week as health secretary. He's saying that Brexit was one of the most biggest catastrophic mistakes ever that this country's committed, and he is going to try and make sure that we rejoin the EU if he gets picked as party leader. Very interesting, because at that by-election seat, it was said that 60% of people had voted for Brexit.
6: Exactly. That is the fascinating part about it. But he's clearly determined to put Brexit back on the ballot paper. Good to have you on. As always, that is Gavin Gray, our UK-Europe correspondent. It is 13 minutes away from 6.
5: Ryan Bridge.
6: So National's campaigning on scrapping good character assessments at sentencing. This is for all sexual offenders. Marie Dyberg KC, defence lawyer, says a functioning justice system must not have a one-size-fits-all system for sentencing, and doesn't like the change, proposed change.
23: Within any crime, there are factors that make one crime much more serious than another.
6: Paul Goldsmith is with us now. Paul, good morning. Good to have you on the program this morning, as always. Can we start with it? So I want to know, first of all, why? Because the chief victims advocate, Ruth Money, has said previously that she wants this change, but wants it for all crimes. So why have you only gone with sexual offending?
0: Well, the initial focus was on sexual offending because, primarily when we talk about the reputation or the so-called good character, often that actually enables sexual offending, which is, you know, by its nature, sometimes, silent and secret. There's logic around that. And if you look around different parts of Australia and things, sexual offending has been a particular focus around this. But we're open further down the line to considering it for everybody. But, it's part and parcel, though, of a particular effort we've been making to send a very clear message around sexual offending. You know, we've done the stalking legislation. We've also changed the rules around name suppression for making it you need to have the victim agreeing before you can get permanent name suppression for sexual offending. And so this is part of that effort because, we've actually got to start continuing to change public attitudes around this to be very clear that there are real consequences for sexual offending.
6: Paul, if I murder somebody, could I get a discount for good character?
0: Very unlikely.
6: Right.
0: Very unlikely.
6: And what about if I beat someone up? You know what I mean? Like that.
0: They're
6: all bad things. I mean, why not? Yeah. I guess why not just do the same thing for all the bad ones, all the violent ones at least?
0: Well, that's an argument. We're suggesting that we start with sexual offending, like I say, because of what I said, in the sense that quite often it's people who are people in positions of trust who lead into sexual offending, and that's why it's particularly you're sitting there, you're a victim of crime, you've suffered the consequences of it all, and then you have to go along and hear everybody reading out of these letters of support from the local rugby club or whatever it is, which compounds. Our whole approach is to look at it from the point of view of victims, and if you're a victim of a sexual offence, it doesn't matter about how good the reputation of the person was who did it. You're still suffering the same outcome and the same impact.
6: Do you have any? Have you been given any advice on how many more prison sentences you could see as a result of this, or the length, or longer sentences as a result?
0: Yes. We've tried to calculate that, and it might be around 15 to 30 more people in prison as a result. The Ministry of Justice did an experiment to try and sort of find out the extent of these kind of discounts last year or so, and for a slice of the sentenced people, they found about 7 or 8% had received these kind of discounts, but they all weren't sexual offenders. So, there's a category there of people who are getting these things, and we want to trim that back, and that will have some consequence for the prison, but we think that's justified because we want to send a clearer message.
6: Fair enough. How come you haven't sent the message already? Like, why are you making this a campaign issue for National as opposed to something you did, in the last 3 years?
0: Well, I think I can point to probably one of the most substantial legislative packages over the last 2.5 years of any justice minister in a very long time. We've brought back 3 strikes. We've removed, put a cap on discounts. We've given the police extra powers to deal with gangs. We've brought in stalking legislation. We've done an enormous amount, and and we're doing all the retail crime stuff at the moment. So we've been extremely busy, and we want to keep being busy next term. And so we're indicating some of the directions that we want to go in.
6: All right, fair enough, Minister. Appreciate your time this morning, Paul Goldsmith, Justice. It is 8 minutes away from 6. Newstalk ZB.
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6: It is 6 minutes away from six Monday morning. Ryan, the idea of going back to the educational old days with, you know, exams and fewer internal assessments and kids turning up to class and having to do science. This person says it's about as productive as Trump putting people back on production lines. The rest of the world will just pass us by using cutting edge technology. Future is not going back to the old and what we knew and what was safe. It's venturing into the unknown. Okay. Six away from six.
5: Ryan Bridge.
6: The Swedes are just now going back to books. So is the rest of the world, in fact, going on and moving on with new technology? I'm not sure that they are. Mike's in the studio this morning. Morning, Mike.
27: Thrilled to see you, Ryan.
6: As always. You would have, you know, never touched a tablet or a laptop at school.
27: We had the great debate when I was at school was you weren't allowed to use this thing called a calculator,
6: yeah.
27: And that would allow you to cheat, and you still needed to use your brain to add up and stuff like that. So it's a fascinating interface. What I'm finding even more interesting at the moment is that there's a lot of stuff. It's only May. And all the information's coming out already. You've got your mate Paul there on his announcement over the weekend. You've got Peter's buying a bank. You got a lot of stuff unfolding fairly early on, isn't it? And whether or not people can absorb this, whether they're interested at this particular point in time, is a long way to go to November.
6: Well, there's one party, of course, not doing that, and that's Labor.
27: There's not a single policy to be had. Mind you, they do say, to their credit, I guess, is they wait for the budget and post the budget. There's no excuse. Yeah. They can see the numbers and what they can spend or not spend. But, are you gripped by it at the moment? Do you think?
6: No.
27: I'm absolutely convinced this election is going to be won and lost on basically, do you want this lot or you don't? It's not about the individual nuance and subtleties of things that may or may not happen given under MMP. I mean, I can tell you now, in case you're worried, Peters isn't buying the bank.
6: Yeah, I see.
27: It's not going to happen. And so all the other stuff, most of it's not going to happen.
6: Neither will any of the stuff that the ACT Party or National might talk about selling off. It won't happen either same reason.
27: What they need is a bottom line, is to say this particular policy is that will happen or else we will not join a government.
6: Yeah.
27: That's what you need, because at that point you know where you're at. Otherwise, it's kind of like just a whole lot of ideas floating about the place. So I'm going to ask Peters about that, because it's a weird thing to say, isn't it, to say when someone said to him yesterday, you know, how do you know it's for sale? Because I say it is. I mean, honestly, is that what we've come down to, is it? I mean, that's pathetic.
6: That's where we're at.
27: Anyway, he's with us along with the Prime Minister.
6: Fantastic. And have a fantastic morning. See you tomorrow. Just when I thought I got him to fall in
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15: It's 6 o'clock and 6 degrees in Christchurch, Kilda. I'm Claire Sherwood. Concern that NCEA's revamp could be a little old-fashioned. The Education Minister's announced more detail on what is replacing NCEA. Year 11 students will need a foundational literacy and numeracy award under the new system, while senior students face compulsory exams in every subject and must pass at least 3. Darfield School Principal Andy England told Ryan Bridge there's no doubt NCEA needed a revamp, but this is a bit retro.
16: What we don't need is oversimplification. Yeah, some people found it hard to get NCEA, but once they looked into it themselves, then they could get there.
15: Also today, Kiwis are rallying behind a Christchurch family devastated by last week's fatal house fire in Mighty Ho. More than $60,000 has now been raised on Give A Little after a 23-year-old mother and her 3-year-old daughter died in the Whitehall Street blaze on Thursday. 4 other children, siblings between the age of 10 weeks and 5 years old, were taken to hospital. A 2-year-old is still there but now stable. The Give A Little page says donations will help to cover funeral costs and support the family as they rebuild their lives. The helicopter involved in a fatal crash near Wānaka yesterday had been chartered by a hunting group. Emergency services were called to Mount Aspiring Park about 10 a.m, finding the 2 people on board dead. Their 3 hunting mates were on the ground at the time and uninjured. Police say the deaths have been referred to the coroner, and the Civil Aviation Authority and Transport Accident Investigation Commission are making inquiries. The former boss of the Firearms Safety Authority says her departure from the police after 22 years was the worst experience of her life. Angela Brazier was the executive director of the regulator, established following the 2019 Christchurch terror attack. Jordan Dunn has more.
17: The Herald reports Angela Brazier is now considering taking legal action over the way her police career ended in the wake of the Jevon McSkimming controversy. She said she was given no formal farewell from executive leavers on her last day last month, and her certificate of service was sent in the post. Brazier says police have done an appalling job of supporting her through recent events.
15: Health New Zealand says it's looking into safety concerns at Hill Morton Hospital after a union survey found 80% of workers feeling unsafe. Labour MP Ingrid Leary also raised concerns about a rat infestation and an incident involving a weapon being brought in by a patient. Fortnightly meetings with the Nurses Union have been scheduled, with pest control and maintenance work also underway. Mental Health and Addiction Services Director Phil Grady says the immediate safety risks are being managed with the support of police. police. He also says violence is unacceptable and staff should keep reporting these incidents. And Skinny Mobile's latest campaigns caused a stir, playing ads in private phone calls. Owned and operated by Spark, its recent TV ad made history by digitally cloning a customer in exchange for free mobile data. It's now been trying to cut costs by playing pre-recorded adverts during phone calls involving at least one Skinny customer. The campaign ran until the end of last month, with 3,000 people participating and more than 6 hours of ads being played. Advertising expert Vaughan Davis says people seek items that cost less to buy and use.
0: If the price for that product is having ads in it, there's an opportunity there. Free-to-air TV, free-to-air radio is supplemented by ads.
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15: To News Talk's NB Sport, Warriors coach Andrew Webster is fearing the worst for halfback Tanner Boyd after their 42-12 NRL League win over the Broncos in the Magic Round at Brisbane. Boyd hobbled off with a right knee injury in the 7th minute.
2: Going to go for scans, obviously. It's a potential ACL. It's not confirmed yet. So scans will do that for us. So we're not riding him off yet, but early indications say that it could be.
15: If that's the case, it would mark a similar damage to what sidelined club halfback rival Luke Metcalf last season. The Warriors remain second on the ladder with 18 points, two behind the top-ranked Panthers after their 28-6 victory over the bottom-placed Dragons to complete Magic Round weekend. NRL coverage with Pit Stop. 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Golfers Daniel Hillier and Ryan Fox have made solid starts in their final rounds at the PGA Championship Major in Pennsylvania. Hillier's 2-under par through 8 holes to sit at 2-under overall in a tie for 14th. Fox is 1-under par for the day through 14. He's 1-over overall in their share of 41st. Leader Alex Smalley is at 6-under. He tees off at 6:35. In LPGA action in Ohio, Dame Lydia Ko sits tied for 4th at 6-under, 5 strokes off the lead, having just teed off in her final round. Golf coverage with Crown. There's nothing like a Crown forklift. And Jannik Sinner has joined Rafael Nadal in becoming the second man to sweep all three clay court ATP Masters 1000 tennis titles in a single season. The world number one captured titles in Monte Carlo, Madrid and Rome over the past 5 weeks, dropping 3 sets en route. Nadal completed the feat once as well back in 2010. The Rome triumph for winning the final in straight sets against Casper Ruud means Sinner is also only the second player after Novak Djokovic to win all 9 Masters 1000 events. Tennis coverage with Eye Institute. Discover a world free of glasses and contacts. I'm Claire Sherwood. That's News Talk ZB News and Sport 2. Coming up 6 minutes past 6. Mike Hosking with you shortly.
1: Weather with Smartgrass. 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
15: Mostly cloudy in Christchurch to start the working week. Northeasterlies as we make our way to a high of 13 degrees. The overnight expected low will be 0. Tomorrow, Tuesday, looking fine. Light winds and northeasterlies developing a bit later in the day, in fact, into the evening. Similar temperature-wise, though, 12 degrees during the day with 1 overnight. Wednesday, looking fine. Northerlies developing at 15. Then Thursday, best of the week, fine. Northerlies and a high of 19. Right now in the city, it's 6 degrees. On News Talk ZB.
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7: 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Good morning. Now, if you're heading out of the city on Brougham Street westbound, it is slow from Antigua through to Selwyn. Then you're going to hit a closure there from Collins Street to just after Barrington. If you can update us with the 0800 jammed. 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
1: The newsmakers and the personalities. 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
18: Morning and welcome today. Peter's off-piste. Does he suggest buying a bank that isn't for sale? Big change in the classroom. A to E is back and more resource into primary school maths today. The PM's in, of course. Lads to the commentary box. Sport after 8. Richard Arnold, Steve Price, they pony up as well.
1: Hosking.
18: Welcome to the week 7 past 6. The most interesting thing about the Starmer fight is what money did over the weekend, if you follow these things. Borrowing costs reached their highest level in years. Why?
27: Because Andy Burnham is of the far left, and the last thing Britain needs is a lifetime or a lefty running the place broke. It's already got enough debt to last several lifetimes. Now, Burnham has got to win the by-election, of course, yet and then he faces Wes Streeting, who tossed his hat in as well over the weekend. Starmer may well still survive, but none of this is good. There isn't a single scenario there where Britain emerges stronger or more stable, and that's before you get to the bit where if Burnham and Streeting win, they're unelected prime ministers with a vote not due until 2029, a fatal flaw of a five-year term, I would have thought. Meantime, in the other gripping story of the Globe, Donald Trump returned home the loser, surely, in the two-way between him and she. Glass half full, it was cordial, it was pleasant, a reciprocal visit to Washington is a few months away, apparently. But nothing real on Iran, nothing real on Taiwan, an order for planes from China under half what was predicted, and some oil sales. It was best summed up in an article I read that suggested Trump left an increasingly self-reliant China. That 1,000-year game plan they have looks increasingly successful in an ever-fragile world. Next question for Trump is just how many times can he say, Iran better make a deal or else, before we all start rolling our eyes? On the plane home, he said he's now prepared to accept a 20-year promise on nuclear. That would do it, apparently. That's a man under the sort of pressure he's starting to panic, isn't he? And where is epic freedom, by the way? It got paused because progress was so good on a deal. Progress is stalled on the deal. Where's the escort program for those ships in the strait? Iran will fold. I'm still convinced of that. I mean, a deal will eventually bound. Everyone will claim a win and all that sort of stuff. But unlike Xi, who has no length of runway problems, Trump does. The prediction markets have shifted from 50-50. This is in the midterms, from 50-50 to 65-35. And I tell you what, they haven't shifted Trump's way. As much as he may not want Iran to be nuclear, my bet is he also doesn't want to be a lame duck president.
3: News of the world in 90 seconds.
27: Yeah, they're still trying to work hard to post Beijing to convince Americans stuff was done.
4: But what President Trump is doing is trying to correct the malaise in the United States over the last 25 years, where we saw some of our strategic industries hollowed out by the Chinese. And it was an unlevel playing field that allowed that to happen. And that's why he's fighting right now to correct that.
27: Related matters, another of those runoff votes, this one in Louisiana over the weekend involving a Republican who Trump doesn't like versus a Republican Trump does like. The bloke he doesn't like didn't win.
8: When you participate in democracy, sometimes it doesn't turn out the way you want it to. But you don't pout, you don't whine, you don't claim the election was stolen.
27: No, you do not. And then, of course, in Britain, what to do with Keir? The bloke who quit so Andy Burnham can run has weighed in.
19: Can they win back the trust of working class people that they have been losing for decades? If the answer to that question is yes, then I think we can get to a moment of unifying and coming together from the different traditions across my party. And if the answer is no, this is existential.
27: Lisa is another Labour MP with some thoughts.
20: I wouldn't write off the Prime Minister, but I would just say that this is a very personal decision. He's got to make that decision himself. And I think it's the job of the entire Cabinet to get on with making sure that we win this by-election in Makerfield, that we have Andy Burnham back in Parliament.
27: And Kemi, still pinching herself, this mess is unfolding.
21: Look at the mess that Labour are in now. This is because they think that winning elections is the same as running a country. Will Andy win Makerfield? That will show that he can do this or do that. The country is not being governed. It is governable. It's not being governed because people do not have a plan.
27: The other matter of note is the Congo's got some Ebola.
22: People in the community said it was witchcraft. Now we realise the first person fell ill in late April and died. The body was repatriated to a nearby town. It was the return of this body to a mining area with a large population that caused the Ebola outbreak to escalate.
27: Finally, Glenn Walsh is busy as we speak. Apparently he's the 17-time world watercress eating champion, so he's chasing 18 titles. Competition kicks off watercress season. So you got 30 people from around the world who passed preliminaries. They battle it out to eat 80 grams of watercress the fastest by way of a yardstick. Old Glenn did it last year in 58 seconds. Anyway, I assume we're going to keep you posted and see how that thing unfolds. News of the World in 90. Just to point out that's important, Burnham is going to be cleared for selection. So the committee who blocked him last time in Britain, they're not blocking him this time, so that's encouraging. And just in reference to that money, the 10-year bond in Britain went to 5.17. That's the highest since 2008, Burnham is the least market-friendly of all the candidates. 12 past 6.
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18: Job news globally, LinkedIn, 5% of their staff. How many staff have they got around the world? 17,500, so you can do the math on that one. Starbucks in the States, another 300 corporate employees to go. 15 past 6. From Generate this Monday morning, Greg Smith is with us. Very good morning to you.
31: Morning, Mike.
18: US factories, they're still pumping.
31: They are, certainly are. Their factory output came roaring back in April, so it was up 0.7%. That beat expectations. Reverse margins decline. Manufacturing, that was huge. That was up 0.6%. So the factory sector is holding up better than expected. Motor vehicle production, that was up 3.7%, so that was good as well. And no surprise, Mike, tech doing really, really well. So electronics, electrical equipment, that's helped by obviously ongoing AI and data center investment. Defence, that's going well, thanks to Trumpy. Military spending remains elevated. And capacity utilisation, 75% higher since September, so factories are becoming busy again. Some of the rebound might reflect companies stockpiling goods, perhaps ahead of further tariff and cost increases, and business also trying to protect themselves, I suppose, from supply disruptions linked to the strait. But, yeah, all set to turbocharge US economic growth in the second quarter. Does complicate things a little bit on the inflation front. Of course, we've got higher oil prices, we've got rising wages, and, yeah, supply shortages can keep these price pressures sticky, potentially. But, yeah, strong business activity, and that was also shown in the New York Manufacturing Survey as well. So activity in New York, highest level in more than 4 years. Delivery times lengthened, though, supply availability worsened, and also prices, both selling and input, going up at the fastest since 2022. So a bit of a complicated picture there, Mike.
18: Speaking of prices, petrol, no surprise here, I guess.
31: Yeah, that won't be a surprise to me in terms of the... select price indices, so they account for 45% of the consumer price index basket, so a pretty strong indicator of where inflation is heading. And fuel dominated, petrol prices up 12.6% in April alone, diesel prices up 37%. Past 2 months, petrol prices, Mike, up 34% in diesel, that's up almost 95%. So annual diesel inflation, that's running close to those extreme levels we saw during the Ukraine start of the Ukraine war in 2022. And, yeah, obviously, they're flying everywhere in terms of those rising fuel costs through just freight, transport, business operating costs. And there's also other price pressures. My electricity prices up 2.4% in April. They're now at 13% annually. Gas prices up 10.8% as well. And airfares also picking up as well. Some good news though, Mike. Food prices, we often talk about that, don't we? So they're flat for the month, and they helped offset some of the broader inflation pressure. Grocery prices are fairly modest. Fruit and veggies actually down 2%, meat up 8%, but overall food inflation, that's slowed to 2.6%, down from 3.4%. So food inflation pressures are easing a little bit, but yeah, big story, rising fuel prices, import inflation going up, obviously exchange rate is weak as well, challenge for the RBNZ,
27: yeah.
31: How long do they look through this, and the squeeze to economic growth is also something to balance.
27: RB next week, of course. Warehouse, what's the story?
31: Environment is still weak, but actually there was some positivity there. So their sales quarterly were down 1.4%, 700 million, but same store basis, they were flat. So you can say things maybe starting to stabilise. Noel Leeming doing really well, actually. Foot traffic down 1.8%. Average basket size, that was up 2.7. So, yeah, I suppose we're making less trips to the shops because of those fuel prices, but we're spending more when we go. Gross margins, they are up. Online sales doing pretty well. Economic backdrop, Mike, still very, very difficult. Can they return to sustainable growth? I guess the big question is, can they win back leadership from Kmart? That's a big challenge given the latter scale and supply chain advantages. And I suppose also the ongoing speculation about whether Warehouse should eventually revisit a grocery strategy. I think obviously regulators would welcome a third supermarket competitor, a strong one. But and they've got one major advantage, their footprint. They make a lot of the fact that around 90% of New Zealanders live within 30 minutes of a store. But, yeah, groceries, low margin, capital intensive. It require a lot of investment, logistics, and it'd be obviously a huge refresh. So, yeah, time will tell if we give that a crack. But in any event, investors, Mike, they remain unconvinced. The stock fell another 1.6% and is sitting near record lows.
27: Good on you. What are the numbers?
31: The Dow is down 1.1%, 49526. S&P 500 down 1.2%, 7408. NASDAQ down 1.5%, 26225. FTSE 100 down 1.7%, in the UK, 10195. Nikkei down 2%, 61409. ASX 200 down just a smidge, down 0.1%, 8630. Gold down 0.5%, 12965. And the currencies, US 58.4 against the Kiwi, down 1.2%. Against the Aussie, we're 81.7, down 0.2%. British pound, 48.3, down 0.7%. And Japanese yen, 92.8, that's down 0.9%. On the upside, oil again, up $3.50, 109 spot 30 for your Brent. Gold, 4540, that's down $111 there for the precious metal. And plenty going this week, Mike. Locally, card spending, dairy auction, retail sales, a dozen companies reporting, including Napier Port, Tower and Turners, and offshore, China industrial production, RBA, FOMC minutes, US housing starts. Lots of results from retailers, Mike, Home Depot, Target, and the biggie Walmart. And also the big one for the tech sector, it's NVIDIA.
27: Fantastic. We'll cover it all. Nice to see you, Greg Smith, out of Generate Wealth and KiwiSaver Specialists. 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This is globally up 2%. 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And the Magnum Ice Cream Company, potentially for sale. 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The Magnum got spun off from Unilever. They are these days the world's largest standalone ice cream maker. They own Cornetto and Hart Brand and Ben and Jerry's and all that sort of stuff, so they could be for sale. Sort of like the BNZ, according to Winston. 6:21 here at News Talk ZB.
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17: What? 3 exclamation marks. Mike, what happened to the Warriors? Congrats. We came over the... Yeah. I was sort of torn. I wanted to say what I wanted to say at the start of the show, and then I'm in this quandary at the moment. I believe the Warriors have got to a point where it's no longer necessary for me to congratulate them on a victory each and every week, based on the fact that when I started it many years ago, it wasn't a victory every week. In fact, when I started it many years ago, a victory was kind of an occasional thing that got us excited, whereas now it seems to me that we're just so good and so consistent that we would expect to win. A couple of weeks' time, the Panthers will be interesting, but apart from that, I don't expect us to lose for the rest of the season. Only kidding. But, you know, we're basically top of the table, 6:25.
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17: On the subject of sport, a bit of motor racing for you. Max has been filling in the off weeks at the F1 at the Nürburgring. So this was the 24-hour endurance. He's in a Mercedes GT3, trying to become the first driver since Lauda to win a Formula One and the Nürburgring 24 hours. So his team was leading by 30 seconds, 3 hours to go. Car suffers a broken drive shaft, and by the time they got it fixed, it was all over. Viral moment is the unofficial theme song.

0: it goes on like that forever. Anyway, when Max passed Jens Klingman, who was in a sort of a unique BMW station wagon, he did this while acknowledging the inevitable. So he's having fun. He didn't win, obviously. I happened to watch, by the way, speaking of motor racing, I happened to watch two things, funnily enough, both in Monaco. So the Formula E was over the weekend in Monaco, and that was interesting in and of itself. And I saw the new Jaguar 01. They had heavily camouflaged, but that's going to be an interesting launch. But then the weekend before, I saw some historic motor racing in Monaco, and you can see why they went to Monaco in the first place, because back in the days, these are cars from the 30s, 40s, and 50s. Back in those days, the cars were tiny, and so tiny cars look normal around the streets of Monaco. They look in proportion, whereas if you look at the modern F1 car, even the new one, which is smaller than last year's one, they look ridiculous, and you can see why Monaco's become sort of a talking point. Now, we've got a lot going on in the world of politics at the moment. We're buying banks, we're adjusting schools, we're introducing maths curriculum. Anyway, we'll get into the maths part of it right after the news, which is next at News Talk
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7: 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It's the Mike Hosking Breakfast with Arvida Retirement Communities. 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
8: It's 6:30 and 6 degrees in Christchurch. Kia ora, I'm Claire Sherwood. The language regarding NCEA changes may feel familiar, but educators fear comfort could come at a cost. Year 11 students will now need to get a foundational literacy and numeracy award, while senior students face a compulsory exam in every subject and must pass at least three. They'll be graded from A+ down to E. Auckland's Albany Senior High School Principal Claire Amos says while the current model is too flexible, new pass requirements could turn narrow students' learning.
9: We might actually see students gain it in a new way. They might decide to focus simply on three subjects to make sure that they get the certificate.
8: Also today, National says it's open to scrapping good character assessments for more than just sexual offending. The company's campaigning on ensuring judges no longer take positive testimonies about offenders into account. It says it will result in tougher sentences and prioritises victims over offenders. National's justice spokesperson Paul Goldsmith told Ryan Bridge it's a logical move to start with crimes of sexual nature.
10: We're open further down the line to considering it for everybody, but it's part and parcel, though, of a particular effort we've been making to send a very clear message around sexual offending.
8: The Civil Aviation Authority is investigating a helicopter crash in Mount Aspiring National Park near Wānaka, which has left two people dead. Emergency services were called to the scene just before 10 yesterday morning. The CAA is making initial inquiries to establish the circumstances and is working with other agencies to do so. It says it wouldn't be appropriate to comment further at this stage. The Pegasus community may still be able to shape plans for their beloved golf course. Wolfbrook's purchased a 10-hole course and intends to rezone the land for housing, potentially through the government's fast-track process. The previous owners went into liquidation in March. Professional property developer David Whitburn says if the fast-track pathway is pursued, there is a small window for meaningful community engagement, and that time is now.
11: And I think for the community, they need to be focusing on infrastructure issues and just getting some of the community features for mitigation.
8: Meanwhile, optimism, the underused Oxford Hospital will soon be put to better use. Waimakariri Mayor Dan Gordon has proposed creating a working group to address maintenance and other issues after residents raised concerns at a community meeting last week. Friends of Oxford Hospital President Linda Hudia says the facility has the staff it needs, but Christchurch-based health workers rarely refer people to Oxford.
12: We've had patients that had to insist they are able to come here because they aren't able to travel into Christchurch. There's no bus service and a lot of them are elderly.
8: And more than half of Kiwis believe the COVID pandemic has left a lasting toll on their working and social lives. New Ministry of Education research has been assessing the impacts of 16 to 75-year-olds, with mental and physical well-being also significantly affected. A third of respondents say the pandemic had a very negative impact on at least one area of their life, while housing was the least affected subject. Young people were hit hardest in education, with 61% of 16 to 24-year-olds reporting negative impacts. That's News Talk ZB News with Spark for Business, building growth through tech innovation.
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0: News Talk ZB Sport. The decision to keep Luke Metcalf around this season could prove vital for the Warriors after a 42-12 NRL League win over the Broncos in Magic Round at Brisbane. Halfback Tanner Boyes, who's kept Metcalf out of the seven jersey this campaign, hobbled off with a suspected season-ending anterior cruciate ligament knee injury in the seventh minute of the game. Metcalf's now moving to the Dragons next year, but Warriors coach Andrew Webster says the club knew he was too valuable to go early.
1: We know how he's important, because if he wasn't important to us, we'd ask him to leave now, and we don't want him to. We want him to stay. We want him this year. Prior to today, he knows that, and he wants to stay. He wants to be part of this for the rest of the year.
0: The Warriors remain second behind the Panthers after the latter's 28-6 victory over the bottom place Dragons to complete Magic Round weekend. 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To golf now, and leader Alex Morley is about to tee off in the final round of the PGA Championship Golf Major in Pennsylvania. He's at 6 under, a 2-shot lead. Of the New Zealanders, Daniel Hillier is even par for the day and the tournament through 12 holes today. Ryan Fox has carded a 1 under par 70 to finish at 1 over overall. In LPGA action in Ohio, Dame Lydia Ko sits tied for 4th at 6 under through 4 holes, 6 strokes off the lead in the last round. Golf coverage with Crown. There's nothing like a Crown forklift. To a day of mourning in Scottish rugby now.
2: Carling out there to Rory Underwood. Underwood brilliantly tackled by Scott Hastings. That was a try-saving tackle if ever there was one.
0: Player-turned-pundit Scott Hastings has died at the age of 61. He was a part of the last Scottish side to win a Grand Slam in 1990, when they also secured what was then known as the Five Nations. Hastings was diagnosed with non-Hodgkin's lymphoma cancer in 2022. And 21-year-old duo Seb Menzies and George Lee Rush have become history's youngest 49er world champions off the west coast of France. Their opening outing in the revamped two-prong medal race was key. They tacked to port shortly after their start to find a clear air, rounded the top mark in front and steadily extended their advantage to claim victory. I'm Claire Sherwood. That's News Talk ZB Sport with Generate. 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It's now 24 minutes away from 7. Mike Hosking back next.
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0: Starting the working week with a mostly cloudy Monday, some northeasterlies as we make our way to a high of 13 degrees. The overnight low should be zero. Tomorrow, Tuesday, looking fine. Light winds and northeasterlies developing in the evening. The high will be 12. Right now in the city, it's 6 degrees on News Talk ZB.
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4: Training lunars, win a smoko shout with my toe. Good morning. Now, Brougham Street, we've got a slight moderate patch there. Approaching Selwyn again at Antigua. Linwood Avenue at Aldwyn's Road, light to moderate. Again, Papanui, Heaton and Innes. Also, Yaltus at Rusley and again a pier. Go to mytoe.nz to be in to win a legendary smoko shout. Time saver traffic.
3: 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It's the Mike Hosking Breakfast with Arvida Retirement Communities. 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
5: Just quickly, if you missed the manufacturing over the weekend, 50.5, we're still, the encouraging thing about that, it is down from 52.8. The encouraging thing about that is we're still expanding in April. So you're taking into account some of the wall there. Long-term average for the index is 52.5. Respondents highlighting negative influences on their business performance, 63.6 compared with 62. So it's not gone up dramatically. Two of the top five sum indexes in contraction, so new orders and deliveries, but employment, the strongest sub-index at 53.4, so that's still encouraging. Also, stateside, Axios are reporting this morning, Trump's called a Situation Room meeting for Wednesday our time, so that's possibly military action back on, so we'll see where that goes. Richard Arnold shortly, 23 minutes away from 7. So back here. Busy weekend in education. New high school curriculum sees year 12 and 13 studying at least 5 subjects. You'll need to pass 3 to gain the qualification. Meantime, an announcement coming today on primary school maths. Students meeting or exceeding expectations, they now claim has gone from 30 to 36%, which is encouraging. Gavin Martin is a distinguished professor in mathematics at Massey University and is with us. Gavin, very good morning to you.
6: Hi, good morning, Mike.
5: Do you have a broad observation of what's going on in education with this government at the moment in terms of the changes? Are they for the better or not?
6: Well, you know, there's pretty strong evidence that they're significantly better, actually, not just better. And, you know, it's been a philosophical change about the way we teach mathematics as much as anything else.
5: Those claims in terms of the percentages, if you go back to 2023, 28% gone to 30, gone to 36%, they claim they are statistically significant. Is that true?
6: Well, yeah. I mean, you're moving from 30 to 36%, right? But those are actual raw percentages. That's actually a 20% increase in performance. But I think what the numbers are really missing is the human factor here. Those are data from year six. There are about 70,000 year six students. So we're talking about 4,200 or so real students who are succeeding in maths this year and who would otherwise be expected to fail. And, you know, that has pretty significant life consequences. That's just at year six. But this is rolling out over the whole system. And if this success persists, there's no reason to suspect it won't. You know, we're talking many tens of thousands of students who are succeeding in mathematics when otherwise failing.
5: What?
6: That happens year after year after year. And so soon, but unfortunately not very soon, we should be starting to see a real change.
5: I was going to say, what's a good number? You know, take a few years out. What's a good number that you want to see passing?
6: Well, you know, I'm a mathematician, so it'd be a big number. But I think in our high school system, you know, somewhere between 70
5: right.
6: and 80% is a reasonable target to aim for. So we're probably a decade away from those sorts of achievements with all the wind at our back and everything. So,
5: but that's real, you think, with what you're seeing going on at the moment?
6: We're definitely seeing an improvement. How far you can push the improvement, you know, we'll get easy wins at the start. But it's going to get more and more challenging, of course. But, you know, we're never going to get 100% because there are always obstructions to that level of success. But, you know, if we get to 70%, man, that would just be absolutely fabulous. But we're halfway, so it's a ways to go.
5: Good on you, Gavin. Nice to talk to you. Appreciate it. Gavin Martin, Distinguished Professor of Mathematics at Massey University. So that's encouraging, the announcement coming today. Basically, the word is there is more resource going into that. There's more where this came from. Right, so to Trump, yet another threat. The meeting coming allegedly on Wednesday in the Situation Room. Richard, next 19.2.
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3: Hosking.
5: OMG, Mike, a Massey professor supporting the government. What the hell? Yeah, I'm glad you noted that. Mike, thank you for the interview. As a mathematician, maths wasn't even taught consistently in some primary schools. Teachers should focus on students, not their agendas. The interesting thing, not that you would have heard the congratulations coming from the unions over the weekend, they're still bleating more on that after 7 o'clock this morning, but the thing about maths is, as you improve, you can't argue with it because numbers are numbers. 6:45.
3: International correspondence with NZI Insurance. Peace of mind for New Zealand business.
5: Right, so very busy, America. Richard Arnold, very good morning to you.
16: Yes, good morning.
5: So are we going back to war or what? What's going on?
16: Certainly discussion about it, it would seem. Trump has spoken with Netanyahu a short time ago. As you say, there's that security meeting set for Wednesday, your time. And Trump ally Senator Lindsey Graham is calling openly right now for more U.S. military operations. Graham saying energy targets with Iran should be first on the renewed target list.
17: I'm calling to hurt this regime. If you do the same old thing, you're going to get the same result.
16: So, yeah, just back from China, Trump is facing that decision on whether to resume the military strikes. Lindsey Graham says also that he's made a specific proposal to Trump recently on how to deal with the enriched uranium buried under bomb debris in Isfahan, the nuclear material that still could be used to make bombs in the future.
17: There's another way to do it, and I talked to him about it yesterday. Draw a circle around where we know it's at. Call it the circle of death. Anybody goes inside the circle is going to die.
16: Well, we've been told during the 5-week ceasefire that the U.S. wiped out Iranian military forces. Now, the New York Times is reporting that Iran has regained access to most of its missile sites, launches, and underground facilities, which are generally sited in mountain areas. Iran also has restored operational access to 30 of the 33 missile sites it maintains along the Strait of Hormuz, where Iran has blocked passage, except for those who pay that $2 million toll to the regime. That Iranian barrier, of course, has been further blocked by the United States, leading to fuel supplies being drastically reduced in so many places. Iran says it is prepared for any return to hostilities, while the military options for the Washington team remain pretty much the same. They can try to force an Iranian surrender, which hasn't worked so far, or they could send special ops troops to go after the buried nuclear materials, but that would require also thousands of support troops as a security perimeter, and that would bring big risks of troop casualties. So this remains a high-stakes standoff.
5: Yeah, and then you had the voting over the weekend where the endorsement still counts, didn't it?
16: It does. Trump's revenge tour goes on with the ouster of a top Republican who backed the president on most things, but only after he voted in favor of Trump's ouster following the Capitol riots in January the 6th, 5 years ago. Trump has not forgotten, so he supported an opponent to Republican Senator Bill Cassidy in Louisiana, who's been sucking up to Trump ever since, and Cassidy just lost in the primary. He has spoken out against Trump's claim to have been cheated out of the 2020 election. Here's what Cassidy is saying now of Trump.
18: When you participate in democracy, sometimes it doesn't turn out the way you want it to. But you don't pout, you don't whine, You don't claim that election was stolen.
16: Trump now is going after Republican Thomas Massey, whose primary is set for this Wednesday, your time with Trump, posting on social media today that Massey, quote, voted against almost everything that is good. The worst congressman in history. Vote the bum out. We can not live with this troublemaker for another 2 years. Massey says that will only support financial contributions to his campaign. That's with his fingers crossed, I guess. It's already the most expensive in history here. While on money, Trump is floating the idea of a $1.7 billion fund to compensate some of the rioters who attacked the Capitol Police. 5 people died. Over 100 police were injured in those riots defending democracy. The Capitol Police were. The Dems are calling this idea an illegal slush fund, and even Trump finds it somewhat bizarre that he might be the one who set up payouts to help himself.
18: It's interesting because I'm the one that makes the decision, right? And, you know, that decision would have to go across my desk. And it's awfully strange to make a decision where I'm paying myself.
16: Yeah, interesting is one word for it. Democrat Ocasio-Cortez says, in her view of this,
15: it's outright corruption.
16: And probably won't happen. But Democrat Jimmy Raskin said today this.
19: The entire project of the Trump administration is to make him and his family as much money as possible. He's already made more than $1.5 billion being in office. I believe his net worth is now over $11.6 billion. We've never seen anything like this in the history of the United States.
16: So, Trump politics pays.
5: See you Wednesday. Richard Arnold, stateside. I got more on that in just a couple of moments. The other thing that happened over the weekend that you might have missed, Supreme Court, this was Friday, the abortion pill debate, which has been going on, a state took it and basically SCOTUS allows you to access the abortion pill once again by mail. The Trump phone is going to start shipping. The Trump Mobile T1 retails for less than $200 at Walmart. Isn't quite what they promised originally. Smaller screen, less memory storage, but at least it does exist and it's on its way. As regards Trump making money, let me come back with some unbelievable numbers in a moment. 10-2.
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0: A high of 13 degrees. Concern NCEA revamp could be a little old-fashioned. Helicopter involved in fatal crash chartered by a hunting group. In sport, a magic round for the Warriors, though they're sweating on half-back injury. And former Firearms Safety Authority boss says exit from police was the worst experience of her life. NZHerald.co.nz.
3: 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Time saver traffic.
4: In traffic, go by bike. 2 wheels instead of 4. Good morning. Yule Terse at Rusley, again up here. We've got a moderate patch through there. Now, you can expect delays along Main South Road between Pound and Horsfall Junction all due to roadworks. Slow at Shands Road at Horsfall Junction Road. If the commute is slow, try a bike. The human-powered option. Search Chill Explorer. Time saver traffic.
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5: So filed with the US Office of Government Ethics were the Trump trades for the first quarter, January, February and March. How many trades did he? Well, he didn't make any, but his investment advisors did. How many did they make? 3,700. Worth tens of millions of dollars. Many of the major companies involved dealings with the administration, of course. 100 pages of documents. That equates to more than 40 trades a day. Every single day. And to quote Matthew Tuttle, chief executive of Tuttle Capital Management, an insane amount of trades. Then we come to the other fun fact this morning. For the first time in 50 years, there are, talk about a brain drain, there are more Americans leaving America than arriving. Somewhere between, in the opening stanza of the year, 210,000 to 405,000. They're still finally crunching the numbers. But somewhere between 210,000 and 405,000 more people left America than arrived. For the first time in 50 years, Americans are bailing on America. 89% said they were leaving for political reasons. 73% wanted adventure and growth. 57% wanted to save money. 5 minutes away from seven.
3: All the ins and the outs. It's the biz with Business Fibre. Take your business productivity to the next level.
5: Now, I've got some good news, and I alluded it to with the manufacturing numbers, but this backs it up on the jobs front. We are still hiring. So Employment Hero, this is their jobs report for us this morning. This is data from more than 2,000 businesses, 85,000 employee records. As far as last month goes, month on month, we're still up 0.5%. So we'll take that all day long. That's on the back of the 0.9% growth in Feb and the 0.7%. In March. Year on year looks even better. SME growth in employment is up 8.8%. Not only are there jobs, but when we turn up, we work longer. The average hours worked is up 2.2% year on year, 2.1% compared with January. They're also seeing 8.4% more hours for casual employees. Wages are up 0.8% month on month. There is an offset there because the Q1 number is 0.4%. But all in all things considered, because once you're dealing with a bit of the war there, and you're dealing with a bit of the sentiment around it, so it was interesting. I watched Winston's speech yesterday out west in Auckland. Had a good crowd, seemed to have a good crowd. They laughed at all the appropriate moments. He's moderately entertaining. He gave the media a good bashing. Took a long time to get to the two policies. The two policies were the $1,000 for every child born in this country. It's $1,000, and you start as a saver, you become a saver for life. It's not a bad idea. It's not a bottom line, so whether or not it sees the light of day, I don't know. But as far as ideas go, they're not original. It's not new, this one. But I did some maths for him. I'm going to test Winston on the maths and see how much $1,000. What do you reckon $1,000 is by the time you get to 65 to 4% return? Don't go and do it. I've already done the numbers for you. Don't go and Google it up. Anyway, more importantly, he then told us he was going to buy the BNZ, which of course he isn't. And this is the great sadness of this election campaign, and we're only in the latter stages of May. Already the BS is flying. Do you honestly believe he's going to buy a bank that isn't for sale? Can he explain to us, and I'll ask him, how you buy something that isn't for sale? Unless, of course, you offer them so much money, it's so good they can't resist. I've got the bank at about $8, $9, $10, $11 billion. Where's he getting that money from? I mean, that's how stupid this is. Anyway, Winston Peters after the news, which is next.
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0: It's 7 o'clock and 6 degrees in Christchurch. Kia ora, I'm Claire Sherwood. More than $60,000 has been raised via an online fundraiser for the family impacted by a double fatal house fire in Christchurch. A 23-year-old mother and her 3-year-old daughter died in the blaze on Whitehall Street on Thursday. Four other children aged between 10 weeks and 5 years old were hospitalised. Family members have started a Give a Little to raise money for the children's maternal grandmother. She rented the home and lived there alongside her daughter and grandchildren and the two fathers of the children. The Give a Little says the home and possessions were uninsured. The helicopter involved in a fatal crash near Wānaka yesterday belongs to the Wallace family, who have suffered previous helicopter tragedies. Emergency services were called to Mount Aspiring National Park around 10 a.m, finding the two people on board dead. The helicopter had been chartered by a hunting group. Three others in the group were on the ground and not hurt. The ODT reports the chopper had been chartered from the Wallace family's Alpine helicopters. Two Wallace brothers, Matt and Nick, were killed in separate crashes in 2018. Their brothers, Toby and Jonathan, run the company and are the sons of Warbirds Over Wānaka Airshow founder Sir Tim Wallace. A Canterbury principal is calling for consistent support for Year 11 students as part of NCEA reform. Year 11s will now need a foundational literacy and numeracy award before years 12 and 13. Senior students also face compulsory exams in all subjects and must pass at least three. Darfield High Principal Andy England told Ryan Bridge he ultimately hopes the changes keep students engaged.
11: Year 10 and 11 can be quite a lost time. My hope is that the foundational award can have enough meat in it to let those students feel motivated.
0: National's latest policy aimed at limiting discounts for people convicted of sexual offending would likely bulk the prison population. The party wants to ensure judges no longer take positive testimonies about offenders into account at sentencing. National's justice spokesperson Paul Goldsmith told Ryan Bridge there's a category of people who are currently getting good character discounts and they want to put a stop to that.
15: It will have some consequence for the prison, but we think that's justified because we want to send a clearer message.
0: Meanwhile, a banking expert says a $1,000 KiwiSaver contribution could provide a solid start for young Kiwis. New Zealand First Leader Winston Peters has announced the party will campaign on making KiwiSaver compulsory at birth. The government would contribute $1,000 to help create long-term compounding wealth. Massey University banking expert Claire Matthews believes it would make a substantial difference. And more classrooms are on the way for Dunedin's only full immersion Māori school as rising demand drives expansion. Te Kura Kaupapa Māori or Otepoti in Fairfield is planning new teaching spaces, including a music block, specialist classrooms and a whare. Education reporter Jamie Cunningham has more.
26: The school provides education entirely in Te Reo Māori and is Otago's only Kura Kaupapa Māori.
12: The school's role has nearly doubled from 43 students in 2022 to 83 this year. Two extra classrooms were added in 2024, but the Ministry of Education says growing demand means more space is needed.
0: That's Newstalk ZB News with Spark for Business.
5: Coming shortly on the program, very exciting times now that we're in the business of buying a bank. Winston Peters is going to explain to us how that happened shortly. Our Prime Minister's in the studio, the sport, of course, after 8.
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0: To News Talk ZB Sport, Warriors coach Andrew Webster is fearing the worst for halfback Tanner Boyd after their 42-12 NRL win over the Broncos in Magic Rounds at Brisbane Suncorp Stadium. Boyd hobbled off with a right knee injury in the 7th minute.
13: Going to go for scans, obviously. It's a potential ACL. It's not confirmed yet. So scans will do that for us. So we're not riding him off yet, but early indications say that it could be.
0: That's sounding like similar damage to what sidelined club halfback rival Luke Metcalf last season. The Warriors remain second on the ladder with 18 points, two behind the top-ranked Panthers after their 28-6 victory over the bottom-placed Dragons. Meanwhile, still with league, Rabbitoh Latrell Mitchell's ruled himself out of New South Wales' opening State of Origin match against Queensland due to ongoing back injuries. He has contacted Blues coach Laurie Daly to advise he's not 100% fit. 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To tennis now, and Jannik Sinner has joined Rafael Nadal in becoming second man to sweep all three clay court ATP Masters 1000 tennis titles in a single season. The world number one captured crowns in Monte Carlo, Madrid and Rome over the past 5 weeks, dropping three sets en route. Nadal completed the feat once as well back in 2010. The Rome triumph, winning the final in straight sets against Casper Ruud, means Sinner is also only the second player after Novak Djokovic to win all nine Masters 1000 events. Tennis coverage with Eye Institute. 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Leader Alex Morley is about to tee off in the final round of the PGA Championship Golf Major in Pennsylvania at 6-under, a two-shot lead of the New Zealanders. Daniel Hillier is even par for the day and the tournament through 12 holes. Ryan Fox has carded a 1-under par 70 to finish it 1-over overall. And Scott McLaughlin has qualified 4th and Scott Dixon 9th after the first season of the Indianapolis 500 qualification, but both will now have another go in the top 12 later this morning. Marcus Armstrong will start next Monday's IndyCar showpiece from 17th. I'm Claire Sherwood. That's News Talk ZB Sport with Generate. 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It's now 6 minutes past 7. Mike Hosking back shortly.
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0: Mostly cloudy, but there are some afternoon fine spells expected in Christchurch. Northeasterlies at a high of 13 degrees. Right now in the city, it's just gone 6 degrees. On News Talk ZB.
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4: Radio, music and podcasts, it's all free on iHeartRadio. Good morning. A bit of traffic there. Ferry Road at Aldwyn's Road. Moderate flows on Brougham Street from Collins through to Antigua. It is slow on Johns Road between Wilkinson's Road and Sawyer's Arms. Moderate heavy at times. Greer's Road at Harewood. 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Time saver traffic and travel.
3: Credible, compelling, the breakfast show you can't miss. 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
5: Morning, 7 past 7. You can tell the election's already here, can't you? Given National announced some judicial change that we'll get to in a moment. And New Zealand First promised $1,000 for each baby born to put into a KiwiSaver, as well as buying back the BNZ to merge with KiwiBank. Winston Peters with us. Morning.
14: Good morning.
5: How much does a bank cost?
14: That's a fascinating question. Well, if you look at the expert announcements over the last few years, it could be a range of between 7.5 to 12, maybe 15 billion, possibly much less than that in the circumstances that are coming.
5: Okay. So do the people who own the BNZ know you're coming for them or not really yet?
14: No, that's the first announcement we made yesterday. But the truth is that we began that bank many, many decades ago to try and take on foreign banks. It was smart. It was hugely successful. And then we started having the privatization, which began with selling one-third to Faye Wishwide, you recall, in 1987. Then the bank went bankrupt. The government that day guaranteed to underwrite its ongoing work and bail it out. Underwrite its ongoing work and have a full-scale investigation. We never did that. We bailed it out, of course, and then we flogged it off to NAB in November of 1992. And the rest is history.
5: Yes, it is. And that's fascinating. But nevertheless, I can't work out how you're going to buy a bank that isn't for sale.
14: Well, you say to them that this is a country that believes in its nationalism. This is like Australia. We believe that Ned Kelly is not bathing himself in banking in New Zealand. We know they're overcharging us, and that's a fact as well. And we're saying we want our bank back, and we've got to pay for it. Now, you can call it nationalisation, or you can call it just a smart decision that they will make.
5: Right. And so even if they came up with a price, where would you get the money from?
14: Well, you know, we've got the sovereign bank bond issuance capacity. We've got a long-dated crown debt arrangement if we want to do that. We're going to have a time-limited tranche of New Zealand Fund and ASIC investment. This is all there at the moment. The New Zealand Fund's got $82 billion in it, and so it'll be a very smart investment. And we're going to keep the Kiwi Bank as the capital base and join them together. It just makes sense.
5: Super Fund is independent. Would you instruct them to buy, would you?
14: No, we wouldn't do that, but the reality is the Super Fund has done extraordinarily well. In some of its years, it's been the world's leading Super Fund in terms of its percentage of savings, but this would make this would be very wise. But here's the real point. When they're making 1.5 more billion profit per year, we'll pay it off in a very short time ourselves.
5: Of course. Absolutely. This is all fantastic. It's just the bank isn't for sale, and they're not going to sell it to you.
14: Yes, well, the reality is we're not going to have this country captured by a bunch of neoliberal MPs or ministers who sold the country down the drain. You can recall what happened last time.
5: I know exactly what Jim happened.
14: Jim Bolger went and sold it, and then when Helen Clark started the Kiwi Bank, she made him head of the bank structure. And you know what he said in his opening speech? He said in his opening speech, and he took the job as the chairman of the board of Kiwi Bank, "I've always believed that New Zealand should own its own bank." Around about then, I thought I should shoot myself. I mean, this is just tragic what's going on here, and we're not going to be captured by this going into the future.
5: Even if I agree with you, that's just a history lesson. It doesn't address the here and now. The here and now is the bank is not for sale.
14: Well, the here and now, the bank will be for sale because we tell the NAB we want our bank back, and we're prepared to pay for it and be reasonable about it.
5: The NAB is going to tell you to get stuffed. They're not interested. It's a profitable bank. They don't want to sell you the bank. It's not for sale.
14: That's the last thing they'll be telling you to do is get stuff, because the reality is the first thing they'll do is make sure that ripping off New Zealand people who go to banks, it's not going to happen after we get in. Make no bones about that.
5: Okay.
14: I've been on this case for 4 decades.
5: Yes, you have. No one doubts your dedication to history. Now, I bet you, do you want to bet? I bet you $1,000 by the end of 2027 you haven't bought the bank. Do you want to take the charity of your choice?
14: You're on, just like the last time I won.
5: Well, you lost the last time. So $1,000
14: by the end. No, I didn't. I won. You know I won.
5: I won last time. $1,000 to the charity of your choice.
14: It took a long time for you to pay over. You took a whole year to pay over.
5: You won't be owning the BNZ by the end of 2027. Is that a bet?
14: Oh, you've got to remember, you know, this can be a staged purchase.
5: Oh, okay.
14: You've got to remember that.
5: End of whenever. End of 28, 29, 30. You're never going to end up owning the BNZ.
14: And the end of 27, a full purchase or a staged purchase has taken place. How's that?
5: Okay. So, all right, by the end of 2027, $1,000 to the charity of your choice.
14: I make sure it goes towards our new fund, where when you're born, you get $1,000 in your account, and you become a KiwiSaver from day one. I'll put your first $1,000 to that.
5: Okay, that's good. I did the numbers. What will you get if the return is 4% on average per year? If you give a child $1,000, how much will it be worth when they're 65?
14: The return will not be 4%. Look, I just told you, we've got to make sure we don't have the circus we've got at the moment. We've got to make sure we get the right people manning the fund so we get the kind of performance that we have. Okay. We had when the Cullen Fund was a world leader.
5: So you're now able to predict the return on investment, are you?
14: Well, nobody would do that. No one would be that sensitive.
5: No.
14: But what I can tell you, it'll be way above the market rate.
5: Okay. So at 4%, do you know what it turns out to be?
14: No, I haven't got it at 4%. I've got it much higher than that.
5: What have you got it at?
14: Oh, look, I've sat down with the team and we've looked at the range, and so we're not going to go public and say that because we get bound to it. Anything in that performance area we're talking about, though, will be marvellous for the economy.
5: Yeah, well, listen, I've got to move on. I could stay here talking to you forever. Winston Peters, the leader of New Zealand First. 13 minutes past 7. Meantime, I'll come back to your feedback in a moment. Meantime, the Nats are promising to scrap good character assessments at the sentencing for sex offenders. Samira Takavi is the VP at the Law Association, and she is with us. Samira, good morning.
16: Good morning, Mike.
5: Is this stroke of a pen stuff, is it that easy to change or not?
16: Look, Mike, there's a bit of a misconception. You know, the government is trying to tell the public that good character reference makes a massive difference in terms of sentencing. That's far from the truth. Judges already don't put a lot of emphasis on good character reference unless they see it as completely relevant. But I think there's a bigger issue here, Mike. And the bigger issue, you know, I grew up on Iran, and defendants' rights there conditional upon a state approval. And my concern is, as a defense lawyer, once a society starts deciding some defendants deserve fewer rights because the allegation is emotionally charged, we're going down a very disastrous road. The policy is quite irrational. I can see why National is doing it, but I think what often gets forgotten in this discussion is being charged with sexual offending can really happen to anyone. The threshold these days in this country is so low for laying these charges.
5: Yeah, but this is not about charges. This is about sentencing.
16: It's about sentencing. I understand it. But I give you a bit of an, I'll give you an example. Okay, a 65-year-old man who lived a life, you know, working honestly, mentoring others, contributing to society without blemish otherwise, suddenly he's faced a historical allegation and get convicted on the basis of words against words 45 years ago, 50 years ago. Are you really telling me that everything he has done during that 45 years should not be taken into account? You can't have a two-tier approach with sentencing on the basis of the charges or that you've been convicted of. It just simply doesn't make any sense. But I can see why they're doing it, because it sounds politically attractive, but in reality, it's not going to make a lot of difference. And my suggestion is that they really need to focus on things that are going to make a difference. Yeah, that's what I think.
5: Good on you, Samira. Nice to talk to you, Samira Takavi. Is it just me, or is it the hell's going on in this country? For God's sake. Mike, have to agree with Winston on buying the BNZ back. It was a travesty that it was ever sold. Also true with regard to other assets. This is the difficulty with this conversation. You realise the bank isn't for sale, right? Am I literally talking to myself here? Does everybody realise the bank is not for sale? It's not like it's publicly listed. It's not like you can just go buy shares. The bank is a subsidiary of the NAB. They're not selling it. Even if they were selling it, even if you fronted and said, name your price, pick a number, and they say $18 billion. What, I mean, honestly, is this what the election, it's, I'm not hanging around. If this is the election campaign of 2026, I want no part of this. 16 past.
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5: Very good point, Mike. $1,000 at 4% after 65 years is $12,784. Exactly. So my point being to Winston, not that we got to that part of it, is it solves nothing. You need more than $1,000. He was drumming it up yesterday. Put $1,000 in when they're born and you're a saver for life and you're going to end up with a fortune. So I thought, how much of a fortune are you ending up with? It's about $12,000. Just remind him he was going to be the first one into Pike River. Thank you, Chris. Mike, BNZ would be a better purchase than Air New Zealand. That's not the point. The point is, by the way, read Ralph Norris in the Herald this morning. He writes a very comprehensive piece on Air New Zealand and its strategic importance to the country. And he, of course, once ran Air New Zealand, so he knows what he's talking about. I agree with Winston, Mike. One, KiwiSaver for newborns, compulsory saving and compound interest. I'm not against that idea. It's not even a new idea. I'm not against it. Two, buy the BNZ back. It makes perfect sense. No, it doesn't. And Winston Peters looks like a statesman rather than someone who's just finished his shift at the stick exchange. Look, it's not for sale and we don't have the money. Mike, so the government doesn't have enough money for hospitals, roads, schools, teachers, nurses, but Winston says he can find $11 billion to buy the BNZ just on principle. Mike, pump the money into KiwiBank. Well, the problem with that is, of course, that National's already got that covered, so they're already scoping the market for some local investment. They don't have the money, but, you know, investors may well. And that'll be a test of the market to see whether you want to put your money into Kiwi Bank so they can expand to become something that they never have become up until this particular point in time. Mike, what's more concerning is the media's lack of coverage on New Zealand First's position on superannuation. Well, there's nothing to cover. They haven't changed it. They're not shifting it. At 65, you worked your life. It's an entitlement. You get your gold card. Never the twain shall meet. Let me come back to the education or bits of the education in a moment. 6:20. 7:20.
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4: 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Now John's Road is heavy between Wilkinson's Road and Sawyer's Arms. We've got a bit of traffic there. Greer's Road at Heward. Again, Yaldhurst at Pierre and at Rossley. 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
3: Hosking.
5: Now, 724. Can anyone tell me why? I mean, literally everything that is ever done in the education space is rejected and hated and railed against by the union. So, have the education unions ever, think about it, have they ever not ask for more money, more resources, more non-contact time, while at the same time telling you everything in the classroom is crap? So the NCEA changes confirmed over the weekend into these new certificates, to most parents' eyes, are going to make perfect sense, of course. Anyone who's had kids through these past few years, these past few calamitous years, knows full well the old NCEA has been an abject failure. The indisputable outworkings are, one, we have a swathe of kids leaving school too early without any real qualifications to their name. We then wonder why their unemployment rate's so high. And two, those who do leave, too many have a potpourri of random eclectic passes that may or may not mean anything in the real world. On paper, I suppose, having hundreds of choices and vague terms like merit or achieved probably looked like it made sense, but it relied on parents and kids having the wherewithal and interest to navigate their way through a system that in reality allowed you to take, basically it allowed you to take the piss for an easy pass. A to E. You know where you're at. Being able to actually read and write remains as important today as it ever was, and a few basics like science and maths are critical for life as well as job prospects. But no, no, we hear this won't suit the students, according to the unions. Is it the students that are worried? Or are they worried about themselves? See, the more accountable you make the system, the more questions that get asked about the quality of the teaching and what's unfolding in the classrooms. Unions hate that. All that accountability is deeply unsettling and, of course, only ever cured by wanting more money. Between the old NCEA and COVID, there is a generation of our kids in this country that have been robbed and quite possibly detrimentally affected for life. They have been let down shockingly. If the unions want to make up for any of that, some enthusiasm and a vastly more productive approach to change and improvement would go a long way to restoring their increasingly tattered reputations.
3: Hosking.
5: Mike. If the super fund is so world-leadingly successful, why the rush to lift the unsustainable age of entitlement? Stephen, that's a very good point. It's a point he made yesterday in his speech, Peters. He said the answer to the so-called cost of super is to grow the economy. And I, you know what, I tend to agree with him. Mike, this time last election, you and all the media, well, that's not true, were trying to force Luxon to rule out Winston, but he wouldn't. They needed him for the coalition. He turned out to be one of the best ministers. His take on the Indian trade agreement will turn out to be true. Do you know what? Listen to his whole speech yesterday, Mary. Even if his take on the Indian trade agreement does turn out to be true, it's not actually the end of the world, because what he's talking about in terms of numbers coming to the country, allegedly, is not actually that big. The number's not actually that high. Anyway, we'll touch on a bit of this with the Prime Minister, who is but moments away here on the Mike Hosking Breakfast here at News Talk ZB, where the news is next.
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3: It's 7:30 and 6 degrees in Christchurch. Kia ora, I'm Claire Sherwood. A significant investment in store for primary schools as maths results begin to improve. The Education Minister is set to announce a boost for classroom resources and teacher support this afternoon. It comes as 36% of Year 6s met maths expectations last year, up from 30%. Massey University Distinguished Mathematics Professor Gavin Martin told Mike Hosking that's more than 4,000 extra students succeeding.
4: Success persists. We're talking many tens of thousands of students succeeding in mathematics and otherwise failing.
3: Meanwhile, National's latest policy aimed at limiting discounts for people convicted of sexual offending would likely bulk the prison population. The party wants to ensure judges no longer take positive testimonies about offenders into account at sentencing. National's justice spokesperson Paul Goldsmith told Ryan Bridge there's a category of people who are currently getting good character discounts and they want to put a stop to that.
5: That will have some consequence for the prison, but we think that's justified because we want to send a clearer message.
3: Kiwis are rallying behind a Christchurch family devastated by a fatal house fire in Mighty Ho. More than $60,000 has now been raised on Give a Little after a 23-year-old mother and her 3-year-old daughter died in the Whitehall Street blaze on Thursday. Four other children, siblings aged between 10 weeks and 5 years old, were taken to hospital. A 2-year-old remains there in a stable condition. The Give a Little page says donations will help cover funeral costs and support the uninsured family as they rebuild their lives. The helicopter involved in a fatal crash near Wānaka yesterday had been chartered by a hunting group. Emergency services were called to Mount Aspiring National Park at around 10 a.m, finding the two people on board dead. Their three hunting mates were on the ground at the time and uninjured. Police say the deaths have been referred to the coroner, while the Civil Aviation Authority and Transport Accident Investigation Commission are making inquiries. A property expert says the purchase of Canterbury's Pegasus Golf Course is an astute move. The deal for the 18-hole course was finalised last week after the club went into liquidation in March, owing more than $9 million. Wolfbrook Properties intends to convert the land into a residential development. Property developer David Whitburn says the scale and proximity of the site makes it a rare opportunity.
6: It's a genuinely compelling acquisition for Wolfbrook because it's around about 80 hectares of freehold land, some 25, 30 minutes from Christchurch and shorter distance to the airport.
3: And a rural Canterbury community is demanding answers regarding its local hospital. Waimakariri Mayor Dan Gordon has suggested establishing a working group to look at maintenance work and other issues at Oxford Hospital. It follows residents questioning why patients are being sent an hour to Christchurch instead of receiving treatment locally. Friends of Oxford Hospital President Linda Hoodia says about a third of residents in Oxford are over 65.
7: And that's going to increase, and we're going to have services for them, and we're going to have people saying the services are there to use.
3: That's News Talk ZB News with Spark for Business, building growth through tech innovation.
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3: To News Talk ZB Sport, Alex Morley's clinging to a one-stroke lead from five contenders, two holes into the final round of the PGA Championship Golf Major in Pennsylvania. He remains at six under par. Of the New Zealanders, Daniel Hillier is one over par for the day and the tournament through 17 holes today. Ryan Fox has carded a one under par 70 to also finish at one over overall. While in LPGA action in Ohio, Dame Lydia Ko sits tied for fifth at six under through eight holes, six strokes off the lead in the last round. Golf coverage with Crown, there's nothing like a Crown forklift. To league now, and Warriors coach Andrew Webster is fearing a season-ending ACL knee injury for halfback Tanner Boyd after their 42-12 NRL league.

0: Big win over the Broncos in the magic round at Brisbane. Boyd hobbled off the ground in the 7th minute. The Warriors remain second behind the Panthers after the latter's 28-6 victory over the bottom-placed Dragons to round out magic round and complete the weekend. NRL coverage with Pit Stop. 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Manchester United captain Bruno Fernandes has equalled the Premier League's assist record at 20 with one game remaining as his sides defeated Chris Wood's Nottingham Forest 3-2. Michael Carrick, who has reportedly signed a two-year deal as the team's permanent manager, says the calm cross for their third goal was typical of the skipper.
1: Because it's not easy, but he always puts himself behind the team first, and today was another one of those days, even though he's going to get the praise because it is a fantastic achievement.
0: Elsewhere, a top day for Northern clubs as Newcastle and Sunderland won 3-1 over West Ham and Everton respectively, and Leeds beat Brighton 1-0, while Brentford and Crystal Palace drew 1-1 and Wolverhampton and Fulham had a 1-1 stalemate. Scott McLaughlin's qualified 4th and Scott Dixon 9th after the first season of Indianapolis 500 qualification, but both will have another go in the top 12 later this morning. Marcus Armstrong will start next Monday's IndyCar showpiece from 17th. And a day of mourning in Scottish rugby.
2: Carling out left to Rory Underwood. Underwood brilliantly tackled by Scott Hastings. That was a try-saving tackle if ever there was one.
0: Player turned pundit Scott Hastings has died at the age of 61 after being diagnosed with non-Hodgkin's lymphoma cancer in 2022. I'm Claire Sherwood. That's News Talk ZB Sport with Generate. 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It's 24 minutes away from 8. Mike Hosking back shortly.
3: Weather with Smartgrass. Whatever the weather brings, your lawn still looks incredible.
0: Mostly cloudy, but there will be some fine spells this afternoon. Northeasterlies and a high of 13 degrees. Right now in the city, it's 6 degrees. You're up to date on News Talk ZB.
3: 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Time saver traffic.
4: 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Now Main South Road is heavy between Pound and Horsell Junction. Horsell Junction at Shands. Chock a block through there, and we've got a bit of traffic on the southern motorway from Barrington through to Antigua. Matapo at Blenheim. Fendleton, Harper and Dean slow from time to time. 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
5: 23 minutes away from 8. It's Monday morning. The Prime Minister is in the studio. Christopher Luxon, good morning to you.
6: Morning, Mike. How are you?
5: I'm very well. The announcement coming today, I'm sure you don't want to preview it too much, the primary, the resources, the classrooms and stuff. Does that come? Is there money attached to this? Because at $2.1 billion, you don't have much left.
6: Yeah, look, it's part of our pre-budget announcements. On education, we've actually done a very good job of finding, you know, wasteful money and actually redeploying it. You know, if you think about the cost of those classrooms at $1.2 million when we started, we've got that down to $600,000. That means you've got more money. So there's been quite a good program of work actually in education about identifying back office savings and then getting it forward deployed into the teachers.
5: So what do we get today? Is it literally more resource?
6: Yeah, well, we'll talk about that later on this afternoon. You would have seen this morning, yeah, we've had some good initially encouraging results on our maths program. We've put a whole new structured mathematics program in place in the last year and a half. That's more like a Singaporean or Australian approach to teaching maths. Our teachers have done an amazing job actually getting that into classrooms, and our kids seem to be responding to it pretty well, which is good.
5: The social cohesion thing that you talked about at your speech last week, what is that about when it comes to immigration?
6: It's just essentially saying, look, I was trying to say something a bit broader than there's been some misinterpretation.
5: You sounded momentarily like Winston had got to you.
6: The opposite. What I was trying to say very clearly, and you and I've had this chat before, is look, if you think about social cohesion, we take it for granted that there's going to be social trust and social cohesion in New Zealand to each other and with our institutions. Around the world, it's a major problem. And there's actually some rising pressures on it here in New Zealand as well. I think if you're going to be driving broad national security and make New Zealand stronger and more secure, you need that to be in good shape. The point I was trying to make was, look, our immigration system is, you know, immigrants have done an amazing job. They shouldn't be vilified. They come here, they work damn hard, they do an incredible job. But the reason it works in New Zealand is because we've got a smart, targeted and fair immigration system. And I think there's a bit of anti-immigration sort of cosplay going on where some, you know, politicians are pretending to be for Trump or Farage or Le Pen because we don't have
5: uncontrolled.
6: Well, I think, you know, frankly, remarks from Winston, for example.
5: Exactly, they're your coalition partners.
6: We don't have uncontrolled or illegal immigration in this country. I lived in the US for 8 years. There's 13 to 14 million illegal immigrants inside the US today. In the UK, you know, they get about 115 people a day coming over illegally in small boats alone. There's probably a million folk inside the UK that they think are illegal. Go look at Germany. Yeah, they had 1 million asylum seekers come in a single year. So we haven't had that problem of illegal and uncontrolled migration. Equally, look at Canada. They failed to link their immigration policy to their economic story and ultimately to their infrastructure capacity, and they've had to revisit all of their settings as well. We have tightened up our settings over the last 2 years. We've gone from, when we started, 130,000 net migration now to 25,000. We've gone from 70% low-skilled to 70% high-skilled. And all our signalling was we're going to continue to make sure that system has integrity by being, you know, smart.
5: Well, we got the numbers last week. Is 25,000-ish net gain about right, roughly?
6: It's been about 31,000 average from 2002 to 2025 from memory. So we're getting, you know, it's about right because it's, you know, that's the sort of, you know, in that vicinity, we can handle that. And everything's linked to our green list of where we've got job shortages. And that's why I've reacted so, you know, strongly to the Indian FTA claims about, you know, it's just a massive immigration coming to New Zealand. That's just not true.
5: Even
6: so,
5: when
6: if you're going to have a conversation on immigration, get bounded on the facts and know exactly what we have been doing.
5: Even if you listen to Winston, which I did yesterday in a speech, even if everything he says is true in terms of the people coming in from the, it doesn't strike me as a problem. It's 10 to 20,000 people.
6: Honestly,
5: which is not the end of the world.
6: If you look at Canada, which previously had an immigration policy, but in the last, you know, probably 6-7 years lost the plot on it, didn't keep it linked to its economic challenge, that's when you lose it. And that's at 25,000 net migration, we've averaged 31,000. That's been about right.
5: Yeah.
6: We can build the houses. We can actually make sure that we've got the vacancies that we have in the economy filled, while also knowing we've got to get our people off unemployment and out of welfare into work as well. So, you know, I think we've done a very good job of balancing all of that. And as I keep saying, we've got a smart, fair, targeted system.
5: The Waitangi Tribunal came out with yet another one of their reports on treaty clauses. This is with education. You're, I'm assuming, going to do nothing with it?
6: On education?
5: Treaty clauses within the education system and the adherence to the treaty within education.
6: Oh, look, honestly, I'm over that conversation. You know, our schools...
5: That's fine.
6: And they need to be
5: why
6: focused.
5: Why then are you paying for them?
6: Well, who, the Waitangi Tribunal?
5: Yeah.
6: Well, because...
5: Why are you paying for them to come out with yet more of this that you're going to go, oh, I'm over this?
6: Well, they're entitled to come out with their views.
5: Yeah, but you're funding them.
6: We're not making schools, you know, say that they've got a primary responsibility to honour the treaty. Their primary responsibility is get kids to school and
5: 100%.
6: Teach them well.
5: Most people would agree with you. And yet you continue to fund the Waitangi Tribunal to the tune of tens of millions of dollars a year that you don't have to come out with stuff you know you're going
6: to do. Well, there is a bigger question, as I've said before, about the Waitangi Tribunal, which we'll have to look at, which is actually what is its role going forward. Whether you are pro the Waitangi Tribunal or against it, the reality is both sides would say post-treaty settlements, which we're increasingly cranking through, what is the future of that organisation?
5: So I've asked you about this before, and you've sort of, this strikes me as something similar to the social media reform, which struck me as you not being overly enthusiastic about it, just sort of gets
6: Can we talk about that one?
5: No.
6: If you
5: answer me properly on the Waitangi Tribunal, this seems to be one of those things you're kicking down the road. What work is it? Where's Tamar on this? He's been at this for 2 years.
6: Yeah, look, I mean, the Waitangi Tribunal has had a role well established in New Zealand, whether you like it or don't. That's been the role that it's had for a long time. It started really with treaty settlements and even a bit before.
5: But we're done.
6: But we're not completely done. We've got a few. We're getting almost done.
5: Well, why aren't we more done? Because they're writing clauses about what you're doing in education.
6: They write stuff to us all the time. I know that.
5: Yeah, but you're funding them to do this crap.
6: Well, yes, but I have to. But we've got a responsibility given how they've been set up. And all I'm saying to you is we have to ask a pretty big question. And when we do it, we have to really
5: How has it taken you so long to ask this pretty big question? How long does Tama need Well, it's
6: to ask the question.
5: Well, he is working his way through it. It's important that, you know, if we're going to make any changes to the Waitangi Tribunal and its remit, as I've said from the beginning, when you're closing out treaty settlements, you know, you've got to question what the role of the organisation is going forward.
6: Why are you getting stuck into this?
5: Well, mate, there's been quite a lot to get stuck into before we get to this issue.
6: Because the social media thing's the same.
5: Well, I mean, I said to you, it struck you, me from right from the start, you're not gripped by this.
6: I am deeply.
5: You've looked all around the world, and what you found is it doesn't work.
6: Disagree completely.
5: It doesn't work.
6: No.
5: If it does work, why haven't you done what Australia does, Denmark did?
6: No, anyone else? Well, that's exactly what we are doing. We're bringing a piece of legislation to the House before the election. We've got a comprehensive piece of work with legislation that's being drafted right now. I hope we get really good bipartisan support for it. I'm a big fan of it, you know, because when I met Jonathan Haidt back in 2017 or something, I've seen the mobile phone ban, Mike. You know, cyberbullying is down, kids' attention in classrooms up. Mm. We need to put guidelines on our kids.
5: Well, why aren't you doing it? There's a whole bunch of countries already beating you to it.
6: No. There's only Australia that's gone off and actually got it in law and actually got it functioning now, and it's really from the beginning of this year. We're coming from different starting points, but we're ultimately going to get to the same place.
5: So when it says on Friday it's on hold, it's not on hold?
6: No, there's two bits of work going on. You remember Catherine Wedd had a members bill, and that was actually...
5: That's on hold.
6: That's all she asked for. Can you just postpone it and push it down what's called the order paper, because we've got a more comprehensive government piece of work underway. That's on track. That's on time.
5: So that's the bit that's coming forward, not Catherine's bit, which is
6: correct, because it's properly done as a government bill rather than a members bill. But we need to do that. Parents want us to do that. Our principals want us to do it. The kids ultimately want us to do it.
5: Why haven't you bought the BNZ?
6: Because I don't have a spare $30 billion hanging around in a bank account, and I don't really want to go borrow another $30 billion.
5: So
6: I mean, that sounds like a Labour Party policy or a Green policy.
5: How is it you're in government with a bloke who wants to buy the BNZ, knowing full well we're not going to buy the BNZ and we haven't got the money, and it's not even for sale?
6: We ain't buying the BNZ.
5: I mean, this is unfortunately farcical, isn't it?
6: It is completely fanciful. It's not happening. It doesn't make any sense because... Yeah, for a government to go out there, borrow a heap of money, let's be clear how we do it. You can call it sovereign bonds or whatever the hell you want, but it's all still borrowing money. It's just fancy words for borrowing more money. To go borrow $30 billion for the government to buy a private company to run, that just doesn't make any sense whatsoever.
5: Yep. Does it worry you that that's put out there into the election campaign and there's possibly people who believe that and it will be part of the coalition negotiations post November?
6: Well, I just have to be there's other things I'd sooner be doing than borrowing $30 billion and any money. You know, we've got a debt challenge as it currently is, and you know, the Greens want to put $44 billion on it. This would be a $30 billion add to it. It's just not feasible, and I don't understand why you'd want to do it. What we want to do is make sure KiwiBank's more competitive, and actually, Mike, KiwiBank's the fastest growing bank in the country, and we just charge them with one remit, which is your job is to aggressively grow and take the fight to the Australian banks.
5: And you think there's enough money out there in the private sector to be interested in investing to expand?
6: Yeah, well, I mean, at the moment, because we made some changes to the Reserve Bank capital rules, they don't need that $500 million that you and I talked about last year. But what we've also said is, you know, in the future, if you ever needed capital, don't ever stop growing and taking the fight to the banks, the Aussie banks. And if you ever needed capital, that's something, you know, that you should keep in mind.
5: And you don't think the broad idea that Winston's perpetrating, despite the absurdity of the BNZ aspect, is keeping stuff in our control? So you don't think that us owning KiwiBank and us expanding it, as opposed to the private sector expanding it,
6: KiwiBank don't need an injection of capital. They're growing well. They've got enough flexibility with the recent changes to say we're good with capital. I just don't want capital to be a constraint on their ability to go aggressively compete with those Australian banks. And that's all that letter was saying. A, we expect you to aggressively grow. That's your primary task, is to hurt the Australian banks. Get a growth strategy in place. We want to see it, so we know that you've got a plan. And then three, keep an eye that down the road in the future, if there was ever a time when you felt you couldn't deliver on that task of growth and competition,
5: let us know. All right, appreciate your time. Prime Minister Christopher Luxon, 13-2.
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5: What do you think of Winston Peters' idea to give every newborn baby $1,000 so they can have a KiwiSaver account from birth? Announcing the New Zealand First policy yesterday, he said it would be compulsory for newborns to be signed up to KiwiSaver and the state would throw in $1,000. He said the policy would ensure every child began their financial life as a KiwiSaver member and would be a nest egg for what he's calling the KiwiSaver generation. So is it a good idea or not? With you from 9 on News Talk ZB. 9 away from 8 every week. Mike Winston's doing more to make me not vote for him in November as he's actively trying to undermine Luxembourg National and destabilise the government, always to his own glory. To be fair to him, and once again, I'd urge you to watch the speech yesterday. The beautiful thing about streaming these days, you can watch it all live, you can watch it all unfolding, get all the nuance, all the subtlety. He did point out very clearly, very explicitly, that this wasn't a go against all he said yesterday. It wasn't trying to undermine the coalition. This was politics. This was him in an election campaign saying, here's where we as a party individually stand. This is not trying to undermine the coalition. We disagree with National. We disagree with ACT. And you're going to see more and more of this. And this is my great fascination with this particular campaign. Given we've never had an official three-way government before, these three are going to go at each other. It doesn't mean they can't work together. It simply means that on certain individual issues, they disagree, as they should. Otherwise, there wouldn't be three individual parties. Mike, tell Luxon no parents want them to bring in the social media ban. Parents want to be parenting their kids. That's not true. It's completely and utterly not true. A lot of parents would welcome the ban, and the sooner the better. Mike, I never, and for those of us who control our kids or did control our kids and stuff, that's fine, but there are lots of parents who don't. Mike, I never thought I would say this, but great interview with Luxon re the Waitangi Tribunal. It's just a pity he fudged his way through it. I think Luxon, Mike, and National's unwillingness to deal with the Waitangi Tribunal, as also the Marification issues, is one of the reasons why National isn't polling well. I tend to agree. I think it's on the margins, though. I think that's partially why Peters is surged a little bit, if you want to use the word surged. I think that there's probably 2 or 3% of people who are a bit fixated with the Marification of this country, and that vote shifts or drifts. And I think it may shift or drift towards New Zealand First and or ACT, and that National may well pay the price for that. Because what they said they do and what they have done are two completely different things. 7 to 8.
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0: A high of 13 degrees. $60,000 raised for the uninsured family of double fatal house fire. Banking experts say New Zealand First's KiwiSaver from Birth idea has merit. In sport, fears of a season-ending knee injury for Warriors halfback after Magic Round victory. And the real advantage that Sir Graham Henry brings to AB's role. Read Phil Gifford's analysis. NZHerald.co.nz.
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4: 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Now we've got a bit of traffic there on Main South Road. It is heavy between Pound and Horsell Junction Road. The southern motorway is heavy from Curlitz heading towards the city, towards Antigua, in fact, even further along there. Graham's at Memorial Avenue slow from time to time. 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
1: Mike, when is Labor releasing the policies, or is this Hipkins game of sitting on the fence after the budget, which is the end of the, this month, of course, and after the budget they said they'll start releasing policy and the pressure will go on them, of course. Morning, Mike. Would it be fair to say that Winston makes up policy such as buying the BNZ as a news headliner? Yes, of course it is. My fear is that people are thick enough to swallow it, though. We were talking off air, the Prime Minister and I, about Luke Metcalfe, as you do. So Luke signs with the Dragons. Poor decision. But he wants to play football. He wants to get out in the field. Can't blame him for that. He's stuck at the Warriors playing second fiddle. But then he's watching, because he's not in the team, he's watching Tana Boyd fall over. And that's the end of the season. Chances are that's the end of the season. So then Luke, having signed for 3 years with the Dragons, is suddenly going, well, hold on. Dragons don't look so good anymore. Maybe I've got my opportunity for Tana. Does he regret it? If you were Luke Metcalfe, would you be regretting signing for the Dragons last week? Would you have liked to hold out? Because you just never know with an injury, do you? Do you know what my highlight of the weekend was, sports-wise? It was the surfing in Raglan. Because those pictures got sent out to the entire world, and my God, Raglan looked good over the weekend, if you missed it. Anyway, more sport for you shortly.
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13: It's 8 o'clock and 6 degrees in Christchurch. Kia ora, I'm Claire Sherwood. Chris Luxon's pushing back at Winston Peters over his rhetoric about immigration. The New Zealand First Leader has accused his coalition partners of being too slow on immigration. He says both National and ACT have previously made not a mutter or murmur against the previous government's immigration policies. The Prime Minister and National Leader told Mike Hosking, unlike many Western countries, New Zealand doesn't have uncontrolled immigration.
14: I think there's a bit of anti-immigration sort of cosplay going on where some, you know, politicians are pretending to be Trump or Farage or Le Pen because we don't have
1: uncontrolled.
14: Well, I think, you know, frankly, remarks from Winston, for example.
13: Also today, a defence lawyer is concerned scrapping good character references for one particular type of crime is too emotionally charged. If re-elected, National says judges would no longer be allowed to consider positive testimonies about people being sentenced for sexual offending. Law Association Vice President Samira Tagavi has told Mike Hosking the policy seems irrational.
7: I can see why National is doing it, but being charged with sexual offending can really happen to anyone. The threshold these days in this country is so low.
13: A Canterbury principal's calling for consistent support for Year 11s as part of NCEA reform. Year 11s will now need a foundational literacy and numeracy award before years 12 and 13. Senior students also face compulsory exams in every subject and must pass at least three. Darfield High principal Andy England says he hopes the foundational award will have enough meat in it to keep Year 11s motivated. The helicopter involved in a fatal crash near Wānaka yesterday belongs to the Wallace family, who have previously suffered helicopter tragedies. Emergency services were called to Mount Aspiring National Park around 10 yesterday, finding the two people on board dead. Rosie Leishman has the update.
15: The helicopter had been chartered by a hunting group. Three others in the group were on the ground, unhurt. The ODT reports the chopper had been chartered from the Wallace family's Alpine helicopters. Two Wallace brothers, Matt and Nick, were killed in separate helicopter crashes in 2018. Their brothers Toby and Jonathan run the company and are the sons of Warbirds Over Wānaka Air Show founder Sir Tim Wallace.
13: More than $60,000 has been raised via an online fundraiser for the family impacted by a double fatal house fire in Mightyhoe. A 23-year-old mum and her 3-year-old daughter died in the blaze on Whitehall Street on Thursday. Four other children, aged between 10 weeks and 5 years old, were hospitalised. Family members have started a Give a Little to raise money for the children's maternal grandmother. She rented the home and lived there alongside her daughter and grandchildren and the two fathers of the children. The Give a Little says the home and possessions were uninsured. And the Waimakariri mayor is seeking more details on a proposal to scrap Pegasus Golf Course for housing. The course has been bought by Wolfbrook, which intends to convert it for residential development, potentially through Fast Track. Jamie Cunningham has more.
16: The club's previous owners went into liquidation in March. Mayor Dan Gordon says any future development must include meaningful community input, with the council committed to ensuring local voices are heard. He says the golf course is an important community asset and plans to meet with Wolfbrook to better understand its intentions.
13: That's News Talk ZB News with Spark for Business.
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13: To News Talk ZB Sport, a PGA Championship golf major thriller could unfold in the final round on the Aronimink course in Pennsylvania. Alex Morley's has a one-shot lead at 6-under par, 5 holes into his final round. 6 other golfers, including clubhouse leader Justin Thomas and previous Grand Slam tournament winners John Rahm and Cam Smith, are a stroke back. Of the New Zealanders, Daniel Hilliers finished at even par for the tournament, currently in a share of 27th. Ryan Fox has carded a 1-under par 70 to finish tied for 37th. While in LPGA action in Ohio, Dame Lydia Ko sits tied for 6th at 6-under through 10 holes, 6 strokes off the lead in the last round. Golf coverage with Crown, there's nothing like a Crown forklift. To rugby league now, and the decision to keep Luke Metcalf around this season could prove vital for the Warriors after a 42-12 NRL League win over the Broncos in Magic Round. Halfback Tanner Boyd, who's kept Metcalf out of the 7 jersey this campaign, hobbled off with a suspected season-ending anterior cruciate ligament knee injury in the 7th minute. Metcalf's now moving to the Dragons next year, but Warriors coach Andrew Webster says the club knew he was too valuable to go sooner.
17: We know how he's important, because if he wasn't important to us, we'd ask him to leave now, and we don't want him to. We want him to stay. We want him this year. Prior to today, he knows that, and he wants to stay. He wants to be part of this for the rest of the year.
13: The Warriors remain second behind the Panthers after the latter's 28-6 victory over the bottom-placed Dragons to round out the weekend. 21-year-old duo Seb Menzies and George Lee Rush have become history's youngest 49er World Championships off the west coast of France. Their opening outing in the revamped two-prong medal race was key. They tacked to port shortly after the start to find clear air, rounded the top mark in front and extended their advantage to claim victory. However, the final race descended into chaos when they were penalised for crossing the start line early and forced to restart. Fifth was enough to secure the title. I'm Claire Sherwood.
18: 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It's coming up 6 minutes past eight. Mike Hosking back next.
0: Weather with Smartgrass. A perfect lawn in any weather.
18: A mostly cloudy start to the working week for Christchurch, but there are some afternoon fine spells expected. Northeasterlies as well, and a high today of 13 degrees. Overnight will be 1. Tomorrow, Tuesday, looking fine. Light winds, and the high will be 12. Right now in the city, it's 6 degrees.
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19: 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Now, the Southern Motorway, very heavy coming in from Curlitz all the way through to Waltham Road. We've got a bit of traffic, Linwood Avenue at Aldrin's Road, slow Papanui, Heaton and Innes. Also Memorial Avenue at Graham's. John's Road, very heavy between Wilkinson's Road and Sawyer's Arms. 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
0: 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The Mike Hosking Breakfast with Arvida Retirement Communities. 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
21: History for Auckland FC. They book a spot in the Isuzu Ute A-League Grand Final and put the heartbreak of Season 1 behind them.
22: The Chiefs have turned it over. Jacob, give it to Moifalau. To Moifalau. Inside ball. Out the back of the head. Kyle Brown scores. 14 points to 12.
21: Melbourne City take the Ninja A-League crown. Dejection for Wellington Phoenix. That is full time at Eden Park. The Hurricanes on top of the Super Rugby ladder. 47-24. Warriors win again. And in the season 2026, they've won 5 in a row. Well, may you say, up the wall.
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1: Andrew Saville's with us. Morning, mate.
23: Hey, Mike. How are you?
1: You know me. Jason Pine's with us. Morning, mate.
24: Good morning, Mike.
1: How long have been the Ninja crowd in the soccer? What's going on with the sponsorship there, the Ninja crowd? What's that about?
24: is that what we're waiting on? You've
23: come out of left field today, haven't you?
1: That's what I do, mate. Hey, that's the Hosking magic. Just quickly on the final, that is, I mean, you can't write this, can you, Jason? I mean, not only in the final in the second season, so good, but you're hosting the final, so that's all good. Will we win?
24: Yeah, I think we will. When I say we, I mean, I think Auckland FC will win, yes. I think they will win. Having home advantage is massive. Big crowd incoming. Sydney FC, a good team, but not, certainly not insurmountable. Yeah. I think it'll be...
23: Would you agree, Jason, occasion? That performance on Friday night was arguably their best in their history, away
24: the
23: from
24: best,
23: home?
24: Yeah,
23: the best needing ever. To win.
1: How do you explain that, though, Jason? How do you explain it? 1-1 in the first league, you think, oh, yeah, could be close, sort of interesting, then suddenly 3-0, same side, different... What goes on there? How do you explain that?
24: Yeah, well, that's sport for you, isn't it? You know, how can you explain a lot of what
1: cliche.
24: Goes on?
1: You hear the cliche there, Andrew? That's sport for you. That's sport for you.
23: Hey, can't argue with it. We should just go now and play ads for the rest of the segment. That's it. We're done.
1: I'm looking for some insight, and I go, oh, well, that's sport for you.
24: Yeah, that is sport for you. No, I just think they were just brilliant at taking the crowd out of it on Friday night. They clearly had this plan that they were going to, just get on the front foot. The best part of it, at 2-0 up, they didn't sit back. A lot of teams sit back at 2-0, soak up the pressure, say, okay, come at us and we'll defend this lead. They kept on attacking. Best place to defend. Here's another one for you guys. Best place to defend is in the opposition half.
1: That's the one, Jason. Dead right. How do
23: and
1: we...
23: If you score more goals than the other team, you generally win.
24: Razor sharp.
1: They're right. The ones.
23: Hey, a couple of things, mate. I think the coach, Steve Corica, I think he worked a masterstroke during the week in that he built this game up as in everyone's against Auckland FC. Nobody's picking them, which I don't think was entirely true. But he built this atmosphere around the team, I think, which made them go into the game thinking everyone was against them. They played physical. They, as Jason said, took the crowd out of it. thought that was a masterstroke. And secondly, both those semi-finals were very entertaining games. That second one on Saturday night, the end of it, and then the penalty shootout, at great sporting theatre.
1: Yeah. Am I correct in saying, Jason, that 2 and 5 will become one? Is it the second team and the fifth team, or the third team and the fifth team?
24: Sorry, Mike.
1: Was it 3 and 5? I'm sorry, I should direct this.
23: I think it was
1: 3 and 5 or 2 and 5. I can't remember. The team who came fifth and the team who came second, or the team who came third.
24: Yeah, third and fifth. Exactly.
1: Yeah, 3 and 5.
24: Is that weird? First time in history the one of the top two hasn't been in the grand final. Yeah. So, yeah, that's the...
1: And then in the semi-finals they play two legs, and then in the final they play one leg. I mean, it's like random rules.
24: That's sport for you.
1: That'll be sport for you, Jason. Congratulations. So... Sab, the Prime Minister...
23: Hey, do you think, just quickly, do you think Jason the A-League ever looked at Eden Park seriously or not?
24: No. I really don't think they did. No, I think they were always... It's always going to be...
1: Final question, Jason. Sorry to put you on the spot. I just thought you were knowledgeable. So, final question on the football. Do Auckland FC get the dollars, or does soccer, whatever, take the lot?
24: APL takes the money, yeah. That's a scam. They run the final series.
1: Sort of scams,
24: they take all the ticket. Yeah, they take the ticket revenue.
1: What a rip-off.
23: I just assume they'd get a fee, Mike, for playing in the final.
1: Well, you assume wrong, Andrew. Jason just told us.
23: They don't. They get the corporates and everything else around the game. They don't have to take
1: the risk. What's that about? What happened to clipping the ticket? How does that work? Every other sport, you clip the ticket.
23: It's bizarre. I think they're going, well, AFC will obviously push to change the rules in the future, but
1: so they should.
23: An odd way to run it.
1: I reckon. Did you see the surfing, either of you?
23: Yeah, I thought it was fantastic. I totally agree with you. Look, it's a different wave. It's a different break. Beautiful pictures coming out of Raglan. And yes, it is hugely popular around the world. It's easier to access. And the world's best surfers were here. I thought it was fantastic, or is fantastic.
1: My only concern yesterday was, and I was reminded, having watched a bit of surfing previously, you are so reliant on Mother Nature, and you set the clock, and a lot of nothing can happen while you're waiting for the wave that you want to get, you know, and there's a lot of filling and chatting and, yeah, man, and they all look the same. You notice that? Every one of them looks the same. They dress the same. They're all in hoodies. They're all in these boots. They're all in these flared jeans. They all got Yeti bottles. You notice that?
23: Yeti
1: bottles? You know, the Yeti. You know, the drink bottles. They all got the Yetis.
23: You would have had a lick at surfing. Given you built low to the ground, you would have been quite good at it, wouldn't you?
1: I was very, very good at it.
23: Good balance.
1: Yep. Me and Kiriopa hung for a while.
23: Who?
24: Daniel Kiriopa, Sam.
23: Oh, yes.
1: I'm catching you guys out left, right and centre. You need go have a drink and have a break, and we'll come back and try and be experts in a moment. 8:13.
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1: Are you prepared, Jason, to say this is our year?
24: I am. I am prepared. Now, I'm in Brisbane. I was here for Magic Round. It is...
9: You're lucky,
24: yesterday,
9: man.
24: Yesterday was, guys, unbelievable. It looks good on television, but the march down Caxton Street from the Warriors fans, being in and amongst all that yesterday, this fan base, I'm an absolute convert now. You know, they are the best fan base I have ever seen before. And the team out there, apart from the Tanner Boyd thing, which was just so tragic, look, the way Timothy Martin came in, and now Luke Metcalf, the irony of all this, you know, and the week that he leads... you play him, Mike, don't you?
1: Of course you play him, but I'm saying if I'm Luke, you sit there going, bugger, can I ring the Dragons and get out of this? Because you're in.
24: A calling off period.
23: Yeah. Although, Mike, he's well paid at the Warriors, wasn't it? Around $1 million. He's getting even more for the Dragons, so I don't think he's too upset. Do you think there'd be a little bit of a hangover from some of his teammates about the way he's handled things?
1: Very much so. Yeah, no, very much so. I don't know that he's handled...
23: You think Webster will still definitely start him next
1: week? You have to. He's a genius player. He's on your books. You treat him well. Yep. I thought Webster handled him last week beautifully, and he said, you know, don't give him a hard time.
23: He handled it very well.
1: He's so good.
23: He's a pragmatic bloke. He's very calm under pressure, Webster. And, yeah, I'd imagine he'll do the right thing, whatever it is, Mike.
1: But how good are they? Hey, Sav? I mean, honestly, even you, because you for years have given me a hard time about this. Even you've got to come on board the train now, don't we?
23: But you think of the Warriors 10, 15 years ago, if they'd lost their superstar halfback in the first 5 minutes, they would have crumbled, right?
1: Yeah.
23: And yes, the Broncos had a lot of players missing through injury, but it is still the Brisbane Broncos.
1: At home.
23: In Brisbane, yep. One of the great rugby league clubs of all time, right?
1: We killed them.
23: And so to put 40-odd points on them,
1: yep,
23: and have young guys continually that have come through the Warriors system stand up and perform, I thought it was outstanding.
1: What do you do, Jason? You would have pondered this as you sat there with a 4X yesterday. Well, Ivan Cleary. So you're at the top of your game and you think, nah, that's about me done. I mean, how do you come to that decision?
24: Well, I guess, yeah, I don't know. Maybe you do just get to a point where you've achieved all that you can and you say to yourself, well, I'll pass it on to the next guy.
1: But why wouldn't you go again?
24: I don't know. If I'd reach the top, I'd try to stay there as long as I could.
1: But you are at the top, Jace. We all know that. Don't be modest with us.
23: But that job would consume you, wouldn't it? 24/7.
1: Yeah. So what? I mean, you either want to be a winner or you don't, Sav. I mean, we don't all work for One News the way you do. I mean, some of us want to work hard and strive, and you know what I'm saying?
23: Sure. Surely you have 10 minutes or 15 minutes during the weekend where you have downtime, Mike, and you're not studying or reading or
1: not a lot.
23: Ironing your suits or ironing your undies or whatever you do.
1: No, people do that for me, mate. People do that for me.
24: But what will he do? What will Ivan Cleary do now? Because he needs...
23: He and his family, including Nathan, should come over here and live here again.
1: Well, they were already here, and we let them go. That was the problem, didn't it? I mean, you remember when Cleary was last year, he actually knew how to kick a goal between the posts. And then we let him go. You remember all of that? And Cleary Jr. mixed in with Mary. Mary's over in England playing for Manchester, and Cleary Jr. goes, oh, no, I might go play for the Brit. No, he's not playing for the best side in the world. He's playing there because his partner's there. Very new age, isn't it?
24: I honestly think it's our year. And just on Magic Round as well, that yesterday that game was obviously at Suncorp, the heart of the Brisbane Broncos. It felt like a Warriors home game.
1: It did, didn't it?
24: Honestly, guys, it was when the Broncos team was being announced, the audible boos. It was
1: Couldn't agree more.
24: I said to the guy next to me, I thought you guys were at home.
1: The question actually, Jason, I'm sorry to interrupt there, because I'm told my sister-in-law's there, she travels to Brisbane quite a lot. She assures us that Brisbane has become increasingly sophisticated over the last few years. Is she right or off her head?
24: Well, I mean, it didn't look as sophisticated as perhaps she would have thought over the weekend, Mike.
23: Yeah.
24: Maybe Magic Round's a bit of an outlier when it comes to that. I don't know. But
1: okay.
23: Did I hear somewhere they sold $500,000 worth of merchandise at the pop-up store in the Queen Street Mall?
24: It was on Friday when I went down there, the queue would have been 200 long to get into the store. It was honestly everything this club does at the moment. Is
1: you can't argue with that, eh? Between the Auckland FC and the Warriors, you've got a couple of fantastic sides. And dare I suggest, just quickly, Sav, so the Hurricanes thrashed the Blues. That's boring. The Highlanders are out of the playoffs. The Crusaders had a bye. So in comparison, not quite the same fizz, eh?
23: No, and I think the concern for Dave Rennie after the weekend, Mike, I know you spoke to him last week, is that some of his All-Black candidates aren't playing that well.
1: No.
23: There we go. That was from the weekend.
1: He's a nice guy, isn't he, though, Rennie?
23: Yep. Bit like Webster, I think. Very calm, Mike. Very calm under pressure.
1: Yeah.
23: Very, very well thought of and very experienced.
1: Yeah, good stuff.
23: That's what we call sport, Mike. That's what we call sport for you. I'm still looking at the video
1: Helen sent me, Sav, just to let you know. Have I passed it on to you, Jason, of you dancing at the back of James Rain? Have you seen it? Have you watched it?
24: No, but I need to see it.
1: I'll tell you what, it's a look. I'll flick it off to you, Jason, no worries. I'll get it through to you before you hit the Corrie Lounge. Nice to see you, Jason Pine and Andrew Saville. It is 8:22.
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18: A high of 13 degrees, $60,000 raised for the family devastated by double fatal house fire in Mighty Ho. Helicopter involved in fatal crash chartered by a hunting group. In sport, Yannick Sinner joins Rafael Nadal in achieving a remarkable tennis stat. And AI, biggest opportunity since internet for small businesses, but fear holds many back. 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
0: Newstalk ZB Christchurch, time saver traffic.
19: 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Good morning. Now the Southern Motorway, you're going to hit heavy traffic there approaching Curlitz all the way through to Waltham Road. We've got a bit of traffic there. Ferry Road at Aldwins Road, again at Linwood. Also Avonside Drive heading down towards Fitzgerald Avenue is slow. And Papa Nui, Eaton and Innes. 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
7: Mike, more to life than working your guts out. Thing is, you don't realise it until you stop and try it. It's fantastic. I don't know. I don't think so. To be fair, you only have so much spare time. Champions go out on top. You don't start losing then leave. It's a fair point. So he's timed it nicely, I guess. Guys, there is a 10-day cooling off period for Metcalf. I didn't know that. Is that true? You're just making that up? Because if that's true, I'd seriously be reconsidering my circumstances if I was him. He's on a winning side, and there's one thing to turn up to a side that's not. I mean, maybe he's backing himself to turn the Dragons around. I don't know, but and 3 year versus wider. All I'm saying is I'd be second guessing myself at this particular point in time. Poll out this morning: budget has not gone well for the government. Angus Taylor is the recipient of the good news. Steve Price is next.
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1: It's 8:30 and still 6 degrees in Christchurch. Kia ora, I'm Claire Sherwood. Chris Luxon's firing back at Winston Peters over his latest comments about immigration. The New Zealand First Leader has been accusing his coalition partners National and ACT of being too slow on immigration. The Prime Minister and National Leader says he feels like there's a bit of anti-immigration cosplaying going on, whereby some politicians pretend to be Donald Trump, Nigel Farage or Marine Le Pen. He's told Mike Hosking the remarks by Peters are an example of that.
2: We don't have uncontrolled or illegal immigration in this country. I lived in the US for 8 years. There's 13 to 14 million illegal immigrants inside the US today.
1: Also today, a banking expert says a $1,000 government KiwiSaver contribution would provide a solid start for young Kiwis. New Zealand First Leader Winston Peters has announced to the party will campaign on making KiwiSaver compulsory at birth. He says the government would contribute $1,000 at birth to help create long-term compounding wealth. Massey University banking expert Claire Matthews believes it would make a substantial difference.
3: If you've got $1,000, even if no other money goes in, the fact that it's in there earning income for, 18 years before they start employment.
1: Optimism that more children will succeed in maths if the government's curriculum success persists. The Education Minister is set to announce a significant investment in classroom resources and teacher support this afternoon. 36% of Year 6s met maths expectations last year, up from 30%. Massey University Mathematics Professor Gavin Martin told Mike Hosking there will always be easy wins at the start, but it will get more and more challenging to get improvement.
4: We're never going to get 100%, but if we get to 70%, man, that would just be absolutely fabulous. We're halfway, so it's a ways to go.
1: The helicopter involved in a fatal crash near Wānaka yesterday belongs to the Wallace family, who have suffered previous helicopter tragedy. Emergency services were called to Mount Aspiring National Park around 10 a.m, finding two people on board dead. The helicopter had been chartered by a hunting group. Three others in the group were on the ground unhurt. The ODT reports the chopper had been chartered from the Wallace family's Alpine helicopters. Two Wallace brothers, Matt and Nick, were killed in separate helicopter crashes in 2018. Their brothers, Toby and Jonathan, run the company and are the sons of Warbirds Over Wānaka Airshow founder Sir Tim Wallace. Health New Zealand says it's looking into safety concerns at Hill Morton Hospital after a union survey found 80% of workers feel unsafe. Labour's Ingrid Leary also raised concerns about a rat infestation and an incident involving a weapon being brought into the facility. Health NZ's Mental Health and Addiction Services Director Phil Grady says fortnightly meetings with the nurses' union have now been scheduled, with pest control and maintenance work also underway. And 6 weeks of safety upgrades and improvements to bus lanes on Cranford Street are beginning today. The City Council says peak hour bus lanes, cameras, signage and lane markings will be installed, with work expected to finish by the end of next month. Two lanes will remain open. Transport Planning and Delivery Manager Jacob Bradbury says the project will make the current layout permanent, having operated on Cranford Street since 2021. That's News Talk ZB News with Spark for Business, building growth through tech innovation.
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5: Schmidt now to reverse the scoreboard here. What a turn of events here.
1: Matty Schmidt has a one-shot lead at 6 under par, 7 holes into his final round, as you heard there on Sky Sport. 6 unders, including previous Grand Slam tournament winners Rory McIlroy, Justin Thomas, John Rahm and Cam Smith, are within 2 strokes. Alice Smalley lost the overnight lead with a double bogey on the par 4 sixth.
5: Important shot here for Smalley.
6: Technique on the last 2 shots out of the thick rough has been really perplexing.
1: Of the New Zealanders, Daniel Hillier has finished at even par for tournament, currently in a share of 26th. Ryan Fox has carded a 1 under par 70 to finish tied for 35th at present. In LPGA action in Ohio, Dame Lydia Ko sits in 7th at 6 under through 12 holes, 6 strokes off the lead in the last round. Golf coverage with Crown, there's nothing like a Crown forklift. To rugby league now, and Warriors coach Andrew Webster is fearing a season-ending ACL knee injury for halfback Tanner Boyd after their 42-12 NRL League win over the Broncos in the Magic Round at Brisbane. Boyd hopped

0: Off the field in the 7th minute, the Warriors remained second behind the Panthers after the latter's 28-6 victory over the bottom-placed Dragons to complete the weekend. NRL coverage with Pit Stop. 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To tennis, and Jannik Sinner joined Rafael Nadal in becoming the second man to sweep all three clay court ATP Masters 1000 titles at Monte Carlo, Madrid and Rome in a single season. Nadal completed the feat back in 2010. And to a day of mourning in the Scottish rugby world.
1: Carling out after Rory Underwood. Underwood brilliantly tackled by Scott Hastings. That was a try-saving tackle if ever there was one.
0: Player turned pundit Scott Hastings has died at the age of 61. He was part of the last Scotland side to win a Grand Slam in 1990. Hastings was diagnosed with non-Hodgkin's lymphoma cancer in 2022. I'm Claire Sherwood. That's News Talk ZB Sport with Generate. 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It's 24 minutes away from 9. Mike Hosking back shortly.
2: 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Dogs love it. 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No muddy floors again.
0: Mostly cloudy this afternoon, but some fine spells expected. Northeasterlies and a high today of 13 degrees. The overnight low should be 1. Right now in the city, it's 6 degrees on News Talk ZB.
2: News Talk ZB Christchurch, time saver traffic.
3: Earn Airpoints dollars on DoorDash. Good morning, Yaltis Rusley again at Pier. Very slow through there. We've got roadworks on Main South between Pound and Horsewall Junction Road. Shands at Horsewall Junction, slow. You're going to hit heavy traffic on the Southern Motorway from Curlitz, heading in towards the city, all the way through to Waltham Road. Add your Airpoints number on DoorDash today and start earning Airpoints dollars on eligible orders.
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4: One of my favourite stories over the weekend was, this goes back to Queen Street in Auckland. Once again, I apologise to the rest of the country that I'm talking about Auckland specifically, but Queen Street's been a famous street in terms of trouble in the last couple of years. The downtown area of Auckland has been, you know, a famous story in terms of trouble over the last couple of years. The vagrants, the move on, all is the difficulties, all of that sort of stuff. Anyway, Noel Leeming is returning to Queen Street after 4 years. So they're running a concept store, formerly the Hallenstein Brothers store. They've been waiting for a tenant for 18 months. So one, someone's going in. Two, they're paying rent. Three, it's a bit edgy in terms of a concept store. And I saw an interview with whoever runs Noel Leeming these days. He says it feels like Queen Street is waking up again. So in other words, the resurgence or rebuild or reformation of downtown Auckland is becoming a tangible thing, and so I was very uplifted by that. 23 to 9.
2: International correspondence with NZI Insurance. Peace of mind for New Zealand business.
4: In Australia this Monday morning, Steve Price, greetings to you.
5: G'day there.
4: They won't, they can't be surprised, but this poll will not make for good Monday morning reading for Albanese, will it?
5: Well, if you're an optimist, as Albanese tends to be, a lying optimist, but an optimist nevertheless, he's probably quite happy that his primary vote is stuck on 31%, because he looks at the other side of the fence and there you have the coalition down 1 point to 20%. This is primary vote. But then he sees One Nation going up another 3 points to 27%. He probably convinces himself that, look, we've put all these changes on people on trusts and negative gearing and capital gains and we haven't paid the price. Well, that news poll was conducted between Thursday and Sunday, just gone, so yesterday. I don't think the budget yet has really sunk in for general population. I mean, you and I talked about it last week, but were people sitting around on Saturday afternoon having a cold beer discussing discretionary trusts? I don't believe so. So he would be reasonably happy that that's not given him any grief, but I think the opposition would be the ones that are really worried. I mean, I've got to tell you, people I've spoken to over the last week are saying, well, I'm moving to New Zealand. I mean, this is clear that for people who particularly live in Victoria, I mean, we were all staggered, and I didn't know this, I should have known this, that you don't have stamp duty on buying property.
4: No, we've never had stamp duty. Let me tell you how it works. It's an interesting story because I read an article in your media that said you're walking into the trouble that we just fixed. So under the previous government, the Labor government, they took away tax deduction from rental properties. And what happened at that particular point is, obviously, everyone bailed out of properties and rents went through the roof. And then this current government put them back, put tax deductibility back, and rents have settled. In fact, they've gone down a bit and continue to go down a bit, and they've settled down to the point where you can probably argue that being a property investor is not that good a return. But nevertheless, they brought the deductibility back. And so what you're going to do is see an exodus of people who invest in property. Not the number of houses you need aren't going to be built, and your rent's going to go through the roof. Now, I'm assuming Albanese would argue that's not what he wants.
5: Well, no, because he sold this budget as intergenerational fairness, looking after young people. I don't know how having rents go through the roof looks after young people.
4: No.
5: Paul Keating tried this back in the early 80s, did it for a year, and then realised it was such a mess that he had to do what your government has now done and reversed the decision and went back the other way. So it's going to be very interesting to see what happens, because people are just going to bail out of investing in properties because it's just not going to be worthwhile. And they are going to look to put their money in other places. One of the biggest issues with the whole thing of that budget is the change to the discount on capital gains, which was 50%. That'll now settle back at 30%. And people have now started to wake up. That includes everything. That's on shares,
4: right,
5: superannuation, the whole box and dice. And so that's not going to be popular.
4: Do you? I'm open to correction on this. I don't think we do it. But I was reading also the other day that, like, if you click Birkin bags and art and flash wine and stuff, you get taxed on that. Do they ever chase that down? I mean, if you've got a Birkin bag and you sell it, does anyone from the IRD ever ring you up and go, "No, notice, Steve, you sold your Birkin bag the other day"?
5: Well, they see your income. I mean, and so they find out why you've got to declare what you've sold. I mean, if I sell gold or shares in my superannuation, they're going to certainly chase the capital gains that I've made on that. There's no doubt the ATO is going to be onto it.
4: Interesting.
5: Absolutely.
4: Interesting. I was watching Scott Morrison turn up the other day for a statue, and his observation was that when he was Prime Minister, he was a different shape and size than he is now, which is sort of, I don't know whether that's a good or a bad thing. Good for his health, but bad for the statue, because the statue doesn't change forever, does it?
5: No, it doesn't. The speaking of statues, Daniel Andrews, the most hated Premier Victoria's ever had, because he served over 3,000 days in office, thanks to a former Premier, Jeff Kennett, he will have a statue cast in bronze that will be placed outside the Premier's office in Melbourne. And this is going to, I mean, this has been talked about for a long time, but there was a dead cat bounce announcement by the government on Friday, which I fell into. Rather than criticising the state government over the corruption within the Big Bill projects, which had been revealed in a committee meeting, we all fell for the fact that now this statue has actually been started. So being done by a sculptor called Peter Corlett, who did a very famous statue of Weary Dunlop, a famous Australian soldier way back when. So Dan Andrews in bronze, $134,000, and it's already been made, and it'll be completed before the election comes around in November.
4: There's something weird about it, don't you reckon? I mean, it's Winston Churchill, yes, I get it. But some clown who was there, you know what I mean? I mean, honestly,
5: yes.
4: It's too...
5: I mean, of all the people you could put up a statue to. One very famous ex-footballer said, forgive some of this language, but said over the weekend, if we then charge a dollar for everyone to go and pee on the statue, we could retire the state government debt. It's not a bad idea.
4: I love it. And then you come to your rainbow tick jobs. I mean, honestly, Victoria's never looked more appealing to me.
5: Yeah, Victoria's funding diversity and inclusion advisors on salaries around $200,000. The equality advisor on the Big Build project will be tasked with ensuring more Victorian services earned a rainbow tick while helping to deliver the state's 10-year LGBTQIA+ strategy. I can only say that because I'm reading it. The strategy involves increasing the number of people on government-funded major transport infrastructure projects who either identify as Indigenous or from the LGBTQI community.
4: Good stuff.
5: Unbelievable.
4: All right, mate. We'll see you Wednesday. Appreciate it. Steve Price out of Australia. That poll, by the way, come back on the numbers on the CGT and the disability service, which is their equivalent of ACC, because the numbers are interesting. 14-2.
6: You might not have noticed, but this ad isn't level. The right side is slightly louder than the left. And the same might be true for your home. 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
4: Removal of the CGT, 36% supported removing the 50% CGT in Australia, 21% opposed. 42% were undecided, which I found interesting. That's a very... that you have something as substantive as that and you've got no opinion on it. The National Disability, which is their equivalent of ACC, got hoed into in a major way. That was backed by 39%, opposed by 24%, but 37, over a third of Australians didn't have a view. Sleep of the wheel. The Real Review Winery of the Year awards are out this morning, just released, and Bell Hill in Canterbury is the they've listed the top five. So it's Bell Hill, Canterbury, Felton Row, which is my favourite, Prophet's Rock, Balancia, and they make a sensational Syrah Balancia, and Quartz Reef in the top five. 4,000 wines is what they taste. As far as this lot they're concerned, the Real Review Winery, they've talked it up. It's just, I don't know whether they're any more or less, you know, reputable than anybody else. Best in class, the sparkling went to Cloudy Bay's Polaris, which is quite good. The Neudorf Homeblock Motorish Chardonnay. Oh, that's the white of the year. The red of the year is the Boone Cottage Sabine Selection Pinot Noir. The Boone Cottage make a sensational Pinot Noir, several different sorts of Pinot Noir. Any of their Pinot Noirs is fantastic, but the Sabine for 22 is the red wine of the year. The Chateau, this pains me to say this, but the Chateau Garage Lulu Rosé is the rosé wine of the year. And the Grey Wacky Botrytis Pinot Gris is the sweet wine of the year. I'd like to think that the Botrytis is real as opposed to sugared up, but I'm sure you'll let me know that. So those are the awards. If you're down at the supermarket or the bottle shop and you want something flash, those are your winners for another year. It is 11 away from 9.
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3: 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Good morning, the Southern Motorway Heavy approaching Curlitz all the way through to the city. Linwood Avenue at Aldwyn's Road, slow. We've got a bit of traffic on Papanui from Blyves, heading down towards Merivale Lane. Fendleton, Harper and Deans, also slow. Again, Yaltus at Pier. 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
20: Now, Ben, he's not going to be happy to arrive back to beef tomorrow morning.
19: No, he doesn't like any confrontation.
20: He's not going to like it, and he's particularly not going to like it with probably the biggest dog in broadcasting, Mike Hosking, who's in the same building as us. He's upstairs on a better level with a better class of broadcaster.
19: He's got a window and a view and an incredible studio.
20: He can look down on us, the poor people, his minions.
4: So, by the way, it's the Jono and Megan show because Ben isn't even there, because Ben's in Brisbane at the Magic Round. So I just wonder if that's part of their problem, but just saying. Anyway, it all goes back to what I said on Friday. Luke Metcalf, what's he gone and done? He's gone to the Dragons. You don't go to the Dress, like me going downstairs and working from the Hits. What's going on there? Anyway, you have an awesome weekend. We'll see you Monday.
20: So that was me. That was me signing off on Friday, just to pass it. Anyway, their response this morning.
21: Don't end it with happy days.
19: Yeah,
21: happy days. With that depressing country song playing in the background.
19: Couple of things. Mm-hmm. He had to say downstairs. Mm-hmm. We are downstairs.
21: But, you know, I mean, he's not wrong.
19: Beneath him.
4: The worst part, Megan doesn't even understand the problem, I don't think.
19: Yeah. Also, does he mean, like, what's going on there with Luke or with us?
21: No, with Luke, yeah. He's Luke's leaving this really good organisation going to a far inferior organisation, insinuating, why would he leave the greatness of News Talk ZB and come down to the dredges, the sludge of New Zealand radio here at the Hits?
19: Yeah.
4: I can tell you it's a sad day when Jono has to explain stuff. I know Jono quite well, and Jono's not the sharpest tool in the box. This was their solution to settle this.
20: Does this mean that we should get Hosking down to do, when he finishes show at 9, to do an hour with us between 9 and 10?
19: Can you actually see that happening? He's not coming down. No. He doesn't ever stop at this level.
20: No, to be fair, he works really hard. He gets in at like 2 in the morning, and 9:01, he is gone.
19: Yeah.
20: He is gone. He jumps in that Maserati and...
19: this luxury vehicle.
20: Runs over anyone in his way and does not look back.
4: It's true. Anyway, Jono then realised that he tried to sort of make up for it at this point.
20: If we're having beef with Hosking, he's always going to win.
19: Yeah.
20: Like, how are you ever going to compete with Hosking in a beef battle?
19: Look, he's number one. Number and one. I just appreciate us
20: and we're there
19: being
20: as
19: on
20: well.
19: His lips.
20: Yep.
19: I appreciate him giving us a shout out, to be honest.
20: Yeah, I'm surprised he even knows the station's a thing. You're right, you're dead right. So we'll take it as a compliment.
4: Can I just make an observation as a seasoned broadcaster? None of that was interesting radio. I mean, as much as I love you guys talking about me, talk about me all you want, but really that was a bit boring. I mean, what time was that on? Was that 10 to 7, peak time? You burnt your peak time radio audience, boring your audience with me. Goodness sake. I feel like I could probably pop down for 15 or 20 minutes just to give them a few pointers. What's tomorrow after 8? Oh, we're going to do that, are we? Are you confident of that? Okay. So anyway, the guy we've got on tomorrow after 8 is quite good because I watched some of it over the weekend. Just before I forget, by the way, Rivals, which I did preview last week. I watched 3 episodes of the 12 have dropped on Disney. Superb. Absolutely brilliant. If you haven't watched the first series, watch that. You'll love it or you hate it. Stanley Tucci, I discovered by accident on National Geographic, which is also on Disney, and his second season of the Italy thing there, it's just gobsmackingly beautiful. Anyway, back to the guy we've got on tomorrow after 8. There were some technical issues that I was a bit confounded by and think this is going to be... Have we sorted those out? Okay, so we've sorted those out. And he will definitely be there at 8 tomorrow, will he? Okay. Wait till you hear who it is tomorrow after 8. It's better than Jono and Benno. Anyway, happy days.
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5: It's 9 o'clock and still 6 degrees in Christchurch. Kia ora, I'm Claire Sherwood. Christopher Luxon says he wants to make sure Kiwi Bank is more competitive after New Zealand First's latest campaign promise. Leader Winston Peters says they want to buy BNZ from the National Australia Bank and merge it with Kiwi Bank to create a new National Bank of New Zealand. The Prime Minister and National Leader told Mike Hosking Kiwi Bank is growing well and doesn't need this or a further injection of capital.
6: I just don't want capital to be a constraint on their ability to go aggressively compete with those Australian banks.
5: Also, so today, a significant investment in store for primary schools as maths results begin to improve. The Education Minister is set to announce a boost for classroom resources and teacher support this afternoon. It comes as 36% of Year 6s met maths expectation last year, up from 30% previously. Kiwis are rallying behind a Christchurch family devastated by a fatal house fire in Mighty Ho. More than $60,000 has been raised on Give A Little after a 23-year-old mother and her 3-year-old daughter were killed in the blaze on Whitehall Street on Thursday. Four other children, siblings between 10 weeks and 5 years old, were taken to hospital with a 2-year-old still there in a stable condition. The Give A Little page says donations will help to cover funeral costs and support the family as they rebuild their lives. The helicopter involved in a fatal crash near Wānaka yesterday had been chartered by a hunting group. Emergency services were called to Mount Aspiring National Park at around 10 in the morning, finding the two people on board were dead. Their three hunting mates were on the ground at the time and uninjured. It comes as revelation the helicopter involved belongs to the Wallace family, who have suffered previous helicopter tragedies. The ODT reports it had been chartered from Alpine Helicopters. Two Wallace brothers, Matt and Nick, were killed in separate helicopter crashes, while their brothers Toby and Jonathan now run the company and are sons of Warbirds Over Wānaka Airshow founder Sir Tim Wallace. Police say the deaths have been referred to the coroner. The Civil Aviation Authority and the Transport Accident Investigation Commission are making inquiries. US President Donald Trump says the clock's ticking for Iran as he faces a decision on whether to resume military action. He's expected to meet with his national security team regarding the war this week. Republican Senator Lindsey Graham suggested drawing a circle of death around known sites of underground enriched uranium, and anyone who enters will get killed. US correspondent Richard Arnold told Mike Hosking the options for Washington remain the same.
7: They can try to force an Iranian surrender, which hasn't worked so far, or they could send special ops troops to go after the buried nuclear materials, but that would require also thousands of support troops.
5: And still overseas, the World Health Organization's declared an Ebola outbreak in the Democratic Republic of Congo a public health emergency of international concern. 87 people have died. There are more than 200 cases suspected. Ebola's a highly contagious and often fatal disease. BBC correspondent Joe Inwood says the DRC is one of the world's poorest countries with high-density areas.
8: This is a really serious illness, but it's one that you can, through relatively manageable steps, prevent the spread of. We saw the health workers trying to go out into the regions and get that message across.
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5: To News Talk ZB Sport, the scoreboard attendance are only neck-deep at the PGA Championship Golf Major unfolding across the final round on the Aronimink course in Pennsylvania. Aaron Rye has the lead at 6 under par through 11 holes. Eight others, including previous Grand Slam tournament winners Rory McIlroy, Justin Thomas, John Rahm, Cam Smith and Xander Schauffele, are within two strokes. Alex Smalley lost the overnight lead with a double bogey on the par 4-6th, but is still at 4 under through nine. Golf coverage with Crown. There's nothing like a Crown forklift. To rugby league now, and an ironic twist to the Warriors NRL league season after a first win against the Broncos in Brisbane since 2018. Halfback Tanner Boyd hobbled off in the seventh minute with a right knee injury. Anterior cruciate ligament damage is suspected, the same issue which ended club rival Luke Metcalf's campaign last year. Coach Andrew Webster says Metcalf, who's joining the Dragons next season after getting stuck behind Boyd in selection preference, can now work his way back into the team.
10: I don't know if he'll be available for
3: 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And he hasn't trained because of the bye and because of this whole contract negotiation for the last probably 2 weeks. So we need to get him back doing reps because we don't want to throw him back in and then he gets an injury.
5: NRL coverage with Pit Stomp. 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And a 49er Sailing World Championship triumph for New Zealand off the west coast of France. 21-year-old duo Seb Menzies and George Lee Rush have become the discipline's youngest winners. A fifth in the second medal race after winning the first was enough to secure the title, even after jumping the gun and getting forced to restart. Lee Rush says improving one variable to their skill set meant they were never out of puff.
10: Getting our boat speed up through the wind range, we've obviously gone pretty well in the past in the light breeze, but not always so well when it's windier.
5: I'm Claire Sherwood. That's News Talk ZB News and Sport. It's just gone 9:05. John McDonald with you shortly.
2: 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Time saver traffic.
11: In traffic, go by bike. Two wheels instead of four. Good morning, Yaldhurst at Pier. Again at Rossley, slow. Riccarton Road, you've got a bit of traffic there between Hansen's Lane and Middleton. Again at Whanganui and also at Clyde. The Southern Motorway is slow from Curlitz all the way through to Colombo. And it's slow Linwood Avenue at Aldwyns Road. If the commute is slow, try a bike. The human-powered option. Search Chill Explorer. Time saver traffic.
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5: A mostly cloudy start to the working week in Christchurch. Some fine spells expected this afternoon and then fog developing for the evening. Northeasterlies and a high today 13 degrees. The overnight low should be 1. Tomorrow, Tuesday, looking fine. Light winds and northeasterlies developing later in the day. The high should be 12. Right now in the city, it's still 6 degrees. That's News Talk ZB News Sport and Weather to 9:06.
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4: Morning, we are with you till midday. It was another big weekend in Christchurch. I hope it treated you well. Someone was saying, how about this, it took them 50 minutes to get from Summerfield to Riccarton on Saturday. Probably a lot of out-of-towners here for the big once-in-a-lifetime concert at One New Zealand Stadium. I think people in the general admission area on Saturday night probably thought that getting a drink was a once-in-a-lifetime event too. I know some people are queued for 30 minutes, but they'd heard of people waiting closer to an hour. We'll come back to that a bit later on. Right now, though, when I first heard about Winston Peters' idea to give every newborn baby $1,000 so they can have a KiwiSaver account from birth, I thought, I quite like the sound of that. Until I did some numbers, which I'll get to in a second. So announcing the New Zealand First policy yesterday, he said it would be compulsory for every newborn to be signed up to KiwiSaver, and the state would chuck in $1,000 to get things started. And he said the policy would ensure every child began their financial life as a KiwiSaver member, and he said it would be a nest egg for what he's calling the KiwiSaver generation. Now, as I say, sounded pretty good on first blush until I did some numbers, and just some pretty basic numbers, but they tell me that this is a dud of an idea. Let's start with what it would cost the government. So there were about 58,000 births in New Zealand last year, 58,000. So on those numbers, that would put the cost of this policy at around $58 million a year. And then I worked out what that $1,000 government contribution on its own, all right, on its own, would be worth after 65 years. So I did it. I ran it with 4% for 65 years, 4% return. That would come to $12,800 if we assumed something around 7%. And we're talking 65 years here. But if we assumed 7% over 65 years, it would come to about $80,000. And when I consider those numbers, tens of millions of dollars of government money up front every year for that kind of return, well, as I say, I think it's a dud. You might have heard Winston Peters being a bit cagey about the numbers when he was talking to Mike this morning. And no wonder, given the expense and the level of return for this KiwiSaver generation he's championing. But he does have another KiwiSaver idea that I think is an absolute no-brainer: making it compulsory for adults. Now, Winston and I, we're not on our own thinking this. Sam Stubbs, managing director of the Simplicity KiwiSaver outfit. He does too. He says it has to be compulsory because we have to make sure everybody is saving for their retirement while they're working. And the only way to do that is to make it compulsory. Across the Tasman, I don't know if I appreciated until recently that, yeah, it's compulsory, but it's only compulsory for employers, not for the workers, which doesn't sound terribly fair to me, because why should employers be forced to make contributions if the people who work for them aren't? And I remember reading about the number of people who don't have a KiwiSaver account and some work that had been done to work out how much people are missing out on because of that. And Winston Peters' idea here with the $1,000 for newborn babies won't fix it. Collectively, with so many people not even saving the minimum 3% of gross salary, it means the KiwiSaver pot is going to be about $110 billion less than what it should be or could be if we all had an account and if we were all putting money into it. And it's not just the people who don't have accounts. No wonder people are getting to retirement age and thinking, ooh, how do we cope? Do you know that about a third of us who do have KiwiSaver accounts aren't contributing a bean? Which is why it has to be made compulsory. And it's not like people would be out marching in the streets if it was made compulsory, because a survey a couple of years back found that 62% of us support that idea. Now, I don't know if that level of support may have waned since because of the cost of living and all of that that's going on. Nevertheless, making KiwiSaver compulsory is a no-brainer and a way better approach than New Zealand First's idea of making it compulsory for newborns with a $1,000 kickstart from the government. But what do you think about compulsory KiwiSaver for new babies? Well, call me and tell me on 0800 801080.
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0: 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Is there now even a single party that is looking after New Zealand businesses?
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18: 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The very same people who did the damage are still there, waiting for another crack.
2: 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News Talk ZB.
4: 14 and a half past nine. What do you reckon about compulsory KiwiSaver at birth or from birth worth $1,000 from the government to kick it off? That's Winston Peters' idea. 0800 80 10 80 is the number to call to tell me what you think of that idea. Morning, Karen.
19: Good morning.
4: How are you?
19: Good, thank you.
4: Good. All right. What's your position on this?
19: I think it's a fabulous idea. To be fair, I would have never imagined this coming out of Winston Peters. I would have thought somebody like ACT would come up with a policy like this. So good on Winston for doing it. I do that personally for my daughter. So as soon as she was born, we chucked in $1,000 and I put $10 every single day into her KiwiSaver, and that way she's going to have enough money for a first-term deposit by the time she turns 20, 21, 25, whenever she wants to buy her first home. So I think it's a fabulous idea, and the psychological impact of the kids knowing that, one, they start to understand the concept of compound interest, and on top of that, they know they've got skin in the game. Like, I don't want them to grow up knowing they're not going to be they're going to be part of a cohort that wants to rent purely because they find it impossible to get on the property ladder. So having that conversation now when they're growing up can get their brain sort of, you know, slowly tuned in. So the psychological impact is massive. And then I did the numbers. So you said 58 mil, right?
4: Yeah.
19: Every year?
4: Yes, that's right.
19: As a percentage of the New Zealand budget, that is 0.03. of the annual budget. So
4: okay,
19: it's absolutely minuscule in terms of the actual financial cost to the country. But in terms of the psychological impact and the long-term benefits, is going to be huge. I mean, you're talking about Sam Stubbs. I listen to a lot of his podcasts. And one of the things that all the financial experts in New Zealand keep talking about, why Australia, apart from the resource boom, is the highest savings rate that they've got, which is why New Zealand tends to not have enough investment going into the economy, which sort of, you know, puts us behind Australia in the long term.
4: Do you not think, though, that, I mean, you've talked about what you do with your daughter, but the difference there is you, and I've just done rough numbers, you contribute just over $3,500 a year yourself on top of that money that went in when she was born. So that's the difference between what you do and the policy that New Zealand First is pushing.
19: Yeah, absolutely. I mean, so the idea is if the government makes a kickstart, then everybody knows that there is something like that. And, you know, during Christmas, when you've got gifts, there might be grandparents who might just, you know, it's all about starting that conversation within the country about long-term savings. And if grandparents chuck in, you know, a couple of $100 during Christmas, or, you know, mum and dad get a bonus and they go, well, tell you what, you know, our friends are doing it. So let's chuck in, you know, $500 every now and then. And the compound interest in the long term is going to be a massive, massive, massive determining factor of, you know, who ends up being on the property ladder or just doing better in life, knowing that they've got savings and they've got these habits and they've got these concepts that have been spoken about in the house.
4: What was that figure of the total New Zealand budget?
19: 0.03. So I just looked it up. The New Zealand annual crown outlay every year is 180 billion. So based on that, this is 0.03, which is minuscule.
4: And how old's your daughter now?
19: She's 8 now, and we are looking at, I think she's got about $30,000 in there.
4: And you do have conversations with her? She's of an age where you can have conversations about the stuff.
19: Oh, yeah. Oh, every now and then we just sort of, you know, just to be cheeky, if she wants to buy something which we don't think is a necessity, we just go, it's a want, so we're going to take money out of your KiwiSaver. And she, of course, smiles and chuckles. She doesn't know that the money can't be taken out.
4: Exactly. Yeah.
19: So she doesn't have to know that. But having that conversation, that if you are going to sort of, you know, spend another couple of $100 on a toy, then that money is going to come out of your KiwiSaver, which means you can't have a house.
4: Wow.
19: So,
4: interesting approach, Karen. Interesting. I still think the difference, though, is that difference that the contributions potentially would stop at birth as well as starting with that government money. and not everyone would be in a position to put that extra $3,500 per annum that you do.
19: Oh, but then again, I mean, we would expect everyone to go into work at some stage. And then knowing they've already got a KiwiSaver, which has got, let's say, you know, $5,000 or $10,000 by the time they turn 20, that is a good start where people would feel, I mean, it's just, the psychological impact is massive. I mean, it's called nudge economics. And if you nudge people in the right direction from a very young age, the long-term impacts are enormous. So that's where this would help massively. And to be fair, I would never have expected Winston to come out with something as sensible as this. But he has. So amazing. You know, good on him.
4: I mean, I think the nudge bit would also apply, wouldn't it, if you made it compulsory for adults, which is what I think needs to happen.
19: Absolutely. Yeah. Absolutely. I mean, yeah. I mean, the success of Singapore is built at the back of their compulsory contribution scheme. I mean, the whole housing market and the way they've created the state in the last 50 years, it all began with the seed money that was put into these schemes by the Singapore government, and it was enforced so that every private employer had to do it as well. It's been one of my pet peeves. A few of my friends, they have chosen not to put money to their KiwiSaver, and I'm talking sort of 10 or 15 years back when it first came in. And when they had to buy the house, they had to borrow money from mum and dad, whereas I never had to do that, purely because I, from the very get-go, the government was putting 3%, I was putting 8%, and that allowed me to sort of create a bit of a corpus to buy my own home. So the ability for employers to go, I think Vodafone was the big culprit at that point in time, who would offer people the ability to not put money into their KiwiSaver, and that would also mean that they would not contribute, and they would instead pay that 3% directly as part of their salary or their compensation. I think some variation of that still exists, but I'm not entirely sure what the current goal on that is.
4: Okay,
19: but it's a cop out.
4: Hey, that was a great call, Karen. I really enjoyed talking to you. Thanks for getting in touch.
19: Cool, thank you.
4: All right, thank you, mate. It's 921 0800 8010 is our number.
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4: Morning, Pauline. You don't agree with us at all. You say it should be up to the parents to open a savings account and start putting in small amounts every month to help get them started later in life. You say they kept saying this government needs more control on spending. Yeah, thank you. Thank you, Pauline. You and Karen on different ends of the conversation. Morning, Peter.
3: Good morning. Well, some time ago when you were bought, banks used to give you a bank account with some money in it so you'd be a customer for life.
4: Do banks give you the money?
3: Yeah, they'd give you whatever it is, open the account for you and say to the parents, we put some money in your child's bank account. They've just been born. And then the Labor government introduced KiwiSaver with, I can't remember how much it was from taxpayer to get you started. And it was cancelled, that starter, illegally because someone or some people were going around getting people to open KiwiSaver accounts and not put any money in them. Like they may have been beneficiaries or something.
4: And then
3: the fund managers were raking in all
4: the Peter, I want to get – it's a good history lesson, but I just want to get it to today's topic specifically.
3: Specifically, I think it's a marketing campaign for New Zealand First. I know someone who's not in KiwiSaver, and the reason is it reduces the cost to his employer, and he is able to do his management of his funds. So if he's off work or anything else like that, he can, you know, have control of his funds without the management fees. Which
4: right, but the nub of what you're saying is you don't agree with the New Zealand First policy that was announced yesterday.
3: Not really. I think it's an advertising campaign. I give it 10 out of 10 for being a very effective advertising campaign. But the thing is, like your previous caller said, you know, people with money are able to put money in that each week, and this government has taken away the $500 or $1,000.
4: I think it was most recently it was $536 from memory.
3: Yeah.
4: Was it?
3: Yeah. They took that away. I think it might have been, whatever it was. They took it away. So the extra incentive for people starting when they have very low money is sort of been taken away, if you like. Whereas it was a no-brainer ages ago to start a KiwiSaver for your child. So the people with, you know, good financial skills will use anything possible to get a good return, and the people who don't have the money, all the skills are getting left behind.
4: So hold on, how come you say it's good for people to have KiwiSaver from as early as possible, but then in the second breath you don't support what Winston Peters is proposing?
3: What I'm saying is if you look at the handouts that went with KiwiSaver previously, as in the tax credits, I think the government might have reduced them to 500 or less per year. Compared to what they used to be. So what I'm saying is that unless there is a government incentive, because you've got fees for managing the account, unless you're making lots of contributions until you get up to about 10 or whatever thousand, that's reducing the fees considerably, whereas the fees for the income and the minimum charges are quite high.
4: You see, the thing is with this is that you talk about contributions, and Karen was with his call before. He's putting $3,650 into his daughter's KiwiSaver account every year. You know, the fact that those of us who do have KiwiSaver accounts, a third of us are putting nothing into them. I think that's the nub of the problem. It's not babies having a $1,000 KiwiSaver account, which chances are nothing more for most of them will go into it until they have a part-time job in high school or after school when they've got beyond school when they've got a full-time job. I mean, those $1,000 accounts will just sit there doing nothing. And I don't quite, unless there are ongoing contributions from parents, I don't see the value in it. Hey, thanks, Peter. Nice to talk to you, as always. 9:28, headlines are next.
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10: Hi, I'm Nicole Jones from Bailey's. 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When he started slowing down, we got him checked out. He had heart disease. We were given a year, but 6 weeks later, we had to say goodbye. Without Pet Insure, the whole ordeal would have been far more overwhelming. So I'm so grateful we had

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5: Chris Luxon says a government purchase of BNZ wouldn't make sense. New Zealand First is campaigning on buying BNZ from the National Australia Bank. The PM and Winston Peters are clashing again on whether it would be feasible and whether the country could afford it. Survivors advocate Louise Nicholas is strongly backing National's move to scrap good character as a consideration at sentencing for all sexual offenders. Justice spokesperson Paul Goldsmith has announced that if re-elected, National would ensure that judges no longer take positive testimonies about offenders into account. A coroner's found a Northland drowning tragedy is a stark reminder of the risks of rock fishing in rough conditions. Kiwis are rallying behind a Christchurch family devastated by a fatal house fire in Mariho last week, raising tens of thousands via donations. And 6 weeks of safety upgrades and improvements to bus lanes on Christchurch's Cranford Street begin today. Two lanes will remain open. Auckland school staff allege bullying, fear, toxic culture under leadership of now absent principal. Read more at nzherald.co.nz. More at 10.
6: Thanks, Malcolm. 28 to 10, News Talk ZB, Canterbury. Morning. Sarah, morning. You love this idea of Winston's. You say it's a great way to get the ball rolling from birth. What's the idea if you've just joined us? He has announced a policy in this year's election where every newborn, it'll be compulsory for them to get a KiwiSaver account and the government would chuck in $1,000 to get it going. I think it would be way better just to make it compulsory, make KiwiSaver compulsory for all working adults. But what do you think? 0800 80 1080 is our number. Hi, Ben.
7: Morning, John. Look, I did the numbers too, but I did it on my aggressive fund, which was made 13% last year. Mm. That from birth would equate to about 27K minus the tax. So the government would get a return of just under 3K on the tax on the return. Mm. So the government's, you know, tripling its money. However, that it brings it down to about 24K. However, if you take into account inflation, what inflation's likely to be at 2100, that 24K will only be worth about 9K at 2100. So, and then given what you'll be paid each week, it's like a couple of weeks' wages.
6: I know.
7: But even still, John, it's still nine times the grand that was put in. So I still back it, John. It's still making a return. It's still something. I back that. Where I don't back, John, is that we have to pay tax on our KiwiSaver returns.
6: Right.
7: Like in Australia, any gains on your super in Australia, you don't pay tax on, John.
6: Yeah, that's a fair point. I mean, that's another sort of sub conversation. That one.
7: Well, if you're working, that equates to nearly 30%, John. So you're nearly losing 30% of your return. So I think we should get that. I think compulsory. But I think compulsory across the board, John. If you're on a benefit, you should be putting 12% in. If you're working, you should be putting 12% in. If you're on ACC, you should be putting 12% in, John. If your child's getting family tax credits, 12% of that should be going in, John.
6: Yeah, so, I struggle with that idea of people on benefits expecting them to put.
7: Well, I don't, John. It's an income, John. It's classed as an income.
6: Well, right? Yeah, so, but it's a bare minimum, though, isn't it, Ben?
7: It doesn't matter, you know. It would be, what, $36, $48 a week. It's very minimal.
6: And why? What's your thinking behind that? I'm intrigued to know.
7: Because we want to grow these funds, John. Because Australia's super funds were $4.33 trillion, John.
6: Yeah.
7: The GDP is $1.75 trillion.
6: Yeah, I get all that. No argument. Hold on, Ben. No argument from me on that front. But I'm just, John, I can't see the justice.

0: education for people who are on the bones of their backside on a benefit, and then saying, oh, actually, it's compulsory. You've got to put some money aside for your retirement.
1: Well, you want it compulsory, John. Let's make it compulsory for everyone. Let's grow this country's wealth. And let's get somewhere.
0: At the expense of people on the bones of their backside.
1: Well, John, you could say that for working people too. Some working people, you know, low to middle income earners, they're on the bones of their bum, you know, given their mortgage payments and everything else, rents. So let's make it compulsory for everyone.
0: Oh, and that's another part. I'll be keen to see what people have to say about that, because it just, what you say is, you know, there are some people, some very low income earners who are working, not on a benefit, who, yeah, would be as punished as much as someone on the benefit having to put money into retirement.
1: I
0: hear what you're saying, but for me, it just seems like maybe it's philosophical, maybe it's more than that, but it wouldn't feel right, wouldn't sit well with me.
1: Well, John, do you want them to be on a benefit all their life, sucking the taxpayers' money and then get to retirement and then sucking the taxpayers' money? No, they put some money in and then at least they've got a nest egg when they retire, John, instead of having nothing.
0: All right. Let's see what others have to say about that particular angle.
1: Okay.
0: Thanks, Ben. It's amazing that. Just doesn't sit right with me. But what do you think? Compulsory KiwiSaver for everybody, including people on benefits. Yes or no? No, 800-80-1080 is the number to reach me. Isaiah, g'day, where are you?
2: Hey, good, mate. Yeah, no, I don't like this one bit, really.
0: Now, hold on. We've raised a few different aspects of it. You don't like Winston Peters' idea of the KiwiSaver from birth, is that right?
2: No, I don't like your idea, and I don't like Ben's idea either. You know, when I really think about it, if you're going to make it compulsory on me to have to pay for someone who is a prolific childbearer, and you're going to make it compulsory for me to pay for their baby's investment fund, well, then I'm going to make it compulsory for them to save into it.
0: What do you mean a prolific childbearer?
2: Well, they're out there, John. Man. And, you know, the point is... unless they're prepared to save into their own child's KiwiSaver fund on a compulsory basis, I don't see why me, the taxpayer, should have to fork out even more just to pay for that bill.
0: Yeah, it's but hold on. Winston's not saying that parents would be compelled to contribute. He's just saying that the government would put $1,000 in when the baby was born just to
2: get
0: the account going.
2: That's what I'm saying. They should be compelled. Because I'm being compelled to pay for it. The taxpayer has to pay for it. That's compulsory on you, compulsory on me. So why is it not...
0: Hey, hold on. Your lines have gone a bit weird. Sounds like you're trying to disguise your voice. What have you done? That's all right. Yeah. Or maybe you were.
2: No, it wasn't. But it's compulsory on me and you to pay for that $1,000, but it's not compulsory for them to pay into their child's KiwiSaver fund. This is the inequity that I'm trying to address here, John. It's not fair. If they're not prepared... Okay, how much KiwiSaver ignorance is out there? I think you said there's about a third.
0: Well, I didn't call it ignorance, but what I said is there is, of all the people who do actually have a KiwiSaver account, a third of them aren't putting anything into it.
2: Right, so let's use those numbers, okay? And we go, okay, so there's a $60 million bill that this is going to cost every year.
0: Yep.
2: So $20 million of that money will never be boosted over the lifetime of that KiwiSaver fund, John.
0: Yeah.
2: So it's a waste of money.
0: Well, I agree, because most of the time, and I don't know if you heard our first caller, Karen, who puts in $3,500 every year into his daughter's KiwiSaver, but, you know, he's an example of someone very rare, I think, because most people wouldn't.
2: Yeah, but I mean, John, the point is, houses in 20 years they'll be average 1.5 million. You know, so your deposit's going to have to be 200 odd grand just to get in.
0: Oh, yeah, I know.
2: So when Karen says, oh, well, my daughter's not going to be part of the group that can't afford the house, well, newsflash, buddy, she probably will be, because she'll need a deposit of 300 grand just to get in. So what he's banking on is that he's going to put all of his own money into that KiwiSaver, so the gains aren't really that great.
0: All right.
2: By the time you get to that point, your investment and your returns are all taxed, John.
0: So what would what would you do then?
2: Well, it shouldn't be up to the state to sort of use the whole investment fund as a bit of a, you know, an easy thing to pick on and use and go, hey, well, we can do this. No, what it should be left up. What needs to be done, John,
0: yeah,
2: is there needs to be money invested into the education sector to give people financial education. That's what should be done.
0: Well, I tell you what, stand by, because there is some sort of announcement coming today from the government on that front. Hey, thanks, Ozai. Oh, hey, hold on, by the way. Just what do you think of the idea of forcing beneficiaries to put money into KiwiSaver? Doesn't sit well with me.
2: No, complete waste of time. I mean, if you can only force someone, but that doesn't get rid of the attitude, John.
0: What's the attitude?
2: Well, free money. Why would... Okay, I know of people that have massive fine bills, massive bills with MSD, so that thing is one giant black hole, okay?
0: Yeah.
2: So what they do is they get paid their benefit, and then they pay back the bills that they owe MSD with that benefit money.
0: Yeah. I think
2: it's one regurgitating cesspit of money that's just getting smeared all over the place with my hard-earned money, which the government just wants to put their little hand in every time I make some of it. You know, and then now they want to go waste more of it on people that aren't even going to invest in their own kids' lives and force me to pay for the $1,000 Kickstarter fund. The ball ain't rolling, Sarah. The ball ain't rolling just because the government puts in $1,000.
0: All right.
2: It's an attitude thing, and Kiwis are notoriously bad savers.
0: All right. Are you saving?
2: Of course I am. How else do you know, that's what I mean. I think of this guy who's saving for his daughter, you know, because he's going to have 300 grand. Wages are going to be crap. Robots will be here. Inflation through the roof. You know, house prices will be even worse than they are now. So it'll be at best a glorified retirement fund.
0: All right. Well, it is a retirement fund. Anyway, you've turned into a futurist, mate. Brilliant.
2: Yeah. Cheers, okay.
0: Thanks for one, thank you. You too. Fair to say he doesn't like it, you reckon? 17 to 10. So several elements. Winston Peters wants to force people from birth to have a KiwiSaver account with $1,000 from the government. No, I'm not in favour of that. Earlier caller Ben wants beneficiaries to be forced to save for their retirement. No, I'm not into that. But I am into compulsory KiwiSaver contributions and accounts for people who are working. What about you?
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0: It is 14 to 10, News Talk ZB, Canterbury Mornings with John McDonald. Someone here, no name attached, but you say, how was KiwiSaver a retirement or a home or a hardship account? Yeah, don't get me started on that one. Especially the using a KiwiSaver to put a deposit on a home. I'm very, very anti that for obvious reasons, I would hope. Hi, Lawrence.
8: Hi, mate. How are you? Yeah, me too. I'm very anti that as well.
0: it's probably easier for us to be anti it, given that we're not first home buyers, but it just doesn't stack up for me. I mean, the whole thing about retirement savings is not getting your hands on the money.
8: Well, that's it. It's all in the name, isn't it? Retirement savings.
0: Yeah, yeah.
8: Not house purchase savings. It's retirement savings.
0: And I know the argument is that if you can get into your first home, then it helps build your wealth. And if you build your wealth, then you're sorted for retirement. But I just think that's been driven by short-term politics and not a lot of long-term thinking.
8: No, this is it. Yeah, yeah. And I think that's it with Winnie. I think, yeah, he comes up with some pretty good doozy sometimes. I'm not sure if it's his age or what, but anyway. So I'm not hearing anything about tax. I'm not hearing anything about fees, which is a bit concerning.
0: Are you like Ben? He's anti-tax, paying tax on his KiwiSaver earnings.
8: Yeah, I am as well. I think it would be great. I think KiwiSaver as a whole, I think it should be compulsory, but only for working people.
0: Yeah, yeah.
8: I think, you know,
0: not for beneficiaries.
8: No, not for beneficiaries, not for children either. I mean, the fact is that children can't vote. Mm. You know, why should they be paying tax and fees on something that they're like signed up to?
0: I mean, when kids grow up a bit and they have, you know, after school jobs, they can have KiwiSaver accounts then.
8: Yeah.
0: So that's fine.
8: Hmm. Yeah, I mean, I think it's immoral to actually say to, you know, to anyone under a voting age to say, actually, we're going to sign you up for this and we're going to take tax off you. I mean, I can't even understand how we manage to tax children anyway.
0: Yeah, but hold on. That argument there would say that you shouldn't pay tax on anything else that you're compelled to do in life.
8: Well,
0: whereas when you do.
8: Yeah, I think the fact is my moral compass is like if you are below a voting age, the vote then gives you the right to actually vote for whether you should be taxed or not. I think, and I just don't agree with the fact that anyone who is under the age of voting should be taxed, full stop.
0: Right, and is that why you wouldn't want little kids having KiwiSaver accounts?
8: Yes, yes.
0: Which I mean, but you know, as we heard from Karen right at the start of the hour, I mean, his daughter's got one and he's contributing. But I think the difference there is the $3,500 that he contributes or his family contributes into his daughter's account every year. Whereas this $1,000, it's basically 58 million a year from the government. A lot of it is not going to do much.
8: No, exactly. Yeah. But I mean, the fact is, if he's contributing. I mean, how does that sit with tax as well? I mean, is that another loophole? I mean, does he have to declare that on his income, or is it gifted? Is it under a gifting rule? If he's contributing that money from him to his children, where does that sit in the tax regime? You see what I mean? It's like it starts to open up a few cans of worms when you start going around, oh, well, I'm giving my, you know, I mean, I'd like to give family money too, but, you know, the fact, I mean, from what I can gather, giving money away is pretty complex.
0: Yeah, I think it's pretty straightforward. I mean, maybe someone who's another parent who does the same sort of thing can let us know, but I can't imagine any tax complications, because it's glorified pocket money, really.
8: Yeah, this is it. Yeah,
0: yeah.
8: And whether that is subject to tax, you know, in a certain way, I do not know that. But I think I would like to see a you know, a compulsion of maybe a company pension would be good as well. Maybe if you want to go down this road, I think maybe, well, I mean, we all know that we can't continue on with the superannuation. We all know it's got to be means tested at some point, or it's got to be sort of looked at really, really seriously. Possibly it should have been done last week. But yeah, we need to have this replacement. But I think it's time that, yeah, KiwiSaver is great. I agree. I think it should be good, but I think it should be tax free. Right. Also.
0: But yeah, I'll just get you to wrap up your view. So you'd like it to be tax free. You don't agree with the $1,000 new account from birth.
8: No.
0: And you want to see compulsory KiwiSaver for working adults.
8: Yes, definitely. Yeah, and that, yeah, you know, and that if it was tax free, I think a lot of people, it would really be great. I mean,
0: would you make it compulsory for anyone though? For example, anyone working, whether they reached 18 or not.
8: No, I don't think it would. I think over 18. I think once you start and you're actually working, you know, over 18, you've got that right to vote, and I think it should be then. It should you know because then you've got the if governments are going to fiddle around with KiwiSaver, you know, you should really have a right to vote for that government.
0: Right, you know,
8: you see what I mean? It's like a, you know, it's like, well, they're going to do this. They're going to, you know, some of them say, oh, we're going to fiddle about with KiwiSaver a bit. You know, the only the people that can actually sort of have a say in that are the ones who are actually
0: of age.
8: To vote.
0: Yeah, got it. Mm-hmm. Tell you what, though, the whole idea of making people on benefits pay into KiwiSaver, that'd get a few votes, wouldn't it? It would, eh?
8: Yeah. It would, because people think, yeah, are always like, I think a lot of people just want to
0: be prime beneficiary
8: really.
0: Bashing. It'd be 1984 talkback all over. Oh, no, yeah, no correction, it. 1978 talkback.
8: Yeah,
0: all
8: and
0: over.
8: I don't think that's very moralistic, and I don't think that's very good.
0: No,
8: you know, that's just being silly.
0: Yeah, I think it was when I was thinking about it. I thought, why do I feel that way? It just doesn't sit with me.
8: Yeah.
0: No.
8: Yeah.
0: All right, mate. Thank you.
8: All right, mate. No worries.
0: Bye
8: thank
0: now.
8: You.
0: Okay. If you're violently in fact, well, not violently. But if you're vehemently in favour of beneficiaries being made to put money in KiwiSaver on a compulsory basis, tell me why that is. It's 7 to 10.
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10: 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Layer Cake. Daniel Craig is a smooth-talking criminal trying to retire, but his underworld boss isn't known for a supportive off-boarding process. Matrix and Matrix Reloaded. 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So yeah, basically the news. It's Layer Cake, The Matrix and Matrix Reloaded, streaming now on TVNZ Plus.
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0: Someone's been in touch about beneficiaries making KiwiSaver compulsory for them. I'll get to that in a sec. Hi, Glenn. You say maybe a third of people not contributing to their KiwiSaver accounts are all the ones who have gone to Australia. Yes, says unnamed. Beneficiaries should put money into KiwiSaver. They pay tax on the benefit. And the government would get a small contribution back from the tax on the KiwiSaver to balance up the benefit that's been paid to them. Oh, yeah. Why don't people feel the same way about the pension? Always the same, isn't it? And June, interesting, you get $350 per week family tax credits for your three kids, and you put $50 per week in each of their KiwiSaver accounts. Each have $16,300 as of today. All of them are under 12 years old. You put 6% of your wages into your account as well. Hey, thank you, June. Delta Goodrum. I had no idea that she was going to the Eurovision Song Contest at the weekend, but she did. She got 287 points, which put her in fourth place after 10. When you're at school, were you an exam person or not? We'll get to that after New Sport Weather Traffic.
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5: It's 10 o'clock. I'm Malcolm Jordan. Chris Luxon says a government purchase of BNZ isn't feasible and wouldn't make sense. New Zealand First is campaigning on buying BNZ from the National Australia Bank. Leader Winston Peters says it would be merged with Kiwi Bank to form the National Bank of New Zealand. The Prime Minister and National Leader told Mike Hosking the cost would be huge, and to him, it sounds like a policy that would come from Labor or the Greens.
6: I don't have a spare $30 billion hanging around in a bank account, and I don't really want to go borrow another $30 billion.
5: A defence lawyer is concerned that scrapping good character references for one particular type of crime is too emotionally charged. If re-elected, National says judges would no longer be able to consider positive testimonies about people being sentenced for sexual offending. Law Association Vice President Samira Tagavi told Mike Hosking the policy seems irrational.
7: I can see why National is doing it, but being charged with sexual offending can really happen to anyone. The threshold these days in this country is so low.
5: A multi-million dollar operation for London police to keep two rival protests separate. Far-right figure Tommy Robinson held an anti-immigration rally yesterday in the city centre, the same day as an annual pro-Palestine demonstration. Met Police spent nearly 10 million New Zealand dollars deploying 4,000 officers to keep the two apart. UK correspondent Gavin Gray says arrest numbers weren't as bad as anticipated, with 43 people detained.
8: Of the thousands of officers drafted in, 660 were from other forces, including in Wales.
5: A Coromandel gold mine boss is brushing off environmental concerns with its new section ready 3 months early. Oceana Gold opened the north portal of its Waihee gold mine last week after gaining fast-track approval to expand operations in the Hauraki district until 2043. The mine beneath Coromandel Forest Park has been criticised by environmental groups for the risks to conservation land. But Chief Executive Gerard Bond says the impacts are minimal, with plans for pest elimination and habitat restoration.
9: This is an invisible mine. We enter from outside the forest park. We go underneath. We have next to zero surface expression.
5: Construction of a new seawall at the southern end of Wellington Airport's runway is finally off the ground after years of talks. The $100 million project's been granted fast-track approval 6 months after applications were lodged. And a burst pipe is causing an overflow of wastewater in Porirua. Traffic management has been set up around Prosser Street and Wellington Water crews are preparing to excavate the fault. Wellington Water says there's no overflow into the stream and wastewater is being contained with sucker trucks. The World Health Organization's declared an Ebola outbreak in the Democratic Republic of Congo a public health emergency of international concern. 87 people have died and 246 cases are suspected. Ebola's a high contagious and often fatal disease, and BBC correspondent Joe Inwood says the DRC is one of the world's poorest countries with high density areas.
10: This is a really serious illness, but it's one that you can, through relatively manageable steps, prevent the spread of. We saw the health workers trying to go out into the regions and get that message across.
3: To Newstalk ZB Sport, a PGA Championship Choose Your Own Adventure golf major is unfolding across the final round on the Aronimink course in Pennsylvania. Aaron Rye has the lead at 7 under par through 14 and now 15 holes. Seven others, including previous Grand Slam tournament winners Rory McIlroy, Justin Thomas, John Rahm and Patrick Reed are within three strokes. Alex Smalley lost the overnight lead with a double bogey on the par 4 sixth, but is still at 4 under through 12. Golf coverage with Crown. There's nothing like a Crown forklift. Warriors prop Jackson Ford has missed selection in the New South Wales 19-strong squad for the opening State of Origin League match in Sydney next week, despite sitting second in the Dally M medal standings through 10 rounds. Word is that the league water cooler chats around the country are channeling their inner Jeff Toovey.
11: There's got to be an investigation into this. This has got to be, someone's got to be accountable for this.
3: Ford's teammate Mitch Barnett's the only Warrior included, named to start in the front row alongside Adin Fonua-Blake. Coach Laurie Daly's opted for Roosters veteran James Tedesco at fullback over Panthers incumbent Dylan Edwards. Outside back Casey McLean is named on the extended bench. He's the first Kiwis player to benefit from the relaxed eligibility rules. Scott McLaughlin has qualified 9th and Scott Dixon 11th after top 12 qualifying for the Indy 500. Marcus Armstrong earlier sealed 17th on the grid. The top six are set to run again to decide pole position for next Monday's race. And Bruno Fernandes has equaled the Premier League football goals assist record for a single season with 20 as Manchester United wrapped up third on the table with a 3-2 victory over Nottingham Forest. I'm Andrew Alderson and that's Newstalk ZB News and Sport with Fisher Funds, New Zealand's most trusted KiwiSaver provider. It's 10:05.
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12: 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Now Brougham Street. You're going to hit traffic there from Spencer through to Colombo. We've got a bit of traffic. Ferry Road at Entors Road again at Linwood Avenue. Also slow from time to time. Heaton at Glen Dovey and also Papanui, Heaton and Innes. 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Time saver traffic.
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13: Met Service forecast for Christchurch. A mostly cloudy day today with nor'easterly winds. Expecting a high of 13 degrees and low of 0 degrees. Tomorrow, a fine day, light winds, then nor'easterlies developing in the evening. A high of 12 degrees and a low of 1. And looking ahead to Wednesday, a fine day, northerlies developing before dawn, a high of 15 degrees and a low of 3 degrees.
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14: Morning, it's so good you're with us. A bit murky, so, you know, don't go away if you don't have to. And remember too, this time on Thursday, Christchurch Mayor Phil Major will be with us for our regular catch-up. There'll be lots to talk about. You see today, there are councillors saying that they feel like they're, was it hostage, being held hostage, agreeing to put more money into the cathedral? That and more with Phil, straight after 10 on Thursday. Oh, News Talk ZB. Right now, though, I want to talk about when you were at school. Find out about when you were at school. It might have been a while back, like me. Might have been more recently. But pretty much everyone listening to the show right now will have been at school at some time. And I've got a question for you. When you were at school, how did you cope with exams? I'm asking because they're making a comeback. I mean, not that they went away completely. But NCEA is on the way out, and it's going to be replaced by a new Certificate of Education in Year 12 and an Advanced Certificate of Education in Year 13, so the old Form 6 and Form 7. Now, students are going to have to study five subjects, and they're going to have to pass three to get the new qualification, which, and I'm sort of relying on memory here, but that sounds a bit like the old school cert, doesn't it? The old school certificate. Got to do five, have to pass three. If you do that, you're through. And maybe I remember that specifically because I scraped through school cert I would have been fine under the government system. I passed three subjects and failed two. I went on to academic brilliance after that at a different school, which we've discussed. But I had an absolute shocker of a fifth form. Absolute shocker. Which if you're modern, that's year 11. So it sounds like the old school cert. So instead of doing NCEA and getting achieved merit or excellence grades, what's going to happen now, or once these changes come into force, the kids will do these new certificate qualifications and they'll be graded in the old school way, A, B, C, D and E. Which, to be fair to the government, is more in sync with how things are done at university, isn't it? But I reckon the biggest change under this new way of doing things is the compulsory exam part of it, which is why I want to find out how you dealt with exams when you were at school. This is what Prime Minister Christopher Luxon said about that yesterday. He said, quote, "Gone is the ability to make up your overall qualification by choosing between thousands of different standards." He said, "Gone are fully internally assessed subjects, and gone is the ability to avoid exams," end of quote. And what he's getting at there is the fact that under NCEA, if a student gets to the end of the year and they're happy with what they've got in terms of credits, they think, oh, I've got all the credits I need, then they don't have to do the exam. And Christopher Luxon says, nah, no more on that. Bloody nonsense. You're going to have to do some exams, whether you like it or not. And it's the exam bit that I want to focus on. And interested in how you dealt with exams. Because I think we can say, can't we, that there are two types of people in the world. You've got your exam people and you've got your non-exam people. Now, when I was at school, despite saying that I had a shocker of a fifth form, and, it was an up-and-down academic. You call it academic career? I don't know. It was up and down. But when I was at school, I was an exam person. And I think that's because I tend to leave things to the last minute, don't I, Rory? I leave things to the last minute. And so I would never have coped with the level of internal assessment kids have right through the year these days. You know, getting assignments done, and get blah, blah, blah, blah, blah, and that's how you can get to a point where you don't need to sit the exam. I wouldn't have coped with that. So even though I had somewhat mixed results at high school, I would classify myself as an exam person. But what about the kids who weren't? Or what about the kids who aren't? The kids who can't handle the stress of exams? The kids who thrive with longer projects and the chance to do things at their pace? And of course, this happens all the time with politicians, doesn't it? I mean, the government isn't getting rid of NCEA for the students. It's doing it for the adults. It's doing it for us. It's doing it for the voters. And in particular, it's doing it for the parents who can't get their heads around NCEA. And because of that, parents think, oh, it's a load of rubbish. Oh, no, not bloody nonsense. Why just do an exam? And granted, when our kids were going through school, I struggled to make sense of how it works. So it would be very easy for me to say, you know, oh, yeah, get rid of all the internal assessment nonsense, bring back the exams, get rid of those credits. The world needs more A's, B's, C, D's and E's, you know. Didn't do us any harm. Fact is, exams did do some people harm, and they continue to do some people harm. And that's what I wanted to talk with you about this morning. When you were at school, were you an exam person, or were you not? And how did you cope with exams? And more broadly, how do you feel about the government making more exams compulsory? Is it a good move or maybe not? You tell me. 0800 8010 is my number.
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14: 16 past 10, got a couple of spare lines. Don't hold back. I went 180, 1080 is our number. When you were at school, were you an exam person or were you not? Now, I've heard some very interesting stories in recent years. Kids from lower socioeconomic backgrounds, kids from, for example, Pacifica backgrounds, who, and I'm not just saying that this is a general representation of those of people in those groups, but I've heard it said that the internal assessment and the reduction in the number of exams really suits those kids, and so it's been a good thing for them. And the level of internal assessment and the less reliance on exams. But I want to talk to you about, A, your school experience and how you dealt with exams and whether you wish in your day there was more of the internal assessment and not such a heavy reliance on your performance on one given day, or I should say during 3 hours of one given day, and whether you think you would have done better at school if that strict black and white approach didn't apply. But it seems that that's what the government wants to bring some elements of that back with this change in the qualifications, getting rid of NCEA and these new certificate qualifications. And the grades that are going to be applied, there's going to be no more of your achieved merit or excellence. It's going to be the old-fashioned A, B, C, D, and E. But it's the exam bit that I want to focus on from your experience when you were at school, how you coped with exams, whether you're like me and, you know, you left things to the last minute and so therefore it was made perfect sense for you to do exams because you'd be floundering if you were given a 3 months to work on something or a term, a whole term of school to work on a project. And whenever I did have those projects, I'd be, again, last minute John. Last minute, John. So that's why exams suited me, because I knew when it was going to happen. I knew that I couldn't get out of it, and I just had to make it work. Whereas other people, exams were debilitating for some people, weren't they? But they just had to do it. And I see that, Angela, you're saying that that was a good thing. You say, we all hated exams, even if we were good at them. The point, though, is to learn to pass. You say it's a major part of life, taking personal responsibility. So you're all in favour, Angela, of the exams coming through. Whereas someone else says, I earned NCEA credits through outdoor education, learning how to kayak, snowboard and rock climbing, learned all the proper practices, all good fun and easy credits to help pull me over the line. You say it's good for someone who wasn't built for the classroom. And that's the danger of the government taking this approach that it is. That the creative approach to getting your qualification, it's not going to be as available as it is now. And I know that people say, well, it's nuts, you can get a qualification, you know, include getting your driver's license and your NCEA. Why? Why is that nuts? Because getting your driver's license can be the difference between getting a job and not getting a job. And for some people, a driver's license is probably the only required qualification or the most relevant qualification for some employers. So I think that we're at risk of really taking a backward step here. Because as I said before, what the government's doing is it's pandering to the parents and pandering to the voters. I don't necessarily think it's pandering to the students, and I don't think this is going to be the best for students. Because it's all very well saying, as Angela did, you know, back in our day, some of us hated exams, we just had to swallow it and get on with it. And we did. But it doesn't mean doing things the way they were once done for the sake of doing things because that's how it used to be. Is it? Well, you tell me. How did you cope with exams at school? And how do you feel about the increased reliance on exams that is going to be a result of these changes? 0800 8010 80 is our number. We'll get into the calls next.
0: If the mere idea of winter chills you to the bone, here's a welcome reminder that good things come in threes. That's right, Jetstar flies three, yes, one, two, three times a week from Christchurch to the balmy tropical climes of Cairns. Tropical North Queensland is home to the Great Barrier Reef, the majestic Daintree rainforest that no less than Sir David Attenborough called extraordinary, and so much more. Take off to the tropics. Jetstar flies Christchurch to Cairns three times a week. 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
14: It's 10:23. Rawiri, morning.
28: Good to marry.
14: And to you.
28: Yes, that's the education thing.
14: Yeah.
28: It's going to be a failure. And I'll tell you why.
14: Yep.
28: Way back when I was 7 or 8, I was put back in primary school because I couldn't say that. Pump money.
14: Jesus.
28: So, and yeah, that has put me off academia, right?
14: Yeah.
28: So when I came to high school, yes, I could do bookkeeping, I could do biology and everything like that. That's real cool. But English, a failure. Shakespeare, oh, no, not again.
14: So, but that's got, has it got something to do with exams or not?
28: Yes. Come to the school search, I failed twice. And I was lucky I got a comprehension type exam and was able to pass because I had to pick eyes in it. Right?
14: Yeah.
28: I was a hands-on person. And it's going to affect a lot of Māori and Pacifica people because they're really hard workers.
14: I touched on that just before, and can I just dig a little bit deeper into it? Because that's what I've heard, but why are exams particularly tough for Māori and Pacific people?
28: Well, as I said, I myself struggled through the education system, and we don't click on to English and the academia side, and that's the trouble, because hands-on people rather than theoretical people.
14: So how do you create a system, or how do you have a system that caters for people like you better?
28: Well, NCCA, in my opinion, was very good, especially when you had hands-on bits. You made achievements on hands-on, whether it be in woodwork and all that sort of thing, and even your driver's license. Everything's good because, a lot of people can drive vehicles, but they can't really study things like Shakespeare or something like that.
14: And it doesn't interest them.
28: Well, that's right, because they're not good at it.
14: Well, but also, but you know, the nub, well, a lot of the times, the nub of problems in classrooms are kids who are bored and just disinterested, eh?
28: Yeah, they become disinterested, right? The education system in itself is a failure and for many of these hands-on people, right?
14: Mm.
28: I know how my grandson is struggling with the English, okay? He's an overseas Taiwanese Māori, but, he's going to have that struggle the same as I had. And he needs to have the right encouragement. Must admit, the schools these days appear to me be more encouraging.
14: How did you... So you got through school cert after the second time, is that right?
28: Yeah, my third go, yeah.
14: Third go, all right. And what did you go on to do in your working life?
28: Well, Dad, before I even did the exam, Dad signed me up as an apprentice.
14: Oh, yeah. Yep.
28: Right. Yep. Okay. Hands-on job. I also had a garage job as well. And I pulled motorbikes and things like that. I was still hands-on and always have been. And it wasn't until later in life that I was able to sit down and really become concentrating more on writing essays and bits and pieces.
14: Oh, did you?
28: But I wasn't very good on my grammar.
14: Oh, that's all right. Yeah, I can understand that. So how could school have been better for you given your natural inclinations?
28: Well, as I said...
14: doing more practical stuff.
28: NCCA,
14: yeah,
28: right?
14: Yeah.
28: I would have been able to achieve better results. And if you have a look at the results of some Māori schools, because of the hands-on, they have to achieve greater points. And that's why they've been able to achieve NZCEA, which gives a good result, right, for employers to be able to take them on knowing that they are good at hands-on.
14: Yeah, yeah, yeah. I mean, some people listening to this might say, well, you know, you shouldn't dismiss the potential for kids to develop academically. You don't want to, because that did happen back in the day, didn't it? The kids were kind of classified as the university kids or the trades kids, and that was done pretty early on, wasn't it?
28: Yep. Yeah.
14: But what didn't, tell me if I'm wrong here, but what didn't happen is the kids who were identified as being the trades kids was kind of like a polite way of saying, or not the bright kids, but they didn't necessarily get the trades relevant education at school that would have suited them down to the ground.
28: Absolutely.
14: Yeah.
28: Yeah.
14: And that's a real risk of what the government's doing.
28: I'm saying it's going to be a failure if they don't pull their heads in. And think about those hands-on people who are just not academically minded.
14: No, but absolutely brilliant in their own way.
28: No. Well, that's right there.
14: Well, I mean, if something's going on, I get a plumber around. Every time I think you're brilliant, mate. You know, it's got its own level, its own type of brilliance. But you know, we can't do without it. Hey, thank you, Rawiri. Nice to hear from you.
28: Yeah, keep well.
14: Thank you. Thanks, bye now. I think it's a very real and justified concern that the government will make this change, because it thinks everyone wants kids doing exams, more exams, blah, blah, blah. And I think the progress that's been made over recent years with NCEA and the fact that it prepares people for all sorts of careers, I think there's a problem that we're going to lose that. But how did you deal with exams when you were at school?

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4: Chris Luxon says a New Zealand First election campaign suggestion that the government could buy BNZ and merge it with KiwiBank is not feasible and there's no money to do it. A defence lawyer is concerned that scrapping good character references for judges' sentencing consideration of sexual offending as proposed by National is too emotionally charged. Waimakariri Mayor Dan Gordon is proposing a working group to look at maintenance and other issues at Oxford Hospital after questions over why patients are being sent an hour away to Christchurch. A property expert is praising the purchase of Canterbury's 18-hole Pegasus golf course for residential development after it went into liquidation in March. And a helicopter involved in a fatal crash in Mount Aspiring National Park yesterday belongs to the Wallace family, who have suffered previous helicopter tragedies. 6 weeks of safety upgrades and improvements begin on bus lanes on Christchurch's Cranford Street today, adding peak hour bus lanes, cameras, signage and lane markings. Why Air New Zealand cannot be judged like any other airline. Read Sir Ralph Norris's perspective at nzherald.co.nz. More at 11.
5: Thanks, Malcolm. It is 26 to 11. News Talk ZB, Canterbury Mornings with John McDonald. G'day, Beth.
6: Hi.
5: How are you?
6: Yeah, good, thank you.
5: How do you feel about exams, or what were you like at exams when you were at school?
6: I didn't like exams, but, the end exam was what made you you fail or pass, but also it was scaled, so they made sure that half of that year failed that exam. So it didn't matter how good you were, if you were in a year with lots and lots of people that were really good, you would fail.
5: That doesn't happen now. I'd completely forgotten about that. Wasn't that weird?
6: Yeah.
5: Wasn't it weird?
6: Yeah. Yeah, I think so. It was wrong.
5: Because I think they were still doing it when I was at school. I left school in 86, I think. Yeah.
6: Yes, I think NCEA may have stopped. That's maybe where it stopped. But, you know, if you were good enough to pass for the exam that was set by the teachers, you should have been allowed to pass. But no, half of that class must fail.
5: Do you know why they did that?
6: Nope.
5: maybe someone will have some intel and explain that, because that's classic tall poppy, isn't it?
6: Yeah, very much. But also today's children do not know how to fail, how to pass. You know, like even your running races and things, you don't have winners so much nowadays.
5: No.
6: You all have participation, you know.
5: I know.
6: So

0: Today's kids aren't very, what's the word, strong mentally.
1: Do you know what? Because see, we were talking about this a couple of weeks back about school cross countries, and my view is everyone should do the cross country and just get on with it. But I am slightly different though when it comes to exams, because I've just learned over the years how people react or deal with exams, for example, so differently from the next person. And some people, and it's almost like it's as bad as the scaling that you talked about. You know?
0: Yeah, but today if the new system is coming out, it's only one exam, but it doesn't say the whole year's work is based on that one exam. You know, so you've got the year's work as well as an exam, so it might be a good mixture.
1: Well, hope so. Let's hope so. Hey, Beth, you've taken me right back there talking about the scaling. Let's see if someone can explain what that was all about. Thank you, Beth.
0: Okay,
1: all right.
0: Bye
1: now. It's 23 to 11. Yeah, if you do have an intel, if you can explain why that scaling was done. I'd completely forgotten about it until Beth mentioned it then. Hi, John.
2: Yeah, good morning. I'm going back before your time, John.
1: Oh, that's all right. You're going way back then.
2: When I went to school, you had to sit 5 exams.
1: Yep.
2: That was it. And 6. The thing was French, German, English. And then if you had been an unfortunate fellow like me, a Dutchman, that was thrown in debt. So you had 4 languages and then mathematics and then one other one.
1: Honestly, John, where was this? Was this in Europe?
2: Yeah, that was in Europe.
1: And
2: that was it. But if you wanted really the top grade, they expected you to sit 7 exams. There was other words, the ones I met, but then they say biology or chemistry. And I liked the chemistry better than the mathematics, so I took those two. Mm. I punished a lot. But what they did was a bit different to here was, when a person went to what was called HBS or VGLO, there were 2 different types of schools.
1: Mm.
2: And what happened there was that they teachers sort of kept an eye out on the ones that were really struggling. And then they quietly were taken aside and saying, well, look, mate, what would you actually like? Not saying, hey, mate, we called you because you failed.
1: Yeah.
2: They said, what would you like? And some of them wanted to be brickies. Some of them wanted to be plumbers. Some of them wanted to be electricians. All of us wanted to be mechanic. You know, and so we came on and on and on. So then they said, well, how about finish this school, but you have to go to school. So how about you take whatever the one you want, and we'll send you to a trade school. And they had trade schools all over Europe. And so they say a bricky had to do 3 years, an electrician had to do 5 years, but it's all the time at that school. And they finished up as an exam, but they were just, so in other words, they didn't teach them French, German, and English. It was just purely, the attention was to the job they were going to do.
1: So what age would these kids go to this trade school?
2: Trade school could between 14 and 15 years of age.
1: Okay, all right. Okay, not too young. So of an age where they kind of do know what they want to do.
2: Yes, that's right. And they used to send them back into school and say, listen, mate, we'll see you before Christmas and, you know, just think about it. And from what I can remember in our class, we had 11 of them, and all 11 went to the trade school. And years later, I was back on holiday in Europe, and I saw them, and happened to waltz into them, and they're all very happy tradesmen.
1: And what did you do?
2: Well, by the time I went to school, I had the most unfortunate part. I was dragged into the army because we had compulsory military training.
1: Oh, jeepers. That's a whole other talkback topic on its own.
2: Yeah, it wasn't a very pleasurable time because we were seconded to be peacekeeping forces, and it wasn't the easiest time.
1: Wow. Oh, very interesting. Hey, thank you, John. Brilliant to hear from you.
2: Thank you.
1: Okay, thank you, mate. Darren's been in touch. I'll come back to Darren. Because Darren's saying that if things were done the way they have been with NCEA in his day, he might have had a far more successful or a better time at school. I'll get to you, Darren. 19 to 11.
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1: So Darren says, I'm 60 this year. But looking back on my school life, I believe the way it was with exams held me back for a long time. I mean, don't get me wrong, I've done very well. I was very smart, always tested reasonably intelligently, but when it came to exams, I was just mush and failed school cert twice and pretty much gave up school after that. If it had been NCEA or something the way they do things now, I probably would have done quite well out of it. So I can see how this could be a bad thing. You're spot on. Darren, you're spot on. And it's all very well, you know, coming up with a change that makes parents feel better. But I think I'm with you. I think there's a real risk of going back to the old days when people had to do exams and it just really backfired. Appreciate you getting in touch. Just before I take a next call, just got to tell you that the men's were in the Bush Inn. 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
7: Canterbury Mornings.
1: Called to 11. Hi, Bill.
8: Yeah, kia ora, John. Hey, exams. Now, I went to Hagley High for 2 3/4 years or something. And before you go there, they put you through an exam to see what level you're at. And I finished up in 3G1, and I absolutely loved maths, and I wouldn't say I was brilliant at it, but I was really good at it. I was a natural. I liked English. I was absolutely hopeless at social studies, science, I got kicked out of commercial practice, so because I just absolutely wasn't interested.
1: What's commercial practice? Accounting and stuff?
8: Yeah. Although the maths would have probably helped, but I just wasn't interested. Mm. During the fourth form, in one of the exams, I got probably 95% of the answers right, but I was accused of cheating because my workings were wrong.
1: Oh, yeah.
8: And I used to be able to look at a problem at a maths thing and just write the answer down within, you know, 3 or 4 seconds. And whenever the teacher wrote something on the board, I'd be the first one with my hand up. Now, they stopped asking me. So I sort of lost interest, but I had to resit the exam because I was accused of cheating.
1: Mm.
8: I had to resit the science exam because I think I got 18 out of 100. And I think the second time I might have got 20 and 2 points for neatness. So by the time I got to the fifth form, I was actually disinterested in the whole system. There were a lot of kids like me. Now, I think they should focus on what they're good at rather than try and drag them up to that 50% level of something they're hopeless at.
1: Yeah.
8: And I was never, ever going to get 50% in science, social studies, and commercial practice. I got pushed into the art class because that was the only one that would take me, and I thrived at it. I loved it. But, you know, there was no one to guide you, you know.
1: Do you reckon, just on
8: say,
1: that,
8: hey, you know,
1: do you reckon you were, as you put it, pushed into the art class because they didn't have anywhere else to put you, or do you think someone actually saw your potential?
8: No, that was the only one that would take me. It was a very, very lovely art teacher, and I actually excelled. I had a couple of exhibitions at the art centre, a big dinosaur that my hand made, you know, and I loved drawing. I found out I was a bit of a natural at it. But, you know, the focus was to get me and the rest of them up to that level that we should be at, you know, in the fifth form in the top general class.
1: So NCEA...
8: rather than focus on what I was good at.
1: So NCEA, as it is now, would have suited you down to the ground?
8: Probably.
1: Yeah.
8: And just offhand, just as a side on, I think there were about 17 or 18 boys in the class and maybe 15 or 16 girls. And only one of the, I didn't go through right through the fifth form. Mm. Only one of the boys got school cert. He was a good mate of mine.
1: Yeah.
8: And he had more days off school than I did, and I had plenty. And I think about just less than 50% of the girls passed school certificate.
1: Wow.
8: So in the top general class, you're looking at 7 or 8 out of a class of 35.
1: I wonder if that was the streaming that we were talking about before taking effect. Not streaming.
8: Well,
1: not streaming.
8: The system's failing, but the kids are not failing. It's the system that failed them.
1: Yeah. Yeah, exactly.
8: You know?
1: Exactly. Which you know, it might sound good for the politicians saying that they're going to go not right back to the old way, but, you know, some way towards it. It might sound good and make them feel good, but, you know.
8: Yeah. Somebody once said to me, well, how come you didn't do good at school? I said, I only went to school to eat someone else's lunch. And they said, what do you mean by that? I said, well, I used to take smoked deal, power patties, cockles and mussels and stuff and swap them.
1: Jeepers.
8: Watercress and a thermos flask, you know, and people loved it. So I finished up eating ham sandwiches and bloody cheesies and stuff. So.
1: And they all had the good stuff. Hey, that's brilliant. Hey, thank you, Bill.
8: All right, mate.
1: Okay,
8: thank you.
1: Nice to hear from you. It's 10 to 11. Morning, Garth.
9: Morning. How are you going?
1: I'm good. Yourself?
9: Yeah, not too bad, mate.
1: All right. Are you you're another person you think NCEA would have served you well at school?
9: Yeah. The thing that I missed out on was probably learning how to study.
1: Hmm.
9: I don't know whether that makes sense or not. But
1: no, it makes sense. Yeah, it does.
9: That's what left me behind. I was a bit of a rebel. You know, I wasn't a perfect student to start with, but that's probably because maybe I got left behind or something. Again, I've ended up doing all right in life too. You know, I'm not complaining. Those that didn't really want to were just left behind. Nobody ever tried. Nobody ever tried to get to the bottom of your issues back then. And today, with NCEA and all that sort of stuff, and what's going on in schools, there's just far more input, far more information gathering, you know, family life. What do you want to do? Where do you want to go? Careers is actually a subject now. It's actually something that...
1: And far more interesting.
9: Oh, yeah, yeah. Well, I have to say my wife actually taught it for like 26 years. And I got involved with a bit of it when I was working with a bit of industry and gave a few little talks about things and how I got to where I was.
1: Yeah, yeah.
9: But yeah, what I saw her doing, if I had have had that, yeah, I think I'd be in a far, far different place now than I am here.
1: I'm glad you said different and not better. Because that'd be sad, wouldn't it?
9: Well, it was. Yeah, no, I'm in a very good place, mate. Yeah, yeah, no, but yeah, life would have been different. Yeah.
1: Yeah, yeah, yeah. And I'm just amazed now. You know, look, I consider myself quite young at 58. All right, and I consider that having been at school in the you know mid 80s, it's still quite recent, but it still amazes me that there weren't things available like media studies, for example. I would have lapped that up. And I would have been, you know, I would have been an A-plus student because that was right up my street. Well, that's the amazing thing about school these days.
9: The funny thing is, though, you probably don't really discover what would have interested you until, much later on in life.
1: Mm.
9: Like some of the stuff I watch on television, for instance, like history and archaeology and some of that stuff, some of that just blows me away. And if I could start again, that would be definitely an interest, you know.
1: Oh, you'd go into that, would you? Yeah.
9: Well, I'd have a look at it. I would have, you know, if I had known that, you know, 50, 40, 45, 50 years from when I was at school that I was going to be blown away by that sort of stuff, I had no idea.
1: Because you weren't exposed to it, is that why?
9: Yeah.
1: Yeah.
9: Yeah, that's probably a good way of putting it. Yeah.
1: Yeah.
9: It wasn't an option. We had options. Our options weren't very broad, as you said. You know, there wasn't a lot available to us back then. I'm 63.
1: Right. Yeah. Yeah. Well, similar. Yeah. Very similar.
9: It just wasn't stuff available to us. So
1: I just hope that in the interests of bringing back the good old days, they don't get rid of the good elements of the current days. Hey, thank you, Garth. I really enjoyed talking to you.
9: No problem, mate. Catch you later.
1: Okay. It's, what is it? 6 to 11.
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1: We'll continue the school convo after 11. Also, before 12, we'll touch on the big concert at the stadium the other night and the some of the, what do we call it, logistical issues that people encountered. I think that's the correct term for it. But Kaylee Bell, people loved Kaylee Bell, proud Cantabrian. I saw that she went and visited a school teacher the other day as well, who was blown away because she was a big fan. Here's Kaylee anyway, boots and all.

0: If the mere idea of winter chills you to the bone, here's a welcome reminder that good things come in threes. That's right, Jetstar flies three, yes, one, two, three times a week from Christchurch to the balmy tropical climes of Cairns. Tropical North Queensland is home to the Great Barrier Reef, the majestic Daintree Rainforest that no less than Sir David Attenborough called extraordinary, and so much more. 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
9: It's 11 o'clock. I'm Malcolm Jordan. No word on the future of the Waitangi Tribunal, which claims the government's erasing its obligations. The tribunal's recommended the government halt legislation weakening treaty clauses in the Education Act. The Prime Minister's roundly rejected the recommendation. Chris Luxon says Māori Development Minister Tama Potaka is looking at the future of the tribunal.
10: He is working his way through it. It's important that if we're going to make any changes to the Waitangi Tribunal and its remit, as I've said from the beginning, when you're closing out treaty settlements, you've got to question what the role of the organisation is going forward.
9: Meanwhile, Luxon says he wants to make sure that Kiwi Bank's more competitive in response to another New Zealand First campaign promise. Winston Peters wants to buy back BNZ to merge it with Kiwi Bank. Luxon says Kiwi Bank is growing well and doesn't need this or another capital injection.
10: I just don't want capital to be a constraint on their ability to go aggressively compete with those Australian banks.
9: The Democratic Republic of Congo is battling an Ebola outbreak using learnings from past flare-ups of the disease. With 87 deaths and 246 suspected cases, the World Health Organization's declared a public health emergency of international concern. BBC correspondent Joe Inwood says they're using practices developed when more than 2,000 people died with Ebola between 2018 and 2020.
11: These see-through treatment centres, treatment kind of booths you could call them, those were an innovation during that outbreak. They had gloves that would go through the plastic sheeting, and the doctors were safe.
9: GPs are calling for major health system reform and investment ahead of the election. GenPro's policy agenda includes increasing funding 30% over 3 years and lifting spending to match comparable countries. Chair Angus Chambers says they're concerned about Health New Zealand being so intertwined in GP funding.
12: We feel that the funder and the provider of the hospitals being linked is problematic for getting investment into general practice.
9: Freeview says it will be launching a world-first upgrade for free-to-air television later this year as it plays catch-up in a world of streaming services. The next-gen service will allow access to channels through Wi-Fi and broadband without needing an app, aerial or satellite dish. General Manager Leon Mead says it represents momentum for future-proofing traditional TV and simplifies things more than ever. Skinny Mobile's creative director says ads must increasingly push boundaries or be ignored. A recent TV ad made history by digitally cloning a customer in exchange for free mobile data. Skinny's now ruffling feathers by playing adverts at the beginning of phone calls involving at least one Skinny customer. Director Hadley Sinclair says the people who understood the in-phone call marketing loved it, and others still talked about it.
1: Some people were like, oh, this is the beginning of the end, this is late-stage capitalism, this is what they're going to be doing, is putting ads in phone calls. It was never the case. It was just something so ridiculous tied in with a prize pool.
9: North Canterbury's Bell Hill Winery has taken the top spot in this year's Real Review Winery of the Year. It's leapt 12 spots to the top of the list of the only Canterbury winery in the top 10. More than 4,000 wines are tasted and blind reviewed across 2 years. Judge Jane Skilton says Ben Hill remained consistent across this year's range, making it a clear standout.
2: To News Talk ZB Sport, a 68-foot putt of a lifetime for golfer Aaron Rye on the par 3 17th in the final round of the PGA Championship Major, courtesy of Sky Sport.
13: That was exquisite! Yes! Unbelievable!
2: The 31-year-old Englishman's won by 3 strokes at 9-under par on Pennsylvania's Aronimink course. He carded a 5-under 65 today. John Rahm and Alex Smalley were second equal. Rory McIlroy finished at 4-under. He appeared to call for security action when a fan chanted USA after a dud shot dawdled into a bunker on the 16th. Golf coverage with Crown. There's nothing like a Crown forklift. Warriors second rower Kurt Capewell has been named to start for Queensland in next week's opening State of Origin League match at Sydney. Capewell's part of a 20-man group named by coach Billy Slater, who's selected Roosters halfback Sam Walker to make his Maroons debut. Rhys Walsh has missed selection at fullback with Kalyn Ponga preferred. Kiwis forward Britton Nakora is on the bench. To NBA basketball, where Oklahoma City Thunder guard Shai Gilgeous-Alexander has claimed his second straight to Most Valuable Player award ahead of the Western Conference Finals opener against the San Antonio Spurs tomorrow. Today's fixtures are winner-take-all Game 7 between the Pistons and the Cavaliers in the Eastern Conference semi-final. The winner will play the Knicks. Tip-offs from midday. Eddie the Aussie has dashed to further glory. Former New Zealand sprinter Eddie Osaiankitia has run 9.74 seconds for the 100 metres at a United States college meet in Nebraska, albeit with a tailwind of 5.6 metres per second. The legal limit is 2 metres, but the mark's the best by an Australian across all conditions. For context, Osaiankitia ran 10.18 into a headwind during the heats. The 25-year-old also won the 200 in 20.03 seconds, but with a 7.5-metre tailwind. And championship leader Alex Palou will start next Monday's Indianapolis 500 from pole position of the New Zealand drivers Scott McLaughlin's 9th on the grid, Scott Dixon's 11th, and Marcus Armstrong is 17th. I'm Andrew Alderson, and that's News Talk ZB News and Sport with Fisher Funds, New Zealand's most trusted KiwiSaver provider. It's 11:05.
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14: Need gas? See martagas.co.nz. Good morning. Now, we've got a bit of traffic there on Main South Road between Pound and Horsewall Junction. It is all due to roadworks. Brougham Street, you're going to hit a moderate to heavy patch there approaching Selwyn again at Antigua. Fendleton, Harper and Deans, slow from time to time. Get a 45-kilo gas cylinder delivered for $156 from Martagas.
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15: Met service forecast for Christchurch. A mostly cloudy day today with nor'easterly winds, expecting a high of 13 degrees and a low of 0 degrees. Tomorrow, a fine day, light winds, then nor'easterlies developing in the evening. A high of 12 degrees and a low of 1. And looking ahead to Wednesday, a fine day, northerlies developing before dawn, a high of 15 degrees and a low of 3 degrees.
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16: Morning. Did you go to the concert the weekend on Saturday night, One New Zealand Stadium? What would you call it? Teething issues, it would seem. Some people not too impressed that they couldn't go up to the concourse to get the food and drinks and had to wait quite some time to get their hands on a drink. So we'll get to that before midday. Right now, though, we're talking about school and the move announced by the government yesterday to ditch NCEA. I mean, no surprises there, but it's come up with a clarification or more information as to what it is going to replace NCEA with. And the kids in Year 12 are going to do the New Zealand Certificate of Education. In Year 13, they're going to do the Advanced Certificate of Education. And as I said before, it sounds a little bit like the old school cert. What we're talking about this morning, though, is the fact that there is going to be some more reliance on exams. So it's not just, you're not going to have kids getting away with, well, I say getting away because that's the government's attitude towards it, but you're not going to have kids being able to do a whole year of study in some subjects, all internally assessed without facing the pressure of your good old fashioned exams. And we're talking about that because I'm interested to know how you dealt with exams when you were at school, if you were an exam person or you were anything but an exam person. And what's come through in the conversation so far this morning, people saying that if NCEA was around when they were at school, they reckon their school experience would have been way different, in some cases, way better. And, you know, I consider the fact that I was at school in the 80s, not the dark ages, but it amazes you, doesn't it, that when I was at school, there was no way, I couldn't do media studies, I couldn't study politics, or there might have been the old crusty politics as part of history, but not stuff that was relevant in New Zealand in the here and now. These days, you can do all of that stuff. And I reckon I would have thrived under NCEA, particularly the topic availability or the scale or range of topics. Thing is, though, I'd count myself as an exam person. I'd really struggle with all of the internal assessments. I'm deadline driven, but there's nothing like being driven to the deadline of an exam. So interested in your stories about how you dealt with exams when you were at school and how you feel about the government kind of winding the clock back with these changes and making sure that kids can't go through the whole school year without doing any exams in some subjects. 0800 80 1080 is the number to chime in. Hi, Chris.
17: Hello, John. I'm going back a wee bit, but I started the third form the year you were born.
16: Right, 1968.
17: Yeah, yep. And at the first week or so, they did an IQ test, and that was basically an arithmetical. Hmm. And there was two streams. You could go the A stream, which is the academic stream, or the T stream, which is the trade stream. Naturally, the academic one, and involved languages and English and sciences and stuff. And I was never an exam person. I didn't like swatting. It was just a waste of time for me. But anyway, in those days, when they had school cert, you were given time off school to swat for it. Mm. I got my biggest catch of whitebait during that time.
16: Brilliant.
17: Yeah, but I still managed to score 6 subjects in school cert and UE accredited the following year.
16: Do you know what? You did better than me at school cert. I only passed 3.
17: Yeah, well, there's a secret to exams. Mm. Most people get wound up and full of tension and everything. I found a secret.
16: Share it.
17: Sucking aniseed balls.
16: Really? It calms you down?
17: Yeah, it just relaxes you, calms you down. Of course, the only tension you've got is if the teachers spot you.
16: Hey, Hey, you know, so you've said that you passed School C with six subjects. You got UE accredited. Which stream were you put in when you did that IQ test when you first started?
17: The A stream.
16: Oh, you were in the A stream, right.
17: The academic stream, yeah.
16: Right, okay. Do you reckon that it by putting kids into the trade scheme so early, it prevented some kids from realising their full academic potential?
17: Well, to be honest, I probably didn't think a lot about it, but they had things like tech drawing, metalwork.
16: Yeah.
17: Some of the things I've done since, tech drawing might have come in handy for me. But it was the courses they had at the time. I don't recall a lot about, mid-year assessments or anything like that.
16: Mm.
17: Just basically end-of-year exams.
16: How do you think you'd find school today?
17: I'd probably shoot myself.
16: You wouldn't like it?
17: Nah.
16: Even the scope of... it's interesting because you are the opposite of some of the other callers last hour who were telling us, you probably heard, who were saying that, you know, if what was available today was available in their day, their schooling would have turned out very different.
17: Yeah, well, when I left school, I didn't take any notice of what was going on after that, school-wise.
16: What did you do after school, when you left school?
17: Well, I joined the world's most extractive industry.
16: Which one?
17: Income tax.
16: Oh, gee. You work for the IRD?
17: Yes, straight out of school.
16: Oh, really? Okay.
17: Yes, and I was also working in Wellington in 1974 when the New Zealand Super Scheme came in.
16: Hmm.
17: And part of my job was going around the firms in Wellington to explain how it worked.
16: Wow.
17: Until a certain Prime Minister wiped out the scheme in 1975 by offering an election bribe. You vote for me, I'll wipe it and give you all your money back.
16: Yeah, well, that was, I know the one you're talking about. Hey, thank you, Chris. Great to talk to you.
17: All righty.
16: Thanks for your call. Okay, bye now. It's 14 past 11. 0800 80 10 80 is our number. When you were at school, and I'm interested, even if you're someone who was at school recently, were you someone who thrived with the level of internal assessment that goes on these days, or do you think you might have liked the way that the government wants to go and have more 3-hour exams? And if your time at school goes back a bit further than that, were you an exam person or were you not an exam person? I reckon there's a very clear, there was, well, in my day anyway, very clear division. There were kids there were the kids who thrived in exams, and there were other kids like me who was okay with the exams because doing a long-term project was just not up my street. A 3-hour exam on a given day, that was, yeah, I could deal with that and could cope with that. So I consider myself an exam person. What were you like, though, when you were at school? And how do you feel about the government introducing more exam-type components in this new qualification, which is going to replace NCEA? 0800 80 10 80 is our number. It's 11:15. News Talk ZB.
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16: Speaking of school, 18 past 11, I was reading at the weekend that there are school year 13 students in Christchurch spending as much as $1,000 on the school formal or the school ball. Seems to be called the school ball these days. It was called the formal back in my day. Not anymore, says Rory. See, Rory was only at school 5 minutes ago, so he knows. But it's talked about students splashing out on a $340 dress from the United States bought online. I don't know why people still buy it. Not I'm a dress expert, I'm just telling from what I've observed that hiring dresses is very easy, very economical. In fact, I went and I had to do a pick-up and a dress drop-off the other week, all to do with graduation. Hey, Rich. I don't know why I got onto that, but I did. G'day, Rich.
27: Morning, John. How are you?
16: I am very well, thanks. How are you?
27: Yeah, not too bad, not too bad. Wish the cloud would go away so the sun would come out, but hey, it's winter.
16: Well, should I indulge in weather waffle? I saw the forecast online yesterday. It was sunshine, sunshine, sunshine, and then I just happened to be out today. At a venue in town yesterday afternoon, and it wasn't the Rolling Stone, so Roger will ring up and want to know why I wasn't at his gig. But and I looked outside, and to the south, the sky was almost black, and I thought, hold on a minute, what's happening here? But it didn't come to anything. But yeah, it's the sun. Okay. The Met Service seems to have been a bit skew-iff with its forecasting today and yesterday. Anyway, that's my weather waffle.
27: Yeah, so the situation here is that the government don't really want you having the less assessments through the year and more exams. Is that right?
16: That's the gist of it, yep, yep.
27: Yeah, because when I was at school, good old St. Kevin's in Oamaru, you know, when I was there, like, we just had you just have certain subjects and, you know, you got gained credits from certain assessments you did throughout the year and stuff. Certain subjects didn't have exams at the end of the year, but exams just didn't do it for me. I thought the way you did, you know, when you had assessments through the year and stuff, I thought it was just you had a bit more time. It wasn't like, okay, 3 hours sitting at a desk and all this pressure put onto you where it's kind of like if you failed or not, it was all the end of all end, like, you know, the apocalypse was as nigh, you know. It's just where, you know, I don't know, I just don't think the government have got this one right.
16: Because I agree. I mean, even though there are people who thrive in exams, there are so many others who don't. And it's going to be it's interesting for me because I don't have kids involved in the education system any longer. But it'll be a little bit more than just interesting for some. But seeing how their kids do handle more exams, I don't know. Some people will listen to you and I talking, and they'll go, "Oh, for God's sake, you know, what's wrong with a few exams?" But, you know, surely...
27: They're a bunch of wussies.
16: Yeah. Which is so easy to, you know, talk that way. But I think it's been interesting this morning that we've heard from some people who, you know, by their own admission, were at school a few years ago and who say that if things were done in their time the way they're done now, then they would have had a very different school experience.
27: Well, are they meaning the new government change, or are you talking about the assessments through the year?
16: Yeah, the assessment through the year. They're saying that, you know, the heavy reliance on exams was limiting for some people.
27: Well, I just think that's just a crock, eh? It's just that, well, everything should just come down to exam time. When I wasn't the most brightest at school, and it's always this, always seems to be that emphasis that if you fail an exam and stuff like that, you just kind of, it was this cloud over you that you're a failure, where it's kind of like school's just a small portion of your life. And there's been a lot of people that have been excessive. So I run my own gardening business, John.
16: Yep.
27: Do very well. And I was crap at school. So, yeah, I just don't think that school is a part of your life, but, you know, it's a small part. And I just don't think that, you know, I think you get more out of assessments through the year than sitting at a desk for 3 hours. I don't know why the government's going on this. Have they actually asked all students, or are they just kind of pandering to voters?
16: Well, Richard, you know the answer to that. You don't need me to answer that for you, do you?
27: Yeah, exactly. I'm
16: hoping it was. Lordy, I'll give you more credit than that, mate. You know what this is. It's just pandering to voters.
27: How many credits are you going to give me there, John?
16: I'll give you an excellence for winding me up. But, you know, you didn't need to ask that question, Rich. This is what it's all about. It's just taking it back to A, B, C. This is, was it building the basics or whatever the hell the line that's been used?
27: Oh, building the basics to build a bigger, better future, John.
16: What I'll
27: say to you is...
16: Yeah, is it focusing on the basics to build the future and build the future? What is it? I'm not sure. I'm not quite sure. But, you know, going back to A, B, C, D, E, I mean, it's just... It's,
27: you're lumping kids into one certain kind of, group where this is how it will roll. It's just everyone's different, and it's just you're just going to lump all kids into just, or you're going to have more exams and sit out at desk. Sorry, that doesn't rub with me. It just puts more. Yes, you need pressure at school, but it's like you're lumping everyone into the same kind of system when it shouldn't be like that.
16: Let me test it with you, because I'm with you, Rich, but let me just test it with you. And before I test it, the thing that I've learned with the kids going through school is you realise how school is just a stepping stone. It's not the be all and end all. But let me just test that with the argument that, you know, in when you get into working life, you don't have options in how you're going to do something or how you're going to approach your work. So what's your response to people who come up with that kind of argument against NCEA?
27: Well, as you're saying, I mean, yes, when you get into a job and stuff, but it's a job. Although hopefully most people that leave school, they go into a career they love. And they would say, okay, this is what is expected, this is how it should be. So, but I don't think an NZA exam can be compared to the rest of your life on how you should go about, your job.
16: Mm.
27: Because it's just, you know, it's school's just it's about 5 years. I remember when I was at school, John, I hated it. I mean, it really just knocked my confidence. And it's just like, you know, I failed exams and stuff, and it's like, oh, I'm an idiot, I'm stupid, I can't do this, where there was no other option there for me. It's like, well, you know, once you leave school and do your own thing, that, you know, when I run my business, there's certain things I've got to do and certain things I've got to do it this way. I've got clients that nag at me and want things done. That's just part of the job description, but I still enjoy it. But it's just sitting at a desk, you know, as you say, sitting at a desk. I was back at school and sitting at a desk for 3 hours.
16: When were you at school, Rich?
27: 2006 to 2010.
16: See, I would have thought that...
27: That was, 15 years ago now?
16: Yeah, okay. See, I would have thought things would have been a little bit more like they are now then.
27: Well, yeah. I mean, back then it was assessments through the year. You know, you gained credits, whether it was like woodwork, music, you know, English and stuff. And that was good. It was kind of like there wasn't any kind of time crunch. You just did it on your own accord, and you get certain credits at a certain time in the classroom and stuff. Where when I got into the exam room, it's just I would study hard, John. I'd be like, right, okay, this is what I do. And I get into the exam, sit at the tape, and I just go blank.
16: Yeah.
27: And I was just like, after 45 minutes, it's like, ah, screw this, I'm walking out of here.
16: Yeah. I mean,
27: you had that 45-minute where you could leave.
16: That whole idea of remembering stuff. It's a little bit like people still thinking they might need to have an encyclopedia on the bookshelf at home, but you don't.
27: Well, on the fly, like you say, oh, I need to remember all this stuff for 3 hours, or it's like, well, no, actually, I can remember all this stuff and not have so much pressure on me, and it's kind of like, well, I can carry this for the rest of my life. Yeah. What do I need to have it within 3 hours, just because a school curriculum told me so?
16: Plus, you got all that ink you have to wash off your arm afterwards.
27: Yeah, exactly.
16: Hey, and you know, all the health consequences and the waste of soap and the time and effort and the skin irritations.
27: Maybe I just need to have quotes of Luxon on my arm when I get back into the exam room. Just to, what I say to you, what would Luxon, you know?
16: Well, what I'd say to you, Richard, thanks for your call.
27: Thanks, John.
16: See you, mate. Bye now. It's 11:28. Morning, Liz. You say, as an ex-teacher. You say, we used to teach child-centred learning. This involved catering to the different learning styles. You say, there are four learning styles, and a child can have a mix of them. The styles are visual, auditory, kinesthetic, and tactile. And you say, Māori and Polynesian children are mainly kinesthetic and tactile. Therefore, unless the education system caters to all learning styles, certain children will fail. Absolutely. You say, education systems cater mainly to auditory and visual learning styles. You say we also included brain gym, which developed both sides of the brain. Liz, you've wrapped up what we've been talking for the last hour and a half about. That, you know, saying that there's only one way of students proving that they qualify to pass or to get a qualification, saying there's, less than a million different ways. It's going back to the so-called good old days. Hey, thanks, Liz. 11:29, headlines next.
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1: I got ahead of myself. Malcolm's in shortly with the headlines. Doug, you're saying this is probably a fair point, but I don't know if it justifies or explains the whole level of change that the government is making. You say, what about the need to bring back exams and the drift from NCEA-style achievements could most likely be due to the use of AI? You say it's easy to cheat. You're spot on. It's a very good point that you make, Doug. You say universities are also discussing the return of the sit-down exam. As hard as they are, it removes use of AI. And, that is a very good point, Doug, but I haven't heard the government say that. And if AI was part of the concern or was part of the driver for the change, then I think that would be somewhat limited thinking. Bear in mind too, Doug, that before AI, you could get someone to do the work for you. I'm not speaking from experience because I didn't go to university, and it didn't do it at school either, Doug. But there's no shortage of people who took advantage of having smart mates and getting them to write their essay for them, and the marker being none the wiser. Appreciate you getting in touch, Doug. It's 27 to midday. I just want to mention the. I just want to get onto the stadium as well before the morning disappears on us, and the big once in a lifetime concert at One New Zealand Stadium on Saturday night, and one of the headlines. I mean, there is no shortage. It's working on my English there. Not there are. There is no shortage of rave reviews about the concert itself, but some people aren't happy about the fact that if you had a general admission ticket and so therefore you were standing on the pitch at One New Zealand Stadium where they had those tiles down, not happy that you couldn't go up to the concourse to get food and drink, and you couldn't go into the stadium, whatever the word, building, to use toilets. And so you had to go outside the stadium to go to the food trucks and go to the portaloos. If you were there on Saturday night, Was it as bad as some people are saying, or not? Because if you went there, I'd be interested to get your take on it, your description of what it was like. Because people, it does seem, I'll come back to this in a second, but it does seem kind of weird that people who paid tickets or paid money to buy tickets to be in the general admission area, it does seem weird that they couldn't take advantage of all the facilities at the stadium. But if you were there, if you went there on Saturday night, how was it for you? 0800 80 1080 is our number. Headlines this time are next.
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2: 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It pushes up inflation and it means we haven't got money to build new roads, which is what that tax is for.
1: Heather Duplessy-Allen Drive with One New Zealand. 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
3: The Prime Minister is rejecting a Waitangi Tribunal recommendation to halt changing the Education Act to weaken treaty clauses and says the Māori Development Minister is looking into the Tribunal's future. A US special envoy has arrived in Greenland, appointed by President Donald Trump, reportedly to push for American control of the Danish territory. A promise of better service for Freeview's free-to-air television later this year, with an upgrade on the way to allow access through Wi-Fi and broadband without needing an app, aerial or satellite dish. Safety upgrades and improvements begin on bus lanes on Christchurch's Cranford Street today, adding peak hour bus lanes, cameras, signage and lane markings. Dunedin's only full immersion Māori school, Te Kura Kaupapa Māori o Otapoti, is getting more teaching spaces, including a music block, specialist classrooms and a whare. Bell Hill Winery has leapt 12 spots to take the top spot in this year's Real Review Winery of the Year, the only Canterbury producer in the top 10. Warriors v Broncos player ratings. Unexpected hero emerges in dominant win. See Ben Francis's full analysis at nzherald.co.nz. More at 12.
4: Thanks, Malcolm. 21-212. Newstalk ZB, Canterbury Mornings with John McDonald. So, did you go to the once-in-a-lifetime concert at One New Zealand Stadium on Saturday night? Brilliant, brilliant lineup. Of course, we had 660 in here the other day, having the Arden. They were looking forward to it big time. And by all accounts, I couldn't make it. But by all accounts, two of the kids went and other people, but also reading what people are writing online. The concert itself was absolutely brilliant. And I'm not saying any complaints about the concert itself and how much of a milestone it was and how emotional it all was. And I knew that would be the case beforehand, and it's brilliant to see that it turned out that way, and the performances were top-notch and all of that. But the people who had general admission tickets, so these are the ones, the standing tickets, on the pitch itself, when they put the tiles down on the pitch so you could go and stand in front of the stage area, they have gone nuts on social media saying that it was a shocker that they weren't able to get food and drink inside the stadium concourse area, and couldn't go to the toilet in the stadium, and so they had to go outside to food trucks and portaloos. And one of them, Liz Crawshaw, she said today she went to the stadium open day and was impressed with the facilities inside the stadium, including the concourse, but she had no idea that buying standing general admission tickets would prevent her from using them. If you went to the concert, Was it as frustrating as people are saying online or not? I really want to hear from you if you were there, or if you know some people who went. I heard about people, a couple of the kids saying they lined up for drinks. It was half an hour to go to the outside food and drink vendors. But they said they heard of people waiting 50 to 60 minutes. Huge queue. And I don't want to point the finger at venues or Tūtahi, but it does strike me as what is it? Was it something that was always going to happen? Was it an omission in the design of the place? What was it that means that when you go to a concert at One New Zealand Stadium and you've got general admission and you're standing and you're on the pitch area, it's going to mean that you're going to have to go hoof it outside, because we're all banged on about having a roof stadium and how great that is and how great it's going to be. But if you've got general admission standing tickets, you're going to have to go outside in the weather to get your food and to go to the toilet in a portaloo. It seems to me like a bit of a hack on at the last minute. And it wouldn't be hard to convince me that the tickets in the general admission area should be discounted to take account of that. Because it just seems weird. But I wasn't there, and if you were there, I want to hear about your experience. Was it as bad as some of these people are saying? Or do you think, oh, no, it's all right. It's all right. You don't mind going outside to get a hot dog and to have a leak? Or do you think that you should have access in this general admission area to the food concourse and the toilets inside the complex? Well, you tell me. 0800 80 10 80 is my number.
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4: Bang on 11:45. G'day, Steve.
12: G'day, John. Now, I was at the concert. My wife and I went. My middle-aged daughter, if I could call her that, she was down in the mosh pit. She got a ticket from a friend late in the piece.
4: Yep.
12: She said sound was great where we were in the nosebleed section. So we're basically on the Barbada Street or east side.
4: Yes.
12: About the halfway line for the rugby and only 4 rows from the top.
4: I know where you are. Yep.
12: Very steep.
4: Yep.
12: My quad muscle that's complaining about it because I've had an injury. That I didn't really like going up the steps, John. But anyway, that's a side issue. But the sound up where we were was rubbish. We could not hear the PA-type announcer introducing the acts. When they had the different singers come out with symphony,
4: we
12: could not hear it. I thought, is it just me? I asked some younger girls behind me. We end up bumping into friends that were about 10 rows below us. Or maybe 15 rows, they might have been row, I don't know, O or something, and we were in EE right at the back, and they said, we can't hear much either, mate. So
4: hell.
12: I think there was a lot of chat on Facebook on some posts yesterday that the sound quality up high, reverberating. There was one person who I actually knew, and they were in the back, so on the South Chewham Street side, and they said they were right up near the tin, and the tin at the tin cladding was sort of bouncing. You could hear it reverberate.
4: I read someone say that online. Yeah.
12: Yes. So when I went down to the toilet, I went to get us some food, I went round the corner because we actually went a wee bit early and we had a good recce look around the whole place, looked at all the food options, drink options, where the toilets were, and actually just took in the stadium. And we actually decided 45 minutes before the end to go downstairs to level one and walk around behind where the wheelchair access people yes. and just stood.
4: Yep.
12: And there the sound was good. But up high, it was absolute rubbish.
4: Still.
12: And I used to do sound for bands years ago and be a DJ. So I used to walk around halls and you check your sound system out and you make sure it's good everywhere or you move your speakers or whatever. But they really seriously need to do something. To my mind, the top quarter or a third is not good.
4: You were inside though, so you got to take full advantage of the
12: Yeah. Well, my daughter said yes, going to the toilets was a pain in the butt.
4: Yep.
12: She said the lines. She didn't decide to eat because we stopped for some food on the way in, and she decided the queues it just wasn't worth doing. She put up with it.
4: Yeah, it just seems weird that people in that general admission standing area have to go outside for everything.
12: Well, what it is, I think the difference is. And this is just logistics and common sense thinking here, is the ground floor people that were on the ground, if they went to the ground, because the toilets are actually on the ground, and that's probably one other peeve. If you were on the west stand, the Madras Street side, there's level one, level two is corporate and the boxes and everything. Level three is a lot shorter. It's still the same height, but the exits are a lot higher up.
4: Yeah.
12: And the probably toilets here, we had to go from way up the top. You go down to level one, which is sort of zero, if you like, but you've got to go back down to another low steps to ground
4: yes.
12: level.
4: Yeah.
12: To the toilets.
4: The toilet, yeah.
12: It's a long way without toilets. And when everyone wants to leave, we were lucky, I think, to get out. One of our friends that I talked about earlier that was up in row EO or whatever, he said he wished he went when we went because he said there's only a very narrow exit to get out from when you're way up that high.
4: Yeah, and it is steep as well. Hey, Steve, thanks for your report. Appreciate
12: it. All right. Interesting if some other comment on the volume quality. I think I wouldn't be surprised if it makes the media or something, you know.
4: All right. Hey, well, thanks, Steve, for raising it.
12: Oh, yeah.
4: All right, mate. Thank you. It is 11 to midday. G'day, Robert.
13: G'day, John. We went to the concert. Weren't the oldest people there. There's an old joke on the bus who's older than me, and on the way back he said, it's best $100 he's ever spent in his life. We were right at the top, parallel, not quite parallel with this stage, but sound quality up there, level three was good.
4: Yep.
13: We had toilets literally just down the hallway. The food was average, not big selection, but, you know, it's a learning curve.
4: Yeah.
13: And if you're in the mosh pit downstairs and if it'd be an open air concert, you'd be going outside anyway, wouldn't you?
4: Yeah, I know, but the assumption is that, well, not the assumption, but the, you know, we have a roofed stadium.
13: Yes.
4: And I think it's probably reasonable for people, well, we know now that it's not, but I think it was reasonable for people to have expected that when they, despite where they were standing or seated, they'd be able to go to the loo and get some food without going outside.
13: Yeah, I know, and I think the security guards are a bit over the top zealous. My son, who's mid-30s, was with us. He got told off and warned he'd get thrown out because he uses vape inside the stadium, which is all open air anyway. But the security guard was off his top the way he spoke to him.
4: Oh, was that the old red badge, was it?
13: Yeah.
4: Oh, well, wait till they start tackling streakers. That's when they really come to the fore. All right.
13: Thanks, John.
4: Thanks, Robert. Have a good day. It's 10 to 12. Morning, Catherine. You were in general admission. You say the concert was amazing. Was super disappointed we couldn't get to the food and drinks indoors. The portaloos were really busy too, and it was freezing outside. You said, did not expect it would be like that for the price we paid for the tickets. And I'm with you. I'm with you, Catherine. 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I am surprised that there is a need for the portaloos and the food vendors outside. 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
5: Mary, your advice is to eat before you go if you don't like it. Yeah, well, that's not the point. You see, Mary, I could what could I do at home? I could have something, you know, rather dull. But when you go to something like a concert, you don't want dull stuff, do you? And I know from taking a walk around that concourse before the stadium opened, and also availing myself of the offerings on the Canterbury, the Crusaders training night, but also the during the Super Rugby Super Round, you want to get in there and you want to be like a pig in muck in that concourse area, and have a Razor Burger and a Barrett Burger and all the beers. Rory and I have tested all the beers there. I think. So, Mary, it's not a case of eating before you go. Because even if you're not hungry, you want to eat stuff at these things. I know it sounds terrible. That's reality, Mary. Someone else says that they're not normally a complainer, but you say you even told your wife after you queued for 30 minutes, oh, it didn't take too long. You say, but it's terrible. And thank God it didn't rain. You say you went to the rugby the week before, and the difference is astounding. Well, the difference is caused by the fact that you got the people standing in the general admission area. That's the that's what makes the difference. So we'll squeeze Tony in. Hi, Tony. Hey, Tony.
6: I didn't sit last the other night. My wife did with friends, but we bought tickets to the Diamond section, which is above the Otahi Lounge on Western Street.
5: Yeah.
6: And we feel we've had a tin experience, not a diamond experience.
5: Oh, why's that?
6: Well, in any other big stadiums you go to in the world, you can get around the whole stadium on one particular, on one level.
5: Right.
6: This stadium has cordoned off that section so that you only have a couple of food vendors up in that diamond section, and you can't access anywhere else in the stadium. So if you have friends in the stadium watching, or you want to meet up with them during between games, like those double headers we had during the
5: Super Round,
6: that opening weekend, you can't. You can go out through to another area, but then you can't get back in.
5: That's weird, isn't it?
6: What they've done is they've sectioned off the stadium to make it better for security. They don't need to. Otahi Lounge has a person on the door. You can't get in and out without a band.
5: Yeah.
6: So you should be able to go right the way around. And they sold the diamond package to us that you'd have your own, separate area, separate toilet, separate bar, and food arrangements. But there are much more food available down in the other areas.
5: In the concourse. Yeah. That's it. I've got to fly, Tony, but that is interesting. And no doubt Venues Ototahi will be taking it all on board. If you might want to drop them an email as well. Hey, thanks, Tony. Appreciate it. Rory, appreciate you making everything happen today. Appreciate you for listening. We'll be back at 9 tomorrow. Until then, have nothing but a fantastic day.

0: 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Lester's
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11: It's 12 o'clock. I'm Malcolm Jordan. The Prime Minister says the government's still committed to banning social media for under-16s despite a proposal being put on hold. MP Catherine Webb lodged the Members' Bill last year. Senior National Ministers then began signalling work was being done on government legislation at a cabinet level. Chris Luxon told Mike Hosking because of that, Webb asked for her proposal to be shelved.
12: That's all she asked for. Can you just postpone it and push it down what's called the order paper, because we've got a more comprehensive government piece of work underway.
11: An infectious disease expert is warning the Democratic Republic of Congo's Ebola outbreak may have been active for some time. The World Health Organization's declared a public health emergency of international concern. At least 87 people have died and 246 cases are suspected. Boston University infectious disease physician Dr. Naheed Bardalia says that the country has very poor roading, so travel is hard.
13: So the idea that you might see cases that are over 400 kilometers means this has been going on for a few weeks, which makes containment potentially a bit more challenging.
11: A US special envoy has arrived in Greenland, appointed by President Donald Trump. Local media is reporting Louisiana Governor Jeff Landry is there to push for American control of the Danish territory. It's been strongly opposed by both the Greenlandic and Danish governments, which have repeatedly stated it's not for sale. He'll attend the future Greenland Business Conference, accompanied by the US ambassador to Denmark, but no official meetings between Landry and Greenlandic politicians have been confirmed. Rankings released today show